0: When we get to Chicago, you go back to your job, Josie. And you wait and see. Things are going to be just ducky.
1: Search was concentrated in Chicago. Every available military police investigator was used in the attempt to track down the girl Josie, who was known to be working as a dice girl in a Chicago tavern. Meanwhile, the robbery and homicide had not been tied to the former carnival worker and army deserter. The aid of Chicago detectives was requested in the hunt for the dice girl. But a week passed, and the investigators still were not able to locate her.
2: Come on, 80 cable.
3: And 3 is 22. You want to try again?
2: Yeah, sure, why not? Gotta win sometime, don't I? Josie?
3: If you keep trying long enough.
2: That's your name, Josie, isn't it?
3: Yeah, that's my name.
2: Nice name.
3: Roll the dice, mister. I'm not here to carry on conversations.
2: Neither am I.
4: Hey, Josie, I got to talk to you.
3: I'm busy now,
4: Frank. I don't care how busy you are. I got to talk to you.
3: Later.
4: Where's Ralph? Is he coming here?
3: I don't know where Ralph is. Go on, roll, mister.
2: Yeah.
4: Did Ralph bring a ring from Nebraska?
3: A ring? I don't know.
4: He did, didn't he? And you two didn't say nothing.
3: I don't know, Fatso. Now, please, I'm busy.
4: Okay, you're busy. I'm busy, too. I'm telling you something. You two better show up at my place after you get finished tonight. I want to get this settled, and I want to get it settled
3: Fatso,
4: good.
3: Fatso, I got a customer. Excuse it, mister.
2: Oh, I love fights.
4: I heard from sources that Ralph got a ring. I want my part of that. If I don't get it, there'll be trouble, real trouble. Now, both of you, show up tonight. I'll see you later.
2: He's mad.
3: Yeah, I guess he has a right to be. Well, go on, roll, mister.
2: No, I think I've had enough. Here, this squares us, huh?
3: Yeah, that's right.
2: Well, so long, Josie.
3: Call again, mister.
2: That's a girl, all right, Major.
5: Good.
2: They're going to meet Ralph later. She and that guy, Fatso his name is. They were arguing about a ring.
5: Were they?
2: Yes, sir. And that part didn't make sense to me.
5: And we'll try to make sense out of it. Now, let's see where that fellow Fatso goes. And see if the girl and Ralph keep that date.
3: Well, if you don't intend to give him his share, Ralph, why are you coming to see him? That's what I don't understand.
0: You don't understand a lot of things, Josie. All right, go on in.
3: He's entitled to it, you know.
0: He's entitled to what I want to give him.
3: Ralph, listen to me. Why make trouble for yourself? Aren't you involved enough now? Give him what he's got coming to him.
0: Go on, get upstairs.
3: All right.
0: And I don't want to hear any more out of you either. I can ship you back to that carnival so fast your head'll spin.
3: No, you won't.
0: Now, you listen to me, baby. Don't you backtalk me. You're in this thing just as much as anybody. You can get just as much as me, so remember that. If I say back to the show, you go and no arguments. Now, get upstairs.
3: All right. You're going to have to shove me.
0: You and Fatso got to learn to take what you get and be happy with it.
3: What about my $250?
0: You'll get it when I feel like giving it to you. And I don't feel like it yet. Come on, Fatso, open up. You know who it is.
6: Yeah. Okay, Ralph.
0: All right, come on. Now, listen, Fatso.
2: All right, Ralph, stand still.
3: Oh,
6: police. Hold it.
2: Not me. Watch him. There he goes.
6: I got him on his head.
2: You just think you have him there.
0: Let me go.
2: Okay, sir.
5: I got no complaints, Sergeant. No complaints at all.
1: That was how this Army fugitive was taken by criminal investigators of the Military Police Corps. Subsequently, his connection with the Nebraska homicide came to light. Following a court-martial and a dishonorable discharge from the Army, he was turned over to the Nebraska authorities to be tried with his Confederates on a charge of murder. They were found guilty and received appropriate sentences under the law. This incident shows that any crime is of concern to all enforcement officials and to all citizens. Neither the military police nor the civilian law enforcement officials can prevent or solve all crimes without the assistance of the other. Tonight we are observing the 12th anniversary of the Military Police Corps. The attainment of this milestone has been greatly enhanced by the aid of your local police. This sentiment is extended to the police of most foreign countries, who in these days of uneasy peace work hand in glove with us. On behalf of the Provost Marshal General and every military policeman throughout the world, I want to thank Gangbusters for this opportunity to show you how your Army works for you in peace as they do in war.
7: Thank you, Lieutenant Colonel Harley Moore, Chief of Operations from the Office of the Provost Marshal General, United States Army. Now, Gangbusters Nationwide Clues, broadcast every week as a public service to assist American police in their war against the underworld. Attention, all citizens. Watch for this man, Herbert Paul Jenkins. Wanted by the FBI for unlawful flight to avoid prosecution for murder. His official description:
8: Herbert Paul Jenkins, age 51, height 5 feet 9 inches, 170 to 190 pounds, medium build, brown hair, blue eyes, fair complexion. May seek work as farmer, mechanic, steel, or shipyard worker. He has the tattoo Inez below left elbow, has oblique scar above inner corner of right eyebrow, a small oblique scar below nose, an irregular scar below left side of jaw, and a 1 1/2 inch scar on inner right forearm. He has a furrow between his eyes.
7: Caution, Jenkins may be armed and should be considered extremely dangerous. Watch for him. Attention, all citizens. Watch for George Lester Bellew, wanted by the FBI for interstate transportation of stolen property. His official description:
8: George Lester Bellew, age 39, 5 feet 9 inches, 160 to 70 pounds, medium build, dark brown hair, brown eyes, medium complexion. May seek work as a nurse, clerk, or artist.
9: This man has a scar on bridge of his nose, on his lower right arm, a tattoo of a heart pierced with a dagger, and the words, death before dishonor.
7: Caution, Bellew may be armed and should be considered dangerous. If you have any information concerning these fugitives, notify your local police, the nearest office of the Federal Bureau of Investigation, or Gangbusters at once. Tonight's Gangbusters case was dramatized by Stanley Niss and directed by Leonard L. Bass, with Bob Reddick, Juan O. Hernandez, and Terry Keane in leading roles. The entire production was supervised for CBS Radio by John Ives. Gaylord Avery speaking.

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0: I have never been known particularly as a blushing violet, but I'm humble indeed in the presence of a man who has written half a dozen Broadway hits, as well as several movies, who has been a producer and a director, and who has won the hearts of the American people as an actor in many, many pictures. His name on the marquee reads James Gleason, but to his millions of fans, he's Jimmy. So, welcome to our radio theater, Jimmy Gleason.
1: I was a little sorry to hear you tell everyone that I was a writer, Les, because I'm sure that they all believe I wrote that introduction.
0: I don't think so, Jimmy, but I do believe that they'll be interested in knowing how you happened to switch from acting to writing, or vice versa.
1: Well, Les, I just couldn't find a job as an actor once. That was quite a few years ago. So I wrote my own play. Title was Is That So? And it did all right, too. After that, I wrote a few others, but acting has always been the most fun.
0: Well, far be it for me to keep you from having fun, Jimmy. We'll save the chat until after the play. Will you meet me here?
1: It'll be a pleasure, Mr. Mitchell.
0: Thank you, Jimmy Gleason. And now, here is your announcer.

0: The curtain is up, and here is the play. The scene is the camp of General George Washington at West Point in the year of 1780. For the first time in many months, the commander-in-chief's brow is not so furrowed, his expression not quite so worried.
1: Well, the report is splendid, General Greene, complete to the last detail. Amazing, our New York espionage. When Clinton takes a bath, we learn of it before he is dried.
2: Dried and perfumed, General Washington.
1: Who is this partisan who keeps us so well informed at the risk of his neck, huh, Green?
2: Little Taylor on Royal Street, sir.
1: Oh, a talented one, I would say.
2: Very. His establishment is patronized by all the high British officers.
1: Oh, I dare say he measures them for more than they bargain.
2: He does, indeed. His mind moves even faster than his needle.
1: A little Taylor. General Green, liberty loves those who love her well. The little men of the land will see us through. What is his name, our brave little Taylor?
2: Hercules Mulligan, sir. Hercules Mulligan.
3: Hercules Mulligan. I say, what an extraordinary name. But look at him. All 5 feet of him.
4: Go ahead with my fitting, Mulligan. Don't mind the Major.
3: Not a bit of a crunch to it. But if he don't mind, there's 5'1½ of me. Let's see, I'd best take it in a bit of the shoulder, I think.
4: You know, Taylor, you're the best confounded craftsman in the colony. Don't know what we'd do without you. He's turned out a masterpiece, eh, Fleming? Hmm?
3: I still can't get it. Hercules Mulligan. Why, his name is like General Washington and his rebel government. Puny, but pretentious. Wig.
5: Wig? Me?
3: Yes, you.
5: Well, tread me needle. I am non-political, non-violent nobody. A happy vegetable, you might say. My wife and my negro Cato help me in the shop. And the only worry is get me work off in time. Life is short. My net is brittle. And I prefer to die in bed, thank you very kindly, sir.
3: Oh, bravo. Well said.
5: Now, if you'd mind just turn a little bit this way now, Colonel, so I can turn the bottom. There now. One more fitting and you'll be the pride of the late dragoons.
4: One more fitting? But, Mulligan, I told you I must have it for today.
5: Oh, I'm sorry, sir, but I'm not quite happy with the hang of the court. Now, be tomorrow, I can...
4: Hang it all, man. I won't be here tomorrow. I'm going away.
5: Your regiment is moving, then? Spontaneous, so to speak?
4: Yes, yes, yes, yes, man. Spontaneous. Now, will you send me the coat today?
5: My goodness, rush, rush, rush. Say, Ginger, what about the other appointments? General Clinton himself was scheduled for a fitting on Thursday. Shall I see him?
4: Not unless you're planning a trip up the Delaware.
3: Okay, excellent fit, Stuart.
4: What do you think so, Fanny? Huh? Yes. Certainly, I think it looks far better with a different insignia.
3: We'll all be lucky to hold our present ranks if there's one more leak to Washington. You know, General Clinton is fit to be tied. We're all in jeopardy.
4: Well, someone on his staff must be responsible. It has all the earmarks of an inside espionage job.
3: Spy with top connections, that's certain. No telling who the rascal could be, though.
5: Oh, you can slip the cord off now, Colonel. I bet funny with it. What time are you leaving?
4: Just past midnight. And don't you forget, I want that coat.
3: Yes, sir. Could be anyone, though. Why, it might even be our friend Mulligan here.

0: expect to send in Hercules?
1: I'm sorry, Molly, but we have our duty. Cato, you'll be leaving with the dispatch as soon as it's dark.
2: Yes, ma'am.
0: No, Hercules, I beg you not to send him. I heard everything from the workroom. They suspect you.
1: Oh, it was but a jest.
0: Yes, perhaps. But who can tell when it will be more than that? We've already done more than our share, Hercules. Please keep Cato here.
1: Cato, are you afraid?
2: No, sir. What's one more trip up the river? No, sir, I'm not afraid.
0: Well, I am. If he's caught, you'll both hang.
1: I'll never hang for a better cause. Now, come on, Molly. Have you forgot how you first won my heart with fair words? Oh, not how handsome and how tall you are, Hercules, but words like freedom and independence and honor.
0: Yes, but that was long ago.
1: Time has not changed the meaning of those words, Molly.
0: Time has changed much, Hercules. Look about you.
1: I have done that. Molly, do you mind when the Red Cross force came to New York and we tried to follow Washington?
0: The British stopped us.
1: Exactly. And you know what that was, Molly? It was Providence, Big Ginger. By staying behind, we've been able to help our great general and to play some small part in a fight for liberty. Liberty. That's another word you taught me, Molly. And I thank you very kindly. Well, wife, does Cato go?
0: Go, Cato. Go.

0: I'll put those boards on the shelf for you, Master.
1: I can manage them, Cato. You'd best go in the back door and get some rest. There's another long night for you. And who can tell when you must go again?
0: Oh, I'll just lift those bolts, and then I'll go. They're a bit high for you, Master.
1: I can raise them with ears now. Be off when I say so.
0: Yes, Master. No offense, man. Just meant to help.
1: Well, well, well, well, if it isn't my good friend Jonathan. Good morning, friend.
2: I'll have 5 yards of gray flannel, please.
1: 5 of gray flannel? Certainly. Molly, Jonathan Dawson, there you're sitting now. And how is Hetty, Jonathan? It's been a blue moon.
3: I didn't come here to chat.
4: Why, Jonathan Dawson, it's so good to see you. I was only saying to Hercules yesterday, what's been keeping the Dawsons away?
3: Let me have my flannel, please, and I'll be on my way.
1: Why, Jonathan?
3: I didn't come here to socialize, Hercules Mulligan, or to bring my trade if Lemuel's wasn't out of flannel. Hetty refused to set foot in your shop. That's why I came.
1: Why? What's wrong?
3: What's wrong, says he, as though he doesn't know, as though this shop hasn't become infested with Tories and redcoats.
1: Jonathan, you've been my friend for many years. Surely you could...
4: Let him go, Hercules. Wrap it up.
3: Good advice, Mrs. Mulligan. Wrap it up and let me get along. What's wrong indeed?
1: King lover. Look, Jonathan, you can't come in my shop and...
4: I'll take care of this, Hercules. Here's your package. That'll be 10 and 3.
3: 10 and 3. Here you are.
4: Thank you, Mr. Dawson. And good day.
3: Good day, Mrs. Mulligan.
1: Oh, so that's what they think of me.
4: That's what we've worked for, Hercules.
1: Yes?
4: Remember your instructions as confidential agent of the Republic. You are to court the king's soldiers and break off all relationships with former friends and associates. Long live liberty.
1: Back to your sitting wife.

0: Hercules.
1: Mm-hmm.
0: Yeah, you sit there every evening just staring at his face. It's more than a week now. Surely you're not still thinking about what Jonathan Dawson said.
1: Oh, yes, I am, Molly. I miss me friends, Jonathan and Neben Winters and Tom Andrews and... Oh, wife, I can't stand it. Sitting here night after night without anyone ever coming to visit us. Even our relatives shun us like we had the plague. The barber won't shave me. I'm treated like an outcast.
0: That's part of the price we have to pay.
1: That's too much. I'm human. I can't stand it. Wife, fetch me my coat.
0: Why? Where are you off to?
1: To the Hound and Horn.
0: To the Hound and Horn? Well, that's where the wigs gather.
1: My coat, Molly.
0: It's against instruction. You mustn't.
1: I've not discussed politics, Molly, I promise you. Now, just some friendly nothing more.
0: They'll harm you there, Hercules.
1: Harm me? Oh, you'll let your imagination run away with your Molly beloved. Maybe they don't quite understand some of the actions. But they're me old friends, me cronies. Surely, for old time's sake, they'll drink a glass of friendly ale with Hercules Mulligan.

0: the Horn and Horn, Daniel DeWitt proprietor. A fine sign in a fine cabin. Man is the evening I went to the exhaust to find the warmth of friendship man lives for.
1: Look who just came in.
2: Hercules Mulligan.
3: Yes, a turncoat.
0: Evening, boys. Nice evening, so to speak. I should say so.
2: What'll it be, Mr. Mulligan?
0: I'll make my nail, Daniel. I think of even winter. I didn't see you. How are you, my friend? Tom Andrews, my old comrade. Won't you join me?
4: You neither. Come to spy on us, Mulligan?
1: Yes. What brings you here after all this time?
4: Why, I
1: go back to your Tory friends, Mulligan.
0: Quick, no.
1: Aye, King Lover.
0: Yeah, no, wait.
1: Oh, no.
0: You'll have some followers, friend. Please, have faith in me, I beg of you now.
1: Wait until Washington gets here, little Hercules.
0: Oh, man, you misconceived me, I swear.
1: Oh, yeah. Mr. Andre just got his, Mulligan. Benedict Gondel will be next. When our day comes, you'll hang. And so will you, Mulligan.
0: Oh, but it's not true, what you think.
1: I wasn't going to let him get away with that drivel, man.
0: Oh,
2: Master, what happened in there?
5: Oh, Kato.
2: Yes, Master.
5: Kato, you should have been gone by this hour. The dispatch. What are you doing here?
2: Mrs. Molly was worried about you. She told me to follow you here. Well, you're all cut and bleeding.
5: Oh, no.
2: You best let me carry you home.
5: No. You haven't the time. Oh, Kato, get started. I get home on right now.
2: Yes, Master.
5: I'll be off with you now. Wait. Kato. Remember one more thing. I had to dispatch to General Washington.
2: I'll remember.
5: Postscript. You know, the morale on the home front is excellent.

0: Senator Washington.
1: Oh, yes, General Greene.
0: A dispatch, sir. To this brought by Cato, a Negro servant of Hercules Mulligan.
1: Oh, yes, our little New York tailor.
0: He has important information for us, I warrant.
1: No, it's amazing. A veritable blueprint of General Clinton's forces.
0: It must be at the risk of his own neck that he gains such vital information. What if we had a few more like him?
1: We have, General Greene. And so long as we have the support of the Hercules Mulligan to the country, victory must surely be ours.

0: Have you decided on the material you like, dear sir?
1: I think this one here, it's a brocade. It is the most expensive, is it not?
0: It is that, V. Jacob. Well, if not for the war, the prices would be not quite so prohibitive. What does it do?
1: Oh, the price matters not. There are no expense in its making, Hercules. I want silver lace and silver spangled loops.
0: You want certain needle. You must have struck it rich.
1: You have no idea. But it was due me after all I've suffered for the king. Vile, weak insult. The stones hurled through my windows. So I'm getting my reward now, all right.
0: Indeed, Arthur. And how are you being rewarded by the British?
1: Provisions. Tons and tons of it they're buying from me. Why, today alone I filled a huge order on board boats. Enough for 500 horsemen.
0: 500? Now, where would they be sending 500 horsemen, do you suppose? Do you know, Arthur?
1: I'm not allowed to. But I suppose you're all right. Particularly after that little affair at the Hound and Horn the other evening. I'm sure I can judge a man.
0: You're a most discerning individual, Arthur. A man of rare judgment. Now tell me, friend.
1: Hercules, the war will be over in 48 hours. I overheard it from the highest source.
0: I know you have the confidence of Dimmitt Command, but 48 hours? Oh, come now, Arthur. That's incredible.
1: Oh, is it now? Well, just suppose a certain rebel creature were about to make a journey from West Point to Hartford. And just suppose this creature were traveling alone with only a few aides. And suppose our General Clinton knew the exact route he was taking. And suppose.
0: Oh, you're a sly one, sir. Maybe you know something, maybe you don't.
1: So I know, all right.
0: Well, who is this creature? And tell me, how will the war come to an end in 48 hours?
1: Well, I don't know the time. Should I wouldn't have found out if I hadn't put the provisions on board myself.
0: You and your grand talk and your silver lace. I doubt you saw them a solitary bag of grain.
1: I did, I tell you. And you'll see how much I know when Clinton's men intercept Washington on the road to Hartford. Yes, intercept him and tip off him.

0: Colonel, you realize what this myth means?
1: Yes, Master Hercules, I do.
0: This kind of message must be carried in your mind only. And there's not time to wait until nightfall.
1: I'll leave now. The message?
0: Change your course to Hartford. Clinton knows your plans. Now repeat it to me, Cato.
1: Change your course to Hartford. Clinton knows your plans.
0: Look for the cotton, Cato. Who's in the shop?
1: The British officer, Master Hercules.
0: Let me look. Oh, what's on the corner short? You know it needs a friend. But you must leave at the back door. And at once... Well, well, well, Fred, my name of it ain't Con Stewart.
2: Correct, Hercules Marion.
0: And I believe I'm also correct, Mr. Oman. You've decided on a new dress uniform. One with the sleeves split a wee bit, even if it is slightly against the royal warrant.
2: I have not come to discuss the royal warrant for a new dress uniform, Mulligan. I come here on official business.
0: Oh, I'm flattered. If there's anything I can do...
2: You've been the subject of a little investigation, Tabor. There are some who say that in 75 you were chosen one of the Rebel Committee of Correspondents.
0: Oh, me, sir.
2: And in 76, according to the report, you were among the band of misguided patriots who destroyed the leaden statue of King George.
0: A case of mistaken identity, no doubt.
2: Come, come, come, Taylor. You might as well confess. We know all about you.
0: So you do, me, Jacob. You've got a hand at the bridge. But believe me, sir, they were the fires of youth. I'm a subdued man now, non-political.
2: Really? And how about your Negro boy?
0: Cato? Oh, he knows nothing of politics. Oh, that you can be sure.
2: I should like to convince myself of that matter personally. Bring him in.
0: Well, he's out just now, gone on an errand. He's gone to fetch some lace.
2: Yes. I hear you send Cato frequently for lace. Usually at midnight, eh? Strange the way he seems to find it necessary to travel up the Hudson for it. What do you have to say to that?
0: Well, sir, I...
2: Perhaps your wife's tongue is more glib. Maybe I'd best speak to her.
0: She's out, sir. Out.
2: And so will you be when she gets home, Taylor. And just to make the closing of your establishment a more auspicious occasion, I've brought along a little escort for you.
0: Major Fleming, we're ready. Come and get our prisoner.

0: We give you one more chance, Mulligan.
1: We know you've been having traffic with General Washington. How else could our kidnapping plans have gone astray?
0: You've been sending messages by your Negro, Cato.
1: And all we want you to do is send one more message. One that we will dictate.
2: Never. Never in a million years, Virginia.
0: We caught your Negro. He's told us everything, so you might as well confess, Mulligan.
1: Just do as we say, and you can return home.
0: Do you think it's worth it, losing your wife, your business, and your freedom?
2: In the first place, gentlemen, I don't believe that Cato charge you anything.
0: And now he accuses us of lying.
2: And in second place, though I lose my wife and my business, I'm not losing my freedom. It's for freedom that I fight.
3: Here you are, Beatman.
2: Eat up. Porridge again. Dad, I have a good mind to change prisons.
3: Don't be a fool, Mulligan. Eat it. You become a human skeleton.
2: I don't wonder 5 months in this nursing home, big ginger.
3: So he comes to two officers to reason with you, then.
2: I'll tell him this cell is me home, and since a man's home is his castle, I like to be alone today. I'm not at home to visitors.
3: You make it out for yourself, Mulligan, but do hold out a bit longer. Things are not going well for the King's men. He thinks you'll be home again before too long.
2: Thanks, General. 'Tis a beautiful word, that.

0: Hercules. 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
1: Mommy.
0: Oh, Hercules, you've been so long. Your hair's turned white.
1: Yes, Bonnie. It's been coming, don't you think? Oh, come now, Alana. No tears. It wasn't so bad, really, except for the porridge. But tell me, why have you moved way out here to the end of the town? I had to go to the city to find you. What happened?
0: Well, after the British Post my shop, I tried to get along somehow, needlework, and after that, selling thread from door to door. But no one would trade with me, neither Whigs nor Tories. Both sides mistrust me.
1: Oh, my poor girl, and how you must have suffered. But when I tell the Whigs about all that happened in...
0: No, husband, you must not approach them. They believe that your jailing was a thin plot, that you were pampered while you were in prison, that you gave information. There was even a wild rumor that you came and went in the prison as you pleased, and that your cell was equipped with a feather bed and a silken quilt.
1: But when I explained...
0: You'd have no time for explanations. They'd sworn that they'd hang you on sight.
1: Well, Washington should take New York any day now, and perhaps if I can get word of
0: it... You can only pray for that, and hope that the Whigs do not learn of your release from prison before that day.
1: And if they do, Molly, what comes will come. I do it all over again for my general and my country.
0: Do you hear a crowd?
1: Hey, it's the townspeople. The Whigs. Molly, in case I get no time to say goodbye, I want you to know...
0: Hide in the back, Hercules.
1: I've not run this far. I shall open the door. Yes, gentlemen, what can I... Why? Molly, come here quickly.
0: Yes, sir. What is it? Why do you... Bless me. It can't be.
2: General Washington.
3: Yes, I'm General Washington. Come to express my thanks for the help you so bravely gave us in our hour of need.
0: Hercules!
1: Molly.
3: We hear you've been having a difficult time of it, Hercules Mulligan. We've told your townspeople the truth. Lest anyone need further proof, I have a small medal to pin on your chest.
1: Well, tread me needle. I take myself and the happiest man on earth. And then we give it to them lobster back, sir.

0: the curtain falls on the second act of the Movie Town Radio Theater's presentation of Mulligan the Mighty, starring Jimmy Gleason, who returns in just a moment.
1: And here's our star, Jimmy Gleason. Jimmy, many thanks for a grand job.
2: Thank you, Les.
1: You know, Jimmy, I've always marveled at your remarkably accurate characterizations. Now, take, for instance, when you play an army officer, I'd swear that you were the real thing.
2: Well, you see, I spent quite a few years in the army, Les. I was still a lieutenant colonel in the reserves, as a matter of fact.
1: Well, maybe that wasn't such a good example. Now, take when you play the role of a cop.
2: Mm-hmm. I was a policeman once.

0: Oh, and you see, I spent quite a few years in the Army, Les. I was still a lieutenant colonel in the reserves, as a matter of fact.
1: Well, maybe that wasn't such a good example. Now, take when you play the role of a cop.
0: I was a policeman once. Later, a detective.
1: And now, don't tell me you were one of those fight managers you portray.
0: Yes, I was a fighter myself for a while, and then later I managed a stable of fighters.
1: You know, this is a little disappointing, Jimmy. I thought you were a very fine actor, and here all the time you were just playing yourself.
0: Well, now, Les, sometimes I do act.
1: Huh?
0: And I swear to you, I was never a tailor in the time of George Washington.
1: You win, Jimmy, because you were plenty convincing in that role. Many thanks for playing it.
0: I enjoyed it, and it was fun working with you, Les, and with everyone in the cast. Thanks so much for asking me, and goodbye.
2: Goodbye, and return soon, Jimmy Gleason.

our star will be Miss Anne Dvorak. And other coming attractions include yours truly in a story that I really think is great. Then, Anne Rutherford, Barbara Britton, Eddie Bracken, and many other fine Hollywood actors and actresses in specially selected radio plays. In the cast, you heard our star, Mr. James Gleason as Hercules Mulligan, Myra Marsh as Molly, Ken Christie as Cato, Bob Bruce as General Washington, Dawes Butler as General Green, Dan O'Herlihy as Colonel Stewart, Charlie Long as Major Fleming. 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Mulligan the Mighty was written by Joseph and Janet Vestal, edited by Bud Lesser, produced and directed by yours truly, Les Metcalf.

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5: Excuse me, Melissa. Just getting the... I'm sorry.
6: Compton, I wish you wouldn't do that at the breakfast table. It's bad manners.
5: What is?
6: Reaching for the marmalade when I'm cutting my toenails. Look, you've crushed my arm. I've done it wrong.
5: Sorry, dear.
6: Anyway, get your skates on. It's time you were taking our little toddler to school.
5: Oh, do I have to take him, Melissa?
6: Of course you have. You don't expect him to go on his own, do you?
5: Well, he is 15 years old now, Melissa.
6: I don't care. I don't want anyone running off with my child.
5: Melissa, he's 6'6" and built like a bird.
6: He can't help it if he's got nothing but straw in his loft, can he? Now...
7: Morning, Mum. Morning, Dad.
6: Morning, son.
7: Here's a present for you, Mum. Merry Christmas.
6: What?
7: I hope you like it. It's a Battlestar Galactic space station that transforms into a set of heated rollers.
6: Ooh, that's very nice, son, but it's not Christmas.
7: Hey?
5: What on earth makes you think it's Christmas?
7: Well, 'cause last night I heard your bed squeaking like it does every Christmas.
5: Oh. No, that wasn't the bed, son, no.
6: It was those tight leather boots I wear now and again.
5: Yes, that's right.
7: Oh. Happy birthday, Dad.
5: Yes, well, let's get you off to school then, shall we?
6: Say goodbye to Grandad, son.
7: Yeah, I'm off, Grandad.
8: What?
7: I said I'm off, Grandad.
8: Oh, well, good luck, son, and don't forget to give those German Nazis some stick. Give him hell.
5: No, Grandad, you've got it wrong. He's going to school.
8: Oh, I thought he was going to a Spanish hotel for his holidays. I'm sorry. Well, goodbye, young Tom.
6: Oh, Grandad, I wish you wouldn't call him young Tom.
8: Why not?
6: Because his name's Tarqueen, that's why.
8: Tarqueen?
6: Hmm.
8: Sounds like something they put in our tea during the war.
5: That was saccharine, wasn't it, Gramps?
8: You weren't stationed in Bangkok, were you, son?
6: Will you get him off to school? I've got lots to do.
5: Yes, come on, son, come on.
7: You're coming, Dad. Bye, Mum. Bye, Grandad.
6: Bye, son.
8: Ah, so young Tom's off to school, eh? The ivy-covered cloisters of academia. How well I remember, as if it was only yesterday, when I first set eyes on my alma mater.
9: Well, here we are, young Tom. Look, St. Grafton's boarding school for the sons of remarkably irresponsible parents. Out you get.
10: Yes, stay out! You're going to enjoy it here, young Tom!
6: Oh, please, stepfather, don't leave me here. I don't like it.
9: Nonsense, young Tom. You heard what your mother said. You'll enjoy it.
6: She's not my mother. She's a painted trollop you picked up in Pimlico after you put my real mother in the workhouse.
10: What? Why, you ungrateful little brat!
9: Now, leave this to me, Valspar. The boy's upset. He needs some affectionate encouragement. Now, young Tom, are you going to pick up your valise and enter those gates, or am I going to hit you with this iron bar? It's up to you, son.
6: Please, stepfather, I want to go to an ordinary state school where I can learn about Karl Marx and play football with girls. I don't want to board out.
9: Tom, it's only for 15 years, and I promise you we'll come and visit every 15 years or so. Now, I can't stay fairer than that, can I?
10: Let's just leave the snivelling little brat and drive on, Jasper.
9: That's far. That's a damn good idea. Driver, an extra half crown if you can get us to our favourite drinking den within the hour.
11: Is that the one where a man can fill his gut with ale and satisfy his drunken lust on a well-built wench, eh? And a woman can swill gin and be pleasured by a willing toy boy.
9: That's the one.
11: House of Commons bar it is, then, sir. Cheers!
9: Bye, young Tom. See you in 15 years.
10: Yes!
8: I stood there watching the carriage trundle away into the distance, taking with it my stepfather and my post office savings book, which he promised to look after until it was empty. The first time in my life I felt unwanted and abandoned, like a Fiat Uno on a cold morning. I was about to turn and run away to Australia, when a man appeared at the gate.
0: Can I be of assistance, young master?
8: I assumed he was the school porter, because he was wearing one of those hats with school porter written on the front. He was a short, stiff person with a wax moustache and the disciplined countenance of a retired sergeant major, a retirement obviously brought on by the fact that both of his arms were missing. Probably as a result of some disastrous campaign in India or the Sudan. Not wanting to appear insensitive, I pretended not to notice his disability.
0: I said, can I be of assistance, young master?
6: Yes. Can you direct me to the empty sleeves office?
0: The what, sir?
6: I'm sorry. I mean the headmaster's office. Can you point the way? Oh, no. I mean, show me where...
0: You mean, young sir. And don't worry. I've heard all the jokes about my empty sleeves a million times before.
6: You mean there's no arm in it?
0: No arm in it. Oh, bless me, sir. That's a new one I haven't heard before. Now, sir, you'll be...
6: Smollett. Tom Smollett.
0: Pleased to meet you, young Tom. I'm Juggins, head porter and school handyman. Anything I can do for you, anything at all, just ask yours truly.
6: Anything?
0: Apart from sweeping your room, sir, I'm not kidding you. Those broom handles don't half make your eyes water.
6: Oh, yes, yes. Well, where's the...
0: Right, sir, the head study is what you'll be wanting. It's through that door over there. Then turn left and straight down the corridor.
4: Smollett, you say?
6: Yes, sir. Tom Smollett.
4: Tell me, Smollett, how long have you been with us now at St. Grafton's?
6: About 5 minutes, sir.
4: 5 minutes. 5 minutes, Smollett. And in all that time, I've never had occasion to take down your trousers and spank your bottom, have I?
6: Spank my bottom, sir?
4: Oh, well, if you insist, Smollett, I'll just roll up.
6: No, sir, no, I mean, I don't understand.
4: There's one thing you must understand right from the start. Step out of line just once, and before you know what's happening, your trousers will be dying, and your bottom will be spanked until it is as red as a tart's toenails. Have you got that?
6: I won't cause any trouble, sir.
4: What a pity. Now, any questions?
6: I was wondering where all the other pupils are.
4: If it's any of your business, they're all out on a cross-country run. But don't worry, we'll catch the little swine and bring them back. Yes, a healthy mind is a healthy bottom. That's the standing order at St. Grafton's. Now, I want you to report to Weasel, the head boy. He needs a new fag now that young Tolly's in hospital.
6: Hospital?
4: Yes, stupid boy. He tied himself between two carriage horses and they galloped off in opposite directions.
6: Oh, dear. Which hospital is he in?
4: St. Bartholomew's and Great Ormond Street. Right. Now get out and report to Weasel.
6: Oh, thank you, sir.
5: Stop it, you rotters. Let me go.
11: Lie down, you whimpering little chamber pot.
12: The iron's about ready, Weasel.
11: Oh, good. Good. Pass it here, Jarvis.
5: Weasel, you aren't going to brand me with that red-hot iron, are you?
11: Well, I don't see any cows in here, do you, Pendleton? Now, unless you confess.
5: Confess what? What am I supposed to have done?
11: Pimply, tell him what he's done.
5: Well, I don't know exactly, Weasel. But Jarvis, you tell him what he's done.
4: I don't know. I thought you knew.
5: No, I haven't a clue. What has he done, Weasel?
11: Well, I don't know, do I? I thought you two knew.
5: No.
11: Well, he must have done something. I mean, dash it all, what's he doing here?
5: I came to pin up the new class rosters, that's all.
11: Oh, yes. And who gave you permission to do that, sick bag face?
5: I don't need permission, Weasel. After all, I am the deputy headmaster. Now, let me go.
11: Go. Let him go, Pimply. His obsequious blubbering is beginning to make me puke. Get out, Pendleton, and the next time you don't do anything, you won't find me so charitable. Righto, chaps, who's for peas pudding and a jar of ale down at the old Dog and Duck? Hello, and what have we here?
6: Smollett, Tom Smollett.
11: Yes, and what do you want, you dwarfish little heap of farmyard manure?
6: The head says I've to be your new fag.
11: Oh, he did he? Well, for one thing, hyena breath, we don't call them fags around here. We call them reptile excrement. And for another thing, I'm very particular about who I choose to do my reptile excrementing. Very particular indeed.
6: Oh.
11: Have you got any money?
6: I've got 2 guineas.
11: Congratulations, Molly. You're my new reptile excrement. And you can start right now by completely redecorating this room.
6: All of it?
11: Ceilings, walls, woodwork, new curtains, quilts and cushion covers. And I want the whole lot tastefully harmonized in Laura Ashley materials. You've got that?
6: Well, yes. But where are the materials?
11: You've got 2 guineas, haven't you, Blamonchhead? Go out and buy them. Do a good job, Smollett, and tonight I'll toast some muffins, and maybe, just maybe, I'll let you lick the melted butter off my chin. And that's something I don't normally let pigs do.
8: At night, cold and hungry, I lay awake in the dark dormitory, reflecting on the events of the unhappiest day of my life. I'd met a headmaster who was a raving lunatic. I'd been bullied by a cruel monster. And perhaps the thing that really annoyed me, I'd gone and bought one roll of wallpaper too many. The next few days were a living hell. My only respite from the torture was during the precious time I was allowed to get some sleep. 4 hours a night, every alternate Thursday. One night, just after slumping into my bed, I heard the sound of footsteps and the door creaked slowly open.
0: Are you awake, Master Tom?
8: It was Mr. Juggins, the school porter.
6: Over here, Juggins.
0: I brought you a mug of cocoa and a toasted muffin. Thought they might cheer you up a bit.
6: Oh, thank you, Juggins.
8: I reached for the tray, which was precariously balanced on his head. I was too hungry to figure out how he put it up there in the first place.
0: I heard you screaming again this evening, Tom.
6: Screaming? Oh, it was nothing really. Just Weasel hitting me with a mallet.
0: That Weasel, I swear, Tom, if I still had a pair of arms, I'd kick his rotten head in, so help me. But fancy hitting you with a mallet. Mm. Any injuries?
6: I think he sprained his wrist, I'm not sure.
0: You've got a stout heart, young Tom, and there's a fact. That said, mind... Boarding schools are no place for young flapperlings. No, shavers like you ought to be living at home with their parents.
6: Juggins, did you board out when you were a boy?
0: Bless me, no, Master Tom. No. I learnt my 4 hours at the local Catholic missionary school.
6: 4 hours?
0: Reading, writing, arithmetic and rhythm method. Yes, happy days, especially in the rhythm method class.
6: I wish I were there instead of this place. I hate it.
0: St. Grafton's isn't what it used to be, Tom. It's as though we're all living on a time bomb. And I blame that head boy Weasel and his cronies. They've terrorised this place until everyone's afraid of their own shadow, even the staff.
6: But why doesn't the head do something?
0: Mr. Hardnut's changed as well, Tom. He used to be like a favourite uncle to the boys. Never punish anyone unless it was absolutely necessary. And even then it was only a clip round the ear with a cricket bat. But no. No, I'm afraid he's gone round the twist.
6: Round the twist?
0: I think he's snapped under the strain. The strain of being... blackmailed by Weasel.
6: Blackmailed?
0: I may be wrong, but I think Weasel's got something on the headmaster. Something that could ruin his career. That's why Weasel has such a free rein.
6: Gosh, I'd like to teach that Weasel a lesson. Give him a beating he'd never forget.
0: Wouldn't we all, Master Tom?
6: Juggins, I don't suppose you could... Oh, no. No, it doesn't matter.
0: Don't suppose no. I could what, Tom?
6: No, forget
0: no,
6: it.
0: No, go on, Tom. Go on, say what you were going to say. Go on.
6: I was going to say, I don't suppose you could give me a few boxing lessons, but I wasn't thinking. I'm sorry.
0: Oh, I see. Oh, I wish I could, Tom, but as you can appreciate, my old legs aren't what they were, you know. Although... Oh, I'd give anything in the world to see that Weasel get his comeuppance.
6: Then you'll do it, Juggins. You'll teach me how to box.
0: Damn blush to blow me britches. I'll do it, young Tom. I'll do it.
6: Oh, Mr. Juggins!
0: But it won't be no picnic, son. You'll have to run until your feet are like raw lumps of liver and your heartbeat sounds like a Salvation Army drum. Pump the iron until every sinew in your body begs for mercy. Pummel the punch bag until your fists are as hard as 2 jackhammers. You'll have to eat fire, spit needles, and sweat blood. Buckets of blood. You only get one shot, kid. So what do you say?
6: There's quite a lot involved then, isn't there? But I'll do it, Mr. Juggins. I'll do it.
0: That's my boy, champ. And you can drop the Mr. Juggins, son. From now on, you can call me Mickey. Oh, one last word of advice. A good fighter is a hungry fighter.
6: Yes?
0: Yes, so give me that muffin back. We can't have you eating rubbish like that. Come on.
4: Weasel!
11: Headmaster!
4: Ah, come right in, Weasel, my dear fellow. Come here, sit in my chair, put your feet up, help yourself to a cigar there, let me light it for you.
11: Oh, quit stalling, you sycophantic punk. Have you got it?
4: Look, Weasel, it's more than my...
11: I said, have you got it?
4: Oh, very well. Here you are, a copy of next week's English exam paper.
11: Ah, excellent. Yes, you've gone and done well, Hardnut.
4: Yes, I've written the answers on the back, like you said.
11: Yes, even more better. Well?
4: Well, what?
11: Well, clean my shoes while I'm reading the exam, you idle bag of sperm whale blubber.
4: Oh, of course, Weasel, I'm sorry.
11: Yes, now I see. Question one. What has four legs and flies? Answer, two pairs of men's trousers.
4: You know, let the school governors find out about this, Weasel. I'll be for the chop.
11: Yes, and what do you think they'd do if I show them the photos, Hardnut, eh? The photos I took of you on the school nature ramble?
4: I tell you, Weasel, I was only giving that sheep artificial respiration.
11: At that end?
4: I'm innocent, I tell you.
11: Now, look, if you don't stop whinging, Hardnut, I'll stick your head in a huge vice, and I'll squeeze it out of all human proportions until you look like... until you look like Paul Daniels. Now, just shut up.
4: Of course, anachronisms hadn't been discovered in those days, so it was perfectly acceptable to use them. In the days that followed, my mind was preoccupied with the fight game, and the late nights, were spent training secretly in the gym.
0: Work at it, champ. Go on, get tough. Get me. On the toes. You're not a bum, Tommy. You're a fighter. Come on, I want to see those feet dancing. If you ain't got the legs, you ain't got the game. Okay, champ, that's enough for tonight. That's enough.
6: Phew. Am I ready for the weasel yet, Mickey?
0: Can you eat three Weetabix?
6: No.
0: Then you ain't ready yet, kid. But it's coming along, it's coming along.
11: Hello. Oh. Hello. I thought I could smell something foul. What's going on here, then?
13: On my word, Weasel, I do believe the young toad is taking secret ballet lessons.
11: Yes, it'll be a long time before he can fill new ray of tights, if you get my inference, pimply old chap.
0: Are you here to see me, Weasel?
11: To see you? Why would I come here to see you when I've got a picture of the Venus de Milo in my room I can look at whenever I want?
6: Why, you cruel heartless...
0: No, Tom, 3 Weetabix, remember. Come on, I'll take you back to the...
11: Yes, you can go, Juggins, but this brat stays. He's about to join us in a little physical exercise, starting with me and Pimply jumping up and down on the trampoline.
6: What do I do?
11: Nothing, Smollett. You're the trampoline.
0: Look, Weasel, you've clearly been drinking. Why don't you...
11: Look, if you don't clear off, Juggins, I swear the next time there's an electrical storm, I'll stick a metal spike in your head and I'll tie you to the church weather vane. Now push off. Get the trampoline ready, Pimply, will you?
13: Yes, sir, Weasel.
8: As a result of that beating, I spent the next few days, gorgeous, carefree, happy days, lying in traction in the school infirmary.
13: Sorry, my trainer.
14: Tom.
6: Yes, Doctor?
14: Tom, I'm afraid I've got some bad news.
6: Bad news, Doctor?
14: Yes, we've done some tests, and I'm sorry, Tom, but you're perfectly fit, and you'll have to go back to school again.
6: Oh.
8: The next day, the nightmare started all over again.
11: Reptile excrement!
6: Yes, I'm here, Weasel.
11: Yes, come in, sewer rat, and close the door behind you.
6: But can't it wait, Weasel? I'm already late for French.
11: I said, entrez et fermez la porte. Est-ce que vous défaut quelque chose?
6: What?
11: Now look, take this envelope down to the Dog and Duck and hand it over in person to the landlord, Mr. Bumbledick. Have you got that?
6: Yes, Weasel.
11: In person, mind you. Now get along.
8: I didn't want to miss the French lesson, so I stuck a stamp on the envelope and posted it. In those days, they used horse-drawn mail coaches. So, unlike today, the letter was guaranteed to be there the next morning. Feeling pleased at my ingenuity and the working in of a rather nice topical gag, I jogged off to the classroom.
11: Ah, Pimply. Is that the evening paper you're reading?
13: Yes, Weasel, and guess what? They've banned criminals and lunatics from voting in general elections.
11: Well, then I'll wager we'll never see another Liberal government in our lifetime, Pimply. Thank God. Now, let's see, where are the racing results? Yes. Yes! Pimply, crack open a bottle of Bollinger, my dear chap. I've won a fortune on the Gigi's.
13: Where here, Weasel? How much? How much?
11: Well, I make it £6.10 and 3d.
13: Oh, wizard prank, old chap.
11: I'm going to spend. Get your coat on, Pimply.
13: Hey, where are we going?
11: To the Dog and Duck to collect my winnings from Mr. Bumblebee.
13: Hey.
11: I wonder if they could get Linda Lusardi to present the show.
8: Have you ever had that odd feeling that very soon you're going to have your skull smashed open with an axe? Or your heart ripped out with a grappling iron? Well, that's the feeling I had all day, and for the life of me, I couldn't think why. It was still on my mind that night, as I blew out the candle and climbed into bed.
11: Smollett! Smollett! So, there you are, you festering, gangrenous boil!
8: It was Weasel. And something told me he wasn't here to kiss me goodnight.
0: Mr. Hardnut! Mr. Hardnut!
6: Oh, bless me. Such a commotion, Mr. Juggins. What's the matter?
0: Get the headmaster, Mrs. Candlewick. Young Tom's in serious trouble.
6: Why, what?
0: Do as I say, woman, or there'll be murder in this school tonight.
6: But the headmaster's gone, Mr. Juggins.
0: Gone?
6: Yes, they've just taken him away to Newgate Loony Bin, poor soul. He tried to commit suicide by spanking his own bottom to death.
0: Is he all right?
6: Yes, but he'll never be able to drive his carriage down a cobbled street again. You know, I blame that weasel and those photographs for all this bother.
0: Photographs?
6: Oh, yes. Come in, Mr. Juggins. I'll tell you all about it.
11: Smollett, did you or did you not give that envelope to Mr. Bumbledick at the Dog and Duck?
6: Well,
11: awful brain, answer me.
6: Well, I didn't think it was urgent, so I posted it.
11: You did what?
6: Look, if you're worried about the stamp, I'll pay for it.
11: Oh, yes, you'll pay for it, Smollett. You'll pay for it with your life. That envelope contained a sixpenny Yankee for today's meeting at Newmarket, and Mr. Bumbledick never got the bet, because you posted it!
6: I'm sorry, Weasel. I thought...
11: Shut up!
13: Weasel, I brought the axe, the piano wire, and the grappling iron.
11: Right, grab his legs, Pimply. We'll deal with him in the boiler room. Then we can burn his corpse in the furnace.
13: Steady on, Weasel. Don't you think that's going a bit too far?
11: Oh, nonsense. The boiler room's just across the quadrangle. It's not far at all. Come on.
6: Let it go, you brute. Let it go.
0: Leave that boy alone, Weasel.
11: Oh, no. Why is it that some people have always got to interfere in other people's private murders? What do you want, Juggins?
0: A proposition, Weasel. I hear tell you're a gambling man.
11: Yes, what of it?
0: Well, I'm prepared to bet you 100 guineas that you can't beat young Tom here in a fair fight.
11: Very well, I accept the challenge.
0: A fair fight, mind?
11: Oh, naturally. By the way, you're purely academic, of course, but what if...
0: If you lose, Weasel, you hand over the photos of Mr. Hardnut and you leave St. Grafton's forever. Agreed?
11: Sir, you have my word as a gentleman.
0: Good.
11: Now, as it was you who set the terms, tradition allows me the choice of weapons.
0: What?
11: And I choose swords.
6: Swords? But I've been learning how to box for the past 6 months.
11: Oh, dear, what a pity.
6: Oh.
11: Still, you know what they say, Smollett. If you can't use a sword, bring plenty of bandages.
0: The boy won't stand a chance, Weasel. Everyone knows you're an excellent swordsman.
11: Yes, you should have thought of that when you struck the wager, my dear chap.
0: You know you're a filthy, cowardly, louse-ridden rat.
11: Yes, I do know, as a matter of fact. I've already seen my school report. Now, shall we say, in the gym at dawn, and the first to draw blood, oodles and oodles of blood, wins the contest. Until tomorrow, then, gentlemen. Good night.
6: Mr. Juggins, I can't use a sword. What am I going to do? I mean, do you think I've got a chance?
0: I'll tell you in a minute, Tom, just as soon as I've written out this check for 100 guineas.
6: Then you don't think much of my chances.
0: As I see it, young Tom, there are only two options open to you. You can either pack your things and get out of here tonight.
6: Or
0: don't bother packing, just get out right now.
6: Well, go on, Grandad.
8: What?
6: Well, what happened? What did you do?
8: What could I do, Melissa? I packed my things and scarpered.
6: Scarpered? Oh, Grandad, I thought you were going to say you went to the gym and crossed swords with that rat weasel.
8: I may be a smollet, Melissa, but I'm not completely stupid. No, I ran away and managed to get a place at that Catholic mission school Juggins told me about.
6: To learn the four R's?
8: Yes, well, one of them anyway, you see. You see, Melissa, St. Grafton's was no good for me. I reckon any school that makes an animal like Weasel the head boy is finished as a decent place of learning. Mm. Now, a head boy has got to set an example for others to follow. He's got to exhibit all the upstanding qualities of dignity, leadership and intelligence that reflect the standards of the school. You see, Melissa, the head boy is the school.
7: Hello, Mum. Hello, Granddad.
6: Hello, son. Have you had a good day at school?
7: Oh, no. This morning it was horrible. We was doing history and it's just not fair.
6: Not fair?
7: No. They kept asking me about things that happened before I was even born. It's not fair, Mum.
8: God help us. You know, Melissa, if only they could find a compatible monkey, we could get that lad a brain transplant.
6: Oh, shut up, Grandad. Tarquin, if you don't like that comprehensive school, then we'll send you to a private one.
7: Oh, no, no, Mum. The comprehensive school's a very good school. I like it, because especially what happened to me this afternoon.
6: What's that?
7: They made me head boy.
3: Been listening to Hoodwinks, starring Roy Hard as Mr. Quelch and Denise Coffey, Chris Emmett, Fred Harris and David Goodison as Billy Bunter. The curriculum was written by Laurie Rowley and the entire exam was supervised by our producer, Jonathan James Moore.
6: Here. Here, Grandad, what happened to the headmaster?
8: Oh, Mr. Hardnut made a complete recovery. Then he emigrated to the jungles of Paraguay, where he founded a new religion based on the theory that when you die, you float up to heaven on a large, white, fluffy bottom with red marks across it.
6: And Mr. Juggins, the porter?
8: Juggins did well. Yes, he got a job with the government, DHSS, handing out money to the poor and needy.
6: And what happened to that dirty rat Weasel?
8: Now, you won't believe this, Melissa, but when the 1418 war broke out, Weasel was the very first volunteer to join up in the army.
6: Oh.
8: Mind you, it was the German army, but then I heard he was killed on the Somme, you know. Completely unarmed, he stood his ground until he was mown down in a hail of bullets.
6: A machine gun?
8: No, a firing squad. He was shot for desertion.
6: Serves him right. Come on, I'll get your tea.

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6: The Irene Dunne, Fred McMurray Show. 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

0: It's the Irene Dunne Fred McMurray Show, starring Irene Dunne as Susan Armstrong, owner and editor of the Hillsdale Morning Star, and Fred McMurray as George Harvey, the paper's ace reporter. And when the editor and ace reporter are both covering a city council meeting, a big story must be breaking.
1: Council of the City of Hillsdale, Marmoset County, will now come to order.
2: What's this all about, Susan?
3: I told you, George, I have no idea. Mr. Briggs phoned, said he was addressing city council and that there'd be a big story in it.
2: Briggs wouldn't know a big story if it bit him right in the middle of his big stuffed
3: George,
2: shirt.
3: He's one of the paper's largest advertisers. He might have something important to say.
2: Well, this hour's the first time, I suppose.
1: Council has been called in special session this afternoon to have a project put before us by that well-known Hillsdale philanthropist, Wilbur R. Briggs. Without further ado, our distinguished fellow councilman, Mr. Briggs.
3: George.
4: Thank you, Mr. Mayor. Council members, fellow citizens, no doubt most of you are aware of my concern with the continued growth and beautification of Hillsdale, fastest growing little city in the southwestern part of the state. In line with this concern, I have long deplored the appearance of Beaver Park, an unlovely stretch of ground inhabited only by an unsightly baseball diamond, a dilapidated statue of an obscure General Beaver, and the inevitable pigeon.
3: Why, Beaver Park is a beautiful place, George.
4: So keenly, fellow citizens.
3: It's traditional.
4: So keenly.
3: Why,
4: so
3: it's...
2: Quiet, Susan. Remember, one of our largest advertisers is speaking.
4: But I am prepared today to make a proposition. At my own expense, I shall remove from city-owned Beaver Park the ball diamond, the statue, and the inevitable pigeons, and shall cause to grow there instead a veritable wonderland, the Wilbur R. Briggs Sunken Japanese Garden.
3: You can't do that, George. Change the name of Beaver Park. Remove the general statue. You can't do that.
2: Would you like to make a small wager?
1: Council has heard the generous offer of Mr. Briggs. If there is no objection to its acceptance...
5: I have an objection.
1: I beg your pardon?
2: Susan, take it easy. He's a big space buyer.
5: I said, Mr. Mayor, that I have an objection. I should like to ask Mr. Briggs some questions.
1: I'm afraid that's out of order, Miss Armstrong.
4: Let her talk, Mr. Mayor. I'm interested.
2: Watch out, Susan. His fangs are showing.
5: Mr. Briggs, are you offering any recreational facilities to the children of Hillsdale to take the place of the baseball diamond you propose to put underwater?
4: Let them go hunt up a vacant lot somewhere.
5: I see. And do you propose to put any other statue in the place of General Beaver?
4: Not right away, no. In time, of course. If there is a popular demand that my features be memorialized in marble, the will of the people might overcome my own reticence in this matter.
5: And do you intend to commercialize this new Briggs Gardens in any way?
4: Certainly not. On the contrary, I intend to set up a Carillon Tower, from which uninterrupted music would float out over the gardens, with only occasional reminder every 15 minutes or so, that this whole thing is being made possible by continued purchase of Briggs products. Perhaps an operatic singing commercial.
2: Oh, brother.
5: Mr. Mayor, members of council, Beaver Park, the Ball Diamond, a General Beaver, are all part of the tradition of Hillsdale. I move that Mr. Briggs' proposal be flatly rejected.
1: You're out of order, Mr. Armstrong. You're out of order. However, in view of your determined attitude on this matter, perhaps it might be well to table the proposal prior to further discussion. Is that agreeable to you, Mr. Briggs? So be it.
2: Watch out, Susan. Here comes Briggs.
3: You don't think he's angry with me?
2: Oh, no, not at all.
6: Miss Armstrong.
3: Yes, Mr. Briggs.
6: Miss Armstrong, I'm containing myself.
3: Well, that's certainly nice of you.
6: Containing myself, but with difficulty. Miss Armstrong, I assume that you will assert your feminine prerogative of changing your mind very shortly.
3: Well,
6: because if you don't, you and your star reporter here may soon find yourselves out in Beaver Park with the pigeons.

0: Good morning, Susan.
1: Good morning, George. George, I've been thinking about yesterday. I guess I could have been more diplomatic with Mr. Briggs.
0: True, Susan, true. And after all, there are two sides to every question.
1: Well, I feel as though I'm deserting General Beaver in the face of the enemy, but...
0: If it'll make you feel any better, Susan, the general can move in with me. I've always wanted a roommate who doesn't snore.
1: Come in.
2: Miss Armstrong?
1: Yes. Won't you come in?
2: Thank you. My name is Penworthy, Miss Armstrong. Thomas Penworthy. Not the Virginia Penworthys, but the New England Penworthys.
1: I see. Well, this is Mr. Harvey, Mr. Penworthy, a reporter on our paper.
0: Oh, yes, Penworthy.
2: Harvey? Of the ship-owning Harvey?
0: Well, more of the toy boat Harveys.
2: Miss Armstrong, I was privileged to hear your stirring defense of General Beaver in City Council yesterday. Magnificent. Simply magnificent.
1: Well, thank you. But I might have been a little hasty.
2: Beaver blood.
1: I beg your pardon?
2: Beaver blood. Miss Armstrong, you kept me up all night last night, but I don't regret a minute of it.
0: Well?
2: Something about your earlobes gave me the clue. Behold.
1: What is that?
2: I am a bookkeeper by force of circumstance, Miss Armstrong, but a genealogist by application. I have traced completely your family tree.
1: Well, where am I?
2: You are this tender shoot, here at the top, but at the bottom, the sturdy root from which you spring. Here is that mighty soldier, savior of his country, citizen, statesman, General Polly Beaver.
1: General Polly Beaver?
0: Wait a minute. Do you mean that Miss Armstrong and General Beaver are related?
2: Without the shadow of a doubt, he is her true progenitor.
0: Well, this is all very interesting, but I
1: and
0: think that...
1: And to think that I was almost ready to compromise principle for commercial advantage in the case of my own true ancestor.
0: Now, Susan, wait. Just because there might possibly be a remote connection between you and General Beaver is no reason
1: George, for... George! Betray my own ancestor? Well, how could I?
0: It's easy. All you have to
1: Never! And if Wilbur R. Briggs thinks that he can destroy Beaver Park, he's got another thing coming. General, I am here.
2: Bravo. Spoken like a true beaver.
0: If she starts gnawing down trees, we're through.
1: And while it is not the policy of this paper to blindly resist change, in this case, we must raise the questions. Would the citizens of Hillsdale be happier with a baseball diamond or a sunken garden? The songs of pigeons or of singing commercials? The statue of a noble war hero or the marble image of a stuffed shirt? There can be but one answer. Save Beaver Park.
3: Fellow citizens of Hillsdale, about Beaver Park. On the one hand, the Wilbur R. Briggs sunken Japanese garden offers certain definite advantages. To make a hasty decision against Mr. Briggs would, of course, be obviously unfair. We must examine the case from all sides. General Beaver is... General Beaver. On the other hand, Wilbur R. Briggs is... Wilbur R. Briggs. This naturally leads us to the conclusion that we must save Beaver Park.
4: Morning, Miss Susan. How do you want your eggs? Fried, coddled, or scrambled?
1: Oh, scrambled, I guess, Patience. I'm in a sort of a confused mood.
4: Why? Didn't we win? Haven't we saved your noble ancestor, General Beaver?
1: Yes, but now I'm worried about the paper.
4: Oh.
1: The newspaper editor just can't campaign against her advertisers and expect them to... Who could that be?
4: Well, it could be Gregory Peck, but I'll bet on George.
5: Anybody home?
4: It's George.
1: We're in here.
5: Susan, I... Oh, good morning, Patience.
4: Breakfast, Mr. Harvey?
5: No time. But if you do happen to have some bacon and a few eggs...
4: I knew you wouldn't let me down.
1: Anything wrong, George?
5: Plenty. They had a message at the paper this morning. Wilbur R. Briggs is on his way down, and he says he wants to have a showdown with you personally.
1: Oh, dear.
0: Well, what are you going to tell him, Susan?
1: And George, I just can't desert General Beaver. Well, he's the only hero we've ever had in our family.
0: All right. There's only one way to handle this thing, then. Psychology. Call his bluff. Face him down. Look him right in the eye.
1: Now, you're not getting psychology mixed up with lion taming.
0: Yeah, same principle. Just convince him you're boss and you'll have him eating right out of your hand.
1: Well, suppose I can't convince him.
0: Well...
1: I know. Look. No hands.
6: Hi, Miss Armstrong. Mr. Harvey. There's a man waiting in your office, Miss Armstrong.
1: I guess this is it, George. Think I ought to go in with a chair and a whip?
0: Just face him down, Susan. Remember, I'm right behind you.
1: Thanks a lot. Well, here goes. Mr. Briggs, I know exactly what you're going to say, and before you do, I've got one or two things that I want to... Why, Mr. Briggs, you've changed.
2: Good morning, Miss Armstrong.
0: Some lion. How are you, Mr. Penworthy?
2: Just fine, Mr. Harvey. I stopped in to tell Miss Armstrong that I'm writing up her case in the Genealogy Journal. I do a regular column, Out on the Limb with Penworthy. And I...
1: I'm very flattered, Mr. Penworthy, but right at the present, I'm...
0: Uh-oh, Susan. The lion.
1: Come in.
7: Miss Armstrong, I have a few things to say to you, and I intend to say them as quickly as possible.
0: Talk right up to him, Susan.
1: Mr. Briggs,
7: One, you have taken a civic-spirited, unselfish gesture on my part and so perverted it as to make me an object of scorn and hatred in the community.
0: Look him right in the eye.
1: Mr. Briggs!
7: Two, unless you immediately cease this ridiculous campaign on the behalf of Beaver Park, I shall not only withdraw all of my advertising, but advise my numerous business connections in Hillsdale to do likewise. Do I make myself perfectly clear?
2: Are you aware, Mr. Briggs, that Miss Armstrong is a lineal descendant of General Beaver?
7: I, sir, would much sooner be descended from a horse thief. Good day.
1: Which way'd the go?
0: Susan, I think he outbluffed you.
2: Don't worry, Miss Armstrong. I know that somewhere General Polly Beaver is looking down and smiling.
1: Mr. Penworthy, I only wish that I had inherited the general's sense of humor.

0: And now back to our stars, Irene Dunne and Fred McMurray, and the second act of our story. Irene, as Susan Armstrong, has not been helped at all by some advice from her star reporter, Fred, now that is George Harvey. As a result, we find our female Hamlet debating whether to have integrity and no newspaper, or a newspaper and not too much integrity.
1: To be or not to be.
2: Problems, Miss Armstrong?
1: Problems, Daddy. Is Mr. Harvey still around?
2: I think he left.
1: Well, that's one less problem.
2: I heard about you defying Mr. Briggs, Miss Armstrong. Just better to die on your feet than live on your knees.
1: Well, you see, I haven't reached the final decision as yet, Sammy.
2: I know what it'll be, Miss Armstrong. You'll defend the right, even though it costs you everything.
1: Yes, but if I lose all my advertising, I might even lose the paper and...
2: He who steals my purse steals trash.
1: Well, that's one way of looking at it, but...
2: Miss Armstrong, though the choice seems hard, years from now you'll be able to look back and say, this was my finest hour.
1: Sammy, if this is my finest hour, I sure haven't got much of a future.

0: Good evening, Patience. Miss Armstrong home?
1: Still down at the paper, Mr. Harvey. I think she's writing an editorial.
0: Oh, well, I guess I better not wait.
1: Oh, come on in. Mr. Penworthy's here.
0: Mr. who?
1: The genealogist.
0: Oh, yeah.
1: Mr. Penworthy, you know Mr. Harvey.
0: Hello, Penworthy.
2: Oh, yes, indeed. The steam engine Harveys, wasn't it?
0: Well, one or two of them may have gotten into hot water, but not through choice.
1: You can stay, Mr. Harvey, but that joke will have to go.
0: Just a moment of weakness, Patience. Something new in Miss Armstrong's family tree, Mr. Penworthy?
2: One or two very interesting shoots. Very interesting. Have you ever traced your lineal descent, Mr. Harvey?
0: Me? No, I never have. I'm probably related to the lost dolphin of France or something. I've always felt that I might have royal blood in my veins.
1: If Miss Susan doesn't give in to Briggs, you're going to need every drop of it.
2: Miss Armstrong will never give in. What did her forebear General Beaver say at the Battle of New Orleans? The enemy outnumbers us 10-1. Our ammunition is low. Our line is pierced through and through. They're going forward.
0: That's Susan, all right. Just as pig-headed as he was.
2: And I imagine that even now she's seated at her typewriter, tapping out a fervent appeal to her fellow citizens to save Beaver Park.
3: In viewing the proposed change of Beaver Park into the Wilbur R. Briggs sunken Japanese gardens, one must be guided by one principle alone, that there are two sides to every question. While this paper is not retreating one inch from any stand which it may have taken, the right to change one's opinion must be guarded zealously. And with this in mind, the Hillsdale Morning Star continues to move fearlessly sideways.
4: My fellow citizens, no doubt by now all of you have read the latest editorial in the Hillsdale Morning Star concerning Beaver Park. I commend it to you as a model of straight thinking. Not swayed by the passions of the moment, it examines the question thoroughly from all sides, weighs the pros and cons, avoids name-calling, and best of all, says nothing. With fearless leadership of this quality to guide us, let us look forward joyously to the new, the beautiful Wilbur R. Briggs Sunken Japanese Garden.

0: Excuse me, is the other half of this bench taken?
1: Oh, hello, George. You sure you want to sit down?
0: I'm Democratic. I had a hard time finding you.
1: I returned to the scene of my crime, Beaver Park.
0: Finally, General doesn't seem to mind. How are you, General?
1: He can't object. He's a relative. Does everybody hate me, George? I'm trying to do the right thing, but I have to think of you and the paper and Sammy and all the others. What'll I do?
0: That's a tough question.
1: I wonder what he would have done in a crisis like this. Would he have written editorials saying there's two sides to every question? No.
0: I guess not.
1: Would he have knuckled under to Wilbur R. Briggs, allowed him to take the ballpark away from the kids?
0: I doubt it.
1: Would he have compromised principle for the sake of material gain? Never.
0: Never.
1: No. My proud ancestor would hurl defiance in the teeth of Wilbur R. Briggs. Temporize, vacillate, compromise. Charlie Beaver never knew the meaning of those words. He would say now, as he said to his troops at the bloody Battle of New Orleans, the enemy outnumbers us 10-1. Our ammunition is low. Our line is pierced through and through. We're going forward. George!
2: Pigeons!
1: Charge!

0: Amy Timestrong, Mr. Harvey. Mr. Briggs just phoned.
1: Oh, he did he?
0: Said he was coming down in person for his answer.
1: Well, he'll get it.
2: Better dig yourself a foxhole, Sammy.
0: A foxhole?
2: General Beaver is going into battle.
0: Sure. And Mr. Penworthy's here. He wanted to see you, Mr. Harvey.
2: Me? What for?
0: He didn't say. He's in Miss Armstrong's office.
1: Come on, George. Let's see what he wants. I'd like to have everything cleared for action when Wilbur R. Briggs arrives.
3: Miss Armstrong and Mr. Harvey, I've certainly got news for you, Mr. Harvey.
2: Really? What news?
3: About your family tree. Behold!
2: What is that?
3: Here you are at the top, in fine print. But at the bottom, the main trunk from which you sprang is definitely, undeniably, the lost daughter, son of Louis XVI, heir to the throne of France.
2: No. Me? Royalty? Well, what do you know?
3: My studies prove conclusively, Mr. Harvey, that...
1: Excuse me just a minute, Mr. Penworthy. George, you didn't at any time indicate to Mr. Penworthy a desire to be descended from French royalty.
2: Susan, are you trying to... Well, yes, as a matter of fact, I did mention it. Facetiously, of course.
1: I thought so. Mr. Penworthy, do you base your researches into people's ancestry on whom they are actually descended from or on whom they want to be descended from?
3: Why, their personal desires, of course, Miss Armstrong. Oh. That's my hobby, making people happy. And it's much nicer to be descended from someone you like and admire. Don't you agree?
1: Well, yes, but...
2: Then Susan isn't actually connected with General Beaver at all,
3: huh? In the strict genealogical sense, no. But in the Penworthy system, definitely yes.
2: Susan, you're risking your paper for a general who's a total stranger.
1: That's true, isn't it? But you know, it doesn't really matter, George. The principle is still the same.
2: But don't you think that... It's too late for thinking. That must be Briggs.
4: Well, the same cozy little gathering.
1: Well, he'll come in, Mr. Briggs.
4: Of course. You've reached a decision, Miss Armstrong?
1: I have.
4: Good. And you're withdrawing your opposition to the Wilbur R. Briggs sunken Japanese gardens?
1: No.
4: No?
1: Touch one green hair on General Beaver's head, Mr. Briggs, and the Morning Star will lead the aroused populace of Hillsdale to the rescue.
2: In other words, go sell your figs, Briggs.
3: And that goes double for me.
4: You leave me no choice, Miss Armstrong. Consider my advertising contract with you canceled. Before I get through with your paper, Miss Armstrong,
3: Mr. Briggs.
4: Do I know you?
1: Oh, Mr. Penworthy, a distinguished genealogist.
4: Oh. As I was saying, Miss Armstrong...
3: I've got something I've been wanting to show you, Mr. Briggs.
4: Some other time. As I was...
3: Here.
4: What's that?
3: A genealogical study of your family, Mr. Briggs. I've been working on it night and day.
4: Well, I'm sure that's very nice, but I... Anything interesting?
2: Oh, I'm sure there is. He worked out our trees.
1: George.
2: And...
1: Anything interesting, Mr. Penworthy?
3: Oh, very. You see, tracing the main stem along here, Mr. Briggs, we come to the one responsible for the entire Briggs family in this country. Waldo Briggs.
4: Waldo, eh? Pretty important man.
3: Oh, yes. 4,000 people turned out when they hung him.
4: Hung him?
3: No, horse thief.
1: Why, Mr. Briggs, you said yourself you'd rather be related to a horse thief than to General Beaver. Now, aren't you happy?
2: And we'll be glad to give the story full coverage in the paper, Mr. Briggs. It'll create a lot of goodwill for you among horse thieves.
4: Mr. Penworthy, Miss Armstrong, is there any need for publicity on this thing?
1: Well, a public benefactor such as you, Mr. Briggs, a man worthy to have a park named after him. Everything about you is news.
4: Yes. But you see, Mrs. Briggs is a little peculiar, shall we say, on the subject of my family, and perhaps I was a bit hasty. General Beaver has always had my profound respect. Hate Japanese gardens, anyway. We consider the matter closed.
1: Well, what do you think, George?
2: Well, one thing Beaver Park needs, Mr. Briggs, a drinking fountain near the baseball diamond.
4: Why, yes, of course, be most happy. The Wilbur R. Briggs Memorial Fountain?
2: The Horace Penworthy Memorial Fountain.
1: In honor of a truly great man.
3: Oh, not really, Miss Armstrong. All I want to do is make people happy.
1: You're happy, Mr. Briggs?
4: Me? Of course. Never been happier.
5: I could die.
6: Our stars, Irene Dunne and Fred McMurray, will return in just a moment.
2: Warm enough, Susan?
1: Perfectly, George. But I'm just as glad this park bench isn't our permanent home.
2: Well, gotta fight for principle, no matter what the cost. That's what we used to say in the French royal family. We carvés.
1: Were you with us or against us in the War of 1812?
2: Against you, I think. But I'm willing to try to make up for it.
1: George, right in front of my relative, the general.
2: I'm willing to...

0: with us or against us in the War of 1812.
1: Against you, I think. But I'm willing to try to make up for it.
0: Sure. Right in front of my relative, the general.
1: I'm willing to give up my family if you're willing to give up yours.
0: I'm willing.
1: Just plain Susan Armstrong, girl editor.
0: Mm-hmm. Plain George Harvey, boy reporter.
1: You realize that this is what's known in nature as the perfect arrangement?
2: Irene Dunne and Fred McMurray will be back next week in another exciting comedy adventure in the gay new series, Bright Star. This is Wendell Niles inviting you to join us then.

0: brings cheese.
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2: 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Cookery, fashion, competitions, Stewpot's treasure trail, Katie's letter page, Roger Elliott's star forecast.
3: I never knew there was so much in it.
2: There's plenty for everyone, so put the sun into summer with this week's TV Times.
4: Is that proper farmhouse cheddar?
5: No, I don't think so.
4: What about that?
5: No. It's quite nice, though.
4: Is it? Do you think I might try a piece? I'll have 2 ounces, please.
6: Jacobs, the cream of cream crackers.
7: Once upon a time there was an engineer.
8: Choo-choo Charlie was his name, we hear.
7: He had an engine and he sure had fun. He used good and plenty candy to make his train run.
9: Charlie!

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3: Revolting People by Andy Hamilton and Jay Tarsis. With Jay Tarsis, Sophie Thompson, James Fleet, Hugh Dennis, Felicity Montague, Tony Maudsley, Susie Blake, William Hootkins, and Andy Hamilton.

0: Spring has come to Baltimore, but there is an uneasiness in the air. Yesterday, I saw an oriole tearing a worm to shreds. I'm not sure what that portends, but I reckon it's probably not good. 1770 continues to be the most turbulent of years. Red coats everywhere, especially in my attic, where I'm obliged by law to billet two of His Majesty's lobster backs, much to the chagrin of my daughter Mary, whose rebellious activities will, I fear, surely lead her to prison. Meanwhile, my older daughter Cora is already imprisoned in marriage to a man she does not love, to a man no one could love, for Ezekiel Spriggs is a prattle-spouting heap of lard, and that's being unkind to lard. As for the shop, the trade is...
1: Father, guess who I've just seen at the livery? My uncle Dan, your very own brother, just blown in from Philadelphia.
0: By an ill wind.
1: Well, think on it, Father. If you hadn't chosen to be a run-of-the-mill, down-in-the-mouth, stick-in-the-mud shopkeeper, you could have had a life full of excitement and adventure like him.
0: Yeah, well, his life's just full of excitement and adventure because people are always chasing him.
1: Uncle said to tell you he'd be dropping by and let him... What are you doing, Father?
0: I'm locking away the cash box.
1: I bet he'll be full of stories and...
0: I want you to stay away from him, son. Is that clear?
1: But he's so glamorous and funny and... Not like you at all.
0: I said you're to stay away from him.
1: Well, there's no need to talk to me like that. I'm not a child, you know.
0: Yes, I know that. But there's more to growing up than being 7 feet tall.
2: Morning, Samuel. Morning, mammoth boy. Have you heard what's been happening in Boston?
0: No, but I'm going to, aren't I?
2: My late husband, God rest his soul, has a second cousin who got this verbatim from an ox drover scullery maid.
0: So it's got to be true.
2: Gospel. It seems radicals disguised as mangy dogs broke into the British larders, and what they didn't eat, they infected with dog lice. And they're calling it...
0: The Boston Flea Party.
2: What? No. The lice-infested mangy dog in the larder episode. What's wrong with you?
0: Why do I let her do this to me?
2: By the way, I'm returning this lemon.
0: Oh, you can't, Mrs. Arbuthnot. You've squeezed it flat.
2: I have not. It was sold to me in that already squeezed condition by an unscrupulous merchant who should refund my money.
0: All right, Mrs. Arbuthnot, wait a minute. I gave you that lemon.
2: Well, then I demand compensation for the mental distress.
0: Oh, for pity's sake, you
3: will. Good morning, citizens.
2: Why, it's the handsome captain and his pig-leg little tag-along.
4: Quiet, you wizened sack of wrinkles.
2: Well, I never.
4: And you never will again, you dried up old biddy.
2: Don't worry, Captain. He's just fighting his attraction for me.
4: She's at it again. Stop fondling my wooden leg, you perverted monstrosity.
3: We are trying to coexist with these people.
4: Well, she makes me puke, sir.
3: Enough, I say.
4: Yeah, but she...
3: Enough!
4: Very well, sir.
3: So, Mr. Oliphant.
4: She is a hag, though, sir.
3: Right, Sergeant. Go to your room.
4: If that's what you want, Captain.
3: Wait a second, that's what you want.
4: Well, stay in my room rather than march pointlessly through the cobbled streets on one leg.
3: Patrol is not pointless. It's important.
4: Oh, I'm tickled to be part of it, sir. In what way is it important exactly, sir?
3: Well, for instance, this morning, we are supposed to interview prominent radicals to try and ascertain the identity of this seditious pamphleteer, Spartacus. Which reminds me, I'll need to question your daughter, Mary, Mr. Oliphant.
1: You stay away from my sister.
3: I'll have to ask you not to tower over me like that, Joshua. Else Sergeant McGurk will teach you some manners.
4: Oh, yeah, right. Don't get my back up, whippersnapper.
1: Who said that?
4: Down there.
2: I know why you want to speak with Mary, Captain. Your britches are hot for her.
3: Madam, I can assure you, there's no heat in my britches. And certainly not for Miss Oliphant.
4: Oh, you wouldn't say that if you'd seen her naked like I have, sir.
0: What?
4: Oh, sorry. Nude.
0: You can't talk that way about my daughter.
4: Oh, calm down. It was only an accidental glance through a tiny knot hole in the floor, yeah? Ooh, she's a pip, she is, yeah? Perky and bouncy as a sack of kittens. You must be very proud.
0: What?
4: To have a daughter with such a nice pair of tits, you know, must be really...
0: No, I really must protest the tone of this entire conversation. And look, you've upset Joshua.
1: Mary's got kittens?
0: No, never mind, Joshua.
1: When did she get kittens?
0: Captain, I'm...
3: I apologize for any offense given. And may I assure you that your contrary daughter would be the last person for whom I would have these
2: hot britches.
3: Yes, all right. Frankly, I find her nose far too aquiline. Her waistline far too slim. And Her rose-petal cheek too highly flushed. If I were looking for companionship of some sort, which I'm not, I'd seek someone refined, someone more regal than... what's her name?
2: You know my name, you great whore son. You obnoxious British fart catcher.
0: Now, Captain, you might think that fart catcher sounds like a term of abuse, but in actual fact...
3: Madam, I really must protest at your immoderate, unladylike language towards one of His Majesty's...
2: Fart catchers.
3: This uniform should command respect. I am a representative of the British Crown, and in that capacity, I... Are you wearing perfume?
2: I always bathe in jasmine. Not that it's any of your business, sir.
3: I'm instructed to interrogate you. Perhaps I could ask you to please step outside.
2: Perhaps I could ask you to please piss off.
0: Now, piss off, once again, is another bit of a harmless local vernacular.
3: Please, miss, I have my orders.
2: Are you wearing cologne as well?
3: Just standard issue rose water.
2: Oh, how effeminate.
1: Mary?
2: What?
1: Can I play with your kittens?
2: What kittens?
3: Outside, now, please, Miss Oliphant.
2: Don't you touch me, sir! I'll brook no unseemly amorous advances.
3: I was merely escorting you. My hand just brushed against you accidentally.
2: Yeah, well, try it again and see what happens.
3: No, thank you.
2: No, go ahead.
4: Well, looks like there'll be no patrol for me. Shame.
0: Oh, no. One more thing to worry about.
2: What? Your daughter behaving like a shameless little minx?
0: Mrs. Arbuthnot, it's not your place to comment on my daughter's behavior.
4: Would you like me to comment on it, sir?
0: No, you just sit there with your foot up, helping yourself to my most expensive brandy.
4: Oh, well, if you insist. Thank you, sir.
5: Father?
0: What?
5: Why can't I have a kitten?
6: Cora, my sugar plum, whither art thou? 'Tis I, your lord and master.
2: Here in the kitchen, Ezekiel, I'm baking gingerbread.
6: Oh, more gingerbread.
2: Don't you like my gingerbread?
6: No. Each tub you make is more delightful than the last. I've come home at midday with more than gingerbread in mind, though I wouldn't say no to some afterwards.
2: Afterwards?
6: Cora, stop this coquettish teasing. We're married 1 month now. There are wifely duties to be performed.
2: Oh, I'm performing them constantly, sir. Cakes and puddings are cooling on every windowsill. There's nary a speck of dust on the floor.
6: All well and good, my dear, but it is the duties of the nighttime I question.
2: Nighttime is Bible time.
6: And I respect that. It does you great credit, the hours you spend memorizing the good book.
2: What a glorious adventure it is. The Red Sea is about to part.
6: Yes. And along those lines, perhaps we could repair to the chamber.
2: The chamber? I don't understand, husband.
6: I'm here for you, Cora. An assignation. Stealing a few moments from my busy schedule. I want to be taken now.
2: Taken? Taken where?
6: Across your Red Sea. To your promised land.
2: Honestly, Ezekiel, you're talking in tongues, and it's giving me a blinding headache.
6: Another one?
2: Alas, yes. Keeping house for you is a fatiguing proposition, and now I must lie down.
6: I'll lie down beside you, then.
2: No! What I mean is, ordinarily that would be a joy and a comfort, but it's best if I'm alone to thrash and moan hideously till the pain subsides. Now, good husband, it would be best if you return to your important desk at the throbbing hub of the Weights and Measures office.
6: Very well. But before I go, perhaps I could have just a nice, warm hug.
2: Better still, some nice, warm gingerbread.
6: Oh.
7: Well, young nephew, your father won't approve of your being here with me.
1: Oh, I don't care what he thinks, Uncle. We had a row. He wouldn't get me a kitten.
7: Well, you stick with me, boy. You'll have kittens coming out of your ears. A round of drinks for everyone in the tavern, barkeeper. Hey! Actually, you wouldn't happen to have a few coins handy, would you? I left my gold pieces in my other breeches, which tore while I was rescuing a blind orphan from the clutches of a mountain lion.
1: Wow! Here.
7: No. Honestly,
8: I can't believe how you've grown.
1: Well, I was 3 when you last passed through town. I would have grown some.
8: Yeah, but you must be 7 feet tall, fella. You're nearly as big as my good friend here.
1: You mean that great looming hulk at the end of the bar?
8: He's not just any great looming hulk. That's the Cockney monster, Mr. Jimmy Sludge. Perhaps the meanest prize fighter in the known world.
9: 112 fights, 100 knockouts, 12 deaths.
4: Jimmy Sludge?
10: Did he say deaths?
11: Yeah, famous Cockney monster.
10: He's with you.
8: That he is, my friend. A featured attraction of Dan Oliphant Enterprises. I'll be staging exhibitions with him all up and down the Chesapeake, along with cockfights, bear baiting, mud wrestling nuns.
10: Oh boy, muddy nuns.
1: He's a Goliath. I mean, I'm a Goliath, but he's like a Goliath standing on top of another Goliath.
8: Hey, want to meet a genuine champion?
1: Boy, do I.
8: Jimmy, come on over and meet the kid who thinks you're a panty waist.
1: I never said he was a panty waist.
8: I'm jesting, Joshua. Just having some fun. Oh. Jimmy, he didn't call you a panty waist.
1: No.
8: He said you were as dumb as a stump and twice as ugly.
1: Whoa! Was that real fire coming out of his nostrils?
9: Just a harmless little party trick.
1: But the bar's scorched. He is scary.
8: Oh, don't be scared, nephew. Jimmy! You come shake hands with my nephew, who wonders what sort of troll your mother coupled with to spawn such an ungodly freak of nature. Jimmy, don't make me lash you again. Stay. Jimmy, girl, down. There'll be ample time for revenge.
9: Did he hurt you, Joshua?
1: Well, the biting was a bit painful, but I don't suppose I need the whole of my ear.
8: My friend, what you've just seen is yet another example of English hooliganism. How long do we sit back and allow these thugs to come into our establishments and gnaw on our ears?
4: Not too much longer.
10: Maybe another week or so.
8: It's got to stop. Well, let me tell you something. If it's a fight these mangy British dogs want with us, let it be a fair fight. A fight in a boxing ring. A fight sanctioned by Dan Oliphant Enterprises.
11: Yeah, what's a boxing ring?
8: And who better to fight for our cause than this strapping lad you see before you?
1: Me?
11: Yeah, good boy.
8: Who better to stand up against this hideous heap of British manure than Joshua Oliphant, your own gentle giant.
12: Hurrah for Joshua!
8: Big ears for the gentle giant! Representing all of you against the forces of evil and oppression. Oh, my friends, you're going to see the fight of the century. And I just happen to have a few tickets left. These horrible Cockney monster versus the gentle giant form. And early you have your money ready. No livestock.
1: There will be no such contest.
13: But it's already sold out. Standing room only. And the gentle giant mustn't go back on his word.
1: Who?
13: The gentle giant. That's me. I can beat this Cockney monster. Uncle Dan says it's for liberty.
0: Liberty for him to line his greedy pockets. Listen, he's going to make a fortune. But what are you going to get out of it, huh?
13: Well, he's promised me some kittens if I win. And I can win. The Cockney monster's got a weakness.
0: And what would that be?
13: He's stupid.
0: Well, he may be stupid, but you're not exactly Benjamin Franklin.
13: But I have been hit by lightning.
0: Yeah. Too many times, son. Too many times.
13: See, I have a strategy, Father. I'm going to outwit him. All I need to do is pretend to be dead. And then when the idiot drops his guard, I take him by surprise.
0: And what if you really are dead?
13: Well, then I lose that surprise element.
0: How can I get through to you? Your Uncle Dan is using you.
8: That's right, Sam. That's right. Poison the wells.
0: Oh, well, you've not changed a bit, have you? More deceitful and predatory than ever.
8: Must we always start off on the wrong foot, Samuel? I come here hat in hand trying to rectify that wrong, trying to reunite our family, reestablishing the closeness I once felt towards my nieces, Cheryl and Martha.
0: Cora and Mary.
8: You've changed their names?
0: Would you classify destroying your own nephew as an example of that familial closeness you cherish?
8: Destroy? You mean glorify.
0: Family means nothing to you. Never has.
8: If that's true,
9: Then why have I traipsed several miles just to bring Joshua his bit of missing ear?
1: Oh, thanks, Uncle. What a great guy.
0: I will not allow you to place my son in danger.
7: Oh, nonsense. There's no danger. If I feed the monster a few live chickens before the match, his bloodlust will be sated. The worst that could happen to Joshua is he might lose a lung or two.
0: I forbid Joshua's participation.
7: Ooh, forbid.
1: I can beat the monster, Father. Out in the wilderness, I fight bears.
0: Yes, but bears are just animals. This man's from Stepney.
9: Well, I think Joshua should be allowed to decide whether he wants to fight for liberty in a way that would have made his mother proud.
0: Oh, that is just despicable.
1: You knew my mother?
7: Oh, yes, indeed. I was a good friend to Eleanor.
0: Elizabeth.
1: Father will never tell me anything about my mother.
9: You mean he hasn't told you that it was her dream you should grow up to become a boxer?
0: You snake.
9: Come to the tavern with me, lad, and I'll tell you more tales of Evelyn.
0: Elizabeth, don't go with him, Joshua.
1: I'll go with who I please. I am not a baby.
0: Joshua, please.
4: And I'll be picking up a chicken with a cock-a-doodle-doo. In my sack goes the chicken and the rooster, too, with a hay, honey, honey.
0: Why are you clumping around my barn, McGurk?
4: Oh, didn't see you there, sir. You're on the blind side. I just popped in here to...
0: Steal some more of my chickens?
4: Oh, yeah, that's right, yeah. Some poultry goes missing, so it's blame the old soldier. I didn't raid your hen house. Do you seriously think I could stoop so low?
0: Well, if you took your wooden leg off.
4: You've got your bollocks in a twist today, and no mistake. What's the matter?
0: Oh, my nefarious brother has just hoodwinked Joshua into taking part in a prize fight. Just makes me uneasy. Just like my daughter and your captain getting entangled.
4: Oh, I know what you mean. That relationship's very worrying.
0: It certainly is.
4: I mean, if he's just after a quick shag, fair enough, no problems. But, I mean, what if he forms an emotional attachment?
0: You don't have any daughters, do you?
4: Yeah. So where's this boy of yours fighting? I'd like to put a few bob on him. He's bound to win.
0: You think so?
4: Oh, yeah, he's a magnificent physical specimen, your boy. Strong as 10 men.
0: That's true. He can juggle pigs, you know.
4: I know, I've heard the squealing.
0: Yeah. Perhaps Joshua can beat this Jimmy Sludge.
4: Jimmy Sludge?
0: Yeah.
4: The Cockney monster.
0: Yeah, why, you know him?
4: Well, I watched him fight once. Well, I didn't actually watch, I had to look away. It was too gruesome.
0: You thought it too gruesome? Holy Moses.
4: Does your lad have any kind of strategy for dealing with the Cockney monster?
0: Yeah, he's going to outwit him.
4: We are talking about Joshua, aren't we?
0: He's going to play dead.
4: Ah.
0: What?
4: Well, it's just that, as I recall, Jimmy Sludge doesn't stop hitting someone just because they've died.
0: Oh, my God.
4: Listen, you got to get your boy to withdraw.
0: I've tried. He won't listen. There's kittens up for grabs.
4: Oh, I see. Well, in that case, you'll have to murder your brother.
0: Murder my brother?
4: Yep. Problem over.
0: Something of a question about the morality of that, isn't there?
4: Oh, I'm not very good at questions about morality, sir. I'm good on horse racing, though. Mm-hmm, yeah. Mm-hmm. Ask me who was champion jockey in 1762. Go on.
0: No, look, see...
4: Wilkins is the answer. Fantastic jockey. Only 2'6", but with thighs of steel.
0: Look, murder is not the answer. Maybe we can think of a way of saving Joshua if we just put our heads together.
4: Okie dokie.
0: Not that close.
4: Oh. How about here?
0: No. See, it's figurative.
4: Right.
0: Let's just think.
4: Ooh.
0: Hmm. Uh-huh.
4: Deeby, deeby, deeby, deeby, deeby.
0: Thinking.
4: Got it.
0: What?
4: Oh, no, that's murder again. Sorry.
12: This is exciting.
14: We were lucky to get tickets. Cost a pretty penny.
15: Yeah, there's nowhere to sit, though.
16: Well, what do you expect? We're in the middle of the woods.
15: Yeah, but I thought there'd be chairs. The seat numbers on the tickets seem to suggest that.
16: Yes, but isn't this thrilling? Being witness to the biggest athletic event in Baltimore's history.
17: What about when they hung Moses Claypool?
15: Oh, yeah, that was good. But that wasn't really athletics per se.
17: Oh. Fun, though.
15: Well, I grant you that, but not athletics, okay?
18: I hear this Cockney monster's frightening.
15: Well, he's a monster. Otherwise, I'd call him the Cockney Ordinary Person.
19: Ladies and gentlemen,
8: welcome to a Dan Oliphant production. Before we begin, please check your ticket stub. If a red star appears in the back, you've just won a year's supply of cows. Anybody? No? Too bad. Oh, hold on. It's me. Amazing. I never win anything. Get on with it. And so we shall. Meanwhile, wagering booths are still open. Those of you who haven't put your money on the gentle giant should do so in all haste.
16: Where is the gentle giant?
15: Yeah, we don't see him anywhere.
8: We don't see anything.
16: We want some action.
8: Give us some action.
16: Go ahead. Blood.
0: You'll get your action.
8: Who's that?
0: Hello, Robert, Jack, and Peter. Nice to see you boys all illegally assembled. Let's hope the redcoats don't.
7: What finagling are you up to? Where's Joshua?
0: My fellow townsmen, I'm afraid Joshua, the gentle giant, is unable to appear tonight.
19: No, we want our money back.
20: But we still want blood.
7: Why, you devious little...
0: So there will be no fight. Thank you and good night. Walk home safely and please, either your woods, so pick up your rubbish.
20: What about our money?
8: Indeed. Indeed. Your friends have wagered heavily, good brother. I see a simple solution to the dilemma into which my brother has so selfishly placed us. And that solution is... The Cockney Monster versus the Puny Shopkeeper.
0: I have a better idea. What about the Puny Shopkeeper versus the Slippery Scoundrel?
19: Oh, yeah. Brother against brother's always a crowd pleaser.
7: Prepare to meet your maker, brother.
20: We'll get our blood now. Blood and buckets of blood.
15: Oh, sit down, Vicar.
20: Shove it, brother.
21: Hold still, Father, while I apply this poultice.
0: Oh.
21: Can you open your eyes yet?
0: They are open. I just can't see them behind the swollen cheekbones.
21: We'll have to order you some new teeth.
0: Like something in mahogany.
21: Heavens, your body's black and blue, caked in blood. Just look at the state you're in.
0: Good thing I won.
21: So where's Uncle Dan now?
2: He's strapped naked to a mule and probably somewhere in Massachusetts by now.
0: Oh, hello, Mrs. Arbuthnot. I thought I recognized the smell of mildew.
21: So you actually watched this barbaric spectacle?
2: I certainly did. Talk about entertainment. That uncle of yours fought one hell of a dirty fight. Real devious and sneaky and underhand. Well, till Samuel hit him with the shovel.
21: You hit your brother with a shovel?
0: That was a defensive parry.
2: A defensive parry in the face.
0: Well, I had to do something. The vicar was about to hand him a pickaxe.
21: Oh, the pity's there.
3: Tomorrow. Good heavens. Mr. Oliphant, what happened to your face? You've got no eyes.
21: Yet another intrusion. Get out, man. This is a family matter.
4: Oh, yeah? Then what's she doing here?
21: Mrs. Arbuthnot is here because... Well, actually, why are you here, Mrs. Arbuthnot?
2: I came to buy some of these pickled walnuts, which I hear are a potent aphrodisiac.
4: Yeah, well, if you're buying them for my benefit, don't bother, you lecherous old harpy.
2: Oh, I'm not wasting any more time on you, Stumpy. I got me a date with Jimmy Sludge.
4: But he's a raging animal.
2: Yeah. So long, folks.
3: Who's Jimmy Sludge?
21: I thought I told you to get out.
3: Well, I only called by to give you some urgent news of your brother.
21: What news about my brother?
3: Well, it's the strangest thing, but early this morning I was summoned to the stockade where young Joshua had been found shackled to the rear wall of the fort.
0: Oh, really? I'm shocked.
4: So am I.
3: Yes, he'd clearly been there all night. And what's more, the poor lad appears to have been drugged by someone.
0: Oh, that's awful.
4: Yeah, who would do such a terrible thing?
3: Well, that's what I've been asking myself, but I just can't work it out.
4: It's an enigma wrapped in a riddle, sir.
21: Well, why didn't you bring my brother with you, you great barrel-chested lump?
3: Because he's still groggy, madam. Delirious, in fact. Just keeps babbling about monsters and kittens.
21: Go fetch my brother this instant. Get him out of your stinking British hellhole and bring him home to the bosom of his family.
3: Yes, of course. I'll...
21: And after you've done that, I suppose you'll want to subject me to another of your outrageous interrogations down by the stream that runs through the orchard.
3: Well, now you mention it, No, I don't, madam.
21: Well, of course you do, you ruffian.
3: Very well, if you insist.
21: Now get out!
3: Come, Sergeant.
4: Yes, sir.
0: Why are you smiling?
21: I'm not smiling. Now hold still while I try and fish your brother's tooth out of your cheek.
0: Ow! Ow!
21: You know, Father, this sorry incident has made me pause for thought. The symbolism of you and your own brother having beaten each other to a pulp in many ways reflects what I feel about, well, about us and the English. They're our brothers. They have families. They have hopes and dreams just as we do. Prick them, and do they not bleed? Our cannonballs will knock off their heads as surely as theirs will ours. So then why are we so determined to fight them?
0: Why, indeed?
21: Because we hate the scum-sucking bastards, that's why. I guess I've answered my own question. They're all vermin.
0: Except for one of them, right?
21: I don't know what you're talking about, Father. Now be still, or my hands will shake, and this molar will be embedded in your face forever.
0: This is going to hurt, isn't it?
21: Like the devil.
0: Well, then I'll be needing something to numb and deaden my senses.
5: Felicitations, brethren. God's blessings on you all.
0: That's just perfect. Thank you.
6: Revolting People featured Jay Tarsis as Samuel, Andy Hamilton as Sergeant McGurk, Sophie Thompson as Mary, and James Fleet as Captain Brimshaw. Ezekiel was played by Hugh Dennis, Cora by Felicity Montague, Joshua by Tony Maudsley, Mrs. Arbuthnot by Susie Blake, Uncle Dan by William Hootkins, with Michael Fenton Stevens. Revolting People was written by Jay Tarsis and Andy Hamilton, and was produced by Paul Mayhew Archer.

0: Cora, dearest, are you down there in the cellar?
1: I am, my beloved spouse.
0: Oh, I finally found you, you scamp. Playing hide-and-seek, were you? Come to bed now, my mischievous Petunia.
1: I still have some chores I must do.
0: What chores are there at 12 o'clock?
1: Laundry.
0: Laundry? But you launder 5 times a day. My clothes are as clean as a whistle.
1: Yes, but mine are in need of a good midnight wash.
0: My dear, if I didn't know better, I'd say you were avoiding me. I insist you come to the conjugal bed.
1: Oh, very well, husband. I obey.
0: You do? Oh, joy of joys, I'll light the fire.
1: Then you'll need some wood chopped.
0: No!
1: Just a couple of trees, husband, and then I'm yours.
0: God damn it!
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I'm Rich Conaty, and this is The Big Broadcast on 90.7 FM WFUV New York. We opened up with a couple of Ned Washington lyrics. Bing Crosby, Victor Young conducting 1932, Shadows on the Window. Then Benny Carter, he turned 94 last week. Benny Carter crooning with Spike Hughes Orchestra in the band Dickie Wells and Coleman Hawkins, 1933. And Someone Stole Gabriel's Horn. We'll hear that tune again a little bit later by the Three Keys. Up next on the Big Broadcast, here's an E-Petition. Bing Crosby, Gus Arnheim's Coconut Grove Orchestra, 1930, and Fool Me Some More.

I find a thrill in being with you, though you have fooled me before. I'll be your fill-in when you are blue, so you can fool me some more. I know you'll hike it, someday you'll pack, then you'll be leaving my door. Oh, but I kinda like it

Two performances by Gus Arnheim and his Coconut Grove Orchestra, with a vocal from Bing, 1930, Fool Me Some More. From August 1931, Eddie Cantor with the Arnheim Band, There's Nothing Too Good for My Baby. From the Cantor picture, Palmy Days, Eddie is credited as one of the composers of that tune, along with Benny Davis and Harry Axt. Harry Axt was born in New York City, August 15, 1894. He had songs to his credit from the early 20s into the 1950s. Harry Axt died in Hollywood, March 31st, 1963. I'm Rich Conaty. 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And on tonight's show, we'll have the lyrics of Ned Washington and Otto Harbach, Mae West, your requests, some big broadcast premieres, and the songs of Harry Axt. Here's one he wrote with Joe Young and Sam M. Lewis. Cliff Edwards, Ukulele Ike's Hot Combination, December 1925, Dinah.

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0: 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Before that, a Davis Axt song, It's a Million to One, You're in Love. Johnny Marvin in 1927. From late 25, Cliff Edwards is Hot Combination and another Axt composition, Dinah. 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
1: Well, come in, Smithers. What is it? Speak up, boy. Orange juice.
2: No, sir. New Kellogg's Rise and Shine.
1: Hey, finish.
2: And look at this, sir.
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0: And as always, in his much talked about stylish white transit, it's our man with the sound effects, Van Man.
1: Yes, Van Man, please could you give us the sound of the British public reacting to Gordon Brown's Euro speech? No, as ever, Van Man, of course, has it sadly wrong. That was, of course, the highlights of Big Brother.
0: But now, are you the young ruffian who's been accused of desecrating a church, even though Charlotte was well up for it? Are you the worker at Legoland who had to make a bust of the royal family but didn't have enough bricks for the Duchess of York? Or are you simply David Beckham's Spanish teacher? If so, we're here to cheer you up as we search for the winner of...
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1: That's after we get through the roundup of bad Wicos that David calls...
2: La Semana Mala Acolada.
1: Yes, a quick learner there. It's time for those genuine news items we couldn't fit in anywhere else, starting with...
3: Mirren Mirren on the Fall.
1: And she's telling Mirren has sensationally refused to do a nude scene for the first time ever in her latest TV drama. She claimed it was inappropriate for a woman of her age to be seen naked and has demanded the show's title be changed to Past Her Prime Suspect.
0: Cash injection. Celebrities who use Botox have been told they can claim it as a tax deduction. Users were said to be delighted, although you can't see it in their faces.
3: Picks axe.
1: A man who had his holiday photos lost by Tesco has insisted that they pay for him to go back to America for the whole fortnight again. On this basis, I'm currently doing Boots and asking them to restage my geography field trip from 1979. Well, that brings us to the end of La Semana Mala Acarada, so let's get on with...
3: Section 10.
1: Now, ladies and gentlemen, a man needs a hobby. And you notice in this case it's quite legitimate to say a man needs a hobby. It's not sexist, because a woman doesn't need a hobby. Women don't have hobbies, they have lives. Now, men like to have a shed, and in that shed they like to indulge in their favourite pastime. And when they've finished doing that, they like to build things, which brings us neatly to a point 12,000 miles away, keep up, in New Zealand, where a man inevitably called Bruce Simpson, to be precise, is beavering away in his garage. Now, Van Man, give us Bruce beavering. There he is, cutting, welding, soldering away. What do you think he's making, ladies and gentlemen, Mr. Bruce Simpson? Is he making a kit car, a scale model of the Titanic? No, I'll tell you. Bruce is building a cruise missile. In his garage, a cruise missile, so-called, of course, because it travels in a flat trajectory, nothing to do with Tom Cruise, although he has made some terrible bombs in his time. Hey! Instead of spending $1 billion on fireworks, the CIA could have forced Saddam Hussein to watch Days of Thunder. He'd have been begging for mercy. Anyway, it's a homemade cruise missile. You can do it if you B&Q it. Of course, when Iraq wanted to build missiles, they bought all the parts of us, and then the government pretended they hadn't. Super gun parts? You can buy it when you DTI it. Political problems? When everyone finds out, you can survive it if you MI5 it. Ah! Deadly satire gas coming through the air conditioning. Anyway. That's next week's spooks, apparently. Anyway, what happened was, apparently it cost Bruce 1,800 quid. All it cost him, because B&Q were doing a 2-for-1 offer on liquid hydrogen propellant, so that was lucky. And what he actually did was he bought all the bits off eBay, which I find a little bit worrying, and then to make it worse, he then put all the instructions for how to do it onto the internet. He said, and I quote,
4: "Obviously the goal of this website is not to provide terrorists or other nefarious types with the plans for a working cruise missile."
1: No, although it does. I do like the phrase other nefarious types, though. To me, a nefarious type suggests Terry Thomas trying to entice Liz Fraser up to his bachelor flat in some 50s film.
5: I say, come up and see my missile. Sorry, I've got my own deterrent. Damn and blast, what an absolute shower.
1: The most worrying part of all is that a New Zealand police spokesman said,
6: "It's not something we recommend people trying at home."
1: Well, that's handy to know, isn't it? That's just in case anyone thought that the police would recommend people to try it. Of course, Bruce can't win anyway, because if he dismantles his missile, Tony Blair will claim it's still there anyway. So there you go. There you go. It's War on Hobbies, New Zealand homemade missile people.
7: This is my story. This story takes us to the very heartlands of America, to Minnesota, where we stumble across an everyday story of a man and a woman. A man takes his wife for a romantic dinner.
8: "I love you, honey."
9: "I love you too, sweetums."
7: "Man has a drink at dinner."
8: "No, I mean, I really love you."
9: "Mm-hmm, and I really love you too."
7: "Man has another drink at dinner."
8: "No, you misunderstand me. I really, really love you." love you, Sweden. Do you understand?
2: Sure I do.
7: And man is drunk at dinner.
10: You don't understand me, you lying, cheating slut of a whore. I love you. I'm leaving you because I hate you.
7: So what does our man do? Well, he does what every other self-respecting man with vomit on his shirt does of an evening. He picks a fight with a train. That's right. You see, bashing the hell out of the local village idiot or someone from a racial minority isn't enough for our man. He wants a real challenge. He wants to stand on a train track and wait for some real action. And what a contest it was.
11: And in the red corner, we have Jed, Francis of Pancake in 15 seconds, Miller, weighing in at 142 pounds. And in the blue corner, we have the train, weighing in at a staggering 4.5 tons.
12: Yeah, it could be an interesting bout, this one, Connie. What do you reckon?
13: Well, it's going to be a close one. The freight train's got an obvious weight advantage, but also a much longer reach, and that could be very decisive.
12: I don't know. My money's on the little guy. Let's get ready to trundle.
11: Set it up.
7: I would love to say that there was a round two, but that would just be a tad silly, wouldn't it? Yeah, our man stood on the track. He refused to move, just stared the guy in the face, even went as far as giving the guy the bird, the train driver, and was then hit at 50 miles an hour. And the miracle is, he only escaped with minor injuries, which is great because we could be on for a rematch in Vegas in the autumn. So that's my contender, world train fighting champion of the world.
1: Hey, very good. I have to use Southwest trains a lot, and I'm still struggling with the whole concept of a train travelling at 50 miles an hour. That is just weird. Now, Mitch, you have a candidate for us?
14: It could be a bad week for the theme park industry, because Liam Gallagher wants one. Yes, apparently the Oasis front thing got so jealous watching Martin Bashir interviewing Michael Jackson at his private Neverland estate that he's decided he wants a personal funfair all of his own. Of course, if he really liked the look of Neverland that much, he should have just snuck in. I'm sure if Jacko's security people spied Liam skulking about in the grounds, they'd just assume it was Bubbles the Chimp.

0: Hello, I'm Steve Crump.
1: And I'm Hugh Dennis, and we're back with another collection of people who life has kicked in the teeth, or if you're Alex Ferguson, who you've kicked above the eye.
0: Yes, you would have thought that he would have taken the hint at the time, wouldn't you? But no, whilst David's off to sunny Spain in a seamless link, we're not. Instead, we've been wallowing our way through the mire of misery down the avenues of alliteration and the alleyways of assonance to bring you more tales of dire disaster that, amusingly enough, haven't happened to us.
1: And helping us laugh at our litany of life's losers this week, please welcome, being sold like a slave, Simon Greenall.
0: Being used like a pawn in our game, Sue Perkins.
1: And furious about the way he's being treated every week, but still taking the money, Mitch Benn.

0: which will almost certainly be broadcast. I don't know what criteria David Beckham's going to use to choose his new club, but if he does eventually plump for Italy rather than Spain, he'd be well advised not to go to Naples. Not because it's full of gangsters, they were used to that coming from Manchester, but rather because the whole area is a bit unstable. For years, apparently, the Italian government had been worried by the fact that 2 million people live within the shadow of Mount Vesuvius, the 4,200-foot lava-spouting volcano that wiped out Pompeii in 79 AD and which has erupted on average every 38 years ever since. It would apparently take 2 weeks to evacuate all these people, with just 4 minutes for the volcano to do its damage, so you can understand their concern. But it doesn't seem to bother the local residents, which must make the Italian version of location, location, location quite interesting.
1: So, it's decision time. Will Francesco and Anna Maria go for the farmhouse, one bedroom short, exactly where they want it? Will they go for the apartment without a garden? Or will they choose their favourite, the townhouse in an area of extreme seismic activity, where a violent and unpredictable convergence of tectonic plates could, at any time, engulf their house in a pyroclastic cloud of choking, burning magma and poison gas, leaving their contorted bodies for future generations of archaeologists? I think we know their answer.
0: But now the Italians have got a scheme, it seems. Residents are being encouraged to move away themselves and to let their houses on Vesuvius to holidaymakers. Which is nice, isn't it? Neapolitans under threat? No. Innocent holidaymakers being consumed by lava with no chance of escape? Oh, that's fine. Well, you certainly wouldn't catch the British living blithely in the shadow of a volcano, but then again, we have an entirely different attitude to living with danger. Remember that for an Italian...
2: When the moon hits your eye like a big pizza pie, that's...
0: Amore. Well, for the British...
2: When the moon hits your eye like a big pizza pie, that's...
0: A call to claims direct. So that's my candidate, Italian volcano holidaymakers.
3: Very good. Anyway, right, now we're always cheered up on this show to realise how many criminals are quite rubbish. In fact, we'd of course like there to be as many as possible. The more really rubbish criminals there are, the more we'll get caught and we'll all be safe. Although, of course, we won't have a show. It's been a bad week for Radio 2's comedy slot, as there are no more dumb criminal stories. And we'll have to do stuff about the Euro. Anyway,
0: why did he do that?
3: Who knows? Anyway, Van Man, luckily, here we go. It's an American dumb criminal story.
4: I tapped my foot.
3: Yes. It concerns a man called Edward Blaine.
5: Hi, I'm Edward Blaine.
3: Hello, Edward. Edward is 61 years old, and that's around the time many people would be retiring. But Edward instead decided to rob a bank. You see how desperate some Equitable Life customers have got? His pension must have been a bit lacking because bank robbery is a young man's game, ladies and gentlemen. Or at the very least, it's an experienced man's game. But Edward was neither. Actually, tell a lie, he was experienced. He robbed a bank in 1963. Got caught and did 20 years in prison. Went in the year Kennedy was shot, came out the year Kajagoogoo should have been. Thinks to himself, well, I'm only 41, I know, I'll wait another 20 years until I'm 61 and have another go. So he did.
5: I'm gonna rob a bank,
3: said Edward, and he did. Fair man, the bank robbery music, please. Ha! Right, so Edward walks into the bank. Oh, there they are. Now, he's seen his Tarantino and he tells the tellers...
5: Be cool.
3: And they are. They hand over the money and $100 bills. So many $100 bills, in fact, that as Edward runs away... Several of them fall out of his pockets and leave a trail along the pavement. He reaches his car, only to find, you know what it's like when you're a bit nervous? He locks himself out. He's left the keys in the car. So, quick as a flash, Basil Fawlty style, he picks up a large bit of wood, starts trying to smash the car window. Thank you so much. Now, this would all have been fine, except it's quite hard to find a parking space in a busy town centre near the bank. And Edward, thinking, well, not going to be long, had stuck it in the entrance of a car repair shop. Blocking the entrance.
6: Oh, that guy who, like, parked across the entrance is back.
7: Yeah, the one smashing the window with a piece of wood?
6: Yeah, that's him.
7: Huh, the one who's left a trail of $100 bills all the way back to the bank?
6: So...
3: So, now, the two men run out of the car repair place. Edward runs for it, reaches for his gun, but he's panicking now. It's all gone wrong. Perhaps he's realised he's just too rubbish to rob a bank, but it's too late. He can't get the gun out of his pocket, and in his panic, he shoots himself in the leg! Hey! What a fantastic dumb criminal performance. And in a subtle twist on the old Scooby-Doo scenario, the police turned up and said...
4: Congratulations, we've been after this one for some time.
8: And I'd have gotten away with it, too, if it hadn't been for you meddling kids and me leaving a trail of money all the way back to the car and locking my keys inside the car and smashing the window with a piece of wood and obstructing the entrance to the garage and attracting the attention of the employees of the garage and not being able to get my gun out and shoot myself in the leg. And your stupid dog.
9: There is no stupid dog, sir.
8: Oh, darn it.
3: The only bright spot for Edwards is that the program America's Dumbest Criminals has now had to be cancelled. As they've found him. There we go. Dumb bank robber. And that
0: well, that's
3: us...
0: the end of section one, isn't it?
3: Yes, that's the end of round one. What we're going to do this week is we're going to let Van Man choose. What do you think, Van Man? Yes. We like that one. Okay, we're going to go for Man Hit by a Train. That goes forward for...
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3: Thank you all. That means it's time for...
1: Section two.
0: Now, I've got a bad week for a clairvoyant in Penzance. Thank you for the music, Van Man. It's inappropriate, of course, because Penzance is in Cornwall, but appropriate because not even a clairvoyant would have thought that the Wurzels would have had a hit. Anyway, it's been a bad week for the clairvoyant, Tony LaRoche. I'm assuming she's a she rather than a he, but a bad week anyway because there was something she didn't see coming. Her crystal ball, which shows everything, caught the sun's rays and started a fire. I see flames. Still, could be a useful trick for fortune-telling if you could target it. I predict that the ant will die. Hang on a minute. Anyway.
3: That's Van Man's dying ant, if you want to vote for it.
0: Yeah. Anyway, basically the story I wanted to tell, although this next one is conflagration-connected. It concerns an air ambulance, a Norwegian air ambulance, that caught fire mid-flight. According to the paper, the crew noticed...
10: a cabbage-like smell near the front window of the aircraft.
0: Yeah, the smell turned out to be burning wire insulation, but the crew ignored it. Why? Well, because they assumed it was the normal smell emitted by nervous passengers. Said ambulance chief Geir Ann Sorensen...
11: Everyone who has Schiffer flu knows that gaseous arise need to slip out. It isn't unusual that this should happen to our patients.
0: Anyway, they did... We've all been there. Anyway, they did...
11: Did I tell you I grew up in Holland before I went here? It's a very checkered background.
0: Well, that's the effect that cheese can have. Anyway, they did eventually realise, although...
11: Despite being put out by an extinguisher, the flames flared up three times.
0: Yeah, the flames flared up three times. Well, you see, that'll be the extra methane created by already nervous passengers who now see that their plane is on fire. Anyway, the co-pilot managed to bring the plane down, where, according to the paper...
11: an emergency evacuation took place.
0: Hmm. Ironic, because that's what they thought it was in the first place.
3: Now, ladies and gentlemen, I have to appeal to your patriotism here. It's been a bad week for the Queen. Yes. Now, apparently, she doesn't talk poshly enough. That is terrible, because obviously the Queen has to be the poshest person in the country, or the entire British class system collapses, doesn't it? There's no point to it whatsoever. Now, it's her fault, actually. It's her fault because, as you may know, she's had voice coaching over the years to sound less posh. If you listen to a recording of her in the 50s, you actually can't understand a word. And then what happened, the voice coaching in the 70s and in the 80s, you gradually began to make head or tail of it.
12: My husband and I have had an annus horribilis. That's Latin. It means a really, truly crappy year.
3: But nowadays, some people think she's now really gone too far.
12: You all, me as Sly. Me and my mishmash man been going around the world. And you, people have given us a lot of bling bling. You know what I'm saying? Down with the kids, down with the kids, down with the kids.
3: Now, but there's proof. There's actually proof. Now, what happened was, this week, a communications advisory company... Blimey, what do you do? I'm a communications advisor. Oh, what's that? Oh, it's hard to explain. A communications advisory company called Optimum did a computer survey, and they analysed people's vocabulary in great detail, and they discovered that the Queen is officially no longer that posh. What they do is they count whether you use Anglo-Saxon words, which tend to be short words like need or help or shut, or whether you use the Latin or French alternatives like require, assist or close. And on average, most of us use 78% Anglo-Saxon. The Queen uses 68%. Prince Philip often uses 100% Anglo-Saxon, of course, usually when he's talking to foreigners. But the Queen apparently is now falling behind. There are politicians that use more. And, of course, it is handy. You do need to know where words come from. It does help. Or you can end up like George W. Bush, who once said in a speech, and brilliantly this is true, "The trouble with the French is that they have no word for entrepreneur." So that's my candidate. Her Majesty the Queen, ladies and gentlemen.
9: Hey!
3: The Queen. Mm. I give you Her Majesty the Queen. Is that the end of the round?
9: It is the end
3: That's
9: of the round.
3: That's the end of the round. Very
9: good. Man.
3: So what are we like from that?
12: Are you asking me a question?
3: maybe we should vote for the Queen. So our highly patriotic audience, and indeed Van Man, have voted for Her Majesty the Queen to go forward for...
12: The Worst Week of the Week Award, which is Well Boss, awarded weekly on a week-by-week basis. Yo.
3: Excellent.
9: Don't think it's over yet, Sue, because we're moving on to...
13: Section 3.
9: They treat a bad week, the cheese fans. Because an American doctor has claimed that cheese can be as addictive as a drug. That's right, cheese, fruit of the cow, mouse's best friend, can get you hooked. Red Leicester, Camembert, Cheddar, just say no, kids. So what's going on? Well, according to Dr. Neil Barnard, president of the Physicians Committee on Responsible Medicine, cheese is addictive because it contains small amounts of morphine from cow's liver. That's right. Cows are pushers.
14: I say, said Zebedee, this Stilton is delicious, said Florence. That's right, we've got Ermentrude to thank for it, said Zebedee. Thank you, Ermentrude.
15: That's all right, kid, said Ermentrude. The first one's free. Are you sorted for Edam?
9: See, that's my candidate. Cheese lovers.
3: Ah, now this is a good one, ladies and gentlemen. It's been a bad week for action heroes. Oh, yes. Because Jean-Claude Van Damme, the Argos Arnold Schwarzenegger, a man whose motto is, I'll be Belgian, is to take part in the French version of Big Brother. That's right, Jean-Claude Van Damme is going into the French Big Brother house. Why? Well, because apparently they want someone to liven it up. That's right, French Big Brother is so dull, they think they can liven it up by adding a Belgian. Why stop with Van Damme? There's loads of other Belgians they could put in there. Tintin, Poirot, Plastic Bertrand. The list is ended. Incidentally, what do you think French Big Brother is called? Grand Frère, perhaps? No, it's called Loft Story. Of course, you'd never call it Loft Story over here. It would imply contestants with something happening up top. Hey! But maybe we could learn something from the French, and we could introduce our own action hero into our Big Brother, like, say, Ross Kemp.
16: Oi, John, button it. Frederico, you dipstick. Leave it, you slag. No, not you slag, the other slag.
3: And on that deeply ideologically unsound note, we must leave that sketch. There we go, Jean-Claude.
14: Simon. Right. Now, as regular listeners to the show will know, we've never been afraid to report painful, distressing, and sometimes even tragic stories. Like my candidate this week, who comes from... Van Man, where does he come from? That's right, Streatham. That's right, Austria. And in the spirit of dedicated research that's made this show what it is, I don't have a clue what his name is. Maybe he doesn't have one. But if he does, then, like the song about his capital city, it means nothing to me, which is why I'm going to call him Herr Peace.
17: Isn't it funny? Because, you know, it sounds like the word for big, yeah?
14: Herr Peace off.
17: Nein, that is not funny.
14: Now, Herr Peace... Hairpiece had a car with one of those automatic key fob things that means you can unlock it simply by waving your arms at it. The hours of fun he must have had with it. Locking it and unlocking it. Locking it and unlocking it.
17: Ah, mein Gottenschnitzel, mein Wagen ist blown up.
14: That's right. When he tried to unlock it using his automatic key fob, Hairpiece's car exploded, sending shards of twisted metal flying hundreds of feet in all directions.
17: Oh, it is terrible. I have lost everything.
14: Ah, poor Hairpiece.
17: Mein furry dice.
14: Oh.
17: My little funny nodding dachshund.
14: Oh.
17: My two containers of oxyacetylene gas with dodgy valves, what I am keeping in my boot.
14: Ah, now... That will be the two containers of oxyacetylene gas that filled your car with highly flammable gas and was ignited by the small spark that occurred when you used your automatic key fob. Would that be it?
17: Yeah, that would be the ones, yes.
14: Exploding Austrian automatic key fob gas car man. I don't know where the show would be without you.
7: Very, very good.
14: Exploding Austrian key fob man, we like him.
9: It's
14: you.
9: It is
14: it's
9: me.
14: You.
9: Yeah, it's been a bad week for muggers. Because a company in the States has launched a new anti-assault device, a woman's jacket that gives off electric shocks. That's been around for years, hasn't it? It's called nylon. But apparently this time, it's deliberate. It's made out of something called exoelectric armour, and is based on the cattle prod. According to the manufacturer...
13: The no-contact jacket looks like an ordinary fashionable lady's coat, but an inner layer of conductive fibre carries a low-amp charge that delivers a nasty but non-lethal shock to anyone who messes with its wearer. Let me show you the...
9: Actually, to prevent accidents such as that, the wearer... This is quite ridiculous. The wearer must first arm the jacket... before it can deliver a shock. A lock on the sleeve must first be opened with a key, and then the charge is built up by holding down a button within one of the sleeves. Now, how much use is that?
16: Hey, lady, hand over the bag.
12: Hang on. Okay, hang on, hang on. Okay, mug me now.
16: Okay. Hey, lady, hand over the bag. Wow, wow!
9: The jacket's selling well, though, and George Bush has ordered one for the next time he has to hug Jacques Chirac. So, Van Man, it's time for you to decide the final candidate.
14: Yeah.
9: Out of that lot. Who'd you like from that?
14: Was that Van Man subtly telling us that you like the exploding key fob Austrian man? Oh, the audience. Yes, Van Man and the audience are as one. Now, Van Man, if I'm not much mistaken, that means that the man who decided to have a fight with the train... joins Her Majesty the Queen.
12: Mash it up.
14: And the exploding key fob Austrian car man who's...
16: Hey!
14: Thank you, Batman. The van's actually exploded. And they all go through to our grand final.
9: Now, audience, it's down to you to decide the winner of...
17: The best week of the week of all the voted weekly on the week-by-week basis.
14: Yes, Ronnie Scott, people, hit those electronic keypads and finalise the fickle fortune of fate for an unfortunate...
9: And it's official. We have a result. This week's guest announcer is Chancellor Gordon Brown. Van Man, the drum roll, please.
18: Well, having compared the results with the five crucial tests of bad weakness, I'm afraid that none were met by train fight man. In second place, although this may not be subject to further scrutiny or not on a future date when the time is right or wrong, is Austrian exploding key fob man.
16: Damn it.
18: Which means that the winner this week or maybe next year is the Jive Talking Queen.
14: Yes, indeed. Well, let's hope she's got the radio on, because our studio audience, perhaps realising there's an honest list about to be announced, have voted Her Majesty the Queen as winner of this week's Worst Week of the Week award, and she wins this week's Star Prize, Scotland.
9: That's it. Thanks for listening. And goodbye.
14: You've been listening to It's Been a Bad Week, which featured Steve Punch, Hugh Dennis, Mick Benn, Farman Greenall, and Sue Perkins. It was written by the cast with Paul Powell, David Quantick, David Spicer, and Alan Stafford. The broadcast assistant was Judy Stevens. The producer was Nick Tanner, and the executive producer was Liz Anstey. It's Been a Bad Week is a Cellador production for BBC Radio 2.
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2: The National Broadcasting Company presents Joel McRae in Tales of the Texas Rangers. Tonight, transcribed from Hollywood, another authentic reenactment of a case from the files of the Texas Rangers.

as Ranger Jace Pearson. Texas, more than 260,000 square miles. And 50 men who make up the most famous and oldest law enforcement body in North America.

0: annals of the Texas Rangers come these stories based on fact. Only names, dates, and places are fictitious for obvious reasons. The events themselves are a matter of record. Case for tonight, Deadhead Freight.
1: Shortly before midnight, August 27, 1938, at the Santa Fe Freight Yards in Lubbock, Texas. A deadhead freight hauling empties back to the West Coast from Galveston has just pulled into the yard. The brakeman and a railroad detective are making a routine check of the cars for free-riding hobos.
2: If I was a yard dick, I'd be snoozing in the roundhouse. You ain't found a free rider in months.
3: Yeah, so what? I get paid to check and I check.
2: Oh, you know, Bozon, the freights always hop off before we pull into the yards.
3: You ever think one of them might fall asleep in the car and not have anybody to wake him up?
2: Well, could be.
3: Yeah, flash your light and listen.
2: Okay. Hey, see? Nobody. Mm. Now, the car up ahead is the last of the boxcars. I walked the flats and gondolas while we was rolling, so I know that they're clear.
3: Hey, why's the door rolled shut on this one?
2: Well, I don't know now. It shouldn't be.
3: Now let's get her open. Now, throw your light around.
2: Yeah.
3: Nobody riding, huh? Come on. All right, Bo. On your feet. And throw that light right on him.
2: Yeah. Well, no wonder it didn't move, just an old duffel bag.
3: Yeah. What's a duffel bag doing on a deadhead freight? Hey, there's something in it, huh? Hey, come here. Feel this.
2: Right. Feels like a body.
3: Hey, you got a knife on you?
2: Yeah, here.
3: It's a good thing we didn't pass this car. The top of the bag sewed up tight. I'll have to cut right through the side. Yeah.
2: What? It's a young woman.
3: Yeah. Stabbed to death. And throw that light around the car.
2: Well, what are you looking for?
3: There's no blood anyplace. She wasn't killed on the train.
2: Somebody must have loaded the body on to get rid of it.
3: Yeah, so the murder can't be pinned down to any definite area. Hey, where'd you stop last, before you pulled in here?
2: Poseidon, west of Sweetwater.
3: The body must have been put on someplace between there and Galveston, then. We better call the police. They can notify the Texas Rangers.
1: After a brief but penetrating study of the situation, Ranger Captain Stinson had the body removed to a Lubbock funeral parlor. He then requested Texas Ranger Jace Pearson to take over the case.
4: Well, there it is, Jace. Pretty brutal job of stabbing.
5: You figure it happened a good piece from here, huh?
4: Couple of reasons for that. Here's a map. Shows the route the freight train took. Spot circled in red shows where it made stops. And at what time.
5: I see. No stops after it left the siding outside Sweetwater, huh?
4: Right. And most of the stops were made much further east.
5: Well, according to the time of these stops, body must have been loaded on the train between Presby here and Turner City here.
4: Well, how do you arrive at that?
5: Train made all its night stops between these points. Isn't likely the killer loaded the body on by daylight. Too much chance of being spotted by the train crew.
4: Yeah, that's good reasoning, Jace. You may be right.
5: You said the body was sewed up in a duffel bag.
4: Yeah. You better look at it before I send it on to the lab. I have the undertaker lock it in this cabinet and give me the key. Yeah, here it is. Regular opening at the top of the bag is sewed up tight. The draw cord is missing. See?
5: Uh-huh. Good thing the man who found the body cut into the bag instead of ripping out those new stitches.
4: Yeah. I see what you mean. Kind of funny stitching.
5: It may have been made by somebody with a special trade where that kind of stitching's used. Lab gets a look at it, may be able to tell us what trade.
4: Well, I hope so. The bag itself won't help much, I'm afraid.
5: Probably picked up in war surplus. Could belong to anybody. Hey, look at this. The bottom of the bag.
4: It's kind of soiled. Whoever carted it around with a body in it must have set it on the ground to rest.
5: He sure did. On reddish-brown earth. Blood seepage made some of it stick. Let's have a look at that train map again. I think that earth stain kind of narrows down our search, Captain.
4: Oh? How come?
5: I know the country that train passed at night. I've been over it plenty. Only place I've seen earth that color is right around this area in a few stream beds. Cotton Belt runs parallel to the railroad for about 40 miles through there. Well, I've seen seen all I want to see, unless you have something else.
4: Nope. Let's go. I'll get this bag off to Austin.
5: Body going to be held here for identification?
4: Yeah. If she isn't identified, we'll see if we can run down something by her clothes.
5: Any laundry marks or anything on them?
4: Afraid not, Jace. Homemade and home laundered. No dental work to help us either. And her fingerprints aren't on the file.
5: I'd have a man check on the shoes she was wearing. They weren't homemade.
4: Yeah, we'll try it. You got any ideas about what you're going to do?
5: If it's all right with you, I'd like to take a crack at that cotton belt area. Tow charcoal down in the horse trailer and then ride parallel to the railroad tracks and see what I can find.
4: Well, that's a lot of territory. How about Steve Clark riding with you?
5: Good deal.
4: We get anything from the lab, I'll let you know. I'll radio Clark and assign him. Then you can pick him up on the way. Good luck, Jace.
5: Thanks, Captain. You'll hear from me. I met Clark. We drove down to the beginning of the area I wanted to check, left the car and used our horses for the long ride along the rail bed. By noon of the next day, we'd covered 15 miles.
6: Horses are getting tired, Jace.
5: I know. But there's a siding a little ways ahead. Freight stopped there.
6: Yeah. Look, another culvert coming up.
5: Yeah. Bank's pretty steep. Watch your horse.
6: Right. Careful, boy.
5: Easy, Charcoal. Careful. Easy.
6: Steep climb out of here, Jace. Maybe if we ride... Hey, what are you looking at? Oh, the ground, huh?
5: Yeah. Same reddish-brown color we've been checking for.
6: Well, don't see anything else, though. Want to ride through it a ways?
5: Yeah. Come on, Charcoal.
6: Oh, boy. I don't want to be a killjoy, Jace, but we've done this in a dozen creek beds.
5: Yeah, but none of the others were as close to a train stop. Siding's only about 50 yards further up the... Ooh, ooh, Charcoal.
6: Oh, boy, ooh. Find something, Jace?
5: Yeah. Come here.
6: Well, what is it? Yeah, marks in the sand.
5: Trace of a couple of footprints, not enough to make a cast, but look at this other mark. A round impression.
6: Yeah. What made it?
5: Might have been somebody setting that duffel bag down.
6: Yeah? Well, that would account for the dirt you found on the bag.
5: We'll find out. Get a glass jar from your saddle pack.
6: Okay. You? Gonna cut a core around that mark?
5: Yeah. Lab can test it for blood trace. Earth this color, we can't tell anything by sight.
6: Well, here's the jar.
5: Thanks.
6: A few empty cans around here, Jace. Those marks might have been made by a hobo.
5: I don't think so. Bindle stiffs travel light. They don't carry duffel bags. What's the nearest town to here?
6: Bullville, about a mile further on.
5: Well, let's get there. We can phone for a highway patrol car, and they can drive you back and pick up our car.
6: Right. You going to check around Bullville?
5: With a fine-tooth comb. The cotton crop around Bullville was good. Too good. Migratory pickers were jamming the town. I had photos of the dead girl and tried to find somebody who might have seen her.
7: No, no, Ranger. Never saw her around the gin here. Town's full up, though. It's possible one of the pickers saw her someplace.
5: You know anybody who comes in contact with a lot of the pickers?
7: No, no. Afraid you have to tackle them crew by crew.
5: That's what I was trying to avoid.
7: Yeah. Must be a couple of thousand migratories around.
5: You mind if I ask your man at the weighing platform to check with the haulers when they bring cotton in for ginning?
7: No, it's all right with me.
5: Thanks.
7: Ranger, hold it a second. Just happened to think. There is somebody who gets to see a lot of the pickers.
5: Who?
7: A Mexican woman. Name's Old Rosie. Drives a junky old truck around peddling soda pop in the fields.
5: You know where I can locate her?
7: Yeah, haulers give you a lift out to the fields. And somebody will steer you out to her. Everybody knows Old Rosie.
8: Somebody killed that poor girl, huh?
5: That's right, Rosie. You ever see her?
8: You find who killed her, you're going to put him in a jail?
5: That's my job. How about it? You ever seen her around here?
8: See, one time.
5: Where?
8: At the bus station in the town. She was with a man.
5: You know who the man was?
8: No, senor.
5: And why'd you hesitate? Is that the truth?
8: Why should I tell a lie, senor? I don't know who the man was.
5: She described the man, a vague, stumbling description that might fit anybody. And while she described him, I had a feeling she was lying. A feeling that was strengthened by a faint odor of whiskey coming from the truck. Whatever business Rosie was in, it wasn't limited to the sale of soft drinks. invented the swallower story. Then I got a lift back to town where Steve Clark was waiting with our car.
6: Better hop in, Jase. Just had a call from Austin.
5: Yeah, they checked the earth sample sent in a jar.
6: Yeah, blood trace all right. Same type as the victim's. They got a line on a few other things, too. The shoes on the dead girl have been traced through the manufacturer to a store in Sheffield. Yeah, I wrote down the name of the store and the address.
5: Better get over there and see if we can establish identity.
6: Yeah, shoes will be waiting at the Sheffield airport. Isn't likely that a shoe clerk is going to remember who he sold them to, though.
5: I saw the shoes. They've been repaired recently. Whoever fixed them might remember.
6: Well, that's a chance.
5: Any information on that duffel bag?
6: Yeah, lab ties it in with a semen.
5: How?
6: Well, stitches used to sew up the bag are the kind semen used to mend a torn sail. Chase, you look like that throws you.
5: It does, a little. I was beginning to have a sneaking suspicion about an old Mexican woman. But she's no seaman.
6: What made you suspect her?
5: She said she saw the dead girl with a man. But she gave me kind of a phony description. Not only that, but she's supposed to be selling soft drinks to the field hands from an old truck. It reeked of liquor.
6: Oh, bootlegging, huh? Hey, that could mean something.
5: What?
6: A report from Austin mentioned liquor stains on that duffel bag. Naturally, they just figured that a bottle had been broken in the bag at one time or another, but...
5: Yeah, but it could be something else, too.
6: Yeah?
5: That bag might have been used for hauling moonshine. Stop the car.
6: Hey, Jase, what's the matter?
5: Slide out. I'm going to Sheffield alone. You stay here.
6: Okay, Jase. What do you want me to work on?
5: Tail old Rosie, the Mexican woman, while I'm gone. Check on any special contacts she makes. Whoever she sees, find out who they are. See if you can run down any who've worked as seamen. I burned up the road to Sheffield. The clerk who'd sold the shoes couldn't help, but I got the information I was after in a repair shop.
9: My sure, I fixed it, is all right. Look, here's the way I sewed the broken strap, you see? I remember because of something else, too. I never get paid for the job.
5: Whose shoes are they?
9: Mrs. Watson. She's a lady 2 blocks up at Brownwood House.
5: Mrs. Watson, huh? Is her husband around?
9: No. He's a go away month ago. That's why she got no money for pay for the shoes. I know you bother her. She lived with her mother and her little baby. He's a 1-year-old.
5: Any idea where her husband went?
9: Oh, no. Sometimes she says to go away for work or someplace with the cotton. Sometimes to Galveston to work for the boats.
5: Oh, you've been a sailor, huh?
9: Sailor, everything. Whatever he is he no send the money. Last week she come in. She says she's going to meet him and she's going to pay me when she's come back. But she's not come back. Hey, just a minute. Why you asking me all this thing, eh? And how come you got it, Josie?
5: Because Mrs. Watson doesn't need him anymore. She's dead.
0: You are listening to Tales of the Texas Rangers, starring Joel McRae as Ranger Jase Pearson. We continue now with tonight's case, Deadhead Freight, an authentic story from the files of the Texas Rangers.
5: It wasn't the kind of news you enjoy breaking to a dead girl's mother. And the girl's baby crying in the next room didn't help it any.
10: You see, they'd split up about a month ago. And then last week, her husband wrote to her from Bowville. He said he was sorry and he wanted my daughter Helen to come to me. I thought she was there with him.
5: Looks like she was for a while.
10: Oh, he promised Helen everything in the letter. Said he had a lot of money for her and their baby. He was never any good. And now the baby's left to me and I'm just too old.
5: I'm sorry, ma'am. Can you give me your son-in-law's full name and his description?
10: Herbert Watson is his name. They call him Bud.
5: Herbert Bud Watson. About how tall would you say he was? Yeah, you better pull yourself together, ma'am. Somebody's at the door.
10: I'll call out the window and send him away. I don't want to see anybody now.
5: What is it, ma'am? What's the matter?
11: Oh, it's somebody. Open the door.
10: It's him. My son-in-law, Bud.
5: All right, ma'am. Open the door and let him in. Go ahead.
11: Well, what took you so long? Where's Helen?
10: You know where she is. What did you do to her? What did you do to my girl?
11: Are you crazy? What's the matter?
5: Let him go, ma'am, and stand back.
11: What? Ranger, what?
5: Get your hands up and turn around.
10: You killed her. And you got the gall to come here with your own baby crying.
11: Ranger, what is this? Kill who?
12: Helen. Where's Helen? Where is she?
5: Don't you know, Watson? Or did you think she'd never be identified?
12: Helen's been murdered?
11: Oh, no.
12: No.
13: You did it, Joe.
12: No, no, Mom, no. I gave her money. Told her to come back home and I'd meet her here today. Who's going to take the kid and make a fresh start?
5: How much money did you give your wife?
12: $1,000.
5: That's a lot. Where'd you get it? Come on.
12: I was bootlegging to the pickers.
5: How long you been getting away with that?
12: Started it last season.
5: Did old Rosie sell any of this stuff for you?
12: How did you know about that?
5: I didn't for sure until now. Come on. We're going back to your place of business in Bowlville.
6: Hi, Jace.
5: Steve.
6: Yeah, I got your message to meet you here. Rosie's over there. Want to get her off the truck?
5: Yeah, she can talk from there. Come on. You too, Watson.
12: Okay.
5: Bud Watson murdered Gerald's husband. Been bootlegging here. Rosie's been moving some of the stuff for him.
6: Oh?
8: Why you keep me from my work, senor?
5: Your work isn't as legal as it could be, Rosie, so sit tight. Yeah, you ever seen this man before?
12: You know she's seen me before.
6: They didn't ask you. How about it, Rosie?
8: Si.
5: All right, Rosie. Now, is he the same man you saw at the bus depot with the girl whose picture I showed you?
8: Si. Huh? He's the man.
12: At the bus depot? But that ain't so. I was never with Helen at the bus depot.
5: You didn't meet her when she came down here?
12: No, I tell you. I didn't know what bus she was coming in on. Or even if she would come after she got my letter. First I saw her, she turned up here at the shack.
5: Well, how about when she left to go home?
12: She only stayed 2-3 hours all told. Let her go back to the bus depot alone because, well, it was getting dark. Near time for the pickers to be coming there to buy drinks.
5: You hear that, Rosie? Yeah. That means one of you is lying.
8: Rosie, tell the truth, senor.
5: You don't always tell the truth, Rosie. The first time I asked you about the man you saw, you said he was a stranger, a man you'd never seen before.
8: I forget, senor. I see a lot of people every day in the fields.
5: You trying to kid me? You've been selling liquor for this man. You couldn't mistake him for a stranger.
8: Well, I do, senor. I make mistake. You wanted help, I give you help. Rosie tell you all she knows, that's all.
5: Now, it was obvious that Rosie was lying, just as I'd suspected her of lying the first time. There had to be a reason for it. We took Bud Watson into Bowlville jail and then went back to search his shack.
6: I can't figure something, Jace. Why won't Watson admit it if he was at the bus station with his wife? That wouldn't hurt him.
5: No, it wouldn't. That's why I think he's telling the truth.
6: Well, Rosie must be covering up for something.
5: Covering up for somebody's a better guess.
6: She might have done it herself.
5: No, I don't think so. She's too old to cart a body across the country to the railroad.
6: Well, then you figure she really did see Mrs. Watson at the bus depot with a man, huh?
5: Yeah. The man who killed her to get the $1,000 Bud Watson had given her.
6: Well, then what's Rosie's angle in lying to us?
5: Well, that's an easy one, Steve. Shakedown.
6: Hey, Jace, you're right. Couldn't be anything else. Why, it'd be worth the cut for her to forget seeing the man and say it was Watson instead. Only one thing wrong with it.
5: What?
6: Well, I watched her while you were gone. She didn't make any suspicious contacts, nothing that could have been a payoff.
5: She might have gotten her payoff right after I showed her the Watson girl's picture and told her she'd been murdered. That was before you started to tail her.
6: Yeah, I didn't think of that. She had time. Well, we combed this shack, Jace. Nothing here. What do we do now?
5: Go back to Taylor and Rosie again. If she squeezed hush money out of the man once, she's liable to try it again. They all do. We'll start by watching her house when she comes in from the fields tonight. We staked out near Rosie's adobe hut, but it got dark and she didn't come in from the fields. I left Steve on watch and went out to look for her, keeping an eye out for her old truck. I found it about 5 miles out, surrounded by a group of men carrying torches. Hey, what's going on here?
12: Oh, Ranger! Rosie! You better come!
5: Yeah, what happened?
12: We was walking into town. We saw the truck here by the side of the road, thought maybe it broke down, so we started to call for old Rosie. Then one of the boys spotted the blood on the ground.
5: What blood?
12: I'll show you over here. Must be old Rosie's, I reckon, because we found her over here in the cotton row.
7: She's dead, Ranger. Somebody cut her throat from ear to ear.
5: Old Rosie had tried to shake down a killer once too often, with the usual payoff. I sent a rushed call to Steve Clark to tow his horse out and join me. We followed a trail which led to a deserted picker shack way off in a field that looked like it hadn't been cultivated for years. The shack had been occupied, though, recently occupied. But whoever had been there was gone. There's a lamp there, Steve. Light it.
4: Yeah. It's clean as a whistle, Jake.
5: Yeah, it's too clean. That floor's been scrubbed mighty hard for a shack like this.
4: It sure has. Especially for a place nobody's living in. Must have been cleaning up blood.
5: Yeah. And there are two other things.
4: What's that?
5: Whoever was hiding here was mighty handy with a knife. Look at the inside of the door. Circle drawn on the wood. Wood chipped where somebody practiced throwing a knife at it.
4: Yeah, good aim. All the marks right smack inside the circle. Now, what else?
5: Take a look at the lamp you just lit. The cord it's hanging by.
4: It's just an ordinary hunk of rope.
5: Except for the knot holding the lamp. A running bowline. So the light could be raised or lowered toward the table.
4: A running bowline is a seaman's knot.
5: Yeah, and that cord is just about big enough to be the draw cord from a duffel bag. Our seaman was here, all right.
4: Well, it couldn't have been Watson, Jace. He was safe in jail when Rosie was killed.
5: Yeah. Whoever Rosie saw with Mrs. Watson at the bus depot must have met the girl after she left Watson, after she had the money.
4: Yeah?
5: Married woman on her way home to her baby isn't liable to leave a bus depot with a stranger, is she? Chances are it was somebody she knew.
4: Well, Watson's been a sailor. Think it might have been an old shipmate of his?
5: Let's go see if he remembers one who was handy with a knife.
12: You say somebody killed old Rosie?
5: Yeah. The same man who killed your wife. Now think and think hard. Yeah. The killer was a seaman. We got reason to think it could be an old shipmate of yours who knew your wife.
12: Oh, but Helen knew shipmates of mine all along the Gulf. I introduced her to lots of them.
5: The one we want had a habit of throwing a knife.
4: Hey, he drew targets on a door. Never missed.
12: Matt Corbett. It was Matt Corbett!
5: How do you know? Any reason for him to be around here?
12: Yeah. He was my partner last year. Bootlegging here. Business got bad and he left. I wrote to him months ago asking him to come back for this picking, but he never answered me.
4: Did Rosie know him?
12: Sure she did. From last year.
5: That's it, Clark. Rosie'd seen Corbett with Mrs. Watson. That's why he couldn't run with the money after he'd killed her. He had to wait to see if the body was found and identified.
4: And when we moved in and she knew about the murder, she really had him pinned down.
12: And he used to be my best friend. A sneak.
5: Never mind that now. Where would he run to?
12: I don't know. He was always roaming, like me.
4: Hey, you wrote to him someplace, you said. You must have an address.
12: Yeah. Yeah, it was General Delivery at Port O'Connor. There's an old bait shack there. He lived in it whenever he had enough money to stop moving for a while.
5: He's got enough now. What he got from your wife. Come on, Clark. Let's get him. We headed for Port O'Connor, made it by morning, and found the abandoned bait shack.
4: Nobody inside, Jace, can see through the window. He isn't here.
5: Yeah, he's probably traveling by freight to avoid being spotted. He couldn't have beaten us here. We rolled too fast.
4: Gonna stake it out and wait?
5: Yeah, our car's out of sight where we left it. He won't spot it coming along the wharf. Come on, let's go inside.
4: Yeah, looked like Matt Corbett's the man we're after, all right. Same trademarks here we found in that picker shack at Bullville.
5: Yeah. Knife marks in a circle on the door. Same running bowline holding the lamp. Draw that burlap sack across the window.
4: That'll make it pretty dark in here, Jace.
5: You want it dark when you're throwing a surprise party. Hey, Steve, wake up.
2: What?
5: Shh. Somebody coming along the wharf.
4: It's dark. What time is it?
5: A little after midnight.
4: Steps are coming closer.
5: Yeah, it must be Corbett. Not going to bring anybody else this way at this time of night.
4: He's heading for here, all right.
5: Yeah. Let him get all the way inside. And remember, he's got that knife, and he's handy with it.
4: I know.
14: All right, Corbett. Never mind that lamp.
15: What's the knife, Dave?
14: Stand clear of the light, Steve.
15: Handle him.
14: Or stop your struggling, Corbett.
12: You stinking... My arm. You broke my arm.
5: Just wrench your shoulder, Corbett. Keep you from throwing that knife for a while. Come on, get up. Better light the lamp now, Steve.
15: It's a good thing you jumped him, Jace. I felt that knife pass in my ear. Look, buried in that wall a good inch.
16: Hey, Rangers, I thought you were a couple of crooks. What you doing here?
5: Just dropped in to arrest you for the murder of Helen Watson and old Rosie up at Bowlville.
16: It'd be nice if you could prove it. I haven't been near Bowlville.
5: I think we can prove you were. By marks you left on the door and a few other things. How'd you come back, Freight?

0: I haven't been near Bowlville.
1: I think we can prove you were. My marks you left on the door and a few other things. How'd you come back, freight?
0: Are you kidding?
1: No, I'm serious. You should have rode Pullman. Get your shoes shined on a Pullman. Would have taken that reddish-brown earth off your shoes. Our lab can match that with Bowlville. Watch out for that shoulder.
2: Yeah, that's better, Corbett. Want to cuff him, Jace?
1: No. I think he'll come quiet. All right, Corbett. Let's move.

0: Herbert Bud Watson served the required term for his bootlegging activities, and Matt Corbett was tried and convicted of murder. The sentence of the court was carried out on February 20th, 1939, when at Huntsville Penitentiary, Matt Corbett died in the electric chair.
1: And now, here again is the star of our show, Joel McRae, with another interesting story about the Texas Rangers.
2: In the early days of Texas, major disturbances were not infrequent. It was a lusty, brawling, growing territory, and as happens in such a territory, there were days when the streets were not safe for the good citizens. An Easterner, happening into a Texas town at such a time, found shelter in the house of a minister. Everything will be all right soon, he was assured. Later that same afternoon, the minister, who'd been looking out the window, said, "Well, friend, the streets are safe now. You may go about your business." The Easterner looked out the window, but all he saw was a lone figure riding casually down the main street on a horse. "What makes you think it's safe for me out there now?" he asked in bewilderment. The minister pointed to the horseman. "Because that feller on the horse is a Texas Ranger," he said. "Only folks that aren't safe in this town now are the ones who started the trouble. And when he finds them, they'll wish they'd been peaceable." Good night, folks. See you next week.
1: Next week, Joel McRae in another authentic reenactment.

0: Joel McRae is currently seen starring in the MGM production Stars in My Crown. Tonight's cast included Tony Barrett, Herb Ellis, Tom Holland, Byron Kane, Tom McKee, and Lillian Bayer. This story was transcribed and adapted by Joel Murcott, and the program was produced and directed by Stacy Keats. Al Gibney speaking.
1: Three chimes mean good times on NBC.
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3: We present King Street Junior by Jim Eldridge, starring Peter Davison as Eric Brown and James Grout as Mr. Beeston, the headmaster.
4: Hello, Mr. Brown.
5: Oh, Mr. Holliday.
4: Oh, that sounds a surprise.
5: Well, I'm not, but, well, you've usually gone home by now.
4: Not today. I'm meeting my wife in town. She's dragging me off to see this new Indian film.
5: Well, rather you than me. I can't wait to put my feet up.
4: Yes, you do look a bit knackered, I suppose.
6: Oh, he's not the only one.
4: Ah, sorry, Glenda, didn't see you.
6: Oh, it's always the same, isn't it? The first day of a new term lasts twice as long as a normal day.
4: You're right.
5: Still, we've always got the summer holidays to look forward to, haven't we?
4: They're further off than you think, Brown.
6: Oh, shut up, Fred. You'll depress him.
7: Hello, what's this? Haven't you got a home to go to?
6: Oh, not yet. I've got some work to do in my classroom for tomorrow.
4: Well, I'm going to the pictures and Mr. Brown's going to bed.
7: Right. Well, I'll just put this up on the notice board and leave it to it.
4: What's it about?
7: Assembly.
6: Oh, sounds interesting. I must have a look at this.
4: What about assembly?
7: There you are, Miss Lewis.
6: Thanks.
7: Well, Mr. Brown, did you have a good holiday?
5: Yes, thanks. Worked out quite well, really. 1 week to recover from last term and 1 week to prepare for this one.
7: Yes, I'd say that's about the right formula, eh, Fred?
4: Takes me at least 2 weeks to recover nowadays.
7: Oh, poor old man.
6: This is marvellous.
7: Ah, you approve?
6: I certainly do. We should have done it ages ago.
7: Better late than never.

0: sorry. I didn't mean it like that.
1: That's all right, Miss Lewis.
2: What is it? You aren't doing away with assembly.
3: Certainly not, but I want to change the form of it, the way we do it.
2: Well, I'm not sure what you mean.
3: Well, we've got, what, 65% Muslim kids. We've got Sikhs, Hindus, some Jews. It's a real hodgepodge.
4: Be fair. Most of them come into assembly.
0: But quite a few don't, Fred.
3: That's right. I worked out that there are about 60-odd claiming exclusion on religious grounds.
2: As many as that.
3: And the way things are going, I think that number will rise.
0: It's very likely.
4: I don't agree.
3: I'm sorry, Fred, but I think we could end up with more kids in the corridor than we got in the hall.
2: You can't have different assemblies for all the religions in the school.
3: Well, of course you can't, but we can have an assembly that's a more general affair. You know, one that's, you know, well, non-denominational.
4: Non-religious, you mean?
3: No, Fred, that isn't what I mean, and you know it.
2: How would you go about it?
3: Well, we'd start with a song, as we always do. Then a silent prayer to whichever god each child wants to pray to. Then the school notices, another song, then finish.
2: Well, it's not all that different to what we usually do.
0: Well, I like it. I think it's a marvellous idea.
2: Yes, I agree with Miss Lewis.
3: Well, that's a start. And if everyone else feels the same...
0: I'm sure they will.
2: I mean, that's what it's all about, isn't it? Breaking down the barriers. If we believe in that, school's the place to start.
3: Yeah. My point exactly. Actually, I've enlarged on it in the notice. You ought to read it.
2: Yes, I will. Excuse me.
0: Oh, yes, and I'd better be going. I've got some work to finish.
3: Thanks for your support, Miss Lewis.
0: Oh, on the notice, you asked for our comments as soon as possible. Will you take mine as read?
2: And mine.
3: Of course, thank you. Well, Fred?
4: I'm not sure. I'm still not sure it's right.
3: Well, you heard what they thought.
4: Oh, don't worry, I'll support you. I always said I would.
3: I know, and I'm grateful, but... Are there any real jokers in the pack?
4: There's Mrs. Rudd.
3: Yes, as always, Mrs. Rudd.
4: She might go either way, or I wouldn't like to guess.
3: What about Marchant? Trouble, do you think?
4: You can count on it.
3: Yeah.
4: Well, you know what he's like.
2: I think that's terrific, Mr. Beeston.
3: Oh, good.
2: I see what you mean now. I really do hope it's going to work.
3: So do I, Mr. Brown. I'm sure we'll all do our best to get it right. Anyway, it's time I was going. Mrs. Stone will be wondering where I've got to.
4: Doesn't she always?
3: You know, that woman would keep me on a lead if she could.
4: You ask me, she doesn't try hard enough.
2: Actually, Mr. Holliday, now we're alone, do you mind if I ask you something?
4: That depends.
2: Well, how do you think I'm getting on?
4: What at?
2: Teaching. Well, here at King Street.
4: All right.
2: Well, no better than that.
4: What's wrong with all right?
2: Well, to be honest, I'm a bit worried. This is the third term of my probationary year and no one's been to see me at work.
4: Why should they?
2: Well...
4: Don't do exhibition classes. Not yet, anyway.
2: But you know what I mean. I haven't seen an inspector, an advisor, whoever it is that says whether I'm fit to be a teacher.
4: You haven't had any major disasters so far, have you?
2: I've dropped a few bricks. Well, quite a few, to be honest.
4: Yes, but you haven't actually killed anyone.
2: Well, don't be ridiculous.
4: Then I don't know what you're worried about. The way this organisation works, provided you've got your head in the right place, you're acceptable.
2: It can't be as simple as that.
4: You'd be surprised. Look here, Brown. Weren't you going to put your feet up for a while?
2: Later on, yes.
4: I think you ought to do it now. If you asked me, I think you need the rest.
5: Hey, you! Get down off that wall!
6: Me, sir?
5: Both of you, down!
6: Yes, sir.
5: That's it. You tell him.
7: Hello. That alley's a terror. He'll break his neck one of these days.
8: Serve him right.
5: Oh, it's getting to you at last, is it?
7: And only the second day of term.
2: I say, is it my imagination or are we missing some children this morning?
7: You're right. You look a bit empty. What's the time?
2: Nearly 9:05 by my watch. I'm due to blow the whistle in a minute.
9: Where have all the kids got to this morning?
7: That's what we were just saying.
2: Are there any in school?
9: No. I just walked through the building. It's empty.
7: Strange.
6: Mr. Brown?
5: Yes, Mrs. Rudd?
6: Where is my choir?
5: Sorry?
6: Are you stopping my choir from coming into school?
5: Why on earth should I do that?
6: You're on duty, Mr. Brown. I only have half a choir in the hall for assembly.
5: Get them to sing twice as loud.
6: Please, Mr. Long.
4: I make it about half the school's missing.
2: That's what I'd say.
6: What is going on?
5: If we knew, we'd tell you.
6: In that case, I shall get back to what remains of my choir.
7: Good.
2: It's all very odd, isn't it?
4: It's better blow your whistle, Mr. Brown, and let in those who are here.
5: Right. Right, everyone, line up. Quickly now.
10: Right, sit down.
11: Sit down, Gary.
10: Now... Today, I was going to tell you a story about a man who lived in London many years ago called Dr. Barnardo, who founded a home for lost children. But looking round the hall today, I think we might have to go to Dr. Bernardo's to find out where all our lost children are. So I'm going to save that story for a time when everyone's here.
3: I know some kids play truant now and again, Fred, but this is ridiculous. Where are they all?
4: Oh, I've had sick notes for a couple in my class. Miss Lewis had some as well.
3: But nearly half the school's missing. They can't all be sick.
4: Stomach trouble, apparently. Sounds like gastroenteritis.
3: What, half a school?
4: It can happen. It soon spreads.
3: It's that Mrs. Perkis, you know.
4: What?
3: I've always said she'd poison everyone sooner or later.
4: Come on.
3: Well, I said there was something wrong with yesterday's cottage pie, didn't I? Oh,
4: I had some and I'm all right.
3: For the moment. Anyway, you're immune to school dinners, aren't you?
4: No, it's germs from the toilet, I expect. That's what it was last time.
3: Oh, you're probably right. Oh, well, subject for tomorrow's assembly, health and hygiene.
1: Miss, come on, back to your desks.
8: Please, sir, Wayne's been sick.
1: When?
8: Just now, sir, before you came in.
1: Well, don't all crowd around and calm down. Oh. Mary.
8: Yes, sir?
1: Go and find the caretaker. Tell him we need a cleaning job done here.
8: Yes, sir.
1: How are you feeling, Wayne? Are you all right?
8: It's my stomach, sir. It hurts.
1: Right. Sandeep, take Wayne along to the medical room.
8: Now, sir?
1: Yes, now.
8: Was he sick on the way?
1: Well, just keep clear of him. And if there's no one about, stay with him until someone comes. Right. Now, the rest of you, settle down. There's no reason for us to stop work just because Wayne's not feeling well.
12: I think it's preposterous, Mr. Beeston. Assembly is a time of Christian worship. It's a most important and integral part of school life, and you intend to scrap it.
3: That's not true, Mr. Martin.
12: I shouldn't have to remind you what it says in the 1944 Education Act.
3: I know perfectly well what it says in the Act, and assembly will still be an act of worship.
12: But not Christian worship.
3: No, not for non-Christians.
12: Exactly.
3: Surely the main point is we'll have an assembly of the whole school, not just five kids and a dog.
12: Well, I object most strongly. This is still a Christian country, and if you insist on going ahead with this scheme...
3: And I do.
12: Well, then, us'll have no alternative but to appeal to a higher authority.
3: Oh, look, why don't you give it a try? Mrs. Wilberforce isn't 100% sure, but as everyone else seems to be in favour, she's going to wait and see how it works out.
12: And Mrs. Rudd?
3: And I'm still waiting for her reaction.
12: Well, Mrs. Wilberforce may be able to live with her conscience. I can't. I'm sorry.
3: Well, if you won't be persuaded...
12: I'm afraid not, Mr. Beeston. And I will not let this matter rest. It is far too serious. I'm sorry.
3: So you said.
8: Oh.
12: Oh, I was just leaving, Mrs. Stone. Please.
8: Thank you.
3: Phew.
13: Did he give you a hard time?
3: Pretty well what I expected. Still, it would just have made life a lot simpler if I could have got everyone to agree to it.
13: Well, that's asking for the impossible.
3: Yes. Anyway.
13: Another problem, I'm afraid.
3: What's new?
13: Three more children taken ill. They're in the medical room.
3: Oh, no.
13: And there's no one with them.
3: Well, where's Mrs. Rogers?
13: She's not in yet.
3: But where is she?
13: Well, don't you remember the new cuts this term? School welfare officers are now only in from 1:30.
3: Oh, God, I'd forgotten about that. Honestly, as if kids are only going to be ill in the afternoons.
13: But what are you going to do about those three in the medical room?
3: Well, who's got a free period?
13: You have.
3: I thought so.
13: Well?
3: Is this what a lifetime as a professional has led me to?
13: I know, it makes you sick, doesn't it?
3: Oh, please.
13: Oh, and another thing.
3: Yes?
13: Mrs. Rudd wants to talk to you at break.
3: Oh, send her along to the medical room. You never know, I might be lucky. She might catch whatever's going round.
1: Ah, Sunday. Where have you been?
8: The medical room, sir.
1: All this time?
8: There wasn't anybody there, so I stayed with Wayne, like you said.
1: Well, there must have been someone.
8: Only two boys from Miss Lewis's class. They were really sick.
1: Well, you should have stayed with them.
8: It's all right. Mr. Beeson's there now.
1: Oh, good.
8: He shoved them behind a screen and told them to lie down.
14: Do you think he'd get a sick stomach?
1: No, I don't. All right, Sandeep, go and sit down and get on with your work.
14: Ah, Mr. Beeston, you are here.
3: Please, Mrs. Rudd.
14: What is it?
3: Quietly, please. This is a sick room. I've got three kids looking like death warmed up behind that screen.
6: Oh, is that all?
3: Well...
6: I wish to speak to you on a most important matter.
3: Well, by all means. Lunchtime, okay?
6: No, I have choir practice.
3: But you've only got half a choir.
6: There is no reason to call off choir practice.
3: No, well, after school, then.
6: Certainly not. I have things to do.
3: Well, I don't know. We can't talk now.
6: Why ever not? This is not a private matter, Mr. Beeston.
3: I don't care. I'm not going to have staff discussions going on with three sets of ears flapping behind that screen.
8: We won't listen, sir.
10: Shut up!
8: Yes, sir.
3: You see what I mean?
6: No, I do not. Mr. Beeston, about these new assemblies...
3: Look, Mrs. Rudd, I'm sure your objection is well-founded, but can we please leave it?
6: Objection? What objection?
3: Well, whatever objection you have.
6: And who told you I objected to the new assemblies?
3: Well, you mean you don't?
6: Of course not. In my opinion, you should have done this long before now.
3: Oh.
6: However, I wanted to see you as soon as possible to let you know that I have the music for the new assemblies all worked out.
3: You have?
6: I spent all last night at it, reading, researching, fascinating.
3: Yeah, I'm sure.
6: In fact, Mr. Rudd thought he was never going to get me to bed.
8: We're still not listening, sir.
10: But Wayne, if you're well enough to talk, you're well enough to go back to class.
6: Anyway, the music is in hand, so as far as I'm concerned, your plans can go ahead.
3: Well, I'm delighted. Thank you very much, Mrs. Rudd.
6: And I will see you in the next day or two with some musical examples and suggestions.
3: Yes, that'll be lovely.
6: Oh, you've no idea. This will do so much for the music in this school.
15: Nobody seems to have much of an appetite today, do they?
16: Are you surprised? They're all afraid they're going to be ill.
17: Don't be silly.
15: It doesn't seem to worry that Higgins girl in your class. Look at her.
17: Where?
15: By the window. She's just shoveled her own dinner away. Now she's started on Mohammed's.
16: Marvellous, isn't it? The capacity of the human stomach.
17: Oh, there's nothing human about her stomach. I tell you, that girl never stops eating. Honestly, you ought to see her school bag. It's like a miniature sweet shop.
15: She'll be next for the medical room.
16: Don't you believe it. It's the ones like her who always get away with it.
17: That's right. Anyway, I think I'll love you and leave you. I want to get down to the shops before afternoon school.
16: Yep, I think I'll go and get a breath of air myself.
15: Ah, before you go, have you got a minute?
16: Oh, sure.
17: Right, well, I'll see you later then.
16: See ya.
15: What is it? Do you mind if I ask you something?
16: Fire away.
15: You would be quite frank with me, wouldn't you?
16: Yes.
15: I mean, really honest.
16: Yes.
15: Well, how do you think I'm getting on?
16: Getting on?
15: Yes.
16: Getting on at what?
15: Well, you know, getting on at teaching. How am I as a teacher?
16: I don't know. I'm not in your class.
15: Oh, come on, you know what I mean.
16: No, I don't. Anyway, why are you asking me?
15: Well, I've been waiting, expecting someone from the Department of Education to come and look at me, but no one's been.
16: Think yourself lucky.
15: But didn't you have an inspector round to see you in your probationary year?
16: Yes, I think I did, now you come to mention it.
15: Well, there you are, then.
16: I shouldn't worry about it. They probably haven't got round to you yet.
15: But they will send someone.
16: I don't know, honestly.
15: What did your man do when he came to see you?
16: Not much.
15: Well, did he ask questions, that sort of thing?
16: To be honest, I can't remember.
15: He must have said something.
16: Hello, nice day, something like that. They're not exactly the greatest conversationalists.
15: Well, at least you have one to see you, that's something.
16: Look, if you're that worried about it, why don't you go and see Mr. Beeston?
15: Yes, I think I will.
3: Right, Nurse Beeston is off duty.
13: What about the children? Are they all right?
3: Well, they're not in intensive care as yet.
13: Oh, really?
3: No, panic not. The parents have collected two of them. And as Mrs. Rogers has now arrived, I can hang up my starched apron. It isn't funny, you know. We need a full-time welfare officer here.
13: Yes, but if County Hall say they've got to save more money...
3: Well, they're always saying that. They get rid of this, they cut back on that. I don't know why they just don't ban all kids from coming to school and I'm done with it. Oh, I don't know, Mrs. Soon. I sometimes wonder why we bother.
13: Do you want me to tell you?
3: No. Come in.
18: Mr. Beeston.
3: Ah, Mr. Brown. What can I do for you?
18: I wondered if I could have a word before the bell.
3: Well, I should think so. What's the problem?
18: Well,
3: Ah, it's inner sanctum stuff, is it? Would you excuse us, Mrs. Stone?
13: Yes, of course.
18: Sorry.
13: Don't be silly.
3: After you, Mr. Brown.
18: Oh, thank you.
3: Well, what's on your mind?
18: It's my probationary year.
3: Yes?
18: I'm two-thirds of the way through it, and I'm a bit worried. No one's been to see me yet.
3: Who were you expecting?
18: Well, someone from the Education Authority, an inspector, someone like that.
3: I see.
18: Well, it's usual, isn't it? How else do they know how I'm getting on? I could be the worst teacher in the world.
3: No, you couldn't. He's at Meads High School.
18: No, I'm serious, Mr. Beeston. If I'm on the wrong track, I'd rather know now. I don't want to get to the end of my year and then they say I'm no good.
3: They won't.
18: But they might.
3: Look, Mr. Brown, the way the system works, and I use the term system very loosely indeed, is that the inspectors can't possibly get round to see everyone, so they generally tend to rely on the opinion of the headmaster.
18: I see.
3: And you can take it from me, if I had any doubts about you or your work, I'd soon have someone round here to see you. There's no question about that.
18: And will you?
3: Why should I? As far as I'm concerned, you're a good teacher.

0: Oh, thank you very much, Mrs. Rudd. I'm very grateful.
1: Oh, look at the time. I should have had them lined up by now. Line up! Line up quickly now!
2: Now, come on, don't stand around talking. You're holding everyone up.
3: Oh, Miss Lewis.
2: Oh, yes, Mrs. Stone.
4: Oh, have you seen Mr. Beeston anywhere?
2: Isn't he in the hall?
4: No. I wish he'd tell me where he's going.
2: Well, can I help?
4: Oh, would you? Would you ask him to come straight back to the office after assembly?
2: Of course I will.
4: County Hall just rang. They're sending someone down today. A report or something concerning one of our teachers.
2: Oh?
4: I'd like him to know as soon as possible. I want him around in case they come early.
2: Right, I'll pass on the message.
4: Oh, thanks. I'd be grateful.
2: Saeed, I won't tell you again.
5: What's wrong with Mrs. Stone?
2: She's lost Mr. Beeston.
5: What's new?
2: No, apparently someone's coming down to see him from County Hall.
5: Hmm?
2: A report or something concerning one of the teachers.
5: Uh-huh.
2: I hope your conscience is clear.
0: Yes, Lewis. Actually, I think I know what that'll be about.
2: Oh, well?
0: I'll tell you later.
2: Oh.
0: Come on, let's get into assembly.
6: Now, Dr. Barnardo lived a long time ago in London. And that was a time when Queen Victoria was Queen of England.
7: Oi.
6: And it was a time
7: how many
6: when
7: your
6: you
7: dreams have come true. What?
6: See them
7: I just heard
6: many of them your
7: somebody's
6: age.
7: Coming down from County
6: and
7: Hall.
6: These children have
7: what
6: no
7: for?
6: Homes, they have no
7: to see your work.
6: Well,
7: nobody told me.
6: Very
7: isn't that what you wanted?
8: But Mr. Beeston anyway, said they wouldn't.
6: And the weather was at its very worst.
7: Better be on your best behaviour.
6: Dr. Barnardo was walking down one of these streets in London when he saw a child cowering in a doorway.
2: Oh, well, back to normal.
0: Terrible, isn't it?
9: I was hoping for another quiet day today.
2: Wishful thinking, Fred.
0: I say, have you heard when Mr. Beeston's going to start the new assemblies?
9: He hasn't said anything to me.
8: Any tea left in the pot?
2: Yes, I've just made some fresh.
8: Oh, thanks.
2: You'll have to help yourself. I'm going to grab a seat.
8: Yeah, I'll join you. It's been a long morning.
9: Looking a bit pale around the gills, Brown.
8: Am I?
9: Not going down with the dreaded lurgy, are you?
8: I don't think so.
9: Well, I'll leave you to it.
8: Oh, Mr. Holliday.
9: Yes?
8: You remember what I was talking about the other day?
9: No.
8: About an inspector or someone coming to see me.
9: Oh, that.
8: I saw Mr. Beeston yesterday, and he said he'd only call in someone if he had any doubts about my teaching.
9: Well, that's what I told you, more or less.
8: Well, he's called one in.
9: One what?
8: An advisor, someone from County Hall.
9: Oh.
8: What do you think I should do?
9: Nothing. Carry on as normal.
8: Well, do you think so?
9: What other plans did you have in mind?
8: Well, I think Mr. Beeston's been very unfair. To say one thing to my face and then go and call someone in.
9: How do you know he did?
8: Well, he must have done.
9: Not necessarily.
8: But he could have warned me about it.
9: Ah, but that defeats the object of the exercise, doesn't it?
8: I suppose so. Still, thank goodness I heard about it. At least I'll be prepared.
9: True.
8: I can tell you one thing. When that advisor turns up, they're going to see the best piece of teaching they've ever seen.
9: Why? Who are they going to watch? Now, is there any more tea in that?
10: Well, I'm pleased you got the message to say I was coming.
11: Yes, thank you.
10: I'm sorry I couldn't be more precise about the time, but I had another call to make on the way.
11: Oh, that's all right, Mrs. Hobson, not to worry. Oh, by the way, I've sent for Mr. Marchant.
10: That isn't really necessary. I mean, I don't want to interrupt his lesson.
11: No, I'd rather he was here.
10: Ideally, yes.
11: And he's got a free period at the moment. Not that we get many of those in the junior sector.
10: No, I'm sure.
11: Come in.
12: You wanted to see me, Mr. Beeston?
11: Yes, please come in, Mr. Marchant. I believe you know Mrs. Hobson, the religious advisor.
12: Yes, indeed. We spoke on the phone last night.
10: Yes.
12: And thank you for responding so quickly, Mrs. Hobson.
10: Well, I thought in the circumstances...
11: Do sit down, Mr. Marchant. We might as well be comfortable.
10: As I told Mr. Marchant last night, I thought we should meet as soon as possible to nip any potential problems in the bud before they begin to grow out of proportion.
11: I agree.
12: Well, are you still of the same mind as last night, Mrs. Hobson?
10: Yes, I am. I've given it a lot of thought, and I do sympathise with the views you express.
12: You're wrong, you know. You're both wrong.
10: No.
12: It's these sort of attitudes that will destroy this country as a Christian society.
10: Oh, I think you're being over-pessimistic, Mr. Marchant. If we want to put a stop to the divisions in our society, we must make a start in the schools.
11: Absolutely.
10: And this is one positive step in that direction.
12: No, no.
11: Despite what you think, Mr. Marchant, my decision was not purely subjective.
10: In fact, Mr. Beeston's proposals have already been put into practice in other schools in the county with a high mixed religious population. I honestly believe it's an important step towards religious tolerance.
12: I'm not convinced, and I'm surprised you, as

0: religious advisor support such an idea.
1: County Hall are in favour of it.
0: That doesn't make it right. It's bad enough to see the Christian influence declining in our society. But to ask us, in schools, to contribute to that decline...
1: But we aren't, Mr. March.
0: No, I cannot agree to these new proposals. And I want you both to know that I will not let the matter rest here. I shall contact my church leaders. I'm sure they will have something to say.
1: Please, Mr. Marchant, don't dismiss these ideas so quickly. They are worthwhile, believe me.
2: She's right, you know. Think about it.
0: I have thought, Mr. Beeston. Now, if you'll excuse me...
2: Of course.
0: I have some marking to do.
2: So much for religious tolerance.
1: Oh, you can't blame him for his convictions.
2: Well, the man's a bigot, Mrs. Hobson.
1: That's a bit strong, isn't it? You never know, he may come round.
2: I doubt it. Still, thanks for coming in and backing me up.
1: I thought I should after that phone call. I'm just sorry we don't seem to have achieved anything.
2: Ah, well, at least it's one advisor's visit that hasn't caused more havoc than I expected.
3: Oi, Mr. Brown.
4: Hello.
5: Good night, sir.
3: Good night.
5: Good night, sir.
3: Well, how did you get on?
4: The advisor never turned up.
3: Oh, after all that?
4: I spent all day keeping my class so quiet you'd have thought I'd sewed their mouths up. And I did 8 of the most perfect lessons anyone's ever seen.
3: Modest.
4: Oh, they weren't mine. I based them on ideas I'd pinched from the best students at college.
3: Oh, no, I did the same.
4: And then no one turned up. I'm furious.
3: Well, I thought you'd been relieved.
4: But what can I do if I get inspected now? I've used up all my best lessons.
3: Do them again.
4: Oh, the children would notice.
3: So what? At least you did 8. Some teachers do the same one over and over again for years.
4: But to say they're coming and then not turn up, it's not fair.
3: Who says it has to be fair? You reckon you can teach, don't you?
4: Well, yes, I do.
3: So, if you want to teach, you've got to survive, right?
4: Yes, but...
3: Well, you've survived. Today, anyway.
4: I suppose so.
3: I'll tell you what. Let's go and have a drink and forget it.
4: It's too early.
3: What's wrong with a cup of tea?
4: All right, then it's on me.

You've been listening to King Street Junior by Jim Eldridge, and starring Peter Davison as Eric Brown and James Grout as Mr. Beeston the headmaster. Tom Watson featured as Mr. Holliday, the deputy head. Margaret John as Mrs. Stone, school secretary. Paul Copley as Mr. Long. Marlene Sidaway as Miss Lewis. And Vivian Martin as Mrs. Rudd. Mr. Marchant was played by Roy Spencer. Mrs. Hobson by Rosemary Miller. Mary by Prudence Oliver. Wayne by Mark Denham. And Sundeep by Robert Lyman. The producer was John Fawcett Wilson.

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1: Oh.
0: Lovely, isn't it? Mm. And as anyone can see, every bar is chunky.
2: Magic.
3: Yeah.
0: That's because there's a glass and a half of full cream milk in every half pound. 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
8: Once upon a time there was an engineer.
9: Choo-choo Charlie was his name, we hear.
8: He had an engine and he sure had fun. He used good and plenty candy to make his train run.
10: Charlie says, love my good and plenty. Charlie says, really ring the bell. Charlie says, love my good and plenty. Don't know any other candy that I love so well.
11: What has a hazelnut in every bite?
12: Sorry.
11: And thick milk chocolate for your delight.
12: Sorry.
11: Nougat and caramel golden light.
12: Sorry.
11: And don't forget the hazelnut in every bite. And again. What has a hazelnut in every bite?
12: Sorry.
11: Thick milk chocolate for your delight.
12: Sorry.
11: Nougat and caramel golden light. And don't forget the hazelnut in every bite.
12: Sorry.
11: A hazelnut in every bite.
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2: 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Fun with our star comedian, Fred Allen. With our guest, the world's heavyweight champion, Joe Louis. Music with Peter Van Steeden, the Murray Max, and Win Murray. The time has come. It's the Fred Allen Show. Hold your hats, folks. Here we go again. The overture is wham.
3: Here we go.

0: ladies and gentlemen, I give you our star comedian.
1: Good evening, and now, ladies and gentlemen, I give you our star announcer.
0: Good evening, now, ladies and gentlemen, I give you our star maestro.
2: Good evening, and now, ladies and gentlemen, I give you our star comedian.
1: Good evening. Wait a minute. This is where I came in here. And now, ladies and gentlemen, I give you our four-star news of the week. The IPANA News presents The World in Review. Albany, New York. New York state legislators debate measure to eliminate new income tax rise asked in state budget for 1940. One senator suggests legalizing lotteries. Another senator suggests taxing licensed bingo games to produce much-needed revenue. IPANA News takes problem to the man on the street. The double feature question, should New York state run a lottery and should bingo games be taxed? First, a little-known Albany lobbyist, Mr. Irving Slink, gives his opinion.
3: I say absolutely.
1: Absolutely what, mister? Just absolutely. You think that New York State should legalize lotteries?
3: Lotteries, bingo, slot machines, and the numbers racket. My plan covers everything.
1: Oh, you have a plan up at Albany, have you?
3: If I put over the Slink plan, the state's finances will operate 100% on a gambling basis.
1: Well, how do you mean?
3: Well, with a system today, the state just comes around and grabs your taxes, right?
1: Right.
3: The taxpayer ain't got a chance.
1: And with the Slink plan?
3: The state sends a man around.
1: Yes.
3: You tell him how much your tax is.
1: Yes.
3: And he tosses you for it.
1: In that way, the taxpayer has a chance.
3: Which is more than he's got today.
1: Well, thank you, Mr. Irving Slink, for lobbying for your hobby.
3: Say, which way is the Hudson River, friend?
1: Oh, are you catching the night boat to Albany, are you?
3: No, I'm skating back.
1: You're a skating enthusiast?
3: No, it's a publicity stunt for the Slink plan.
1: Oh, the photographers are going to be waiting as you skate into Albany?
3: Yeah, I got a caption for the picture already.
1: What is the caption going to be, Mr. Slink?
3: I slink on ice.
1: Masterpiece of understatement, and thank you, Mr. Irving Slink. An ex-businessman with a solemn warning for legislators who are considering gambling as a state enterprise is Mr. Simeon Franz. Now, Mr. Franz, you are against bingo?
4: Bingo made a bum out of me.
1: Really? I thought you were just a self-made man with no taste.
4: No. I'm a victim of bingo.
1: Well, what caused your economic downfall?
4: Well, last year I bought a movie theater. First, I renovated the entire interior.
1: I see.
4: I didn't know whether to charge a dollar and put velvet on the seats or charge 50 cents and put cretonne on the seats.
1: What did you do?
4: I finally decided to charge 15 cents and put seats on the seats. Well, I opened my theater.
1: And how was business?
4: Terrible. So I decided to run a bingo game along with the four pictures.
1: Oh, you were playing four pictures at your theater?
4: Yeah, I was giving them double features.
1: Oh, double features.
4: Didn't help none, though. Bingo was my last resort.
1: Well, were you going to give cash prizes?
4: Not cash. Dishes.
1: Dishes.
4: I had the janitor put up a sign on the marquee. Bingo tonight. Take home a beautiful dish.
1: What feature were you playing?
4: The thing, I forget the title. It was Hedy Lamarr and Something Revealing.
1: No doubt. But what about your bingo?
4: Well, the theater was packed. I walked out on the stage with my arms full of crockery.
1: Yes?
4: I said, ladies and gentlemen, these are the prizes for tonight's bingo game. These beautiful dishes.
1: Yes?
4: Then it comes. Blitzkrieg.
1: A riot?
4: Pandemonium. The audience started throwing chairs. A plush seat felt me. I was out colder than a Sonia Haney plot.
1: Well, what? That's pretty cold, too. What incited your audience?
4: Well, as they were lifting me into the ambulance, I saw the marquee sign. I knew then why the china was a letdown to the audience.
1: What did the marquee sign say?
4: Take home a beautiful dish, Hedy Lamarr.
1: And that's why you think bingo cannot be a success in this state, Mr. Franz?
4: Yeah, nothing can be a success without Hedy Lamarr.
1: You've got something there, Mr. Franz.
4: I wish I did have, brother.
1: You certainly express the sentiments of millions, and thank you, Mr. Simeon Franz. Even if New York State did legalize a giant lottery and was able to balance its budget, the losing taxpayer cannot benefit, and the winner will be out of luck, too. Ipana News shows why the lottery winner today cannot win. The scene? The Philbert Wentz apartment in New York City. It is early morning. Mr. Wentz enters.
5: Lily! Oh, Lily!
6: Yes, Herbert?
5: Did you see the morning paper?
6: No, Phil.
5: The lottery results are out.
6: Yeah?
5: Yeah.
6: Say, what's the matter with you? You're shaking.
5: Well, look at this.
6: Where?
5: The winner of the New York State lottery is...
6: Philbert Wentz!
5: Yeah, it's me. I win the lottery, Lily. We're rich.
6: Oh, boy. How much do you win?
5: Well, I can't read. The figures. Me head is swimming. Ooh. Hey, if that's the landlord, give him a hot one.
6: Yeah. I'll open the door.
7: Okay. Good morning, Mr. Philbert Wentz.
8: Hey, I'm Philbert Wentz.
7: Congratulations, Mr. Wentz.
8: Yeah, thanks.
7: You won first prize in the state lottery.
8: I know. I just seen it in the paper.
7: I'm from Albany. Here's your check for $100,000.
8: Oh, thanks, bud.
7: Good day, Mr. Wentz.
5: Hey, get a load of this. Get a load of
6: this.
8: Gee, $100,000. Hey, call up the project and tell them that I'm out.
6: Oh. Now, don't go for sight, Philbert.
8: I don't, Chester. Hey, see who that is. If it's the Morris Plan guy, give him a ring.
6: Yeah, Philbert.
7: Good morning, Mr. Philbert Wentz.
8: I'm Philbert Wentz.
7: Congratulations, Mr. Wentz.
8: Well, thanks.
7: I hear you've just won first prize in the state lottery.
8: Yeah, I got the check right here.
7: Oh, good, good, good. I'm from the Federal Income Tax Department.
8: The Federal Income
7: Tax? Yes. The tax on $100,000 unearned income of 33 1/3% is $33,333.33.
8: Yeah, I got
7: I'll take that $100,000 check and here is our check for the balance.
8: Well, I'll be...
7: No doubt. Thank you, and good day.
8: Well, that binds me up. I win 100 G's and...
6: Oh, you still got plenty left,
8: Philbert. You bet I have. Hey, did you phone yet?
6: No.
8: Call up the project and tell them I'm out. Now, what is...
5: Hey, who's this?
6: I'll see.
9: Good morning, Philbert Wentz.
8: Hey, I'm Wentz.
9: Congratulations, Mr. Wentz.
8: Oh, thanks.
9: I'm from the State Income Tax Department.
6: You
9: won a lottery prize?
6: Yeah.
9: The state tax of 33 1/3% is $33,333.32.
8: 32 cents? That's 1 cent less than the federal.
9: Yes. We're underbidding the government to get the business.
8: Yeah, you mean I'm getting the business.
9: If that is a matter of opinion. I'll take that $66,000 check, and here is our check for the balance.
8: Well, I'll be a...
9: Thanks you, and good day, Mr. Webb.
8: Well, I still got a third left. Did you call up the project?
6: Yeah, tell him you're out.
8: And how I'm out. I don't get that. Who is this?
10: Mr. Wentz?
8: Yeah, congratulations, Mr. Wentz. I know.
10: I'm from the state gift tax department.
8: The gift tax?
10: Yes, that $100,000 lottery prize you won is really a gift from the state, Mr. Wentz.
8: What?
10: And as a gift, it's subject to the usual 33 1/3% gift tax.
8: But I only got $33,333.35 left.
10: And your gift tax is $33,333.32. I'll take that check, and here is your balance.
8: 3 cents?
10: Exactly. Thank you, and good day, Mr. Wentz.
8: Well, how do you like that? 3 cents. 10 minutes ago, I had $100,000. Now I got 3 cents.
6: Well, come in.
11: Good morning, sir.
8: Philbert Wentz ain't here.
6: He went that way.
11: Oh, you ain't looking for Wentz.
8: Well, you're here for something.
11: Yes, I'm checking on the cigarette pack.
8: Cigarettes?
11: This pack on the table here.
8: I
11: thought so. No stamp. No. Now, where'd you get these cigarettes?
8: I swept them over to Jersey and carried them back in my mouth. So what?
11: So, you owe...
8: I owe. Oh, I won the lottery this morning. I got $100,000. Twice I owe the federal tax, then I owe the state tax, then I owe the gift tax.
11: And now you owe the cigarette tax.
8: Well, I only got 3 cents left.
11: 2 cents for the state, 1 cent for New York City. Thank you, and good day.
8: Lily.
6: Yeah, Philbert.
8: Call up the project and tell them I'm in, will you?
1: And now, ladies and gentlemen, the Macs, who are merry by name as well as by nature, minus one, arise to vocally scuttle for us, Robert E. Lee.

0: Thank you. Now that mental telepathy and thought transference are on the upbeat, ladies and gentlemen, I see no reason to hide my light under a bushel any longer. For the benefit of the skeptics, I shall choose a partner here at random, and through sheer willpower, make him tell me what I'm thinking. Now, this gentleman over here, would you mind, please?
1: Not at all.
0: Thank you. Have you ever taken a part in a demonstration of this kind before?
1: I play poker.
0: Oh, that's beside the point. Now, look me straight in the eye, sir. I am thinking of a cool, refreshing beverage. What is it?
1: Beer.
0: No, that's what you're thinking. No. Ginger ale was my answer. Now, this time, I'm thinking of a green vegetable.
1: Spinach.
0: Broccoli. But we're getting better. Now, sir, I'm thinking of a toothpaste.
1: Ipana.
0: Amazing, isn't it, Harry?
2: Well, no, I think it's quite natural for him to say Ipana, Fred. After all, Ipana is America's largest selling dentifrice. 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It couldn't have come about if Ipana merely cleaned and brightened teeth. 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

0: Rattler's In the Mood, played for you by Guy Lomstieden and his Royal Rhythmadius. You gotta fix up the end of that, Peter. It tangles up there at the finish. You notice there? Have it fixed up before you do. Vulcanize the end of it, I guess that's it. And now, ladies and gentlemen, our guest star tonight...
1: Excuse me, Mr. Allen.
0: Yes, Portland.
1: Well, I just got a letter from Mama.
0: Well, our guest star isn't here at the moment. I'll take this up with you now until you see if he shows up a little later. You just got a letter from your mother, you said?
1: Yes.
0: Well, Mama, where is she?
1: Mama went to Florida. She goes every winter.
0: She go really? Say, I hear they had a cold wave down south last week. Did your mother mention it?
1: Well, I don't think so. I've got her letter right here.
0: What does she say?
1: It says, "This hotel is comfortable. I have a room with smudge pot, very reasonable."
0: A room with a smudge pot. Well, it can't be cold. That's the usual thing.
1: Now, she says, "This is the only winter resort where you can leave your hotel and be back in an hour with a sunburn and chilblains."
0: Back in an hour. That's good service. Does your mother say anything about the cold there? Have you noticed that?
1: Well, yes. Now, her last line says, "I hear they are putting alcohol in the Gulf Stream to keep it from freezing."
0: Alcohol in the Gulf. Well, and that's the finish?
1: Yes. It says, "Heaven bless you and keep you from your loving mother."
0: Well, I guess she'd be very happy if it worked out that way. That was all very nice, Portland, except for one thing.
1: What?
0: Well, every time we mention anything on this program, somebody seems to start writing letters. Now, I don't want the whole of Florida after me tomorrow.
1: Well, Pop, you make an announcement like they do in pictures?
0: Say, that's a good idea. I'll do it right away. Ladies and gentlemen, the Florida used for the purpose of the preceding coal jokes is a fictional Florida, and any resemblance to any Florida... is purely coincidental.
1: That fixes that.
0: I'll know in the morning when the mayor of Winter Haven writes in. Now, what about our...
2: Pardon me, Fred. Excuse me for interrupting.
0: Well, why the excitement, Harry?
2: Well, your guest star is here.
0: Well, stop shaking and introduce him.
2: I want you to meet the heavyweight champion of the world, Fred. Joe Louis.
0: Good evening, Joseph.
3: Just call me Joe, Fred.
0: Yes, sir, Joe. Thanks. It certainly is a pleasure to welcome the world's heavyweight champion here for a social call.
3: Thank you, Fred.
0: You know, if you were here on business, Joe, I'd be just about passing New Rochelle now.
3: Don't worry, Fred. I just dropped in for a little talk.
0: Well, fine. Now I can speak freely. Say, how about giving us a little advance dope on your fight with Arturo Godoy a week from next Friday night?
3: I would be glad to, Fred.
0: Well, first, about your condition. Now, how do you feel?
3: I feel fine, Fred. I've been in training 7 weeks.
0: In training 7 weeks. You know, I think it might interest our listeners, Joe, to hear how you condition yourself so expertly for a championship contest. You follow a regular daily routine?
3: Yes, Fred. I get up at daybreak and start out on the roadway.
0: Well, how far do you run?
3: I do 6 miles every day.
0: 6 miles. You know, it takes Glenn Cunningham a month and a half and 6 track meets to run as far as you do every morning. Well, what time do you get back to camp?
3: About 8:15. I get a rub down and goes back to bed for a couple of hours.
0: What time do you get up again for your breakfast?
3: Around 10:15.
0: And what do you eat? You run pool on a dozen eggs? Or grab off a brace of fried swine or some little tidbit?
3: No, I just eat a regular breakfast, fruit, syrup, and eggs.
0: And then what happens? You don't go back to bed again after breakfast, Joe?
3: No, I just loaf around the camp, read the mail, and maybe listen at the radio, Victrola.
0: Oh, you play the Victrola? You don't shoot pool or anything like that, billiards around there?
3: I sure don't.
0: And you play the Victrola, you say, too. Do you like, confidentially, Joe, do you like swing music?
3: I sure do.
0: You're a canvas cutter, huh? Say, I hope Godoy isn't a jitterbug, too. You two fellas might forget yourselves, shake hands at the bell, and say greetings, Gate, and shag around it, too.
3: We're not fighting at Roseland, Fred.
0: No, you're not fighting at Roseland. It's Madison Square Garden. But tell me, Joe, how long do you relax after your breakfast?
3: Till my wake-up start at 3 o'clock.
0: All right, now it's 3 o'clock. The camp visitors and newspaper men are assembled. Your sparring partners have made out their wills. Now what happens?
3: First, I warm up shadow boxing for about 5 minutes. Then I start boxing.
0: So how long does an average sparring partner hold up? Do most of the boys last through your entire training period?
3: Some do. Some of the other boys keep coming and going.
0: Coming and going, huh? Well, what is the shortest time any sparring partner has ever stayed?
3: Well, one fellow come to camp one day with a valet, a chauffeur, and a walking cane.
0: And what happened?
3: He boxed a half a round, then he went right out again with his valet, a chauffeur, and walking cane.
0: Well, at least he wasn't lonesome leaving, was he? Now, tell me, how many pounds do you lose during a workout, Joe?
3: About 4, but I gain some of it back by the next day.
0: And how many pounds will you lose during a fight?
3: It depends on how long the fight goes. In 10 rounds, I'll probably lose 6 or 7 pounds.
0: 6 or 7 pounds in 10 rounds. Your opponents probably gain a few pounds since they naturally would weigh more with lumps. I guess after all of this work, you're about ready to eat again, Joe.
3: I sure am. I have done about 5 o'clock.
0: Dinner at 5 o'clock. Well, what do you eat for dinner? Half a cow between two bread wagons?
3: No, just a simple meal. Soup, steaks, and salad.
0: Well, what do you do after dinner now? Relax again?
3: Yeah, sometimes I turn on the radio.
0: The radio, huh? Have you any favorite programs?
3: I always listen to your show, Fred.
0: Well, that's fine.
3: And I also listen to Jack Benny.
0: Oh, that's not so good. Say, tell me, how come you listen to Benny?
3: Well, Rochester's a friend of mine.
0: Yes, Rochester's my favorite, too. Rochester and the commercial. The rest of that program is a lot of War Keegan, as far as I'm concerned. Say, Joe, Rochester, I perhaps shouldn't tell you this, but I'm going to. Rochester will probably be calling you in one of these weeks.
3: Is he having any trouble?
0: Well, no. No artistic trouble. But a little financial unhappiness has seeped into Rochester's life. Do you know what Benny gave Rochester for wages last year?
3: What, Fred?
0: Benny gave Rochester permission to listen to the Pot of Gold program. But enough about stingy Benny. I just mentioned him to tighten up the script at this point. Now, what time do you call it a day at camp, Joe?
3: I go to sleep about 10 o'clock.
0: About 10 o'clock. From daybreak to 10 o'clock, you certainly put in a full day. You know, most people think a fighter gets paid for just doing a half hour's work every few months.
3: Keeping in condition the full-time job, Fred.
0: Yes, it certainly is. But you can relax between fights, can't you? You can sit back and light up one of those Joe Jacobs chair leg cigars.
3: No, Fred. I never smoked or taken a drink in my life.
0: You've never smoked or taken a drink in your life. Well, that should certainly be an inspiration to every kid around the country who wonders how a champion gets to be champion.
3: Yes, Fred. Clean living pays, and I'm trying to set a good example.
0: Well, you certainly are accomplishing a lot, Joe. You've not only been a credit to your profession, you've done a whole lot to reawaken the public's confidence and interest in boxing. Now, tell me, are you going to take a vacation after next week?
3: No, Fred. This year I got four fights. I don't expect to be out of training at all.
0: Well, have you made any plans for the future? Do you want to retire undefeated like Tunney?
3: I'm too young to worry about retiring, Fred. I just go along playing from year to year.
0: Yes, Joe, and you've done more for still life on the canvas than Rembrandt. Now, before you go, what about your fight a week from Friday?
3: Goodoy is a tough man, Fred. But I'm in good condition. I would do my best to win.
0: You know, I've been reading a lot about Goodoy's style, Joe, in his last fight here with Galento.
3: Yes, he's a rough and tumble fighter. You can't never tell what he's going to do next. I would have to keep my eyes on him all the time.
0: Well, I'm certainly glad you're going to fight Friday this time, Joe.
3: Why, Fred?
0: Well, I'll tell you. All of your fights last year were held on Wednesday nights. And as you know, they were all broadcast at 10 o'clock. And we always invited the studio audience, the audience here in the studio, to wait in and listen to your fight broadcast after our program. Now, when I finish talking here at 10 o'clock, I take this music stand here, and I put it about over there, you see. Now, in the Schmeling and John Henry Lewis fights, by the time I put the stand over there, the fights were over.
3: That's too bad, Fred.
0: Yes, it is. I missed both of those fights. Now, in the Galento fight, I put the stand over there and had a chance to sit down.
3: So did I, Fred.
0: Well, not for long. And thanks a lot for this little visit tonight, Joe. And a week from Friday night, come out punching and good luck.
3: Thank you, Fred, and good night.
0: Good night, and thank you, Joe. Thank you. And now, Ms. Wynn Murray, the Melber of Jackson Heights, has been requested. Wynn just stood up and 17 people sat down. That was nice of you, Wynn. Mr. Wynn Murray has been requested by a party whose name we didn't quite catch over the phone to sing. You're mad, Wynn. Oh. Wynn has been asked to sing I Got Rhythm.

0: Thank you. My scouts tell me that whilst I was relaxing in my ivory tower, ladies and gentlemen, stark realism jimmied its way into our program. So at this juncture, we plunge into our own three-act version of Two Men and a Girl. Act one, a boudoir.
1: Dear, I don't know. With a nice figure and pretty hair and good clothes, I should be a lot more attractive than I am. I wonder if it could be my smile.
0: Act two, a dentist's office.
2: Well, I believe that the keynote of all beauty is a lovely smile. And a completely attractive smile depends not only on clean, bright teeth, but on firm, healthy gums as well.
0: Act three, the stage of the Fred Allen Show.
3: And that, ladies and gentlemen, is why Ipana toothpaste is so highly recommended. Because when used with massage, Ipana not only cleans and brightens your teeth, but it also helps give your gums the exercise and stimulation they need to keep them firm and healthy, and to help guard against gum trouble. So stop at your druggist's tomorrow for an economical tube of Ipana toothpaste. That is the first easy step on the road to firmer gums, brighter teeth, and a more attractive smile. Remember that a survey conducted by a famous national magazine recently reported this.
2: More dentists personally use Ipana toothpaste than any other dentifrice of any type.
3: Now make their choice your choice. Tonight, get a tube of Ipana toothpaste.

0: Now, ladies and gentlemen, the question of the week. This is Mr. and Mrs. Average Man's Round Table, where three persons selected from our audience are invited to give their opinions on a question that concerns some prominent issue of the day. These little sessions are entirely unrehearsed. Fred takes his place now at the round table where he meets his fellow debaters for the first time. Are you ready, Fred?
1: Yes, Fred, Harry. Well, that shows you what radio will do to you. I don't even know who I am anymore. Well, if Portland, yes, we're ready, and the forum is officially open. If Portland will be kind enough to introduce the first guest of,
2: yes,
1: member of our forum tonight.
2: All right.
1: We'll take it up from there.
2: Mr. Bob Warner from Woodside, Long Island.
1: Oh, good evening, Mr. Warner.
3: Good evening, Mr.
1: Have you have you ever heard any of our programs on the radio at home?
3: Yes, I have.
1: You have? Well, as you know, perhaps know then, it's customary for us here, for some unknown reason, to ask the members of our forum, our guests, their professions. Do you mind if I ask you what your work is?
3: No, I don't.
1: Oh, I should go ahead now.
3: You should go right ahead, yes.
1: I thought you would follow through, but I... Well, what is your profession?
3: A photographer's assistant.
1: A photographer's assistant. And what are the exact duties of a photographer's assistant?
3: Well, my job is to assist the artist to try to make the subject more beautiful.
1: Oh, I see. Do you do mostly commercial work or portrait work? Or...
3: Both commercial, theatrical, and portrait work.
1: Well, I guess commercial work isn't as exciting as the portrait work or working with live models, is it?
3: No, it is not.
1: Well, I shouldn't think so. You can't very well... take a roast beef out after you photographed it for the evening. You can't. But a great many changes have come into photography during the past few years for the better, haven't they?
3: They have.
1: I remember years ago getting your picture taken used to be a sort of an ordeal. You went to the photographer and he clamped one of those things in the back of your head, and then he disappeared under a black sheet. Sort of a bit of Pittsburgh linen that always hung off the back of the camera. He disappeared under there. The next thing you heard, the guy said, watch for the little birdie. A hand came out and he squeezed a bulb that looked like the bladder in a basketball. And the sitting was over. And 2 weeks later, when you got your picture, you looked as though you had just been getting over an attack of embalming fluid. But everything today, of course, is different. Candid cameras, tabloid papers, picture magazines, a great interest in photography. Even in home movies. You don't do any home movie work, do you?
3: No home movie work.
1: I heard about a man over in Jersey last week who painted his wife and three children assorted colors. He was making a home movie in Technicolor. Well, thank you a lot, Mr. Warner, and welcome to our little word barbecue. Portland.
2: All right. Miss Joan Fry from New York City.
1: Well, good evening, Miss Fry.
4: May good evening, Mr. Allen.
1: Pardon me, I didn't mean to step on your lap. But, may I ask your profession?
4: I'm a professional crocheter.
1: A professional crocheter?
4: Mm-hmm.
1: How is business? So-so?
4: Business is wonderful.
1: Business is wonderful. I'm happy to hear that. Do you? I could say that you and I have something in common. We both keep people in stitches.
4: Do you crochet, Mr. Allen?
1: No, I haven't come to that yet. The way I'm going, it's only a matter of time. Where do you teach crocheting? Do you have a school, or is it for some company?
4: No, I work at the Spool Cotton Company.
1: Oh, the Spool Cotton Company. Mm-hmm. You teach knitting, too?
4: No, we prepare the designs. Part of my job is to take the patterns that are done by the designers, and then we check them, find out how much thread is used, and how long it takes, and prepare them so that they can be put into books for the public to use.
1: Oh, I see. I was hoping that you taught knitting. I was going to ask you to have a short talk with Portland before you left.
4: Oh, I can knit, too.
1: You can knit? Well, I wish you would talk to her. She started to make me a turtleneck sweater last year. And when the thing was finally completed, we found out there were no holes in the ends of the arms.
4: Well, you know, if she'd crocheted it, she would have been much better.
1: Much better. Well, the turtleneck, too, hung down around my stomach. So I finally came to the conclusion that was a sarong with legs, and I...
4: They're a great many million women that are crocheting today, and it's very popular and it's fashionable, and I think Portia should learn.
1: You can't do much knitting with a pound of flesh. Well, thank you, Miss Fry. And now, Portland.
4: Mr. Sam Wright from Jersey City, New Jersey.
1: Oh, good evening, Mr. Wright. May I ask your business or...
5: I'm a clerk in a delicatessen store.
1: Well, a clerk in a delicatessen?
5: Yes, sir.
1: Then I'm not the first ham you've had to deal with. Thank you. We've eaten up quite a bit of time here, and I believe that brings us to our question, doesn't it, Portland?
4: Uh-huh.
1: I'd like to take up the delicatessen business with you, Mr. Wright, at length sometime, probably when we get through here. I'd like to discuss it with you. But that brings us to our question. Tonight, we take up something that concerns every man in America today. The subject is women's millinery. Now, during the past few years, we have seen women's hats go from the sublime to the ridiculous. Women have worn about everything on their heads but the kitchen sink, and we feel that it finally is time that something be done. Now, our question tonight is, what about the present-day millinery trend? Do you think women are going too far? Now, Mr. Warner, what do you think about women's hats?
3: Well, I think they're very funny.
1: You do think that for comedy purposes, they're accomplishing quite a lot.
3: I do.
1: You think that women are going too far with the styles?
3: Much too far.
1: It's time they go back to good old, sane millinery. Huh?
3: Good old, sane millinery and without hats.
1: And without hats. Are you married, Mr. Horner?
3: I am, sir.
1: Oh, well, that might account for your... Well, thank you. Now, Miss Fry, how do you feel about women's hats?
4: I think women's hats are grand. I think men's hats ought to be taken up, though. I think they're pretty bad.
1: Well, now, wait a minute. As far as I know, the styles in men's hats haven't changed for 25 years. They're still
4: That's
1: wearing
4: the trouble. They buy a hat and wear it for 25 years.
1: Not the same hat. Will you take women's styles? Now, wait. Now, I'll show you. We're still wearing those derbies around here. The picture Snow White came out, didn't it? It wasn't now 3 months when 90% of the women around town were wearing those dopey hats. Now, I suppose Grapes of Wrath just came out. The next thing we see in the spring, all the women will be wearing old straw hats. The Ma Jode model will be the next thing. I think something should be done about it. I'm with Mr. Warner. How do you feel about it, Mr. Rye?
5: Well, I think the millinery line with the creators of the fashions, according to the individual lady's face and contour, the funny-looking hats sometimes become them.
1: You think that a woman has a surrealist face, one of those odd-looking hats might sort of fit her particular style of beauty.
5: Yes, exactly.
1: That's right. Well, there we have two of us against Miss Fry in the question of women's millinery. Our committee stands 2-1 then, and I feel rather that our discussion tonight will have no bearing on the spring styles, and I am sure that if all of the new hats worn in the Easter parade next April are laid end to end, they will get more laughs than all of the comedians in radio in the same position. The forum is adjourned. Thank you all for your kind participation. Thank you. And now, ladies and gentlemen, the Merrimacks, their song, Breezing Along with the Breeze.

0: Tonight, ladies and gentlemen, at great expense and, may I add, no little trouble, we bring you one of the rarest phenomena of natural history, a talking groundhog. Good evening, little fellow.
1: Good evening. You'll have to excuse me if I'm a little nervous and confused tonight.
0: Well, of course, a groundhog's first appearance on the radio.
1: No, it isn't that. It's the weather that's got me so confused. I'm not supposed to come out to look for my shadow until this Friday. But a month ago, it was so warm, I came out then. And what did I find? Santa Claus. It's all very confusing to me.
0: Well, with the dew in California a couple of weeks ago, and then this nationwide cold wave, it's pretty confusing to everyone. We don't know how to dress, and we don't know what minute we'll catch cold. Fortunately, there's no confusion about what to do at the first sign of a cold, is there, Harris?
2: Oh, indeed, Fred. More and more people every day agree that sparkling sal hepatica helps fight colds faster. Because, ladies and gentlemen, in a recent impartial survey among physicians conducted by leading medical journals, it was found that 7 out of 10 physicians recommend a saline laxative when treating a cold. And sal hepatica is, we believe, the outstanding saline laxative in America. There are 2 very good reasons for this, which you can check with your own doctor. 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
0: Now it is mighty Alan Art Player time. Tonight, the Art Player... Tonight, one of the worst times, too, you can think. Tonight, the Art Players present another Hillbilly Court episode, ladies and gentlemen. It's called Mountain Justice. Oh, the judge saw his gavel was broken, so he didn't give a rap. Over to you, Peter.
3: Rise, Rubes. His Honor, Judge Allen.
4: Order in the court. First case.
5: Selina Hatch versus Felton Knapp.
4: Charge.
5: Operate in the public nuisance.
4: Selina Hatch here in court.
6: Knapp is a hen hawk and ready to swoop, Jed.
4: Yeah. What turned you again to Felton, Selina?
6: Oh, take him, Jed. It's his goat. That goat's polluting the town of Possum Notch, causing ozone corrosion and property damage.
4: Goats are might high, you say?
6: High? He's a sinus menace, Jed.
4: Yeah.
6: That goat gives every skunk in town an inferiority complex.
3: It ain't so, Jed.
4: Order in the court, Felton. Now, you say this goat's a nasal Mickey Finn, Selina?
6: You don't think I'm wearing this burlap veil to be chic, Jed?
4: That court ain't no luscious bead now. State your case, Selina.
6: Well, I'm a zither teacher, Jed.
4: Zither? That's one of them lap ukuleles, ain't it?
6: Yeah. My only pupil, Pansy Croppy, lives next to Felton Knapp's shanty.
4: Yeah.
6: Well, every day I cycle on down to give Pansy her zither lesson, and when I park my cycle, Felton's goat comes nosing round the wheel.
4: Well, what's this property damage you're charging here?
6: Well, yesterday I got a new bicycle horn from Sears and Roebuck. 'Twas $4 FOB.
4: FOB?
6: Fastened on bicycle. Well, I come down Main Street tooting, cutting figure eights.
4: On the bicycle?
6: Yeah.
4: Lord, must look like Chautauqua was in town. Well, you give your zither lesson as usual?
6: Yeah. Got back on my bicycle, raised my burlap veil, and there's a rancid note dominating the handlebars, and my horn is missing.
4: Your horn is gone, huh?
6: Jed, that goat ate my horn from bulb to honk.
4: Now stand down, Selina.
6: I'm suing for damage to the car.
4: Now, court will see you treated right. Stand down. Felton Knapp?
3: Hold your nose, Judge. Here it comes.
4: Phew, I should say so. That ain't all you, Felton.
7: No, sir, I got my goat here, Judge. Come on out, Herman.
4: Lord, open the window, somebody. Now, that's a little better. Don't help much, though. Windows should be from another way. Guilty or not guilty, make it snappy, Felton.
7: Not guilty, Jake.
4: Quiet, hush up. Selina here says her handlebars were spicy and her bicycle horn was missing. Now, evidence against your goat, Felton, is potent and mighty incriminating.
7: Well, that don't prove nothing, Judge. Nobody's seen my goat bolting the felony today.
4: No? Order in the court. That's contempt of court.
7: Now, look here, Judge. You ain't making my goat the goat. He's innocent.
4: Court ain't so sure, Felton. Now, effing it's an inside job, that goat's still concealing that horn on his person.
7: Well, that's for you to prove, Judge.
4: And that's just what court's going to do. Sheriff, grab that goat. Hold it, Sheriff.
5: I'm trying to hold it, sir.
4: Now, squeeze his stomach, Sheriff.
5: I'm squeezing, sir.
4: That's all I want to know. 30 days, Felton. Tail away, Sheriff.
5: Yeah, now, come on,
4: Get him out of here. Far as the court's concerned, that goat is gone with the wind. Order in the court. You, Selena. Next case.

0: minute here. As the court's concerned, that goat has gone with the wind. Order in the court. You, Selina. Next case.
1: Rubes of Possum Notch versus Wilbur Paddy.
0: And the charge is?
1: Murder, Jake.
0: Order in the court. That's the charge. You all hear it. Charge is murder. Wilbur Paddy to the bar.
2: I'm innocent, Jake.
0: Well, we'll see. Charge here. That's only one man's opinion. What's your mouth in there? The charge here says, says you shot to death Obadiah Jones, a taxidermist, described herein as being a frugal and law-abiding citizen.
2: Well, I'm innocent, Judge.
0: The court will decide. We'll best stand down. First witness, Shirk Mullen.
3: If you're asking me, Judge, the wrong party was done for. Wilbur should have shot himself.
2: I'm innocent, Judge.
0: Order, put him in the corner. Stand down there, Wilbur. Proceed, Sheriff.
3: Well, this here Wilbur Purdy's a pest, Judge. His presence in our midst is a blot on the fair name of Possum Notch.
0: Defendant been cutting didos, Sheriff?
3: Well, he's been singing, Judge. Wilbur's an amateur tenor. Calls himself the Ozark Oriole.
0: Voice flat, is it?
3: Well, it's flat as a bride's first waffle. And raucous as auctioneer at closing time.
0: For sakes almighty.
3: I've seen Wilbur singing in a cornfield and crows passing over with their claws to their ears.
0: Yeah. What's about this murder, Sheriff?
3: Well, sir, I live right next door to Wilbur, Judge. Last night, long about 8 o'clock, Wilbur rattled my gate to cuff me for a glass of water. Not if you're wetting your neck to sing, I says.
0: Yeah, what'd he say to that?
3: Save your wind to blow bird's eggs, he says. I'm singing for Obadiah Jones tonight, he says. I've been invited, he says.
0: He says. Was Obadiah a music lover?
3: Obadiah was the town miser, Judge. Obadiah was tighter than the head on a Salvation Army drum.
0: Yeah? Well, guess that's that. After Wilbur barred the water, where'd you see him again?
3: About an hour later, he come rushing into the yard. He was a-trembling.
0: Yeah.
3: He says, I just shot Obadiah Jones, he says. And with that, he starts singing the prisoner's song.
0: Now, stand down, sir.
3: Okie, baby, don't.
0: Thank you. Next witness, Widow Jones.
4: Back in circulation and not complaining, Judge.
0: You're fending off your grief, Widow?
4: You can't fend what you don't feel, Judge.
0: Ain't nothing gone out of your life?
4: Nothing but the meanest man in Possum Notch. Obadiah Jones was tighter than the G-string on a mail-order fiddle.
0: Yeah.
4: My life with Obadiah was one round of malnutrition.
0: Well, how'd you come to marry?
4: Well, Obadiah was a taxidermist, Judge, and my hobby was saving stuffed doves.
0: Stuffed doves?
4: Yeah. By the time I had 40 doves, I had seen a lot of Obadiah.
0: And one thing led to mating.
4: Yeah. Obadiah thought I had money, and I thought I was going through life getting my dove stuff for nothing.
0: Yeah. Well, when's your first suspicion Obadiah was cheap?
4: On the honeymoon, Judge.
0: Yeah.
4: Obadiah showed me a timetable, put a cinder in my eye, run the water in the bathtub, and said, well, that saves going to Niagara Falls.
0: Mighty cheap. Well, where'd you live?
4: With my folks, till they went back to live with their folks. Then we moved in Obadiah's taxidermy shop.
0: Must have been mighty spooky living there.
4: Lord, I got to dreaming every night, and all my dreams were stuffed and had feathers onto them.
0: Yeah? What'd you eat?
4: Almost nothing, Jim. Why, for Thanksgiving, Obadiah come home with a sparrow and said, turkeys are sure running small this year.
0: Kept cutting down, did he?
4: Every day, Judge. I finally sent for Doc Hawkins.
0: What did Doc diagnose?
4: Doc said Obadiah was so cheap, he had the berry down to one berry.
0: Lord, what was you eating then?
4: Towards the end, for breakfast, we was drinking a quart of water.
0: Yeah?
4: For dinner, we'd split a yeast cake.
0: For supper?
4: For supper, we'd just sit around in a warm place and swell.
0: Now, about the murder, Widder.
4: That walking cat called Wilbur Purdy done it.
0: Well, how come Wilbur, the whaler, was singing for your husband?
4: Well, Obadiah must have gone potty from starving, Judge. All to once, he started inviting Wilbur Purdy over to sing for him.
0: Are you present at Wilbur's recital?
4: Not me, Judge. When I'd see him coming with his music and tuning fork, I'd take a walk.
0: You took a walk the night of the murder, did you?
4: Yeah. And when I come back, Obadiah was laying under a stuffed water buffalo dead.
0: Now stand down. Thank you, Widow. Stand down. Wilbur Purdy?
2: Standing by, but still innocent, Judge.
0: You shot Obadiah Jones, Wilbur Purdy?
2: Yeah, but I had my reasons, Judge.
0: What reasons, Wilbur?
2: Judge, for 20 years, everybody in Possum Notch has made my life miserable on account of my singing.
0: Yeah?
2: I've changed my religion 6 times until I've been hooted out of every choir in town.

0: Folks even give me money to audition for the major over the phone so they can hear the major hang up.
1: Vocally, you ain't never heard a kind word.
0: Not till the first time Obadiah Jones called me into his taxidermy shop and asked me to sing.
1: Well, how did Obadiah look?
0: He was pretty pale and thin, Jed.
1: Yeah?
0: He just slouched there and I sang, oh, I think of that I shall never see.
1: What happened when you finished singing, Wilbur?
0: Well, Obadiah said bravo, kind of weak-like. Lord, I was grateful, Jed.
1: Yeah.
0: For the first time in my life, I'd heard a kind word after my singing.
1: Proceed.
0: Well, 2 days later, Obadiah asked me in again.
1: Was he looking any better?
0: Worse, Jed.
1: Worse.
0: Obadiah's cheekbones was out so fur his face looked like 2 teabags with skin on him.
1: You sang again, did you?
0: Sylvia, Jed. Sylvia, just the echo.
1: You're homicide at Obadiah. Should have been vice versa. What come on?
0: Well, last night Obadiah invited me in again, Judge.
1: Yeah.
0: He was too weak to talk.
1: Yeah.
0: He just motioned me to sing, and I started, I dream of a genie with a dark rock.
1: And then
0: the door flows open and Doc Hawkins come busting in.
1: Yeah.
0: I just got the part with the light brown hair.
1: Yeah.
0: And Doc says, this is the cheapest dodge you pull yet, Obadiah Jones. You keep on doing this stunt and it'll kill you, Doc says.
1: Did you ask Doc what stunt Obadiah was pulling?
0: Yep, Doc told me and I seen red.
1: Why?
0: That skin flint weren't no music lover.
1: No?
0: He didn't want to hear me sing Freeze.
1: No?
0: He weren't inviting me to hear Sylvia and I Dream of Jeannie neither.
1: What then?
0: Obadiah Jones was asking me to sing so he could go without food.
1: Go without food?
0: That varmint was using my singing to spoil his appetite, Judge, and that's why I shot him.
1: Justifiable homicide. Just in time.
2: Well, ladies and gentlemen, some of our friends here in the studio sneezed during tonight's show. Many of you probably in your own homes did the same thing. So before you go to bed, will you please put 2 teaspoonfuls of sal hepatica in a glass of water and drink it? Then see if you don't honestly thank us for suggesting a modern way to help fight your cold faster. You can check the 2 reasons why sparkling sal hepatica does get after colds faster with your own doctor.
3: First, sal hepatica is speedy, yet it's very gentle, and speed is mighty important in fighting a cold. Second, and just as important, this famous saline laxative also helps nature counteract the acidity that so frequently accompanies a cold.
2: Remember, in a recent survey, it was found that 7 out of 10 doctors recommend the saline laxative in treating a cold. And sal hepatica is, we believe, America's outstanding saline laxative. So, for faster action against colds, get a bottle of gentle, quick-acting sal hepatica.
1: Thank you, Harry. Now, before we tie a verbal string around tonight's bundle of fun, ladies and gentlemen, may we remind you that next Wednesday evening we bring you your Song of the Week.
4: Meh, meh, meh, said the little goat. Meh, meh,
1: just a minute, Lanny. That's said the little fox, isn't it?
4: I'm the goat from the sketch. I'm taking an encore. Meh, meh.
1: Oh, I thought I'd get out of here. I And our guest will be...
2: Miss Margaret Melick, the Western Union Telegraph soloist. Hear Miss Melick swing a singlegram addressed to you next Wednesday.
1: And music.
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0: We present Arthur Lowe, John LeMessurier, and Clive Dunn in Dad's Army. Time on My Hands, featuring John Lorre, Arnold Ridley, and Ian Lavender, with this week's guests, Bill Pertwee, Frank Williams, Larry Martin, Eric Chitty, and Fraser Carr. Here is the news, and this is John Snagg reading it. The war still rages throughout Europe, and Britain continues to be a target for Hitler's aerial attacks. Thankfully, however, in England, even in these troubled times, there are certain long-established traditions that make life still worth living. For instance, morning coffee at the Marigold Tea Rooms at Warmington-on-Sea.
1: Hello, Wilson. I look forward to my morning coffee and biscuits. It's an oasis in this turmoil of strife. Sitting here in the Marigold Tea Rooms, in this typical English setting, one wouldn't know there was a war on.
2: Yes, I know what you mean, sir.
1: In fact, I feel so relaxed, I might even unbuckle my revolver holster.
2: Well, I'm surprised that you bring that great big gun out with you at all. I mean, especially when we're not even in uniform.
1: Great big gun? Really, well, you talk like some Nancy boy. I have, you know, that this .38 revolver hasn't been out of my reach day or night since I was issued with it. I take it everywhere with me. Everywhere.
2: How terribly inconvenient. It must get awfully wet when you're taking a bath.
1: It's just the sort of flippant remark I'd expect from you. But I'll tell you one thing. You'd laugh on the other side of your face if that shop bell tinkled and a Nazi paratrooper came in. What would you say then, hmm? I'll just run over to the bank and get my rifle.
2: Oh. Really, sir. Anyway, it's extremely unlikely that a Nazi paratrooper would come into the Marigold Tea Room. Oh, my God.
3: Miss Memorine, better get over there straight away. Here's your rifle, Uncle Arthur. Come on.
1: Just a minute. What are you talking about?
3: Look, a German pilot's bailed out and landed on the town hall roof.
1: Good heavens. Must get over there at once. Pike, go back to the bank.
3: Yes, sir.
1: Tell Miss Smithers that she is in charge for the time being, and then join me at the town hall.
3: Right, Miss Memorine, right. Tell Miss Smithers she's in charge of the bank.
4: Hello, Pikey.
3: Hello, Mr. Jones. Can't stop.
4: No, neither can I, Pikey. Mr. Manning, there's a Nazi dangling from the town hall clock. He's dangling, sir, he's dangling.
1: Yes, we know. We're going over there now. Come on, Wilson.
2: All right, sir.
4: I'll go back to my shop and I'll get my rifle and bayonet, sir. If he stops dangling and comes down, I want to be ready for him, sir. They don't like it up him.
1: All right, John, all right.
4: By the way, sir, as I was on my way here to frequent you with the news, I met Miss Rogers, the chief warden, who was going the other way.
1: That greengrocer? What did he want?
4: He said there's no need for us to bother. He was on his way over to the town hall to take charge of everything.
1: Oh, no. He's quite the wrong man in this sort of situation. Needs someone like me who can make important decisions and has the ability to organize men. Now, let's see. Ah, yes. Wilson.
2: Yes, sir?
1: You pay for the coffee and biscuits and then catch me up.
5: All right, stand back there. This isn't a sideshow. Come on now, do as you're told. I'm the chief warden and I'm taking charge of the situation.
4: I would have thought it was a military matter. If you ask me, Mr. Mannering should deal with it.
5: Well, nobody is asking you, so be quiet. Will you stand back? There's nothing to see. It's only a German hanging from a parachute.
6: Hilfer!
5: Yeah, all right, mate, we know. Will you stand back there? If those parachute ropes break, he'll drop right on top of us, and it'll be a very nasty mess.
4: Oh, those ropes won't break. Them Germans make very good ropes, them Germans do.
5: Yeah, all right. Now, if you just stand back, Mr.
4: Parsons, Henry Parsons. They make a lot of other things as well, them Germans. They make binoculars and cameras and telescopes and bicycles and air guns.
5: Yeah, very interesting. Now, if you just move over there and get off out of it.
4: And
5: now, come on,
4: sewing machines. Make very good sewing machines, them Germans.
5: Oh, shut up, you silly old fool!
7: Make way there, big way.
4: Ah, here comes Mr. Mannering. Look, everybody, here come our brave lads. Give them a cheer.
7: Hey!
5: Just a minute, Napoleon. Who do you think you're shoving? This is an ARP matter, and I'm in charge here.
1: Now, look here, Hodges. I don't want to discuss anything with you at any time. Now, Wilson, I think we've got...
5: Look, just a minute. I've got a position in this town, and I will not have it undermined. This white helmet means something, you know.
2: Yes, it means you're very boring. Now, just get out of the way.
4: Look, Mr. Mannering, up there on the clock. There he is, like I said. He's dangling, sir.
6: Hilfer! Hilfer!
1: His parachute cords look as if they're caught up on the minute hand.
5: How are we going to get him down, sir?
3: Mr. Manreen, I'd like to make a suggestion, please.
1: Yes, what is it, Pike?
3: Well, if you look at the clock, Mr. Manreen, you'll see it's now 10:55.
1: Yes, what about it?
3: Well, if we wait till 10:30, he'll probably just drop off.
1: You stupid boy.
2: Mind you, sir, Pike's got something there, I think. He'll slide further down every minute after 10:15, so unless you want a German pilot making a nasty mess in the street, we ought to get him down quickly.
1: Yes, yes, you're quite right, Wilson.
5: Well, come on, Napoleon, don't just stand there, do something.
1: I'm thinking.
5: God, blimey, you've never thought before, why start now?
1: Don't be quiet. We have to be careful. Wilson, for all we know, that Nazi may be armed.
6: Oh, I don't think he's in any position to give us much trouble, Captain.
1: Oh, and don't you believe it, Fraser. A wounded jackal is always the most dangerous when it's cornered. Mm. Now, we need to find out how to get up to the clock tower.
2: There's an inquiry desk just inside the town hall, sir. I expect they'd know.
1: Ah, good idea, Wilson.
8: Permission to speak, sir?
1: Yes.
8: Well, sir, in my experience, those young ladies at the inquiry desk, they're not at all helpful, you know, sir. They're very haughty, they are, sir. Everybody has to have an appointment, you see. Without an appointment, you won't be able to see anybody.
1: Oh, don't be absurd. This is an emergency.
8: Oh, I don't think that would make any difference to them, sir. Very, very haughty they are, sir. Treat you with a terrific lot of haught.
4: Yes. Excuse me, Captain Mannering. I think I may be able to help you.
1: Really? Who are you?
4: Parsons. Henry Parsons. I work at the town hall. Part-time, that is. It's my job to wind the clock. Twice a year.
5: Blimey. You can't get more part-time than that.
1: Right, lead on, Mr. Part-Time. Well, good Parsons.
5: I'll come with you.
1: Oh, no, you don't, Hodges. You stay right where you are.
5: Oh, really? That man's got no respect whatsoever for my white helmet.
4: Here we are, Captain Mannering. Now, this is the door into the clock tower, but I'm afraid it's not going to be easy getting up to the clock.
1: How do you mean?
4: What?
6: Do you not remember, Captain Mannering? The staircase was burned down by a firebomb a couple of months ago.
4: Yes, that's right. I haven't had to go up there since then.
1: Well, let's have a look anyway.
2: I see what Mr. Parsons means, sir. They've rigged up some scaffolding and builders' ladders as a temporary measure, but it doesn't look at all safe.
1: Well, we'll manage somehow. Now, let's see.
9: Oh, hello, Mr. Jones. What's happened?
8: Hello, Mr. Godfrey. Where have you been?
9: I was in Timothy White's when I heard the commotion. Captain Manning, can I be of any assistance, sir?
1: I doubt it, Godfrey.
8: Whatever have you got there, Mr. Godfrey?
9: Oh, it's my sister's rubber air cushion. I didn't have it repaired.
8: Fancy shop making you carry it through the streets like that, all uncovered. It's a disgrace.
9: They never wrap things nowadays. I suppose it's the war. I'm afraid all the old standards are going by the board.
8: Oh, you're right there, Mr. Godfrey. They could have put a bit of paper around it, couldn't
1: they? Jones.
8: It's very ingrained of you to carry it through the street like that, all uncovered. When I say all uncovered, I'm talking about the air cushion, of course. Not you, Mr. Godfrey.
1: Jones. May I remind you, there's a German dangling from the town hall clock. We've got to get up these ladders.
5: Why bother to go up at all?
1: What do you mean?
5: Well, why don't we put Mr. Godfrey's air cushion on the pavement below the tower? And that might break his fall.
1: One more remark like that from you, Walker, and I shall order you to leave the town hall. Now, there's nothing else for it. This is the only way we can get up to the clock, and we'll have to be very careful because the whole lot wobbles.
8: Captain Mannering, I would like to volunteer to be the first one to shin up those ladders and be the very careful because the whole lot wobbles. Let me go, sir. Let me be first, sir.
2: Perhaps Frank ought to go first. I mean, he's the lightest.
10: Oh, that's not fair, Uncle Arthur. You know I can't stand heights. I'm a martyr to vertigo.
1: I shall go up first, and that's that.
10: Good.
8: I'm sorry, Mr. Mannering. I'm sorry. You're too late. I've already uplifted myself. Anyway, it's not right that you should sacrifice yourself when there are people like me about who are more disposable.
1: Well, be very careful, Jones. If you slip, it could be fatal. You know, Wilson, I have to hand it to Jones. That man's heart is in the right place.
2: It is at the moment, yes. He's not at the top yet.
9: Help, sir! Help, sir!
8: We're coming!
9: Schnell!
8: Never mind about the smell, now. Now, there is nothing to worry about. Nothing. You have got another 25 minutes before you drop off.
1: Come on, Wilson. We're almost there.
8: Did you hear that, Fritz? They're all coming to give you a hand. We'll get you in. In the meantime, don't go away.
1: Jones, where are you?
8: I'm over this side, sir.
5: Right, we're coming.
8: The German's still on the clock, Mr. Mandarin. What are we going to do?
5: You keep him covered and I'll parley with him.
8: Right, sir. Now, pay attention, Fritz. The captain will now parley with you.
5: Thank you, Jones. Yep. Out of here. Further resistance is useless. In the name of the king, I call on you to surrender.
11: Is the German still there, sir?
1: Of course he is. Do you think I'm talking to myself? Honestly, Wilson, if this is a specimen of a crack Luftwaffe pilot, I don't think much of him. I mean, look at him. He's hanging there. It's like something of a cat dragged in. Not smart, like our own brave RAF lads.
2: Well, I wonder how you'd feel if you were dangling 150 feet above the ground.
1: I don't want any of that sort of talk, Wilson. Man's in a blue funk. Goodness sake, pull yourself together.
9: Help me, Bitter.
1: Pull yourself together.
9: Help me, Bitter.
1: Oh, really? Well, he doesn't even speak English. German, pull yourself together.
2: I've really no idea, sir.
6: The man looks in a terrible state, sir. Anyway, right. You kind of help feeling sorry for the fair buddy.
1: Yeah, he looks about all in.
2: Look, sir, it's nearly 5 past. How are we going to get him off the clock and onto this parapet?
1: What we need is some sort of long pole. Here, tell you what, Mr. Mannering, why don't we pull the hour hand off the clock? We should be able to reach him with that.
5: That's a good idea, Walker. See if you can reach it.
1: Right.
5: Lend a hand, Joe.
8: Right up, Mr. Mannering.
4: Oh, goodness me, that was quite a climb, especially as I'm not as young as I was. Here, just a minute. What are those men doing to my clock?
5: Nothing to worry about, Mr. Parsons. Just going to take the hour hand off.
4: Take the hour hand? That's vandalism, Mr. Mannering. You can't desecrate the town hall clock like that. People won't know what time of day it is.
5: Sorry about that. This is war.
4: But that clock's a superb piece of workmanship. It's German, that is. They make very good clocks, them Germans.
1: You sure it's German?
6: Aye, he's right, sir. It's just here in this wee brass plate. Made by Hermann Holst, Munich.
5: That settles it. Get that hand off, Jones.
8: We're trying to pull it, sir, but it doesn't want to come.
6: I think it's been made too well, sir.
5: By the Germans. Rubbish. Try harder.
10: Hello, Uncle Arthur. What's going on?
2: Where have you been, Frank?
10: Well, I had to come up slowly, Uncle Arthur, because the ladder wasn't half wobbly. Is the German still hanging on?
2: Yes, he is.
10: Do you remember before the war?
2: Huh?
10: When the clock was allowed to chime.
2: Oh.
10: It used to play nursery rhymes every quarter of an hour. Little figures used to come out.
2: Yes, of course it is, sir. It is. Let's see. There was a knight on horseback, another one with a sword.
10: Yes, and there was that one with the long side.
2: That's right, yes. The reaper.
10: That's right. Yeah, he was switched back and forth.
1: Do you mind? I haven't got time for you to reminisce. Fighting the clock.
2: Oh, I say, sir. That's an awful good. Very funny. Delightful little joke.
1: It wasn't meant to be funny.
2: Was it? Oh, I'm so sorry, sir.
6: It's no good, Mr. Mannering. We can't get the hand off. I'll tell you what. If I climb out on the other side of the parapet, like this, perhaps if I lean out, I might be able to reach him.
9: Hilfer!
6: Hang on, mate. I'm doing my best. Can you not lean further at the nut, son? Oh, blimey, I'm not a flipping giraffe, you know. If he could swing himself a bit towards me, I might be able to grab him.
5: Yes, that's it. Wilson, what's the German for swing?
2: I've really no idea, sir.
1: You know, Wilson, you're just about as much use as a dying duck in a thunderstorm.
6: Yeah, Fritz, swing it. Swing it. You know, hot cha-cha.
10: Try him with a bit of in the mood, Joe. He might understand that.
6: Yeah, okay. Mr. What-you-call-him, what-you-do-ing tonight? You're in the something, it's all right. Come on, buddy.
12: Well, I'm out of corner with the table for two. Where the music bell, we're the day of the
10: Hey, Mr. Mannering.
5: Yeah?
10: Mr. Mannering.
5: What is it, Mike?
10: Look, the German's crying.
2: I'm not surprised with that terrible row.
1: Man's a complete fool. Doesn't seem to understand anything.
2: Perhaps he prefers classical music, sir.
4: Well, we could try something German. We're very good music, them Germans.
6: Ha, ha, ha, but Offenbach, the Tales of Hoffmann, eh?
2: Yes. The Barcarolle has got a lovely swing.
6: Oh,
8: Mr. Mannering, I found a pole, but it's tied to the scaffolding.
5: Yes, not now, Jones. Now, look, I refuse to allow my platoon to sing a German song.
8: I only need to cut through a piece of rope and the pole will come free.
6: Touch me quiet, Jonesy. Look, Mr. Mannering, we've got to get the German in somehow. Anything's worth a try. Here, relay the boys. Come on. One,
8: Well, he always tells us to use our initiative. I think I'll just get on and cut it.
1: Just a minute. Stop singing. Stop singing, everybody. What's that noise?
8: It's only me, sir. Oh, I'll cut through this rope so I can get this pole out. I'm nearly there.
1: No, Jones. No, you mustn't.
8: It's all right, sir. It's coming.
1: Jones, don't!

0: What did you say, sir?
1: Doesn't matter now. Too late.
2: We'll never get down. We're maroon. Maroon.
1: No big quiet, Fraser.
0: You see, sir, I was not cognizant to the fact that this pole had things attached to it.
3: Yeah, it's all right, Jonesy, all right, all right. It could happen to anyone.
2: Especially him.
0: I want to make it up to you, Mr. Mannering. Whatever you ask me to do, sir, I will do, no matter how dangerous. I will make any sacrifice necessary in order to regurgitate myself.
1: Yeah. Thank you, John.
4: Hilfer!
1: Oh.
4: Hilfer!
1: Oh, well, I'm fed up with that Nazi dangling there, whining Hilfer.
3: Well, I'm sure he'd agree with you, sir, but especially as it's almost quarter past.
1: Quarter past?
3: Yes.
1: Great Scott. Right, let's go and get him in. We'll worry about how we get down later. Corporal Jones, Walker, bring that pole over here.
5: All right, Mr. Mannering.
6: Excuse me, Mr. Mannering. I can see Mr. Hodges down in the street below. I think he's trying to shout up to us, but I can't hear what he's saying because it's too far. What shall I do?
1: Oh, yeah. Shout down to him and tell him you can't hear him.
6: Yes, all right, Mr. Mannering. Mr. Mannering?
1: Yeah.
6: If I can't hear him, he won't be able to hear me.
7: You need a megaphone, that's what you need. Germans make very good megaphones.
1: Yes, all right, thank you, Mr. Parsons. Now, Walker, lower that pole.
7: They make radios and gramophones as well.
1: For heaven's sake, shut up!
5: So don't you forget what I've said, Mannering. I've had just about enough of you. I hope you stay at the top of that clock tower forever. Then I can enjoy the war in peace. Because I do enjoy this war. In fact, I've never enjoyed anything so much in all my life as being Chief Warden. I love it. You all would spoil it for me. And don't try to shout back to me because it's too far and I won't be able to hear you.
8: Hello, Mr. Hodges. Are the Germans still up there, then?
5: Yes, that's right, Vicar.
8: I thought he might have fallen off by now.
5: No, not yet. You haven't missed anything.
8: Oh, good. Oh, look, Mr. Hodges, I think they're pulling him in.
5: Yeah, I think you're right.
1: Right, come on now. All pull together.
2: Careful, Mr. Money. You'll break the man's leg.
1: Oh, I can't help that. He shouldn't have come in the first place.
5: Well, now, Walker.
4: Dankeschön, mein Herr. Dankeschön.
1: Oh, don't start all that foreign rubbish.
3: Excuse me, sir. We won't actually be able to get him over the parapet until we've released him from his parachute.
1: Good point, Wilson. How do we do that?
6: Well, you see that big buckle on his tummy, Mr. Mannering? Well, you give it a quarter turn to the left and then hit it. I saw it in the film one of our aircraft is missing.
0: Mr. Spector?
1: Yes, sir?
0: I'd like to volunteer to give the German a quarter turn and then hit him. Let me do it, sir. Let me do it, please, sir.
1: Oh, very well.
0: Now, quarter turn to the left. Right. That's it. And now. It hasn't opened, sir.
8: Try it again, Jonesy.
0: Yes, all right. Yep. It still won't open.
1: You must have got it wrong, Pike.
3: Actually, sir, I just thought a quarter turn to the left would be on British parachutes. On the continent, they use a left-hand thread.
1: Oh, yes, yes. That's typically foreign. All right, Jones, try turning it to the right.
0: Yeah, all right, Mr. Mannering.
8: I did it a bit harder this time, Jonesy.
0: With pleasure.
4: Oh, no, they've gone.
8: Here, look, Vicar. They're in the poor devil.
6: Where? I can't see.
8: There, right across the gargoyles.
6: That's not in the Geneva Convention.
8: No, but it's very near it.
9: Good morning, Vicar.
6: Oh, good morning, Mr. Godfrey. This is very exciting, isn't it?
7: Mr. Hodges told you Captain Mannering and the rest of them are marooned up there at the top of the tower. You see, all the ladders fell down.
8: Yeah, they were knocked down, you mean. Ruddy hooligans. Sorry, Vic.
6: Oh, don't worry, Mr. Hodges. Now, how are we going to get them down?
8: I'm sorry, Vicar. I don't want anything to do with it. I don't even want to discuss it.
6: Oh, dear. Oh, now, don't worry, Mr. Godfrey. I think I know how to get them down.
7: Oh, good. How do we do it?
6: By exercising a little skill I have. I'll just pop back to the vicarage and pick up my accoutrements. I won't be long. You wait here.
4: Oh.
0: Well, that seems to have done it, sir. Yes, look, we can get the parachute off him now, sir.
1: Well done, Jones. Give him a hand, Walker.
5: Right, you are, Mr. Mannering.
10: Cool. Look at all that lovely parachute silk, Jonesy. I could get about 500 pairs out of that lot.
1: 500 pairs of what?
10: Well, you know, Mr. Mannering, ladies' dresses.
1: Oh, I see. Yes, you know. Right, come on, men. Pull him over the parapet.
8: Danke, mein Herr, danke, danke, sir.
6: He's ever so grateful, isn't he, Mr. Manning?
3: I think he wants to kiss you, sir.
1: What? Oh, no, really. Any of those foreign tricks here. Jones, take the prisoner over in the corner and keep him covered.
0: Yes, right, Mr. Manning. Come on, Fritz. Handy hop.
3: Now we've rescued the Germans, sir, I really think we ought to try and work out how we're going to get down.
1: Oh, don't worry, Wilson. I've never let you down yet, have I?
3: Well, there have been...
1: Yes, all right. Time now to discuss the odd occasion. Now, I've written a note here, and I'm going to throw it down to the people on the ground.
3: But that won't go straight down, sir. You see, it will flutter for miles.
1: What?
3: It will flutter, you see.
1: Yes. Just testing you, Wilson.
6: Miss Manreen, can you give me the note? I've got an idea.
1: Well done, Pike. Here you are. Give it. What are you going to do?
6: Oh, there's a couple of empty bottles here. I'll chuck it down in one of these.
1: Oh, I'm not sure that that's a good
6: idea. Here goes! Blimey, look out, everybody! They're chucking things at us!
5: Madman! That could have killed me!
7: Look, Mr. Hodges, there's a message in it.
1: Is there? Right, let's have a look. Right. Well, I'm going to send them a message back. Where's that chalk?
7: What are you going to do?
1: I'm going to write it on the road in big letters. Just watch this.
7: Don't say anything you'll regret afterwards.
1: Really, Pike, you could have killed someone with that bottle.
6: I was only using my initiative.
3: Look, sir, Hodges is chalking a reply on the road.
0: What was your message, Commandant?
1: How are we going to get down? What's his solution?
0: Why don't you jump?
1: Man's an idiot.
6: I think I'll throw the other bottle down.
1: What message is in that one, Pike?
6: Oh, no message. I'm just trying to hit Mr. Hodges.
1: Good.
0: Hey, Mr. Manning. Why not have each one of us in turn suggest a way to get down, and then you can pick out the best, eh?
1: Yes. Well, I suppose we might as well try it. Better than nothing. Yes, Pike?
6: If we could unhook the parachute off the big hand of the clock, one of us could float down on it.
1: Oh, don't be ridiculous.
0: Mr. Spectre, if we can unhook the parachute, like Pikey says, we could cut it into shreds, and then we could plait it, and keep on plaiting it, until we have one long rope, and then we could take it in turns to slide down it.
1: You're sniggering at, Wilson.
3: I just think that's a bit of a platitude.
1: I don't understand. Anyway, let's hear what you've got to offer.
3: All right, sir. Well, I can't help remembering a fairy story my dear old nanny used to tell me. It was all about a beautiful princess who was trapped at the top of a high tower, just like us, and she was rescued by a handsome prince.
1: Can't say I've seen many princes around Warmington lately.
3: Anyway, do you know how he got her down?
0: But telling her stupid stories like this, I shouldn't have wondered.
3: Oh, no. No, I mean, how he got her down from the top of the tower?
1: I've no idea.
3: Well, you see, the prince shot an arrow up to the top, and attached to the arrow was a length of silken thread, and attached to the thread was a piece of twine, and attached to the twine was a rope.
1: Go on.
3: You see, well, the princess pulled them all up, and then the handsome prince climbed up and rescued her. There. It was rather nice, wasn't it? Did you like that?
1: I don't think I can stand much more of this. It's like having a bad dream.
0: Mr. Manning, I mind the time many, many years ago in the furthest part of the Western Isles. It's a wild and lonely spot, you understand. As it so happens, two brave lighthouse keepers were marooned. Stairs had collapsed, and they were cut off. They were stuck up at the top there for 2 long months. And at the end, they decided that there was only one way to get down.
1: What was that?
0: To dismantle the lighthouse brick by brick.
1: Not a very sensible suggestion, Fraser.
0: Maybe no. But you see, they'd been up there so long, they were quite mad.
1: Oh,
11: Did you hear what I said, Captain Marling? Mad, mad, mad.
1: Your turn, Walker. Walker?
12: Yes, sir, what is it?
1: Haven't you been listening to Fraser's soliloquy?
12: No, I'm sorry, sir. I've been watching the vicar and Private Godfrey down below in the street. They seem to be up to something.
11: I've played patience, I shouldn't have wondered.
1: Well, man, I can't say that I've been exactly bowled over by the brilliance of your ideas. Especially yours, Wilson.
13: I'm sorry, sir.
1: I mean, a bow and arrow.
13: Hmm?
1: Length of twine. Most stupid suggestion of the lot.
6: It's an arrow, Mr. Mannering. Look, it stuck itself in that beam just behind you.
1: Good heavens.
12: I think the vicar fired it from down below.
13: There's a message on it, sir.
12: What does it say, Mr. Watson?
13: Just a minute. Attached to this arrow is a length of twine. Attached to the twine is a length of cord. Attached to the cord... Well. It's quite a coincidence, isn't it?
12: Yes.
1: You start pulling up the twine. And I'll work out a suitable order for us to be taken down from here.
13: Sir?
1: Naturally, I shall go first.
13: Naturally, sir?
1: Yes. And you can go last. Now, let's see. That leaves Jones, Fraser, Walker, Pike, the German fellow. Oh, Mr. Parsons. Funny. Wonder where he's got to. Walker, have you seen Mr. Parsons lately?
12: No, sir. No. I can't say I have.
6: I saw him about 5 minutes ago, Mr. Mannering. He was saying something about the German having damaged the clock face. I think you meant to have a closer look.
1: Mm.
14: Help! Help!
1: What was that?
14: Help! Look, sir. Hanging onto the big hand of the club. Wait, bless my soul. It's Mr. Parsons.
1: What are you doing there? What are you doing, Mr. Parsons?
14: I leant over the parapet to check on my Roman 7, and I slipped, and now I can't get back.
1: Oh, really?
15: For the time, Mr. Man, it's 5 to 12. You slide off that big end at half past.
1: Oh, no, not again. Jones, Walker, bring that pole over here. Hang on, Mr. Parsons. Come on, Pike, Fraser. Lend a hand. Bring it again.
16: 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Corporal Jones, John Lorry, Private Fraser, Arnold Ridley, Private Godfrey, Ian Lavender, Private Pike, Bill Pertwee, Chief Warden Hodges, Frank Williams, the Vicar, Larry Martin, Private Walker, Eric Chitty, Mr. Parsons, and Fraser Carr as the German pilot. 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
3: That you don't get over hurdles by jumping to conclusions.
4: Well, I've got to admit that being a little hasty can have dire results.
3: Well, you know what they say, less haste, more speed.
4: Yes, but they also say time and tide wait for no man. What do you say to that, Mrs. Greenwood?
3: Well, I've been waiting so long, it's about time I was tied. And it isn't Mrs. Greenwood, it's Miss Greenwood.
4: Mm-hmm. Oh, I'm so sorry.
3: Mm-hmm. You're so sorry.
2: Greenwood has as her special guest today the distinguished actor, one of the stars of Metro-Goldwyn-Mayer's Weekend at the Waldorf, Mr. Edward Arnold. Yes, ladies and gentlemen, Charlotte Greenwood is brought to you this Sunday and every Sunday at this time by the makers of Hallmark greeting cards to remind you that whenever you want to remember someone, you'll find a Hallmark card that says just what you want to say the way you want to say it. So when you choose a card, look on the back for the three identifying words, a Hallmark card. Yes, don't forget, a Hallmark card will best express your perfect taste, your thoughtfulness.

0: Mount Lakeview, where Aunt Charlotte is raising the three Barton youngsters, little Robert and teenage Jack and Barbara. Matilda Hamilton, the mayor's wife, has stopped by the house to discuss the old clothes drive. Aunt Charlotte is saying,
1: Matilda, I've had this bundle of old clothes ready for days. What happened to the man you said was going to call?
2: I can't understand it, Charlotte. I told him how to get here. I told him exactly what the house looks like. I even told him exactly what you look like.
1: No wonder he hasn't arrived yet.
2: Well, I'll see that he gets over here this afternoon. You know, he's doing some gardening work in the neighborhood. And incidentally, if you need any gardening work done, this fellow's pretty good.
1: I may need him at that. Jack promised to do it, but he's tied up trying to make the football team.
2: See, I saw him out in the field the other day. Now, that boy is all right.
1: Yesterday, I watched him in a practice game. He dashed down the field, crossed the 50-yard line, ran past the 40, down to the 20, ducked around the safety van, and went right across the goal line.
2: Good for him.
1: It's too bad he wasn't carrying the ball.
2: Well, Charlotte, one thing at a time.
1: Well, now, what did you think of the Army game last week?
2: Say, by the way, how did that come out? I remember that at the end of the first half, the score was 49-0, favor Army.
1: Oh, in the middle of the third quarter, the whole team quit, walked off the field, left the Army.
2: But what happened?
1: They had 60 points.
2: Charlotte, I've just got to run along now, and I have to see the other committee members of the old clothes drive.
1: Well, don't forget to send that gardener over for this bundle of clothes I've got for him.
2: No, I won't.
1: And if he wants something for his wife, there's a dress of mine she can have.
2: Charlotte, you don't think a dress of yours would fit anybody else, do you?
1: No, but she can cut it up for a pair of drapes, a table runner, or a hall carpet. Answer the door. I'm making a pie, and I'm up to my elbows in flour.
3: Yeah? Just on the way to Marquette, Miss Greenwald.
1: Well, did you take a bottle to get the turpentine in?
3: Yeah. Got an old vinegar bottle.
1: Oh, see who that is, Sylvester. And don't forget to take the label off that bottle, and don't forget to get everything I told you.
3: Yes, Miss Greenwald. Hello there.
4: Well, how do you do? I want to see Miss Greenwald. My name is Jonathan P. Reynolds. Tell her I'm the new attorney for the Barton estate.
3: Let's see now. Turpentine, squash.
4: Look here, I said my name was Jonathan.
3: Apples, cranberries, lemons.
4: I want to see Miss Greenwood.
3: String beans, rhubarb, celery.
4: Will you pay attention, young man? I'm in a hurry.
3: Nuts.
4: I'm trying to tell you I want to see Miss Greenwood about the Barton estate.
3: I'm sorry.
4: It's very, huh?
3: No. Can't talk too much. On the way to market.
4: What's that got to do with it?
3: Don't forget what I'm getting. No. Cook can't cook without what to cook.
1: Who is it, Sylvester?
3: That man's here. To know if I can remember everything. I don't know.
4: Well, of all the
1: soup. Oh, how do you do? I'm sorry, my hands are covered with flowers. I'm making a pie.
4: Oh, how do you do? I just saw Mrs. Hamilton a few minutes ago. And,
1: Mrs. Hamilton, of course. You must be the...
4: I'm Jonathan P. Reynolds, and I'm in a hurry. Are you the only one at home?
1: Yes, at the moment.
4: Well, I know you cooks are always busy, but... say, I've never seen her. What she's like?
1: Who?
4: Your poor Charlotte Greenwood. Go on, tell me, what's the old girl like?
1: Oh, you mean that old girl?
4: Yeah. Is she hard to work for?
1: Oh no, whatever I say goes. Yeah, she's absolutely helpless. She can't get up without me, can't get dressed without me. She can't lift a finger without me.
4: Understand, she's an actress.
1: Well, there have been rumors to that effect.
4: I think I saw her on the stage when I was a boy.
1: Well, she must have been an old hag then.
4: You said it. She must really be an antique by now.
1: Well, she can still do a nifty jitterbug if somebody holds her up. But, Mr. Reynolds, here are the old clothes for you.
4: Old clothes? Yeah, I don't want somebody else's old clothes.
1: Now, Mr. Reynolds, if it's just a matter of pride...
4: Pride has nothing to do with it.
1: Of course not, and you mustn't feel that way about it. Winter's coming, and these things will keep you warm.
4: Look, confounded woman, what's the matter with you? Can't you understand I didn't come here for handouts of old clothes?
1: But Mrs. Hamilton, you said that she sent you here.
4: I came here to see Charlotte Greenwood. When I do see her, I'm going to tell her exactly how you and that Sylvester...
1: Oh, Mr. Reynolds, you are telling her.
4: Are you trying to palm off an absurd joke on me?
1: Oh, I wouldn't try to palm me off on anybody. Mr. Reynolds, I'm Charlotte Greenwood, and hidden beneath this kitchen apron beats the heart of the old hag herself.
4: What? You? You mean you're good grief. I thought you were the cook.
1: Well, I can understand that.
4: Oh, the way I insulted you, you know, it just goes to show that people who make mistakes are stupid, ignorant morons.
1: Yes, I mistook you for a gardener.
4: Sorry. Well, I'm Jonathan P. Reynolds, the new attorney for the Bartons.
1: Oh, gracious. I've been waiting for you to call for weeks.
4: Oh, Miss Greenwood. Can you ever forgive me?
1: Well, I...
4: I mean, calling you an antique and all that.
1: No.
4: You're not really so ancient.
1: No, no. It'll be a few more years before this Greenwood is as old as a redwood.
4: Miss Greenwood, you're being very nice about it, but I should apologize for being so gruff. I always get that way when I miss my lunch, which I seem to do quite regularly.
1: Well, 3 o'clock, you mean you haven't had any lunch?
4: No, I didn't have time. There was never so much to do as there is these days. You know, very few businessmen have time to leave their offices for lunch.
1: Really?
4: Yeah.
1: Well, Mr. Reynolds, I was just going to have a cup of hot chocolate and a sandwich. Won't you lunch with me?
4: No, I wouldn't think of it. Besides, Miss Greenwood, I'm afraid I've come here with some pretty serious news about the Barton estate.
1: Well, I asked Judge Cronin for a full report before I left for Hollywood.
4: Well, the judge turned it over to me, and I've been working on it for the past few weeks.
1: It's all right, isn't it, Mr. Reynolds? You know, the Barton estate is all the children have.
4: Well, the estate is far from all right. In fact, Miss Greenwood, things look pretty hopeless.
1: Hopeless?
4: Yes.
1: I see. Well, Mr. Reynolds, I'll get the chocolate and a little lunch for you, and then we can talk about it.

0: Oh, that's very delicious, Miss Greenwood. Where did you ever learn the trick of making a salad like this? Now, don't tell me you just threw it together.
1: No. No, I found out about this salad when I was in vaudeville. The audience threw it together.
0: I can't understand how you can be so cheerful after looking over these papers on the Barton estate. Look at the income from this list of securities. Look at the total. Don't you realize what that means?
1: Yes, they didn't have to invent adding machines for us, did they?
0: Well, I admire your courage, Miss Greenwood. But you can't laugh off facts. You can see from this statement the Barton children are in danger of losing everything.
1: Well, Mr. Reynolds, we're not going to let that happen.
0: But I don't see how you can stop it. The Barton children were left this house, which is heavily mortgaged, a few securities which pay almost nothing, that lunchroom down by the high school, and the farm.
1: Oh, the farm. Oh, it's such a beautiful farm.
0: Yes, but the land is not productive. We haven't been able to find anyone interested in buying or renting it.
1: But the lunchroom, Mr. Reynolds, that's been a sound investment, hasn't it? I see. Nothing to speak of.
0: Miss Greenwood, the lunchroom caters only to school children. It was closed all during the summer and didn't bring in a cent.
1: But it's open now?
0: Well, now it brings in a cent. Frankly, Miss Greenwood, the lunchroom barely pays for itself. And, well, the bank no longer thinks it's a sound investment. They intend to call in their loan.
1: I see. And that loan is for,
0: $1,200. Oh. There isn't that much ready cash available in the entire Barton estate.
1: Well, you've got to find some other way.
0: Of course, Miss Greenwood, you could pay the loan yourself out of your own personal funds.
1: My paying off the bank wouldn't have any value.
0: Well, it would save the lunchroom for the children.
1: For the moment, yes. And then what? You see, Mr. Reynolds, this is the children's estate. It was left to them in trust to work for them. So when they'd have an inheritance when they come of age, and we must find a way to make it work for them.
0: Miss Greenwood, you've got to understand that money isn't the slave, it's the master.
1: It's neither, Mr. Reynolds. Those who think that money is a slave become slaves to it. And those who think it's the master become slaves to everything else. A man who seeks gold for its own sake may succeed in making a lot of money, but he fails to make anything out of himself.
0: That may be, Miss Greenwood. But these are the cold facts. Either lose the lunchroom or raise $1,200.
1: Well, we'll see, Mr. Reynolds, if those cold facts can't be warmed up a bit. Incidentally, how about another cup of warm chocolate, huh?
0: No. I've had my fill.
1: What's so funny?
0: Well, you know, there must have been a method in my madness. Thinking you were the cook because you suddenly can cook.
1: Oh, well, save me from my awful blunder of thinking that you were a gardener. What can you grow?
0: Fat.
1: Well, at any rate, Mr. Reynolds, the next time you come to this house, I promise you a warmer reception.
0: Well, it's been very enjoyable afternoon, Miss Greenwood, but I really have to go now.
1: Well, I'll see you to the door.
0: Thank you. As for that $1,200 loan, I'll do all I can for you, and of course, I'll let you know if there's any change in the bank's plan.
1: Thank you, Mr. Reynolds.
0: Thank you. Yes, goodbye.
1: Goodbye, Mr. Reynolds.
2: That's Charlotte. Who's that man? Never saw him before.
1: No, darling. Mr. Reynolds just came to Lakeview.
2: Gosh, was he really starving like he said?
1: He really had a good appetite.
2: I don't see how he could be starving. I got a good look at him, and he's mostly stunning. Gosh, Aunt Charlotte, did he come here just to get something to eat?
1: No, dear, it seems that he must have money, $1,200, and we've got to get it for him.
2: Why, Aunt Charlotte?
1: Well, I'll explain it to you a little later, dear, when Jack and Barbara get home.
2: But how are we going to get all that money?
1: Save the questions for later, Robert. I've got to go over to Matilda Hamilton now. There are a few questions I want to ask that she may be able to answer.
3: Thursday is Thanksgiving, and probably not since the days of the Pilgrims has our country had greater reason to give thanks, this first peacetime Thanksgiving in 4 years. Yes, this year many families will be reunited on Thanksgiving Day, but to those who will not be able to be at home on that joyful occasion, we can send a bright touch of home through a warm Thanksgiving Day card. 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Now back to the Hallmark Charlotte Greenwood Show. Mr. Reynolds, the new attorney for the Barton estate, has told Aunt Charlotte she must raise $1,200 to pay off a loan at the bank. It's later that afternoon, and Aunt Charlotte has hurried over to discuss the problem with Matilda Hamilton.
1: Matilda, it's not a question of raising $1,200. The important thing is whether that lunchroom can be made a paying proposition.
4: Well, it hasn't so far, Charlotte.
1: But it's serving a good purpose there, right across the street from the high school, isn't it? The children do need a place where they can get hot lunches.
4: Well, the school board has been discussing the possibility of setting up a cafeteria service at the school. Now, if that goes through...
1: Oh, I see. I wonder if that's why the bank is calling in the loan.
4: Frankly, Charlotte, I think that lunchroom is more of a liability to Barton Estate than it is an asset. Why don't you let the bank take it over? Sell it, pay off the loan, and get what you can out of it for the children.
1: Matilda, I'd only do that as a last resort.
4: Well, certainly got your hands full, taking care of the Barton children and everything else you're mixed up in.
1: This keeps me hopping.
4: It seems to me it's like trying to walk on both sides of the street at the same time.
1: Ah, that I can do without hopping.
5: Barbara, that Charlotte went over to see Mrs. Hamilton about some poor old man that was starving.
6: Starving?
7: Yes. Aunt Charlotte gave him some food, and Robert heard him tell Aunt Charlotte that she saved his life.
5: Well, who is this guy?
6: Mr. Reynolds. And Aunt Charlotte says he needs $1,200, and she's going to give it to him.
1: $1,200? You know, Barbara, that's the trouble with Aunt Charlotte. She's so kind-hearted, she lets everybody play on her sympathy.
7: You're absolutely right. It's high time somebody around here began looking out for Aunt Charlotte.
6: Oh, I'll go.
8: How do you do?
7: Yes?
8: Would you please tell Miss Greenwood that Mr. Reynolds is here?
7: Oh, so you're Mr. Reynolds. Mr. Reynolds, Miss Greenwood is our aunt, and there isn't anything we wouldn't do to protect her.
8: Hmm? Protect her? From what?
7: Mr. Reynolds, Lakeview is a very progressive little town, and we have institutions here where you can go for help.
8: For help? What kind of help?
4: Oh, you're not fooling us. You're trying to tweedle Aunt Charlotte out of $1,200.
8: Tweedle.
7: And we just want you to know you're not going to get 1 cent.
4: So you can just take it from there.
8: Bob, what do you mean, Bob?
4: Oh, here's Aunt Charlotte now.
9: Hello, children. Oh, Mr. Reynolds, I didn't expect you.
7: Oh, don't worry, Aunt Charlotte.
4: I don't think this man will give you any more trouble.
9: Trouble?
10: Well, it seems the children have decided you're not going to pay 1 cent of the money.
4: That's right, Aunt Charlotte. After all, you're not a gold mine. You're not a Maharaja. You're not a Mrs. Vanderbilt.
9: I'm not even a Mrs.
7: Oh, Charlotte. Now, we've decided to straighten you out.
9: Well, where do you see any curves? Mr. Reynolds, I'm sorry this had to come. Well, come about this
1: rain. Oh, dear, now, who is that?
11: Oh, hello, Mr. Reynolds.
9: Thank you, Vester. You see, Mr. Reynolds, I haven't had a chance to talk this over with the children, and I did want to speak to them about it before you did.
10: No, I didn't speak to them about it at all. And I wish you'd explain to them that I'm neither a scoundrel nor an object of charity.
9: Children, what have you done?
11: Son?
9: Well, Mr. Reynolds is a new attorney for your estate. The $1,200 is to pay off a loan on the lunchroom.
7: Oh, dear.
9: Oh, my gosh.
12: Miss Greenwood.
9: Who is it, Sylvester?
12: The man for the old clothes. So I gave him everything that was on the sale, like the term.
9: Thank you, Sylvester.
12: Yeah, sir. Might have gone overcoat there. Seemed like new.
9: A new overcoat? Why, there wasn't any overcoat on that chair.
10: Well, that's my overcoat. Good grief, man. Did you give away my overcoat?
12: Well, I don't know.
9: Well, I know he's a gardener. Look, Mr. Reynolds, Mrs. Hamilton knows him. I'll phone her and we'll get your coat back by evening.
10: By evening? You don't understand. You seem to understand that I'm a busy man. What am I going to do until evening? It's cold. It's raining out.
9: Well, you could stay for dinner.
10: And if I... what, did you say dinner?
9: If you like my...

0: car and we'll get your coat back by evening.
1: By evening? You don't seem to understand that I'm a busy man. What am I going to do until evening? It's cold. It's raining out.
2: Well, you could stay for dinner.
1: And if I... did you say dinner?
2: If you like my cooking, oh, wait till you try Sylvester's.
3: Yes. I'm making sweet and sour short ribs.
2: Ah, how does that sound to you, Mr. Reynolds?
1: Oh, now, how did you know that was my favorite dish? I suppose I could stay. Sweet and sour short ribs.
4: Yeah. That's what the vinegar over the meat like you told me. But it smells awful funny.
2: Oh.
1: Don't be silly, son. The combination of sweet and sour has...
2: Sylvester, did you take that vinegar label off the bottle you got the turpentine in?
3: No. Not yet, Miss Greenwood. Yes, maybe I better do that right now.
1: Greenwood, Miss Green, what do you mean those luscious, delectable short ribs have turpentine all over them?
3: Yes, that's right. It was a turpentine.
5: Miss Greenwood, I'm a patient man, but there's a limit. From the way this house is run, all the confusion, chaos, disorder, it's no wonder the estate is in such bad shape. Well, it's useless for me to try to do anything about it. The final word is the bank is calling in the loan.
0: You mean immediately?
5: You'll have to raise that $1,200 by tomorrow afternoon, or you lose the lunch room.
4: $1,200?
2: Cash.
5: Yes, and it'll be hard enough for you to raise the interest on that figure.
0: Not as hard as raising interest in my figure.
5: Miss Greenwood, this is hardly a matter to joke about.
2: Well, getting excited or depressed isn't going to help any.
5: According to you, every cloud has a silver lining.
2: It has, and if you were as tall as I, you could see for yourself.
5: I'm getting out of this madhouse. Before I go, Miss Greenwood, I just want you to know one thing. What do you intend to do about the $1,200?
2: I'm going to get it, Mr. Reynolds, or else.
5: Or else by tomorrow afternoon, lose the lunchroom.
2: No, Mr. Reynolds, I think there's another possibility.

0: Augustus.
1: Over, Miss Greenwood.
0: Has the bank called or Mr. Reynolds?
1: No. No, Miss Greenwood. The Jack and Mother were here looking for you. Seemed mighty worried.
0: Where are they now?
1: I don't know, Miss Greenwood. And Bob, the telephone, she seemed mighty worried, too. And I'm worried. And aren't you?
0: No, Sylvester. When you're in a serious predicament, you need strength and courage, and worrying doesn't give me either one of them.
1: Me neither, Miss Greenwood.
0: Then why worry?
1: I don't know.
0: I'll go. That may be the children back now. Oh, hello, Mr. Reynolds. Oh, come in. I see you got your coat back.
2: Yes, I did, thank you. And I'm sorry I was so upset yesterday. I always get that way when I...
0: I know, when you don't eat.
2: Yes. Mm-hmm. Well, I'm very sorry, and I'm sorry to have to do this.
0: What, Mr. Reynolds?
2: Well, you haven't forgotten that today is that tomorrow that we discussed yesterday.
0: Now, Mr. Reynolds, there's only today. Tomorrow doesn't exist.
2: I'm afraid it does, Miss Greenwood. There's the deed to the lunchroom. I brought it over for you to sign.
0: Did you have to do that?
2: Oh, I did everything I could to avoid doing it. I spent an hour with Mr. Lee at the bank yesterday. He refused to extend the loan another day. You know why?
0: Yes, he was hungry.
2: Miss Greenwood.
0: Of course I know why he refused to extend the loan. With things as they were, the lunchroom was a poor investment for his bank.
2: Then you agree with him?
0: Certainly. I told Mr. Lee so himself. You see, I just came from the bank.
2: You did?
0: I'm surprised that you even tried to ask for a loan extension under the circumstances.
2: Yes, but I'm the Bart Insurance attorney. It was my duty to get an extension if I could.
0: Not when it wasn't a sound investment for everyone concerned.
2: Mm-hmm. Oh, well, what's the use? Women simply don't understand about business.
0: Women are interested in so many other things. Books, love, music, love, art, love.
2: That's fine, Miss Greenwood. Now, if you'll sign here...
3: Wait a minute, Charlotte. Don't sign anything.
0: Oh?
4: Well, we saved the lunchroom, Aunt Charlotte.
5: Yeah, Charlotte, we've been out doing things.
4: Oh, these days, the younger generation is happy.
3: Charlotte, I bet when you were my age, you didn't even know what the score was.
0: Oh, I knew what the score was, but I never got in the game.
3: Oh, nothing to worry about anymore, Aunt Charlotte. We're in. Alan Gregory's offered to buy my old jalopy for $50.
5: And Randy's going to give me a dollar for my catcher's mitt and 10 cents for the top.
4: And with $100, Jack and I have in our savings.
0: Oh, children, your sweethearts. It's wonderful of you.
3: Well, that comes to $151.10.
5: $151.12.
3: Huh?
5: Randy gave me 10 cents for the top and 2 cents for the string.
3: Yeah, so that's $151.12. Well, not quite $1,200, but
0: Robert, you shouldn't have sold that top so cheap.
3: Well, anyway, Aunt Charlotte, if the bank will take...

0: No, on account. We figured that...
1: I'm afraid, son, the bank won't take anything on account. You see, I spoke to Mr. Lee at the bank and...
2: Oh, excuse me a moment.
3: Hello?
2: Yes, this is she. Yes? Oh, that's fine. Thank you very much. Goodbye. Well, that's the call I've been waiting for, children.
0: Well, what is it, Aunt Charlotte?
2: The bank isn't going to call in the loan at all.
1: They're not, but only yesterday...
3: Oh, there you go, Mr. Reynolds. First you frightened us with tomorrow, and now it's with yesterday, but neither of them...
1: Yes, yes, I know. Neither of them exist. But why isn't the bank going to call in the loan?
0: Yeah, why not?
4: What happened?
0: Yeah.
2: Well, you see, children, I was out this morning doing things, too.
0: What things?
2: Calling on businessmen, busy businessmen, the busiest I could find. Big businessmen like you, Mr. Reynolds, who are too busy to go out for lunch.
1: But I don't understand.
2: I signed them up for a super deluxe box lunch service, steaming hot lunches delivered right to their desk.
1: What an idea! Now, you can sign me up for that right now.
2: Ah, you have a complimentary listing already, Mr. Reynolds, because you gave me the idea. You told me there were a great many businessmen who didn't have time to leave their desks to go out for lunch, and you were right.
1: But I didn't...
2: Yes, you did, and you were grumpy, and the reason was that you hadn't eaten. It's mighty important these days that our men do a good job. And if I know anything about men, which is very little, I know they can't do a good job on an empty stomach.
1: Well, as far as I'm concerned, that old saying is still true. The surest way to a man's heart is through his stomach.
2: And in your case, we'll take a little bit of a detour, huh?
1: But seriously, Miss Greenwood, what about the bank?
2: Well, when I showed Mr. Lee how I had all those standing orders for lunches, he signed up himself. And he said that he'd take up the matter of the loan with the board of directors once more. And, well, you just heard the news.
1: And I said women didn't understand business. Miss Greenwood, it was a brilliant maneuver. I wouldn't be at all surprised if they voted you the Woman of the Year and put your picture on the cover of Time magazine.
4: Oh, gosh, Aunt Charlotte, has your picture ever been on the front of a magazine?
2: I almost made the Saturday Evening Post once.
1: As a cover girl?
2: No, as the Post.

0: We'll be back in a moment. Meanwhile, I want to remind you again, the next time you buy a card for any occasion, look on the back for the identifying words, a Hallmark card. 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A Hallmark card. 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And now, Charlotte Greenwood.
1: Friend, a child asked me this morning, what does Armistice Day mean? Is it holiday or birthday? Is it something in between? Why does everyone stay quiet for a minute, maybe two? Aunt Charlotte, what's the silence for? What good does quiet do? And I realized as I answered in the clearest way I could that the child had spoken wisdom, that mere silence does no good. For though many use that silence as the plan is meant to pray, there are others who forget it amidst the problems of the day. And I thought, might it be wiser if we used our powers of speech and raised a cry against all war to everyone in reach? For if everyone in mankind spoke aloud against all war, no future child would ever ask, what's all the silence for? And now, until next Sunday at the very same time, this is Charlotte Greenwood saying...

0: So long.
1: Junior membership. When you go to school Tuesday, ask your teacher for complete information about the Junior Red Cross and join. They need you. 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
7: National program that brings you authentic police case histories has asked Captain O. Thornton Link, former Chief of Detectives, Police Department, Danville, Virginia, to narrate by proxy tonight's case. Captain Link.
8: Thank you, and good evening, Gangbusters listeners. It was about 9:10 on a pleasant winter morning of February 1954 when John Wilson approached the front door of the Danville, Virginia bank in which he worked. He inserted his key in the door. As he opened the door, he heard footsteps behind him.
9: I'm going in with you, Mr. Wilson.
10: Oh? Oh, one of the messengers from the main bank?
9: Never mind the questions. Move on in.
10: Hey, be careful with that gun.
9: I'll be careful. Inside and shut up.
10: Look, what do you want from me? I'm just an employee.
9: Sure you are. You know the combination of the vault, too. You're going to open it for me.
10: But I don't know the combination.
9: Look, Mr. Wilson, I happen to know that you're the only person besides the manager who does know the combination. Now, you want me to use his gun?
10: All right.
9: Well, let's get to the vault. Go on, you lead the way.
10: You know you won't get away with this.
9: I ain't worried. Okay. Now open it. No funny business.
10: Here you are.
9: Okay, mister. I'll open the door myself.
11: I want to play rough, do you?
10: Stupid hoodoo.
11: I warn you.
9: Next time, maybe you'll listen.
8: Minutes, Gangbusters listeners. The lone bandit looted the bank vault of almost $35,000. About 5 minutes later, another employee arrived at the bank, found the injured man on the floor, and immediately called police headquarters. I answered the alarm, taking Sergeant Lewis Hance with me. John Wilson had not yet been moved, and I remember bending over to talk to him. How do you feel now, Mr. Wilson?
10: Not so good. My head, I'm so dizzy.
8: An ambulance is on its way. Should be here any minute.
10: I tried to stop him.
8: Can you remember what he looked like, Mr. Wilson?
10: Not too well. My head.
8: Maybe we'd better save this questioning for later.
10: No, I'll tell you what I can. He knew all about me and the bank. I never saw him before. He kept a muffler around his chin, but I'd recognize him again.
8: How tall was he?
10: Oh, about like me. Short.
8: Mm-hmm. Now, that's an ambulance, Mr. Wilson. Good. I'll be down at the hospital to talk to you later.
0: Buck Chapman.
8: Yes, Lou. What did you find out?
0: There's someone outside that might be able to help us. A girl.
8: Okay, let's go see.
0: Oh, wait a second.
8: Here's the ambulance crew. It's right over there, Doctor. Near the vault. Well, about the girl. Where'd you say she is?
0: We're waiting outside.
8: Good. Come on.
0: Here she is. Here, you can talk to her yourself. All right, everybody, step back. Miss, this is Captain Link.
12: Oh, hello. Say, this is a big robbery, isn't it?
0: Pretty big.
12: When I went to the movies last week, there was a robbery in it. The police never were able to find out who did it.
0: Now, look, miss, suppose you tell the captain what you told me.
12: Oh, yeah. Well, my mother sent me to the store. We were going to have breakfast, and we didn't have any bread. I lived just a few doors away from the bank. Anyway, when I left the house, I noticed a red laundry truck parked across the street.
0: What time was that, miss?
12: Well, I already told the sergeant. It was about 8:45.
0: Go on.
12: Well, when I came back from the store, maybe about 9:10, there was this big crowd, and the laundry truck was gone. And that's all.
0: I see. Well, thank you very much. You've been very helpful.
12: Oh, it's all right. Say, why don't you call in one of those private eyes? In this movie, I saw the police never could solve the case, but the private eye, he was able to tell them...
0: Yes, I saw it.
12: Oh.
0: If you'll give your name and address to the officer by the door.
12: Sure.
0: Tom, take this girl's name and address, will you? And thanks again.
8: Come on, Lou.
0: You're going to trace the truck?
8: Yeah. If we can find that driver, he might have seen something. It'll give us the line on the holdout man.
0: It's a beginning, anyway.
8: There it is, Lou. House with a little white fence.
0: Right. It's a nice little place, isn't it?
8: Mm-hmm. Come on.
0: I sure hope that laundry driver can tell us something.
8: So do I. I was counting on finding some fingerprints in the vault.
0: But no luck. Fancy door knocker, huh?
8: Don't know why people have them. No one ever uses them.
0: Decoration. My wife made me buy one, too. She said it makes the door look neater. Wonder if he's home.
8: I hear someone coming.
13: Yes?
8: Floyd Skiers?
13: That's right.
8: I'm Captain Link. This is Sergeant Hans.
13: Police?
8: That's right. May we come in a minute?
13: Well, I, Yeah, sure. Sure, come on in.
8: Thank you.
13: Yeah, what can I do for you? You selling tickets?
8: No, Mr. Skiers. We wanted to talk to you about the bank robbery this morning. Do you know about it?
13: Yes, I heard. Say, you'll have to excuse the apron. I was just fixing dinner. I always do my own cooking. Well, what about the bank robbery?
8: Well, we found out you had your laundry truck parked not far from the bank, just a little while before the robbery.
13: Yes, I did. As a matter of fact, I usually stop in the bank the first thing in the morning to get changed, but this was my pickup day, and I didn't need any. And any other day, and I might have been right there.
0: Did you see anything unusual? A man running, maybe? A car leaving in a hurry?
13: No, not a thing, Sergeant. My dog, he wants to come in. I'll let him wait. No, I was way down on Main Street before I even knew about the robbery. Wasn't there anyone else around?
8: No one but you.
13: Hey, that's too bad. I wish I could help you. I think I better let him in. He'll scratch half the paint off the door.
8: We'll be going anyway.
13: Thought I'd forgot you, boy, huh?
8: He's a nice dog.
13: Yeah, he sure is.
8: Well, thanks, Mr. Skiers.
13: Well, that's all right. If I think of anything further, I'll get in touch with you.
8: Yes, sir, Ben. Goodbye.
13: Bye.
0: What do you think, Captain?
8: Well, no. Guess there was no reason for him to lie. Yet something about him almost seemed too friendly, you know what I mean?
0: Yeah, I sort of sensed it myself.
13: What now?
8: I'm not exactly sure. Better check on what hoods are in town. Find out what they were doing this morning. I better find out if anybody's spending more money than he earns, too.
0: Sounds like a lot of legwork.
8: Good for the muscles, Lou. Good for the muscles. Rochester's listeners. Local, state, and federal authorities combined forces in a roundup of all suspicious characters and all possible leads. Roadblocks were set up, and planes of the Civil Air Patrol flew over backwoods areas hoping to spot any automobiles that deliberately avoided the blocks. 8 days went by, during which several leads were followed and then dropped as false. Then in a small restaurant on one of Danville's side streets...
14: Hey, you over there at the bar.
15: Me?
14: Yeah, come here a minute.
15: What do you want?
14: You hungry?
15: Sure I'm hungry. Why?
14: Sit down here. Have a meal on me.
15: What?
14: Sit down and eat.
15: Well, you mean you're going to steak me?
14: Sure. Be my guest. Sit down.
15: You sure there's no catches?
14: Go on. Order anything you like.
15: Okay. I only got a quarter. I was just going to have a hamburger. I'll take the turkey. Say, what's the idea? Is it a celebration?
14: Yeah, sort of. I always said if I ever made a strike, I'd set up a big meal for some guy who needed it every night for a week.
15: Oh, that's nice. That's real nice.
14: I was hungry once, Buster. I know what it's like.
15: A sure thing. And what'd you do? A business deal come through?
14: Why, you might say. Hey, waiter, bring this man the turkey. Yeah, I had a good business deal. And there'll be more coming, too.
15: Ah, that's good. A nice guy like you. A nice guy like you, he should always make out.
16: All right, Mo. Let's see the captain now.
15: What do you want from me? What'd you pick me up
16: You'll
15: for?
16: You'll find out. Just relax.
15: I didn't do nothing. I swear I didn't.
16: You can tell that to the captain.
15: Oh, you cops, you all alike. You pick up a guy who's minding his own business. Big deal, Captain. What am I supposed to do, Bow?
16: Just take it easy. Come in. All right, Mo, you first.
15: Don't shove, that's all. Don't shove.
16: All right, sit down over there, Mo.
17: Hello, Mo.
16: Nice going, Mo. He does a better job of acting each time.
17: Well, you know how it is. A guy can't be too careful.
16: All right, Mo. Go ahead and spill what you know.
17: Well, it's like this. There's a guy, his name is Jerry Keaton. For the last week now, he's been spending a lot of dough. He even spent some on me. He said it was a business deal, but it sounded kind of fishy to me. I thought you better know. You told me to be on the lookout.
16: Later, Jerry Keaton was picked up in Danville's business section. He was soon in my office at police headquarters. There you are, Keaton.
14: Thanks. I was real thirsty.
16: All right, you had your glass of water. Now let's start all over again.
14: But I told you, you guys are crazy dragging me down to headquarters. I didn't do anything.
16: Where'd you get the dough you've been flashing?
14: I earned it. Where do you think?
16: Oh, come off it, Keaton. We checked. You haven't worked for 2 years.
14: But it's true.
16: Now listen to me, Keaton. You're in real trouble. The only way you'll get along is to tell the truth. Now, where'd you get that money?
14: All right. I'll tell you. I didn't want to say.
16: I'm listening.
14: An uncle of mine died in Australia and left me his fortune. He started out as a newsboy and worked his way up to...
16: Cut it out, Keaton. Now, you better listen. A man may die because of that holdup. And if he does, no Australian uncle's going to help you.
14: Sure.
16: Get him out of here, Lou. Turn him over to Kelly. Have him booked on suspicion.
17: All right.
16: Come on, Keaton.
14: Look, you guys can't hold me. I don't know nothing about no bank job. I told
16: Come
14: you.
16: On. Detective Division, Captain Link. Oh, hello, Tom. Now, what's that? Ah, I see. All right, thanks. Lou, can you come back here a moment?
17: Kelly's putting him in his cell right now, Captain. Might be our man, all right.
16: I'm not so sure now.
17: Why?
16: Just got a call from Tom Haines. He just found out from a neighbor of his that this neighbor's brother-in-law lent a .32 automatic to a friend for some target practice. Never got it back. Friend said he lost the gun.
17: Well, what's that got to do with Keaton?
16: Just this. The name of the friend who first borrowed and then lost the gun is Skierce. Floyd Skierce.
17: Skierce, the laundry driver?
16: Mm-hmm. Our innocent friend, the laundry driver.
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8: Once the unexpected information on Floyd Skierce was received, Gangbusters listeners, a new element had entered the case. Almost immediately, a check was begun on Skierce's background and financial condition. And the next day, in my office...
19: Come in. What'd you find out, Lou?
20: Good deal, Captain. First, Skierce has always been a quiet, respectable guy. Nothing unusual about him.
8: Well, that's no help.
20: But that's not all. Just yesterday, he paid off a bank loan he's owed for a long time, and he bought himself a flock of new clothes.
8: He's spending money, too.
20: Yeah, he is.
8: Hey? Yeah, just a minute. Detective Division, Captain Link.
21: Are you in charge of the detective?
8: Yes, ma'am.
21: I told him I didn't want to talk to anyone but the man in charge.
8: I see. What can I do for you?
21: Well, I found a gun.
8: What's that?
21: A gun. I found a gun behind my house.
8: What kind of gun?
21: Oh, I don't know. A gun. Listen, are you sure you're the man in charge?
8: Yes, I... Let me have your name and address, ma'am. I want to come down to see you.
20: Here we are, Captain.
8: Yes. The woman out in front must be the one who phoned me.
21: Are you Captain Link?
8: Yes, ma'am.
21: Well, I'm glad you're here. I was getting real nervous with that gun around.
8: Where is it?
21: Oh, I didn't touch it. Wouldn't dare touch it.
8: That's very wise, ma'am. Now, suppose you show me where it is.
21: All right. It's around behind the house. Come on, I'll lead the way.
8: All right, ma'am.
21: They didn't want to let me talk to you at first. But I always insist on talking to the man in charge. The way to get things done.
8: Nice lawn you have here.
21: Yeah. High school boy comes by and looks after it. Oh, you see that little brook behind the house? It's where I found the gun.
8: How'd you happen to find it?
21: Well, there's a place in the brook where I like to dip out water sometimes for the flowers, but it's all blocked up with twigs and things. I started to try to clear it out. Here we are. Isn't it pretty here?
8: Yes, ma'am. Where's the gun?
21: Oh, well, if you'll bend down here, this is where I was clearing out the twigs. It's at the bottom.
8: Yeah, I see it. I'll get it out, Captain. Go ahead.
21: Be careful. Don't point it at me.
8: Don't worry, ma'am. I won't. Here you are, Captain. It's a .32.
21: You think someone lost it?
8: That's possible. Excuse me a minute, ma'am. Hello.
20: Yes, Captain.
8: Good day. This is just about 2 blocks from his house. What time does he get through with his route?
20: He ought to be home now.
8: Mm-hmm. Well, let's thank the lady and go pay Skierce a visit.
22: Yes?
8: Can we come in, Mr. Skierce?
22: Hi, the captain again. Sure.
8: Sure, come on in.
22: Thanks. Yeah, make yourselves at home. Want me to fix some drinks?
8: No drinks, Mr. Skierce. We want to talk to you.
22: Sure. Well, you might as well sit down.
8: We'll stand.
22: Oh. Well, I'll sit down. Tough day. Now, what can I tell you? I think I gave you all the information I had, but if there's anything else...
8: There is. Ever see this gun before?
22: No. No, I never saw it before.
8: And then where's the .32 you borrowed?
22: Oh. Well, you heard about that.
8: Yes, we did. Where is it?
22: I think I'll fix myself a drink. I lost it. One day I had it, the next day it was gone. You sure you don't want a drink?
8: No, thanks.
22: I wanted to take some target practice. That's why I borrowed it.
8: Did you know the man at the bank says the gun used on him was a .32?
22: Oh, no, wait a
8: minute.
22: And
8: he says that whoever held him up knew the bank's routine very well, especially their morning routine.
22: Hey, look, I don't know anything about that holdup. Just what I told you, nothing more.
8: Then why did you try to hide the gun?
22: I didn't. I told you. I lost it.
8: In someone's backyard.
22: I don't know anything about it. Maybe somebody found it, and then maybe he dropped it in the backyard.
17: You got no right to question me like this. I haven't done anything.
1: Then you've got nothing to be afraid of, have you?
17: That's right. There's nothing to be afraid of.
1: Sit down, Mr. Scarce.
17: All right. Look, I'd be glad to help you if I could, but there's nothing I can do.
1: That's what you said before. Where's your telephone?
17: Right over there on the table. You can use it if you want.
1: Thanks. Lou?
2: Here, Cap.
1: Call the hospital. See if Mr. Wilson, the bank employee, is well enough to come down to headquarters for a lineup.
17: Right. Hey, what are you going to do?
1: Give you a fair chance, Scarce. You said you had nothing to do with that holdup. All right, I'll see if you're telling the truth. I'll see if John Wilson recognizes you.
17: But you can't make me come down to headquarters. You'll have to arrest me to do that.
1: But that's exactly what we're doing, Mr. Scarce. You're under arrest. You sure you're up to this, Mr. Wilson?
10: Oh, yes, I'm all right. I'm anxious to see the man apprehended.
1: I think we've got the right man for you. Sit down here, Mr. Wilson. I'll come out and get you as soon as we're ready for you.
10: All right.
5: So there you are. How long is this farce going to go on?
1: Not much longer, Mr. Scarce. Who'd you get for the lineup, Lou?
2: Three of the boys, Haynes, Cook, and Jensen.
1: Good.
2: I got Jerry Keaton, too. I thought it'd be a good idea to have him in on this.
1: Fine. Where are they?
2: Waiting outside the other door.
1: All right, go bring him in.
2: Right.
1: All right, come on in, fellas. You too, Keaton.
5: I'm getting tired of being pushed around
1: here.
5: It'll
1: be over soon. Come on, over this way. All right. Now, you Scarce, new Keaton, here's what I want you to do. These other three men are detectives. Wilson doesn't know any of them. They're all about the same height and general shape as the man we're looking for. I want you to line up with them, and when Wilson comes in, I want you to stand perfectly still. Understand?
5: Yeah, sure.
1: How about you, Scarce?
17: Well, I understand, but I don't like it.
1: Not asking you to like it, I'm asking you to do it. Okay, get in line. Get Wilson.
2: We're all set, Mr. Wilson.
17: Good.
2: Now, when we go in, you'll see five men. Look at them carefully and try to pick out the one that hit you over the head.
10: You sure it's one of them?
2: Well, you're the only one that can tell us that.
10: All right, I'm ready.
1: All right, Mr. Wilson. Here they are. Look at them carefully.
10: I don't have to, Captain. There he is. Right there. There's the one.
1: Keaton. Pointing to Keaton.
5: He's crazy.
1: Are you sure, Mr. Wilson?
10: Yes. I'd never forget him. It's him, all right.
1: All right, thank you very much.
10: Is that all?
1: That's all for now. I appreciate your coming down.
10: It's all right.
1: Thanks a lot, men. You can go, too. Keaton, stay where you are.
5: How about Scarce? Don't let him out of here.
1: That's eating you, Keaton.
5: I'm not taking the rap for both of us. That's what's eating me.
1: You mean Scarce was in on it with you?
5: You bet he was. If I get set up, so does he. I'm spelling
1: you dirty. Hold it, Scarce. All right, Keaton. What's the story?
5: It was his idea. He knew the bank. He got the gun. He drove me to the bank in his truck. I went in, I pulled a job and walked to the truck and we drove away.
17: He's lying. I never saw him before.
5: Sure, you never saw me before. How's your dog? Do you still keep your liquor on that table in your living room?
17: All right. True.
1: What about the money, Scarce? Where is it?
17: I'll show you. I'll take you to it. A year I planned it. Seems so easy. Perfect.
1: Not perfect enough, Scarce. It never is. Scarce led the detectives to a garage behind a vacant house located near his. There, beneath a thin layer of soil, the officers found a pillowcase bulging with the stolen money. The next day, March 1st, 1954, the grand jury returned indictments charging both men with armed robbery. They received speedy trials and were sentenced to long terms in prison, which they are now serving.
23: Thank you, Captain O. Thornton Link, former Chief of Detectives, Police Department, Danville, Virginia. And now, Now, Gangbusters Nationwide Clues, broadcast every week to assist American police in their war against the underworld. Attention all citizens. Be on the alert for a convicted murderer, Patrick Eugene McDermott, wanted by the FBI for unlawful flight to avoid confinement. Listen carefully to his official description.
3: Age 56, 5 feet 4.5 inches, 172 pounds, brown hair, graying, medium complexion, may seek work as a hospital technician, machinist, barber, or composer of crossword puzzles. This fugitive has a 1-inch oblique scar over left eyebrow, tip of left index finger amputated, has tattoo of red and blue bulldog head right forearm, has complete set of upper and lower dentures, which he may not be wearing, sometimes wears glasses, is interested in astrology, and composes crossword puzzles.
23: McDermott reportedly carries a snub-nosed revolver in right coat pocket. Consider him dangerous. Attention all citizens. Be vigilant for Herbert Bechtel, wanted by the FBI for unlawful flight to avoid prosecution for the crime of robbery. His official description.
3: Herbert Dennis Bechtel, age 37, 5 feet 7, 175 to 80 pounds, stocky build, brown hair, brown eyes, ruddy complexion, may seek work as a beekeeper or a dairy man. This man has a 2-inch scar on chin. Nail on left ring finger is marred. He has a 6-inch scar on back of left leg. Ball of his left heel has been amputated, causing limp. He may be wearing mustache and long sideburns and have hair dyed and artificially waved.
23: Caution. Bechtel may be armed and has reportedly stated that he will not be taken alive. He should be considered extremely dangerous. If you have any information concerning these clues, notify your local police, the nearest office of the Federal Bureau of Investigation, or Gangbusters at once. Tonight's Gangbusters case was dramatized by Art Wallace and directed by Leonard L. Bass, with Bob Haig, Maurice Tarplin, and Bryna Rayburn in leading roles. Gaylord Avery speaking.

0: Will you have a polo, dear Liza? Dear Liza, will you have a polo, dear Liza? Polo.
1: How very kind of you, dear Henry. I most certainly will. I'll have three or four or maybe more.
0: But you take me old tube.
1: Because they happen to be my tube of polo, dear Henry. Have one. Mm.
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0: It's always a pleasure to bring you a star in the story each week. This time, it's particularly so because of the charm and graciousness of our star. Most fans grew to know and love her as the sweetheart of Andy Hardy. Now, she is one of the screen's most popular ingenue leads, and we're happy to present her as our leading lady in our play, The Scientific Touch. Here she is, our guest and star, Miss Anne Rutherford.
1: Now, all I have to do is not cross you up.
0: We'll see about that very shortly as we present Miss Anne Rutherford in The Scientific Touch. In the meantime, here's a young man who performs very capably in his own right.

0: curtain is up, and here is the play. On the outskirts of New York, in the main offices of the Atterbury Products plant, the attractive and distinguished Dr. Emory Warren, head of the research laboratory, dictates a letter to his secretary, with little or no assistance from his assistant, James Atterbury Jr., the owner's son.
1: Evergreen Street, Kalo, Iowa. Dear Miss McKinney, it gives me great pleasure to announce that you have won the $1,000 award in this year's chemical research contest.
2: Well, all the entries, a dame has to win it. I ask you, Emory, is that progress?
1: Well, it is for the dame. Contest sponsored by the
2: Atterbury... I can just see her scientific puss. Hair pulled back so it won't fall in the test tube. Glasses so she can get to know the molecules better. And a mouth drawn and narrow from biting her lips and finding no time and no body to kiss. Professor, I give you, and believe me, you can have, Miss McKinney, the woman of science, in whose life the affinity of one atom for another supersedes the affinity of woman for man.
3: Dear, everything is getting cold.
4: Come on, Madame Curie. We want you to open this registered letter.
5: Letter? Oh, thanks. Oh, it's from the Atterbury Products Plant, Stamford, Connecticut.
4: We got that far, too. What's it say inside?
5: Oh, wait till I see. It says, Dear Miss McKinney, it gives me great...
4: Sounds fascinating, eh, Mom?
5: Golly, listen, Mom. Babs, I've won $1,000. First prize in their annual research contest.
4: Oh, Lean, congratulations. Moms, we've got a genius in the family.
6: Darling, I'm proud of you. First prize. Oh, that's wonderful. What's that long green thing, the check?
5: No, this is my railroad ticket to New York and back. I'm to go there next week and be presented with $1,000.
4: Oh, how dreamy. New York and $1,000. Oh, Lean, you'll be in heaven. Send me lots of postcards and be sure to...
5: I can't go to New York right now. I'm in the midst of just about the most important thing I've ever tackled. I couldn't possibly leave this experiment.
4: What do you mean you can't go to New York? Why, that's just like saying you don't like Gable or nylons or steak.
5: Bev, look, I'm not like you. I don't care about that sort of thing. Besides, I saw it all when we took that trip my freshman year at college.
6: But Eileen, you can't write a letter and just say, send check, too busy for ceremony. That would not only be rude, it would be ungrateful.
5: But what else can I do? I'm knee-deep in this experiment.
6: You can send Babs in your place.
4: What?
6: Babs wants to go to New York. She's never been. You've been and you don't want to go. And it would be a wonderful way to repay Babs for helping you finish college.
4: Mom,
5: well, that's
4: please,
5: right. And you'd be doing me a favor, Babs. I'm not expected to make a speech or they'd say so. All you have to do is put out your hand and take the check when it's given to you. Besides, the letter's addressed to Dear Miss McKinney, and you're Miss McKinney, too. Babs, you're going to go. You've got to.

0: Professor Emery Warren?
1: Yes?
0: This is Miss McKinney.
1: Who?
0: Miss McKinney at the Carlton Plaza. I won the Atterbury Research Prize. You reserved this suite for me.
1: Oh, yes, Miss McKinney.
0: I got your message to phone you as soon as I arrived, so here I am.
1: My message?
0: Yes, asking me about dinner.
1: That message. Yes, of course. Well, my assistant, James Atterbury Jr., wants to have met your train, but you were so late, he had to return to the plant. I imagine he was kind enough to leave the note for me. Well, where would you like to have dinner?
0: Well, I think your suggestion in the note about the Savoy roof would be wonderful. I've heard so much about it.
1: The Savoy roof? I mean, certainly, if you're sure you wouldn't prefer something less dressy for your first night.
0: I'll only be here a few days, Professor, and I've always dreamed about the Savoy roof.
1: Well, very well, Miss McKinney. The roof it shall be. I'll call for you at 7:30.
2: My dear lady, I was not trying to flirt with you. I merely thought that you...
0: Pardon me, Professor. I think you were looking for me. I'm Miss McKinney.
2: You are? Oh, how delightful. Oh, excuse me. Madam, I do beg your pardon, believe me. Good night. I saw you going about the lobby, waking up old men with whiskers, Miss McKinney, and I wondered... However, now it's all too clear. You assumed they were me. I...
0: Don't bother to sound hurt, Professor. I saw the girl you thought was I. I say we were about even.

0: Do you mind if we go back to the table? I don't samba, I'm afraid.
1: It isn't my forte either.
0: Well, how was your dinner?
1: Oh, it was divine. Everything's divine. The lovely corsage you sent me. This is the loveliest place I've ever been. That view from the terrace with all New York at your feet. Well, it just leaves me breathless.
0: It is pretty impressive.
1: Golly.
0: Why, golly.
1: Just golly. It's when you're pleased and happy about something.
0: Yes, I guess you have reason to be. Winning the Atterbury Award and $1,000.
1: Oh, I wasn't thinking about that. I was thinking how wonderful it is that you turned out to be you. Well, I mean that you weren't really that sleeping old man with the beard.
0: Well, I should never have lasted this long if you'd been that lady with the horse-shaped face.
2: My, if it isn't good old Professor Warren.
0: What was I saying, Miss McKinney?
1: You were being happy that I didn't have a horse-shaped face.
2: And I, too, am happy that you do not have a horse-shaped face. That's very appropriate at Belmont, but not at the Savoy Roof.
0: I suggest you ignore the man.
1: It doesn't seem very easy.
2: Oh, you're very kind to say that, Miss McKinney. I'm merely waiting for Professor Warren to introduce me. You see, I'm his assistant. The one who went to meet you at the train and didn't.
1: Oh,
0: I know when someone is too dull-witted to take a hint. Miss McKinney, I'm sorry to present Mr. James Atterbury, Jr., the boss's son. A bright, if unstable, young man who has never been known to resist a fair fate.
2: Charmed, Miss McKinney. And thanks for the billing, Emily.
1: How do you do, Mr. Atterbury?
2: Well, have you done the town? Are you doing the town? And if so, you may count me a willing third.
0: He's very shy at first, but if you're patient, he'll come out of his shell. James, I merely introduced you. I didn't insist on you joining us.
2: Why, Emily, old boy, I could have sworn from your parting remarks as you left the lab that you'd appreciate a little relief.
0: Oh, well, now, when you put it that way... Do join us.
2: Thanks, I will. Miss McKinney, you do not look at all as I had expected.
1: I don't? And what had you expected, Mr. Atterbury?
2: Well, I can tell you better what I didn't expect. I didn't expect such blue eyes or such a lovely mouth.
0: Forgive me, James, but I think if Miss McKinney is willing that we should get along. After all, this is her first night in town.
2: Oh, Emory, have a heart. It's only 10. Well, the gal hasn't seen a thing. How about it, Miss McKinney? Wouldn't you like to do a few more spots?
1: Well, not if Professor Warren is tired.
0: I'm afraid I am tired, but then the years are upon me. Let Jimmy show you the town. He's very good at it, and he can also samba. I'll see you at the presentation luncheon tomorrow.
1: Well, thank you for a wonderful evening.
0: You're most welcome. Good night. Night, Jimmy.
2: Good night, Daddy. See you in the morning. I just can't get over you.
1: Thank you. Does Professor Warren always go to bed so early?
2: Not always. And he probably won't go straight home. He often stops by to see Kit Carpenter.
1: Catherine Carpenter, the actress?
2: Mm-hmm. She's an old girl of Emory's. But how about you? Where would you like to go?
1: He's very charming. Don't you think so?
2: Emory? Yeah, he's a smooth gent.
1: Oh, it's more than just that. I mean, he's very good looking and sort of man of the world. Yet at the same time, he's sort of sweet.
2: Yeah, you mean Emory?
1: Uh-huh.
2: Well, sure, I guess he's attractive to some women. But he's no Boy Scout, you know. He's pretty old. Well, he must be 40.
1: I like older men.
2: Well, I'm older. I'm 28, and you're beautiful, and I think we'd look mighty sharp out on the dance floor doing a rumba. And besides, I like you.

0: Hello?
1: Oh, I'm sorry. Did I wake you up?
0: Oh, Professor Warren? Oh, no, I mean, well, hardly. We stayed out sort of late last night.
1: Oh, I should have remembered. But I called to say that I think you'd better take an earlier train than the one I suggested if you want to run over your speech before the luncheon.
0: My what?
1: Your speech.
0: My speech? I'm not very good at making speeches. I often forget what I'm going to say.
1: Well, then come in time to dictate it to my secretary. No one will mind if you read it.
0: Well, they won't.
2: Excuse me, Emery. Morning, beautiful. How's the dreamiest dancer in all New York? How's the loveliest thing still to smash the atom? How is my...
0: Oh, Jimmy, don't talk like that. Now, Professor Warren says I've got to make a speech. I've got to hang up now, Jimmy. I'll see you, man.
2: Hey, but...
0: And Eileen promised me I wouldn't have to make a speech. I'll just have to tell the truth. I'll just say, Emery, I'm sorry, but I lied to you. I am not my sister. No, that won't do. I mean... Professor Warren, I feel you should know that I'm an imposter. Hello?
2: Angel Pie, it's Jimmy. Emery was just telling me something when you shut me off. He wanted me to tell you that the luncheon and your speech are postponed.
0: You're not kidding, Jimmy?
2: No. Emery got word while I was talking to you. Dad phoned from Chicago this morning. Seems his plane was grounded and everything's off until Monday.
0: What a shame.
2: Yeah. Now, look, Mother wants you for the weekend. I'll be tied up here, but if you catch the 5:00 to Darien, I'll see that someone meets you.
0: Sounds wonderful. Will there be any other guests?
2: No, probably Emery. Is that all right?
0: Wonderful. Thank you, Jimmy. I'll see you later. I often think my guardian angel works overtime. I am a popular kid. Hello?
3: Hello, Beth. It's Eileen.
0: Eileen? Hello. How are you? Eileen, what's wrong?
3: What do you mean, what's wrong?
0: Something's wrong or you wouldn't be calling me all this distance.
3: It isn't so distant. I'm just downstairs. I'll be right up.
4: And the curtain falls on Act One of the Movietown Radio Theater's presentation of The Scientific Touch, starring Miss Anne Rutherford, who returns in just a moment. And now, here is our preeminent professor with a profound word.

0: It's just a few moments later as Eileen McKinney makes herself at home in her sister's suite in the Carlton Plaza Hotel.
1: And you came all this way just to hear a speech?
2: A lecture. I didn't want to leave the lab, but when I read that Dr. Postovich was in the United States on his way to China and was to speak here in New York, well, I just had to hear him. He's the international authority on one of the theories involved in my experiment.
1: All right, I'm impressed, and whatever the reason, oh, I'm so glad to see you.
2: I wouldn't have barged in like this, but I couldn't get a hotel room any place else, besides which I haven't got too much money.
1: But of course you should stay here. Look at the size of the place, and it's rightfully yours anyway.
2: Oh, you look happy. How are you doing as a chemist?
1: Well, yes and no, but that can wait, my big sister, until I do something about you, because time is fleeting.
2: What do you mean, do something about me?
1: I mean that at 5 o'clock I have to catch a train for Connecticut. I'm going to spend the weekend at the Atterbury's, and you're coming, too, because I need another gal to take up Jimmy Atterbury's time.
2: But, Babs, I know I'm not the type of girl a rich New Yorker would look at twice.
1: No, but you're going to be.
2: What do you mean? What are you going to do to me?
1: First, Lean, you're going to give up wearing sacks.
2: Sacks? But this is my best dress.
1: Instead, you'll wear my red gabardine suit.
2: You're right. Oh, it'll be too tight.
1: You have a wonderful figure. It's time it was unveiled. Now, we make an appointment at the beauty parlor for the works. Beauty parlor, please.
2: Oh, no, Babs. They all make my hair all stiff and give me funny lips. I know what they do, and no one will ever recognize me.
1: Hello?
2: I won't.
1: Hello, this
2: like
1: is Miss McKinney in suite 1551.
2: Let me send a weekend.
1: Was wondering if you might be able to work in an
2: I'll
1: appointment for
2: just
1: me somewhere.
2: Be plain.
1: Oh, wonderful. I want a shampoo, haircut,
2: no,
1: set,
2: no,
1: facial,
2: no.
1: Manicure. Yes, the works. All righty, we'll be right down.
2: So, Babs.
1: There now. That wasn't so painful, was it?
2: Not for you, maybe. But just look at me.
1: It's a pleasure. You look simply super. Oh, that haircut's divine. It makes you look wonderful. Now admit you think it's becoming.
2: Well, I guess it is, but I feel nude in the back with no knot there.
1: You'll get over it. And your eyes look 10 times larger with your eyebrows trimmed. Now, on with my red suit. Here you go.
2: Oh, Babs, I feel like someone else already, isn't that?
1: No, it isn't. You're going to capture the heart of a playboy whom I suspect is really a rather sweet gent underneath. Come on, into the skirt, too.
2: Okay,
1: there you
2: but
1: go.
2: It's not going to be very subtle.
1: We're not trying to be subtle. And take off your glasses,
2: Lee. But, Babs, I can't recognize his faces any distance without my glasses.
1: You won't have to. I'll tell you which is whom.
2: There. Oh, now, Babs, just look at this on me. Look at the way you're going. You can see where my hips are.
1: When they look like your hips, that's good. Oh, Lean, you look as lovely as anything New York has to offer. Why, you always could have if you weren't so determined to disguise your good features.
2: Okay, I'm doing this for your sake. But I'm not going to like it, and I'm not going to like Jimmy, and I'm not going to have a good time.

0: Professor Warren and Mr. Atterbury Jr. are just out on the terrace, Miss McKinney, if you care to speak to them before you go to your room.
1: Thank you. We'll go out and say hello.
2: Oh, what a huge place. Beautiful. Oh, yes, and I'm scared. Suppose they don't believe I'm a dramatic teacher.
1: If they believed I was a chemist, they'll believe anything. Now, see, Emery is the tallest one, and Jimmy is the dark one in the light sport coat. Hi, Jimmy.
3: Hello, Professor Warren.
4: Eileen, hello there. Well, Mom's at Red Cross, but she'll be along by dinner time.
1: You were sweet to say my sister Barbara could come.
4: Well, I'm delighted. How do you do, Miss McKinney? Professor Warren, Miss McKinney.
5: How do you do? Nice to see you today, too, Eileen.
4: Well, how about me showing both of you about the place? There's a nice view of the valley from the hill over there.
1: Oh, I'd love it. The countryside's extremely beautiful. The soil must be very rich to stimulate such vegetation.
3: You go ahead, Barbara. I'll go upstairs and unpack. Is it all right?
4: All right. It's wonderful. Come along, Miss McKinney. Oh, Professor, you are urged to stay there and smoke your pipe and think.
5: Don't worry, James. I know how many makes a crowd.
4: You got enough tennis? You want to stop?
1: Stop a drop. I've played three sets with you. It's 85 in the shade, and I haven't won a game. Don't you think I should reap some reward?
4: Okay. Let's join Emery and Barbara, have a cool drink, and then a swim.
1: Oh, that's a superb idea. You should have had it two sets ago.
4: I'm awfully glad you brought your sister. She's terrific. She's so fragile and dependent, sort of, and so interested and intelligent about my work. She's just, well, just...
1: different.
4: Yeah.
1: Come on, Jimmy. Let's get that swim.
6: Will you toss me that slip, Lean?
1: Huh?
6: That white slip there. Will you throw it to me, please?
1: Oh, sure. May I wear that blue print of yours?
6: Oh, yes. But you know, it'll fit snugly.
1: But it seems more appropriate to wear for dinner in New York than anything I have.
6: Are you sure it isn't because Jimmy said he liked blue on you?
1: Oh, no. It's a... well, as a matter of fact, he did say he thought blue was suitable to me.
6: Somehow I can't imagine Jimmy restraining himself to suitable. Okay, Angel, you're welcome to the blue.
1: And you will admit that you like Jimmy, huh?
2: Yes, I'll admit it. I like him very much.
1: Now, if only Emery had a kind word to say for me. I think he's so handsome and wonderful, and he's just polite to me.
6: Do you think he dislikes me?
1: Oh, I don't think he dislikes you. I think he even likes you. He just doesn't seem very smitten. Maybe he's already in love with someone.
6: Oh, you are the encouraging one. Didn't he say anything at all about me when you two were sitting by the pool watching a swim?
1: Well, yes, I remember when you stood nearest to dive in, he said you had fine, strong feet. It was obvious you'd always worn good, correct-fitting shoes.
6: Gosh, he does love me, doesn't he? Good, strong feet.
1: Well, yesterday he said you had a beautifully modeled face, everything nicely proportioned.
6: Darling, don't bother to go on. I was right the first time. Emery Warren...

0: He does love me, doesn't he? Good, strong feet.
1: Well, yesterday he said you had a beautifully modeled face, everything nicely proportioned.
0: Darling, don't bother to go on. I was right the first time. Emery Warren has lost no sleep over me. Good, strong feet, a nicely proportioned face. Ye gods,

0: Oh, this place still has the best food in town. Did you girls enjoy it?
1: Very much. It's a lovely spot.
2: Oh, it's beautiful and so quiet and like the movies. You wouldn't think you were in New York at all with the stars right above you.
0: Yeah, the village is fun.
3: Say, I don't want to be a killjoy, but I have a lot of business with J.B. to go over in the morning. I wonder if you'd excuse me.
0: Well, if you must go.
3: I must. I feel you're equal to seeing both young ladies home, Jane.
0: That's where I shine, boss.
3: I'll see you before the luncheon, Eileen. We'll want to run through that speech.
4: Don't worry about it, Emery. I have it down pat, and you'll like it.
3: Fine. See you all tomorrow. Good night.
0: Good night. Take it easy.
2: Does he always go home so early?
0: Well, occasionally he pretends to. Now, don't tell me you're going to fall for Emery, too.
2: Oh, well, I think he's charming, but... well, I like younger men.
0: And I'm younger. Oh, Eileen, I'm so glad you brought your sister along. She's terrific.
3: Hey, Jimmy. Jimmy.
0: What's the matter, Emery?
3: Have you seen Eileen? She's due to make her speech in 10 minutes, and she hasn't even shown up yet.
0: Well, I just took her in to meet Dad. Only it isn't Eileen, it's Barbara. But her real name's Eileen.
3: What's the matter with you? Only it isn't Eileen, it's Barbara.
0: Well, the one we thought was Barbara is the real scientist, Eileen. Imagine. No wonder she sounded so intelligent about my work. Wait till my dad hears I've got a crush on a mental giant. Will he be pleased? Oh, gosh.
3: If you'll excuse me, I'm going to see if I can find someone who makes a trifle more sense. It shouldn't be too hard. It's the bellboy for your bags, ma'am.
2: Oh, come in. I was just... Emery, you aren't the bellboy at all.
3: They told me at the desk you'd call for someone to collect your bags.
2: Well, not you.
3: If you don't mind, I'll come in. I want to talk to you. Why didn't you come to hear Eileen's speech?
2: I didn't care to.
3: Why didn't you care to?
2: Oh, numerous reasons. In the first place, I wouldn't have understood it. In the second place, I have a train to catch. And in the third place... I didn't want to see you.
3: Oh, very flattering. Why didn't you want to see me?
2: Oh, I suppose it won't do any harm to tell you now, since it can't possibly affect you, and I'm leaving town in an hour.
3: I'm listening.
2: Well, as you already know, my real name is Barbara, and I'm no scientist. Eileen's the bright member of my family.
3: Well, Eileen told me all about that. In fact, she told me all about everything, except why you're bent on rushing home. After all, things turned out all right.
2: I guess maybe for Eileen they did. She likes Jimmy, and he seems to care for her.
3: He's mad about her. Well, how'd they turn out for you?
2: You should know how they turned out for me. I fell in love with you, in case you haven't already guessed.
3: But my dear child,
2: dear child me, please. I know it doesn't matter to you. That's why I'm sounding off like this. I think you're handsome and sweet and sophisticated, and it doesn't make a bit of difference that you don't even like me.
3: Now, whoa there. Suppose you wait a moment this time. I could have said a lot of nice things about you.
2: I suppose you could. You might have said that I had nice molars and 20/20 vision.
3: I could have said that you were beautiful because I happen to think you are. I could have said I loved your voice and your sense of humor and your laugh and your eagerness.
2: But you didn't.
3: I didn't because that sort of talk would have been incriminating. It might have led you to suspect that I was fond of you.
2: And you aren't? You weren't?
3: I am and I was. I even loved you. But I got my warning early, so I steered clear. Then I saw that Jimmy was gone on you, and he's rich and handsome and far nearer your age.
2: Yes, and he's sombers. But I don't happen to love Jimmy, nor he me. He's going to marry Eileen. Now that you've been gallant and saved my pride, I appreciate it. So goodbye. I have a train to catch at Grand Central.
3: Wait a minute. You'll give me no bum's rush.
2: You kissed me. But why so all of a sudden? You didn't love me yesterday.
3: I did love you yesterday and the days before, but I thought you were a scientist, and I promised myself from a very tender age that I would never marry a woman of science.
2: What's the matter with them?
3: It's just personal. I have an aversion to a super logical woman with a scientific bent. My mother and father were both research chemists. My mother was too bright and too logical and always a jump ahead of him. My sister's a chemical engineer, and she's driven two husbands.

0: head, and her present spouse doesn't look too well. I don't want a dumb woman, but I don't want one in my profession. By the way, darling, what do you do?
1: I teach dramatics.
0: That's really beautiful, Barbara. Dramatics. It's so lovely and illogical. And in the future, the nearest you'll come to anything scientific is me.
1: Is I.
0: Is this.
1: Oh, darling. I love science.

0: And the curtain falls on the second and final act of the Movie Town Radio Theater's presentation of The Scientific Touch, starring Miss Anne Rutherford, who returns for a curtain call in just a moment.
1: And here's our star, Miss Anne Rutherford. It's a pleasure to see an actress make a character come to life, as you did with Barbara.
2: Well, if everyone else enjoyed it as much as I did, I'm very happy.
1: And the next time, we'll see if we can't find a good, solid melodrama for you.
2: That I would love. Well, now I have to run, Les. Redecorating my house, you know.
1: Oh, yes, I know, and I sympathize with you, too. Thanks for taking time away from such an important task to be with us.
2: I'll be dreaming about that drama, Les. And before I go, thanks to Sarah Jane Wells, who played my sister, and to Frank Martin, who played Emery, for their fine support. Goodbye, everyone.
0: Goodbye, Anne Rutherford. We hope you enjoyed our little comedy. It was light and designed only for smiles. You see, each week we present a different star and a change of story. And in that way, we hope to offer something for everyone. Next week, a very fine drama. Miss Anne Rutherford was supported by an all-star cast. Sarah Jane Wells as Eileen, Frank Martin as Emery, Jack Edwards Jr. as Jimmy, and The Scientific Touch was written by Virginia Rooks with musical score composed and conducted by Del Castillo. Be sure to listen each week and hear Pat O'Brien, yours truly, Anne Dvorak, Barbara Britton, and many others. This is your host and director, Les Mitchell, saying thanks for being with us, and we hope you'll listen in each and every week.

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1: Sorry!
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1: Sorry!
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14: The Fall of the House of Slaithwaite.
15: Say, Elmer, do we have to spend our vacation rummaging round old Lancashire junk shops?
16: Ah, quit moaning, Billy Sue. There are some fine old pieces of ephemera here. I mean, look at this here shaving mug.
15: Ephemera must have been quite a gal if she had to shave.
16: Say, look at this old sepia photograph.
14: Aye, that's a photograph of Rottenshaw Town Square, sir. Taken round about the turn of the century.
16: Gee, and that statue, the guy on the white charger?
14: Oh, that's old Henry Slaithwaite himself, sir. He was a character and half was old Henry. Oh, yes, he was. Oh, I well mind the time.
17: Right. Hey, Mr. Mayor, Reverend, cherished friends... I'd just like to say thank you all for accepting the invitation to dine at my humble table. To celebrate the occasion of my daughter Primrose's 18th birthday. I must admit, it hasn't been easy for me, gentlemen. Not with my dear wife Audrey been gone these past 14 years.
18: Hey, is it 14 years since you ran off with that milkman, Henry?
17: But I've done my duty. I've done me paternal best.
15: Really, Father.
17: Gentlemen, the toast is Primrose.
15: Oh, thank you.
17: Another wedge of black pudding, Charlie?
19: Don't mind if I do, Henry. I'm fair partial to Slaithwaite's black pudding, and that's a fact.
17: None finer, Charlie. Puts colour in your cheeks and bounce in your step. And some folks swear that just a mouthful contains enough aphrodisiac to turn a frigid celibate into a delirious disarray of passion.
19: Oh, I'll take a pound Oakfoot wife then, if you've no objection, Henry.
17: Hey, Charlie, the last thing your wife needs is an aphrodisiac. Eh? Oh, nothing.
16: Henry, how's business?
17: Oh, never better, Horace.
16: What about this, this woman, Henry, this, Edwina Slurry?
17: Oh, she's no but a trouble-stirring crank, Horace. And I like us pay her no mind, silly.
19: Well, who is this Edwina Slurry, then, Henry?
17: A tarted-up madam who calls herself a dietitian.
16: She had another letter in Guardian today criticising working class for eating too much studge.
20: That's exactly my point, Doris. Folk who write letters to Guardian must be cranks by definition.
18: How can you tell folk to stop eating staple diets?
20: Right.
18: It's like asking Chinese to stop eating rice.
19: Yeah, or Indians to stop eating curry.
20: Or Yorkshiremen to stop eating each other.
15: I think that whatever that woman says, Father, she has a right to her own opinion.
20: Aye, but she's no right to slag off my product, lass. Black puddings have sustained this country through many a lean year.
15: All I'm saying is, Father, Edwina Slurry is obviously sincere and concerned for our welfare.
20: Concerned? It's right. She's no bit of grammar school cumby chance. Out to gain cheap publicity for her sen. And before you side with her, Primrose, just remember where money came from to buy your birthday present. There's many a starving workhouse lass who'd give her right arm to have her very own snooker table with a full set of balls. And that's no conjecture.
15: Honestly, Father, you really have no idea.
20: Hey, here comes pièce de résistance, gentlemen. Me daughter's special birthday cake.
18: An 18-tier black pudding, Henry. It's marvellous.
20: Aye, 18 tiers of succulence. With skin as black and shiny as a Nubian belly dancer's.
15: Yeah.
16: Oh, I look forward to that.
20: Morning, Samuel. And how's my works pudding master this morning?
21: Oh, Henry, thank God you've arrived.
20: Why, what's up, lad? You look as though you've found dry rot in your clogs.
21: Oh, Henry, it's Norris Rotheride, maintenance fitter. He's fallen headlong into number 8 mixing tub. Oh, it's horrible.
20: I see. Have you clocked him off yet?
21: Henry, his body's been desiccated and mashed in with 10 ton of black pudding mix, and all you can think about is clocking him off.
20: I'm not running a holiday camp, Sam. Now, does anyone else know about this?
21: Well, no, I were waiting for you.
20: Good. Then we'll say nowt and carry on production as normal.
21: What? You mean make black puddings out in Norwich Rotheride?
20: Number 8 tub. That's for export, isn't it?
21: Aye. Paris, France. But
20: perfect. I've always wanted to get me own back for Norman invasion. Now, I'll leave it with you, and if I'm wanted, I'm in sales office getting weekly reports.
22: And figures for Scotland are 14% up on the same period last year.
20: Only 14% selling?
22: Aye.
20: What the hell do that sales team think they're playing at up there?
22: Well, they do have the traditional haggis to contend with, Mr. Slathwaite.
20: Oh, election no excuse for incompetence. If they can't wean kilted barbarians off sheep's bladder full of muck, then we'll get someone who can.
22: But, Mr. Slathwaite...
20: Sack them, Selwyn, and replace them with team we've got in Morocco. Aye. Any team who can make black pudding staple diet of Muslim country must be able to open up Scotland. Oh, my name's not Mohammed Slathwaite.
22: But it isn't.
20: No, but Moroccans think it is, lad. Now, London in the southeast, what's happening there? Out with it, lad, out with it.
22: I'm afraid the sales are down in London, Mr. Slathwaite.
20: Down?
22: It's the fault of that Edwina Slurry and her campaign against black pudding. She's got southerners worried about cholesterol.
20: Cholesterol?
22: Aye, apparently it leads to a fatty heart.
20: My God, I don't care if it leads to a fatty heart or flat feet. No one libels my product and gets away with it. Interfering old busybody's gone far enough. If it's war she wants, Selwyn, then by heck, it's war she'll have.
23: And I say to you, ladies and gentlemen, I say to you, black pudding is the tool of the devil.
24: I wish my old man was a bit more like the devil then.
23: My men, let me warn you, black pudding is a poison.
20: Ooh.
23: Oh, perhaps not as instant as arsenic or cyanide, but nevertheless a poison. I beg you to heed my warning. Resist the evil temptation of black pudding. Thank you.
18: Gentlemen of the press, please, Miss Slurry is extremely tired.
16: Just one more question, Edwina. Undoubtedly your healthy Britain crusade is gathering momentum, so where to next?
23: The day after tomorrow, gentlemen. Me and my campaign manager are catching the first train to Rottenshaw.
18: Say, Edwina, do you think that's wise? I mean, we'll be harassed, threatened, tormented, and spat upon.
23: I'm afraid that's the price we all have to pay when travelling British Rail, Roger.
1: Well, if you say so, Edwina, if you say so.
20: She's what?
22: And is expected to arrive in Rottenshaw tomorrow.
20: Over my dead body. I'll not have that woman spouting her vitriolic claptrap in this town. Get me the mayor, Selwyn.
22: Yes, Mr. Slathwaite.
20: Ooh, so help me. I'll swing for this Jezebel. I mean the barefaced brass of the woman. Coming here to the very throbbing nerve centre of black pudding industry when any decent lass should be at home boiling her husband's shirts. Ooh, we've given women too much freedom, Selwyn. Bayek. They'll be burning their whalebone intimates next.
2: A sack of mail for you, Mr. Slathwaite.
20: A what?
2: Aye, it's on cancelled orders from India and Southeast Asia.
20: Get out, lad.
22: I've got the mayor on the phone, Mr. Slathwaite.
20: Right. Enoch, have you read Morning Courier?
3: Yes, Henry.
20: Well, what are you doing about it?
3: Well, what can I do, Henry? My hands are tied.
20: If you spent less time in that massage parlour and more minded my interests, we'd have none of this problem.
3: Well... Oh, what do you want me to do, Henry?
20: I want you to make an official declaration, Enoch. I want you to declare tomorrow a public holiday.
3: A holiday?
20: Aye, National Black Pudding Thanksgiving Day. I want brass bands, decorated floats, street full of bunting and balloons. Oh, and a Miss Black Pudding contest.
3: Hey, Henry, are you serious?
20: I'm so serious, Enoch. I'm closing factory and giving everyone a day off.
3: With pay?
20: You're talking to Henry Slathwaite, Enoch. Not Henry Silly Bugger, aye. This woman's coming here to make a noise, then we'll make an even bigger noise. Get it organised, Enoch, or else...
3: Or else what?
20: Or else I'll drop a little hint to local magistrate about what really goes on at that massage parlour.
3: Oh, you could tell him now, Henry. He's in next cubicle.
20: Sure. Get it organised, Enoch. Oh, if I'm wanted, Selwyn, I'll be at home at Slathwaite Mansion.
22: But, Mr. Slathwaite... What about these other cancellations from Tobago and the Friendly Islands?
4: Here's your tea, Father, Chief Constable.
20: Thank you, my dear.
19: Oh, thank you, Miss Primrose.
20: That'll be all, Primrose. Me and the Chief Constable have private matters to discuss.
4: Yes, Father.
20: By the way, lass, if you're not doing out, bedroom coal scuttles need filling up from bunker down yard.
4: Father, we do have a butler, a chauffeur, a gardener and a handyman.
20: You can't expect a man to do woman's work. Now get it done and mind who's talking.
4: No.
20: Youth of today, Charlie. Yeah. If I'd spoken to my father like that, he'd have cut me arms and legs off and thrown me struggling torso into canal.
19: Yeah. Is your father still in Broadmoor, Henry?
20: Keep your voice down. There's only me and thee knows about that. Oh,
19: well, what do you want, Henry?
20: Charlie, I've sent for you because there's about to be a serious crime committed in Rottenshaw.
19: A crime?
20: Aye. There's a woman coming here tomorrow with evil in her black heart, intent on causing riots and civil disturbances.
19: Oh, you mean Edwina Slurry?
20: Charlie... There are three female names you must learn never to utter in my presence. One is my wife, Audrey Slathwaite, who ran off with that milkman. One is Dolly Dobbin, and t'other is Edwina Slurry.
19: Dolly Dobbin?
20: That were name of milkman's horse. Charlie, as Chief Constable, I want you to prohibit this woman from setting foot on Lancashire soil.
19: Oh, I can't do that, Henry. Lancashire's not an independent republic yet, you know, and Britain's still a democracy with free speech and freedom to travel anywhere without let or hindrance.
20: Oh, aye. You ever tried to get in Turkish bath on Ladies' Day?
19: You what?
20: Nothing. Charlie.
19: Aye?
20: If yon woman speaks in this town, there'll be violence done. And I'll none be held responsible for hired thugs who are going to break up her meeting.
19: Thugs?
20: Yes, Charlie. I want 50 of your best police constables at this meeting.
19: No, Henry, look, you're asking the impossible. I can't use my constables to do your dirty work.
20: Charlie, you and me go back a long way, lad, remember? As kids we went sailing on Nostrop Reservoir. You fell in and couldn't swim, and I threw you a rope, eh?
19: Ah, but I had to throw you half a crown first, didn't I? I mean, God.
20: The point I'm making, Charlie, is I came to your rescue. And that's what pals are for, eh? Icky, nicky, picky, ticky, dicky.
19: Hocky, knocky, pocky, tocky, jocky.
20: You see, Charlie, we're even members of St. Freemason's Lodge. Now, if this woman speaks, I want meeting stopped at once, by fair means or foul. And if she happens to get her skull cracked open in the process, that's her.
19: No, Henry, look, I'll none resort to mindless brutality. I mean, she's a woman, not a union picket.
20: Let me put it this way, Charlie. Every Christmas day for nigh on 20 years past, your table has been graced with festive selection of Slaithwaite's black pudding, am I right?
19: Aye. A gesture I've accepted with pride, Henry.
20: But others may not see it as a gesture, Charlie. If County Police Committee get wind of a Chief Constable accepting bribes...
19: Henry!
20: I want that meeting stopped, Charlie. And I want that woman handed out of Lancashire.
19: Well, I'll do my best, Henry, but... I mean, where's she going to have her meeting? You hold mortgage on every sizeable building in Rottenshaw.
20: Every building but one, Charlie.
19: Eh?
20: That old corrugated shed on corner of Allotment Street.
19: You don't mean...
20: All right. Headquarters of South Yorkshire Vice Consulate.
19: That's enemy territory, Henry.
20: Oh, I know. A little bit of Yorkshire slap bang in the middle of Lancashire. Fair makes your bowels churn in anguish.
18: Nervous, Edwina?
4: Well, I do admit to feeling a little like Nelson must have felt before the Battle of Trafalgar.
18: You mean you've gone blind in one eye?
4: Roger!
0: Tickets, please. Thank you. Tickets, please. Thank you. Will you be having lunch on the train, madam?
4: What's on the menu?
0: Black pudding soup, followed by braised black pudding with black pudding garni. And for dessert, strawberry surprise.
18: What's the surprise?
0: There's no strawberries, it's just black pudding.
4: Haven't you anything else but black pudding?
0: Well, I could rustle you up some, we haven't.
4: In that case, we won't be dining.
0: There's no such queer as folk, is there?
5: What a grand celebration this is!
2: Oh, Mavis, Rottenshaw's seen not like it since Mr. Slaithwaite cut working week down to 84 hours.
5: There's Henry Slaithwaite himself! Hooray for Henry
2: Slaithwaite!
20: Hey. It's a grand do. We ought to have this more often.
18: Eh? Not often?
20: Why? I like to see townsfolk carried away in jubilant mood. Yeah. Means I can put rents up a tanner a week and they don't mind that. Stop here, will you, driver? I must just say a few words to that rabble. Citizens, citizens of Rottenshaw, friends. Fourscore and 10 years ago, my father, Elijah Slaithwaite, God rest his dear soul. Aye. My father, with a sweat of his brow, managed to do something no man had ever succeeded in doing before. He took a small quantity of pure pig's fat, a similar measure of dried blood, and another ingredient I'm not at liberty to disclose. And using his bare hands, he married these ingredients together and gave Lancashire and the world its very first black pudding. So today is a day of Thanksgiving. Thanksgiving for being blessed with an abundance of good, wholesome, nutritious food. Because it is nutritious. And don't let anyone tell you otherwise. Now, my friends, if you'll all make your way to Borough Assembly Rooms, there's free black pudding for all of my men.
18: That's very generous of you, Henry.
20: Now, you can put tuppence on rates and pay me back at usual interest, Enoch, all right?
18: Oh, I see. Yeah. Seems to be some kind of town carnival going on, Edwina.
4: Sounds like it. Stay with the luggage, Roger. I'll try and hail a cabby.
18: If you can find one empty.
4: Excuse me, was that Edwina Slurry?
18: Yes.
4: I'd like to talk to her, if it's possible.
18: Of course, Miss...
4: Slaithwaite. Primrose Slaithwaite.
18: I'm Roger Wiggins, her crusade manager.
4: Oh.
18: Look, she may be some time. Do you fancy a cup of tea in the buffet?
4: Oh, thank you.
18: Break up the meeting, eh? Well, thanks for the warning, Miss Slaithwaite. But tell me, why are you, a Slaithwaite, telling me all this?
4: Because I hate black pudding almost as much as I hate my father.
18: Oh?
4: For months now, every time my father served it up, I pretended to eat it, but instead I dropped it out of the window onto his vegetable patch.
18: Doesn't he suspect?
4: He's beginning to. His rhubarb's just got into the Guinness Book of Records.
18: Miss Slaythwaite? Or may I call you Primrose?
4: Why, yes, Roger.
18: Primrose is such a pretty name.
4: Oh.
18: To me it creates visions of an English summer garden, heavy with the scent of a thousand breeze-kissed flowers. Primrose.
4: Huh. It was my father's choice. I'm named after the very first pig he ever slaughtered.
18: Oh. Primrose, will you be at the meeting tonight?
4: Oh, yes, Roger, yes, if you want me to be there.
18: Oh, Primrose, Primrose, let's have another cup of tea.
4: Oh.
6: Hello, Mr. Slaythwaite.
20: Never mind, hello, lad. I'm here to see that two-faced editor of thine. Where is the traitorous snake in the grass?
0: Hey, Henry, what's got the almighty job?
20: Horace Ramsbottom. I want to know why you've used your good organ to advertise that woman's meeting.
0: Revenue, Henry. She paid good brass for two-column adverts.
20: Hey, rotten shores at war. And all you can think about is lining your own pockets. I want a retraction in afternoon edition, Horace. I want you to say meeting has been cancelled.
0: I can't print lies, Henry. I'm a newspaper man. I've got morals.
20: Morals? Where are your morals when you show photos of ladies' ankles on page 3, eh? Now, do as I bid, Horace.
0: I'm sorry, Henry. I can't do it.
20: I see. Well, in that case, I'm sure there'll be certain parties, including Chief Constable, who'll be interested to learn how many times your sister has won Courier Spot the Ball competition.
0: That's a lie.
20: Oh, she may use different names, Horace, but your Maggie puts all winnings in same account at my bank.
0: All right, Henry, I'll do as you say.
20: Champion, and now that matter's sorted, this picture of me on front page, Horace. Can't you make it bigger? Perhaps a touch of shading at the temples there. Any messages, Selwyn?
0: Oh, Mr. Slaythwaite, yes, sir. Phones never stop ringing with cancelled orders from all over the world.
20: What?
0: Yes.
20: Leave this to me. Hello.
6: Hi, Wim. Oh, black pudding, yucky yuck. Oh,
20: and the same to you, you little yellow heathen.
0: What was that?
20: Birmingham. I've cancelled their order now. Oh, Selwyn, what am I going to do, lad?
2: Afternoon Courier, Mr. Slaythwaite.
20: Thanks, lad. Well, at least I've got editor of Courier. What the... I don't believe it.
0: Mr. Slaythwaite, where are you going?
20: Over to Rottenshaw Courier to do murder.
0: Henry, look, please, it's not my fault.
20: You promised a retraction, Horace. And what have you done? You printed same advert, only twice the size.
0: It's not me, Henry. I instructed my typesetter to print...
20: Typesetter?
0: Aye, Albert Featherstone.
20: Oh, Albert Featherstone. I might have known it. The only man in Rottenshaw who hates me because I've repossessed his mother's wheelchair in lieu of unpaid rent. Horace, you're about as useful as a yard brush with no bristles. God only knows how many there'll be at that meeting tonight.
0: I'm sorry, Henry, but there was nothing.
7: Why don't you take your blasphemous ideologies back to London, Mrs. A?
23: I'm only asking to be heard.
0: You'll have to leave, madam.
23: But, Constable,
0: I'm instructed by my superiors to request you to abandon this meeting in the interest of public safety.
18: Let's go, Edwina. It's hopeless.
0: Best do as he says, madam. Come on.
2: Constable, put a slack.
0: Is it what? Who's it? Oh, hello, Miss Primrose.
2: If you have any decent respect for your uniform, you'll order this rabble to sit down and be quiet.
0: But how, Miss Primrose?
2: Use your initiative.
0: Nay, I can't thump them all with me truncheon.
2: Constable!
0: Oh, very well. Oi, you lot, shut it, and I swear I'll never tell any of you at right time again. Carry on, madam.
18: Edwina, that was Primrose.
4: I know, Roger.
23: Ladies and gentlemen, my name is Edwina Slurry, and tonight I come to warn you of the danger of black pudding and its words.
8: your nightcap, sir.
20: Aye, thank you, Arbuckle. You can go to bed now.
8: Thank you, sir.
19: Henry.
20: Ah! Very worried about that woman. Now. Ah, Charlie, come in, lad. Well, out with it, man. Did you send her scurrying back to London with your tail between her legs? Now, wait before you answer. Help yourself to one of these vintage puddings. They're from me bestseller.
19: Yeah, well, no thank you, Henry.
20: Charlie, you've never refused a black... She made a speech, didn't she?
19: Aye, Henry, she did. She's a strong-willed woman, and she made a lot of sense.
20: And everyone was there?
19: All a rotten show. Even your Primrose.
20: My own daughter. My own flesh and blood.
19: I'm sorry, Henry. Good night.
22: Mr. Slaythwaite, you've got to come quick.
20: Oh, what is it now, Selwyn?
22: The townsfolk, Mr. Slaythwaite. They've set fire to a factory and smashed your statue in Townsend Square. You've got to come.
20: Oh, Selwyn. Selwyn, sit down, lad. Have a black pudding.
22: Oh, thank you, Mr. Slaythwaite.
20: You know, I had a dream, Selwyn. A dream of the future.
22: Oh, aye.
20: And in this dream, I saw a chain of Slaythwaite fast food black pudding outlets. 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I had a dream, Selwyn.
9: Mr. Henry Slaythwaite.
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20: Oh, get out of my house and take your papers with you.
15: Hello, Henry.
20: Audrey. Audrey, me wife, in me hour of need, you've come back to me after all these years. Audrey, Audrey!
15: My name's not Audrey anymore, Henry.
20: Eh?
15: I had it changed by deed poll. I'm now known as Edwina. Edwina Slurry.
20: You mean it's been you all this trouble? Oh, well, I suppose you're here to get your pound of flesh, eh? To hear the death rattle of a dying, beaten man?
15: No, Henry. I'm here to get my daughter, Primrose.
20: I'm still master in this house, Audrey. Nobody takes my child from me.
15: You a child? That's a laugh.
20: What do you mean by that remark?
15: Haven't you ever noticed her pale and creamy complexion, Henry? Anyone with two eyes in their head can see that girl as the child of a milkman. Now I'll bid you good night, Henry Slaythwaite, and goodbye.
20: No, Audrey, no. Don't take the only thing I have left in the world. I beg you.
15: Let go of my ankles, Henry. You brought this on yourself with your arrogance, your greed, and your cruelty. Goodbye, Henry!
20: No! No! No! No! No! No! No! No!
22: Mr. Slaythwaite?
20: Yes, Selwyn?
22: Can I have another piece of black pudding?
20: Oh.
15: Say, what an incredible story, Elmer.
16: Sure is. Tell me, did this Slaythwaite guy commit suicide or something?
14: Suicide? Henry Slaythwaite? You must be joking. No, he decided to make a fresh start. So he changed his name and went to America.
15: Gee!
16: Changed his name?
14: Changed it to, what was it now? Oh, aye. Changed it to MacDonald, I think it was.
16: He's in Portland, I believe.
13: 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The script was written by Laurie Rowley and the show was produced by the BBC's secret ingredient, Jonathan James Moore.
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5: 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The cheap one's yours.
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1: 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And here are the stars of our show, the young comedy stylists, Bob Sweeney and Hal Mart.
2: Bob Sweeney, old friend, will you do me a favor?
3: Well, sure, Hal, anything.
2: Will you call the drugstore and have them send over a cup of black coffee and a bicarbonate, two aspirin, a glass of tomato juice with Tabasco sauce and a raw egg?
3: What's the matter, Hal? Are you hungry?
2: No, I'm baking a cake for a sick Democrat.
3: Why should a Democrat be sick?
2: He was stepped on by an elephant.
3: Oh, poor fella.
2: Look, Bob, old dear friend, I have a very bad headache, and the thing I would like more than anything else is fewer ridiculous questions and more quiet.
3: Oh, okay, I'll be quiet. All right, everybody, let's have it quiet in here. Everybody be quiet. My partner Hal March wants it quiet. And get that orchestra quiet.
4: All right, quiet, boys.
3: All right, everything's quiet, Hal.
2: Thanks. I'll do the same thing for you sometime. With four cheerleaders in the Notre Dame rooting section.
3: That'd be quiet.
2: How do you like that? He's making a big gag out of my headache. I go out last night to have a good time, cost me $100, and today I
3: How
2: feel like
3: How could you spend $100 in one night?
2: That's nothing for Hollywood, Bobby. If I were making that much, I'd spend more.
3: That's terrible. Scarlett and I could live a whole month on $100.
2: Oh, wait, just a minute. How can you and your wife possibly get along on $100 a month these days?
3: Well, it's easy. All you have to do is to cut out a couple of luxuries.
2: Yeah, what are those? Food and clothes?
3: Well, you're just too extravagant.
2: Bob, you and your wife lead an entirely different life than I lead. I'm single and a bachelor. And women are attracted to me. And it costs me every time.
3: I guess you do lead an exciting life, don't you?
2: Well, I don't know. I'm out with a different girl every night. I go to all the hot spots. All the maitre d's call me Mr. March.
3: Gee, that never happens to me. All anybody ever calls me is Mr. Sweeney.
2: Well, that's life.
3: Well, Hal, I hate to bring this up while everybody's listening, but why don't you live a little less and save a little more?
2: Bob, old buddy, with you it's one way, with me it's different. Look at what nature gave me. A Grecian profile and black curly hair. I've got to take care of these things, Bobby boy.
3: Well, you better, Hal. Nature won't give you a second chance. Look what she did to me.
2: What was that?
3: Look what she did to me.
2: Oh. Exactly. But, Bob, aside from keeping myself physically attractive, I get other benefits from spending. What gives a man joie de vivre, savoir faire, Ruben Bleu, parlez-vous?
3: I don't know about you, but strawberries do it to me.
2: Bob, I'm investing my money in a thing called personality.
3: Are you, Hal? I'm investing in personality, too.
2: You? Personality? You a little quiet instant? What are you laughing at?
3: I don't know. I like a good laugh. That's part of my new personality.
2: What are you talking about, new personality? You're investing in personality. What do you mean?
3: Well, have you ever heard of Dynamite Dan, the personality man?
2: Who?
3: Dynamite Dan, the internationally famous personality bomb.
2: Well, what's Dynamite Dan got to do with you?
3: Oh, nothing except that I'm taking a personality course for him, that's all. Oh. In 6 months, you better watch out, because I'll be the one signing the autographs on our program. I don't know, I might even grow hair, too. All depends on how I feel. I can do it because Dan said I could.
2: This guy I would like to meet.
3: Well, you will, because he's coming over here this afternoon to give me my lesson.
2: He's coming here to the studio?
3: Yeah, he should be here now. He was probably mobbed by a bunch of his admirers.
2: Uh-huh. Just when is this explosion coming?
3: Well, he said he'd be around here. Boy, that's him now. Come on in, Dan.
4: May I come in, Mr. Sweeney?
3: Certainly, Dan. Come right in.
4: You sure it's all right?
2: Sure, Atom Bomb, but tiptoe over. I don't want anybody killed when you go off.
4: Oh, that's a good one.
3: Dan, I'd like you to meet my partner, Hal March.
2: How do you do, Dan? I've heard a lot about you. I expect my partner to be bubbling with personality in no time at all.
4: Don't you worry. He'll be just like me, Mr. March.
2: Peachy. Well, I'll go and leave you two Kalamazoo Van Johnsons alone for a while. If you want anything, just Kalamazoo.
4: Before we go any further, Mr. Sweeney, there's a good lesson right there.
3: Well, what lesson, Dynamite?
4: Remember when I first came in, yeah, and Mr. March made a funny and how I laughed? Yeah. Right away, he loved me.
3: Yeah, I could see that, all right.
4: And then another lesson. As soon as you introduced us and we shook hands, he immediately realized I was a strong personality.
3: Well, what did you do? I didn't notice anything.
4: Well, I didn't scream when he broke my hand.
3: I'll put that in my notebook. Don't scream when Hal March breaks your hand. What's our lesson for today, Dynamite?
4: Our first lesson for today, Mr. Sweeney, is the art of forcefulness.
3: Uh-huh.
4: You must learn to be forceful and aggressive. How to take the bull by the horns.
3: Oh, I learned how foolish it was to take the bull by the horns.
4: What do you mean?
3: No milk.
4: Another thing you must remember, Mr. Sweeney, you must always go forward. You must learn not to turn back.
3: Uh-huh.
4: Remember, Columbus didn't turn back. Magellan didn't turn back. Fred Olson didn't turn back.
3: Who was Fred Olson?
4: An uncle of mine who was leaving his wife.
3: I'll remember that, Dynamite.
4: Now, when you want something, you must make up your mind to not hesitate in getting it.
3: Uh-huh.
4: The best approach is the direct approach. You must drive, drive, drive. Oh, I get so tired when I drive without my gloves.
3: Be direct and forceful no matter what you want.
4: That's right.
3: All right.
4: Oh, Mr. Sweeney, I have to leave, but before I go, I have something I'd like to ask you.
3: Well, be direct and forceful no matter what you want.
4: This is very embarrassing. I never asked anybody this before.
3: Well, go ahead, Dynamite.
4: Would you please get off my foot? Goodbye.
3: Hal! Oh, Hal!
2: Yes, Bob?
3: Dynamite's gone.
2: How can you tell?
3: Well, that's not nice to talk that way about Dynamite. He taught me some very valuable things, and you should learn them, too.
2: Oh, really? What are those?
3: Well, to be kind, considerate, generous, loyal, friendly.
2: Oh, what was that again?
3: He taught me to be kind, considerate, generous.
2: Stop right there. Taught you to be generous, huh? Very noble virtue. How would you like to try out what you learned, Bob?
3: Well, that'd be fine.
2: Well, it just so happens that I have a friend with a broken arm. And for $10, I could bring him 3 gift buckets of plaster of Paris.
3: Well, do you need someone to help you carry the buckets?
2: No. I need $10.
3: Oh, I'd like to, but I don't have that much money on me.
2: But can't you get it, Bob? You said you saved money. You must have it, man. Can't you get it?
3: Well, you know my wife takes care of all my money.
2: Yeah, I know. That's Scarlett. The last time I tried to put the bite on her, she bit me right back.
3: Well, you don't have to worry tonight, Hal. I got her teeth in my pocket.
5: While the Messrs. Sweeney and March pluck the lint off their ersatz blue serges, the Starlighters, 4 guys and Pauline Burns, sing Iowa. Lud Gluskin directs the accompaniment.

0: is it, Usher?
1: There's a gorgeous hunk of dame outside. She says she's your wife.
0: Well, have her come in.
1: Sweetie, there must be some mistake. This dame is beautiful.
0: Well, she's still my wife. Let her come in.
1: Hey, Sweeney, I want to ask you something.
0: Yeah?
1: Did you get married during the war?
0: Yes.
1: That's what I thought. This babe wouldn't marry a little giblet like you if there was any men around.
0: Listen, you Usher.
2: Having trouble, Bob?
0: Yeah, Hal, this Usher intimated that Scarlett married me because there was a shortage of men during the war.
2: Well?
1: See?
0: Listen, you let my wife in, understand?
1: Okay. Come on in, honey child.
2: Don't forget to speak to Scarlett about the moo, Bob.
0: The what, Hal?
2: Moo.
0: I'll take 2 quarts of milk and a pound of cottage cheese with some whipping cream and a pound of...
2: Moo means moolah, money, Bob.
0: Oh, sure, moolah. Yeah, I'll get it from Scarlett.
3: Hello, Robin, honey child, darling, sweet. I'm so sorry if I interrupted your little old radio show.
2: Bob, the moo.
3: I'll take 2 quarts of milk, a pound of cottage cheese, and whipped cream pie.
0: I already ordered, honey.
2: Moolah. Bob.
0: Oh, yeah. Scarlett, would you loan Hal a few dollars?
3: Robert, darling, sweet, do I believe my ears?
0: Could we loan Hal a few dollars?
3: Say pretty please with sugar on it.
0: Pretty please with sugar on it.
3: Say pretty please with sugar and shortening bread on it.
0: Pretty please with sugar and shortening bread on it.
3: Say pretty please with sugar and shortening bread, corn pone, turnips, greens, matzo balls, and maracatoni soup on it.
0: Say pretty please with sugar balls, shortening bread, matzo ball, turnip, mulligatawny soup on it. Now can Hal have the money?
3: No.
2: That's what I like about the South.
3: Robert, if we loaned every Tom, Dick, and Hal money, why, your little Scarlett wouldn't have the things to wear to make her pretty. Now, would she, Robert?
0: No, ma'am.
2: Oh, this is a fine friendship.
3: Why, I swear, Hamart, you're just like the grasshopper in Mr. Aesop's fables. Did you ever hear the story of the grasshopper and the ant?
2: Remember, we're on the air.
3: Well, sir, the grasshopper spent all his time playing and gadding about while the little old ant was busy storing food away for the rainy season.
2: What are you laughing at?
0: You're a grasshopper, Hal.
2: Okay, so I'm a grasshopper.
0: Hey, then I must be the ant.
4: Out in the wild and rugged West, men are men and women are women, just like in most parts of the East. And in this far, far West, once upon a time, there lived a grasshopper. And an ant. Yes, they lived in a far-off western town called Hollywood. Now, these two creatures were as unlike as night and day. Yes, quite unlike. The grasshopper was a lazy and shiftless fellow and had nothing. But the ant was diligent and industrious and worked hard. Yes, he worked hard and he had plenty. He was loaded... loaded with money. Thank you. Yes, these two creatures were great friends, but they led entirely different lives. The grasshopper... I said, the grasshopper... The grasshopper! As I was saying, this insect... was a lazy and worthless bum, while the little ant slaved away all day, and at night would come home to his little house on the anthill and spend quiet evenings with his sweet little wife and 9,000 children.
0: Honey! Oh, honey, I'm home from work.
3: Oh, hello, darling. Are you a hungry little old ant tonight?
0: No, not yet. I just came home from the restaurant around the corner.
3: Robert! but you just scrape your feet off this minute. You've been walking through that horrible country gravy again.
0: Oh, I'm sorry, honey, but walking through that nice, soft country gravy feels good. After tramping all over those hot breaded veal cutlets.
3: Oh, I know. Now, you just come over here and relax now. Just sit down here on your favorite breadcrumb. I'll massage your feelers.
0: Thanks. I do feel pretty tired.
3: Now tell me, honey, what'd you do today?
0: Oh, we had an awfully hard job. 35 of us ants worked all day moving a peanut around the corner of Gallagher's drugstore.
3: Oh, no, Bob, not that again. When will you ever stop working for peanuts? Yeah, I wish you'd get into the real dough.
0: Oh, you mustn't be greedy, honey. Remember what happened to Uncle Harry when he got in the real dough? He ended up in a loaf of Russian rye. And not only that, it was so dark under the crust that he wound up making love to a caraway seed.
3: Oh, yes, I remember. But it seems like all we ants ever do is work, work, work. We never have any fun.
0: Oh, I don't see how you can say that, honey. You can go to any picnic any Sunday and all the ants are there.
3: Oh, I know, but it's always that same old salami crowd.
0: Well, I got a little surprise for you tonight, honey. I got the big promotion today.
3: Oh, Bob, not what we've been hoping for.
0: Yes, sirree. From now on, I'm going to infest the big annual Iowa State picnic.
3: Oh, Bob, you're wonderful.
4: And so, for a long time, he was very happy, and things went very well for the little ant. But just a half a block away, a very different sort of life was being led by his friend, the grasshopper. My, he had a terrible reputation. He did nothing but sleep all day, and he hopped around until all hours of the night. If he wasn't chasing some little butterfly out in front of Earl Carroll's, he'd be sitting in the gutter on a cigar butt. Lit.
5: I got plenty of nothing, and nothing's plenty for me.
3: Hello.
5: She's got plenty of something.
3: Oh, Al Grasshopper, were you whistling at me?
5: I wasn't rubbing my hind legs together, honey. That would be cricket. You're the cutest little moth in Hollywood.
3: Well, I'll have you know I'm not accustomed to being whistled at.
5: Relax, sweetheart. I whistle at all the women. Boy, I like members of the opposite sex, especially women.
3: I hate to discourage you. I just hate to discourage you, but I suppose you know a woman's just a rag, a bone, and a hank of hair.
5: Oh, yeah. But they're put together so nice.
3: Halliburton Grasshopper.
5: Never mind, sugar. What do you say you and me fly out to Cyril's tonight? Get our wings scorched, huh?
3: I've told you before. I ain't interested. You're not my type.
5: Oh, I know I may seem way beyond your reach, but we could make beautiful schmaltz together. I can take you places and get you things.
3: I still remember that mink coat you gave me.
5: The mink coat? What was wrong with it?
3: What was wrong with it? I ate clear through the collar and both sleeves before I found out it was muskrat. Mm. And it made me sick as a mosquito.
4: You see? Wasn't he a terrible grasshopper? Not at all like the hard-working, industrious little ant. Well, things went along like this until one day, the grasshopper lost the only job he ever had. He was working as a barker at a flea circus. It was a very unusual flea circus. These fleas had an act of trained people. He lost the job, but he had show business in his blood, and he was determined to find another act. So he went to see his friend, the ant.
0: Come in! Well, Hal Grasshopper, glad you dropped over. Still broke, I see.
2: How can you tell, Bob?
0: Well, four of your shoes are in good shape, but the other two a little run down at the heels.
2: Okay, I'm broke, but not for long.
0: Oh, Hal, you and that mosquito aren't going to go down and knock off...

0: Still broke, I see.
1: How can you tell, Bob?
0: Well, four of your shoes are in good shape, but the other two are a little run down at the heels.
1: Okay, I'm broke, but not for long.
0: Oh, Hal, you and that mosquito aren't going to go down and knock off that blood bank again, are you?
1: No, there's no money in that. I'm going into vaudeville. That's what I came over to talk to you about.
0: Vaudeville? Gosh, if it's not one thing, it's another with you. If you'd save your money and settle down, you wouldn't have to jump from one job to another. You could open a little business and protect your future.
1: What kind of a business could I get into?
0: Well, if you'd save now and prepare for the future, someday you could be the Max Factor of the insect world.
1: How could I be the Max Factor of the insect world?
0: You could make ant powder.
1: No, Bob, the cosmetic business doesn't appeal to me. Nope, I got show business in my blood.
0: Oh, that's too bad, Hal. A friend of mine, a mosquito, got show business in his blood and he died from it.
1: What happened?
0: He bit Gable's back and Garson got him.
1: That should, but it doesn't discourage me. You and I could make a great vaudeville team.
0: Me in vaudeville?
1: Sure, I could get us a split week at Lowe's Ant Hill Uptown. I can see it all now.
2: Ladies and gentlemen, the Orpheum Insect Circuit presents that internationally famous comedy team with songs, dances, and snappy sings, the grasshopper and the ant.

0: grasshoppers?
1: Once there were two Irishmen.
0: Yes, now look how many there are.
1: That reminds me, Aunt. Once I had two rabbits. Now do you know how many I have?
0: No, grasshopper. Tell me, how many rabbits do you have now?
1: Two. They were brothers.
0: One for me now, grasshopper.
1: The floor is all yours, Aunt. Shoot. Nice shooting, Aunt. Now let's entertain the folks.
0: I understand they caught Jack the Ripper.
1: You mean to stand there and tell me they caught Jack the Ripper?
0: Yes, sirree. He walked into a shoe store, bought a pair of tight shoes, and they pinched him.
1: Yeah! From Maine to California, that's a joke we all love.
0: Yes, sir. On with the show and let her rip.
1: Nice ripping, Aunt. That reminds me. I didn't know you spoke a foreign language.
0: What do you mean you didn't know I spoke a foreign language?
1: Saw you walking out of Grauman's Chinese.
0: Ah, yes, grasshopper, it's going to be tough sledding tonight.
1: Tough sledding?
0: Yeah. No

0: Well, well, Speedy, what do you say? Do you want to go into vaudeville with me?
1: No, and you shouldn't either if you know what's good for you. You should work hard and save for the future.
0: Okay, Aunt. You go your way, and I'll go mine. So long, Aunt.
1: So long, Grasshopper. Good luck.
2: And so the Grasshopper went into vaudeville alone, and the ant started putting away a few kernels of corn each day. Everything went along fine until one day, vaudeville died. H.V. Kaltenborn killed it. The Grasshopper was finished. And the moral of the story is, if the Grasshopper had done as the ant had done and put a little corn away, he would have been all right. Because with a little corn, you can always get along in radio. In keeping with the spirit of this Armistice Day, the Starlighters put words to an old and popular march, the American Patrol.

0: Thank you, Starlighters. That was great. Well, Bob, what do you think of the story of the grasshopper and the ant?
1: Well, what do you mean, what do I think?
0: Well, do you think there's anything to the moral of saving your money for the rainy day?
1: Well, sure, Al, but the grasshopper wouldn't have got caught in a rainy day if he was people.
0: Oh.
1: If he'd have been people, he would have invested in the United States savings bonds.
0: Well, do you save for bonds, Bob?
1: Well, certainly I do, Al. Just because the war is over is no reason to stop buying bonds, because you can start building for the future now.
0: Well, Robin, you're going to be mighty pleased to learn that your old buddy Hal has been buying U.S. saving bond each payday.
1: You have, Hal?
0: Certainly.
1: But you didn't go down to the bank or the post office any day this week.
0: That's right.
1: Well, then where are you getting your savings bonds from?
0: Well, each month my employer takes $18.75 out of my monthly earnings. I'm part of a payroll savings plan.
1: Gosh, I didn't know you could still do that, Hal.
0: Bob, there are hundreds of people in this country who don't know that United States e-bonds are still available. And believe me, it's mighty important that they do know about it, because these bonds are the soundest investment in the world.
1: Oh, I agree with you, Hal. Gosh, I know that if my wife and I ever expect to have that little house we always talk about, or if our children are going to go to college someday, I got to start saving for it right now.
0: That's right, Bob. And the United States savings bonds are the safest investment for your future. Good night, folks.
1: Good night, folks.
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0: directors of Maxwell House Coffee welcome you to another hour of entertainment brought to you each week, starring Fanny Bright, Hanley Stafford, Connie Boswell, Lou Holt, Benny Rubin, and Meredith Wilson and his orchestra. Tonight, we present a special preview of Paramount's Gulliver's Travel with our guests, Lanny Ross and Jessica Dragonette, who will broadcast from New York. And now, here's your host for this evening, Edward Arnold.
1: Good evening, everybody. Tonight, again, we bring you a program that is transcontinental in more ways than one. Part of it will come to you from Hollywood. But right now, here's Meredith Wilson, who opens the program with a song from Gulliver's Travels, which we will preview later on. It's called It's a Happy Day. Meredith.

0: Very good, nurse. Very good. Charming. And now, ladies and gentlemen, Maxwell House presents Fanny Bryce as Baby Snooks. Well, there's trouble in the house again. Snooks ransacked all the closets, found the Christmas presents, and opened them up. Mother was good and mad, and she reported the incident to Daddy, played by Hanley Stafford. As the scene opens, Daddy is entering Snooks' bedroom to have a talk with her. Listen.
1: Snooks. Snooks, where are you?
2: I'm under the bed.
1: Oh. Are you going to come out?
2: No.
1: Well, look out. I'm coming under there.
2: Is he after you too, Daddy?
1: Nobody's after me. What are you doing under that bed?
2: I'm hiding from that woman.
1: What woman?
2: Your wife. I don't like her.
1: Oh, come on out.
2: All right, Daddy.
1: Now, that's better. Now, what happened?
2: Mommy didn't give me no supper, and she spanked me.
1: Oh, I told her never to spank you on an empty stomach.
2: She didn't spank me on the stomach, Daddy.
1: Well, whatever happened, I guess you deserved it.
2: I didn't do nothing.
1: You did plenty. Mother told me you've been a naughty girl all day. What did you do to your little brother?
2: Nothing.
1: Now, you'd better tell me the truth, Snooks.
2: We was playing Indians.
1: And what?
2: And I stopped them.
1: What?
2: But I didn't really stop him, Daddy. I only cut off his hair with the scissors.
1: And you call that nothing?
2: He didn't have much hair anyway.
1: Snooks, what's the matter with you? With Christmas so close, you'd think a little girl would go out of her way to be very good.
2: You'd think so, wouldn't you, Dad?
1: Now, don't be smart. I certainly wouldn't want to get caught opening the presents before Christmas.
2: I didn't want to get caught either.
1: Now, stop that. How is it Mother found you in that closet with the presents?
2: She walks awful quiet, Daddy.
1: The very idea. Ripping open all the packages. People go out of their way to be nice to you. Get your lovely presents, and you couldn't wait a couple of days. Ah, oh, that's the lowest trick in the world.
2: Is it, Daddy?
1: It certainly is. Didn't see anything for me there, did you?
2: Uh-huh. Mommy bought you a bathrobe.
1: Oh. One of those crummy ones like last year?
2: Same thing.
1: Oh, well.
2: You want to see it, Daddy?
1: No, I don't want to see it. You didn't happen to see what I got for Mother, did you?
2: Uh-huh.
1: That's really a nightgown, isn't it?
2: Uh-huh. It's a crummy one like last year.
1: Now, Snooks, just because I said it, you don't have to say it.
2: Mommy said it, too.
1: Oh, she did. This is going to be a fine Christmas. And on top of everything, Uncle Louie's coming to stay with us.
2: He won't like it either.
1: What do you mean?
2: I've seen the present you brought him.
1: I never mind that present. What's the matter with it anyway? It's a very expensive tie. Oh, what's he giving me? A grand piano?
2: No, he said
1: you... Now, don't tell me. That's the very thing I'm trying to explain to you. I've got enough patience to wait until Christmas morning to open my presents. I don't go snooping around closets and... What did he send me, sir?
2: I ain't gonna tell you.
1: All right, you don't have to. I'm not curious.
2: Not much.
1: Not at all.
2: Oh, no.
1: You don't have to tell me if you don't want to.
2: All right.
1: Now, what is it? Such a big secret?
2: Well, I won't tell you what it is. But,
1: Yes?
2: It's made of wood, and it's brown, and you smoke it.
1: Another pipe. Two-bit Louie. Ah, cheapskate. And to think I tossed out 39 cents on that tie. I'll bet the pipe's no good.
2: It's no good, Daddy.
1: Well, how do you know?
2: I smoked it.
1: Oh, what's the matter with you?
2: I feel
1: sure, and it serves you right. Maybe you'll have a little more patience from now on.
2: What patience?
1: I'll tell you. Suppose a man goes fishing.
2: What man?
1: Any man.
2: Uncle Louie?
1: Oh, no. Not Uncle Louie. He's got no time for fishing. He's too busy hoarding.
2: Huh?
1: Nothing. Now listen, suppose a man goes fishing and he sits for an hour and doesn't catch any fish. Then he sits for another hour, still no fish. So he waits and he waits, and he doesn't give up. Finally, he catches a fish. What has that man got?
2: A fish?
1: No. What must he have in order to catch the fish?
2: Worms.
1: He must have patience.
2: Why?
1: Because he had to wait until the fish bit on his hook.
2: Why did the fish bite it?
1: He wanted his dinner.
2: Didn't the fish have no patience?
1: No, the fish was exactly like you. Going through closets and tearing open Christmas presents.
2: The fish done that?
3: No, the fish didn't done that.
1: You done it. I've got a good mind to tell Santa not to bring you anything.
2: I don't care.
1: Oh, you don't?
2: No, I seen what he brought me and I don't like it.
1: Snooks, is it possible that you don't like that beautiful little electric stove?
2: It's possible, Daddy.
1: So you don't like that stove, hmm? Didn't you write and ask Santa for the stove?
2: Mm-hmm. But I changed my mind. I want a pair of ice skates.
1: Well, that's a horse of another color.
2: I want a colored horse, too.
1: I'm afraid you're asking for a little too much, Snooks.
2: Then just tell him to bring me the ice skates.
1: No, no ice skates.
2: Oh, please, Daddy. If he brings me the ice skates, I'll give all my other toys away to the poor little children.
1: Well, that's very sweet of you, dear, but I think you're too young for ice skates.
2: Why?
1: Well, oh, Christmas is so close, and I don't want to argue. But look, I'll make a bargain with you.
2: All right.
1: Okay, here's my proposition. I'll tell you a story, and if I can make you say, no, I haven't, you don't get the skates.
2: What mustn't I say?
1: No, I haven't. Is it a deal?
2: It's a deal.
1: Right. Well, there was once a little boy who lived in a shack with his stepmother and stepfather. He was only a little lad.
2: Was he a stepladder?
1: No, he was an orphan. Have you ever seen an orphan?
2: No, I haven't. No.
1: No what?
2: No orphans.
1: Foxy little muzzler. Well, anyhow, this orphan was selling papers on the street when he came to a toy store with a green glass windows. You've seen green glass windows, haven't you?
2: No.
1: No what?
2: I ain't talking. Keep trying, Daddy.
1: Yeah. Well, the little boy came to this toy shop and suddenly he saw... Wait a minute. I think you've heard this story before.
2: You bet your life I have. You thought I was going to say no, I haven't.
1: You lose. No stakes. Goodbye. Oh, wait a minute. What's the use? Listen, Christmas only comes once a year. I'll buy you this cake.
2: Honest, Daddy?
1: Yes, honest.
2: You're the bestest daddy in the whole world.
1: Now you're cooking with gas.
0: In just a moment, we'll hear from Jessica Dragonette and Lanny Ross. But first, here's Warren Hull, ready to set the stage for a Christmas scene that takes place at... Say, Warren, where is this celebration, anyway?
4: Well, Eddie, it's sure to take place in countless homes all over America. As the scene opens, Christmas dinner is just about over. As Mr. Smith pushes back his chair, Mrs. Smith says...
5: Well, Frank, did you enjoy your dinner?
6: Enjoy it? Well, it was perfect. The turkey was done to a turn. The pie was wonderful. And say, that Maxwell House coffee topped it all off in grand style.
4: Yes, friends, good coffee is mighty important to the success of any Christmas dinner. And if it's Maxwell House coffee you serve, you can be sure it will be just as satisfying, just as fragrantly delicious as the good things that go with it. You see, Christmas and Maxwell House are no strangers. For more than 50 years, the rare and mellow flavor of this famous coffee blend has held the essence of the joyous season. And through the years, we have worked to make Maxwell House the finest coffee you can buy. Today, millions of people are telling us it is. In fact, this Christmas, more people will be enjoying Maxwell House than ever before in its history. But of course, Maxwell House coffee is not merely a holiday treat, but something we can all afford to enjoy every day. Yes, in the quiet of our homes, every day in the year that is to come, there will always be a friendly, festive fragrance in the air whenever there's a cheering cup of Maxwell House coffee at hand. So if you haven't tried Maxwell House for some time, let me suggest that you get a can tomorrow. We think your own enjoyment and satisfaction will tell you that Maxwell House coffee is now more than ever, good to the last drop.
0: Now we're going to hear from our New York contingent on the program, a distinguished Maxwell House alumnus, Lanny Ross, and radio's foremost soprano, the charming Jessica Dragonette. Meredith, you worked with Lanny on the showboat program of Maxwell House, didn't you?
7: Yes, I did, Ed.
0: Ever worked with Jessica?
7: No, I never. But I've seen some snaps of her, and believe me, it would be a pleasure.
0: Well, I assume she's listening now, and so I'll ask her to say a few words of greeting to you.
7: Oh, gee, thanks, Ed. You know, I'm getting to be quite a transcontinental flirt.
0: Yeah. Ladies and gentlemen, we welcome to our program Jessica Dragonette and your old showboat friend, Lanny Ross. Lanny, come aboard again and bring Jessica with you.
8: Thank you, Mr. Arnold. And as they say in the old Navy toast, glad to be aboard. It's great fun for me to be back on a Maxwell House program again. And Jessica, I think you're going to enjoy it, too.
9: Oh, I'm sure I will. You know, Lanny, I was always a little nervous about the showboat program because I'm uneasy on the water. Even a rowboat frightens me, but I feel perfectly comfortable now.
8: I think you'll be all right, Jessica. Now, if anything goes wrong, you'll find a life preserver under your deck chair.
9: A life preserver?
8: A can of Maxwell House coffee.
9: Oh.
8: And now I think it would be nice if you'd follow Edward Arnold's suggestion and say something nice to Meredith Wilson out in Hollywood.
9: Oh, but I've never met Mr. Wilson.
8: Oh.
9: So how could I possibly
8: well,
9: say...
8: Well, I see what you mean, but... He'd get such pleasure out of it. You have no idea what a simple fellow he is.
9: Mr. Wilson is simple?
8: Well, that may not be just the word, but last year I gave him a candid camera for a present, and he was terribly disappointed because it wasn't covered with chocolate.
9: Oh, well, I would be, too.
8: You and Meredith would be great friends. I'll just say something friendly to him, and then we'll sing.
9: All right. But, Lanny, I hope he doesn't think I'm being forward. I trust Mr. Wilson will enjoy a pleasant holiday season.
8: That's as far as you're going to go?
9: Oh, but don't you think I've said too much already?
8: All right, Jessica, let's sing. Ladies and gentlemen, it's Make Believe, famous song from Jerome Kern's Showboat. And we're singing it for two people somewhere who are probably in love.

0: We return you now to Hollywood.
1: That was magnificent, Jessica and Lanny. A fitting preparation for the entrance of that dynamic personality, that supercharged bundle of TNT, the ever-loving Lou Holtz.
2: Make me know it, Dad. Make me know it. Hey, you know, Edward, I'm beginning to love this program. Fine music, the people are delightful, and of course the coffee is superb.
1: Now you're cooking with gas, Lou.
2: Gas, electricity, gas, electricity, or sterno, it's still good. Still good. Hi, Lau.
3: La buona.
2: Oh, that Lau Ganga, he's a sweet kid. Sweet kid, or as they say in India, I grande sito ve le dando tre scherzotti, fini dini dini dano, o a, poi tre, gondola passate
1: si. What does that mean?
2: It means no matter which way you sit on a pin, you must bend it. Hi, Lau.
3: La buona.
1: Say, Lou, why did you suddenly become so attached to this Hindu?
2: Oh, bless you, Edward. The fellow is very cultivated. And what a host.
1: Oh, you've been to his house.
2: Oh, eh? Of course, Edward. I was there last night. And he had a very distinguished gathering of Hindus.
1: A dress-up affair?
2: Oh, extremely. Hindu style, of course. Hindu style. I went, you'll die, I went formal, but in a tropical fashion. Called Tropical Formal.
1: Tropical Formal? What's that?
2: I wore a double-breasted loincloth with satin lapels.
1: You did not.
2: Well, if I'm lying, I hope Meredith Wilson's nose drops off. Hiya, Lau.
3: Hi,
2: buena. But honestly, Edward, the dinner would have delighted an epicure like yourself.
1: Oh, yeah. Indian curries?
2: Yes.
1: Oh, I love them.
2: I do myself, bless you. I dote on them, but passionately. But the way the meal was served, Edward... Have you ever attended a real high-caste Hindu dinner?
1: No, I never have.
2: Well, in the first place, at the banquet, the people, they don't use any chairs.
1: No chairs? Well, what do they sit on?
2: There's a Hindu word for it. Make me know it. As a matter of fact, the other night we sat on the floor. Oh, you're just getting it, eh? We sat on the floor, and as soon as we were seated, Edward, seven beautiful native girls... came dancing in. Each girl was carrying... you'll die. Each girl was carrying a cutlet.
1: The girls danced with cutlets?
2: Yes, it was the dance of the seven veals. Hi, Lau.
1: Ah, wait a minute. What kind of a Hindu dinner is that, veal cutlet?
2: Keep your loincloth on. These cutlets were served with Bengal sauce.
1: Oh.
2: Bengal, old boy. And besides, that was only the first course. The main dish, Edward, would have knocked you for a row of Taj Mahals.
1: Well, make me know it, Dad. Make me know
2: it. Oh, I'm going to give it to you lightly and politely, Edward. Lightly and politely. I've dined in the world's finest restaurants.
1: Uh-huh.
2: But I have never in my life have I eaten anything as so delicious, so tantalizing, a combination as the dish at La Ganga's house.
1: Well, what was it?
2: Well, Edward, I have a very sensitive palate, as you know.
1: Uh-huh.
2: And in the first mouthful, I detected the presence of mace, marjoram, bay, clove, strawberry, raspberry, cherry, orange, lemon, and lime. Jello again. This is Jack.
1: Wait a minute. Never mind that. I'm anxious to hear about this dish. Did it have any lentil in it?
2: A lentil. Make me know it. I detected every ingredient in the dish, but I couldn't for the life of me decide what the meat was. It tasted like wild dust.
1: Well, why don't you ask La Ganga what it was?
2: A very good idea. I'll do it. Hello? Lau, I'm glad to see you for the sea, the dish in your house for a sea, for a ha, ho, ha, ha, de, se, de, be.
4: Murdana, for kiss la parge.
2: Hmm?
4: Menesi la pose cornosis.
2: Oh, I see. Look, I'll do that, Edward, you know you've got to handle this thing very, very diplomatically.
1: Yeah, well, I don't know why. It's just a simple question.
2: No, it's not as simple as you think. You see, it's an old Hindu tradition that if a guest asks a host what's in a dish, it's a terrible insult.
1: Is that so?
2: Oh, the worst. They'll have to start off by praising the whole dinner. Now, watch. I want you to watch where I handle
1: it. Yeah, I'll
2: watch. Lau.
3: Captain.
2: Lau.
4: Mm.
2: Prodisi a dinner your house, a prondelestada.
4: Mm.
2: The soup. Soup. Quando l'ha portato?
4: Oh, Borghese.
2: Yeah, Borghese.
4: Meet. Meet.
5: Quando è troppo da sal.
4: Porca.
2: Porca. Salato. Proj delle cassatra.
4: Delle cassatra. Yeah.
2: Dessert. Punedici.
4: Punedici.
2: Con delle cacchide di coffee.
4: Ah. Cornate colline di coffee. 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
5: Super vacuum canola.
4: Mordini lotto corondi drippi grindi.
5: E drippi grindi.
4: Mordano polatici roste freshing.
2: He's got me.
4: Roste freshing manande culisi mixed with housing.
2: Oh,
1: what did he say, Lou?
4: Mordicati mixed with housing coughing.
1: What did he say?
2: He says he's crazy about cocoa.
1: I can tell that myself. What about the duck?
2: I'm creeping up on it. I'm creeping up on it. Lau. Lau. Meat. Prondelesti your house. Meat. Pro was the meat alla porto. Was it quack, quack, quack?
4: No. Meow, meow, meow.
1: Good heavens.
2: Don't be alarmed, Edward. Meow, meow, meow is the Hindu word for venison.
1: Are you sure of that?
2: No, and I'm not going to look it up.
1: Say, listen, you ask Lal if he...
2: I'll take it. Hello, hello, this is the Sears Roebuck Toy Department. Holt's talking. Who? Miss... I didn't get the name. Oh, Miss...
6: What's
2: your name? It's P-E-C-K Peck, I-N-Pin, P-A-N-G-L-E, Miss Peck and Tangle. Did you ever hear such a name at the artist entrance?
1: No. I don't know anybody by the name of Peck and Tangle.
2: Well, who? I never heard of Miss Peck and Tangle. She wants to come in. I don't know her either.
4: Buona hol.
2: Yes, Lal?
4: Mordine canasse la purve padnasi, li dende le giunde le capine e Peck and Tangle.
2: Oh, he knows her. Lal. From the sea, from the south, Peckin' Pango.
4: Morgana, from the country, was Zala Dorgini, Zala Vipin, Peckin' Pango.
2: Oh, you dog, you. Hello, hello, yes. Would you send Miss Peckin' Pango right in? Thank you.
1: Hello, this is a new side of Lal Ganga.
7: Excuse me. Oh, good evening, Lal Ganga.
2: Without a cook. You dog. Make me know her, Lal. Make me know
4: her.
2: Introduce me to the beautiful doll.
7: Mr. Holt. You are Mr. Holt, aren't you?
2: Yes, my sweet.
7: Oh, I'm so glad you're here, because I met Lal about a week ago, and I'm awfully fond of him, but I don't speak any Hindu.
2: Well, I'll be glad to help you out, Sugar Pie. Is there anything you'd like me to tell him?
7: Yes. Please ask Lal if you'll come to my house for dinner tonight.
2: Okay, Lal. Prendi si e pecan pangalo.
4: E pecan pangalo.
2: E trovi si house for dinner. Pondi you o chode si ute aitne.
4: Mordana por lisi ta pordi. Pordi ka noti le mardi dopo di kasi ni mamma ni fadrati.
7: Here he comes.
2: Well, he says he'd like to, but before he left India, he promised his mother that he would never go to a girl's house alone. If he did, his mother would worry herself to death.
7: Oh, well, what a shame. Oh, but if it's going to make his mother worry, we'll just have to call it off.
4: Buona hora.
2: Yes, Lal?
4: Mordana cosino lo pierde de mamignu, mordata podire pa grassi.
7: Did he change his mind?
2: Nobody says you come to his house tonight and let your mother worry.
7: It's a shame.
2: Hey, Buona, get up there and play that oboe. Get away, you dog.
8: 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Here's your cup, Eddie. Yours, Connie. Cream? Sugar? 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Now, Meredith, let's have music to match the holiday cheer of this coffee that's good to the last drop. We pause briefly for station identification.

Every year at this time, store windows are full of toys and books that make small eyes pop in wonderment. One of those books, famous for over 200 years, is Jonathan Swift's story of a man, a regular-sized man like, say, me, who found himself among the Lilliputians, a race of thumb-sized folk. Yes, Gulliver's Travels. This year, Paramount has made Gulliver's Travels into a beautiful full-length Technicolor cartoon. And tonight, from Radio City in New York, we're going to bring you an adaptation of it. Full of lovely, whimsical people and scenes is Gulliver's Travels. But there's a lesson in it for all of us, young and old, at this Christmas time. It's simply that wars need not be fought. And it is full of beautiful music, too, with Jessica Dragonette and Lenny Ross, will sing for you to Al Goodman's accompaniment. It's a hard thing to put a cartoon on the air, of course, but we hope we have at least caught the spirit, the charming spirit of Max Fleischer's Gulliver's Travels. At any rate, imagine yourself now in a small boat with Lemuel Gulliver himself at the tiller. He's coming back to Lilliput to visit his little friends, the prince and princess, and Gabby, the town crier. As the boat draws close to the tiny shore, we take you to New York and Gulliver's Travels.

0: Wait till I drop anchor.
1: Hey, be careful of that anchor, will you? Want to watch the beach away?
0: My, my, that sounds like Gabby.
1: It is Gabby.
0: Well, where are you?
1: Well, way down here in your footprints. Help me out, Gulliver.
0: Certainly. There we are.
1: Ah, thanks.
0: How are you, Gabby? How's the Princess Glory and Prince David?
1: They're waiting for you over on the other side of town in the amphitheater, you big lummox. It's the only place on Lilliput big enough to hold you.
0: Well, it's only about five steps. Hang on to my watch chain, Gabby. All we'll go over there.
1: All right.
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3: Oh, man, I'll have to ask you not to gong like that.
4: Oh, well, yeah.
3: Right, right in my ear, man.
4: Well, I was just trying
3: to... It's too piercing, man. It's too piercing.
4: Well, see, the gong was to separate me from the commercials you just heard. I mean, I don't want people to think I'm a cigarette or a used car.
3: Well, what are you, man?
4: I'm Stan Freeberg.
3: Too piercing, man.
4: Too piercing, yeah. Well, that's the brakes. Hit it, Billy.
3: Wow.
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0: Now one of the dramatic scenes we know you've been waiting for. The stage lights dim, and the spotlight finds our announcer, Burnside Mantle.
1: Thank you. Great moments in history. We bring you the story behind these moments. The time is April the 18th, 1775. The place, Charleston, Massachusetts. It is night, and high in the steeple of the old North Church, two lanterns are gleaming. One if by land, and two if by sea. The British are coming.
2: Quick, quick, Paul Revere, quick. The British are coming. Get on the horse.
0: First you give me the money, then I'll get on the horse. So concludes another gem from the files of our historical stool pigeon and research man, Robert E. Tainter. Bob had to mail his expose in today as he's been temporarily detained. I hope they at least put a radio in his cell so he can hear the show. In answer to all the hundreds of letters we've received asking just exactly what yogurt is, I'm sorry, we don't know.
3: Pardon me.
0: Oh, yes, Peggy?
3: Well, yogurt, a dairy product, is prepared from milk, partly evaporated and fermented by Lactobacillus vulgaris.
0: Uh-huh. And for you true lovers of cupcakes and other goodies, that was the voice of Peggy Taylor. Gee, how did you know what yogurt was?
3: Oh, I know a lot of little things, Dan. Mm-hmm. You want to know the population of Winnetka?
0: No, that won't be necessary. Just glad you could drop by, Peggy. Gee, you look as pretty and perky.
3: Dan, why don't you just let me sing, huh?
0: Now, with the help of Judd Conlon's Rhythm Airs, here's Peggy Taylor. Sing, Peggy.
3: All right, Jack.

0: High five.
1: Just what does it all mean? We are fortunate to have with us the eminent electronics engineer and scientist, Dr. Herman Horn, who will demonstrate for us the meaning of the word hi-fi.
2: Thank you. And incidentally, hi-fi is two words hyphenated in the middle.
1: The word hi-fi,
2: two words. I've told you once. I won't tell you again.
1: The words hi-fi.
2: That's better.
1: Have become a part of our daily vocabulary. Still, many people do not completely understand. And so, it is to them that this lecture is dedicated.
3: Doctor! One moment, please.
2: I'm just testing the equipment so I'll be ready for the lecture if that big fat mouth of yours ever stops flapping and you introduce me.
1: I'm trying to.
2: Well, try a little harder.
1: Yes.
2: Please.
1: Well, as Edison was to the incandescent lamp, as Whitney was to the cotton gin, as Abby is to rents, so is Dr. Herman Horn to
2: stereophrantic, orthopedic, cinemaguanoramophonic sound is the copyrighted name for my own personal hi-fi system,
1: yes,
2: which I have developed.
1: What the good doctor really means is, hi-fi, short for high fidelity, or music recorded with complete frequency and full dynamic range, plus great musical balance, then engineered and pressed with critical electronic precision.
2: Somebody asked you to say that?
1: Oh, nobody
2: just,
1: said it.
2: Just thought you'd throw it in. Is that it?
1: Oh, yes. That it? I just wanted to help, you know.
2: Well, that's very nice. You want to help. Say, let me show you how it can be a real help. Take your foot and put it in this bucket of salt water.
1: All righty.
2: Darn, now will you hang on to these two electrodes?
1: All righty.
2: Thank you. Hold it. To continue, ladies and gentlemen, here is some average sound you hear every day around the house, which my assistant, Mr. Strudelmeier, is going to play through hi-fi. Listen. That was the mating call of the aardvark. Yes, you aardvarks with hi-fi sets, that was a good place in the record to test your equipment and get jollies at the same time. Listen again. Know what that was? That was the same mating call, only played backwards and slowed down. It is no longer attractive to aardvarks in this condition, but it gives my assistant Strudelmeier goosebumps. Here is something you don't hear every day. That was the sound of Luella Parsons at the Brown Derby putting ketchup on a clam sandwich in hi-fi. Hey, you'd think you were right there with Lolly, wouldn't you? I tell you, somebody who appreciates hi-fi, that's a dog. They could hear all the good sounds you couldn't hear, like all the highs. You can only hear the fives. The average dog can hear up to 40,000 cycles. I'll play an oscillator for you. You write down a mental note of where you can't hear anymore. Don't hear that, do you? That's the part the dogs like. Don't you wish you had dog's ears? Matter of fact, a friend of mine back in Scranton got so mad that his dog could hear more than he could, he went to a plastic surgeon and had dog's ears put on him. He couldn't hear for sour apples, but he got a part in the picture, Frankenstein Meets the Wolfman. Where was I? Oh, yes, dogs. I have recorded a whole symphony at 40,000 cycles for only dogs to hear. If you can hear it, believe me, worry a little. All righty, put on the record, Strudelmeier. Down, Strudelmeier. Down, Strudelmeier. Take the record off. Well, it's too bad. They get too emotional. Strudelmeier, the liver is for them.
0: So concludes the first of a series of fascinating lectures on hi-fi by Dr. Herman Horn. I feel sure that you, like us, will get a lot from these educational talks. The preceding 4 minutes of time has been relinquished by Stan Freeberg in honor of Deafen Your Neighbors Week.

0: The Lox Audio Theater, brought to you by Lox Soap, the only salmon-shaped bar that swims up tub. Now, here is your host, that grand, grand star with a wide, wide smile, C.B. Digby.
1: Good evening from Hollywood. Tonight we have for you a stirring psychological drama adapted especially for the Lox Audio Theater from that lovable motion picture, Rock Around My Nose. Our stars are the screen's most lovable old codger, Mr. Evanston, Illinois, and that delightful child actor, Bobby Finster, recently starred in Pillow Fight at the OK Nursery School. As usual, after our play, I'll be talking with these glamorous stars in our very own green room. And now, from Hollywood, the Lox Audio Theater presents Rock Around My Nose.
0: In the library of his palatial mansion, on his magnificent estate in Puce Hills, Connecticut, a troubled man sits aimlessly playing with his fabulous collection of pigeon blood rubies. As the priceless gems trickle from his aimless fingers and spill to the floor to be sucked down by a delighted cocker spaniel, Foster Farthington Chatsworth III, the lonely millionaire, is thinking deeply. He is... But let him tell us his problem.
2: I have lost all hope of getting close to my son, Julius Chatsworth IV. Since Julius was a baby, I've had trouble getting close to him.
3: Dad.
2: And now...
3: Dad.
2: Ah, there's Julius now. Julius, my son, come get close to me.
4: Are you kidding?
2: What's the matter, son? Let me get close to you, boy.
4: Well, that's what I wanted to talk to you about. Why you can't get close to me.
2: What is it?
4: Well, Dad, it's just as plain as the... Oh, what's the use? I can't tell you. So long, Dad.
2: Julius, where are you going?
4: I'm going out to pick up a girl.
2: But, Julius! What about your poor old father?
4: You get your own girl.
2: He was gone, and I still could not get close to him. Little did I know what was going on at the Puce Hills Sweet Shop.
5: Hiya, Julius.
4: Oh, hi, Marty. How's things at the butcher shop?
5: Oh, I managed to do a little cutting up. How's with you?
4: Oh, same old thing. Come down here, drinking straight shots, talk realistic dialogue. I'm not getting any younger. I made a mockery of my life. I want to get married.
5: But you're only 8 years old.
4: Oh, you're always throwing that in my face.
5: What's the matter? You cold?
4: No, I'm struggling inwardly.
2: Julius began to spend night after night at the Puce Hill Sweet Shop. I could no longer interest him in a hobby, so I took up a hobby. I began to study golf, and one day at the country club, as I was taking a lesson from the pro...
6: No, Mr. Chatsworth. No, you sliced again. You got to keep your eye on the ball.
2: Yes, I know, but that's very difficult, Mac. My nose overshadows it.
6: You got a pretty big proboscis.
2: It is a bit outside, isn't it?
6: Ooh, I wish I had that nose full of knickers.
2: That nose full of nickels. I had heard that phrase before, walking along the street.
5: Hey, Gert, get a load of that bugle.
7: Boy, would I like to have that nose full of nickels.
8: Nose full of nickels. Nose full of nickels. Nose full of nickels.
9: Stop it!
2: I
3: I began to think about my nose. How many nickels would it hold? I decided to find out in my office next day.
9: Here are the nickels, Mr. Chatsworth. Banks and all they have.
3: Excellent. Excellent, Miss Braintree. Now I want you to pour them into my nose.
9: Are you kidding?
3: Not at all. I want to see how many nickels my nose will hold.
9: Well, you're the boss. Say, you'll have to stand on your head.
3: All right. Yep. How's this?
9: Perfect.
3: All right. Start pouring.
9: Okay. I guess that does it. You can stand up now.
3: Okay. All right. Start counting, Miss Braintree. When the final count was in, I learned something new about myself. The number of nickels that my nose could accommodate amounted to $241.73. That 73 cents bothered me. Oh, well, that night in our drawing room, I confided in my wife, Mrs. Foster Chatsworth III.
7: Foster the Third, that's it. What? That's why you can't get close to your son, Julius. It's your nose. Remember when you used to pick him up from the cradle, you couldn't see him?
3: By thunder, I think you've hit it. And now that he's grown taller whenever I try to get close to him, why, my nose knocks him down. That's why he backs away.
7: Cop Chatsworth the Third, there's only one thing to do.
3: Yes, I've got to get a nose job.

0: And so I went to a first-rate nose shrinker.
1: There you are, Mr. Shuttsworth. From now on, your nose wouldn't hold enough niggers for a local phone call.
2: Thank you very much, Doctor.
3: Julius, my son.
4: Who are you?
3: Why, I'm your dad. Foster Farthington Chatsworth.
4: The third.
3: Right.
4: Dad, you got a short nose.
3: Yes, son. Now I can get close to you.
4: And I can get close to you. Oh, Dad, I've missed you so.
3: No. My fault, son. I've been short-sighted and long-nosed.
4: Oh, Dad.
3: Julius, my son.
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And so you have heard Rock Around My Nose, specially adapted for the Lux Audio Theater. And now here in our very own green room with me are the stars of this lovable production, Mr. Evanston, Illinois, and little Bobby Finster. It's a great honor.

0: Oh, here in our very own green room with me are the stars of this lovable production, Mr. Evanston, Illinois, and little Bobby Finster. It's a great honor to have you in the green room, Evanston.
1: Well, it's a great honor to be in the green room, C.B.
0: And that was a delightful performance you just gave, Bobby.
2: Well, I felt that, it was a challenge, C.B.
0: Well, you met that challenge beautifully for an 8-year-old boy.
2: I think we can knock off that 8-year-old boy routine any time now, you know. Look, I'm a 37-year-old midget with a wife and 3 kids in Kansas City. In that order.
0: Tell me, Evanston, how did it seem to be working with little Bobby Finster again?
1: Perfectly miserable.
0: Well, surely you're joking.
2: It wasn't exactly a picnic for me, Mr. Evanston, has been, Illinois.
1: What do you mean, has been?
2: Ah, come on, you big ham.
1: What?
2: If you hadn't gotten this job tonight, they would have turned off your gas.
1: Why, you vicious little monster.
2: Take your hands off me, you old ghost.
3: Have a boy, haven't you, Lord? Kick him in the teeth.
0: We're having a little fun here in our very own green room tonight, folks. I see our time is up. Now, next week...
2: Who cares about next week? How much do I get paid for next week?
1: Shut up, Finster.
3: What is all next week,
2: C.D.? Hey, what are you doing after this show, baby?
3: Yeah, what you're doing with that tomorrow?
1: Keep away from her,
0: you friend. Locks, the only salmon-shaped bar that swims up tub, has brought you another formal interview in our very own little green room. Next week, we present... Love thy neighbor. Mr. C.B. Digby saying...
1: Take your foot out of my mouth.
0: Good night to you from Hollywood.

In Mr. H. Allen Smith's book, The Rebel Yell, there seems to be some dispute among Southerners as to how the actual Southern Rebel Yell went. Mr. Smith points out that there are certain schools who believe it went, ha, yip, yip, yip, wahoo, and other people down there think that it went, tutti frutti, a wop bambooey. But I personally, having done a little research on the subject, I believe that the rebel yell went like this. Yeah! Don't let me startle you. I'm just doing a rebel yell here to kind of kick things off. You know what I mean? There's the yellow rose in Texas that I am going to see. Nobody else could miss her, not half as much as me. That's right, so when I... Excuse me. That's just a shade loud on the snare drum. She's the sweetest little rosebud that Texas ever knew. Her eyes are bright as diamonds. They sparkle like the dew. See, now you covered up sparkle like the dew. One of the loveliest parts in the whole Texas is the only girl for me. You covered up the piccolos there. Where the Rio Grande? Where the Rio? Where... My feeling is that whilst I love the good snare drum, I feel that volume-wise, it's just a little bit too much what you're doing there, see? You know what I mean? You know what I mean? Now you trying to hold it down, will you? Appreciate it. Appreciate it. Where the Rio Grande? Appreciate it. With a Rio

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Now you're slipping back in your old habits again. 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
1: Yep.

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Smart, Ellie. See how lovely that turned out? Now, that's a darling part. 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

0: Thank you. Thank you very much. Well, that's about it for this time around. I'll be back next week with a new throat.
1: Crazy.
0: Oh, yes, I forgot about you. Well, you've tried our show.
1: Yeah, man.
0: And you've tried other shows.
1: Yeah, man.
0: Well, what is your conclusion?
1: Well, your show is louder, man. It bugs me. And it's more piercing, definitely more piercing.
0: Thank you. So until next week, this is Stan Freberg saying thanks for listening, God bless you, and good night.
2: 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Featuring the music of Billy May, Judd Conlon's Through the Mayors, and the songs of Peggy Taylor with Doris Butler, Peter Leeds, and June Foray. Also in the cast is Hans Conried. Bud Sewell speaking.

0: You know, cats have minds of their own. That's why we love them. They really do know what they like.
1: Tibby. Tibby, Tibby.
2: Tibby the meat lover. 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And Tabby, she's happier than ever. She likes both the Kitty Cat dinners.
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0: bad weed.
1: Thank you for that short but perfectly formed burst of applause. Hello, I'm Steve Pumps.
2: And I'm Hugh Dennis, and welcome to It's Been a Bad Week, where we're already halfway through the new Harry Potter book. It's got an incredible plot. Who would have thought that by chapter 10, Hogwarts would be closed after an Ofsted inspection?
1: That's right, but now, for half an hour, we must reluctantly close our copies of Harry Potter and the Order of the Postman Turning and turn our attention instead to the weird and wonderful news stories of the world to bring you more tales of everyday folk who have had an even worse week than Tony Blair.
2: Helping us conjure up this cornucopia of catastrophe, we're joined by Super Muggle, Sue Perkins.
1: He who cannot be named, Toby Longworth.
2: And Hagrid, but bigger and with a guitar, Mitch Benn.
1: And, of course, as always, avoiding the congestion charge by hovering outside Ronnie Scott's in his magical flying Ford Anglia. It's our man with the sound effects, Van Man. Van Man, give us the sound of David Beckham getting into training at Real Madrid. An unexpectedly satirical attempt there by Van Man, but sadly wrong, as usual. That was, of course, actually the sound of J.K. Rowling's creative process.
2: But now, have you been fired from your job as Lord Chancellor after 1,400 years because no one knows what you do? Have you welcomed the start of the scorching British summer by getting down to the beach, stripping off and going, ooh, it's too hot? Or are you simply Tony Things Had Better Get Better Bloody Quickly, Blair? If you are, get ready to be cheered up as we embark on our search for the winner of our coveted...
3: Can I just say, the worst week of the week award, awarded weekly on a week by week basis, you know.
1: At last, Tony said something we can actually believe. But first, of course, time for the roundup of bad weeks that we call...
3: My first two terms in office.
1: No, Tony's bad week roundup. We've gone satire mad this week. Let's get off that and move on to some genuine news items we couldn't fit in anywhere else, starting with...
4: Mush hour.
1: There was a massive traffic hold-up on the A1 this week after a lorry shed its entire load of 18 tonnes of peas. These are now appealing for the two Ronnies to come out of retirement and give us a punchline.
5: Bush whacked.
2: This week, President Bush was told that riding the new Segway personal scooter was as easy as falling off a log. It was. He fell off.
4: Crying all the way to the bank.
1: Author J.K. Rowling confessed she was in tears after killing off one of the main characters in Harry Potter and the Order of the Phoenix. Apparently they're crushed to death when a copy of the book falls on them.
6: Staggering performance.
2: The audience at John Thompson's stand-up comedy show demanded a refund when he repeated himself, slurred his speech, and left the stage after only 20 minutes. Not only that, he also slurred his speech, repeated himself, and thanks for listening and goodbye.
1: And that brings us to the end of the Bad Week Roundup, so let's get on with...
4: Section 1.
1: And first up, Hugh.
2: Yeah, no, it's been a bad week. For a man called Russell Lee Ebersole, an animal trainer from the US. Russell is currently on trial, charged with supplying the US government with sniffer dogs that couldn't sniff out explosives and weapons. Talk about shifting the blame for the weapons of mass destruction thing. It's not that they're not there, it's just that our dogs can't find them. In fact, the dogs didn't just sniff explosives, they were also meant to sniff out drugs. Ebersole boasted that he had revolutionized dog training.
7: Creating animals so highly skilled that they could tell their handlers which drug they had detected by pointing to plastic letters of the alphabet with their noses.
2: As opposed to the old method of being able to tell merely from the length of the sniff. But anyway, according to the prosecutors from Virginia, the dogs were just useless. After a tip-off to an anti-fraud hotline, they decided to put the dogs to the test. First, they wafted the smell of marijuana across the street. Result, the dog didn't notice, having been distracted by the smell of a hot dog. And second, and this is a bit more serious, private detectives hired by the Federal Reserve drove a vehicle crammed with up to 50 pounds of dynamite, 50 pounds of TNT, and 15 pounds of plastic explosives up to a government building. Result, the dogs noticed nothing amiss. Still, on the positive side, they can identify boiled pork sausages. And if only that wasn't the foodstuff least likely to be eaten by an Al-Qaeda fundamentalist. I'm sure we'd all be sleeping more soundly in our beds. So the choice is yours. A bad week or a bit of an Ebersole?
1: Right, good. Now, there are times, ladies and gentlemen, when technology just goes too far, and this next candidate is one of them. Some students at St Martin's College of Art and Design, they're the students who put traffic cones on top of bus shelters and then apply for a grant for having done it, have designed a wine bottle which comes with a small screen curved around the side. And the screen then tells you
4: where the wine was grown, how it was bottled, tasting notes, and what food it suits.
1: Yes. Basically, it's a talking wine bottle. Now, how much does the world not need that?
0: This is amusing, little Claire. Firm, yet lightly structured raspberry on the nose, with hints of autumn leaves and a smoky, yet sweet note.
5: Oh, stop talking crap and pour me out, you tosser.
1: I don't know about you, but I find the idea of a wine bottle that talks a little bit of a nightmare. There's no telling where it might lead. It might get you into all sorts of trouble.
0: Hi.
4: Oh, hello. Glad you could come. Oh, you brought a bottle. Thank you.
5: I was only £2.99.
1: Bit of a social nightmare, then, and of course it could be much more than just a social one as well.
0: Glass of wine?
4: Wow, that looks expensive.
5: Yes, but he's hoping for a shag later.
1: It's a very rude wine bottle, isn't it?
2: The audience seems to understand all this.
1: Yes.
2: There seems to be a certain amount of identification.
1: Observational comedy. Anyway, I'm not sure about this talking wine bottle thing. I don't really like the whole idea, because if they can do it with wine, they can do it with anything, can't they? Next thing, they'll be talking cans of special brew, carefully aimed at the target market.
6: Hey, you! Buy me now or I'll smash myself over your friggin' head!
1: That's right, the Scottish Parliament.
8: That's good, said I.
1: So, bad week there for talking wine drinkers.
2: Hey, Sue.
1: But now Sue, yes.
4: Hello,
2: Perkins.
4: It's been a very bad week for Mrs. Mohammed Murad of the United Arab Emirates. She got married this week, and her new husband's told the papers he wants her to have 37 children, which is quite specific. That's 37 children. And that's spectacularly bad news, since Mr. Mohammed Murad already has 63 children from previous marriages. And do you know really what his first name is? It's Dad. Now, that's a grand total of 30 sons and 33 daughters by 11 different women, like some kind of Viagra-crazed version of the Brady Bunch. And it makes an average of 5.7 kpw. That's kids per wife. But Dad is not stopping there, because he wants to have 100 kids. Do you know why?
9: I hope to get into the Guinness Book of Records.
4: Yes, in the category of man with the most number of socks at Christmas. Now, there are easier ways to get into the Guinness Book of Records, but none, I suspect, is fun. I am worried, however, about Norris McWhirter's role in all of this.
10: I'm here to witness the conception of 100 children by the same man.
9: Hello, my darling.
10: My word, that is a record breaker.
4: And he's put the secret of his prolific fertility down to
9: a diet of fish and dates.
4: There we go. If I ate nothing but fish and dates, I wouldn't know if I was coming or going. Anyway, Dad has tied the knot 11 times already, although tying one particular knot could stop this baby thing straight away.
1: Hey, very good. Very good. Wow. Singer, candidate.
10: It's been a bad week for the Rolling Stones, but only because it's been a fantastic 40 years. Later this year, their estranged ex-bass player, Bill Wyman, who left the band under a bit of a cloud about 10 years ago, is to publish a new edition of his autobiography. Now, as a bit of a spoiler tactic, the other Stones have decided to release their own version of events in a rival book for publication around the same time. Now, they've signed the publishing deal, they've hired a writer to collate their reminiscences, only now that work has begun, they've realised they can't actually remember anything. You see, it was Bill who was the obsessive archivist and diarist in the band, and the others just have to rely on their memories. And it turns out that, what with one thing or another, their memories aren't quite what they used to be.

0: Marvellous. Right, I've got a very quick one here. The candidate is a motorist from the Midlands. We're going to say no more just to spare him the embarrassment. He took his car in for a service saying that it was making a strange clunking noise when cornering, and they needed this checked out because it's a bit worrying because it might be the steering. Of course, it's very dangerous. So the bloke on the desk wrote it down and he put on the service notes.
1: Check for noise when cornering.
0: And then the mechanic had a look. He couldn't see anything immediately wrong, so he took the car out for a quick test drive. And sure enough, when he turned left and then when he turned right, and suddenly, being a train mechanic, he realised where the problem was. He went back. 10 minutes later, he handed in the service confirmation on which he had written the words,
1: removed bowling ball from boot.
0: You see, occasionally there's just no more to say, really, is there? No more to say about that one. That is my candidate, bowling ball in boot, cornering, clunky noise, dimbo, motorist man. That brings us to the end of round one. Now, Van, do you have a favourite there?
2: That means that bowling ball, car problem man, goes forward for...
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0: Thank you very much. And that means it's now time for...
4: Section two.
0: And we quickly roll to this side of the boot and come to Hugh.
2: He's not taking us to the zoo, of course, tomorrow. And it isn't just us. Lots of people aren't going to the zoo tomorrow, or indeed any day soon, because lots of people think that zoos are cruel. Now, in Britain, that's resulted in a change of emphasis, and zoos are now dedicated to the conservation and preservation of animals. And this is where my candidate comes in, because it isn't so in China. No, their response to falling zoo attendances has been quite different. At Dadong Zoo, they have created...
1: a unique attraction to bring in more visitors.
2: What do you think it was? Polar bear enclosure? New giraffe house? No, it's quite obvious, really. The zoo...
5: rented out rifles and allowed people into special areas where they could shoot the animals.
2: That's it. See, they let people into special areas where they could shoot the animals. Result, much higher attendances from humans, much lower attendance by animals. It's interesting, isn't it? But the zoo staff defended themselves, not a luxury they allow the animals, by saying...
1: visitors are only allowed to shoot unprotected species.
2: Unprotected species. That'll be any animals not wearing a Kevlar jacket. But it must also ruin the rest of the zoo. None of the animals are going to want to come out. It'd be like the last scene of Butch Cassidy.
1: Hey, Mongoose.
6: Yeah, Absalot.
1: I got a good idea where we should go next.
6: No, I don't want to hear it.
1: No, Australia. Hey, you didn't notice anyone with rifles out there, did you?
6: No.
1: Good. For a moment there, I thought we were in trouble. Let's go!
2: You'll doubtless be pleased to hear that after numerous complaints from animal lovers, the zoo have now agreed to stop the practice. Instead, the animals will be treated just like normal Chinese citizens. Be crushing them with tanks, jailing them for years, and arresting them for circulating illegal documents. So that's my candidate, Chinese zoo animals. Go on, Van Man. We're off to shoot a gnu tomorrow. So take a newsy two, and a point to two. We're going to the zoo. Rather cheering, isn't it?
0: Okay, Van Man, where are we going next? Woo-hoo! Yes, that's right, Croydon. Normally, Van Man reserves that joke for someone else, but this week he's decided to spread his love right over to this side of the stage. We are in, of course, Brazil! Thank you. Land of samba, gap-toothed footballers, and massive, unprecedented rainforest destruction. In fact, so much of the rainforest has gone, it's now had to be reclassified as a rain wood. And at current rates, by 2010, it could just be a drizzle spinny. Drizzle Spinny, of course, is supporting Fairport Convention at the Crop Reading Festival this year. Only on Radio 2. That joke. Anyway, we are back in the delightful town of Sao Paulo. Not San Paulo. No, that's Spanish. This is Portuguese, and it's Sao Paulo, with an O, where you can be mugged by a Mao with a gull. It's a rough place, Sao Paulo. So sophisticated are its criminals that they hang around street corners demanding you hand over your money on a direct debit so they can reclaim the tax. It's tough. Which is why we are returning to an old friend of the show, the Brazilian newspaper...
1: Jornal de Tarde.
0: Jornal de Tarde. That's Portuguese for newspaper that's late. Anyway, Jornal da Tarde reports that
5: a Brazilian artist has opened an exhibition of punch bags in Sao Paulo tube station so commuters can relieve their frustrations.
0: An exhibition of punch bags? What a fantastic idea. The artist João Roberto Vieira told the paper,
1: the idea is to make people focus on their anger and think about the violence.
0: Yes. Well, they have devices to do that on the London Underground as well. They're called the trains. But just think how useful it would be to have punch bags on the British tube.
4: Attention all Northern Lines passengers. We regret to announce that due to signal failure at Morden, the southbound service is suspended. Seconds away, round one.
0: Yes. Just think of the fun you'd have. It would make you feel better. Plus, providing things to be hit in public might even tempt John Prescott back onto public transport. And maybe Tony Blair should set them up here. It would be nice to see him set up some targets there was any hope of actually hitting. Although, of course, a bit of satire.
6: Smash the stage.
0: Round of applause. Yeah. Listen, please, ladies and gentlemen. Of course, the trouble here is that no British artist would set up anything so useful as a punch bag. Tube stations would be full of dead sharks and Tracy Emin's old underwear. In fact, judging by the smell of the underground in hot weather, they probably already are. That's another delightful image for you, listeners. So, that's punch bag people of old Sao Paulo town. Now, Hugh has a brilliant factoid.
2: It's a very small story concerning power gen. Powering homes, whatever the weather. Except when there's a power cut, because the wind has knocked the power line over, for example, as happened to me. Anyway, power gen have just opened a company in Italy. Guess what they've called it? Power genitalia. All right, it's Power Gen Italia, but it's spelt the same. There's no more to be said on that one.
0: And that brings us to the end of round two. So, Van Man, who are you going to choose from that lot? I think Van Man's sympathy is going towards the Chinese target zoo animals, which means Chinese zoo animals and whatever won the first round have gone forward for...
7: the worst week of the week award. What is weekly on a week-by-week basis?
0: That means we can crawl on into...
5: Section three.
0: And it's you, Hugh.
2: Oh, thank you. No, I've got a bad week for children. It's quite an unbelievable story, this. A school in Streatham has been forced to cancel a sponsored walk for pupils aged between 4 and 11... because, according to the head, a handful of parents thought...
5: we were asking their children to do a bit too much.
2: Hmm. And do you know what the school were asking them to do? Well, children up to the age of 7 would have had to walk for half an hour. And those over 7 for a whole hour. Hmm. I can see what those parents mean. It is completely unacceptable making them walk that far, an attempt to get them into good habits when they could be sitting down stuffing their faces with crisps and Sunny Delight, or being transported from pillar to post in huge 4x4s whose massive suspension is only justified by the enormous weight of the children inside. Children who, through lack of exercise, have coincidentally got their own front and side impact protection. It's a walk, you see. Walking is good for you. Being the right shape to roll everywhere is only going to work if you're going downhill. There is no point in spending £150 on children's trainers if they're just going to sit down in them. And what will it do for sport? It's all right to look like Gazza at the end of your career, but at the beginning, and if they get bigger, there'll be no room for the rest of us. You won't just bump into people, you'll disappear 3 foot inside them and never find your way out. Pavements will have to be reinforced. Children won't be allowed on the top deck of buses for fear they'll end up on the bottom. The two-man tent will become the one-child tent, and at the edge of London, in order to keep any room at all for traffic, Ken Livingstone will have to put no more than 2 children allowed in this congestion zone at one time. I'm sorry, I feel quite strongly about that.
0: Right, Toby.
8: I have a candidate here, but it's a change. It's a change for us, because it's a really heartwarming story about the world's luckiest man. He's 74 years old, he comes from Croatia, and his name is Frane Selek. Now, why does Frane Selek from Croatia reckon he's the luckiest man in the world? Well, I will tell you. In 1962, this happened. The train he was travelling on crashed into a river. But luckily, Frane managed to swim to safety.
9: It's okay, I'm fine.
8: The following year, he was on a plane when... except that the door flew open. He was sucked out of the plane to certain doom. However, he landed in a haystack.
9: It's okay, I'm fine.
8: Now, 3 years after this, he decided to go by bus. He was on a bus, and it drove into a river. Now, by 1970, Frayner decided he'd had enough of public transport, and he was travelling by car. As Frayne said...
9: It was about this time my friend started to call me Lucky.
8: He also said...
9: I know that God was watching over me all these years.
8: Yeah, obviously, he never stopped to ask himself just what he'd done to annoy the supreme deity so much that he'd take time off for the rest of his creation to bugger Frayne's life about so much. Anyway, Frayne continued on his merry way tinkering with his new car.
9: Ow!
8: And losing all his hair in the process.
9: I'm not quite so fine this time.
8: Being knocked down by a bus in Zagreb...
6: Next stop, Lucky Friend Selleck.
9: I'm fine again.
8: Really sounded painful. And finally, in the cruelest twist of fate imaginable, he was run off the road and down a 300-foot mountain ravine by a UN peacekeeping convoy.
9: Yo, that was close.
8: And if all this wasn't enough, Lucky Frayne also had 4 failed marriages. Now, they probably ran into trouble as soon as his terrified brides heard these words.
9: Hey, honey, where shall we go on holiday this year?
8: Not so much a bad week as a bad life. Until now, because Frayne Selleck has just hit the jackpot in the Croatian lottery. £4. No. He's finally come good and he's won £600,000. So why is it a bad week for Frayne? Because he's decided to splash out and buy himself a speedboat.
9: I'm on the Arsenal. I'm okay.
8: So there you go. Accident prone Croatian lottery man. You know, I've got a terrible feeling we're going to hear from him again one day.
0: Yes. Yeah. He spent his whole life training for this show.
8: Yeah.
0: Now, over to Mitch.
10: Yes. Yeah, it's been a bad week for Harry Potter fans of a cheerful disposition, as it emerged that while J.K. Rowling was a struggling single mum trying to... you know the bloody legend by now. She used to listen to Morrissey and the Smiths for inspiration. Now, I found this very surprising at first, but then, you know, the idea of making the hero a skinny, bespectacled victim with a messiah complex had to come from somewhere. And and now I think about it, the opening chapters of the first Harry Potter book do have a vaguely Smithsian feel to them, don't they?

0: Now, yes. Now, my next candidate is a man called Ray Erickson. He's a Californian with a boat, so he's a rich Californian. I can sense that there is no sympathy for him at all. But wait, you don't know what happened to him one day when he was out on his boat.
1: Sure is a beautiful day.
0: There he is, on his boat, rich Californian. An American Airlines jet is passing overhead. Its vapor trails, the only thing in a clear blue sky. And then suddenly...
1: Say, can I get some ice in the drink?
0: Two very large cubes of frozen toilet waste smashed into his boat from 30,000 feet. I didn't know this, but aircraft apparently drop blocks of frozen wee out of them all the time. And what else can they do with them?
2: Mew. From walls.
0: That's enough. That's enough. Stop right there. Now, he sued, obviously, this being America, and had the joy of being the first person ever to be able to go into court and be able to say...
3: Your Honor, my boat was hit by frozen toilet waste.
4: That's a whole pile of crap.
3: Exactly, Your Honor.
0: Yes, all manner of jokes must have come up during the court hearing. Boy, you're in trouble. We got a prima facie case here. A poo joke in Latin. Where else are you going to get that?
1: In ancient Rome.
0: Where else since then, ladies and gentlemen? Anyway, the Federal Aviation Administration reacted to the court's decision with all the gravitas and insight that you'd expect of a major American bureaucracy. Their spokesman, Mike Fergus, said, and I quote...
5: I'll be darned.
0: Well, thanks, Mike. And he's their spokesman, which makes you wonder what people who aren't specifically briefed to deal with making statements to the media might have said about it.
6: Yeah, yeah, cool. His boat got hit by poop.
0: More of the official White House reaction later. So that is my candidate, Californian poo drop yachtsman.
7: Well, okay, Van Man, it's time for you again to decide the final candidate. Who you reckon it's going to be?
0: I think that means the luckiest man in the world. Joins Chinese Zoo Target Animals and Bowling Boot Man in our grand final.
7: Now, audience, it's down to you to decide the winner of...
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0: Yes, Ronnie Scott, people.
8: I'm okay.
0: Hit those electronic keypads and make some poor person's bad week even worse.
7: And it's official, we have a result, and this week we're honoured to have none other than a future King of England on the line to announce the winner. Van Man, the drum roll, please.
9: Oi, Captain, get out of the bleeding way, you bloody peasant. Right, in third place is Bowling Ball Man, and up yours too, matey mate. I've been overtaking them pretty much like I'm doing now to this old fart of the Land Rover, and getting him into second place is Chinese Zoo Animals. So this week's winner is Croatian World's Luckiest Man!
8: I'm okay.
0: Well done to you, World's Unluckiest Man, and you win this week's Bad Week Star Prize, a bottle of wine which speaks fluent Croatian and contains its own parachute.
7: That's it. Thanks for listening, and goodbye!
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14: 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Tonight, transcribed from Hollywood, another authentic reenactment of a case from the files of the Texas Rangers.

Jace Pearson. Texas, more than 260,000 square miles. And 50 men who make up the most famous and oldest law enforcement body in North America.

from the files of the Texas Rangers come these stories based on fact. Only names, dates, and places are fictitious for obvious reasons. The events themselves are a matter of record. Case for tonight, Death in the Cards.

0: It is 11:30 p.m. on the night of January 26, 1947, at the ranch house of Chester Gentry in Reeves County, Texas. Chester is on the telephone as his stepson, Will, enters.
1: No sign of him, huh? All right. Call me when you find him. Thanks, Sheriff. Where you been, Will?
2: Just out having a beer. That Sheriff Bennett you're talking to?
1: Yeah. Your friend Tovich telephoned you a while ago.
2: Tovich? Oh, you didn't tell the sheriff about Tovich.
1: I sure did. Sheriff just called to say he located Tovich's rooming house over in Biggerstown, but Tovich wasn't there.
2: But I've told you 100 times it's the worst thing in the world you could do. Tovich finds out, he'd kill me.
1: Will, I...
2: Maybe he has found out you told the sheriff. Maybe he's on his way here right now to get me. Look, you've got to give me the money to pay him off now.
1: No, Will. No more money.
2: Do you know what you're saying? He'll kill me if I don't pay him. He told me so.
1: Now you listen to me, Will. I've reached the end of my rope in this whole rotten mess. I'm through. You're not going to get another dime from me. I've done everything I can for you, but you're just no good.
2: Please, Tad, I need that dough now.
1: You shut up and listen to me. When your ma died, I promised her I'd do everything I could for you. And I have. I treated you like you was my own son. I've given you a home. I've given you money. A lot of money. And what have you done with it? You've thrown it away to a slimy gambler named Tovich.
2: But that...
1: For 2 months it's been going on. For 2 months you've been bleeding me white to pay off that gambler. I told you to stay away from him, but you didn't. Now it's high time for me to meet him and tell him face to face to stay away from you.
2: No, Dad, no, no. If you just give me the money this once more, I'll straighten out. I promise you.
1: Your promises ain't worth a bale of straw. That's what you said last week. You'd straighten out. I told you then I'd give you just 1 week to do it, and if you didn't, you'd get no more money from me now or ever.
2: Dad, you don't mean
1: it. Oh, don't I? You got yourself into this mess, you get yourself out of it. Tovich can bluff you, but he can't bluff me.
2: Dad, Dad.
1: Huh? What's the matter?
2: Window. Tovich, I just saw him at the window.
1: What?
2: Now he's gone. He's probably heading for the front door.
1: All right, let him. Turn off the lights, Will.
2: But, Dad...
1: Turn them off.
2: What are you doing?
1: Getting my gun. I'll give this Tovich a reception he ain't looking for.
2: No, Dad, no.
1: Front door, huh?
2: No, look, stay away from that door, Dad. Don't open it. Please don't.
1: Can't see a thing. Now, look, Will, you...
2: Will. Will.
0: Chester Gentry lay dead at his own front door. Will immediately notified Sheriff Bennett's office. Sheriff requested help from the Texas Rangers. Ranger Jace Pearson was assigned to the case. He joined Sheriff Bennett at the Gentry Ranch.
3: Well, looks like an open and shut case, Jace. Tovich came here to get Will, but it was Chester who opened the door and collected the slugs instead.
4: Where was the body, Sheriff?
3: Lying right across the front doorway here.
4: How long ago did the shooting take place?
3: A couple of hours ago. Chester notified me earlier in the evening he'd gotten a call from this Tovich. The call came from Biggerstown, so I went over there to see if I could find him. I located his rooming house, but he'd checked out. Looks like while I was there, he was here.
4: You say Tovich had been bleeding Will and Chester for some time, huh?
3: Yeah, about 2 months, according to what Chester told me on the phone.
4: Well, let's talk to Will.
2: Oh, Sheriff, come on in.
3: This is Ranger Pearson, Will. He'd like to ask you a couple of questions.
2: Well, sure, Ranger.
4: How long have you known this Tovich, Will? A
2: couple of months, I guess.
4: And where'd you first meet him?
2: Pete's place, down the highway.
5: That's a roadhouse, Jase.
4: Mm. That where you did your gambling?
2: No. Tovich would call me from time to time, tell me he had a game lined up. So I'd meet him at his rooming house in Biggerstown.
4: Who else was in the games?
2: A couple other fellas. Different ones each time. I didn't know any of them. Didn't even know their names.
4: You kept losing to Tovich, didn't you?
2: Yeah, I did.
4: But you kept on playing cards with him.
2: Well, I kept thinking my luck would change.
4: Your luck never changes when you're up against a professional gambler.
2: Guess I know that now.
4: It's too bad you didn't know it 2 months ago. Your stepfather might still be alive.
2: Ranger, there just isn't a thing you can say to me that I haven't already said to myself. I've been sitting here for 2 hours thinking about it. Knowing if I had the guts to straighten out, this wouldn't happen. There's only one thing I hope right now. I hope somehow Dad knows how I feel.
4: All right, Will. What does Tovich look like?
2: Well, pretty ordinary-looking fellow. Kind you never notice in a crowd. About my height, I'd say. Black hair, regular features, nothing to really set him apart.
4: That's pretty general.
2: I guess it is, but it's the best I can do.
4: Okay, better get some sleep. You find any tracks outside, Sheriff?
3: Nope, my deputy scoured the yard, but it's too gravelly to hold any kind of tracks, car or foot.
4: Will, do you remember hearing a car pull away from here after the shooting?
2: Why, no, Ranger. Now, come think of it, I didn't even hear one come up.
4: Okay. When it gets light, we'll ride around a little in the back of the ranch, Sheriff, and see if we can pick up any footprints.
3: Right.
4: In the meantime, let's take a run over to Biggerstown and talk to Tovich's landlady. Maybe she can give us a better line on him.
5: Afraid I can't help you much on a description, Ranger. I only got a good look at Tovich once. That was when I rented this room to him 2 months ago.
4: It's pretty strange that'd be the only time you saw him, Mrs. Packer.
5: Well, he came and went by night. I'd hear voices in his room sometimes in the evening. A couple of times a woman's voice. But as far as seeing him around, I didn't.
3: You said he checked out earlier tonight. Didn't you see him then?
5: No. He just left an envelope under my door with his key and the money he owed on the room.
4: You think you'd recognize him if you saw him again, Mrs. Packer?
5: Well, I might. I don't know. But to sit down and describe him to you, I'm afraid I can't be much help there.
4: I don't like it, Sheriff. Man's been living in this room for 2 months. Take a look around you. It's clean, too clean. Nothing here to give us any line on. Hey, wait a minute. Have you cleaned this room since Tovich checked out?
5: No, I ain't gotten around to it yet. I was figuring on giving it a good swamping out in the morning.
4: I'd like to save you the trouble.
5: What do you mean?
4: I'd like to have one of our men from the lab vacuum the room for you.
5: Well, it's my back the way it is. I sure ain't gonna say no.
3: You figure on having the contents of the dust bag analyzed, Jase?
4: Yeah, Tovich has covered his tracks pretty well so far, but maybe he doesn't know you can sometimes pick up a lot besides dust with a vacuum cleaner. Mrs. Packer, if you should ever see Tovich again, I'd like you to get in touch with me right away.
5: Well, you can count on that, Ranger. Say, I don't hanker to have any killers running loose around my room in the house.
4: Dawn came, and the only thing new on the case was the publicity. Papers were carrying the story with pictures of Chester and Will. The sheriff and I started scouring the country in back of the Gentry Ranch on horseback.
3: This is hunting weather, Jase, with all that frost on the ground.
4: Yeah, so far the hunting hasn't been good. Let's see, we're right in line with the back of the ranch house now.
3: Yeah, maybe we better split up and go around.
4: Hey, hold it. Take a look on the ground there.
3: Yeah, foot tracks. Coming from the back of the ranch house, too.
4: And judging from the distance between the tracks, he was in a hurry. Come on.
3: Heading straight north for the river, Jase. He could be trying for the New Mexico border.
4: Could be.
3: You know, one thing, should be pretty easy to follow the tracks in the frost.
4: Yeah. There's something funny about these tracks, though.
3: What do you mean?
4: I don't know yet. Can't just put my finger on it, but we'll keep trailing. See if we can put our finger on Tovich. Come on, Charcoal.

0: can't understand why you don't want to cross the river, Jase. Tracks led smack into it back there.
1: I know it, Sheriff, but let's just keep looking along the bank on this side.
0: Okay, but he probably waded along a spell and kept going on the other side.
1: What's on the other side?
0: Santa Fe track, about 15 miles away.
1: And what's between the river and the tracks?
0: Just open country.
1: That's what I mean. I don't think Tovich would risk 15 miles of open country.
0: Yeah, see your point. Yeah, we'll keep looking along this side, then.
1: We don't have to look any farther, Sheriff. Look, there they are. Ooh, Charkey.
0: Hey, they sure are. Tracks coming up out of the river and heading back the way we came. But there's still one thing I don't understand.
1: What's that?
0: The shooting took place about 11:30 last night. Tovich could have been halfway across that open country on the other side of the river by dawn. Now, why'd you double back?
1: I think I've got an answer for that, Sheriff. I told you a while back something was bothering me about those tracks. I finally figured out what it is.
0: Oh?
1: Look at the tracks, and then look at the hoof marks of our horses.
0: Well, they look just about the same to me. Hey, they both cut down through the frost.
1: Yeah, that's the point. What time you figure the frost formed on the ground this morning?
0: Between 4 and 5, maybe.
1: And those tracks were made after the frost formed. They cut through it. If they'd been made before the frost, it would have formed over them.
0: Wait a minute. Maybe Tovich realized he killed the wrong man. Maybe he hid around the ranch trying for another crack at Will.
1: And now those tracks are heading toward the ranch again. Come on, Sheriff. We better get back there in a hurry. We followed the tracks back to the highway a mile below the ranch and lost them there. Then we headed for the ranch house. There was no sign of life around the place.
0: I don't see Will outside anywhere.
1: His car's in the driveway.
0: I hope we're not too late. Will! Will!
2: Oh, morning, Sheriff, Ranger.
0: Yeah, that's a relief.
2: Oh, come on in. Well, something the matter?
0: We thought there might be. Can I use your phone? I want to call my office and see if there's anything new.
2: Yep, sir. Back in the hall.
0: Okay, thanks.
2: Ranger, what's the sheriff mean about being relieved to see me?
1: Will, it's possible Tovich hung around here, the ranch, last night after the shooting.
2: What?
1: You see or hear anything after we left?
2: And it wasn't my imagination.
1: What do you mean?
2: Well, after you fellas left, I locked up tight. About 3 or 4 this morning, a sound woke me up.
1: What kind of a sound?
2: Well, like somebody walking around outside. You think it could have been Tovich?
1: I don't know.
2: Well, I've got Dad's gun. Tovich ever shows up around here again, I'll handle it.
1: Law enforcing's our business, Will. Don't try and take it into your own hands.
3: Yes.
1: Yes, Sheriff. Now, what is it?
0: My deputy just told me that landlady, Miss Packer, phoned the office for you about an hour ago.
1: Mrs. Packer?
0: Yeah, they told her to call out here.
1: Will?
3: Yeah.
1: Did a Mrs. Packer phone me?
2: Oh, a woman phoned. Didn't leave a name, but she did leave a number. I got it written down right here.
1: Thanks. Operator, 2734J. How long ago did she call, Will?
2: Oh, about an hour ago, I guess.
1: She leave any message?
2: No, just said to ask you to call her.
0: You told her to get in touch with you if she ever saw Tovich again, Jase.
1: Yeah, I know. No answer. Come on, Sheriff. We better get over to Biggerstown and find out what's on Mrs. Packer's mind.

0: Hmm. She must have gone out.
1: Her door's unlocked.
0: Mrs. Packer. Mrs. Packer.
1: Look, Jase. On the table there by the phone.
0: Hmm. Newspaper. Folded to the story of the killing.
1: Well, she can't have gone very far. Coffee's boiling on the hot plate.
0: Hmm. Pot's just about boiled dry. Come on, let's take a look in the next room.
1: You know, it's funny. She'd call and then be... Jase. On the bed.
0: Yeah. Mrs. Packer. Strangled.
2: You are listening to Tales of the Texas Rangers, starring Joel McRae as Ranger Jase Pearson. We continue now with tonight's case, Death in the Cards, an authentic story from the files of the Texas Rangers.
0: We were getting nowhere fast on this case. First Chester Gentry, then Mrs. Packer. We questioned all the rumors, but none of them had seen a thing. Then we went back to the sheriff's office.
1: And Jase, there's no doubt about it at all. Miss Packer was trying to tell you something about Tovich, but he got to her first and killed her to shut her mouth.
0: Yeah, we know who the killer is, all right, but the big question is, where is he?
1: It's just like the earth opened and swallowed him up.
0: Well, every sheriff's office in the state's been alerted. Highway patrol's on the lookout, too, so sooner or later we're bound to...
1: Yeah. Excuse me, Jase. Mm. Sheriff Bennett speaking. Oh, yeah, just a minute. Your headquarters, Jase. Captain Stinson.
0: Thanks. Hello, Captain.
3: Just got a report from the lab on those vacuum sweepings you had them take from Tovich's room in Biggerstown, Jase.
0: Now, what'd they find?
3: Only items of interest were two or three women's hairs. Red.
0: Hmm. A lot of redheads in Texas, Captain. Afraid that's not much help.
3: Maybe more than you think. This hair wasn't naturally red. It was a henna dye job. And judging from the distance between the roots and the dye, the lab figures it was dyed about a week ago.
0: Well, now that's a horse of a different color. Well, thanks a lot, Captain. I'll keep you posted. Sheriff, we haven't had any luck finding Tovich, have we?
1: We sure haven't.
0: Okay, now we're going to start looking for Tovich's girl.
1: His girl?
0: How many beauty parlors do you figure there are in Biggerstown?
1: Oh, I don't know. Six or seven, maybe?
0: Before the day's over, we'll know exactly how many there are. We're going to visit them all. The sheriff had underestimated the town. There were 10 of them. We had no luck on the first 7, and then just at dark, we hit number 8. There we found an operator who remembered giving a henna dye job to a girl named Thelma Parrish about a week ago. We learned that Thelma was a waitress in a coffee shop, so I parked my car around the corner and we dropped in on her.
4: Well, you men look like you could use a nice cup of coffee.
0: Nothing I'd like better right now than having a pretty red-headed waitress pour me one, ma'am.
4: Why, thank you, Ranger. Coming up.
1: What do you think, Jase?
0: I think maybe.
5: Cream?
0: Black, please.
1: And black here, too.
4: Well, here you are.
0: Thanks. Seen your boyfriend lately?
4: Boyfriend?
0: Tovich.
4: Who?
0: Tovich.
4: You must have me mixed up with somebody else, Ranger. I don't know anybody by that name.
0: Are you real sure about that, ma'am?
4: Well, of course I am. A girl, sure, who she does know and who she doesn't.
0: Well, either I'm mistaken or you're lying to me.
4: Look, I don't know what this is all about, but I do know better than lie to a ranger.
0: I hope so. Well, come on, Sheriff. We better be getting back to your office.
1: Okay, Jase.
0: Here's for the coffee.
4: Thanks.
5: Sorry I can't help you any about what's-his-name.
0: So am I. This way, Sheriff.
1: Where are we going?
0: Across the street.
1: Yeah, but the car's on this side, around the corner.
0: Keep walking. She's watching us from inside.
1: Oh. Think she was lying?
0: That's what I want to find out.
1: Well, she seemed pretty sure of herself.
0: Okay, we're out of her line of sight now. Let's get in this doorway, quick. Good. Yeah, we're in the shadows here. She can't spot us from across the street. Now, we just keep an eye on the front of that coffee shop.
6: Chase,
0: and...
6: look. She's coming outside.
0: Uh-huh.
6: Yeah. False alarm. She's just washing the windows.
0: Yeah? Well, that's the fastest wash job I've ever seen. She's heading inside again. She came out to make sure we'd gone. Come on. We'll work our way along the sidewalk until we can see across the street into the coffee shop.
6: Yeah, but she may spot us.
0: Hey, hold it.
6: She's on the phone with her back to us.
0: She was lying, all right. Probably calling Tovich right now. Sheriff, how about slipping into the drugstore and tracing that call?
6: Mm-hmm.
0: I can keep an eye on the front of the shop from my car. I'll meet you there. The sheriff disappeared into the drugstore. I waited in my car. A couple of minutes later, he came over and got in wearing a very puzzled look.
6: Must be some mistake, Jason.
0: What do you mean?
6: That waitress, she just telephoned the Gentry Ranch.
0: I don't think there is any mistake, Sheriff. And right now, it doesn't surprise me much.
6: Yeah, but as far as we know, the only one at the Gentry Ranch is Will.
0: Yeah, but Will's going to have company as soon as we can make it there.
6: Wait a minute. You trying to say that Will Gentry...
0: Sheriff, it looks like there is no Tovich and never has been. I guess the boy we've been up against right from the start is Will Gentry. I radioed KTXA to set up a roadblock on the highway 10 miles each way from the Gentry Ranch in case Will should take off before we could get there. And I jammed the gas pedal to the floor and held it there.
3: We'll relay information.
6: Jace, you're leaving me way behind. Will Gentry.
0: Looks like I was way behind for a while, too. But looking back on it, it all falls into place. We know Will was always after money from his stepfather, Chester.
6: And he invented the story about a gambler named Tovich as an excuse to get that money?
0: He even went so far as to rent a room in Biggerstown under that name. But when Chester cracked down and threatened to disinherit him, Will used the same Tovich device to kill Chester. That way, he'd get all Chester's money.
6: So when Chester opened the front door thinking Tovich was outside, there wasn't anybody there at all. And it was Will who plugged me.
3: KTXA to Unit 10.
0: Unit 10, go ahead, KTXA.
3: Unit 320 stationed at Tucker's Junction. Unit 256 stationed at Biggerstown, turn off.

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0: 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Unit 256 stationed at Biggerstown, turnoff.
1: Unit 10, 10-4.
0: KTXA clear.
1: Well, we got the roadblock set up. Tucker's Junction's about 5 miles the other side of the Gentry Ranch, isn't it?
2: Yep. And with another highway patrol car back of us at the Biggerstown turnoff, looks like we got Will bottled up tight if he makes a run for it. There's no side roads off the highway for 6 or 7 miles long here.
1: Good. As soon as we get the top of this rise, we ought to be able to spot the Gentry Ranch.
2: Yeah, ranch house only a mile or so from here, Jace. It was Will who made those tracks in the frost then, huh?
1: He heard me say we'd start trailing in the morning. I guess he figured on giving us something to trail.
2: Yeah, and that explains Miss Packer's murder, too. She must have seen Will's picture in the paper, recognized him as Tovich, so she tried to phone you.
1: And when she called the ranch house, Will knew he had to shut her mouth for keeps. He probably got back from killing her just before we showed up at the ranch house after the trailing.
2: There's the ranch house, only half mile more.
1: Now wait, the taillight's swinging out onto the highway.
2: He's making a run for it.
1: What kind of cars he drive? Gray sedan, isn't it?
2: Yep.
1: Unit 10 to all units in roadblock. Subject Will Gentry attempting getaway. Proceeding east on Highway 19 in gray sedan. Unit 10 pursuing.
0: Unit 203 to Unit 10.
1: Unit 10, go ahead, Unit 203.
0: Unit 203 on Highway 19, 3 miles west of Tucker's Junction.
2: That's only a couple of miles east of us, Jace.
1: Proceed west on Highway 19, Unit 203.
0: Unit 203, 10-4.
1: Unit 10, clear.
2: Yeah, we got him bottled up for sure, Jace. We're backstopped at both ends, and we're coming at him from both ends. It's a squeeze, clear.
1: I sure hope so. Unit 10 to Unit 203.
0: Unit 203, go ahead, Unit 10.
1: Have you sighted Gentry's car yet?
0: Not yet, Unit 10. We'll report contact.
1: Unit 10, clear. I don't get it, Sheriff. We should have spotted Gentry by this time. We're almost together.
2: Hey, watch it, Jace. Sharp bend in the road just ahead. Just past this drive-in movie here.
1: Yeah, I see it.
2: The only way Gentry could get off the highway is to ditch his car, and I don't think he'd do that.
1: Hey, a red light coming at us. That must be Unit 203.
2: He's stopping, too. But where's Will?
1: No sign of Gentry?
3: None, Jace.
2: No, but there aren't any side roads at all. He couldn't have vanished into thin air.
1: Hey, wait a minute. That drive-in movie we just passed.
2: You think he turned in?
1: It's the only place he could have turned in. Come on. We went back to the drive-in theater, stationed the highway patrol car at the exit. Then the sheriff and I talked to the theater manager. He remembered a gray sedan pulling in there a few minutes before. He'd sent it to the rear aisle, so the three of us circled around the theater on the outside of the fence and then came in through a small gate in the rear. But Gentry's car wasn't in the back row.
4: But he's got to be in this back row, Ranger. That's where I sent him.
1: Look, there's a vacant spot in the row. One in the next row ahead. He could have wormed his way forward a few rows.
4: Yeah, that's right. A lot of people do that, trying to get a better spot.
2: About 200 cars in here. It's going to be like looking for a needle.
1: Hey, hold it. Three aisles up, near the side.
5: Yeah, that's his car, all right. Gonna take him now, Jace?
1: I can't. There's too many cars around him. It's a cinch he won't come peacefully. Somebody might get shot.
5: If we can only get the car on each side of him to get clear...
4: I could make an announcement on the public address.
1: No, that's no good. He'd probably start shooting. I can't warn the car on each side. Will would spot me. Same goes for you, Sheriff.
4: Want me to do it?
1: You? Well, I don't know. It'd be pretty... Hey, wait a minute. Yeah, I think I got it. You go up to the car on this side of Will. Tell him to clear out in exactly 1 minute. Then go to Will's car. Tell him you're checking the reception on those speakers they hang on the side of their cars. And then go to the car the other side of him. Tell them to clear out in 2 minutes.
5: Good idea. That way, maybe Will won't get suspicious.
1: 30 seconds after the second car leaves, turn on all the lights.
4: Okay. I'll give it a whirl. See you after it's all over, I hope.
1: Watched the manager go along the line of cars. He worked his way to Will's car, then passed it to the one beyond. Then he headed for the projection booth. So far, so good. Seconds ticked by. At the end of the first minute, the car this side of Will pulled out. Another minute went by, and the car the other side of Will got going.
5: He's out in the open now, Jace.
1: Yeah. 20 seconds till the lights go on. Come on.
6: John, you can't.
1: And we'll get just a little closer. I'll take him from this side.

0: Jace. He's starting up. He must have got suspicious.
1: He won't get far.
2: You hit his car. Will, come out of that car with your hands in the air.
3: There go the lights, Tom.
4: That's coming out all right, Ranger.
3: Look out, Jace.
2: Come on, Sheriff.
3: You okay, Jace?
2: Yeah.
3: You sure knocked him down, Hollow.
1: Hit him in the shoulder.
5: Why didn't you finish me off?
1: That's up to the state of Texas, Will, not me. But I think they'll oblige you, all right.

0: Will Gentry was tried and convicted of the murders of Chester Gentry and Leona Packer. On the morning of April 12, 1948, he was executed in the electric chair at Huntsville Penitentiary.
1: And here again is the star of our show, Joel McRae, with another interesting story about the Texas Rangers.
2: Although the Texas Rangers is a highly organized law enforcement agency, the men themselves are rugged individualists. One ranger in particular that I know of carries his six shooters with only five shells in each gun. One day he was asked why he did this. If the hammer's resting on an empty chamber, he said, the gun can't be fired accidentally. But, said his interested friend, with only five bullets instead of six in the gun, aren't you endangering your own position? Maybe so, he said with a grin, but if you can't hit your target with five shells, the sixth one won't do you much good anyhow. Good night, folks. See you next week.
1: Next week, Joel McRae in another authentic reenactment of a case from the...

0: McCrae is currently seen starring in the Universal International Technicolor production, Frenchie. Tonight's cast included Tony Barrett, Bill Johnstone, Farley Bear, Jeanette Nolan, Byron Kane, Mike Barrett, and Ernie Newton. This story was transcribed and adapted by Bob Reif, and the program is produced and directed by Stacy Keach. Hal Gibney speaking.
1: Three chimes mean good times on NBC. 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
3: We present King Street Jr. by Jim Eldredge, starring Peter Davison as Eric Brown and James Grout as Mr. Beeston, the headmaster.
4: Oh, thank God.
5: Hard morning?
6: You can say that again.
5: Well, you can't resign yet. I'm first in the queue.
6: Honestly, it's been one thing after another. Julia's chair collapsed right in the middle of class. Sandeep lost his ruler and accused Gary Fletcher of pinching it.
5: He probably did. It runs in the family.
6: I don't know. I just couldn't get them to settle down.
5: I shouldn't worry. Happens to all of us.
6: Oh, I'm sorry. I interrupted your crossword.
5: Oh, that's all right. I wasn't getting very far with it.
7: Oh,
5: I think
7: they've
5: got a new compiler.
7: Who had the last cup out of this teapot?
5: Don't look at me.
6: It's not me.
7: I'm going to put up a note about it.
5: Another one. That board's starting to look like a tobacconist window.
7: Well, I think it's a bit much when whoever's unlucky enough to come in late can't get a cup of tea.
5: Absolutely.
7: Whoever took the last one should put the kettle on again.
5: Here.
6: I always do.
7: I didn't mean you.
5: Which reminds me, everyone.
7: Okay.
5: Can I have your attention for a few seconds, please? Right. Now, everyone, can I check? Has everyone seen the note I sent round about tomorrow's parents' evening?
8: Yes.
5: Good. Well, just an extra reminder. Please remember that some parents have got more than one teacher to see.
8: Oh,
5: yes, I know. But for them, tomorrow evening will be like a relay race. So please make sure there's as little confusion as possible. No bottlenecks. We don't want all the parents in one class at the same time. Well, anyway, that's all I want to say. Thank you.
7: God, I hate parents' evenings.
6: Why?
7: Half the time you just keep saying the same things over and over again. Yes, Mrs. So-and-so, your son is getting along fine. Yes, Mr. So-and-so, your daughter is making good progress. You ought to just make a recording of them and play that over to the parents.
6: What about the children who aren't doing so well?
7: Their parents don't bother to turn up.
6: Oh, surely they do.
7: In the main, they don't, do they, Fred?
5: They don't care, Brown. That's one of the problems.
7: I don't think I've ever seen Miriam Todd's parents all the time she's been here. And that's what? 3-4 years?
5: Yes, must be.
7: I went round to her house a couple of times and got the door slammed in my face.
5: Mrs. Partridge is very concerned about her.
7: I'm not surprised.
6: What will you do about tomorrow evening?
5: How do you mean?
6: Well, with Mrs. Partridge being in hospital.
5: Oh, no problem. Mr. Beeson's had a word with a supply teacher. What's the chap's name?
6: West.
7: John West.
5: That's him. He said he'd pop in for an hour or so to let the parents look around the class. Anyway, the class are having their parents' evening proper when Mrs. Partridge comes back.
6: How is she? Has anybody heard?
9: What's this? How is who?
7: He was asking about Mrs. Partridge.
9: She's ill, Mr. Brown. That's why she's in hospital.
6: I know that. I just wondered how she was, if anyone had been to see her.
5: I've no idea.
9: Of course, under normal circumstances, I would most certainly have gone to see her, but what with extra music rehearsals and then this parents' evening tomorrow. Ah, the kettle's boiled good.
7: Hands off, I'm first.
10: Aha! Do I see a kettle boiling?
7: Oh, hello, Mr. West. I'm just making tea. Do you want a cup?
10: Do I want a cup?
9: After me, if you don't mind, Mr. West.
10: Of course. Beauty before age, Mrs. Rudd.
9: Oh, thank you.
7: How'd you like it, Mr. West?
10: Oh, as it comes. Aha! The cup that cheers, the brew that soothes.
7: Thank you, Lord Byron.
10: Do you mind if I join you?
7: Please do. Let's go and sit over
4: Smooth
7: here.
4: Smooth operator.
10: I suppose so. Mr. Holliday?
4: Yes?
10: Could I have a word with you about this parents' evening?
4: What do you want to know?
10: Well, you see, it's my first one, and I'm not quite sure how to handle it. I don't want to get it wrong or anything.
4: Nothing to it. You'll cope.
10: Well, I'm sure I will if it's fairly straightforward, but what do I do if I'm faced with a complaint?
4: What do you mean, complaint?
10: Well, say some of the parents feel that their child isn't getting on as well as he or she could.
4: Yeah.
10: Well, they'll probably hold me responsible.
4: They won't.
10: What if they do?
4: Treat it with the contempt it deserves.
10: I can't do that.
4: Look, if you've got a difficult parent, make a note of their name and pass it on to me.
10: Well, I would be very grateful for any help you could give me.
4: Help? Who said anything about help?
10: Well, I'm sorry, isn't that what you meant? If I gave you the names?
4: Certainly not. I'd like to know which parents to avoid in the future.
10: Oh.
4: Now, I think I'm going to grab another cup of tea while that pot's still fresh. How about you?
10: No, thank you. I think I'd better go and see if I can do something about that broken chair.
8: Please, Mr. Brown.
11: Yes, Sandy.
8: What do we do when we finish the first 10 questions? Do we go on to the next lot?
11: Yes, but not before you finish the first. What is that?
8: It's going to the next door, sir. Miss Partridge's room.
11: I know where it's coming from.
8: Shall I go and look?
11: No, you carry on with your work.
8: Oh, please, sir.
11: No, Sandy.
8: But it might be an accident, sir. Someone might be hurt.
11: There'll be an accident in here if you don't shut up. Now get on with your work.
8: All right, sir.
12: Can you pass the water along, please?
10: Sorry?
12: The water.
10: Oh, yes, here.
12: Thanks. You're looking rather thoughtful today.
10: Am I?
12: Anything in particular?
10: No.
12: Sorry, I'm being nosy.
10: No, it's all right. It's just... No, it's not.
12: If you don't want to talk about it, you don't have to.
10: Well, actually, I'd like to, but...
12: Come on, tell Auntie Glenda.
10: Do you mind?
12: Of course not. What is it?
10: Well... What do you think of Mr. West?
12: Oh, not sure what you mean.
10: Well, you know, just generally.
12: I hardly know him. He seems nice enough. Certainly livens up the staff room a bit, don't you think?
10: If you like that sort of thing.
12: No, it's good to have a new face around. And he's always very cheerful. That's good, isn't it?
10: Yes.
12: Anyway, what's the point of this? What's he getting at?
10: Nothing, really. But there was a terrible rumpus coming from his room this morning.
12: What sort of a rumpus?
10: You know, lots of noise and laughing. I thought they were never going to stop.
12: Well, it does happen occasionally, you know. I mean, it depends on what he was doing.
10: I know, but it was all so uncontrolled. What?
13: Good afternoon, fellow workers. May I incur on your pleasure?
12: Ooh, that depends on what you're going to do with it.
13: I'm always open to suggestions, particularly from the fair sex.
10: You can sit here if you want. I've got to be going.
13: Oh, don't let me break up this little tete-a-tete.
10: No, you aren't. There are some things I've got to sort out for tomorrow.
13: Oh, that's the spirit I like to see.
10: Well, the work has to get done.
13: Of course, but it always will. There'll always be some idiot around who'll do it, eh?
10: Thank you.
13: Don't get me wrong. I didn't mean you.
10: Good. Well, I'll be going then. I'll see you later.
13: Oh, I do hope I haven't offended him.
12: Oh, I don't think so. Anyway, he'll get over it.
13: Yes. Well, now, what do you recommend? The set lunch, or shall I select a la carte?
12: It doesn't matter. It all tastes the same.
5: Right. Out you go. Quickly now.
8: Holiday?
5: Out.
8: No, it's the tea money, sir.
5: Well, come back later. I'm just on my way to the staff room to have mine.
8: I can do you change if you like.
5: Later, I said.
8: Yes, sir. When later, Mr. Holliday?
5: Out. Now, what did I do with that list? I said, out. Hello, Miss Lewis. I'm just going to have my tea.
14: Well, before you do, can I have a word?
5: Fire away.
14: Where's Mr. Beeston today? I want to see him.
5: He had to go to a meeting at County Hall.
14: Oh, blast.
5: What is it? Can I help?
14: Have you been in the computer room today?
5: No. Why?
14: Someone's wiped the program our class was working on.
5: What?
14: Somebody has deleted the whole program, and I reckon it was done deliberately.
5: Oh, surely not.
14: Have you ever tried removing a program from a floppy disk?
5: Well, I didn't do it.
14: Well, someone did. And it's been done either today or yesterday, because it was there yesterday morning.
5: Would you like me to send a note round?
14: No. I want to find out who did it and kill them. I wanted that programme specially to show it off to the parents tomorrow evening.
5: Beware, King Street. Miss Lewis is on the warpath.
13: Let me see. A blank C blank blank S... Oh, it isn't an anagram. Hello there.
10: Oh, hello.
13: You're sneaking off from little beggars too, eh?
10: No, this is my free period.
13: Ah.
10: I didn't think Mrs. Partridge had a free period in the last session.
13: Oh, she hasn't. This is a fag break.
10: A what?
13: Well, no one should be expected to suffer kids all day. Is this your newspaper?
10: No.
13: Oh, good, because I've half done the crossword.
10: But what about your class?
13: What about them? Cigarette?
10: No, thanks. You can't just leave them unattended.
13: Don't worry, they've got work to do. I've told them to do some copying.
10: To copy what?
13: Well, anything. You're new to this teaching lark, aren't you?
10: Well, comparatively, yes.
13: Well, you ought to use that. It's a useful skive. Keeps the little parishes quiet and you don't have to mark it.
10: But what's the purpose of it?
13: Handwriting practice, officially. In reality, it gives me a fad break.
10: That's very clever.
13: I know. That's experience for you. Anyway, I suppose I'd better be getting back. Go and earn me crust. See you later.
10: Honestly, fancy doing someone else's crossword. Oh, hello, Mrs. Rudd.
9: Mr. Brown. Ah, I see you've got it.
10: Got what?
9: My newspaper. I've been looking all over for it. I need it for my lesson. There's a little quotation I wanted to use.
10: Oh, here you are.
9: Thank you. Oh.
10: What?
9: Really, Mr. Brown, you might have asked first before filling in my crossword. I don't know what Mr. Rudd will have to say.
10: No, Mrs. Rudd,
9: we always do the crossword together last thing before going to bed.
10: But I didn't do
9: it. I am in a hurry now, but I shall discuss this with you later.
10: But it wasn't me.
9: Honestly, Mr. Brown, you're as bad as the children. 5, 6, 7, 8, and... Oh, no, that isn't right. Oh... Now then, 1, 2, 3, 4, 5. Oh, really?
15: Right, assembly over and all's well.
9: No, it isn't.
15: What isn't?
9: Mrs. Partridge is registered. It isn't right.
15: Oh, what's wrong with it?
9: Well, it doesn't tally. Look, The addition at the bottom is wrong, and the number of sandwich children is wrong on the dinner register. Mm-hmm. Mr. West's got it wrong every day this week.
15: Oh, dear, oh, dear, oh, dear.
9: Oh, it's important. We must have the figures right.
15: Or else the whole of civilization as we know it will collapse.
9: Oh, it's all right for you. You don't have to fill in the forms for County Hall.
15: Thank heavens.
9: And another thing. He's marked some children present who I know are absent.
15: Ah, has he now? That's different.
9: Look here. I mean, Jimmy Sims, there's a tick. But I know he's off because his sister came in to tell me.
15: Mm.
9: And yesterday, do you see, Amrit Singh's marked present. But he was away from school all day.
15: Right, I'll have a word with Mr. West about this.
9: I wish you would. I mean, it's all very slipshod. I don't like it at all.
15: Not to worry, Mrs. Stone. All will be well, I promise you.
9: And it wouldn't be a bad idea if you had a word with Mr. Brown as well.
15: Oh, don't tell me he's playing fast and loose with his register.
9: Oh, if only Mr. West was as meticulous as Mr. Brown. No, no, no. I mean, haven't you noticed him in the last day or two?
15: Not particularly. Maybe a bit quieter than usual. But then again, he's not exactly Mr. Extrovert, is he?
9: I thought he looked a bit down, as though he might be sickening for something.
15: Oh, I hope not. We have enough trouble getting supply teachers as it is.
9: It wouldn't hurt to have a word with him, though, would it?
15: A bit of gentle probing.
9: You? Gentle?
15: Of course.
9: That's about the most ridiculous thing you've said this term.
15: I can't win today, can I?
9: Now, will you please let me get on? I've got to get these registers balanced.
10: Excuse me, is anyone sitting here?
16: No. Help yourself.
10: Oh, thanks.
16: What's this, working during break?
10: I'm just checking the children's work, really.
16: Same thing. Still, at least I don't have to make conversation.
10: I'd rather you didn't.
16: Right.
10: By the way, did I hear there's a staff meeting at lunchtime?
16: Yes, about the parents' evening.
10: Oh, I'd better press on with this, then.
16: What a good idea.
13: As I was saying, the most bizarre school I was at was when I did half a term at a school in the north of the county.
17: They're all bizarre up there. Tea?
13: Oh, thanks, yeah. Well, anyway, at this particular school, the headmaster was a transvestite.
17: Oh, no!
10: Oh, for goodness sake, turn it down a bit, will you?
13: Well, yes, he was, honestly. Anyway, he was caught one night in a police raid on a club. And there he was in full drag, and, yeah. And you won't believe this bit, one of the arresting officers was an ex-pupil from his school.
17: Oh, God!
13: So, anyway, this copper, who is very embarrassed, as you can imagine,
17: oh, yeah.
13: Takes him down the station, orders him to take his clothes off. So, off comes the dress, off come the fake boobs, etc. Oh. What do you think he's wearing underneath it all?
17: I can't wait.
13: Come here.
10: Oh, this is impossible. Come in here for a bit of peace and quiet. It's like a monkey house.
17: What's wrong with him?
16: Steady on, Brad.
10: You're like a load of bloody monkeys.
17: Oh, temper.
10: Honestly, I'm going to finish these in the classroom.
13: Yes, but silver lame.
15: So that's the basic routine of the evening. Everyone happy so far?
18: Yes.
15: So, please keep things moving. We don't want to end up with corridors looking like the crowd scene out of Exodus.
16: I've already told them that.
15: Oh, have you? All right. As you were.
9: I'd like to make a point about my timetable this evening.
15: I'm sure you would, Mrs. Rudd, but can I finish first? I'd like all teachers to be out of the building by 10 p.m. because the caretaker will be locking up at that time. Now, Mrs. Rudd, you had something to say.
9: Yes, I'd like everyone to know that if any parent wishes to see me about their child's musical progress, I shall be in my room between 7 p.m. and 9 p.m.
15: Yes?
9: That's all I want to say.
15: Is it?
9: Of course it is.
15: All right. Well, thank you very much, Mrs. Rudd. Well, any other points, Mr. Holliday?
5: No, I think we've covered everything. Everything foreseeable, at any rate.
15: Fine.
13: Actually, I'd like to mention something, if I may.
15: Yes, Mr. Wes?
13: Why, it's just that I hope everyone will understand why I can only pop in for half an hour tonight.
15: I'm sure we all do. Yeah.
18: Oh, I thought you were coming for an hour.
13: Well, I was originally, but when I checked my diary for this evening...
18: Well, you found you had a prior engagement.
13: Yes, yes, I did.
15: Well, Mr. West is only here on a supply basis. I think we're all grateful to him for coming in at all.
18: Yes, well, yes, but look,
15: as we all know, Mrs. Partridge will be having her parents' evening proper when she comes back.
13: Yes, well, I will be in for about half an hour, if you can all put up with me.
18: It'll be 15 minutes by tonight.
15: Yes, Mr. Brown?
18: No, it's nothing.
12: Mr. Beeston?
15: Yes?
12: While everyone's here, I'd like to know which one of you deleted my class's programme from its disc.
15: Anybody?
12: Look, my class worked very hard on that program. It took a long time to write, and now somebody has deliberately wiped it out. And I'm very angry.
15: Well, perhaps it was one of the children.
12: No, I don't think so.
15: It's possible.
12: Well, I suppose it's possible, but unlikely.
15: Right, well, if you'd all like to ask your classes if they know anything about
5: it. What was your program called?
12: Wiggler. It was about a worm.
15: Will you all make a note of that?
9: I think you should have called it Wriggler.
12: Why?
9: If you want to be more accurate, a worm is a Wriggler, not a Wiggler.
12: Well, if I want to call it Wiggler, I'll call it Wiggler. Anyway, there's only space for 7-digit titles on a disc.
9: Then just call it Wriggle.
15: Look, can we leave the arguments over whether a worm wiggles or wriggles until another time?
18: Yes, I think so.
15: So if there's nothing else, I declare this meeting over.
5: Thank you.
19: Brown?
18: Yes, Maria.
19: I've come to see if you've got your tea money.
18: Oh, yes.
19: I know, you'll pay me later.
18: No, I'll give it to you now.
19: Now in cash?
18: Of course. Yeah?
19: Tom, do you know you're the first one who's paid up? All the other teachers are really tight.
18: You've got to keep at them.
19: I know.
18: Oh, by the way, Maria?
19: Yes?
18: You're in Mrs. Partridge's class, aren't you?
19: Yeah.
18: Tell me, do you like having Mr. West as your teacher?
19: Oh, yeah, it's great.
18: Oh. Well, you like him?
19: Yeah, we don't do nothing.
18: Really?
19: Yeah. He lets us get on with whatever we want. It's a bit boring sometimes, but it's all right.
18: I see.
19: Anyway, I better get on. I want to get some more of this money before class starts.
18: Yes. Well, don't forget what I said. You keep at them.
19: I will, Mr. Brown. Thank you.
20: Yes, Mr. Khan, that's right. Between 7 and 9:30 tonight. Yes, yes, there'll be directions to all the different classrooms and the teachers. We'll see you this evening, then. Goodbye.
15: Who was that?
20: Mr. Khan. His daughter's in the language unit.
15: Oh, well, at least we know one parent's coming tonight.
20: Are the staff all ready for the invasion?
15: As ready as they ever will be. Put the parents face to face with that lot, it'll kill off any confidence they ever had in the education system.
20: What about Mr. Brown?
15: Well, compared to the rest, he's almost normal.
20: No, no. Have you spoken to him yet?
15: Oh, hell. I knew there was something I'd forgotten.
20: Honestly.
15: I should have had a word with him after the staff meeting.
20: Is he looking any happier?
15: Not a lot. On the other hand, that's nothing to go by. Most teachers get that defeated look after they've been at it for a while.
20: Oh, by the way, Maria tells me she's having trouble getting the tea money out of the staff.
15: I'm not surprised. Everyone has problems getting money out of teachers. Talk about Mission Impossible.
20: But can't you do something? It's a bit hard on the poor girl.
15: All right. I'll go and drop a few threats here and there.
20: Well, Maria will be grateful.
15: But just to make sure, give her a crowbar. If she can't prize it out of them willingly, she has my permission to hit them over the head with it and pinch the money.
20: Oh, what a sensitive soul you are.
15: I know. I'll see you later.
21: Mr. Brown?
18: Yes, what is it?
21: Hang on. Want a word with you?
18: Not now. I've got things to do before parents' evening.
21: What the
0: hell was all that about in the staff room today?
18: What are you talking about?
0: Honestly, you were so rude.
18: Was I?
0: You really were. I had no idea you could be so beastly.
18: Well, now you do, don't you?
0: God, if you can't have a bit of a laugh now and then.
18: A bit of a laugh?
0: What is it? Why are you so uptight about him?
18: I'm not uptight.
0: Yes, you are. It was the same at the staff meeting. What have you got against him?
18: Nothing.
0: I don't believe it.
18: Well, you can believe what you want.
0: You're jealous of him, aren't you?
18: Me? Jealous of that twit?
0: Yes.
18: What have I got to be jealous of him about?
0: That's the $64 question, isn't it?
18: I see. So because everybody else thinks he's the greatest thing since sliced bread, that means there's got to be something wrong with me. I'm going.
0: I'll tell you this for nothing. He's a damn sight more fun than you are.
18: Well, if that's all you're looking for, you're welcome to him. I'll see you.
5: You finished?
18: Oh, nearly. I've just got one more set of parents to come.
5: Should keep an eye on the time.
18: Oh, don't worry. I won't get locked in.
5: Well, how did you get on with them?
18: All right, I think. How did you find yours?
5: I opened the door at 7 and there they were, all 2,000 of them. Any complaints?
18: Sorry?
5: You said yesterday you were worried about complaints.
18: Oh, yes.
5: I half expected a delegation of angry parents from the way you were going on.
18: No, no problems in that direction.
5: I told you not to worry.
21: Hello, what's this? Private staff meeting?
5: Oh, come in. Or are you waiting for a parent?
21: No, I've just finished. I saw you both here, so I thought I'd pop in and say goodnight. I'm off home.
5: Oh, so am I. I'll give you a lift.
21: Oh, won't it take you out of your way?
5: No, no. I'll cut down past the park, then I'll turn left at the off-license, and that'll bring me back straight onto the bypass.
21: Oh, thanks. What about you, Mr. Brown?
5: Oh, he's got one more lot to go.
21: Oh, hard luck.
18: Mr. and Mrs. Naheen.
21: Oh, they never turn up.
18: Well, they sent the form back.
5: Yeah, they always do, but they never turn up.
21: Last year, Mr. Warple waited for them till gone 9:30.
5: What time are they booked for?
18: 9:30.
5: Oh, come on. Let's go before we start feeling sorry for him.
21: All right.
18: Oh, did you find out who wiped your programme?
21: No. It'll remain one of those great unsolved mysteries.
5: Like why does toast always fall on the buttered side? Yes. See you tomorrow, Brown.
18: Right.
21: Good night.
18: Oh, good night, Miss Lewis. Roll on 9:30.
22: Hello. All on your own?
18: Yes.
22: I saw the dynamic duo leaving. You know you're the only one left.
18: I'm waiting for Mr. and Mrs. Naheen.
22: Oh, you'll be here forever if you wait for them. It's like the 37 bus, they never turn up.
18: Well, I think I'll hang on just in case.
22: Everything go all right tonight?
18: Yes, fine, I think.
22: Good, good. And otherwise, everything okay?
18: I'm not with you.
22: Well, you know, I'm generally no problems, nothing bothering you, that sort of thing.
18: Well, why do you ask?
22: No reason. I just thought you'd been looking a bit, unhappy the last day or two.
18: Have I?
22: I thought so. Still, if everything's okay, no problem at school, that's fine.
18: Well, actually, there... No, I'd better not.
22: Of course, if there is something on your mind, I don't like to see an unhappy teacher, Mr. Brown.
18: No, it would be unprofessional.
22: Come on, spit it out.
18: Well, it's Mr. West.
22: Well, what about him?
18: I'm worried about him.
22: Well, if that's all it is, I should forget it. He strikes me as being perfectly capable of looking after himself.
18: Well, that's partly what worries me, I suppose.
22: I see.
18: I mean, I don't like to tell tales, but...
22: Yeah?
18: Oh, this is ridiculous. I shouldn't be talking like this. I've hardly been teaching 5 minutes.
22: God, this is like getting blood out of a stone. What is it, man?
18: Well, I don't think Mr. West is a very good teacher.
22: Really?
18: By that, I mean, I don't think he's doing the children in Mrs. Partridge's class any good at all.
22: Oh, what makes you say that?
18: Well, his room is next door to mine.
22: I know that.
18: Well, yes, but do you know the class has done hardly any work within this week? All they do is play around all the time.
22: Maybe that's his way of teaching. I mean, there's more than one, you know.
18: But he isn't teaching. He isn't doing anything. He's just, well, lazy. Oh, he's a great hit in the staff room. Everyone thinks he's wonderful, but it's the children that matter, isn't it?
22: Of course.
18: But he's doing nothing for them. Nothing at all.
22: Well, they like him.
18: Well, maybe, but he's here to teach, isn't he?
22: Right.
18: Well, I don't think he's any good. As a teacher. Oh, I'm sorry. I shouldn't be saying all this, not to you.
22: No, you shouldn't. But it's obviously giving you a lot of concern.
18: Well, yes, it is.
22: Mr. Brown, what do you think goes to make a good teacher?
18: Oh, well, that's a tricky one.
22: That's right. No hard and fast rules, are there?
18: Not really.
22: Easier to define bad teachers, perhaps.
18: Well, I hadn't really thought about it.
22: No reason why you should. But there are some about, we both know that. Sadists, crooks, ignorant people who frankly shouldn't be allowed within 5 miles of a living organism, let alone a child. Can I assume you wouldn't put Mr. West in any of those categories?
18: No, of course not.
22: So he's not bad in that sense.
18: Well, no, I didn't mean to imply that. My point is, he just isn't doing anything. He isn't actually teaching. And it lowers standards.
22: Oh, I see.
18: Well, in my opinion, it does.
22: What gives you the right to set standards for other teachers?
18: All right, but what about the standards that we should be giving the children?
22: It'd lower their standards even more if we had to send them home because we didn't have a supply teacher to look after.
18: Well, does that mean anyone will do?
22: No, of course it doesn't. All right, so Mr. West happens to be the only supply teacher available. But the children like him. That goes a long way with me.
18: But it doesn't alter the fact he's lazy.
22: So you said. But he's also good fun.
18: Oh, not you as well.
22: In fact, that's probably his secret.
18: Huh.
22: The kids like you, don't they?
18: Well, I think so. I hope so.
22: Which suggests you've got your secret. I'm damned if I know what it is.
18: So, what about Mr. West?
22: And what about him?
18: Well, aren't you going to do anything about what I've told you?
22: Like what?
18: Well, have a quiet word, something like that.
22: Mr. Brown, when I need you to tell me how to do my job, I'll ask.
18: Rick, I'm sorry, I didn't mean it like that.
22: No, and I've only gone along with all this because I know you're sincere. And you're obviously concerned.
18: For the children?
22: Yes, and that's as it should be. But Mr. West is not your responsibility, he's mine. And I'm not worried about him. Therefore, neither should you be.
18: Well, I...
22: While we're on this subject, I just wonder, there couldn't be another reason for all this concern, a bit more personal.
18: What do you mean?
22: Well, a little bird tells me that Mr. West has got quite friendly with Mrs. Patterson.
18: So?
22: A little touch of the green-eyed monster.
18: Certainly not.
22: You sure?
18: Yes, and it's unfair of you to suggest it. Anyway, I wouldn't be so unprofessional as to let
22: what?
18: That...
22: Criticise a colleague behind his back?
18: Well...
22: Sorry. I couldn't resist that. But you think about it. It's always a good idea to get your motives absolutely clear. Anyway, I'm off. I'll leave you to wait for the Naheens. If they're not here by midnight, I'd give up and go home if I were you.
18: I still think he was the one who wiped Miss Lewis's programme.
22: Well, of course he was.
18: What?
22: Yes, he admitted so to Miss Lewis tonight.
18: Well, so I was right.
22: It's purely accidental, I gather.
18: But Miss Lewis told me just now she didn't know who'd done it.
22: Ah, well, that's because he charmed her. You can get away with anything if you've got a bit of charm.
18: So it seems.
22: It's another useful lesson on how to survive in teaching. Good God!
18: What?
22: They're coming down the corridor. Mr. and Mrs. Naheen.
18: Oh, good.
22: Well, well, well. I always wanted to be present at a miracle. I'll leave you to it, Mr. Brown. Good night.

0: You've been listening to King Street Junior by Jim Eldridge, and starring Peter Davison as Eric Brown and James Grout as Mr. Beeston, the headmaster. Tom Watson featured as Mr. Holliday, the deputy head. Margaret John as Mrs. Stone, school secretary. Vivian Martin as Mrs. Rudd. Deirdre Costello as Mrs. Patterson. And Marlene Sidaway as Miss Lewis. Mr. West was played by Peter Childs. Maria by Samantha Cahill. And Sandeep by Robert Lynham. The producer was John Fawcett Wilson.
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19: Like that.
20: Sorry to interrupt you, but
19: sorry.
20: I wanted to...
19: You've been sorry when you started.
20: As I was saying, ladies and gentlemen, I bring you a man. Well, I could say he is America's favorite comedian.
19: Why not?
20: Well, tomorrow is Washington's birthday, and as a tribute to Washington's memory, I am going to tell the truth. What he is a matter of opinion. But here he is, Fred Allen in person.
19: Thank you, and good evening, ladies and gentlemen. And congratulations, Mr. Von Zell, in breaking the habit of a lifetime. I appreciate the sentiment that moved you to tell the truth, Harry, but it seems to me that you might have chosen another time and another place. I might say, in fact, I shall say on second thought, you might have chosen another time and place to start telling the truth.
20: Oh, well, gosh, Fred, tomorrow's Washington's birthday.
19: Well, I know, Harry, but you could observe it some other way than belittling me. Well, you could get a hatchet and chop down a commercial. You could throw Van Steeden across the Potomac. You could observe
20: well,
19: it.
20: Well, what's the use? New Jersey would only throw him right back.
19: That's right, too. And the air is bad enough without Van Steeden in it. Truth is all right in its place, Harry. But do you know what would really happen if everyone on radio started to tell the truth?
15: You'd be back working in the Boston Public Library, Alan.
19: And, well, you told me to wait. I waited. And you'd be... He's got one line in the whole show, and he wants you to wait for his laugh. Yes, sir, and you'd be... Now, all you'll hear from him from now on is his arm goes up. That's all. You'd be back, Van Steeden. You'd be back pounding a piano in that brow house.
20: Yes, and I'd be the only one left on the program.
19: Yes, and before someone tells the truth and you're out of a job too, Harry, we turn to the latest news of the week. See, that was Van Steeden. You didn't hear him, but there he was. Ipana News presents The World in Review. City, New York. Mother Nature sends eastern states a cosmic valentine in form of winter's worst blizzard. Heavy snow accompanied by sub-freezing temperatures and icy gales tie up highways, slows trains, impedes city traffic, and brings chills and spills to millions. Ipana News checks up on effects of last week's storm by quizzing the man in the sleet. First, a little-known official in the New York street cleaning department, Mr. Tinker Dawdle. Now, Mr. Dawdle, is the snow situation under control?
21: And nothing's under control, brother.
19: What's the trouble?
21: The city's short of dough.
19: Well, I know, but hasn't the mayor done anything about removing the snow?
21: He called the Board of Estimate into his office yesterday.
19: To pass an appropriation?
21: To pray for rain. It's cheap.
19: But surely the city has allotted the street cleaning department some money, Mr. Dawdle.
21: That ain't money. It's chicken feed, brother. The snow appropriation is $12.
19: $12? Well, what can you do with $12?
21: Well, that's it. I got two men out.
19: Only two men clearing the snow in New York City?
21: Yeah. I got a guy with a whisk broom brushing off Park Avenue.
19: And the other man removing the snow?
21: He's a guy with big feet. He's stamping it down in the Bronx.
19: Well, do you think New York will ever be able to get rid of the snow without any money?
21: There's only one solution, brother.
19: What is that?
21: Get the Democrats and Republicans to open their conventions in New York right away.
19: Well, how would that help?
21: Well, with all that hot air, brother.
19: I see what you mean, and...
21: Say, confidentially, you think Jim Farley will be in a presidential race?
19: Well, I imagine he will. Why?
21: It's going to be the first time anybody caught a mailman running.
19: Thank you, Mr. Tinker Dawdle. A mounted policeman who had... I wish you'd come on your horse. I can barely see you. You guys aren't so big when you get down off of those quadrupeds, are you? A mounted policeman who had an unusual experience in the blinding snowstorm was Officer Cornwall Straddle. What happened, Officer Straddle?
22: Well, I ride out of the stable Wednesday as usual. I'm feeling tip-top.
19: Ready for traffic, huh?
22: Raring to go. I'm riding up 6th Avenue side saddle.
19: A mounted policeman side said, well, you were kidding, of course.
22: Yeah, handing the cab drivers a lift, you know me. Well, I gallop up to 57th Street. I'm yelling, hi-oh, Silver, and prancing me horse to a hurdy-gurdy.
19: Oh, boy, everything's under control, huh?
22: Yeah, traffic's running smooth. I'm backing me horse in the windshields. He makes his tail go like a wiper. I'm having a lot of fun.
19: I can imagine.
22: Well, all of a sudden, it started.
19: The snow?
22: I could have been in Florida.
19: We're that bad.
22: Huh? Yep. The snow's coming down so thick I can't even see in between the flakes. I'm sitting there on me horse.
19: It must have been terrible.
22: It's brutal. I feel like a hair sticking up in a shower of dandruff.
19: The snow kept coming down?
22: At 2 o'clock, the snow is up to me horse's withers.
19: Yes?
22: At 3 o'clock, it's up to mine.
19: Up to your withers, eh? And this kept up all afternoon?
22: By 5 o'clock, I'm under the snow. Only me eyes are sticking up. I'm just getting ready to quit.
19: Yes?
22: I see a lump coming under the snow. The lump pulls over to the curb.
19: And?
22: It's a car. The guy's parking next to a hydrant.
19: The lump.
22: Yeah.
19: Well, what did you do?
22: I gets down off of me horse. I'm in 8 feet of snow. I burrow me way through and give the guy a ticket.
19: Well, did you find your way back?
22: Well, I come burrowing back, feeling me way to the horse.
19: Uh-huh.
22: I can't find the stirrup, but I jumps up on top.
19: Yes?
22: All but me head is still under the snow. I yell, giddy up, and I'm off.
19: On your way back to the station?
22: Yeah, I come to 59th Street, me horse won't turn. I'm yelling, whoa, Malcolm, nothing doing. I shoot up Central Park West.
19: With your head sticking out of the snow?
22: Yeah, I'm yelling, whoa, I'm still going. Through Yonkers, through Mount Vernon, I come to Stamford, bang, I stops.
19: Your horse must have been exhausted.
22: What horse?
19: You mean that in that snow you hadn't gotten back on your horse?
22: Nah, I mounted the Boston bus.
19: Well, you're the first jockey that's ever been on a greyhound. And thank you, Officer Straddle. A downtown housewife who enjoyed a freak adventure in the heavy snowstorm was Mrs. Maxine Messbaum. You had an unusual experience, Mrs. Messbaum.
0: What is happening to me could be by Disney.
19: It was so funny, you mean?
0: Funny, but with complications.
19: What happened?
0: Well, where I am living is a ground floor. Upstairs, it's a tenement.
19: I see.
0: All day long, my husband Neville is away working.
19: Neville Messbaum?
0: Yeah.
19: Your husband was named after the great statesman?
0: No, it's a street in Brooklyn.
19: Oh. Now, about the snowstorm.
0: Well, as previously I'm stating, I'm living on the ground floor.
19: Must be convenient.
0: It's also handy. When I'm going by the A&P, always I'm stepping out the window and I'm all red on the street.
19: You never use the door?
0: Always the window.
19: Oh.
0: Coming back from the A&P, I am again stepping in the window and zip, I am home.
19: And on the day of the storm?
0: I am stepping out the window and going to a movie.
19: And while you were in the theater, of course, it started snowing.
0: And when I'm coming out, the streets is mountains. Snow is over all.
19: What did you do?
0: I am climbing on the snow, giving a yodel.
19: And starting for home?
0: Well, first I'm stopping by Irving the delicatessen and buying cold cuts. On Wednesdays, Neville is liking cold cuts.
19: A gourmet.
0: Every time.
19: Well, after buying the cold cuts, did you come right home?
0: Lickety-spittle.
19: I
0: am walking down the street on top of the snow, stepping in the window, I am home.
19: And then?
0: I am fixing up the cold cuts and sitting down to wait for Neville. Then it is happening.
19: What?
0: A man is stepping in the window. I am coming from behind and kissing him. He is turning around.
19: And?
0: It is not Neville.
19: You mean that you were in the wrong apartment?
0: The snow is so deep, I am stepping in a window 3 flights up.
19: Well, what happened?
0: Well, luckily, the stranger is liking cold cuts. So we are eating dinner.
19: Naturally. Well, what became of Neville?
0: Who knows? Next week, I am no longer Mrs. Neville Messbaum.
19: No?
0: I am Mrs. Pierpont Weintraub, M.D.
19: M.D., a doctor, huh?
0: No, a millinery. sorry, designer. From now on, my hats I'm getting wholesale.
1: Congratulations. This is Blue Clock Blockhouse on your Snow White adventure. And now a man who really, honestly, I might say, welcomed the snow was poet Thorndike Swinburne. Your name sounds familiar, Thorndike. Weren't you here a couple of weeks ago? Didn't you recite some poem about the cold?
2: Yes. When zero is below, the world is decked in ice and snow.
1: I knew it, You crumbed up this program about 4 weeks ago.
2: So I did, and you threw me out the 49th Street door.
1: So I did.
2: Before I recite tonight, may I ask a favor?
1: What?
2: Will you throw me out the 50th Street door? I'm going uptown.
1: It can be arranged, I'm sure.
2: Thank you.
1: Now, this poem tonight you have, is it dedicated to the recent snowstorm?
2: Yes. It's called Snow is Snow.
1: Catchy title, albeit redundant. We'll go right ahead.
2: Snow is snow where'er you go. Pile it high, pile it low. Still it's snow.
1: So it is.
2: Snow is snow when it's in a ball, when it's in the street, when it's in the hall. Still it's snow.
1: Yes.
2: Snow is snow though it seems a blanket when it's in your motor as you try to crank it. Lump it, dump it, stack it, bank it, still it's snow.
1: You've got a one-track mind, that's all I can say. That is the end, I hope.
2: Yes, you may throw me out now.
1: It will be a pleasure.
2: Thank you very much.
1: Thank you.
2: The 50th Street door, I'm going up tall.
1: We'll throw you up now. Let's get you started off right. And thank you, Thorndike Swinburne. And while the East was in the grip of the snow and sleet, California, too, had its share of trouble. Out of Hollywood came the biggest frost of the year, the Hollywood Frost.
3: Hello again. This is...
1: And now, ladies and gentlemen, the Merrimacks sit down at their song Ouija board to try to bring back for us an old friend, Ragtime Cowboy Joe. It may surprise you, ladies and gentlemen, but more than $2 million is going to be given away in prize contests this year alone. And to help you get your share of the prizes, we're going to drop a handful of hints that may come in handy. Now, these hints will be dropped personally by that old booby contest winner, Herschel von Zee.
23: Well, ladies and gentlemen, before you enter any contest, read the rules carefully. And in writing your entry, you should make it simple and personal if possible. But above everything else, you should be sincere.
1: Well, how about a for instance, Harry?
23: Well, all right, Fred. For instance, suppose you had to write a short statement on why you like, well, what should we say, why you like...
1: Oh, that's a sticker, Harry. Now, let me see. Now, why not say sal hepatica, Harry?
23: Yes, well, that's fair enough. Why you like sal hepatica. Well, now, first, you should tell how it helped you in some specific way, like this.
24: Whenever I feel a cold coming on, I always take sal hepatica.
1: Thank you. Pietro Van Pancho and his Hacienda Hillbillies have just played Say CC. And now we turn from questionable melody to our guest. She's a cute little girl with flaxen curls.
25: Thank you, Mr. Allen.
1: Oh, no, not you, Portland. I was talking about our guest.
25: Oh,
1: wait a minute. No ad-libbing. You keep those O's out of it. Just say what it says.
25: Well, your guest isn't here yet. If you want to kill time, you can talk to me.
1: That's a nasty weapon to pull on time. But my credit isn't that good. I don't think to pull a weapon on time. But tell me, what's... we'll wait around. I mean, if anything's... Anything cooking, just let us know. But tell me, what's new, Portland?
25: Nothing much. Mama and I went to the dog show.
1: You didn't win any prizes, did you?
25: If...
1: See, when you're mugging, you turn all the way around. A mug is wasted over there.
25: If that was supposed to be funny, I'm not laughing.
1: Yeah, you joined the great majority, huh? What kind of... that's not the thing. Well, what kind of... just noticed it's the wrong line. What difference when you haven't got a laugh? You just read anything. What's coming up now? What kind of dogs did you see at the show, Portland?
25: We saw some setters, bloodhounds, bagels.
1: I know. Wait a minute. What is that bagel? A bagel isn't a dog. A bagel is a delicatessen halo. It's a solid nimbus that occasionally rises over a steaming hot cup of coffee in the hand of a customer. It's not a bagel. The dog is a beagle, Port.
25: Yes, a bagel.
1: Well, that cleans... Don't mix me up in it. Just... That cleans that. You say you saw some bloodhounds over there, too?
25: Yes. We saw one bloodhound that sure had imagination.
1: How could you tell?
25: He made a big fuss over Mama, and Mama's anemic.
1: Say, you know... You know, I bet that's the same bloodhound that bit Benny one year on speculation. Did you see any dachshunds over there?
25: You mean those little dogs with the sunken chassis?
1: Uh-huh. Their stomachs hang down like skin snoots.
25: Are those dachshunds?
1: Oh, yes, yes. They're built so low, when you feed them, you have to bury their food so they can get at it. If you ever buy a dachshund, be sure and ask for the shovel that goes with it.
25: Well, I certainly will.
1: Say, tell me, did you see any English bulls at the show?
25: Those dogs with the Ubangi lips?
1: Yeah.
25: We saw lots of those.
1: Well, you have to be careful with those English bulls. It's the... What are you laughing at? I'm not even into the thing here yet. It's not that good. I heard it the other show and nothing happened. Sure, an English bull, you have to be very careful. Its lower jaw sticks out so far. If you leave it out in the rain, it's apt to ship water and drown. Well, so much for putting... I never knew a dog could lay an egg until... So much for putting on the dog. Now, what about our guest?
25: Tonight, you're going to meet a little girl, a star of tomorrow.
1: Oh, boy. Is she previewing tonight for 1960? What does she do?
25: She's the youngest xylophone virtuoso in the world.
1: Really?
25: Yes. Mr. Allen, meet Miss Barbara Del Rose.
1: Well, good evening, Barbara. Good evening.
4: Hello, Mr. Allen.
1: Oh, excuse me. I didn't mean to step on your greeting. How is your itsy-bitsy-babsy this great big beautiful evening?
4: If you're talking baby talk for me, Mr. Allen, you can dispense with it.
1: That kid's been monkeying with the dialogue. There's going to be... Well, I'm sorry, Barbara. I'm sorry, Barbara. You're so little, I didn't know.
4: I stopped baby talk years ago.
1: You did? How old are you, Barbara?
4: I'm 6 and a half.
1: Only 6 and a half. Well, Portland tells me that you are an expert on the xylophone.
4: I don't know if I'm an expert, Mr. Allen, but Mama says I'm good.
1: That's good enough for me. When a mother says that her little girl has talent, I'm... Now, when did you start playing the xylophone, Babs?
4: When I was 4 years old.
1: Well, how can you ever reach up to beat those splinters? You look like a fugitive from Edgar Bergen's knee.
4: No, I can play all right.
1: Well, tell me, of all the instruments in the band, why did you ever choose the xylophone as an outlet for your musical talents?
4: That's kind of a long story, Mr. Allen.
1: Well, I sat through Gone with the Wind. Shall we carry on?
4: I think Mama can tell it better than I can.
1: Oh, you're just saying that. You know you can do it justice. Where is your mother?
4: Right there.
1: Ah, excuse me, Mrs. Delrose, and good evening.
5: Hello, Mr. Allen.
1: Well, tell me, did Barbara... Uncle Jim was handling this trip. We could have put a stand in here and saved all this wear and tear on Uncle Jim. You're trusting me, turns over 8 pages at a time, you'll wind up in a sketch yet if he doesn't... Tell me, No whispering. They hear it in California. Tell me, how did Barbara come to take up the xylophone?
5: Well, my sister used to play, and she gave me an old xylophone she had discarded.
1: She did? Well, I often wondered what people did with their old xylophone. Now it comes out, they give them to relatives. Well, did Barbara make any progress spanking the slat?
5: Yes. She picked it up so quickly and liked the instrument so well, I took her to a teacher, and she's been playing ever since.
1: Well, has Barbara appeared professionally before?
5: Yes. She's played at several clubs and private shows.
1: Well, are you planning a musical career for Barbara when she grows up?
5: Yes, I am.
1: Well, isn't that nice? In years to come, you can sit back in Carnegie Hall, look up on the stage, and there will be Barbara playing with old Phil Spitalfi. What do you think about it, Barbara?
4: About what, Mr. Allen?
1: Barbara Delrose, you dozed off while your mother and I were trying to earn an honest dollar here at the microphone.
4: No, Mr. Allen, I'm wide awake.
1: Well, I guess you're anxious to play your solo and get back to your homework. I hope you don't let your music interfere with school, Barbara.
4: Oh, no, I get very good marks. I've skipped twice.
1: Fine. You know, when I was a little boy, the only way they could get me from one class into another was to extradite me. Explain it to the child.

0: It was school, Barbara.
1: Oh, no, I get very good marks. I've skipped twice.
0: Fine. You know, when I was a little boy, the only way they could get me from one class into another was to extradite me. Explain it to the child later, Jeff. Do you play any other instrument? Have her explain some of her lines to me, too. Do you play any other... How are we doing, Babs? Very good. Do you play any other instrument besides the xylophone?
1: Not yet, but I'm going to start studying piano soon.
0: Well, that's good. It's always nice to have a sideline, Barbara. You know, the xylophone is a risky business when you get a little older. I read about a concert xylophonist who gave a recital out in Hollywood. It seems he broke his glasses and couldn't see his instrument, and before they could stop him, he had played half of Liebestraum on the ribs of one of Bing Crosby's horses. The horse ran a race that afternoon. The xylophonist came in second and paid $7.20 for play. I'm a fiscal peak beat him out. But I'm boring you, Barbara. What are you going to play for us now?
1: The Overture to Poet and Peasant.
0: Oh, well, that's pretty long, Barbara. Just give us a digest version. You just play the poet, and we'll play peasant some other night.

0: Thank you. And now, take another bow, Barbara. Oh, it's Win Murray. Do I need glasses? Oh, you're not mad, are you, Win?
1: Huh? No, I'm not mad.
0: Oh, that's swell. Just let it accumulate and get good in there someday. Miss Lynn Murray, our little vocal pixie, prances out of the dell to sing for us Cheery Berry Bees.

0: From the daily reports that my talent scouts bring in, I gather...
1: How do you get out of this place? How do you get
0: not
1: out
0: so
1: of...
0: Not so loud, we're on the air, I think.
1: All right, you're on the air. But where am I? I turn my head for 1 minute and zippo, they're gone. The whole bunch of them. Guide and all.
0: Of a party being guided through the studios on a 55-cent tour?
1: Well, I wasn't exactly a member. Not in good standing, I wasn't. That is, I was a sort of a stowaway.
0: Oh, I think I do. I think, don't twist yourself out of shape. Now that you are here, why not just sit down and try to enjoy the show, brother?
1: Oh, not me. I want to get home, because I'm getting a cold in the head, and hanging around here won't do me any good.
0: Well, I think you're mistaken about that. Now, and if you'll just hang around here for about two shakes of a sentence, we can prove it to you, can't we, Harry?
2: Yes, I'm sure we can, Fred. Because if you learn to get after a cold at its very beginning by putting two teaspoonfuls of sal hepatica in a glass of water and drinking it, then you've learned something that will do you a world of good. Because sparkling sal hepatica helps fight colds faster. There are two very good reasons why it does, ladies and gentlemen, which you can check with your own doctor.
3: First, sal hepatica is speedy, yet it's very gentle, and speed is mighty important in fighting a cold. Second, and just as important, this famous saline laxative also helps nature counteract the acidity that so frequently accompanies a cold. Remember.

In a recent survey, it was found that 7 out of 10 doctors recommend a saline laxative in treating a cold. And Sal Hepatica, we believe, is America's outstanding saline laxative. So for faster action against colds, go to any drugstore and get a bottle of gentle, quick-acting Sal Hepatica.

0: This is Mr. and Mrs. Average Man's Round Table, where three persons selected from our studio audience are invited to give their opinions on a question that concerns some prominent issue of the day. These little sessions are entirely unrehearsed. Fred is taking his place now at the round table, where he meets his fellow debaters for the first time. Are you ready, Fred?
1: Yes, I am, Harry. If Forbin will kindly introduce our first guest this evening.
2: Yes, Mr. Hewitt H. Thomas from New York City.
1: Well, good evening, Mr. Thomas.
3: Good evening, Fred.
1: May I make so bold as to ask your profession, business, or calling?
3: I'm a music copyist.
1: A music copyist?
3: Yes, sir.
1: What is the function of a music copyist? I may be a little dumb, but all I ever see is musicians' backs. I don't know what they're doing. They seem to be...
3: You copy parts for each of the instruments from a score.
1: Oh, the copyist copies the separate parts that later show up here in a played off key by members who are under contract to Mr. Van Steven. But do you think that modern music will last, Mr. Thomas? The numbers, the type of music that we're getting today, the popular variety?
3: I think so.
1: You do think it will last? You don't say for how long, though. You wouldn't care to be quoted?
3: No, sir.
1: Well, why is it, then, if this present music will last, why are we having revivals of Oh, Johnny, and those songs that can't be more than 8 or 10 years old? Why are they coming back so fast, do you know?
3: Well, they're brought back in the style we play numbers today.
1: Oh, I see. Just the old numbers come back in another style. Wolf in sheep's clothing, Chopin's clothing, huh? Well, thank you a lot, mister. I was wondering where songwriters, composers get their inspirations for those crazy numbers, chop, chop, chop, excavate, excavate, excavate, that English version. And I saw a songwriter over in Lindy's this afternoon. He was copying down the caraway seeds on a roll over there. I think he's got a hit. Meantime, he was eating the roll, to be sure. All right. Thank you. Thank you, Mr. Thomas. And now, Portland.
2: Miss Rita Walker from New York City.
1: Good evening, Miss Walker.
4: Good evening, Mr. Allen.
1: Do you work here in New York, may I ask?
4: Yes, I do, Mr. Allen.
1: In what capacity, may I further?
4: I'm a hostess.
1: A hostess?
4: In a gypsy tea kettle.
1: A hostess in a gypsy tea kettle? Is there a room in the kettle for a hostess with the bag and the hot water? Hostess. Oh, now, let us control ourselves, Miss Walker, if we can. I know it's hard when we're confronted by one of America's foremost comedians. As they say, two men sit at a day and were rushed away for observation. But tell me, in those tea shops, I know the food and fortune-telling seems to be the vogue in most of the gypsy tea shops. Tell me, do many men go in those places to have their fortunes told?
4: Well, sometimes. They don't like to admit it. They send it. Kind of foolish, but they like to go in there.
1: They sneak in.
4: Sneak in, yeah.
1: For the oolong in the future, huh?
4: Yeah.
1: But, well, I know, of course, some of the wealthier men don't have to. The newspapers are telling their fortunes for them once a year. They don't have to bother with the tea shops. I noticed in the list this year, some soap men seem to have made the most money for 1938 or 9. I guess Sally Rand using so many bubbles during the year, it runs into soap, and naturally they profit through it. I don't know. How is it possible to tell a person's fortune through scanning the grouping of a lot of irrelevant, dank tea leaves? How is it possible?
4: Well, you see, all the tea leaves get in a huddle, and then we separate them.
1: Oh, man's destiny is controlled by a lot of wet leaves. Well, he may as well have a go at it. Everybody else has. Well, thank you a lot, Miss Walker. I had a joke I was going to tell, but it slipped my mind. I had bacon for dinner. Things are slipping my mind. Now, Portland. Quiet, please.
2: Mr. Peter Russo from Fairfield, Connecticut.
1: Good evening, Mr. Russo.
5: Good evening, Fred.
1: You look to me like a professional wrestler, are you?
5: No. Fred, I'm vice president of the Kitchen Bouquet Company. You know Kitchen Bouquet?
1: You're vice president of the Kitchen Bouquet Company?
5: Yes.
1: You're not sneaking in a commercial here by any
5: By no means.
1: What is Kitchen Bouquet? I've heard of it.
5: Well, some people think that Kitchen Bouquet is a bunch of flowers that you keep in the kitchen, but of course it isn't.
1: No.
5: Kitchen Bouquet is savory seasoning sauce used to give flavor and enrich the color of gravy.
1: Uh-huh. I don't think we've had it. Portland cooks...
5: Yes, you have had it.
1: We have had it?
5: Mr. Allen, Mrs. Allen told me before I came in here tonight that she often uses it in the lamb stew that she serves you and which you like so much.
1: Well, I tell you, the first lamb stew Portland made, I didn't taste. We put it in the goldfish's bowl and the grotto disappeared. A grotto can't take it, I wouldn't. Well, thank you, Mr. Russo, and good luck to your kitchen bouquet enterprise. Well, we seem through some strange prank of verbal romping here to have come to our question. Now, many discussions have been held in the past about the traditional vanity of woman. Tonight, we prance verbally in new pastures and take up the vanity of man. And not under the head of vanity, but over the head of man, we find the toupee. Now, our question tonight is, do you think that when a man is losing his hair, or has lost all of his hair, he should wear a toupee? Now, Mr. Thomas, how do you feel about the toupee?
3: Well, it'd be a matter of choice.
1: A matter of choice. You think if a man feels as though he should wear a toupee, he should?
3: Yes, sir.
1: Do you think actors should wear them to conceal their... bald nubs from their loving public?
3: I think we should.
1: If it would enhance their beauty. All right, thank you, Mr. Thomas. And now, Miss Walker, what do you think about the toupee?
4: Well, of course, all men look like little babies when they're bald-headed, you know.
1: When they're bald-headed? Well, would you marry a man with a brow doily? Do you think, all we want to know, yes or no, do you think a man should wear a stoop to cranial deceit? Yes,
4: well,
1: or no?
4: If it looks good on him, yes.
1: He should. All right, now we've got one and one. Mr. Russo, how do you feel about the frown bit?
5: I'm against toupees.
1: You are against toupees.
5: Yes.
1: All right, that's two against and one for. I'd like to go into it. Do you think that if people were able to get a bottle of kitchen bouquet with a toupee, that the toupee would be permissible in the better circles?
5: It might be, then.
1: You think a man would look better with a bottle of kitchen bouquet on his head than he would with a toupee? If you could pop the kitchen bouquet in the middle? Well, that seems to be 2-1 against the toupee. Now, I don't imagine that our attitude towards the toupee, or hair beret, as it's sometimes so lovingly called, will have any great effect on the future of the skull and to Macassar. I am sure that folks with hair will... No one is old enough but Uncle Jim to know what an antimacassar is. I'm sure that folks with hair will continue to use Vitalis, and men without hair will continue to use their own judgment. On this note of confusion, our forum is adjourned, and thank you greatly for your kind participation. Thank you. And now, ladies and gentlemen, a mighty welcome guest, Miss Anderson, who will favor the microphone with a carefully considered statement.
6: Thank you, Mr. Allen. When right certainly is, Elvon Harry, Brighter Me Give helps paste tooth Ipana that says he smile attractive more, and the teeth.
1: Well, perhaps it's the echo that confuses me, Miss Anderson, but frankly, I don't get it.
6: Well, I'm sorry, Mr.
1: Really.
6: Allen. Well, you see, I was just repeating an impression I received while looking in the mirror last night.
1: Oh, and now I get it. And you said it the way it would look in a mirror, backwards.
6: That's right. But frontwards, it goes like this. Harry Von Zell is certainly right when he says that Ipana toothpaste helps give you brighter teeth.
1: Players, ladies and gentlemen, tonight they present another dripping one long pan mystery. This case is dramatized from a few notes found on the back of an old laundry bundle. It is called The Missing Cat. The time, the present. The scene, the rumpus room in the Van Drone mansion. Mrs. Van Drone rings for her butler.
3: You rang, Mrs. Van Drone?
7: Yes, Hillpot. What news of Persian Lady?
3: Dr. Fink is still with her, Mum. He's trying to get the cat to say, ah.
7: Did Persian Lady eat her lunch?
3: She barely touched her caviar ragu.
7: And how about her fillet of tom tit?
3: She just sniffed it and turned away.
7: Did she lap up her demi-tasse of champagne?
3: Not a lap, Mum. I served our best vintage. Chateau Lefkowitz, 29.
7: Oh, I do hope Dr. Fink finds the cause of her trouble.
3: Have you entered Persian Lady for the $50,000 prize at the cat show, Mom?
7: Yes, and if she doesn't win, Hilpot, I shall have to close the townhouse and join the nouveau poor. Oh, Dr. Fink,
8: yes.
7: Have you...
8: Yes, I have completed my diagnosis, Mrs. Vandrone.
7: And what did you find?
8: May I speak to you in private?
7: Yes, Dr. Fink. Hilpot, go to Persian lady and comfort her.
8: Very well, madam.
7: And now, Dr. Fink, what is wrong with my prize Maltese?
8: Persian lady is a whirlpool of inhibitions. She is a victim of faulty diet, rich food. She is suffering from mousophobia.
7: Mousophobia?
8: Exactly. The medical term for rodent deficiency. That cat should be fed a mouse at once.
7: A mouse?
8: Yes. Even if it's only a Mickey.
9: Mrs. Vandrone! Oh, Mrs. Vandrone!
7: What is it, Hilpot?
9: Persian lady's gone.
7: Dead?
9: No, disappeared. There's a hole in the window.
8: Catnapped.
7: Good heavens.
8: I'm calling the police. Hello, operator. Get me police headquarters.
10: Word of the missing cat is flashed from coast to coast. It is picked up by that Oriental Dick Tracy, one Long Pan. Long Pan jumps into his police car through the streets of Chinatown, his siren screaming. Long Pan speeds to the scene of the crime. Taking the front stairs, one at a time, Long Pan is at the door. He knocks.
4: Come in.
1: Ah, greeting, gay. Glass humor, gay.
4: Who are you?
1: I am Detective One Long Pan, Chinese gangbuster. Nya, nya, nya, said I, J. Fox. Nya, nya, nya, said I, J.
7: Good heavens, a Chinese merrymack.
1: Long Pan, not merrymack. Guess who? Hiya, students, yes, there, yes, there, yes, go, students. Guess who? Guess
8: oh,
1: who?
8: Here, hold my stethoscope, Mrs. Vandrone. I'll throw this yellow peril out.
1: Not throw out peril, roll out peril. Roll out the peril, we'll have a peril.
7: Now see here, you oriental jitterbug.
1: Long Pan, not the fritterbug. Long Pan, ace detective. What is crime?
7: My prize cat, Persian lady, has disappeared.
1: Persian lady disappeared? Catastrophe.
8: Yes. Mrs. Vandrone was counting on Persian lady to win the $50,000 prize at the cat show tomorrow.
1: And who are you, Mr. Huff and Puff?
8: I am Dr. Orestes Fink, the famous animal doctor.
7: Dr. Fink is here to treat my cat.
8: Yes.
1: Who else here when cat disappear, Mr. Vandrone?
7: Just Dr. Fink, myself, and Hilpot the butler.
1: And final triangle. Long Pan catch on, difficult case.
7: Do you think some thief has stolen my cat, Mr. Long Pan?
1: No thief take your cat, lady. Your push scare any thief 20 paces. Oh, some funny joke. Oh, Long Pan hot tonight. Oh, Long Pan. Long Pan so hot. Fire engine. Fire engine car.
7: Come in.
11: Where's the fire? Quick, where is the fire?
1: Who are you, Mr. Fire Helmet?
11: I'm Mayor LaGuardia. Isn't there a fire here?
7: There's no fire here. There's a catnapping.
11: Oh, shoot. The wrong house. So long, folks. Don't waste your water.
1: Good old Fiolello. Little man who all the time there.
8: Yes. Yes, they say the mayor will ride 20 miles to see a hot foot.
7: I hate to appear inquisitive, gentlemen, but are we getting anywhere?
1: You bet. Long Pan, whip into action. Long Pan, concentrate. Long Pan, sing ditty, catch him close. Yes. Shout out the border, the landlady stand. When border reach for second piece of meat, get the knife in hand.
8: Will you stop that, John Charles Fu Young?
7: If you're a detective, I'm Pinocchio.
1: I am detective, lady.
7: Then I am Pinocchio.
8: Well, who does that make me?
1: Maybe Orson Welles.
8: I remain obediently yours.
1: You stop Orson round. Long Pan, go into action. Maybe Persian lady hide. Maybe cat hide. Pay push in the corner, maybe. Long Pan, examine loom. Ah, you see closet. Long Pan, open closet door. Ah, Chinaman in closet.
8: Who are you, sinister one?
12: I am Confucius.
1: What do you know about missing cat, Confucius?
12: Confucius say, best way to discover missing cat, start poker game, sure to find kitty.
7: Good heavens, who was that?
1: Oh, no, maybe part air condition, maybe cooling system. Long Pan, open other door. Holy smoke!
7: A second Chinaman.
1: Who are you, big boy?
12: I am Confucius.
1: What you do in second closet, Confucius?
12: Confucius say, man hide in closet in suit. Man hide in bureau in drawers.
1: Pokey-pokey. Confucius need new lighter. New lighter. Long pan, open next closet. Polish more.
7: Another Chinaman.
1: Who are you, buddy?
12: I am Confucius.
1: Again, Confucius. Again, Confucius. Long pan, open three closets. Confucius, every closet.
12: Yes, Confucius say, that's me all over.
1: Confucius, crazy, Confucius. Confucius, every closet, very confusing.
8: Yes. Well, I've got to get back to my clinic. I'm doing a tonsillectomy on the leopard at 3.
1: Nobody leave this house. Long pan girl, everybody. Where's your soap pot? Where's your butler?
7: I'll ring for him. He'll be right in.
12: You ring, Mom?
1: You bet, Lang. You come clean, Mr. Sideburn. You pilfer pussy.
12: No.
1: You lie, flunky. You kill cat. You sell fur. You fess up.
12: No, I'm innocent.
7: This is ridiculous. I'll vouch for Hillpot.
1: Who will vouch for you?
8: I'll vouch for Mrs. Vendrone.
1: And who will vouch for you?
12: I'll vouch for Dr. Fink.
1: And who will vouch for Long Pan?
12: Confucius say, Bulova vouch for Long Pan. It is now Bulova vouch time.
8: Oh, for heaven's sake, will you get on with this mystery?
1: And how? Get on, Long Pan, go to town.
7: About time.
1: Now you come clean. You tell Long Pan when Cat disappear.
7: Right after Dr. Fink examined her.
1: What, all the same wrong with Kitty?
8: Persian lady is suffering from rodent deficiency, mouseophobia.
1: Mouseophobia.
8: Yes, exactly. Mrs. Vendrone refused to feed her mice. Or tenement mink, as mice are sometimes called.
1: Okay, Pokey. Long Pan now go to see the climb.
7: Persian lady's suite is right next door.
9: Is it here? This way, please.
1: Oh, some snappy stuff. Platinum saucer. Ooh, gold bed. What is piece of silk on bed, Miss Vendrone?
7: The cat's pajamas.
1: Oh, yeah. Well, you make funny fat touch. Oh, you bad touch. Long Pan take under.
8: Yes, you see, there's the hole in the window.
1: Long Pan examine hole. Broken glass, you see, not on floor. Hole cut inside. Glass pushed out.
9: But how was the hole cut?
1: Aha! Window glass cut by diamond here. Who left diamond?
7: I did. It's only an old dirty diamond. Persian lady liked to play with it.
1: Exactly. Old dirty diamond. Cat cut hole in window with old dirty diamond. Crawl out. Smart cat.
8: Yes. Persian lady's feline IQ was 97. Mouseophobia was her only weakness.
1: Oh, you see, feeling in cure, he say. Who left open newspaper on floor?
7: It's the New York Times. Persian lady like to glance through it every morning.
1: Long pan examine open page. Ladies and gentlemen, Mistress Soft.
9: What?
7: Then where is Persian lady?
1: Persian lady be back home here exactly 2 seconds. 1, 2. You see, Long Pan right on time every time. Come in.
13: Mrs. Vendrone, is this your cat here?
7: Persian lady. Oh, thank heaven you're back, darling. Down, dear, down. Who brought Mother's pet home?
13: I'm the doorman at the Roxy, lady. Your cat sneaked past me into the theater. She climbed up on the stage and was jumping at the screen. We finally subdued her, and here she is.
7: Extraordinary. And you knew where she was, Long Pan.
1: Exactly. Dr. Fink say cats suffer mouseophobia. Star for mice. Newspaper ad give clue.
8: But why should Persian lady go to the Roxy Theater for mice?
1: Long Pan tell you why. What picture you show at the Roxy doorman?
13: Of mice and men.
1: Oh. Of mice and men, exactly. Mistress Saul.
7: You're a genius, Long Pan.
1: Oh, you bet. Next week, Long Pan on information, please. Long Pan, China, Johnny Kieran. Go to sleep, America.

0: Thank you very much, Peter. Well, ladies and gentlemen, not so long ago, we passed along to you a bit of very gratifying information that came to us entirely unsolicited. Information concerning a recent survey among dentists, in which it was found that more dentists personally use iPana toothpaste than any other dentifrice of any type. Now, there's a very close parallel between that and the public's choice. For so many of you have chosen iPana as your personal dentifrice that iPana has become the largest selling toothpaste in America today. The reason for such high public and professional regard can be summed up in the two following short sentences.
1: On your last trip, did you discover what the Earth people eat? They eat a great many of these. They peel them with their metal knives. Boil them for 20 of their minutes. Then they smash them all to bits.
2: They are clearly the most primitive people.
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8: 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Very nice, young Harold. If you like that sort of thing.
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10: Will you have a polo, dear Liza, will you have a polo, dear Liza, polo?
11: How very kind of you, dear Henry, I most certainly will. I'll have three or four or maybe more.
10: But you take the old tube.
11: Because they happen to be my tube of polo, dear Henry. Have one. Mm.
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0: We present Arthur Lowe, John LeMessurier, and Clive Dunn in Dad's Army. Turkey Dinner, featuring John Lorry, Arnold Ridley, and Ian Lavender, with this week's guests, Bill Pertwee, Frank Williams, Larry Martin, Pearl Hackney, and Harold Bennett. Here is the news, and this is John Snagg reading it. It is September 1942. General Alexander has been appointed Commander-in-Chief Middle East and General Montgomery put in charge of the 8th Army. In the House of Commons, Mr. Churchill has made a stirring speech reviewing the war situation. Down at Warmington-on-Sea, in the headquarters of the local Home Guard unit, Captain Mannering is rehearsing an equally stirring speech for a forthcoming function.
1: And furthermore, gentlemen, as commanding officer of our local Home Guard unit, I am very conscious of the safety of the good people of Warmington-on-Sea rests in my hands. In short, if Hitler ever attempts to set foot in this part of our green and pleasant land, we will unhesitatingly say, come in.
2: The men are all lined up ready for your inspection, sir.
1: Ah, thank you, Wilson. I'll finish this off later.
3: All right.
1: It's my speech for the Rotary Club. Hmm. I'm the guest speaker, you know.
2: Are you indeed? How exciting for you.
1: Oh, not really. I find that speech-making tends to become rather a bore when you've been doing it for a long time.
2: Oh, I do agree, sir, yes. I remember thinking just that towards the end of last year's annual bank dinner.
1: How are the men tonight, Wilson? Is morale high?
2: Actually, sir, they seem to be rather down this evening.
1: Oh, I shouldn't put that right. I've just finished reading a book called Great Leaders of Men. They all seem to have had one thing in common. Before going into battle, they would tell their men a joke. I thought I'd try that.
2: But we're not going into battle, are we?
1: We are in the front line every minute of our lives, Wilson. Follow me.
2: All right, sir.
1: But, hang! Then that is. Now, pay attention, men. As we have a long night ahead of us, I thought I'd lighten the proceedings by cheering you up with a little anecdote.
4: Hey, Joe, I thought that was what they gave you when you'd been bitten by a snake.
5: That's an antidote, idiot.
4: Sorry.
1: Now, when I finish this little story, you have my permission to laugh in the ranks.
6: How nice, sir.
1: Don't anticipate, Godfrey.
6: I'm sorry, Captain Merry.
1: Now, it appears that there were three British soldiers. Welshman, an Englishman, and a Scotsman. And they were...
7: Had done, Captain Mannering.
1: Better for you.
7: I hope this is not going to be another of those stupid jokes about the Celt. As a Scot, I'm sick and tired of being used as a butt for silly sarsenal jokes. After all, us Scots don't make jokes about bowler hearts.
1: Fraser, will you be quiet? Nothing to do with kilts at all. Oh. Where was I, Wilson?
2: A Welshman, an Englishman, and a Scotsman, sir.
1: Oh, yes. Now, these three Tommies were sitting in the mess hall, and suddenly the Scotsman said to the Englishman, pass the semolina pudding. The Englishman said, no, I won't. So the Scotsman said, why not? To which the Englishman replied, because King's regulations specifically state, never help another soldier to desert. Well, it's all right, you can laugh.
2: If you'll allow me, sir. All right, men, that's the end of Captain Mannering's joke.
1: Thought you'd all enjoy that. See, Wilson, that's put them in a good mood.
2: Oh, yes, sir, yes. Cheered them up no end.
1: Nothing like a joke.
2: No, sir, no. Nothing.
7: Captain Mannering, but what happened to the Welshman?
2: Perhaps he doesn't like semolina.
1: All right, Wilson, I'm telling the jokes.
7: Mr. Speak, sir.
1: Yes, Jones?
7: I hope you don't think that because we didn't laugh very much we was casting aspersions on your joke-telling, sir. It wasn't that at all, sir.
8: No, you told it quite well, sir.
4: Yeah, I'm going to write it down after parade and send it to Radio Fun. They give you half a crown for a joke like that. Five bob if it's a good one.
7: He says, just at the moment we're not much in the mood for merriment and horseplay.
1: Oh, come, Jones, that's not like an old soldier. Tommy Atkins was always one for a laugh. Even when he was up to his neck in mud.
7: Oh, you're right there, sir. We did a lot of laughing in the mud in the last war. We was doing it nearly all the time, except when we got shot.
1: Yes, all right, Jones. Now, I want to start...
3: We're not able to laugh tonight, sir, because of an incident what happened last night, in consequence of which, me and my section would like to go with you into a private place and reveal something.
9: I see.
1: Well, I'm sure that after parade will be soon enough.
7: Quite right, sir. I'd like to say here and now that Corporal Jones is making a flagpole out of a matchstick over this affair. And bringing you into it's only going to make things 10 times worse.
1: Well, whatever it is, we'll sort it out later. Now, as I was saying,
4: don't agree with you, Mr. Fraser. Oh. It's only fair that Captain Mannering should be told. I mean, after all, he's the one that we court-martialed.
1: Court-martialed? Right, Jones, what's all this about?
3: Well, sir, it was like this. Last night, when we was on patrol, it was very cold, wasn't it, lads? Anyway, Mr. Mannering, knowing you wouldn't want us to catch a chill, I used my initiative and took the lads to the Horse and Broom and made certain they all had a tot of rum inside them. I'm sure, sir, you'd have done the same if you'd been in my position.
1: I doubt it, Jones. You know my views on alcohol.
3: Well, sir, be that as it is, we'd only been back on patrol for 10 minutes when Mr. Godfrey here started shivering.
10: You see, sir, I'm not very good in the cold. Unfortunately, my sister Sissy hadn't quite finished my new cardigan, because she can't get the orange wool that she needs.
1: Yes, all right, all right. Quite prepared to accept the fact that you were cold.
10: Oh, thank you, sir. You're very understanding.
3: Anyway, sir, we took Private Godfrey into the next pub, the King's Head, and by the time he'd downed a couple of port and lemons, he was as bright as ninepence, so we went on our way.
4: I only had one in there, Mr. Mannering.
7: I must admit, I had one as well, sir. But just to keep Godfrey company, you understand?
1: Yes, all right, sir. Go on, Jones.
3: Well, a few minutes later, just as we were passing the goat and compasses, the landlord come out and he said he thought he heard something rumbling down below. So I sent 2 men into the cellar with hand grenades, and the rest of us stood by to give them covering fire.
1: Whereabouts?
3: 2 in the saloon and the rest in the snug.
1: I see. Well, while this is all very serious, you did the right thing telling me about it. And so long as you promise never to let it happen again, I'm prepared to overlook it just as once.
7: Yon corporal hasn't finished yet, sir.
1: You mean there's more?
3: I'm afraid so, sir. See, when we come out the goat and compasses, it got a bit embarrassing.
2: If it's embarrassing, sir, I'm sure you'd rather not hear it.
1: Of course I want to hear it. Go on, Joe.
10: Actually, sir, it was I who got rather embarrassing.
1: You, Godfrey?
10: Yes, sir. Afraid so, sir. I started to sing. Rather raucously.
4: It was a song about a monk.
1: Glad that it was at least a religious song.
7: This one wasn't religious.
4: It was about a monk of high renown.
1: I see.
4: I didn't know high renown monks were all wicked like that. Yeah.
1: That's enough. I must say, Godfrey, I'm flabbergasted to think that you should even know such a song.
10: I heard it quite a lot in the last war, sir, when I was sitting in the mud.
1: I hope nobody heard you last night.
3: Oh, well, that brings us to the next bit, sir.
1: I see. Let's hear it, Jones.
3: I'm afraid it gets even more embarrassing, sir.
2: Well, I'm sure you won't want to hear anything further, sir, if it gets more embarrassing.
1: Stop interrupting, Wilson. Go on, Jones.
3: Well, we knew you wouldn't want Mr. Godfrey to make an exhibition of himself, so we took him inside to sober up.
4: Inside the Red Lion, that is.
7: And while Mr. Godfrey was sobering up, the rest of us had hardly anything to drink at all, sir. Hardly anything at all.
3: And it was afterwards that it got more embarrassing.
2: Are you sure you want to hear about it, sir?
1: Would you be quiet, Wilson?
2: Sorry, then.
1: Yes, Jones.
3: Well, sir, someone come in and said they could hear something going on in a nearby haystack. And I, in a jocular fashion, said, well, there's lots of things going on in haystacks.
8: You can say that again. I know a Welsh girl called Bronwyn Evans who spends half her life in a haystack. The fellas call her the Welcome in the Valley. You know, because she's always...
1: Yes, yes, all right, we understand.
4: I don't understand. Why do they call her that?
2: Oh, Frank, be quiet.
1: Just be quiet. Go on, Jones.
3: Well, sir, all jocular thoughts were suddenly wiped from my mind as I realised I was a soldier and it was my duty to investigate.
1: Well, I'm glad somebody came to their senses at last.
3: I rallied my men and we went out into the murky night with our bayonets fixed.
4: I wasn't at all frightened this time, Mr. Mannering. I think rum and whiskey and cider must give you courage, don't you, Mr. Fraser?
3: Anyway, so we was crossing the field near the haystack when all at once something flutters up. I was very alert by now, sir, and my reflections was very quick. So I raised my rifle, and I shot it. It was then we got a bit of a surprise.
2: Good Lord. Don't tell me you shot Bronwyn Evans.
3: No, sir, it was an enormous great turkey, which is now plucked and in my fridge.
1: I find this quite unbelievable. To think that men from my platoon would go out on a drunken rampage from pub to pub. Like one of those comic stories that chap on the wireless tells.
4: Who, Rob Wilton? The day war broke out, yeah, my...
1: Now, look, man, I want you to know that I consider what you've just told me to be very serious. By rights, you should all be on a charge. And as for you, Pike, you're getting much too cheeky. I shall have a word with your mother.
4: That's not fair. I'm being victimised because of my youth. I mean, why don't you have a word with Mr. Jones's mother?
3: You leave my mother out of this. My mother's gone to another place.
4: Oh, I'm sorry, Mr. Jones.
3: She's moved to Hastings.
1: How many people know about this?
3: Not many, sir. She didn't have a lot of
1: friends. Not your mother! Only us, sir. I think I'd better discuss this with Sergeant Wilson in my office. Jones, carry on with the parade.
3: Very good, sir.
1: Come with me, Wilson. Right, sir. What do you think we ought to do about this turkey? Whatever happens, Jones certainly mustn't be allowed to profit from such a disgraceful drunken affair. He was on duty, in one of my uniforms, with one of my rifles, and he used one of my bullets.
2: Does that mean you're bagging the turkey?
1: No. Of course I'm not bagging the turkey. At least not all of it.
2: In that case, I bagged it.
1: Oh, no, you don't. Anyway, I bagged it first.
2: You said you didn't want it. Besides, you didn't say the word bag, so it doesn't count.
1: Now, look here, Wilson. You start any of that public school cheating with me. Come here.
3: Permission to interrupt you, sir.
1: Yes, Jones, what is it?
3: Well, sir, me and my men have just been putting our heads together and having a heart-to-heart.
1: What about?
4: A turkey, Mr. Manreen.
3: That's right, sir. We want to say we're very askance at what we've done, sir. We've come to a conclusion as to what we should do with our ill-gotten gains.
1: Really? And what's that?
3: We think the platoon ought to give a turkey dinner to the local old-age pensioners.
1: Capital idea. Oh, I can see it now. It'll be a night to remember.
5: Mind you, sir, it'll have to be properly organised.
1: Oh, I quite agree, Fraser. Wilson, yes? Form a turkey dinner general purposes committee.
2: Sir?
1: We'll meet tomorrow night, and I'll be chairman. Look, Wilson, it's 8 o'clock. Do you reckon everybody's here? Because I think we ought to make a start.
2: Just a minute, sir, just a minute. I'll just check my list. Let's see now. There's Jones, Fraser, yes. Walker, Godfrey, Pike, yes, they're all here. I'm here. Mr. Blewett, Mavis.
1: Mavis?
2: Yes, you know, Mrs. Pike.
1: Oh, yes, Mavis.
2: Now, where's the vicar? Captain Manor, can you see the vicar?
1: No, what's he doing?
2: Has he arrived?
1: Oh, yes, I see. He's over there in the corner, look, behind the harmonium.
2: Oh, yes. Well, in that case, we're complete.
1: Good, right. We may as well start then. just a minute. What's Hodges doing here? Surely you didn't arrange for him to be on this committee, did you?
2: Oh, no, of course I didn't, sir.
1: We're going to ask him to leave.
2: I can't really do that, sir. I mean, you see, officially, he had the hall booked this evening for an ARP meeting, and he agreed to let us use it instead.
1: Oh, I see. I suppose it is rather difficult to throw him out, then. Anyway, let's make a start. Ladies and gentlemen, would you come and take your seats around the table, please? I think we ought to begin.
9: About time and all.
1: Now, as chairman of this turkey dinner committee, I've been giving the matter some thought, and I've come up with a scheme to speed our deliberations. This consists of a short list of the various elements that have to be brought together to ensure a successful function.
9: Blimey, trust him to make it long-winded.
1: Now, to start with, there's the turkey, which Mr. Jones's section has provided.
9: Yeah, I heard about that. What do they do? Fix bayonets and charge it?
3: Don't you start. You're a troublemaker, you are.
9: Ah, oh, don't you talk to me like that, you silly old goat.
5: Now, please, gentlemen, just sit down or we'll be here all night.
3: Well, he started it, didn't
1: Jones,
3: he?
1: Jones, I think the vicar's quite right. Please sit down. Now, when times were different, a turkey dinner would also include the following. Sausages, bacon, vegetables, roast potatoes, bread sauce, and last but not least, gravy. Now,
5: Giblets. We need giblets for the gravy.
11: Yes, he's quite right. Makes lovely gravy, giblets does. Did you save the giblets?
3: Of course I saved the giblets.
9: Let's all give a vote of thanks to Mr. Jones for saving the giblets.
3: Now, look here, Mr. Rogers, don't you stop.
1: Jones. Try to ignore him.
4: Uncle Arthur? Yeah? What's giblets?
2: Oh, really? Fairly frank, it's the inside of the turkey, the liver, kidneys, gizzard, all that sort of thing. That's right, isn't it, Mavis?
12: Yes, it's all his spare parts.
4: Well, I don't want gravy made out of that.
12: Oh, don't be silly, Frank. You've had it dozens of times.
4: Well, I wouldn't have if I'd known.
10: My sister Sissy won't boil the giblets. She says the smell makes our Pekingese too excited.
13: Oh, you saw a cat who was like that with kippers.
5: Look, this is all very interesting, but do you think we could get on?
13: Yes, yes, I quite agree. Don't let's get bogged down in giblets at this stage. Now, the first thing to do is to select a volunteer to cook the bird.
3: Mr. Speaker.
13: Yes.
3: As you're always telling us that Mrs. Manning is such a good cook, I feel the honour should fall to her lot.
2: Yes, what about that, sir? Could you ask Mrs. Manning if she'd volunteer?
13: No, I don't think that's a very good idea, really. She's never had the experience of anything so large. You see, there's only ever been the two of us.
14: Well, there's a week still to go. She can start with a pigeon and work her way up.
4: My mum could cook it. She can cook anything, can't she, Uncle Arthur?
5: Well,
12: go on, Arthur. Hmm? Answer the boy.
2: Oh, yes, yes, yes. Well, of course you can, Frank. Yes.
3: My friend Mrs. Fox is the finest cook I've ever come across. She's known all over Warmington for her dumplings.
13: Yes. Well, perhaps we should put it to the vote. Hands up, all in favour of Mrs. Pike cooking the turkey.
15: 1, 2, 3, 4.
13: Now hands up in favour of Mrs. Fox. 1, 2, 3, 4. In that case, I give the casting vote to Mrs. Fox.
12: Well, that's nice, isn't it, Arthur? You didn't put your hand up for me, did you?
2: Well, I didn't want you to have all that trouble, Mavis. Oh.
4: That's a nice way of thanking you, isn't it, Mum, hey? She'd give you her egg for breakfast this morning.
2: Oh. Now, look, Mavis, please.
13: Wilson, will you please address your remarks through the chair?
2: What? Oh, I'm sorry. Through the chair, I did not know it was Mrs. Pike's egg.
5: Could we please get on? My choir is waiting for me.
13: Yes, all right, Vicar. We're getting along very nicely. So, Mrs. Fox is going to cook the turkey.
11: She won't make it dry, we'll see. My pensioners don't like it dry.
10: I second that. Turkey can be very dry.
13: Now, we have our turkey. What next?
5: Stuff it.
13: I beg your pardon?
5: Stuff the turkey with parsley and thyme or chestnuts.
14: Chestnuts are out of season. Any fool knows that.
13: Well, parsley and thyme it is, then. Perhaps you, Mrs. Pike, would care to undertake that side of the operation?
12: Oh, of course. If Mr. Wilson thinks I'm good enough...
2: I'm sure he'll do it beautifully, Mavis.
13: Good, then that's decided.
8: What about bread sauce? You need that with turkey, don't you?
11: Especially if it's dry.
3: It's not going to be dry. My friend Mrs. Fox knows what she's doing when it comes to cooking turkeys. She makes lovely bread sauce as well.
11: Is she going to do it all, then?
13: Now, look. I suggest it would be an excellent idea if Mrs. Blewett were to make the bread sauce.
10: I don't think we should have too much onion in it, Onions aren't very good for old people.
14: Oh, makes them excited, does it? Like your Pekingese.
3: You get clever with Mr. Godfrey. He's a very wise man.
14: Oh, yeah, that's another thing. Is old Jones here serving turkey as home guard or eating it as a pensioner?
3: Right, that's it. I'll bet about...
5: Don't you!
13: Sit down. And as for you, Hodges, if I have any more trouble from you, I shall have to ask you to leave.
14: You be careful, mate, or I'll have my all back.
5: May I remind you, Mr. Hodges, that it's not your all, Hall. It is mine. It belongs to the church.
13: Now, as regards the serving, everyone here will be involved in this, except Mr. Blewett, of course. I shall supervise, but I shall have to leave a little early, as that same night I am guest speaker at the Rotary dinner.
4: Uncle Arthur?
2: What is it, Frank?
4: Is that why you sent your tickets back?
10: Frank, sorry.
13: Of course, we cannot serve the meal until we finish cooking it. So you better not leap ahead too fast.
14: Too fast? Blimey, at the rate you're going, you'll only be halfway through talking about it before it's time to bung it in the oven.
13: Shall we turn our attention to the gravy?
11: Well, giblets makes lovely gravy.
14: Oh, you've already said that, you silly old fool.
3: There's no need to be offensive to Mr. Blewett, just because he's getting a bit past it.
11: I'm not getting past it. Ask my wife.
13: Look, can we stick to the gravy?
8: Mr. Mannery, my girlfriend Shirley, now, she makes smashing gravy. She burns everything else to a cinder, but she's a dab hand with gravy.
13: Look, I really think we ought to get on.
5: Oh, dear. The choir will definitely have gone off the boil by now.
13: We are getting on, Wilson. Now, the next thing we have to consider are the vegetables. Now, as I see it, the vegetables could present a rather larger problem. Not only because of their availability, but also their preparation. Here you are, Walker. Put a roast potato on this one.
8: Torch on, Mr. Mannering?
13: Yeah. Oh, don't throw it on the plate like that. Anything splashes up, it might get on my tails.
2: The way you've covered yourself up with that apron, sir, I shouldn't think there's much chance of that.
13: Be that as it may, there's still no point in taking any chances. As guest speaker of the Rotary Club dinner, it's essential that I should look as smart as possible.
14: Hey, Napoleon, I want two more, one without sprouts.
13: Right, there you are.
14: Right, about time and all.
13: Watch what you're doing, Wilson. I'm sure you're putting too much turkey on those plates. There won't be enough to go round.
2: Well, according to my calculations, there are only four more to serve.
5: Captain Madrig, I really must protest.
13: Why, Vicar? What's the matter?
5: Well, this whole affair is not at all well organized. All the old people started to eat as soon as their plates arrived.
13: Of course they did, otherwise it would have gone cold.
5: Well, it's not right. Before I had a chance to say for what we are about to receive, half of them had already received it. It's too bad, it really is.
13: Fraser, here you are.
15: Thank you, sir.
13: Put some gravy on this one.
15: You know, sir, in my opinion, this gravy's far too thick.
8: What are you talking about, Jock? My Shirley's been up all night with that gravy.
15: Can't help that, son. I still say it's too thick.
13: Take these two plates in, Godfrey.
10: Yes, all right, Mr. Bentley. I still think there's far too much onion in the bread sauce.
3: Mr. Mannering.
13: Yes, what is it, Jones?
3: Permission to inform you, sir, I have had a complaint.
8: Well, as long as it's cleared up now, Jonesy, I wouldn't worry.
13: Be quiet, all.
3: Mr. Blewett, sir, he's the one that's complaining.
13: Why, what's the matter with it?
3: He says he's left his teeth at home, so can you put it through the mincer for him?
13: We don't have a mincer. Cut it up into small pieces.
3: All right, shall I do that?
4: Mr. Mannering.
13: Hi.
4: One or two of the pensioners are asking what's happened to the parson's nose.
8: It looked all right when he came in here just now.
13: Right, Walker, I warned you. Put that last potato on this plate and then go into the hall and help with the clearing up.
8: All right, Mr. Mannering, there you are. I might as well take this last portion in with me.
15: I'll come with you, Joe. You never know, some fool might like some more of this half a gravy.
4: And then, Mr. Mannering, what about the parson's nose? I mean, what should I tell the ones who are asking?
13: What? Oh, just say we have the parson's nose in hand.
2: I must say that conjures up a pretty sight.
13: Now, don't you start. Right, off you go, Pike.
4: All right, Mr. Mannering.
13: As a matter of fact, Wilson, Parson's nose is missing. I thought it best to turn a blind eye. I wonder what happened to him.
2: Well, I cut it off and hid it underneath the bird.
13: What in heaven's name for?
2: Well, I thought you and I might share it when everyone's gone.
13: You know, Wilson, I don't think I'll ever understand you. Anyway, I shall have to leave in a minute to go to the Rotary Club dinner.
2: Oh, yes, of course, yes. By the way, don't forget you've still got your apron on. I mean, it's the Rotary Club you're going to, not a Masonic meeting.
13: Nearly forgot. That's better.
2: Ah, my goodness me. Yes, your tail certainly suits you, sir. You really look smart.
13: Well, I am the guest speaker, you know. Anyway, I don't think we should lower our standards just because of the war on.
2: Oh, no, of course not, sir.
13: Come on, let's go in and see how the pensioners are.
2: All right, sir, right.
13: Ah, Mr. Blewett. Everything all right now?
11: No, it isn't. Mr. Povey over there has got all white meat and I haven't got any. What's more, he's got a bigger lump of stuffing.
3: You can see him put that to right, Mr. Blewett. Excuse me, Mr. Povey.
13: Right.
3: I'm just going to take some of this white meat and a bit of your stuffing. There you are, Mr. Blewett.
11: Here, I'm not going to eat that. It's been on his plate.
12: Mr. Mannering, Mrs. Williams says, have we got anything else because she doesn't eat turkey?
13: Well, she doesn't eat turkey. Why on earth did she come to a turkey dinner?
12: That's what I told her.
2: Has she got any white meat, Mavis?
12: Oh, expect so, Arthur. Why?
2: Well, we need some for Mr. Blewett.
12: Oh, I see. Well, look, I'll just go and have a look.
2: All right. Mr. Blewett?
11: Yeah, what is it?
2: Well, I'm sorry you didn't get any white meat, but we're hoping to give you Mrs. Williams.
11: Ah, well, if it's all the same to you, I think I'd rather have some turkey.
13: Oh, very droll, yes. Come on, Wilson, let's get away from this table.
2: That's a very good idea, sir. Yes.
4: Excuse me, Mr. Mannering. Mr. Mannering, I've got Mr. McCulley's plate here. He said, are there any seconds?
13: No, Pike. Tell him that there isn't any more. And be careful what you're doing with that plate. There's gravy all along the edge.
4: Yeah, all right, Miss Mannering.
14: Here, young Pike, pass me the salt from that table behind you.
4: Okay, Mr. Rogers. Excuse me, Miss Mannering.
13: Look out, Pike. Mind what you're doing. Whoops. Look what you've done. You pressed the edge of that plate right up against my dress shirt, and now there's a line of gravy on it. Stupid boy.
4: That's stupid? Well, the gravy on the edge of the plate was the one that was stupid.
13: What am I going to do now? I haven't got time to go home and change. Anyway, this is the only dress shirt I have.
8: Well, I'll tell you what, Mr. Mannering. If we kept on pushing the edge of the plate against the front of your shirt, perhaps we could make it look like a striped one.
13: Not a joking matter, Walker. I'm the guest speaker of the Rotary Club dinner, and I have to be there in 15 minutes.
2: Now, look, sir, why don't we go into the office? There's some bloody pepper there. That'll probably take it off.
13: All right, I suppose it's worth trying.
4: I'm very sorry you've got gravy on your dicky, Mr. Mannering, but I'm not stupid.
13: This is not a dicky, Pike.
4: Well, anyway, I'm still not stupid.
13: If I say you're stupid... You're stupid. And close the door. We don't want all the pensioners watching us.
2: Right. Here's the rotting pepper, sir. I'll just mop it up.
13: Be very careful, Wilson. Don't spread it.
2: It's all right, sir. All right, all right. There we are. There. That's much better. I'm sure no one will notice that.
3: Excuse me, sir. Oh, dear, Mr. Manning, you've got a gravy stain on your dicky.
13: It is not a dicky, Jones.
3: Oh, sorry, sir, sorry. Wait a minute. I've got an idea. There's a small tin of white enamel on the shelf over there. A little dab will cover that mark so it don't obtrude.
14: Hey, what's this, then? A meeting in the Mothers' Union?
13: What do you want, Hodges?
14: Well, when you can spare the time, I want this jug filled with gravy.
3: Here we are, sir. There we are. There's the paint. And I've got a little brush as well. I shouldn't take a second to do a little touch-up job.
14: Hang on a minute. What about the gravy I want?
13: Well, just leave the jug. One of us will bring it out to you in a moment.
14: Oh, all right. Well, don't be too long. Here, I'll tell you what, Napoleon. Why don't you bring it out? Dressed like that, you look just like a waiter.
13: Damn cheek.
3: Commissioner speaks, sir.
13: Yes, Jones.
3: I'm standing by to touch you up whenever you're ready, sir.
13: All right.
14: Over here.
3: Sir, very good, sir.
13: And please be very careful.
3: Yeah, right, sir, right, sir. I'm being very careful there. It's almost gone. Just a little bit more and middle there. That's right, and you'll be as right as rain.
4: Excuse me, please, Mr. Jones. Can
3: look
4: I get
3: out, look at the party. Don't bounce.
13: Oh, now look what you made Jones do. White paint all down my lapel.
4: Sorry, Mr. Manry.
13: Who could say I'm sorry? How can I possibly get to my feet as guest speaker with white paint all over my dress suit?
3: Anyone got any black paint?
2: Well, I've got a suit of tailor's at home, sir. You're welcome to borrow that.
4: Oh, that wouldn't be any good, Uncle Arthur. It wouldn't fit anyone as round as Mr. Manry.
13: That's enough, Pike. None of this would have happened if it hadn't been for your carelessness. Just get out.
4: Yes, Mr. Manry.
10: I think I have the answer, sir. Why don't you pretend you hurt your arm and make a sling with your scarf?
15: A good idea, sir. Your arm would cross the lapel and cover the mark up a tree.
13: No, no, I don't think
3: it's worth trying, sir. Isn't it? Look, I'll just tie the ends of your scarf together and we'll see what it looks like.
13: Oh, very well.
14: Blimey, how much longer are you going to be with that gravy? This is supposed to be tonight's turkey dinner, not tomorrow's breakfast.
13: I know, I'm sorry. You'd better come in and get it yourself.
14: Thanks. I should have done that in the first place.
3: There you are, Captain Manning. That's got your arm in a lovely little sling, and it completely covers the white mark. Now, what do you think?
13: Oh, I don't know.
3: Well, you look very brave during your speech-making.
13: I really don't think it looks very
2: I think Jones is right, you know, sir. And if you wince a bit now and then, you'll get twice the applause at the end.
13: Yes. Well, it does seem to do the trick, doesn't it?
15: Oh, it does that, sir. No one will ever know.
13: Well, I'm very angry that all this has happened, of course, but nevertheless, Wilson, I think it's typical of our lads to show such ingenuity and resourcefulness.
2: Yes, indeed, sir.
13: Right, put my overcoat round my shoulders, will you?
2: Yes, all right, sir. There you are. And there's your bowler.
13: Thank you, Wilson. I better be off.
15: Good luck, sir, and don't worry, you're fine.
13: Thank you, Fraser.
14: Look, when you lot have finished, can I get past to the door?
13: All right, be very careful what you're doing with that jug of gravy.
16: Hey, Mr. Rogers, hurry up. They're still waiting for the train.
4: Oh, dear.
13: What are you, Pike?
4: Stupid boy.

0: In that episode of Dad's Army, based on the original television series by Jimmy Perry and David Croft, you heard Arthur Lowe as Captain Mannering, John LeMessurier as Sergeant Wilson, Clive Dunn, Corporal Jones, John Lorry, Private Fraser, Arnold Ridley, Private Godfrey, Ian Lavender, Private Pike, Bill Pertwee, Chief Warden Hodges, Frank Williams, the Vicar, Larry Martin, Private Walker, Pearl Hackney, Mrs. Pike, and Harold Bennett as Mr. Blewett. 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

0: friends, and thank you, Wendell. I know that you are all familiar with the story of the turkey that turned into a Thanksgiving dinner, but our story today has to do with a Thanksgiving dinner that turned into a turkey.
1: Didn't you have memories of many Thanksgivings?
0: Yes, especially one. I was playing in vaudeville. The theater was giving away a turkey. When I came out on the stage, somebody in the audience said, "My, it's a big one, isn't it?"
1: Quite an experience, Mrs. Greenwood.
0: Yes, and it isn't Mrs. Greenwood, it's Miss Greenwood.
1: I'm sorry.
0: You're sorry.
2: Greenwood has as her special guest today the distinguished actor, one of the stars of Metro-Goldwyn-Mayer's Weekend at the Waldorf, Mr. Edward Arnold. Yes, ladies and gentlemen, Charlotte Greenwood is brought to you this Sunday and every Sunday at this time by the makers of Hallmark greeting cards to remind you that whenever you want to remember someone, you'll find a Hallmark card that says just what you want to say the way you want to say it. So when you choose a card, look on the back for the three identifying words, a Hallmark card. Yes, don't forget, a Hallmark card will best express your perfect taste, your thoughtfulness.

0: Charlotte is bringing up the Barton children, teenage Barbara and Jack, and young Robert. It's the day before Thanksgiving, 2 o'clock in the afternoon. And in the hallway, Aunt Charlotte is calling.
1: Children, I'm leaving to do my shopping now.
2: Okay, Aunt Charlotte. Bye, Aunt Charlotte.
1: Bye, darling.
3: Oh, Aunt Charlotte, wait a second.
4: Hmm? Aunt Charlotte, will you do something for me while you're downtown?
1: Yes, sir.
4: Get me a pair of driving gloves, will you? A guy's hands get pretty cold in an open car. The other night, coming home from the dance, I had to drive with one hand. And that's dangerous.
1: Yes, it is. I know a young man who ran into a church that way.
4: Bye, Aunt Charlotte. Bye.
2: Oh, Aunt Charlotte.
1: Yes, Barbara.
2: Oh, I'm glad you haven't gone yet. Could you drop into the Bonton store and return this golf sweater for me?
4: Oh, you dizzy square.
3: Aunt Charlotte has got to get the stuff for Thanksgiving dinner. Why did you buy that golf sweater if you didn't want it?
2: I did want it. But when I got it home, I decided I didn't look good in it.
1: Mm-hmm. Once I bought a golf sweater.
2: Well, how'd you look in it?
1: Like a long approach to a short putt.
2: Oh, Aunt Charlotte, why do you always say those things? Well, you got $1 million figure.
1: Ah, now that's what I call inflation. Well, where's my shopping list?
2: Aunt Charlotte, we're such a crowd for dinner. Can't we have 2 turkeys? Why, besides the family, there'll be Gertrude Gleason and Mr. Reynolds and Jeff Crawford.
4: Jeff Crawford? Who's Jeff Crawford?
2: A very special friend of mine from Mound City College.
4: Student?
1: No, he plays football.
4: Plays football, huh? Never heard of him.
2: Well, for your information, he's one of the greatest players Mound City ever had.
1: One of the most exciting things in football is to watch one of those long runs for a touchdown.
2: Oh, it's certainly thrilling to watch. But it must be nerve-wracking for the players.
1: Why?
2: Well, do you ever think what it would be like to have 11 men run after you?
1: Do I?
2: Oh, maybe that's your property. Hello? Oh, yes, he's right here. Aunt Charlotte is still place at the Town and Country Market. Why don't you just ask him if we can get 2 turkeys?
1: Mm-hmm. Hello, Phil. Do you suppose that we could have 2 turkeys instead of one? Yes, I know turkeys are short. That's why I thought we'd have 2 short ones instead of 1 long one. Oh, but Phil, I put in my order a week ago. All right, I'll come in.
2: We can't get 2.
1: We can't even get 1. They haven't anything but chickens.
2: Chicken on Thanksgiving?
1: Well, I'll have to hurry even if I'm going to get a chicken.
4: Oh, who wants to latch onto an old chicken anyway?
1: Now, let's not discount our chicken before it's latched.
2: Oh, but Aunt Charlotte.
1: Now, children, I've got to get started.
2: Are you still here, Charlotte?
1: Yes, Robert, but I'm leaving right now, dear.
4: Hey! Hey! That's my rain jacket you've got on. You take it off.
3: Oh, I'm not hurting.
4: You take it off.
3: All right, I'm taking it off.
4: Now hurry up.
1: Oh, now, Jack.
4: But he isn't supposed to wear my rain jacket.
1: Well, he's only wearing it for your own good.
4: My own good?
1: To keep your new tie from getting all wet.
4: Oh. My new tie. Tell me my new tie you've got on. Well, this isn't funny. Now, you take that tie off, too.
3: What? You wish.
1: Now, Robert, your brother is right. Now, you shouldn't have taken his things.
2: Well, why don't you wear your own raincoat?
3: I couldn't find it. Anyhow, if I had a jacket like this, I'd have Jack wet. I'd give him anything I have. I'd give him my automobile if I had one, my gold watch with diamonds on it, for even $10.
1: Would you give Jack your bicycle?
3: Why, you're not fair. You know I've got a bicycle.
1: That's exactly the point. Being generous with what you haven't got doesn't count.
4: No. A fellow who's really regular gives you what he has got.
1: Yes, and you being regular, Jack, of course, you'll give Robert the tie.
4: Well, sure.
1: Mm-hmm. No, I mean...
2: Especially when you have another tie exactly like it.
4: Well, yeah, but...
1: You know, Jack, there might be a certain wisdom in not sharing when there isn't enough to share, but the person who won't divide up when there's more than enough, who has 2 when he only needs 1, not only being a little bit stingy, but a little bit short-sighted. He isn't helping the other fella, and he isn't helping himself, you see that?
4: Yeah, sure, but... Okay, Robert, you can have the tie.
3: Can I? Gee, thanks, Jack.
4: And I'm sorry I got short.
3: I guess I kind of messed up your bureau drawer.
4: Hmm?
3: I'll go and straighten it out.
4: Thanks, I'll help you.
1: Barbara, I'll stop and pay for the chickens, and when they're delivered, will you put them in the refrigerator?
3: No, I don't know.
4: Now, I have got to go.
1: Uh-oh, I shouldn't have said that.
5: Good afternoon, Miss Greenwood.
1: Oh, come in, Mr. Reynolds.
2: Hello, Mr. Reynolds.
5: How do you do? Oh, you're going out, Miss Greenwood?
1: Well, I was just about to do my Thanksgiving shopping.
5: I hope you have enough points.
1: I have, but they...

0: stick out in the wrong places.
1: Can I drive you to the market?
0: No, thanks. It's only a hop, skip, and a jump.
1: A hop, skip, and a jump? Miss Greenwood, you're exaggerating. It's 2 miles.
0: I am exaggerating. With my legs, it's only a hop and a skip.
1: Thanksgiving isn't tomorrow, is it?
2: Mm-hmm.
1: Or is it?
3: You mean you don't know when Thanksgiving is? You haven't been looking forward to it?
1: Well, I have too many important things to think of to bother making a big fuss over Thanksgiving.
0: Well, it's important to give thanks for our blessings.
1: Here's a pretty sentiment, Miss Greenwood. But have you ever looked around the world as it is today and counted your blessings?
0: Oh, yes. I have so many I stop counting and give more time for thanks.
1: Well, that's very fine. But you'll have to take a little time out to look over these papers.
0: Mm.
1: As long as you're going out, I'll leave them with you. We can discuss them some other time. They're the figures on the school lunchbox service.
0: Oh, that's making real progress, isn't it?
1: Oh, definite progress towards bankruptcy. Miss Greenwood, why do you put so much food in the lunchbox?
0: Well, can't we be a little generous?
1: Generosity, Miss Greenwood, is an admirable trait for those who can afford it, who can throw money around. The Barton estate can't throw money around. You can't afford to be generous.
0: Oh, Mr. Reynolds, we can't afford not to be generous. Generosity is the soundest investment in the world.
1: Miss Greenwood, your head is way up in the clouds. You're like everybody else.
0: No, I'm different.
1: What do you mean?
0: My feet are on the ground at the same time.
1: I guess I'm just a grumpy old cynic.
0: You are not, Mr. Reynolds. A cynic is an idealist who's afraid somebody will find it out.
1: Well, maybe so, Miss Greenwood. I'll see you the first of the week.
0: Well, aren't you coming to Thanksgiving dinner tomorrow?
1: No, I'm sorry. I can't make your dinner.
0: Oh, we'll make it. All you have to do is eat it.
1: Well, I mean, I can't be here. I have an engagement.
0: Now, there's something I can't make.
1: Oh, my. I'm sorry. I'm catching a train for Mound City tomorrow.
3: Oh, Mr. Reynolds, Sylvester's an expert at oyster dressing.
1: Oh, he is?
3: Mm-hmm. He used to work in an oyster bed in Maryland.
0: Mm-hmm. It was the only bed in that state that George Washington didn't sleep in.
4: What's your name?
0: Bobby.
5: Mine's Dick.
6: Mine's your name's Ricky.
7: Mine's Robert.
6: Your mother and father home?
7: I haven't got a mother and father, but I've got an aunt and a brother and sister. But they're all away.
6: Yeah? Yeah. I haven't got a father or aunt or a brother or sister, but I've got a mother.
7: We live in the country.
6: Yeah?
7: Yeah. We live right here. Because that's the 5 of us and we're all at home. That's tomorrow.
6: We're having chicken for dinner.
7: Yeah?
6: Yeah.
7: We never have chicken.
6: Never?
7: Never.
6: Gee, I'd invite you for dinner when we're having some other company.
7: Oh. You got any leaves to give yourself?
6: I get a dime for raking leaves.
7: Well, all leaves are raked, but it helps you rake somebody else's.
6: Yeah?
7: Yeah.
6: Okay, come on.
7: Okay.

0: wasn't you? You must have positively exhausted standing all afternoon on your feet.
1: Oh, I wasn't the only one standing on them.
0: Oh, I closed the door, Robert.
1: Wait, just outside bringing some things in from the car.
0: Honestly, the crowds are getting worse and worse. I don't see how a person can ever get into a store to shop.
1: The best way is to be born there. Oh, thanks, Jack. Barbara, I met Gertrude Gleason, and she didn't think she could come to dinner tomorrow because she just remembered she promised to have Thanksgiving dinner with Janet Gregory.
0: Oh, first Mr. Reynolds backing out, and now Gertrude.
2: Well, that's okay by me. We can handle two chickens.
3: There's only one chicken.
0: Oh, don't be silly. There's two. I put them in the refrigerator myself.
3: Yeah, but I gave one away to a poor boy who never had chickens, ever.
0: Oh, you did what, Robert?
3: Gave one away? You said when anybody has chickens, they should divide
0: out. Oh, good grief. Who did you give it to?
3: To a boy named Dick.
1: Dick who? Dick who? Didn't he have any other name?
3: Of course.
1: Well, what is his other name?
3: Richard.
1: His last name, Robert. What is it? Where does he live?
3: I don't know his last name. But he lives in the country.
1: Did he tell you what country?
0: Everything about this Thanksgiving's going to turn out all wrong.
2: Yeah, Robert spoiled it all.
1: Now, Robert did what he thought was right, and when you do what you think is right, nothing is going to turn out very wrong.
0: But I wanted a big party. Oh, Jeff will think we're important. We'll have nobody. I wanted two turkeys and we'll have chicken. One chicken. I will just think about one chicken.
1: He won't have a chance to think about it.
0: Well, why not?
1: Well, Robert gave it away.
0: But what about the other one?
1: I bought the other one from Mrs. Talmadge next door.
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0: Charlotte Greenwood Show. We find the Barton household in quite a state of excitement. For unable to buy a Thanksgiving turkey, Charlotte bought a chicken, and then Robert gave it away. It's now Thanksgiving Day, and since early morning, Aunt Charlotte has been telephoning every poultry shop in Lakeview, hoping to find one open. She's just about to give up when...
1: Hello? Hello? Oh, thank goodness you're open. Have you a turkey? The name is Greenwood. Miss Greenwood. Miss Charlotte Greenwood. Look, I don't want to be introduced to the turkey. I just want to buy it. Oh, you haven't.
2: I know the Parson Terry would have one.
1: Well, have you a nice chicken?
2: I see.
1: Hello, wait. Have you a duck? A duck? A duck, you know. It's like a chicken only with snowshoes. Well, thank you anyway.
3: Intuition?
1: Yes, Sylvester, that's a feeling which tells a woman she's right.
3: Oh.
1: Even when she's wrong.
3: Oh.
1: Did you get the oysters for the dressing?
3: No, ain't necessary.
1: Huh? Well, what about the cranberries for the cranberry sauce?
3: Ain't necessary.
2: Dressing and cranberry sauce aren't necessary for the turkey? Why?
3: Ain't turkey. No.
2: What? It isn't turkey?
3: Mm-hmm. All I could get was bologna. Couldn't
1: sell
3: it.
1: Bologna on Thanksgiving.
2: Oh, Aunt Charlotte.
1: Now Sylvester can fix it up. It'll be delicious.
3: Yeah. Got a special recipe.
1: There.
3: Easy now. Yes, indeed. Might take a couple of hours, though.
2: To prepare the bologna?
3: No, no. Find the recipe.
1: Oh. Sylvester, oh, you're a little confusing at times.
3: More so at other times. Well, I guess maybe I better get started.
4: Well, at least I'm glad it's only this guy Crawford who's coming for dinner. It's lucky we're not having any other company.
2: Oh, Lee Crawford. He's one of the biggest men on the campus. What'll he say when we serve him bologna?
1: So round, so firm, so firm.
4: Change clothes.
2: Aunt Charlotte, it's just that trip before I change. Well, I think I forgot to mention that you're Miss Greenwood. Will you bring it to his attention better discreetly?
1: Mm-hmm. I'll hold up my ring finger and say this is the only vacancy in town.
5: Mm-hmm. I don't think it's fair. Married ladies wear rings to show they're married. I think ladies like Aunt Charlotte should wear something, too.
1: They do, Robert. An expectant expression.
0: Good morning, Miss Greenwood.
1: Oh, it's Mr. Reynolds. Come in.
0: Thank you. I just stopped in to say that I... I mean, look here, Miss Greenwood. You must find me an old bear.
1: Okay, if you find me a young turkey.
0: I mean, I've acted like an old bear. Mm. I've growled and snarled and lost the temper.
1: Only when you're hungry.
0: Yes, I know. Yes. And how silly it must look, a man putting his stomach ahead of everything.
1: It might look a lot sillier if it were anyplace else.
0: Miss Greenwood, but seriously... Talking to you the way I talked yesterday in at Thanksgiving time. I don't know why I've gotten so hot. I didn't used to be. But I remember my first Thanksgiving.
1: Oh, I remember my first Thanksgiving, too. All the neighbors dropped over for dinner. They were wonderful neighbors. Captain John Smith, Pocahontas.
0: There's nothing like a family dinner at Thanksgiving time. I remember when I was a young fellow at home with my family. Thanksgiving had a special significance. And now, when a man's all alone...
6: You don't start out collecting friends after you're 40.
1: No, you don't start out collecting friends at any time. You start out by being one.
6: At any rate, Miss Greenwood, I came here to apologize for losing my temper yesterday. Well, I was downright rude. I didn't even thank you for inviting me to dinner.
1: Oh, that's all right. I'm sorry that you're leaving for Mound City today and can't accept.
6: Only I'm not leaving for Mound City today, and I do accept. With the most sincere appreciation of your kindness.
1: Oh, you're staying for dinner?
6: Miss Greenwood, would a man in his sober senses get on a train for Mound City when he could be here with his delightful family? Would a man give up the chance to enjoy a big fat turkey with cracking brown skin crammed full of stuffing and dripping with juice? If he would, I'd be very much surprised.
1: I think he will be. The fact is, Mr. Reynolds, pardon me. Well, Gertrude Gleason, good morning.
2: Oh, good morning, Miss Greenwood. I think it's just too sweet here for you to invite me to dinner. I mean, it really is. I mean, it is really, I mean...
1: But Gertrude, you were going to have dinner with Janet Gregory.
2: Oh, I am. That's why I brought her along.
1: Yeah.
2: Oh. I mean, I actually did.
1: Yes, you actually did. Well, come in, girls. Good morning, Janet.
7: Good morning, Miss Greenwood.
1: Meet Mr. Reynolds, the attorney for the Barton Estate. Mr. Reynolds, this is Janet Gregory.
7: Oh, how do you do, counselor?
6: How are you, Miss Janet?
7: Simply super, Mr. Reynolds.
1: Oh, and this is Gertrude Gleason.
2: Oh, hello, Mr. Reynolds.
6: Hello. Miss Janet, I
7: wonder
6: if you...
7: Oh, Mr. Reynolds,
2: I just adore lawyers.
6: Yes. Now, as I was saying, Miss Janet...
7: Don't hesitate to ask, Mr. Counselor.
2: I saw you in court the other day, and I mean, it was really peachy-goosey the way you said all those wonderful things to the jury. I mean, they were positively dumbfounded. I mean, I'm sure if they knew what you were saying, they would have brought in a verdict of not so guilty.
6: Young lady, will you rest your case?
1: Girl, run upstairs and help Barbara. She's dressing.
7: I never need any help.
2: Don't you see Mr. Reynolds like to be alone with Miss Greenwood?
1: It's written all over his face what he'd do if he were alone with me on a desert island.
6: Oh, what would I do?
1: Stand on my shoulders and look for a ship.
6: Well, of all the inane, empty heads...
1: Now, don't lose your temper.
6: Oh, I forgot. The sad truth is I'm getting hungry. You know, I'll feel better after I sampled that turkey.
1: Well, the truth is, Mr. Reynolds,
8: hold the
1: door.
8: Hi, I'm Jeff Crawford. Say, I'll bet my last dollar you're Barbara's Aunt Charlotte.
1: Well, son, you've been saved from financial ruin. That's right, I'm Miss Greenwood, Barbara's aunt.
8: Sure. Anybody could tell. Man would only want one look at you.
1: That's all he can take. Mr. Reynolds, this is Mr. Crawford. Jeff is the captain of the Mound City football team.
8: Yeah.
1: Thanks, Mr. Reynolds.
9: How do you do?
8: Hey, wait a minute. Young man, just wait a moment.
9: Don't you know your own strength?
8: Sure. Did you hear how it's going on with Thompson?
9: Well, I really don't follow football teams.
8: Here, I'll show you. Okay, now you got the pigskin.
9: Pigskin? What's a pigskin for?
8: Well, to hold the pig together. No, Mr. Reynolds. You're in the play. Okay. Now, Wisconsin has the ball.
1: Well, where's the giveaway out there?
8: I mean, Mr. Reynolds going to carry the ball.
9: Just a moment, young man.
8: Okay. Mm-hmm. For me. Use it fast. Press it fast. Use it fast.
1: Sounds like old home week.
8: Okay. The ball is snapped. Come on. Come on.
9: I see no reason why I should come on.
8: I'm not going to throw you for a walk. You got the ball.
1: Look out.
8: Here I go.
9: Let go of me. Rick, will you let go? Let's
8: you wanted to be in Wisconsin, didn't you? You insisted on having the ball.
9: Oh, I insisted on it.
1: To knock him down for that. Anybody can make a mistake.
8: Okay, okay. Let's see. Yellow?
9: Well, this is not a nonsense.
8: I guess you're 2 weeks before dinner.
9: Dinner? Mm. Well, that's what I've been waiting for.
10: Say that, Miss Greenwood.
9: There's a big, juicy roast turkey coming up.
10: Well, Miss Greenwood, about the bologna I was fixing for dinner.
9: And oyster dressing and cranberry sauce and, what did you say, bologna? We having bologna for dinner?
10: No.
9: No.
10: That's Friday.
1: Mister, what happened?
11: happened?
4: I don't know.
11: Well, we haven't anything to take its place. What are we going to serve?
4: I don't know.
9: Oh, Paulie, how could anyone be so stupid?
4: I don't know. But it ain't easy.
11: It just can't be.
12: I'll go.
11: Well, come on. We might as well all go.
13: How do you do? I'm Mrs. Gresham.
11: Yes?
13: I'm not sure whether this is the right place or not, but have you a nephew named Robert?
14: Yes, here I am. That's me.
13: Well, you gave my little boy Richard a chicken yesterday.
9: Oh, the Greenwood. So that's what happened. Well, I've heard of people being generous to a fault, but in this family, it amounts to a felony.
13: Oh, I know. Richard couldn't have taken it.
11: Oh, that's all right, Mrs. Gresham. You just keep the chicken.
14: You might as well.
9: After all, with the family, there are 10 of us here. And what's one chicken divided by 10?
14: I know that one.
12: So do I, smarty pants.
13: You don't understand. My son must have given Robert the wrong impression. It isn't that we're hungry. You see, I have a large farm just south of here, and we raise nothing but turkeys.
14: Of course, the Gresham Turkey Farm.
13: And when Richard told me you were having company on Thanksgiving and serving chicken, well, I thought perhaps it's because you couldn't get a turkey. I understand you can't get them for love nor money.
11: Well, I only tried money.
13: In return for your generosity, I brought you a couple of...
9: A couple of turkeys? You mean you...
13: They're all cooked, brown to a turn and ready to serve. I have them out the car.
11: Oh, that's awfully nice of you.
9: Nice? Yes, very nice.
13: Now, go get them.
11: Children, let me help Mrs. Gresham.
9: It looks, Miss Greenwood, well, what I said about generosity not paying off, I mean, I'm going to have to eat my word.
11: Eat word when there's turkey?
9: What a life thing it was that that woman had her own turkey farm. And that's what I'm going to have myself, a turkey farm.
13: My father used to raise turkeys.
9: He did?
13: Mm-hmm. Out of the whole bunch, I was the only one that turned out to be a hen.

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1: Friends, I know we all have often thought Thanksgiving is more than food. It's time set by to give to God our prayers of gratitude. But what Thanksgiving also means, I realize more each year, is that we share the best we have with those we hold most dear. For to our feast, we ask old friends and recent ones as well. And as we dine, we hear the news that each one has to tell. We hear each one's accomplishments, his hopes, or his success. And in the spirit of the day, we share his happiness. Now, wouldn't it be sensible if we could keep that mood and share those joys throughout the year, not just with one day's food? There is a way to share with friends, no matter how remote, and you can do it any day. Just send a card or note. Until next Sunday at the very same time, Mr. Charlotte Dean was saying.

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1: And now, in cooperation with police and federal law enforcement departments throughout the United States, the CBS Radio Network presents Gangbusters.

0: Gangbusters, the only national program that brings you authentic police case histories, has asked Lieutenant Thomas J. McGrath, retired, Chicago Police Department, to narrate by proxy tonight's case. Lieutenant McGrath.
1: Thank you. And good evening, Gangbusters listeners. Because state boundaries and city limits mean nothing to a criminal, the police of one jurisdiction must often call upon those in another for assistance in trapping a fugitive. Such assistance is invariably offered most generously for many reasons. Principally, because a fugitive loose in a city will eventually become a lawbreaker there. To show how it works, let's begin one summer afternoon a few years ago in the city of Chicago. In a lunchroom on Madison Street, west of the river, a man in his middle 30s sat at a table, waiting for the waitress to bring his order. He also kept his eyes on the front door. Finally, another man arrived and walked to his table.
2: Hello, Nicky. How are you, John? Long time no see.
3: Sit down.
2: Yeah. When you called and said it was you, I thought somebody was kidding. What you doing back in Chicago, Nicky?
3: I missed the lake. Came back to look at the water.
2: Things get too hot on the coast?
3: Something like that.
2: How you fix for cash?
3: Don't tell me you're giving it away.
2: Off your press. Always in the market for good merchandise.
3: Well, maybe we can do some business, John. If your prices have come up any.
2: Show me what you got. I'll put a price on it.
3: I landed in town. The place looked strange to me.
2: Well, things change in 10 years, Nicky.
3: I didn't know a soul, so I said to myself, I said, Nicky, maybe old John is still in business. I'll look you up in the telephone book, and what do you know? There you are at the same old stand. How's the cleaning and pressing business, John?
2: It's all right for a sideline. Bring whatever you got around. I'll make you a deal.
3: Got one piece with me.
2: Let's see it.
3: Sure.
2: Things are hot on the coast, huh?
3: Lukewarm. Diamond ring. Genuine antique. I'm going to stick around Chicago, John. I got myself a two-bit job in a wholesale grocer.
2: Job's a good thing. 500 on the ring, Nicky.
3: Give it back. Genuine antique.
2: Okay, suit yourself.
4: Here you are, mister. Hi, John.
2: A hamburger, Liz. Not too well. A cup of coffee.
4: Okay, John. Hey, that's a nice ring.
3: You're telling me?
4: It's the kind of ring a girl dreams about.
2: Go on, Liz. We're talking business.
4: Oh, you know it's business.
2: Bet you don't break your back on that job, Nicky.
3: Just a few pencil points. I'm a checker. What'd you call that waitress, Liz?
2: Yeah, why?
3: Not a bad-looking trick.
2: Well, maybe I can fix it up for you.
3: I can do my own fixing.
2: Yeah? Here she comes. See how far you can get.
4: You want your coffee now, John?
2: No, later.
4: Okay. How's the beef, mister?
3: Great. What there is of it. Say, I've been away a long time. Maybe you'd like to show me a few of the new spots around.
4: And maybe I wouldn't. What'll you have for dessert?
2: Apple pie's not bad here, Nicky.
3: The girl treats me right, I treat her right.
4: Do you want dessert or don't you? I got five of the tables.
3: Apple pie sounds okay. No, John, I don't think I'll sell you the ring. No, I don't think so.
2: Well, that's up to you.
3: I can find some use for it, I guess.
4: Do you want coffee with a pie or something?
3: How about it, kid?
4: Okay, mister. You've got a date.
0: Well, Gangbusters listeners, at about that same time, another man arrived in Chicago from the West Coast. He was Sergeant Ed Sully of the Homicide Bureau, Los Angeles Police Department. He checked his bag at the LaSalle Street station and took a cab to the police building at 11th and State, where he was immediately shown to the office of Lieutenant Peter Sukor.
5: Hello, Lieutenant.
6: Oh, come and sit down.
5: Yeah, thanks.
6: How was the trip?
5: All right, fine, I guess.
6: Oh, this is Detective Joseph Seeley, Sergeant Sully.
5: Hi, how are you?
6: You got a hotel?
5: Yeah, I got a reservation at the Royal.
6: Oh, it's a nice place. Where's your bag, Sergeant, outside?
5: No, I checked it in the station.
6: Well, we can pick it up later. Now, this guy, Nicky Small, we haven't got anything on him here. He was never arrested here under that name.
5: No, I don't guess he was. We don't think he started to use that name till he got out to the coast. He was picked up out there for investigation of robbery a couple of times and released. brought along some mug shots and a set of prints on them.
6: Oh, good, good. Sass,
7: yeah?
6: Send these prints up to BI and have them checked out, will you?
7: Yeah, sure, Lieutenant.
6: So, how long has it been since this Nicky left Chicago?
5: Oh, 8, 9 years.
6: It's a long time.
5: The information we got says that at that time he hung out on Madison Street near the river.
6: It's a lot of territory. And rough territory.
7: Prints are on their way up, Lieutenant.
6: Oh, good. Who'd he kill anyway, this Nicky?
5: Well, he and three others tried to shake a restaurant owner. They found his money and beat him to death.
6: Nice boys.
5: We got three of them. They told us Nicky originally came from Chicago, and they thought he was headed back here.
6: Well, pretty much of a long shot.
5: In addition to the cash, they took some jewelry. Nicky's part of the jewelry was an antique diamond ring.
6: Well, yeah, I saw the circular on that. The chief sent the circular along with the letter. What do you think, Sass?
7: We can try.
6: Yeah. I'll tell you what, Sergeant. Sass will drive you over for your bag and get you settled in the hotel, and we'll start checking around that neighborhood. Okay?
5: It's okay with me, Lieutenant.
7: We'll help you find him, if he's here.
5: Well, after coming 2,000 miles, he better be here.
3: Finish your drink, Liz, baby. There's more where that came from.
4: I don't need any help from you. I can finish it without you putting your arm around me.
3: What kind of a sport are you, anyway?
4: Not the kind of sport you think, Nicky. Now, keep your distance.
3: If I'd have known it was going to be like this, I wouldn't have given you a second look in the restaurant.
4: Oh, I got a lasso and dragged you out with me.
3: What's the matter, Liz? Don't I appeal to you?
4: In a way, yeah.
3: What do you mean, in a way?
4: You're okay, Nicky, but I wouldn't want you to get the wrong impression.
3: And it ain't no burning romance.
4: You said you wanted a little company. Here I am, company.
3: What are you fishing for, kid?
4: Me? Fishing?
3: I got your tag, baby. The minute I flashed that ring, your eyes popped up.
4: Hey, what do you take me for?
3: I don't blame you, baby. Anybody'd like that ring. But like I told John, I got a use for it.
4: Oh?
3: What do you say, kid? Come here.
4: Stay away from me. Stay away.
3: Oh, okay.
4: In a public place, I never...
3: Well, I was just getting up close to tell you. The ring is for you.
4: For me?
3: Yeah.
4: You don't mean it.
3: Didn't I say it?
4: Nicky! Oh, where is it? Let's see it.
3: Now, you don't think I'd carry a valuable ring like that around with me?
4: No, I guess you wouldn't.
3: When I give a present, I give what suits the lady. How about tomorrow night?
4: What time will you be by, Nicky?
3: Same time, baby. And dial up. Dial up good. You got a real surprise, Kelly. Now, how about that other drink?
4: Well, Nicky, I can't hardly finish this one if you're holding me so tight. But it's nice.
0: Oh, Gangbusters listeners, as the fugitive was getting settled in Chicago, detectives began the tremendous job of canvassing the district west of the Chicago River between Madison Street and Cermak Road, showing the fugitive's photograph to merchants, hotel clerks, and rooming house operators. Late the next afternoon, Sergeant Sully and Lieutenant Sukor were walking together down Madison Street.
5: Well, I guess it's pretty hopeless, Lieutenant.
6: Yeah, 8 or 9 years is a long time, Ed.
5: Lieutenant.
6: Mm-hmm.
5: I can't ask you fellows to waste any more time.
6: Well, the files are full of cases that have been cleared because a little time was wasted on them. We'll stick with
5: here, Sully.
7: Hello, Lieutenant. Ed.
6: Any luck, Sass?
7: No, not a nibble. I flashed Nicky's picture at every shopkeeper on the side streets all the way down to the park. Oh, they ought to make these sidewalks softer.
6: Well, how about Malloy?
7: He's working the other side. He ought to be along any minute.
6: Mm. What do you say, Ed? You willing to call it a day?
5: Sure, Lieutenant. Some of the stores are closing anyway. There's no need of you fellas going any farther with it. I'll cover the rest of the neighborhood myself tomorrow.
6: That's a big order, Ed. We'll stick with you one more day. How about it?
5: You got a deal.
6: Come on, Sass. Let's find Malloy and get out of here.
7: Lieutenant, you got another deal.
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4: Okay, all right. Hi, Nicky. Come in.
3: Yeah, thanks. Hey, this is not a bad place you got here, Liz. Not bad at all.
4: I call it home. You like my dress?
3: Yeah, it's nice.
4: Mm. Well, sit down, Nicky. Make yourself comfortable.
3: Come here, baby.
4: Nicky, I just put my lipstick on.
3: Did you?
4: Nicky, is that package for me?
3: Well, that depends.
4: Oh, honey.
3: What's your lipstick?
4: Who cares for lipstick?
3: I guess this package is for you.
4: Gee, it's kind of a big package for a ring.
3: Well, I had to do a job of wrapping for something that fitted you so perfectly.
4: I guess you did.
3: Well, go on, open it.
4: Oh, sure. Oh, this is really something. It's just a... Nicky. What is this, anyway?
3: Just what it looks like. A bottle of pickled onions. We got a million of them where I work. You want some more?
4: Why, you...
3: Yeah, go on.
4: What do you think I am?
3: I'll tell you what you are. Trying to con me out of that ring.
4: Go on, get out of here.
3: I just want you to know that nobody plays me for a chump. Nobody, you understand?
4: Wait.
3: You understand?
4: Yeah, I understand.
3: We'll see if you understand this. So, yeah.
4: Yeah, please.
3: Okay. So let you understand. That kind of stuff might go with some of those jerks around that hash house, but not me. Remember that.
4: Get out of here.
3: You don't have to coax me, baby. I'm gone. Hope you enjoy the onions.
4: Nicky, here. I hope you enjoy them.
3: You're lucky, Liz. You're lucky you got such a rotten name. For crying out loud, John, will you stop that pressing and talk business with me? I want to make a deal for this stuff.
2: Look, Nicky, in the first place, nobody asked you to come. In the second place, a customer's coming back for this suit in half an hour. I promised I'm going to be pressed.
3: What's more important, the cleaning business or making a deal for this stuff? I got to get back on the job.
2: Somebody's come in out front.
3: It's not that guy for a suit already.
2: How should I know? You wait here. Good afternoon. Something I can do?
9: We're from the police department.
2: Is something the matter?
5: No, we'd just like you to take a look at this picture. Tell us if you know this man.
2: This man?
9: Yeah. Is he a customer? Have you ever seen him around the neighborhood?
2: No.
9: He doesn't look familiar to you?
2: No.
5: Are you the only one who waits on trade here?
2: That's a small business.
5: Who's that in the back you were talking to?
2: Nobody. Just a customer getting his pants pressed. No, I never seen this fella.
9: Come on, Ed.
5: Much obliged to you.
10: So long. And thanks.
2: It's okay. Anytime.
10: Go ahead, Lieutenant.
2: You. Nicky, you know what that was? Cops.
3: Cops?
2: Yeah, and they flashed your picture.
3: You're kidding.
2: No, I don't kid about this kind of thing. You're hot, Nicky. You better move. Get packed. Get out.
3: All right. Okay. I'll move. Stop pressing that suit. They might be hanging around.
2: Yeah.
5: Well, Lieutenant, I guess we might as well call it quits after today, huh?
9: Well, we still have a little while to go, Ed. Only takes one break.
5: Yeah, but where is it?
9: Yeah. How about a cup of coffee?
5: Sure. Why not?
9: Come on. We'll jog into that place there. Doesn't look too bad.
5: No, not too bad.
9: Go on.
5: Counter or table?
9: Well, how about that table there?
5: Good enough. Well, nobody can say we didn't try.
4: What'll be, gentlemen, lunch?
6: No, just a coffee for me.
4: Coffee?
5: Coffee here, too, and a piece of pie.
4: We got apple, cherry, lemon meringue, peach, coconut.
5: Apple's okay.
4: Two coffees, one apple pie.
5: Miss.
4: Listen, I don't go out with the customers.
5: We're police officers.
4: Yeah? So?
5: Take a look at this picture. Tell me if you ever saw the man in here, will you?
4: Well, yeah, sure. Hey. It's Nicky.
5: What, you know him?
4: Yeah. What's he done?
5: When'd you see him?
4: Well, gee, last night I was out with him.
5: You know where he lives?
4: No.
5: Or where he works?
4: No. We were only out twice. He never told me a thing. Honest, nothing. Only met him in here. He came in with old John that runs the cleaning and pressing place.
5: In the next block?
4: Yeah, that's John.
5: Do you think Nicky will come back here again?
4: If he does, I'll kill him. I almost killed him last night, that dirty rot. Eh, what's the use of talking?
5: What happened?
4: He's supposed to give me a present, a chisler. You know what he gives me? A bottle of onions, a bottle of pickled onions. The wise guy didn't cost him a cent. He told me he got them where he works.
5: And where's that?
4: I don't know, I told you. Some wholesale grocer, I guess.
5: Where are the onions? Have you still got them?
4: I threw the bottle at him. It broke. Hey, what's going on? What's he done?
5: Plenty.
4: I can imagine.
5: What's your name?
4: Liz. Liz Truman. No relation. What did he do, anyway?
5: He's wanted for murder.
4: Murder?
5: Yeah.
4: Oh, murder. Brother.
5: All right, Liz. We'll call you when we need you. Go take care of your tables.
4: Yeah. Murder. Brother.
5: Well, there's your break.
11: Yeah.
5: We ought to start checking all the wholesale grocers around here.
6: Well, the first thing, I'd better call in and get two men to stake this place out.
5: It's a good idea. He might show back here. What about this John?
6: We'll stake his store out, too. Huh? Feel better, Ed?
5: Yeah. A lot better. We were fishing without even a line. Now, at least we've got a hook.
6: We'll come up with a fish, too. Just wait.
5: Hello?
12: Hello, John. Nicky. Gotta see you.
5: They got the store staked out, Nicky. Stay away.
12: What about the merchandise? I gotta make a sale.
5: You want to land us both in the can? Stay away.
12: I bought a car. I need the cash. I'm pulling out tomorrow afternoon.
5: Well, you better start pulling out right now. You're hot.
12: The car won't be ready.
5: Get off the wire, Nicky.
12: Listen, John.
5: Well, I gotta get off the wire. So long, Nicky. Good luck.
13: Ed.
5: Yeah. Hello, Lieutenant. No sign of him around here.
13: Get in.
5: Yeah. What's doing?
6: Cecily located the place where he works.
5: What?
6: Yeah. It's a wholesale grocer's.
5: That's a break, Lieutenant.
6: I don't know. He didn't show up on the job today.
5: Oh, I knew it was too good to be true.
6: Today's payday, and he's got a week's pay coming.
5: If he thinks we're close to him, he'd be a fool to show up for it.
6: Well, let's play him for being a fool. We'll stake the place out and hope for the best.
0: Gangbusters listeners, officers who are working to trap the elusive killer, arranged an around-the-clock watch at the wholesale grocery warehouse. The next morning, Lieutenant Sukor and Sergeant Sully, dressed in work clothes, loafed near the entrance to the loft building in which the warehouse was located.
6: Ed, I got a sneaking suspicion this John tipped him off. I hate to say it, but it doesn't much look like he'll show up here or anyplace else in town.
5: Like I said, if he's got any sense, he won't.
6: Well, he seems to be a pretty cute operator.
5: Wait a minute. Look at that guy.
6: Well,
5: he's headed this way. That looks like him.
6: Yeah, some.
5: He's turning into the building.
6: Let's check him out.
5: Same build, all right.
6: I got the door. There he is, at the elevator. Sass is on the elevator. He'll make him, too. Okay. Did you ring it up, pal?
14: Yeah, I rang it.
5: Nice day out.
14: Yeah, it's okay.
5: I'd like to go see the Sox play.
6: Here we are.
14: Up, going up.
5: Five. Six, please.
14: Five.
5: Listen, Nicky.
14: Hey, what's the idea?
6: Stop, Sam. Yeah.
14: What are you...
6: We're police officers, Nicky. Hold still.
5: Don't move.
14: Now, listen.
5: Don't move, I said. Nothing on him.
14: What'd you expect to find?
6: Okay, Sass. Take it down.
14: Yeah. Hey, what's the idea? I just come to collect my pay. I'm a working man.
5: Gonna collect a lot more, Nicky. Back in Los Angeles.
14: Oh.
5: That. Yeah, that. It's a wrap for murder.
0: Oh, gangbusters listeners. This killer was flushed out from among 3 million people by Los Angeles and Chicago officers.
7: He was returned to Los Angeles and placed on trial for murder with his confederates in the crime. All were found guilty and are now serving maximum sentences of life imprisonment in various California institutions.
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11: Age 33. 5 feet 8 inches, 150 pounds, slender build. Brown hair thinning. Blue eyes, fair complexion. Scar on upper lip. Has tattoos on inner right forearm of a scroll with the names Stanley and John and the year 1937. Tattoo on left forearm of girl's head. He may seek work as a restaurant worker or punch press operator.
8: Caution! Evans may be armed and should be considered dangerous. If you have any information concerning this clue, notify your local police, the nearest office of the Federal Bureau of Investigation, or Gangbusters at once. Tonight's Gangbusters case was dramatized by Stanley Niss and directed by Leonard L. Bass, with Ralph Bell, Joe Julian, and M.C. Strickland in leading roles. The entire production was supervised for CBS Radio by John Ives. Stuart Metz speaking.

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6: Will you have the polo, dear Liza, will you have the polo, dear Liza, polo?
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0: Our story this week is one which I think has universal appeal. It concerns a wanderer who loathed responsibility in his meeting with a very lonesome little boy. To play the wanderer, we have one of America's favorite actors, and I may say, one of America's favorite sons. He needs no further introduction than just, here is Pat O'Brien.
1: Thank you very much, Les. You know, I like this story, and I like the fellow the story's about. I just hope the audience does, too.
0: Well, I don't have much doubt about that, Pat. Incidentally, I want to talk to you a little bit about the fellow who is going to play the fellow in the story right after the final curtain.
1: Fine, Les. After the final curtain, I'll talk.
0: Good. The curtain rises in just a moment.

0: curtain is up, and here is the play.
1: Well, let's see. Hamburger and coffee. That'll be 30 cents.
2: Thanks.
1: Say, you're a stranger around here, ain't you? In town for the rodeo? Here's your change.
2: No, just driving through. Rodeo's in town, huh? And one of the towns so quiet.
1: You know, you ought to look in on our rodeo if you're not in a hurry to get where you're going.
2: Nah, I'm never in a hurry, so maybe I will. I haven't seen a rodeo since I was a kid. Hi there, small fry. Hey, you're sitting on the curb there. You tell me how to get the rodeo?
3: Yeah. You going to the rodeo, mister?
2: I wasn't asking for fun, son. I believe I said son. Oh, I didn't mean anything personal. Why?
3: I just wondered. Maybe I'd better show you the way so you'll be sure to get there.
2: Oh, no, you don't have to bother. Just tell me how.
3: Gosh, it's no bother. I just go along for the ride.
2: Well, you're in. And from the looks of that red hair and jaw, I won't get anywhere trying to argue you out.
3: Yeah, I'm like that. You got red hair, too. You noticed that right away.
2: Yeah, most people do.
3: Most people might think we was father and son.
2: Now, is that just conversation, or does it have to do with the fact that today is Father and Son's Day at the rodeo?
3: Well, as long as you're going to the rodeo anyhow, and I don't have a father to take me.
2: You'd like to borrow me for the afternoon?
3: Gee, you catch on quick, mister.
2: No, not at all. I was a kid myself once. Pulled the same stunt lots of times to get into baseball games.
3: Then, if you're not taking your own kids...
2: No, I'm all alone in the world, my boy. Just a drifter, a homeless gypsy.
3: Gosh, you must be a bum.
2: Well, I've been called that, among less complimentary terms.
3: My dad was a bum, too. You turn left right here, mister.
2: The name is Nick Conway, son.
3: Mine's Danny Foster, Pop.
2: Now, look, I haven't said I'd agree to your little deal. Frankly, I'd feel a lot safer if I bought you a ticket.
3: No, Mom said she'd give me the money if I wanted to go. It wouldn't be any fun unless I had a father, like other kids. You see what I mean, don't you?
2: I think so, but, well, look, Bud, I don't know anything about being a father.
3: Well, you catch on quick. There's nothing to it. All you gotta do is fuss about buying me so much popcorn and say you'll never take me any place if I don't behave.
2: Third bag of popcorn at that moment, or was it the fifth hot dog?
3: Another pot. Maybe we ought to have another hot dog before we start.
2: No, home. Not another bit. If you don't stop pestering me, I'll never. I really do catch on quick.
3: Gosh, we're not getting anywhere through this moth. Let's pretend we're Notre Dame and go right through that line.
4: Hey, hold on, Sonny. That's my arm you're tearing off. Well, I'll be doggone. It's Nick Conway. How are you, Nick?
2: Hello there, Mr. Trumbull. You're the last person I expected to run into out here at a rodeo.
4: I flew out for the weekend on business. But when I heard there was a rodeo in town, I sneaked away for the afternoon. Only wish I had my youngest boy along.
2: Yeah, it's Father and Son's Day.
4: And this fine little lad is your son, of course. That red hair's a dead giveaway. How are you, son?
2: Oh, no, he's not.
3: Yeah, I'm fine, Mr. Trumbull. I heard Pop mention you lots of times.
4: Well, you have? Right, little fellow, Nick. Well, I'm glad to hear you've finally settled down.
2: Well, I haven't changed that much. You see, Danny...
4: Nick, I'll have to rush now. Why don't you and your wife have dinner with me this evening at the Hotel Granada, say at 7?
2: I'm afraid that's impossible. You see, Danny...
3: Hey, here, can't, Pop. You know, Mom would love to have dinner at the Granada. You can leave me at the cages again.
2: Now, wait a minute. What do you think
4: of... Don't scold the boy, Nick. That's very unselfish of him, offering to stay at the neighbor's so that his mother can get away for an evening of pleasure.
2: What I'm trying to explain is that
4: No, we won't argue about it anymore. I'll expect you and Mrs. Conway at the Granada at 7 o'clock.

0: Gosh, I wish you wouldn't be so mad at me, Nick. Aren't you going to talk to me anymore?
1: I'm not mad at you. Merely sitting quiet until I can drop you on your own doorstep and hightail it out of town.
0: But you can't do that. You promised this to Trumbull.
1: I made no promises. I let you talk me into being your father for the afternoon, but that's as far as it goes. Have we almost reached your house?
0: Yeah, it's that little gray house on the next corner. Look, Nick, can't you change your mind?
1: Absolutely not. I've had enough trouble playing father to a make-believe son this afternoon. A make-believe wife, well, that'd be just too much.
0: There's Mom standing out in front. I bet she's looking for me.
1: With a paddle, I trust.
0: Isn't she pretty, Nick? Sort of like Betty Grable, huh? Blonde and everything.
1: I'm surprised she isn't gray-haired. Saddled with a character like you.
0: Hey, Mom! Here I am! Gee, have I had fun!
2: Danny, where have you been? I've been so worried.
0: Mom, this is Nick Conaway. He pretended he was my father and took me to the rodeo, and gosh, he's swell. He made a lot better father than old Doc Pritchard. See? He's even got red hair like me.
1: Hey, pipe down, will you? You want the whole neighborhood.
0: Yeah. And we met a nice guy named Mr. Trumbull. And Mom, he invited you and Nick to have dinner with him at the Granada at 7. You'd like that, wouldn't you, Mom? Huh?
2: Oh, Danny, what have you been up to now?
0: You could wear that pretty blue dress you bought at hoping maybe Doc Pritchard would take it someplace on New Year's Eve. Well, he didn't. And I could stay at the Casey's.
2: Danny, will you...
0: There's Butch now. I'll ask his mother. Hey, Butch! Ask your mother. Can I stay with you tonight? I'll tell her Mom's got to go to a date.
2: Oh, Danny.
1: Mrs. Foster, I'm sorry about this.
2: Oh,
1: but,
2: not as sorry as I am, Mr...
1: Conway.
2: Conway.

0: Hey, Danny, will you...
1: There's Butch now. I'll ask his mother.
2: Hey, Butch! Ask your mother, can I stay with you tonight? I'll tell her mom's got to go to a date.
0: Oh, Danny.
3: Mrs. Foster, I'm sorry about this,
0: oh,
3: but,
0: not as sorry as I am, Mr...
3: Conway.
0: Conway. I don't know what it's all about, but if Danny's caused you any trouble...
3: Oh, no, it wasn't any trouble. That is, not much, but, well, it's a long story. Perhaps I'd better come in for a moment and explain.
4: Yes, I bought the Glenview Times last year, and that's what I wanted to talk to you about tonight, Nick.
3: Yes, why me?
4: Well, you worked for me on the Journal 10 years ago, Nick. Best reporter I ever had, too. Except for one thing, you couldn't stand prosperity. But now, anyone can see the changes that having a wife and son to support have made in you. And I'm sure you'll agree with me, Mrs. Conway, that Nick isn't the same man you married.
0: No, Mr. Trumbull. Nick isn't the same man at all.
4: Exactly. I knew that the moment I saw him at the rodeo today. And that's why I decided on the spot to offer you the post of managing editor of the new setup on the Times.
3: Did you say managing editor?
4: Oh, I know you have the ability, Nick. All you needed was ambition and a feeling of responsibility to curb your restlessness. Well, you have them now in Mrs. Conway and Danny.
3: Mr. Trumbull, I don't know what to say. I appreciate your offer, of course, but
4: oh,
3: then
4: look, I don't want an answer right now, Nick. You'll want to talk it over with your wife first. Now, my plane leaves at 4 on Monday afternoon. If I haven't heard from you by that time, why, the job goes to Tom Gregory.
3: Well, perhaps you'd better...
4: No, no more business tonight. Oh, say, that music sounds delightful. Why don't you and Mrs. Conway dance?
3: Would you like to dance, Sal?
0: Well, if Mr. Trumbull doesn't mind our leaving him alone...
4: Why, no, of course not. You folks go right ahead and enjoy yourselves.

0: Oh, say, this gate seems to need oiling, Ellen. Is that lower hinge broken?
1: It sprung, I think. Danny and his pals like to swing on the gate.
0: I noticed that top porch step is in bad shape, too. That ought to be fixed before you or Danny take a tumble.
1: Oh, the whole place needs repairs, Nick. Danny tries to patch things up for me, but I'll have to hire someone to do the job properly.
0: That would be best. Well, everything seems serene, so I'll say goodnight here, Ellen.
1: Yes, it's quite late. I'm glad Mrs. Casey was able to let you have a room, Nick.
0: Yeah, Danny fixed that up, too. Nice room, you know. It's kind of like home.
1: Will you be starting early, Nick?
0: No, not unless I feel like getting up early. That's the nice thing about traveling light, Ellen. Never being in a hurry to get where I'm going.
1: Dan used to say that, too. Well, I'm always up early, Nick, even on Sundays, so why not have breakfast with us before you leave?
0: Oh, Danny's already arranged that. I guess he was afraid I might slip away without saying goodbye.
1: Danny takes care of everything. Nick, I don't know how to thank you for this wonderful evening.
0: Don't try. It was wonderful for me, too. Something I'll never forget. Ellen.
1: Yes?
0: Perhaps I'd better be going.
1: Yes, perhaps you should.

We'll return in just a moment with Act Two of the Movie Town Radio Theater's presentation of Borrowed Father, starring Mr. Pat O'Brien. Right now, here's our announcer.

0: Hey, I see. Oh, this is a set. What seems to be wrong with it?
1: Gosh, I don't know, Nick. Only it just doesn't go. So I thought I'd take this apart.
0: Hey, here, here. No sense in wrecking that transformer. Have you checked the wiring?
1: No, I didn't think of that.
0: Well, these switches, you know, they're delicate contraptions, too.
2: Say, is there any place we can set this thing up and try it out?
3: I hate to interfere with the wheels of industry, but I've been holding breakfast for 2 hours.
2: In a minute, Ellen. Open up that spur, Danny. I'm coming in to pick up those coal cars.
3: This is absolutely the last call for breakfast. If you aren't at the table in 5 minutes, I'm going to clear everything away and start dinner.
0: Oh, sure. I'm sorry. Maybe we better eat, Danny. Holy smoke, it's almost noon.
3: That's what I've been trying to tell you.
0: I should have started on my way 2 hours ago.
1: It's a good thing you aren't in a hurry, huh, Nick? My train's all fixed up good as new now. Nick, you sure are swell fixing things. This old bike's just like new. Thanks a million.
0: Oh, you're welcome. Just as long as they don't drag out any more wrecks for me to fix. Uh-oh, just a minute. As long as the tools are out, I may as well fix that gate. Shouldn't take long.
1: Yeah, that old gate sure needs fixing, Nick.
0: Coming. Evan, listen to this.
3: Oh, Nick, that sounds wonderful. How on earth... Oh!
0: Ellen. Oh, Ellen. Are you hurt?
1: Gosh, Mom must have tripped on that broken step.
3: Oh, no, I'm all right. I caught myself in time.
0: Yeah, this time you did, but you might have been hurt. Well, that settles it. I got to fix that step before I leave.
3: Oh, but it's almost dark, Nick, and dinner's ready.
0: There's still enough light. Dinner can wait a little longer, can't it?
3: Well, yes. Nick, we've imposed on you enough. You've delayed your start and spent the whole day doing chores.
1: Yeah, but Nick wants to fix that step, Mom. Gosh, you might have broken your neck or something. Anyhow, it's too late for him to start anywhere now.
0: Hmm. Looks like Danny's done it again, Ellen. You know something? I wonder just which one of us did the most fixing around here today. Well, it's almost 10 o'clock. I guess I ought to be shoving off. Oh, you've had a hard day, Ellen.
3: Oh, you've had the hard day, Nick. You work like a beaver around here.
0: Well, my muscles are telling me about it now. Funny thing, too, you know. Usually I'm a lazy tramp, Ellen. Somehow I didn't mind doing odd jobs for the tasty meals you handed out.
3: You're not lazy, Nick. Just, well, aimless.
0: Isn't that the same thing?
3: No. If you had someone or something to work for, I wish... No, I'm almost as bad as Danny.
0: If you're going to urge me to stay and take that job at Trumbull's, please don't, Ellen. It's hard enough to resist Danny, but you...
3: I wouldn't urge you to do anything that you didn't want to do.
0: Ellen, I think I better go now.
3: Yes, I think you should. Danny leaves for school at 8:30, so I'll expect you for breakfast around 8.
0: Ellen, I'd like to get an early start, just as early as possible, so I'll say goodbye to Danny out in front, stop for breakfast somewhere along the way.
3: I see. Well, in that case, I'll say goodbye now, Nick, and... Thanks for everything.
0: Ellen, Oh, darling, how can I say goodbye to you now?
3: Oh, you'll stay now, won't you, Nick? Danny and I both want you to so much.
0: No, Ellen. No, I'd be no good at all for either of you. Danny told me his father was a bum like me. Probably you were just a kid when you married him. But you know better now.
3: You're not a bum, Nick. Mr. Trumbull said you'd change.
0: Because he thought I had a wife and child now. I haven't changed, Ellen. I never will. I don't want to be tied down to a job and family.
3: I see. I'm sorry I misunderstood, Nick.
0: I want you to forget I ever existed.
2: This Dr. Pritchard you work for, Danny said he wanted to marry you.
3: Yes, but Alvin's almost 50.
2: That isn't important. He's a doctor, he's steady and reliable, probably well off. He can give you security for Danny as well as yourself. Marry him, Ellen.
3: Yes, I think I shall. Would you mind leaving now, Nick?
2: I'm going. Tell Danny goodbye for me, will you?
3: But you promised to see him in the morning.
2: I'd rather not. I want to be up at dawn to get an early start.

0: sleepy
1: head.
0: I may be going to sleep all day.
1: What do you mean? It's only 9. It's early for me. Gee, I hope your mother hasn't been holding up breakfast.
0: It isn't quite ready yet.
1: What is all this junk cluttering up your front porch?
0: It isn't junk. It's my electric train set. Something's wrong with it, and I thought maybe it'd be a good idea for me to work on it.
1: Say, that's a dandy locomotive there. Looks like the same kind I had when I was a kid, but a better model.
0: I've got 2 fast freights, a streamliner, and 87 feet of track.
1: Yeah.

0: Gee, Bub, what'll it be?
1: I'll fill her up, I guess. Check the tires, will you?
0: Yes. Hey, looks like this bus has seen plenty of travel. Heading for California?
1: Maybe.
0: Just bumming around, huh?
1: Anything wrong with that?
0: No, not a thing, Bud. Say, you got a dog or something in your luggage compartment, Bud?
1: No, why?
0: Well, I heard a sneeze or something. It's open about 2 inches, Bud.
1: It is. I haven't opened it for 2 days. Make sure it's locked now.
0: Yeah, I heard it again.
1: Yeah, so did I. Danny, how on earth... What are you doing in there?
2: It wasn't locked, Nick. I crawled in it this morning early.
1: Must have been early. I started at dawn, but Danny, your mother...
2: I wrote a note and said I was going with you.
1: That won't keep her from worrying. Now get out of there and come up in front with me. How much for that gas? Never mind checking the tires.
0: $3.46, Bob.

0: Nick, aren't you? You aren't taking me home, are you?
1: No, I'll take you as far as the next town. And I'll phone your mother and tell her I'm sending you home on the first available bus.
0: Won't do any good. I'll just run away again.
1: Danny, how can you do a thing like this to your mother? You know how much she loves you.
0: She likes you too, Nick. She wouldn't stay. I heard you talking about it last night.
1: Oh, so that's how you found out I was planning to leave early, huh? Well, that's altogether different, Danny. You belong to Ellen. You're supposed to take care of her.
0: She'll have old Doc Pritchard down. You were talking awful loud, Nick. I heard you tell her to marry him.
1: That'll be all for the best. He'll take care of you both.
0: Not me, won't. I hate him.
1: Danny, that's no way to talk.
0: He hates me, too. He told Mom I was mean and noisy and said when they were married, he'd send me to military school to learn discipline.
1: Oh, he did he?
0: Nick, you won't send me back, will you, huh? I'll try to be good, honest. I want to stay with you, Nick.
1: Oh, now, look, you're not crying, I hope. You're too big for that, Danny.
0: Who's crying? I just got a cold.
1: Well, why don't you use your handkerchief there? Got one? Wait a minute, here's mine. Now, blow hard. Holy smokes, you look at you. I got to get you cleaned up somehow before I send you back to your mother.
0: I won't go. Nick, let me stay with you, please. Don't you like me a little?
1: Oh, well, you cut that out. I feel bad enough sending you back.
0: Oh, Nick, Mom won't need me anymore. She'll have Doc Pritchard, so we'll stick together.
1: I'm certainly sticking tight enough now. Let go my neck and sit back there so I can talk sense to you. Now, look. I can't take you with me, Danny. I haven't any home, no job.
0: Gosh, I think you're swell, Nick. I want to be just like you when I grow up.
1: Just like me, huh? That's fine. Now, what am I going to do about that?
0: Just say I can stay with you, Nick.
1: Okay, Danny. You win, as usual. We'll stick together.
0: Oh, boy, that's swell. Won't we have fun? Where are we heading now?
1: Back to Glenview.
0: Glenview?
1: First, we'll stop at the next town for your mother.

0: Thank you, Epler. Hello? Hello, Ellen? This is Nick.
1: Oh, Nick. Is Danny
0: okay? He's okay, Ellen. Stowed away in the luggage compartment. Didn't find him until half an hour ago.
1: Nick, why should he run away? I must have failed him somehow.
0: No, no, no. You're not to blame. Everything's going to be all right. We're on our way back now. And Ellen?
1: Yes?
0: It's 2:10. As soon as I hang up, I'm going to phone Trumbull and tell him I'm taking that job.
1: You're sure that's what you want?
0: Sure. There isn't anything else I can do.
1: I don't see what you...
0: Well, you know how Danny always gets what he wants.
1: Oh, if that's what Danny wants, I shan't even try to resist. Oh, darling, hurry home, won't you?
0: Will I? Will I? Wait and see. For once, honey, I'm in a hurry to get home.
2: And the curtain falls on Act Two of the Movie Town Radio Theater's presentation of Borrowed Father, starring Mr. Pat O'Brien, who returns in just a moment. Thank you very much, Pat O'Brien, for a sincere and a very capable performance.
0: Well, I'm glad you like it, Les. But I can't take too much credit for it, I'm afraid, because the character in the story is the kind of a guy I like, and one that, fortunately, I've met, well, pretty often.
2: Well, from what I understand about one Mr. Pat O'Brien, about every time he looks in a mirror, he sees a fellow pretty much like the one in the story. A guy who likes kids. In fact, has four youngsters of his own, and a fellow who's very, very much interested in the activities and opportunities for youngsters.
0: Well, you're right on that score, Les. I do like youngsters, and I like doing things for and with them.
2: I think that's pretty well brought out in the type of pictures you make, Pat. For instance, the story of Newt Rockne, who certainly made a great contribution to the youth of America.
0: You're absolutely right, Les. And you know, I'm pretty keen also about this country we live in and the opportunities it has for the kids.
2: I suppose that it's just a coincidence that a lot of your motion pictures happen to deal with what we've just been talking about.
0: Not on your life. I like to make pictures around sports. Kids, fellas who've done things for youngsters, and I particularly like to do biographical things like Newt Rockne.
2: Well, you make them, Pat, and keep on playing in them, and I'm pretty certain that motion picture fans in this country will keep coming to see them as they have in the past. And now, thank you very much for being with us, and I hope we can do this all over again before too long.
0: Oh, this was lots of fun for me, Les. Believe me. Before I leave, I want to thank young Henry Blair, who played my son, and Betty Arnold, who played my wife, and the rest of the cast for terrific performances. Goodbye now.
2: Goodbye, Pat O'Brien.

In our cast, you heard Mr. Pat O'Brien as Nick, Betty Arnold as Ellen, Henry Blair as Danny, Herb Rawlinson as Trumbull, and Paul Conrad as the counterman. Borrowed Father was written by Marguerite Jacobs. Musical score was composed and conducted by Del Castillo. Next week, I'm going to try the lead in a most interesting drama, and in coming programs, we'll present such favorite stars as Miss Ann Dvorak, Barbara Britton, Eddie Bracken, Cesar Romero, and many, many others in excellent plays we feel certain you will enjoy. Our entire company joins me in saying thank you very much for being with us, and goodbye until next week.

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13: Ladies and gentlemen, as you'll no doubt know, this is Japan Festival Week, a chance for the great nations of Britain and Japan to come together in a spirit of brotherhood, harmony, and respect for each other's culture. So in this new spirit of mutual understanding, the BBC has ensured that this series of the news headlines contains no cheap jibes or crude Japanese stereotyping.
14: Hello! This is fine!
13: Here with our belly ratchet news are the news headlines starring Lloyd Hudson, Joan Whitfield-san, and Chris Lennox-san, with Peter Mark-san and the Hudriners!
14: Thank you, thank you, thank you. Thank you for all that crapping. Very nice. Welcome to the show, folks. Yes, the show that does for the news what vicars do for the Ten Commandments. You see that story, eh? Oh, dear. Gives a whole new meaning to the Sermon on the Mount, really, doesn't it? And do you know this is our 31st series, eh? Yes. We have more comebacks than Frank Bruno, us, I tell you. Now, what's been happening while we've been away? Well, a whole list of unbelievable things for a start. Inflation is down to 4.7. Gorbachev has been overthrown and reinstated. John McCarthy has been released. And there's going to be another series of You've Been Framed. Unbelievable things. But what about BCCIA being involved in the cocaine business? They thought something was wrong when the bank started sending out scratch-and-sniff check cards. I tell you, the crime rate's gone right through the roof. Well, there's nothing to stop it. They've nicked all the lead, haven't they? But the government has announced a sharp reduction in hospital waiting lists. That's right. People are dying. And I see a joke party has gained the balance of power in Sweden. So there's hope for Paddy Ashdown after all then. And talking to the Liberal Democrats, I see they were giving away free condoms at their party conference. Funny, you'd think they'd be trying to increase their numbers, wouldn't you, really? But moving away from politicians, I see David Owens in the news again. He's just published his autobiography. He says part of it is a love story, and the rest of it is about everyone else. And over in Israel, Prime Minister Shamir refused to meet the American president. He said the last time a top Israeli spoke to a Bush, he spent the next 40 years wandering around the desert. Let's carry on! I see Gerald Ratner's jewellery business has gone £17 million into the red. So he not only sells it, he's in it. Oh, and talking of Ratners, I see a water company dump 15 tonnes of pig manure on the edge of a reservoir to keep trespassers away. But more people than ever are going now. They think it's a beach. And what about the man who was on the M25 for 2 days, eh? I just want to know how he got off it so quickly. Meanwhile, bus drivers in Bournemouth are being sent to a charm school to improve their behaviour. They're going to learn how to smile and wave at passengers when they leave them behind at request stops. And did you read about the scuba divers who discovered 94-year-old, 100% proof Scottish whiskey in an old wreck? Now the old wreck is sleeping it off in a cell. Oh, it is good news for you all. 2 85-year-olds have got married in Birmingham. Yes, instead of saying I do at the ceremony, they just said I can. Oh, dear, now, what's it to be? A November election or wait till next year? This is my big chance to show how decisive I can be. Eeny, meeny, miny, moe.
4: La la la la la la la la. John?
14: Oh, my little Nessum Norma.
4: Is Mr. Kissikins coming to bed, dearest? Mrs. Snoggypuss is getting cold.
14: Baker says we should have it now.
4: What's it got to do with Mr. Baker when we have it?
14: I think I'd prefer to wait till May.
4: Wait until May? Well, if you think
14: no, I'm... for the election, my little angel.
4: Oh, sorry. Oh, I see. Well, if Baker suggests having it now, there's your answer. I mean, when was he ever right?
14: Oh, now. You mustn't talk about Mr. Baker like that, Norma. He's a highly respected member of the government.
4: No, he is not. He is a walking disaster. The poll tax, the Education Act, and now Law and Order. With a track record like that, he should be running British Rail.
14: I know, Norma, but he could be right this time. My problem is, I can't really believe we're so high in the polls.
4: Oh, but... it's you, dearest. It's your charisma.
14: Oh, yes.
4: People trust you to put things right.
14: Oh, Norma.
4: So come to bed with Mrs. Snoggypuss and leave all this worrying to the Prime Minister.
14: Oh, all right. Hang on.
4: What now?
14: I am the Prime Minister.
4: Oh, don't be silly, John.
14: But I am.
4: Oh, rubbish, I'd have noticed. Anyway, I've seen him on the telly. He's a rather nondescript, boring little man with a... Oh. It is you, isn't it?
14: Of course it's me. That's why I've been working so hard. Do you know I was up until nearly 9 o'clock last night?
4: Oh, thank heavens for that, John. I thought you must be having a... Well... With another... You know what a sex bomb you are.
14: Silly Norma, I never miss our nightly games. You know I can't do without my Scrabble.
4: Just so long as you're not double scoring with anyone else, that's all. Oh, John, why don't you put a record on right now, my heartthrob?
14: No, Norma. What about my duty as a statesman?
4: Mm?
14: Norma. Stop doing that, Norma. Oh. Norma. Which record would you like, Norma?
4: You decide, beloved.
14: Right. Eeny, meeny, miny.
4: Oh, just put anything on, Kissikins. What's that?
14: Great steam locomotives of the LMS. 1943 to 53. It's my favourite.
4: I tell you what, let's forget the soft music.
14: Oh, here. Careful with my stylus, Norma.
4: Oh, John, let me run my fingers through your hair. Oh, you need an oil change. Now, take off your glasses.
14: Like this?
4: Yes. Yes. Oh, my God, John, you're...
14: Yes?
4: Exactly the same. Well, never mind. Leave them off and kiss me.
14: Right. Where are you, Norma?
4: What?
14: I can't see you without my...
4: Oh, John, I am a woman with a woman's needs. You just don't understand a woman's appetites.
14: Well, of course I do, my angel. I'll get the chocolate hobnobs.
4: Oh, John, you mad crazy fool. Quick, while the mood's on me.
14: Oh, no, I mustn't. Duty awaits. I must sort out when to have the next election.
4: But why? Why now?
14: Well, isn't it obvious?
4: No.
14: To give myself as long as possible to decide.
4: The date of the election?
14: No.
4: What then?
14: Who I'm going to vote for.
4: Oh, John.

0: Spend time on shampoo and conditioner. Take two bottles into the shower. Not me. Because I'm the girl who used to star in the Sellafield guided tour advert. Now I'm bald as a coot.
1: Good morning, sir. Welcome to Air Hard. Now, how can we be of assistance?
2: I have lost a leg.
1: Yes. I did notice that, sir, as you hopped in. Now, what are you after, then? A half-price standby ticket back to London?
2: What I am after is my false leg. Where is it?
1: You haven't left it in your other trousers, have you?
2: No, I have not. I left it with your airline to fly it here on holiday with me, and it didn't arrive.
1: Oh, I see. And you want it, do you?
2: Of course I blooming well want it. I'm in the Hokey Cokey competition tonight. As soon as they sing Put Your Left Leg In, I'll fall over, won't I?
1: Well, I best check with our lost baggage department and see what they say.
2: All right, thank you very much.
1: Hello, Beryl. You haven't traced a lost leg anywhere, have you? Well, I'll ask. What shape is it?
2: It's leg-shaped. What do you expect?
1: All right, there's no need to jump down my throat. Oh, no, you can't, can you? He says it's leg-shaped. Yes, I'll hang on. Beryl's just interrogating our mislaid limb computer system, sir. Was your leg labelled by any chance?
2: No, it wasn't labelled.
1: Well, how did you expect to spot it at the baggage reclaim, then?
2: Well, how many false legs do you have on a flight?
1: Well, on your particular flight, not that many. None, in fact. Not even yours, no. Hang on, Beryl's come back. Right, I'll tell him.
2: Well?
1: Good news, sir. We found it.
2: You found it where?
1: Bermuda.
2: Bermuda? Blimey, that must be 5,000 miles away. You call that good news?
1: Look on the bright side, sir. It'll have a lovely suntan when it comes back, won't it?

0: good evening, and why not? Tonight in Film 91, I talk to Sylvester Stallone. Now, Sylvester, you've just starred in a new comedy film called Oscar. Tell me. Tell me, what do you think the secret of good comedy is? Yes? Yes?
1: Timing. Oh, and did you read Dire Straits guitarist Mark Knopfler refused to pay the bill for his dental charges? The dentist had more trouble extracting his money than he did pulling out one of Janet Street Porter's teeth. But how does this dentist of the famous get on with his other clients? Headlines made an appointment to find out. Right, that's Terry Wogan's wallet open there now.
2: Excuse me, I'm Mr. Cartwright.
1: Right, come in, sit down, I haven't got all day.
2: I've got
1: a busy schedule here. David Bowie, 10 till 10:30. Kenneth Branagh, 10:30 till 11. Esther Ranson from 11 till 5:30.
2: I haven't come here for
3: anything. No, just relax, sir. Mr. McLean is an expert.
1: Oh, this is Miss Colgate, my assistant.
3: I hope you won't be requiring the mouthwash, Mr. McLean. We used all 5 gallons yesterday.
1: 5 gallons of mouthwash?
3: Don't you remember? We treated Ian Paisley.
1: Oh, of course, yes. You'd better put in an order for an extra 10, then. Sinead O'Connor's in tomorrow now. Now then, Mr. Cartwright, how about a gold tooth?
2: I haven't come here for
3: They're really very nice.
1: And they're only £3,000 apiece.
2: £3,000 for a gold tooth?
1: Yes, or we can fit you the Ratner's one for £3.
2: Just a minute. I'm not here for dental treatment. I represent your accountants, Miser, Weasel and Miser. And I've got some news for you.
1: Oh, if it's that Roy Attersley again, tell him the suction pump's still not for sale, will you?
2: No, listen, do you want the good news or the bad news?
1: Oh, for goodness sake, I'm in a hurry here already! I promised to have a shufti at Samantha Fox's top set before I knock off. Come on.
2: Well, the good news is that you've made over £1 million from your celebrity clients.
1: Oh, great! So what's the bad news?
2: We deposited it with BCCI. Oh.
1: Hello, Barclays Bank. Can I help you?
4: Hello?
1: Hello?
4: Hello?
1: Hello?
4: I am that 114-year-old. The oldest person in Britain.
1: Really? 114, did you say?
4: Hello?
1: Hello?
4: I have banked with Barclays for 100 years.
1: Well, I never did.
4: I wish I hadn't.
1: Why is that?
4: I have got this cheque to pay in, dated 1903.
1: Well, why haven't you paid it in then?
4: I still haven't managed to get to the front of the queue.
1: And have you heard, in answer to Pavarotti's World Cup hit, LWT are using Kiri T. Kanawa to plug their rugby union matches? Yeah, it's a bit like asking the Queen to present the prizes for mud wrestling, really, isn't it? Still here with a sneak preview, ladies and gentlemen, please welcome Dame Kiri T. Kanawa.

0: But nevertheless, folks, there is some good news coming, I promise you. Back on our screen soon will be the puppet with a large head, strange hairstyle and jerky speech. Then after John Major, there'll be Thunderbirds. And the BBC are going to build a £1 million nuclear bomb-proof shelter. It's one of the few places you won't be able to hear Derek Jameson moaning. And a minicab firm is said to have hired only drivers who looked and sounded like Trevor MacDonald on ITN. A spokesman explained they used to hire drivers who looked like Alistair Burnett, but they were always being stopped and breathalyzed, so that was no good. Three football fans were awarded refunds because their view of a Leicester-Millwall match was badly obstructed. Now, the rest of the crowd want a refund because they could see perfectly. Moving away from football, I see Paul Gascoigne has been named as the other man in a divorce petition. Well, it's nice to know he does score sometimes, isn't it? Oh, and apparently Mothercare held a party to celebrate 30 years in the business. One executive was sick in his jelly. Another got a nasty graze on the bouncy castle. And the third refused to go home when his mum turned up. And a branch of Boots is in trouble because most of their staff are pregnant. Yes. So it's not just the customers who are embarrassed to ask for things over the counter, is it? Oh, and I see Warren Beat is about to become a father. Mind you, he's not sure who the mother is, but... Well, perhaps Charlie Chaplin would have been better for this audience, but there we are. But what about that advert from the British Heart Foundation that says you should have sex after a heart attack? Well, at least it'll take your mind off things while you're waiting for the ambulance, won't it?
1: Hello. I'm standing in a cornfield just outside Walsall, and I can't help noticing some very strange shapes right in the middle of it. The cornfield, I mean, not Walsall. Eddie rode up. How did they get there? By supernatural means? Or are they the result of some human mischief? I have with me two people who claim to be the perpetrators of a massive worldwide hoax. Now, sir, you claim to be the perpetrator of a massive worldwide hoax. Is that right?
2: That is right, Your Eminence. And my good lady wife here also claims to be the perpetrator of a massive worldwide hoax. Isn't that correct, Martina?
3: Yes. That is correct, Judy.
2: Thank you.
3: I too claim to be this perpetrator of a massive worldwide hoax. Yes.
1: Yes, well, we seem to have established that fact. Now, Mr. Sagan, would you like to explain these unusual shapes I see before me?
2: Oh, blimey, she had it again. Martina, put your vest back on.
3: It is back on. I just forgot to iron it, that's all.
2: Oh, that explains the wrinkles. So, did I tell you, sir, that we claim to be the perpetrators of a murder?
1: Yes, you did, yes. What our listeners would like to know is how you did them.
3: Oh, that's our little secret, isn't it, Judy?
2: A little secret, Martina, yes. Wild horses wouldn't drag it out of us.
1: Well, here's £50.
2: Well, first we find a virgin cornfield.
3: Don't wash your mouth out with soap and sanitogen.
2: I'm sorry, a wife of mine, but sometimes, to tell the truth, one has to be frank and earnest, as opposed to Martina and Judy.
1: Yes, well, please, go on, Mr. Sagan, go on.
2: Go on, sir.
1: Yes.
2: Speaking as a perpetrator of worldwide hoax... when we found the field in question, we get right down to the business.
3: Yes, and afterwards we decide it's time to make the corn circles.
2: She is a raver, sir, as well as being a perpetrator of a worldwide hoax.
3: My little Des O'Connor.
2: Yeah.
1: Yes, well, I mean, you call them circles.
2: Circles we call them, as perpetrators call them.
1: Yes, yes, you call them circles, but in fact, some of them are quite different shapes, aren't they?
2: Different shapes?
1: Yes, well, take this one, for instance. I mean, is it some mystical Kabbalistic sign... or perhaps an unusual hieroglyphic symbol?
2: No, it's the logo of a Steridan tin, that.
3: Yes, Steridan tin, yes, Steridan, yes. Tin. Well, shall we tell him how we do it?
2: No, it's personal. Besides... I've only got up to page 68. I can't wait
3: No, no, my little airy wazzock, no. The corn circles.
0: Oh, them. Well, yes. First, we have to reach inside here and get out my...
3: Yes, go on, you show him.
0: That's what I'm doing. There. Cop hold of that lot, Chunky.
1: Good heavens.
3: It extends to 3 times its original length.
1: Yes, they usually do, yes. What do you need a fishing rod for?
0: I will show you, Mush. Take your choppers out, Martina.
3: Oh, not again,
0: yes,
3: Jude.
0: Yes, again, you wicked perpetrator of worldwide hoops.
3: Here.
0: Thank you.
3: And don't lose them in that cow pat like you did last time.
0: Now, witness this, sir, as I affix this bloater paste sandwich on the hook for bait. And then also on the hook go the choppers. See? Look, they've started already, you see?
3: Oh, yes. Well, I love bloater paste sarnies. And when my dentures are out, they have a will of their own.
1: I still don't understand how you...
0: Stump! All will be refilled. I cast off the line, like so. There! See, yes! See how Martina's toothy pegs are chomping away at the corn there?
1: That is riveting, isn't it?
0: It is riveting,
1: yes,
0: sir.
1: Yes, but finally, we all want to know why you did it.
0: So we could sell our story to the tabloids and make some money.
3: Yes, and then I can come off the NHS waiting list and go private for my operation.
0: Yeah, your operation?
1: I don't think we'll go into that if you don't mind. Look, I hate to tell you this, but 2 men have already sold their story about these corn circles.
0: I know. We're now going to have to put Plan B into operation.
3: Plan B, yes. That's why I've told him, get his sawn-off cucumber out.
1: You what?
0: Yes. We're going to turn over a few building societies. Crime Watch UK, here we come.
3: Here we come.
0: Well, the good news is John McCarthy is free, but the bad news is there are still 2 British hostages in the Lebanon. But the good news is they might release one of them in a few days, but the bad news is they might not. None of which is news, really. What is the government doing about it? Over to a Foreign Office spokesman. Mrs. Mann, she's such a dear. You've seen her on the news. They sometimes get her on the box and ask her for her views. She seems to want her husband back. Sounds fair enough to me. I said this to her when I met her at the BBC. You should have your man, Mrs. Mann. Mrs. Mann, we're doing what we can.

0: But when you get your man, Mrs. Man, we'll say it was a Tory plan. We will make a proper fuss. We'll say it's all thanks to us. When you get your man, Mrs. Man. Now, Mr. Waite's a decent sort. He's been on our TVs. The brother of that bearded bloke who's banged up overseas. He's hoping brother Terry soon will be back home again. I said this to him when I met him on the news at 10. You'll just have to wait, Mr. Waite. Mr. Waite, I can't give you a date. I'd like to help you, it is very true. But we can't talk to terrorists. That wouldn't do. You'll just have to wait, Mr. Waite. While other chaps negotiate. But if Terry's plane should land, we'll be first to shake his hand. And you will have to wait, Mr. Waite.
1: And finally, Scott Press.
2: A survey out this week says more sex goes on in Torbay than anywhere else in Britain.
0: I always knew you had to be bonkers to go there.
1: Ian Botham will play in Jack and the Beanstalk before joining England's tour in New Zealand.
0: Yes, he's the first person to star in two pantomimes in one season.
2: A thief managed to steal a total of 24,000 books.
0: Yeah, police are looking for a man with a double hernia and a neat little twist at the end.
1: An 85-year-old couple have just got married.
0: Yes, they said it was love at first squint.
2: A pensioner has revealed how he made his light bulb last 40 years.
0: It was easy. He had his electricity cut off in 1951.
1: Selena Scott is being paid £6,000 a week for not appearing on TV.
0: I wonder how much Jim Davidson wants. Look out, they're having a whip round. Look out.
2: Princess Beatrice was late for school on her very first day.
0: Well, Fergie was halfway up the Alps before remembering she had to take her.
1: A 60-year-old male kissogram strips off and rings a bell without using his hands.
0: Oh. He wouldn't have come in handy on a crowded bus, would he, eh?
2: The wife of a town crier has complained that her husband is just a five-times-a-night sex machine.
0: Yeah, well, she didn't mind that so much. It's just that each time he stopped, he shouted out the window, "Oh, yes! Oh, yes! Oh, yes!"
1: And that's the end of the Stop Press.
0: But I'll be back next week unless Pamela Bordes replies to my message on her answer phone. Ta-da, ta-da!
3: Those were the news headlines starring Roy Hudd, Chris Emmett and June Whitfield with Peter Marston, the headliners. The announcer was Richard Clay. Sketches were by Mike Coleman, Michael Dines, Jed Parsons, Tony Hare, Ian Pattinson, Richard Sternman, Alex Topaniuk and Jenny Maynard, Sid Wright, Tony Weekly, Wendy Gray, Jerry Godin, Les Rowley, Richard Parker and Nick R. Thomas, with songs by Richard Quick and Jeremy Brown. Additional lines by Clive Wichelow, Danny McCullough, Graham Pollock, Ivan Shakespeare, John Holland, Hugh Rycroft and Alan Hay, Peter Moss, Les Fletcher, Brian Taylor, Bill Smith, Brian Harris, Linda Geldard and Simon Marsh.
0: All of whom swear that Pierre Trudeau is the father of our producer.
3: Dirk Mag!

0: Hey, Sarge, did you read that street crime's gone up by a fifth over the last year?
1: Yes, Constable, I did.
0: I suppose that must be why they've put us out here for a change, walking the beat.
1: How'd you work that one out, Constable?
0: Well, it's a well-known fact that a high police profile inspires public confidence and deters would-be felons, isn't it?
1: Don't kid yourself, son. That's not the reason we're out here.
0: Then why are we on foot, Sarge?
1: Because someone's nicked the flaming panda car, haven't they?
2: Duel. Duel for floors. Duel cleans and polishes in one go, because it's a floor cleaner and a polish all in one. Duel 2 and 6.
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0: The Irene Dunn, Fred McMurray Show, starring Irene Dunn as Susan Armstrong, owner and editor of the Hillsdale Morning Star, and Fred McMurray as George Harvey, Susan's ace reporter. Right now, this looks like Susan hurrying along the main street of Hillsdale, followed by a tall stack of bundles. The stack of bundles is complaining.
1: Susan, do you have to walk quite this fast?
2: Can't you keep up, George?
1: Yeah, I can keep up fine, but some of the packages are falling behind.
2: Well, I didn't ask you to come, you know. I told you I was going shopping, and you said you'd like to go along.
1: I know, I know. But I was younger then and more foolish.
2: Well, I'm almost through, George.
1: Oh, so am I. Can I put these packages down for just a minute?
2: You know, you really should give up late hours. I don't feel tired at all.
1: There's an answer to that, but it would sever our friendship forever. Susan.
2: Yes.
1: I know it's merely because I'm a stupid male, but would you mind explaining this mad shopping spree in simple terms?
2: I told you, George. Emily is coming tomorrow.
1: Oh, yes.
2: And the house is simply a wreck. I hadn't realized how I'd let it run down till I got Emily's wire.
1: How old is this, Emily? 10, 12, 13?
2: Well, I really don't remember. But that isn't the point. I just couldn't let her see the house without fixing it up. She's never seen it before.
1: Oh, that makes all the difference. So, just because your third cousin who...
2: Second cousin once removed, I think.
1: Oh, pardon me. Your second cousin once removed, whom you have never seen, suddenly decides to visit you, you'll have to dash through the stores of Hillsdale like Paul Revere using me as a truck horse.
2: I think that's a mixed metaphor.
1: I don't doubt it in the least. Now, Susan...
2: Look, if... George, look!
1: Where? What happened?
2: That cute little play suit in the window.
1: Oh.
2: Wouldn't it be wonderful for Emily?
1: Well, how do I know? I don't know if Emily is 20 pounds or 200, or if she has red hair and green eyes, or green hair and red eyes. Neither do you. I think it'd be a little foolish to think of buying her a place. Or
2: come on, George. Pick up the packages.
1: Pick up the packages.
2: Well. Hurry up, George. You know, I'll never be able to understand why men don't like to shop.
3: May I help you?
2: That cute little play suit in the window, the blue.
3: Certainly, madam. Here we are, right over here.
2: Come on, George.
3: For yourself?
2: No, my cousin Emily. Would you put down the packages and hold it up to you, George, so I can get an idea about the color?
1: Yeah, certainly, be glad to.
3: Here you are, sir.
1: Thanks very much. Well, how's the color, right?
2: Well, I don't know.
3: Oh, I think it goes wonderfully with his eyes.
2: Oh.
1: You do.
3: Of course, I would suggest a larger size, unless Madam likes his things rather snug.
1: For your information, Mac, this play suit is not for me.
3: You wouldn't care to take it over to the mirror?
1: Why, you...
2: Please, George.
1: Look, you with the carnation, this play suit is not for me, and I am not her cousin.
2: Pick up the packages, George. Pick them up. We'd better get out of here.
1: All right, Susan. And last but not least, you, my name is not Emily. Help me with a package.
2: All right, here.
3: Well, give me a woman shopper any day.
4: Got anything for the composing room, Mr. Harvey?
1: Business is at a complete standstill today, Sammy. Emily is coming to town.
4: Who's Emily?
1: A young thing of indeterminate summers, coming to visit Miss Armstrong, apparently a long-lost cousin.
4: How old is she?
1: Well, estimates range from 10 to 14.
4: Couldn't you range just a little less? 4 years in woman may not mean much to you, but they sure do to me.
1: Well, let's say 13 or 14. Women are always older than you think. You interested?
4: Mr. Harvey, I'm only human.
1: That is open to debate. However, I'll be glad to see you have a playmate of your own age, Sammy. Exclusive contact with the adult world has embittered you.
4: It's made me a realist. Same thing. What time does Emily arrive?
1: Her train gets in at 4 this afternoon. And if you should just happen to wander by...
4: I'll wear a pink iris so you'll know me.
1: On second thought, why should I do a thing like this to sweet, unspoiled Emily?
4: I'll be there, Mr. Harvey. But if she's only 10, I reserve the right to slink off unnoticed.
1: Coward.
4: Mr. Harvey, I have the feeling that Emily will be a definite surprise to all concerned.
1: You may be right.
4: And if I'm going to be surprised, I want to be free to move quickly in any direction.
1: Sammy, were you ever really young?
2: Well, here it is, George. Isn't Isn't it exciting? A cousin I've never seen before.
1: What made her decide to come and see you, Susan?
2: Well, I always say that on my Christmas cards to my relatives. Come and see me.
1: Well, that's a dangerous practice.
2: Oh, don't be cynical, George. I just wish I could remember if Emily is 10 or 14.
1: Well, we'll soon find out.
2: Do you see her, George? I don't see any little girl getting off to you.
1: No, maybe she missed the train.
2: Oh, no, don't say that after I've looked forward to seeing her. Well, dear, what do you think could have happened, George? You don't see her, do you?
1: No, only one girl got off, and she definitely is not a little girl.
2: Where? Oh, yes, I see what you mean.
1: Yeah, why don't you have cousins like that, Susan?
2: Well, I wonder where she could have gotten... George, that girl who just got off, that couldn't be little Emily.
1: 10 years old, huh? Well, they're doing some wonderful things with vitamins these days.
5: Oh, I just know your cousin Susan. I'd know you anywhere. Mother has a picture. I know you just think I'm terrible landing in on you like this, but I just didn't know what else to do. You understand, don't you?
2: I just thought you'd be a... You are Emily.
5: You thought I'd be younger. Nobody, just nobody accepts the fact that I've grown up. Nobody.
1: I think I accept it.
2: Oh, Emily, this is George Harvey, a reporter on the paper.
5: Well, it's awfully nice to know you, Mr. Harvey.
1: Isn't it? I mean, it's awfully nice to know you.
2: Stop wagging your tail, George. Your parents, they're well, Emily?
5: Oh, perfectly. Oh, but you mustn't write or phone them because he might be watching the house or tapping the wires or something.
2: He?
1: Who?
5: Earl. Earl Santee. He's a gangster. He's a very successful gangster and so handsome. He's even been on television.
2: You mean you're a witness to something this gangster did? How awful.
5: Oh, I just wish it was that simple. Really, I do. Then it would be just a sudden flame spurting out of the darkness. Perhaps my life flashing before my eyes for the final time. And then it would be over.
1: That sounds pretty complicated to me.
5: Oh, it's much worse, much.
2: Worse?
5: Well, it was just that at first he seemed glamorous. His convertible and being on television. And I only saw him a couple of times and I never dreamed that he... Well, you know, chemistry.
1: Chemistry?
5: Well, suddenly he just ignited. I didn't do a thing.
2: You're sure you didn't strike a match?
5: Oh, he was like one gone mad. Swore that if he couldn't have me, no one else would. And made all kinds of threats, and I was simply terrified and, well, here I am. Oh, it must be wonderful to have someone strong and capable to turn to like Mr. Harvey.
1: Emily, I want you to know that you can count on me.
2: Well, that solves everything.
4: Did she get here yet, Mr. Harvey? I got held up at the office and I... This is Emily?
1: Sammy.
4: Just what I always wanted, a playmate my own age.
1: Sammy, step aside with me, will you please? We are faced with a complex problem here, Sammy, to which you are not the answer.
4: There's no time.

0: Zamily?
1: Sammy.
0: Just what I always wanted, a playmate my own age.
1: Sammy, step aside with me, will you, please? We are faced with a complex problem here, Sammy, to which you are not the answer.
0: There's no time for play?
1: Just continue to warm up on the sidelines about 4 or 5 years.
0: I gotta wait 4 or 5 years? You know, I think it's worth it.
2: Good morning, Miss Susan.
3: Good morning, Patience. Is Emily up yet?
2: Up, ate a hearty breakfast, told me she's considering several offers from Hollywood, and is now in the front room reading True Romantic Confessions.
3: Now, Patience, does she seem worried?
2: Well, sure. She's simply frantic because her nail polish is chipping.
3: Patience, suppose you were a gangster. Do you think that you would ignite at the sight of Emily?
2: It's possible. Of course, I don't know what it takes to turn on a gangster's ignition.
3: Maybe I'd better talk to her.
2: Do. It's as good as a college education.
3: Good morning, Emily.
4: Oh, good morning, Cousin Susan. Isn't this a simply devastating morning?
3: Emily, I want to talk to you about this mad amour of yours.
4: Oh, I think we definitely should. After all, the least we can do is be civilized about it. We're both adults.
3: Yes. Now, actually, do you think it's really so serious?
4: Definitely. I mean, the moment he looked at me yesterday, I could tell.
3: You saw him yesterday?
4: Of course, at the train when you met me.
3: This Earl Santee was here, in town, yesterday?
4: Earl? I'm talking about George.
3: Give this to me slowly, Emily. You think that George is now your mad amour? Is that it?
4: Well,
3: what about Earl?
4: Oh, Earl will undoubtedly kill him if he finds out.
3: I might kill him myself.
4: Oh, I'm terribly sorry, Susan. And I hope that George means nothing to you. But you know how it is. Chemistry.
3: I majored in journalism myself.
4: Well, it was just a case of one look and he ignited.
3: Uh-huh.
4: Susan, where are you going?
3: I'll see you later, Emily. I'm not going to fiddle around while George burns.

0: Good morning, Susan. Well, how's little cousin Emily this morning?
1: Smoldering at home.
0: She's quite a girl, Emily, quite a girl. I don't know when I've seen anyone who was so loaded with the...
1: Yes?
0: Sir, quite a girl.
1: George, she had an idea that something electric flashed between you two yesterday at the station.
0: Me and Emily?
1: Uh-huh.
0: That's utterly absurd. It's ridiculous. I hope I'm convincing you.
1: You are, only because I know you're not that fast a worker.
0: You know the trouble with her, Susan? She's just in the romantic stage, that's all. And this story of hers about the gangster, it most likely isn't true at all.
1: You really think so?
0: Of course. She's living in a romantic daydream.
1: Well, I rather think so myself, but...
0: Susan, there's only one way to bring her out of it. Psychology.
1: Not chemistry.
0: No, psychology. So I've got a mad passion for her, have I? I'll just call her bluff. I'll be over tonight to lay my heart at her feet. And you watch. She'll be scared half silly.
1: Well, it might be a short trip, George.
0: Yeah, the old psychology, Susan. Never fails. I know Emily's type. All talk, no follow through.
1: You know, you two should make an ideal couple.
0: Well, where is Emily, Susan?
1: In the other room, ready and waiting. Want me to stand by with the fire extinguisher?
0: Don't be silly. The old psychology, Susan. This won't take more than a minute.
1: Neither does going over Niagara Falls in a barrel. Well, good luck, Valentina.
0: Emily?
2: Why, George. Are you looking for Cousin Susan?
0: No, Emily. I'm looking for you.
2: Me?
0: You. Come over here, Emily.
2: But... Yes, George.
0: Now, we'll sit on the love seat here.
2: Isn't it a little crowded?
0: I want you close to me.
2: Oh.
0: Emily, do you believe in passion ignited at a mere glance? What I mean is... new perfume?
2: No, it's some of Susan's. Maldemore.
0: Oh. Funny, I never noticed it. Let's see. Where was I?
2: Passion ignited at a glance.
0: Oh, yes, yes. Emily, do you know that a mature person can suddenly find himself being swept out to sea by an emotional riptide, helpless in its blind fury?
2: Well?
0: And that a strong man can be destroyed just by a sidelong glance from a pair of...

0: blue eyes.
1: Are you sure you have enough room, George?
0: Oh, plenty. I'm just twitching because my leg's going to sleep. Where was I?
1: Someone caught in a riptide.
0: Right. You're right. Emily, I have come to say goodbye. I'm afraid that if we see each other just once again, I won't be responsible for what may happen. I think that yesterday we both knew that, well, today it's all I can do to keep myself in check. Emily, it's bigger than both of us.
1: Oh, yes, George, yes.
0: What?
1: Definitely. Absolutely. Positively bigger than both of us. Oh, isn't it simply terrifying?
0: Well, Emily,
1: caught in a riptide, you said, powerless to struggle.
0: Yes,
1: oh, how positively true.
0: But, Emily,
1: holding fast to each other, we'll be swept out to sea together.
0: Well, Emily.
1: Oh, we can't fight against it, George. We're caught in its mighty grasp.
0: Susan.
1: George, isn't it just too terribly wonderful?
0: Susan. Susan, help. Throw me a life preserver.

0: Now back to our two stars, Irene Dunne and Fred McMurray, and the second act of our story. Fred, that is George, came a cropper in applying psychology to Irene's or Susan's romantic cousin. But if you think our hero is discouraged, you just don't know George.
1: Good morning, Mr. Harvey.
2: Hi, Sammy. How's the boy?
1: Not bad. How's the famous psychologist?
2: Who told you? And what did they tell you?
1: I asked Miss Armstrong this morning how her cousin was, and she said you were using psychology on her.
2: Oh, that's all?
1: Sure. How did it turn out?
2: Never use psychology on a woman, Sammy. It's wasted on them. Absolutely wasted.
1: What should you use?
2: Well, you can... as soon as I find out, I'll let you know.
1: I don't think I can wait that long. Miss Armstrong wants to see you in her office.
2: Emily isn't with her.
1: No such luck.
2: Good. Then I'll go in.
1: Mr. Harvey, you know, your whole personality problem might be based on bad eyesight.
2: Actually, Susan, I had the situation well in hand all the time, and if you hadn't interrupted when you did,
3: Interrupted? If you hadn't yelled for help, you'd have been lost at sea.
2: Susan, how old do you think that girl actually is?
3: She says she's 18, almost.
2: Girls weren't like that when I was 18.
3: George, I don't believe a word of that story about the gangster, that Earl Santee being madly in love with her.
2: You mean you're coming around to my theory?
3: I'm coming around in spite of your theory. I wired Emily's mother this morning and told her that Emily was here, a fugitive from a lovelorn gangster.
2: Purely a figment of the girl's imagination. Romantic hallucination, common at that age.
3: Well, she probably doesn't even know this Santee.
2: Undoubtedly. But she's built up in her own mind this adventure story of his being wildly in love with her, pursuing her from town to town, which is all a...
1: Miss Armstrong, we just got a call from police headquarters.
2: Please, Sammy. As I was saying, Susan, this is undoubtedly all a...
1: Earl Santee is in town.
2: Sammy, I am talking. It's undoubtedly a figment of her imagination. She... What did you say, Sammy?
3: He said the figment just got into town.
2: Earl Santee?
1: The cops got a tip that he's gunning for someone.
3: Oh, no.
2: Are you sure, Sammy?
1: Sure. He just registered an hour ago at the General Grant Hotel.
3: George, we've got to do something.
2: Well, if he's gunning for someone, why don't the police pick him up?
1: Oh, you know the cops. They say they gotta wait till he commits a crime.
3: George.
2: Now, don't worry, Susan. You'd better go home to Emily, keep her in the house, and I'll go and see this Santee.
3: But he might kill you.
2: Why? I didn't throw him over.
3: George, do be careful.
2: All right. I'll be all right. And Susan, Emily will be as safe as if she were in her own home. With Emily, I guess that's not saying much.
4: Patience, are you here?
5: Why, sure, Miss Susan. Anything wrong?
4: Emily, is she here? Is she all right?
5: Up in the guest room. I just came from there.
4: Oh, thank goodness.
5: Oh, the wire just came for you, Miss Susan. Here it is.
4: Oh, good. Well.
5: The bad news?
4: No, not exactly. I think I'd better go up and see Cousin Emily right now.

0: come in. Why, Susan, I thought you were at the paper.
1: I came home to protect you. Emily, Earl Santee is in town, gunning for you.
0: Earl Santee? Oh, but he simply couldn't be.
1: You shouldn't have ignited him with a careless glance, Emily.
0: But I... Is that a telegram? From Mother?
1: It is. Maybe I'd better read it to you. Last year, Clark Gable wanted to drag Emily off with him to Hollywood. Year before, Ali Khan beseeched her to fly with him to India, all according to Emily. She has never met Earl Santee. Please send her home at once. Incidentally, she is 16, not 18. Well, Emily?
0: I'm practically 17.
1: Do you realize that because of your fantasies, somebody might get hurt? George Harvey went down to call on this Earl Santee about you, and I just hope he doesn't say the wrong thing.
0: But I didn't mean to do any harm, Cousin Susan, honestly. It was just that I didn't have any boy of my own age to go around with, and I simply couldn't admit it. And I always did want to meet you.
1: Flattery will get you nowhere.
0: Oh, but I...
1: All right, Emily. You stay here, and I'll go after George.
0: Oh, if anything's happened to him, I'll just die. I mean, considering the way he feels about me and all.
1: Emily.
0: Am I doing it again? Oh, I'm sorry. But hurry, please.

0: Porky. Any luck?
1: I didn't find Gert yet. By me, that's luck.
2: Look, Dr. Anthony, I didn't ask for opinions. Is Gert here in town?
1: I don't know yet, Earl. She was here. With a guy.
2: A guy, huh? That's what I thought. She tosses me for a guy. How do you like that?
1: If it was me she tossed, I'd like it.
2: What's the guy? What's he do?
1: Sells vacuum cleaners, I think.
2: How do you like that? Tosses Earl Santee, public enemy number 34, for a vacuum cleaner. This could give me a complex.
1: I think you got one. Why don't we just train out of here for Chicago, Earl?
2: First, I gotta plug this guy.
1: Why? For Gert? Well, she's strictly expendable.
2: Not for her, Porky. For my reputation. Suppose I get a classy girl. Everybody'd be taking her away from me.
1: Well, you got a point, of course. But with the cops watching you like they are, the minute you move out of this hotel room...
2: Who's that?
1: How do I know?
2: Okay, okay. Who is it?
3: George Harvey.
2: Who is George Harvey?
1: Who knows?
2: Come in.
3: Earl Santee?
2: Sure. Come in, come in.
3: Thank you.
2: Now, what can we do for you, George Harvey?
3: Santee, I'm going to lay my cards right on the table.
2: You hear that, Porky? He coins phrases.
1: A man of taste and culture.
3: Santee, I happen to know why you're here in town.
2: Well, that's interesting. How did you find out?
3: The police know. And on top of that, she told me.
2: She told you? You hear that, Porky?
1: Now, wait, Earl.
2: You wouldn't be the guy I got tossed over for.
3: Well, as a matter of fact, she broke with you before she even met me.
2: Wow. That's something.
3: So, how she feels about me doesn't concern you in the slightest.
2: Porky, is he brave or just stupid?
1: I'd say half and half.
2: So, what do you think I should do, George Harvey?
3: Well, if I were you, I'd get out of town, fast.
2: I don't think that's bad advice. Should I take her with me?
3: Over my dead body.
2: You know, this guy makes a great straight man.
1: Not here, Earl.
2: Why not?
1: The hotel had charges for the rug.
2: It's deductible entertainment.
1: You wouldn't settle for just breaking his arm?
2: Sure. And the next time the ratings come out, I'm public enemy number 36. No, I gotta shoot him.
3: I guess you fellas think you got me worried.
2: Well, if you're not, you should be.
3: Maybe you think I'm going to plead with you.
2: Don't. What kind of a life is it selling vacuum cleaners? You're better off.
3: Who sells vacuum cleaners?
2: So business is bad. This way you got nobody to support, not even yourself.
3: Hey, I think you're making a mistake.
1: That's what I keep telling them. With that fame, you both made the same mistake.
2: Gentlemen, don't discuss these things, Porky. I'd stand still, George.
3: But...
4: Don't shoot him!
3: Susan!
4: Shoot him and you'll have to shoot me, too.
1: This guy don't look like much, Earl, but he's dynamite with the dames.
2: Why shouldn't I plug him, lady? You know what he did?
4: Who knows better than I? I'm his wife.
1: What? You should be ashamed of yourself, George Harvey.
4: And if this philanderer thinks he's going to take the easy way out with 5 mouths at home to feed, oh, you'd just love to get shot, wouldn't you? You chaser.
2: Makes me ashamed to be a male.
3: But, Susan...
4: I've heard enough out of you, George Harvey. You're coming home with me. And if ever I let you out of my sight again...
3: Oh, Santee, Porky, is it all right if I go?
2: Take him away, lady. He's all yours.
1: Criminal that he is, I feel a little sorry for him.
3: Well, so long, fellas. Susan.
4: I was listening at the door, George. It was the best way I could think of to get you out.
3: You know, they must have been talking about some other girl.
4: No.
3: But I guess if you tried to explain that to them...
4: It would have been difficult.
3: Yeah.
4: Was it so awful, George, being married? Just for a minute?
3: Awful? No, not at all. Just so long as I knew it wasn't permanent. what I mean is I...
4: I should have let him shoot you.
5: Our stars, Irene Dunne and Fred McMurray, will return in just a moment.

0: Well, there goes Emily.
1: There goes Emily.
0: A very interesting person.
1: There I agree.
0: One of those rare cases where the body matures before the mind.
1: What makes you think it's so rare?
0: Susan, when you were playing the part of my domineering wife, I almost had the feeling you were enjoying the role.
1: Why, George?
0: I detect a certain harshness in your character lately. It's not like you.
1: You know I'm your humble slave, George.
0: Well, kiss me, slave.
1: There. Convinced that I'm soft and feminine?
0: I was convinced all along. I'm not quite as stupid as I look.
1: Sometimes, George, you surprise me.
2: Irene Dunne and Fred McMurray will be back next week in another exciting comedy adventure in the gay new series, Bright Star. This is Wendell Niles inviting you to join us then.

0: You know, cats have minds of their own. 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They really do know what they like.
1: Tibby.
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2: Revolting People by Andy Hamilton and Jay Tarsis, with Jay Tarsis, Sophie Thompson, James Fleet, Hugh Dennis, Felicity Montague, Tony Maudsley, Susie Blake, Michael Fenton Stevens, and Andy Hamilton.
3: So mark this historic day well, citizens. For this day, May the 27th, 1770, will forever be emblazoned as the day that the torch of freedom was lit in this town and across this land. The day that free men stood up and cried, "Down with purple tyrants! Down with palsied despotism! We will have freedom, or we will have death!"
4: Uh-huh. Can you just pass the milk, please, dear?
3: And do you know what happened the moment after Nathaniel Hopkins had proclaimed these immortal words to the good people of Harrisburg?
4: Mary, I'm trying to have my breakfast.
3: They marched on the home of the lick-spittled pro-English harbormaster, and they tarred and feathered his pet spaniel.
4: Tarred and feathered his spaniel?
3: Well, he was out. And to think that tomorrow night, the same Nathaniel Hopkins, the brightest star in the firmament of freedom, will be speaking at our very own Baltimore Corn Exchange.
4: Well, I hope there's no violence. People tend not to exchange corn when they're running from bayonets.
5: Ready more porridge, Father?
4: Joshua, kindly remove your head from inside the saucepan.
6: Sorry, Father.
4: It's a bad habit, son. Someday you'll be running the shop, and no one trusts a salesman with cereal in his hair.
5: Oh, you won't catch me running the shop, Father. No, sir. I shall be out there in the wilderness hunting bears and trapping deer and goading rattlesnakes.
4: Why in heaven's name do you insist on goading rattlesnakes?
5: Well, it always makes for a lively anecdote, and the blindness is only temporary.
4: Oh, you know, sometimes I wonder if he's my son. I never goaded rattlesnakes as a boy.
7: Excuse our tardiness. Breakfast, Mr. Oliphant. We had a bit of a disturbed night, I'm afraid. First, the rats kept gnawing on the sergeant's wooden leg. Then they started on the pig's fat in his hair.
4: Pig's fat?
7: Standard army issue. Except for officers, of course. We're allowed to style our hair with pig's fat faintly perfumed with apple peelings.
4: Ooh, how refined. So hard to keep up with those London fashions.
8: What's for breakfast?
4: Only porridge, I'm afraid. And if you find any of Joshua's hairs, just regard them as extra roughage.
8: Yeah, well, it has to be better than the boiled cabbage we get in barracks.
7: A German delicacy, according to the mercenaries. Though, to the crude Teutonic taste, any edible comestible with a semblance of flavor smacks of delicacy, I fancy.
3: Was that an attempt at small talk?
7: Yes.
3: Sticking the words "I fancy" on the end of a sentence does not constitute badinage. So in the future, just shut your English face hole.
4: Mary, for God's sake...
3: Well, I'm sorry, Father, but it's insufferable enough that we are forced to billet King George's bullies without having to endure what his feeble British mind regards as wit. The brilliant Nathaniel Hopkins says they're a nation of dullards.
7: Brilliant, is he? You seem very taken with him.
3: And why not? I admire his razor-sharp intellect, whereas all you have to recommend you are your boringly piercing blue eyes.
7: Well, I'll keep watching your Mr. Hopkins. Me and my men are policing his public meeting tomorrow night. And, to reduce the risk of rioting, General Venables has ordered us to close all the taverns.
8: And confiscate all the liquor.
7: And confiscate all... I don't remember the general ordering that.
8: Oh, regulation procedure, sir. To prevent people becoming inflamed, my men have to confiscate all the alcoholic beverages they can find.
7: Oh, I see.
8: And any big-chested women.
7: Really? Are you sure? I wasn't aware
8: Oh, yes, big chests start fights. It's an established fact, sir.
6: Good morrow, citizens, and God bless King George.
4: Whatever happened to that quaint colonial convention we call knocking?
6: Oh, come, come, Sam. Surely we have no need of knocking. I'm part of the family now, don't forget.
4: I can't. Believe me, I've tried.
9: Still eating breakfast, Father? My, but you run an idle household.
10: It's only 8 o'clock, Sister.
9: Well, I've already had my breakfast, done my scripture, and scrubbed the front steps already this morning.
6: Your daughter is a wonderful housekeeper, Samuel.
4: Is she really?
6: Oh, yes, she is forever cleaning. Indeed, some evenings, this sweet girl gets so carried away with her devotion to cleaning that she completely forgets to come to our bed. Is that not touching?
4: Well, that sounds like not touching to me.
6: Now, I shan't tarry, for tarrying is the devil's hopscotch. But I came to speak with you, Captain, on a matter of urgency. No doubt you recall that a few weeks ago I penned a learned treatise entitled In Defense of the Divine Right of Kings, Especially George III, who is clearly a direct descendant of the baby Jesus. Now it seems my learned opus has been answered by a poisonous rant from that anonymous pamphleteer, Spartacus. This pamphlet is being distributed throughout the town. Just look at this vile portrait of me. See, he has most viciously caricatured my face.
4: And attached it to the body of a worm.
6: I know.
7: And the worm is protruding from the king's...
6: We can all see where the worm is protruding from, thank you very much. The point is, Captain, you have to hunt down this scoundrel Spartacus.
9: Hear, hear, husband.
10: So you are taking sides against your fellow countrymen, are you, Cora?
9: It is a wife's duty to support her husband. Something you may come to understand, little sister, when or if you grow up.
4: Girls, please.
10: Well, just because you've married a jackass, Cora, doesn't mean you have to bray like one.
9: Why, you little troublemaker?
10: Don't you call me a troublemaker.
4: Cora, Mary, please.
8: Here, they can have a catfight.
4: No.
8: Oh.
9: Well, she's always competing, Father.
4: Stop it now. Just stop it. I hate it when you two argue.
10: There'll be no more arguments soon, because the victory of freedom is inevitable, to quote Nathaniel Hopkins.
6: Yes, well, there's another troublemaker. You mark my words. Tomorrow night, he'll inflame the mob.
7: Have no fear, sir. The British Army knows how to deal with mobs. You keep a cool head and a steady nerve, and the rabble soon disperse.
4: So you've faced mobs before, then?
7: Well, not personally, no, but my sergeant has, haven't you, McGurk?
8: Oh, many's the mob, sir, yeah, indeed, yeah, yeah. Biggest mob I faced was at Bangalore in 1761. A seething crowd of angry natives started shouting vile anti-British slogans. So, to nip it in the bud, the order was given to fire above their heads. Unfortunately, not all the rioters were the same height. So the taller ones got their heads blown off, and that created a bit of an atmosphere, really.
7: Thank you, Sergeant.
8: I was also present at the great massacre of Drynaken in 1763, and again at the medium-sized massacre of Abergavenny in 67.
4: You seem to have been present at rather a lot of massacres.
8: Well, I've just been lucky, I suppose.
7: The sergeant's experience demonstrates that trained soldiers will always defeat a mob.
8: Well, no, that's not strictly true, sir. No, for instance, in Togoland in 69, the rioters overran us, and the mob tore all the officers limb from limb and then started lobbing the dismembered bits around for a laugh.
7: Really?
8: Oh, yes, great laugh as the Togos.
7: That's hardly likely to happen tomorrow night, is it?
9: It could easily happen if the wrath of freedom-loving Americans is aroused.
6: You see, this contagion must be curtailed. I insist you begin house-to-house searches to find this Spartacus, and I'm sure all good citizens would urge the same. Isn't that right, Sam?
4: Well, if you don't mind, Ezekiel, it's my rule never to take sides in matters of politics.
6: Well, with respect, you took sides 2 years back when I stood for alderman. As I recall, you voted against me.
4: Did I?
5: Of course you did, Father. You voted 6 times. We all did. You made us.
6: Captain Brimshaw, can we presume you'll be stepping up the hunt for Spartacus? Otherwise, we might be obliged to make complaint to your commander, General Venables.
7: General Venables? Oh, I don't think there's any need to involve him, is there?
6: Well, let's hope not. Good day to you all. Come, wife.
9: Coming, husband.
8: Oh, we don't want General Venable sticking his nose in, sir.
7: I know.
8: He's a cruel, brutish, barbaric animal, and that's by my standards.
4: But you can't start searching everyone's house, Captain. People will object.
9: They'll do more than object. They'll rise up against the phlegm-faced, pimple-nosed British hyenas.
7: I would ask you to moderate your language, madam, or
9: Oh, what, Captain Crapshovel?
4: Mary.
9: It's no use just glaring at me, Brimshaw, with your damnable shiny eyes. Tell me, or what?
7: Or,
3: And if you flare your nostrils at me like that, sir, I shall flare mine with interest. And if you should seize me roughly in a vice-like grip, I shall struggle and kick and nip you.
7: I've no intention of seizing you roughly.
3: Oh, none at all?
7: None.
3: I see. Well, if you'll excuse me, I need some fresh air, as I seem to have broken into something of a lather.
4: Sorry about that, Captain. You all right? You seem to have broken into a bit of a sweat as well.
7: Yes, I am. I'll just go and douse myself with them. Is there a horse trough outside?
4: Tell me, Sergeant, do you think this colony's headed for war? You've obviously seen many wars. In fact, you seem to have started a lot of them.
8: Yeah, golden memories.
4: The point I'm moving towards is that if Mary becomes involved with Brimshaw and war breaks out between us and you, well, it can only end in tears for her, can it?
8: Well, and for the captain, sir. I mean, if he's found fraternizing romantically with the enemy, well, then General Venables might have him shot.
4: Oh, we don't want that, do we?
8: No, we don't. He's the softest touch in the British Army. I'd never get a commanding officer as dim as he is. No, I don't want anything happening to my easy ticket.
4: Which is why it behooves us to keep him and Mary apart.
8: Well apart, sir.
4: Oh, but how do we do that?
8: Oh, dear.
4: Oh, you've got an idea, haven't you? There's a glint in your eye.
8: Oh, no, that's the glass one. It always glints.
4: Oh, I see. When, you know, when you move your head, it sort of catches the light.
8: Yeah, nice, isn't it? Yeah, quite Christmassy. No, I have no specific idea as such, sir, other than that as men of experience, we have a responsibility to keep those two young people apart.
4: For their own protection. That's my point entirely.
8: Yeah. You know, sir, I don't mean to be familiar, but even though you and I come from very different worlds, I can't help feeling that somehow there's a funny sense in which the two of us are both...
4: Total opposites.
8: Yeah, sorry, sir. I was being too familiar, wasn't I?
4: Exactly.
11: And let this be remembered as the day that free men stood up and cried, "Down with purple tyrants! Down with palsy despotism! For I say we shall have freedom, or we shall have death!" Thank you. I shall now take a 10-minute interval before the second half of my oration. I love you, Baltimore!
3: He's so right. We must refuse to allow ourselves to be governed by despots.
5: Well, I'm not governed by anybody. No, sir. When I'm out in the wilderness, I'm a free spirit. Free to fish for salmon, hunt bison, and strangle timber wolves.
4: Why do you strangle timber wolves?
5: Oh, for the
4: anecdotes. Yeah.
5: It's not as dangerous as it sounds. Once you've throttled the first couple, the pack comes to regard you as its leader.
4: Definitely not my son.
3: I'm going backstage to meet Nathaniel Hopkins.
5: Oh, tell him I enjoyed all the stuff about overthrowing tyranny, but I think he could liven it up a bit by turning a few somersaults.
12: Well, how there, Mr. Oliphant? Young Joshua? Where's Mary?
4: Not here.
12: Oh.
4: So, Captain, no trouble so far, I see?
12: No, the crowd seem calm, don't they, Sergeant?
8: Well, they do for now, sir, but I think as a precaution, we should make them all empty their pockets so my men can confiscate the contents.
4: Yeah, the contents are likely to be mostly coins, aren't they?
8: With respect, sir, you call them coins, I call them circular missiles.
4: Do you not think that seizing everyone's money will prove a mite provocative?
12: Yes, I must say, Sergeant, it does seem rather draconian.
8: Well, maybe so, sir, but when did you last hear of any trouble in Draconia?
12: Well, that's true. Yes. He's got a point there.
8: Yeah,
12: you
8: yeah.
12: never hear a peep in Draconia.
13: Why, hello, Sergeant McKirk. I wasn't expecting to see you here.
8: Captain, you've got to keep this scurvy cow away from me.
12: Don't hide behind me, Sergeant. Just be civil.
13: Oh, my goodness, Sergeant. I seem to have dropped my handkerchief at your foot.
8: Yeah.
13: Won't you be gallant and pick it up for me?
8: No.
13: Oh, I get your game, you naughty man. You want me to bend down and pick it up so you can peer down my voluptuous décolletage.
8: I would sooner have my remaining arm torn off by crocodiles. No offense, miss.
12: I told you to be civil, sir.
8: I said no offense.
14: Captain Brimshaw.
12: Ah, Mr. Spriggs. Mrs. Spriggs.
15: Good day, Captain.
12: I didn't take you for followers of Nathaniel Hopkins.
14: Oh, heaven forbid. But it occurred to us that this accursed Spartacus is bound to be here. So we're noting down the names of everyone present as a list of suspects. Then you can interrogate them all, individually.
12: You're too kind.
4: That plan's a little overzealous, isn't it, Cora?
15: You think so, Father?
9: Have you seen today's offering from Spartacus? Look, for some reason I have been portrayed as a dodo on a leash. And as for my poor husband, look at this.
4: Oh, are those feet?
9: We're humiliated.
4: Oh, relax. I mean, it's not as if you're the only victims. See, Captain Brimshaw's been depicted as a baboon in a red coat, and Sergeant McGurk is, well, just a baboon.
8: Can I keep this?
13: Well, look at this ridiculous caricature of me as some ugly old hag in a vulgar low-cut gown.
4: Yeah, well, all sorts of local figures have been caricatured, so let's keep our sense of humor and... Wait a second. The diseased crow sitting on that fence is me!
15: Well, honestly, Miss Oliphant, you embarrass me with your hymns of praise.
3: But you deserve them, Mr. Hopkins, and more. You are the rallying point for our great cause.
15: Well,
3: you are our champion.
15: I'm flattered, ma'am.
3: Actually, the great cause has its own champion, locally.
15: Hmm?
3: A free-thinking satirist who calls himself Spartacus. He turns out inspiring pamphlets, like this one.
15: Oh, yeah. I've seen his work. The Diseased Crow is excellent. Does anyone know the identity of this fine fellow?
3: Actually, this fine fellow is a fellow S.
15: I beg your pardon?
3: I am Spartacus.
15: Well, damn my eyes, Miss Oliphant. You are the true hero.
3: You really think so?
15: Why, yes, a fine young American woman challenging the mighty British Empire. Let me embrace you as a fellow patriot in our great struggle. As a true daughter of liberty.
3: Yes, that's probably enough embracing, isn't it?
15: Oh, yeah, of course.
3: Tell me, brother, what do you see as the next step on our road to revolution?
15: Well, the first step to liberating ourselves as a country is to liberate ourselves as individuals. We have to cast off the petty constraints that the old world places upon us.
3: Oh, you speak what's in my heart.
15: Together, we can throw off the shackles of stale conformity. We can tear down the prison walls of musty tradition and propriety. We can wallow in each other's burning flesh. We can build a shining new Jerusalem.
3: Sorry, what was the one before last?
15: To achieve that dream, we will have to fight, Mary.
3: Oh, yes, indeed.
15: Embrace me yet again, and we shall seal our covenant. Let this kiss bond us together in our cause.
3: Oh, sir, you go too far.
15: Well, by provincial standards, perhaps, but... I can assure you the use of tongue is all the rage in cosmopolitan circles. Let me further educate you.
3: Keep your distance, sir. My father is outside and my brother. I'll denounce you to them and to the entire assembly as a hypocritical tongue thruster.
15: Would that be wise?
3: Wise?
15: Well, as you said, I am a rallying point, but if you were to go out there and denounce me as,
3: tongue thruster?
15: Yes, well, think how my enemies would use that against me. But if you must place your girlish sensibilities above our noble cause, well...
3: But it's a question of morality, sir. It has never been the case and never will be that an individual's depraved behavior could be overlooked simply out of political expediency.
15: How old are you? And I shall give tongue to the cry of liberty.
16: Yes.
15: And I shall flit it in the name of freedom. And I call on all good citizens to do the same.
5: Oh, my hat, that was dull. Where were the somersaults?
4: Where on earth is Mary? I'm surprised she missed her hero's finales. Sergeant.
8: Yes, sir?
4: You haven't seen my daughter, have you?
8: She's over there, sir, standing next to her husband, while at the same time recoiling from him ever so slightly.
4: No, I meant the other daughter. Oh, you've noticed the recoiling thing. Yeah. I thought I was imagining it.
8: Oh, no, sir, I'd say she's definitely recoiling, and I'm something of an expert on recoiling women.
4: I don't doubt that.
8: Yes, I would say that their marital union is as yet unconsummated.
4: Yeah, well, thank you, Sergeant. When I want your opinion on that,
8: A waste. Handsome woman like that, eh? If only I was 20 years younger with all my limbs and my bits in place, I tell you.
17: Sergeant! Where are you, you cheeky monkey?
8: Oh, blazes, can I duck behind you, Governor?
17: Where are you? My elusive little butterfly!
4: Well, Okay, okay, she's gone.
8: Oh, I tell you, it's no good. I'm going to have to kill her.
12: Mr. Oliphant, I haven't seen Mary recently.
4: No, no, I'm very worried about her. She went into the back room to talk with that Hopkins and...
12: Oh, did she? When did she go in?
4: Oh, it's been quite a while now.
12: Yes, well, it's my intention to have a word with that rabble-rouser and have him jolly well on his way.
4: Well, shall we accompany you, Captain?
12: Yes, of course, Mr. Oliphant. Does my jaw look firm, Sergeant?
8: Jutting nicely, sir.
15: It's your word against mine, young woman. Gentlemen, do you mind not barging in? Good Lord, why has it gone dark?
4: Stand away from that window, Joshua.
5: Sorry, Father.
15: He's a big one, isn't he?
4: Mary, are you crying?
16: Am I what?
4: Why are you crying?
12: Yes, why is she crying?
15: Well, how should I know? She's a woman. They cry.
4: Something's happened here. Mary never cries.
5: No, not even when you throw her down a well for a bet.
8: Down a well?
4: Very long story.
15: Gentlemen, let me explain before this gets out of hand. The reason that woman is crying is because I rejected her brazen advances.
16: That is a lie!
15: She came in here and virtually threw herself at me under the pathetic pretext of boasting about being this Spartacus character.
4: Mary, you're Spartacus?
16: Well, what if I am?
12: But I'm under strict orders to arrest Spartacus.
16: Well, I'm not scared. So there.
12: I don't want to throw you in jail, Miss Oliphant, but I'm an officer of the British Army.
15: You've got no choice but to arrest her, Captain.
4: Now you listen here, Hopkins.
5: Hold on a moment. So Mary is Spartacus?
4: Yes. I know what you're up to, Hopkins.
5: Who's Spartacus?
4: I'll explain it to you when we get home, son, and step away from that window. It's like there's an eclipse.
5: Oh, right.
4: Now you listen to me, Hopkins. You just want a martyr so you can stir up the mob.
8: Oh, don't you worry, sir. The captain here is much too clever to provoke the mob by arresting a young girl, aren't you, Captain?
12: But I have my orders, Sergeant, from General Venables himself.
8: Oh, yes, sir, of course, yes. And I'm sure the General will be impressed that you finally caught the elusive Spartacus.
12: Indeed.
8: After living under the same roof as him for several weeks.
12: What?
8: Oh, don't worry, sir. I'm sure the General won't regard your having the culprit right under your nose all that time as crass incompetence worthy of a transfer to Ireland.
12: I cannot worry about any personal considerations, Sergeant.
8: Of course not, sir.
12: My duty comes first.
4: But Captain Mary's just a young...
12: I have my orders, sir. Miss Mary Oliphant, in the name of King George, I hereby Ireland, you say?
8: Oh, almost certainly, sir. Or possibly Togoland.
12: Togoland?
4: The land of the laughing limb tossers.
12: Oh, I see. Well, of course, it is also my duty not to act in haste and to look at the broader picture
15: Oh, dear.
12: Why are you laughing, Hopkins?
15: Well, if you're the caliber of officers the British are sending over here, then this war will be a very short one. Now, if you'll excuse me, gentlemen, I must...
12: Where do you think you're going, sir? That is the unresolved matter of your improper conduct towards Miss Oliphant.
15: What improper conduct? I wasn't aware that the silly girl had accused me of any offense.
4: What did he do to you, Mary?
5: So, hang on. She's Mary?
4: Just leave it, son.
12: Did he attempt to violate you, miss?
16: Well, he...
4: Just tell us, child.
12: Yes, and we shall expose this mountebank in court. The name of Nathaniel Hopkins will be mud throughout America, and I don't think many people will follow then, sir.
4: Well, Mary, what did he do?
16: He didn't do anything.
15: There you have it. Innocent in the wench's own words. So, gentlemen, I regret it's time for me to take my leave and... put me down!
5: Oh, no! I haven't followed much of this, but I know you're a bad man.
16: Joshua, please, you must stop bashing his head against the rafters.
4: Must he, Mary? He seems to have a nice rhythm going.
8: Yeah, he's sort of syncopated, isn't he? Yeah.
16: Stop, you'll hurt him. And he's too valuable. Stop.
5: Aw.
15: Thank you. Perhaps I'll give Bortimer a wide berth in future publicity tours. Farewell to you all. The next time you hear from me, my friends, I shall probably be your president.
4: Huh. As if a man like that could ever become president.
12: Sergeant, if Mary was revealed as Spartacus, would I really be sent away to Ireland?
8: At the very least, sir.
4: And she'd be sent to prison to rot alongside the dregs of humanity.
8: Alongside people who are disgusting, depraved subhumans.
4: And that's by his standards.
8: Exactly. Of course, if the identity of Spartacus were to remain a mystery, and perhaps if he were to mysteriously go quiet...
4: Then nobody need go anywhere. Isn't that right, Mary?
16: Well, I suppose.
4: Of course, we have to ensure that none of us ever tell anyone of this conversation.
5: What conversation?
14: At last. There you are, Captain. I have completed the list of suspects here. Please forward it to General Venable so we can authorize house-to-house searches immediately.
12: Yes, thank you kindly, Mr. Spriggs. You've been most thorough.
14: Don't delay now, Captain, for delay is Beelzebub's bordello. The man you're hunting is on this list. I'll wager.
4: I'll wager 20 pounds.
5: Oh, look to Mary. She's fainting. Oh, it's all right. I've caught her.
3: Oh, I'm sorry, Captain.
12: No problem, miss. Just rest your head on my shoulder for a moment.
3: Oh, thank you. But that's a firm shoulder you have there.
12: The Brimshaws are known for their shoulders.
4: Well, we mustn't impose on the good Captain, Mary. Me and Joshua can look after you. We're family.
3: I'm all right, Father. I just need some fresh air. Perhaps a walk by the river might prove a tonic.
4: Good idea, Mary. The family will walk you.
3: I'd like the Captain to walk me. Will you take my arm then, Captain?
4: I'm sure the Captain can't be spared. Isn't that right, Sergeant?
8: Oh, very much so, sir. Yes, you see, Missy, in this volatile atmosphere, we need the Captain to stay here in command, you see?
12: Oh, but everything seems peaceful, Sergeant. I'm happy to leave you in charge.
8: Would you excuse me a moment, please, sir?
14: Good God! What's happening?
8: Regret to report, sir, that some ruffian has shot the departing Nathaniel Hopkins in the arse. Thus sending his supporters into a frenzy of violent outrage.
5: Damnation!
4: Well, Captain, looks like that river walk will have to wait.
12: Perhaps some other time.
4: Way, way, way down the road.
14: Just look at those brawling degenerates. Cora will be frightened. Had best spirit her home where she can be comforted by my manly presence. What?
8: Nothing.
12: Come along then, Sergeant. We'd better quell this rioting.
8: Right, sir. You know, this disturbance reminds me of the minor incident that ultimately led to the great massacre of Poona.
12: I've not heard of that battle.
8: No, it wasn't a battle, it was a cricket match.
16: Oh, Sergeant!
12: Did you fire at Mrs. Arbuthnot then, Sergeant?
8: No. My trigger finger slipped, Captain.
16: Ow!
8: Oh, here it goes again. What is wrong with me today, eh?
4: Well, here they go. They're burning the Union Jack. Don't you want to look, Mary? You usually enjoy a good flag burning.
3: Not this time. I'm not in the mood somehow. Just take me home, please. Why are you looking at me like that, Father?
4: I'm a diseased crow, huh?
2: Revolting People featured Jay Tarsus as Samuel, Andy Hamilton as Sergeant McGurk, Sophie Thompson as Mary, and James Fleet as Captain Brimshaw. Ezekiel was played by Hugh Dennis, Cora by Felicity Montague, Joshua by Tony Maudsley, Mrs. Arbuthnot by Susie Blake, and Nathaniel Hopkins by Michael Fenton Stevens. Revolting People was written by Jay Tarsus and Andy Hamilton, and produced by Paul Mayhew Archer.

0: Will you not come to bed, my dearest wife?
1: Just as soon as I've completed my needlework, husband, I'm weaving a tapestry on a biblical theme.
0: And what is that theme?
1: The feeding of the 5,000.
0: I see. And how much have you done so far?
1: Two fishes, one loaf, and half a disciple. So I shall be a while yet, dearest. Do not toss and turn waiting for me.
0: Good night, then, dear wife.
1: God bless you, dearest husband.
2: Want something fresh?
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4: I've been gardening in white gloves. Just to prove that dirt can't hide from new Tide. Tide's been intensified to bring you cleanness no other low-priced powder can beat. I'm going to hide these filthy gloves in the pockets of these cords. Too tough a test for a low-priced powder, not for new Tide. Now for those hidden gloves. How's that for cleanness? Proof that dirt just can't hide from intensified Tide. Try it.
5: You know, some marmalades get some of their tang from added flavoring. While Robertson's Golden Shred gets all of its tang from Seville oranges. What would you rather have for breakfast?

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2: If at first you didn't succeed, there's always a second chance. The National Broadcasting Company welcomes you to the quiz show that takes nerve. A program for people who are willing to take a second chance. It proves that opportunity can knock twice. Johnny Olson.
3: Thank you very, very much, Fred Collins, and hi there, everybody. Nice to be with you on NBC. And you know, folks, few of us are able to succeed the very first time up at bat. But it's the person who has the nerve and courage to try again in the face of tough breaks and big odds who gets everybody's respect, especially ours, because it's just this type of person that we've selected out of our audience. People who have failed at some important thing in their lives and have come right back, the sort of people we want. Captain Collins, who's going to be our very, very first contestant on our very, very first show?
4: Johnny, I'd like you to meet Jack Milam from Fabens, Texas.
3: Welcome to Second Chance, Jack. Jack Milam, how are you, Jack?
5: Hi, Johnny.
3: Jack, what would you do if you had your second chance?
5: Well, if I had a second chance, I think I'd go back to Texas and marry a little gal.
3: Yeah. Well, you'd marry a little gal there? Yeah. Is it a gal that you would propose to?
5: Yeah, I proposed to her, and she accepted, but I run out.
3: You run out? You ought to be ashamed of yourself, Jack Milam from Fabens, Texas. You ran out on her, eh?
5: Yeah, I run out.
3: Well, now, you better tell us exactly what happened. I'm sure that there are many gals here from Texas who would like to know what happened.
5: This gal I was going with, and we got to be real friendly, and I asked her to marry me, and, you know, I could tell she was in love with me, because...
3: Now, wait a minute. How could you tell that she was in love with you, Jack? Tell me how.
5: Well, she went to movies with me.
3: Yeah. You mean just by going to movies with a girl, you can tell whether or not she's in love with you?
5: Well, we spoon.
3: You spoon. Boy, that sure sounds like you were hooked, Jack, I'll tell you that. Huh? What happened after that?
5: Well, I asked her, after a while, I asked her if she'd marry me, and she said she would.
3: Yeah?
5: And, you know, I was real excited about it, so I went down to the shop, and I told the fellas, and they all congratulated me, and one of them said, boy, you're sure going to have a lot of bills.
3: One of the fellas said that in the garage?
5: Yeah, another fella said, wait till that mortgage comes due, boy. And one of the fellas, he's got three kids, and he said, wait till those babies start coming around. Boy, you're going to have to pay a fortune.
3: So you kind of lost your nerve then, is that right?
5: Yeah, that's what happened. I guess I just sort of got chicken and I run out.
3: Now, what have you been doing since you've been here in New York then?
5: About the same kind of work. I got a mechanic's job at an auto shop in Brooklyn. And I got thinking, because, you know, I'm kind of lonely and I don't know.
3: You're kind of lonely, eh, boy?
5: Yeah.
3: The line forms to the right girls, you know. And you still want the gal to marry you?
5: Yeah, Hans, I'm going back to Texas. I'm going to propose again.
3: Well, you think she'll have you back, though?
5: Well, I hope so.
3: You sure you want to settle down? Remember, the bills, the mortgage, the family, the babies.
5: Hmm? I made up my mind. I want to ask again.
3: How about it, audience? All right, here we go, Jack boy. Jack Milam, Fabens, Texas. Here's the first of three win or lose questions. They're worth $10 each. Now, you must answer correctly in order to stay in the game. You understand?
5: Sure.
3: Big smile on this boy, too. Yeah. About 6'2", real nice, handsome blue eyes. Ooh. Suppose you went into a restaurant and ordered a wiener schnitzel. Did the animal it came from moo, grunt, or cackle? Come on, Jack. Which one now? Wiener schnitzel.
5: Which one? Moo.
3: Moo? You are right. You're absolutely right. Yes, a wiener schnitzel, as we all know, is a fancy name for veal cutlet. Well, all right, you've come up with the right answer. You got $10 up there on the board, as you can see. It's all lighted up. And here's where we test your nerve, Jack Milam. Here's where you can take your second chance, or you can let it go by. And I'll answer this question correctly, and the $10 you've just won becomes $20, and also the value of your next two questions will jump to $20 each. But if you answer incorrectly, you're wiped out. If you pass up the question, you still stay in the game, but your money remains at $10, and so does the value of your next two questions. Now, your second chance question is about historic battles. Now, do you want to pass it? Or do you want to take a second chance? What do you want to do, Jack? It's up to you. You're going to take it? All right. One of the most historic sentences recorded in the history of the United States is this one, and I quote, "Don't fire until you see the whites of their eyes." Now, during which battle was this statement made? Which one?
0: I know that one. That's the Battle of Bunker...
3: The Battle of what? Come on now, let's have it.
0: I can't say Battle of Bunker Hill.
3: Bunker Hill is right. Right you are for $20, questions are now worth $20 each instead of the $10. And here's your next win or lose question. Answer correctly to stay in the game, or you go out with your $20. You're doing fine, Jack. A little warm in here, isn't it?
5: Sure is.
3: All right, here we go. A ping pong ball is made of celluloid. A tennis ball is made of rubber. Tell us, what's a polo ball made of? A polo ball. Any idea? Come on now, we got to have the right answer on this.
0: Wood?
3: Wood is right. It's usually willow, and it's wood. $40, light it up there on the board, 20 and 20. And now on the second chance question, as you know, you can take a chance on doubling all your money on the board, or if you fail, losing it all. Now, I'm going to tell you what the category is, first of all, before you make up your mind, Jack. The category is the U.S. Treasury. Do you want to pass it, or do you want to take a second chance, Jack? Whichever one you want to
0: pass.
3: Do. You going to pass on this one?
0: Yeah,
3: all right, you're at $40 so far. You had a chance there to double it, but you're still at $40. Now, here's your next win or lose question. Answer this correctly and you get another $20. Added to that, you must answer correctly, though, to win your money. If not, you're out of the game with what you've won at this point. In the course of history, many people have achieved fame by making one outstanding trip or journey somewhere. Now, who made a famous trip from St. Louis to the Columbia River? Famous expedition. Who do you think it might be?
5: I think it was Lewis.
3: Yes?
5: The Lewis and Clark.
3: That's right. The Lewis and Clark Expedition. You now have $60. $60. Boy, you're doing a great, great job here, Jack. Congratulations so far. I guess
0: you
3: were kind of smart to lay out on that one at that, huh?
0: I don't know anything about the treasure, I'll tell you.
3: You will. After you get through here, there'll be five treasure men waiting for you. All right, now this is your final second chance question, Jack Milam. Answer this question correctly and all the money on the board will double and become $120. How would you like that? Wouldn't that be nice? That's a beautiful board we have here, too. 20, 20, 20, 60, 120. Miss it and all the money you've won goes down the drain all the way back to Fabian, Texas. Now, you can pass it and take your $60 and go home if you'd like to. Your category is U.S. political history. What do you want to do? You want to pass it, or do you want to take a second chance? Which do you want to do?
0: I'm going to try.
3: You're going to take a chance on it. All right, audience, let's give them a fair chance. The system of political parties is as old as our government itself. Now, what's the name of the party to which George Washington belonged? The Federalists or the Whigs? Which one? $120 at stake here on second chance. $120. Come on, I'm going to have to call time, Jack. Which one? Federalists or the Whigs?
0: Federalists.
3: The Federalist is right! Congratulations to you. You have won $120, and good luck to you, Jack, on your second chance.

0: Federalists or the Whigs?
1: Federalists.
0: The Federalist is right!
2: Congratulations to you. You have won $120, and good luck to you, Jack, on your second chance.
3: Johnny Olson, meet Mr. Bill Allen of New York City, who through great misfortune was knocked down and was almost counted out until he took his second chance.
0: Thank you very, very much, Freddie. How old are you, Bill?
4: 45.
0: 45. Now, you wrote in your letter, Bill, that your second chance paid off in giving you a new lease on life. Now, would you tell us a little bit about that?
4: Well, Johnny, about 3 years ago, I had a very good position in the advertising field.
0: Mm-hmm.
4: And I had a beautiful wife. I loved her very much. And three wonderful children. And then suddenly, my wife passed on from cancer. And I don't know, the world turned upside down for me.
0: I was reading that in your letter, Bill, and it certainly must have been a great, terrible, terrible shock to you.
4: Well, Johnny, it was a shock. I mean, one minute she was there, the next minute she was gone. And as I said, I wrapped the whole world around her, and, well, I found myself losing interest in everything, neglecting my children. I even thought it was time to call it quits for myself.
0: I noticed that in your letter, Bill, the fact that you used to take long walks at night and that you really...
4: That's right, Johnny. I went through my money and spent a fortune, including a great deal on the bottle, which you know what I mean.
0: Well, now, and this undoubtedly affected your work, Bill.
4: It certainly did, Johnny. I began to make very serious mistakes, and the result was that I had no job. And I found myself drifting from uptown to downtown.
0: That's another thing that impressed me here in your letter, Bill, that you finally wound up living in a very meager neighborhood in a dirty flop house, as you put it here.
4: Right in the Bowery, in the heart of the Bowery. And it was an experience that I shall never forget, I suppose.
0: Now, just how recent has it been since you started getting back on your feet again?
4: Well, friends who had my children, I meant to tell you that, Johnny, they had taken my children and were looking after them.
0: Mm-hmm.
4: They thought if they were back with me again, I would make a comeback. So we got a little apartment, and the children and I moved in. However, they began to look after me more than I looked after them.
0: Would you mind telling us how old your children are, Bill?
4: Yes, I have two boys, 14, 9 years of age, and a girl, 12 years of age.
0: Mm-hmm. Another thing that impressed me here in your letter was about your oldest boy and what he said.
4: Billy, wonderful. Billy would always say, Dad, many times he said, you'll get that second chance. Don't worry, have faith. There's a God upstairs, he'll look after you.
0: Good for Billy. Well, now, when was it that you finally realized, Bill, that something had to be done?
4: Well, Johnny, they have a state law here. I suppose they have it in most states that parents neglect a child, the welfare steps in, and they take him away from them.
0: And that was just the shock that you needed, wasn't it?
4: It was a shock. More than that, my children were willing to go to help me. And then I thought, well, I need a second chance. Billy's always said I needed it, and I'm going to get it. And I made up my mind I was not only going to get it, I was going to make good at it, Johnny.
0: Well, now, when you finally took your second chance, what happened? I know you went out job-seeking, as you mentioned in your letter.
4: Well, the word was out that Bill was on his way down, hands off. But I started out, and I began to knock at doors, and as fast as they closed, I went to next door. I kept going from one agency to the other, and one day I wandered in to the Marks Aiken Advertising Agency in Manhattan. They didn't know me from Adam. In fact, they've only been in business a little over a year. And I stated my case. I said, I want a second chance. Give me a second chance, I'll make good.
0: And they did give you that second chance, and you certainly have made good, Bill, haven't you?
4: I have. Incidentally, Johnny, they wrote me out a blank check, and I went out and got myself clothing and got busy, and I brought in two accounts so far, and more coming.
0: Well, good for you. You know, Bill, when our loved ones pass away, it's always a great shock and a terrible, terrible loss. I would shudder to think what would happen to me if my $1 million

0: penny were to pass away or anything like that. In your case, it almost ruined your life, but you did have the courage, finally, to face your obligations to your three children by taking your second chance at pulling yourself together and once again taking over the duties and the responsibilities of a father. And we want to wish you nothing but the best of luck and God bless you. And now, Bill, to our other microphone and to our second chance game right here. And, Bill, first of all, we have three win or lose questions for you. Here's the first of the three. It's worth $10. Now, when Columbus sailed the ocean blue in the year of 1492, he had three ships. Now, see if you can name one of them. Come on now,
1: I want you to get the
0: Santa Maria's one, the Nina and the Pinta. We've got $10 on our second chance board. Now, here's where we test your nerve on your first second chance question. The subject matter here deals with the science physics. Are you going to take a second chance? Are you going to pass it by?
2: No, Johnny, that is a subject I don't know. I hesitate on it.
0: You're going to pass it by. Well, all right. You still have your $10. You're still in the game, and here's your next win or lose question. An often quoted poem about America's favorite sport has to do with Mudville's favorite baseball player. He struck out. What was his name?
2: Casey.
0: He also had a cousin by the name of Jones. That's right. Casey. Well, you bet yourself $20 now, Bill, and here's your next second chance question. Now, remember, when in doubt, pass it by. The subject matter here is trademarks. You going to take a second chance? Or
2: well,
0: you going
2: I'm
0: to pass
2: an advertising man. I should know trademarks. I'll take a gamble on it.
0: All right, then tell us. Three golden balls on the coat of arms of the Medici family of Florence, Italy, have now become the trademark of what profession?
2: Pawnbrokers. I know them.
0: Well, good for you, boy. You've got $40 now, Bill, and here's your next win or lose question. Iraq's capital city is so old, it's legendary. Now, what is the capital of Iraq? Of Iraq. Any idea, though?
2: I don't know, Johnny.
0: Oh, I'm terribly, terribly sorry. I wanted you to come through with a right answer on that to make some more money. The answer is Baghdad, Bill, but you've done all right. Oh. You've got $40 here and our best wishes and good luck to you. Friends, every week we award a $100 United States savings bond to the person whose second chance letter is chosen by our judges to be read on the air. So keep writing those letters. Judges reserve the right to edit all winning letters, so why don't you sit down and write your second chance story to the Second Chance Program, care of the National Broadcasting Company, 30 Rockefeller Plaza, New York City, New York, and win a $100 United States savings bond. And now, this is Johnny Olson saying thanks for joining us transcribed, inviting you to be with us tomorrow when once again we try to prove that opportunity can knock twice on the Second Chance program. Goodbye, everybody.
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0: very much indeed. Hello, I'm Steve Punt.
1: And I'm Hugh Dennis.
0: And we're back with another collection of life's losers, the Royal Security Guards, British tennis players and Jack Bowers of the world, who bought tickets to the Glastonbury Festival of Life, only to find that headlining are the Wurzels.
1: Yep, it's our regular quest to find the folk of feckless foolishness, folly, and another word beginning with F, meaning very stupid people.
0: Well, we hurry to think of that. Joining us on our jaunt of jollity, please welcome
1: the stupendously stunning Sue Perkins,
0: the staggeringly skillful Simon Greenall,
1: and the surprisingly unalliterative Mitch Benn.
0: And Mitch, actually, this week has come up with a fantastic way to publicise his Edinburgh show. He's going to walk into Al Qaeda headquarters dressed as Prince William. Plus, of course, as always, hovering outside Ronnie Scott's in his untaxed Chitty Chitty Bang Bang, even though it's a vintage car and therefore doesn't need a tax disc, it's our man with the sound effects, Van Man. Van Man, give us the sound of Prince William's 21st birthday party.
2: Get him! Grab him! Him there! Get a hold of him! Nose him! Ow! Him!
0: Sorry. As ever, Van Man, I'm afraid, has got that wrong. That was, of course, the consecration of the new Bishop of Reading.
1: But now, have you been grilled by a common select committee? Was your birthday party almost ruined by a deluded publicity-seeking idiot until Uncle Edward told you he couldn't make it? Or are you simply Greg Rosetsky? If you are, get ready to be cheered up as we embark on our search for the winner of our coveted...
2: The worst week of the week of water, water, week of the week by week basis!
0: We should never have let Greg do that bit. I'm sorry about that. Anyway, it's now time, of course, for the roundup of bad weeks that we call... Oh, no! No! Now I'm going to screw up the whole of the rest of the show. Oh, no! It's bad week roundup. The genuine news items we couldn't fit in anywhere else, starting with...
3: True Brit.
0: Britney Spears is to get a spot on the famous Pavement of the Stars in LA. She's changed her name to Fire Hydrant 10 feet this way.
2: Still waiting for a script.
1: Harrison Ford is tipped to be the voice of Bob the Builder in America. Producers were impressed with his audition. He turned up late, asked for tea with four sugars, said he had to pop out for a minute and never came back.
3: Dancing cheek to cheek.
0: A man reported a valet company to the Advertising Standards Authority for being naked in their publicity photos but fully clothed on stage. He also reported one of the male ballet dancers to the Weights and Measures Department.
4: Bedtime story.
1: Jack Straw told the select committee that the government's dodgy dossier on Iraq was a complete Horlicks. We say, I should cocoa.
0: And that brings us to the end of the Bad Week Roundup, so let's get straight on with...
3: Section 1.
0: Thank you, Sue.
5: We're all going on a summer holiday. No more.
1: Oh, yes, the delightful sounds of Cliff on board a double-decker bus having innocent fun. Although, to be fair, there were rumours. How different to the experiences of my next candidate. What a terrible segue. The driver of a double-decker school bus for Tottington High School near Bolton. One day last week, he had to take the bus full of kids on their regular 10-minute journey and deposit them at the gates. Easy. Except it wasn't. He missed a turning, he got a little lost and confused, and it was at this point that he made two schoolboy errors. First,
6: he asked the kids if they knew the route.
1: Mm-hmm. And second...
6: He believed them when they said they did.
1: Is that stupid or what? That is like a swimmer asking a shark if he knows a good place to eat. Anyway, guess how long the kids made the journey last? 2 hours. 2 hours it took, and even then the driver didn't manage to get them to the right school. But the story gets yet more bizarre. According to the paper...
7: A parent yesterday staged a protest at the spot where the driver took the wrong turning, brandishing a placard reading, "This way to Tottington High."
1: Which is fair enough, even if that isn't the name of the school.
7: Tottington High.
1: Anyway, brandishing a placard, whatever it says...
7: Tottington High.
1: Yeah, that's right. Is fair enough. But then it says that the parent, a father...
7: Was in disguise to avoid embarrassing his 11-year-old son.
1: Honestly, mate, if you're the kind of parent who's going to put on a disguise to avoid embarrassing your offspring, you've got to think that your kids may have cause to fear embarrassment. Please, Dad, people know it was you dressed as a monk on sports day. It's happened to me. No, it hasn't. The bus operator, first Manchester. Yep, first Manchester, then Didsbury, then Rochdale, down the M6, heading south, until they have to pull into a garage to ask for directions. First Manchester have said the driver will be given retraining. So, that's my candidate, double-decker bus driver, Mitch.
4: Andrew Motion has tried to write a rap to celebrate Prince William's 21st birthday.
8: Mr. Motion has demonstrated his ineffable grasp of youth culture by saying that the form of the poem, with an A-side to B-side, was inspired by LPs and 45s. Goth, what a swinger you are, Andy. There is nothing more embarrassing than posh middle-aged people trying to get down with the kids, and this is almost certainly the most agonizing example ever recorded. You know, in any case, if they really wanted a royal rap, well, guess who is actually in the country at the moment? What the f*** was that? What was that supposed to be? You call it a rap, I call it a rap with a silent C. You think that works in a rap, Mr. Motion? It doesn't. You don't catch me telling you how to marry your cousins. Get the f*** out of here, you dumb poet laureate. Before I give you a sorry ass, something to be sorry at. So, Will, you 21, big deal, whoopee for you. Not exactly like you're wondering what you're gonna do. Or anybody asking what you wanna do. Everybody talking about tradition and honor too. You're looking for alternatives? I got one or two. You could walk away tomorrow if you wanted to. You can spend your life waiting to be someone just like your papa. Wind up old as the hills and crazy as Dennis Hopper. Find some dumb chick, fuck up her life like they did your mama's. Or cash in your trust fund to go live in the Bahamas. I'm serious, Will, this is a big world, you wanna try it. You think you wrote a book and made a record everybody wouldn't buy it? You think you need this family, Will? You don't owe them, Jack. Look at yourself. You could be the new Brad Pitt. Don't say you're not tempted. Don't say you don't get me. Who wants to have Britain? You could have had Britney.
0: Hurtful to me. All right, well, what would you think of if I was to say the Philippines? Not, of course, to be confused with the Prince Philippines. A tiny group of Pacific islands full of...
9: Slippy-eyed foreigners!
0: No, this is the ordinary Philippines. And in fact, the main thing I know about the Philippines is Imelda Marcos and her shoe collection. If you remember that, very big fuss at the time. Although, looking back on it, thousands of shoes, hideous house, life of indolent luxury, Imelda Marcos was just Posh Spice with a Bose Selector mask on, wasn't she? But anyway, it may seem an exotic and faraway place, the Philippines, but they have, you know, similarities to us. They get a lot of rain, most of them speak English, and they have problems with crime. Now, if you were going to commit a burglary, ladies and gentlemen, what would you go for? DVD player, laptop, stereo? Well, in Masig, which is a suburb of Manila, where the envelopes come from, three men, right, three men broke into a house and stole, wait for it...
10: Oh, look, a kettle.
0: Yes, they stole a
1: Manila,
0: kettle.
1: Was it?
0: Yes, they stole a kettle.
1: Japanese burglars.
0: Yeah. Anyway, they stole an electric kettle, all right? They got this kettle. They raced back to their hideout to celebrate. And you know from the films that after a successful heist, criminals do this by going back. And normally, they hurl sheaves of banknotes into the air and shout, "We're rich, we're rich." But in this case, they were just happy they could finally do something with the sachets of cuppa soup that they'd stolen the previous week. But now, yes, at last, they could boil water.
10: Boil water.
0: Or could they? Or could they? Because suddenly...
10: Oh, no! We forgot to read.
0: They'd stolen the kettle, but they'd left the lead plugged into the wall in the kitchen. So brilliantly, brilliantly, one of these master criminals said...
10: Oh, it's okay. I'd go back for it.
0: So he went back, and he broke back into the same house... just to get the kettle lead. And not surprisingly, by this time, the burglary had been discovered, the police were in the area, and he got caught, which I think is quite good for him, really, because his criminal career, frankly, was never going to last very long at that rate. It was only a matter of time before he stole a television set and then went back to get the Radio Times. So that's Filipino return to crime scene, hopeless burglar man.
1: So there we have it. That's our first batch of bad weeks. It's up to Van Man to decide. Van Man, who do you like from that lot?
11: What? Apparently you tell me I'm the winner then. I'm just waiting for my rhythm to begin again.
0: Oh, I think that rhythm means that the winner is the terrible load of old royal rap, which therefore goes forward four.
11: The name of this game is the course of this race is the words week of the week award awarded weekly on a week-by-week basis.
0: Oh. And without any more ado, let's move straight on to...
7: Section two.
0: Now, Sue.
12: Yeah, this is a magazine candidate. We're all aware, of course, how magazines, women's magazines in particular, can be very useful for a wide range of things, not least the sexual development of all teenage boys. But women, I ask you, where would we be without all those fascinating features that you can't live without? For example...
13: How to prolong your multiple orgasms whilst baking.
12: Come on, we've all been there.
14: Knit your own gazebo.
13: Is your man a love cheat? Cut off his ghoulies, just in case.
12: Anyway, a women's magazine in Argentina called...
14: Claudia.
12: I'd like to hear that again, please. It's called...
8: Claudia.
12: Good for you. Basically, Claudia came up with a golden nugget of good advice.
8: Restore all the bottles of nail varnish by putting them in a microwave oven for 3 minutes.
12: Yes, you see, in Argentina, they don't use nail varnish, just the good old-fashioned nail varnish. Sure enough, readers in their droves decided to give it a go, and, oh, goodness me, guess what happened?

0: Good Lord, thought the readers of Claudia. The microwaves exploded, which did indeed restore the nail burnish all over their kitchen walls. In fact, over 100 readers wrote in to say that that's exactly what happened. Even worse, it totally disrupted their multiple orgasms while baking. As a result,
1: Claudia
0: magazine has been forced to print an apology and now faces some serious legal action. Although on the plus side, it will be the first time they won't have to make up everything on the letters page. So that's my candidate, a bad week for
1: Claudia
0: and all those penny-pinching Argentines.
2: Now, I've got a bad week for American hurricane haters. This time of year pretty much marks the start of the hurricane and tornado season. It's a serious problem because every year they do untold damage. And if you don't believe me, think of the pain that just one storm has caused over the years. Oh, I hate that film. Anyway, last week, the newspaper, the Florida Sun Sentinel, decided to find out whether there was any way of stopping hurricanes happening. And they went onto the streets and asked residents how they would stop them. And it's at this point that I become glad that sensible people are in charge. Because do you know what the most common response was amongst the educated American public? Yep.
1: Nuke 'em!
2: Right, the considered residents of Florida thought that exploding a nuclear bomb inside a hurricane might be the best way of stopping it causing damage. But honestly, how can you think that putting a nuclear bomb inside a hurricane is a good idea?
3: Well, there's too many hurricanes and too many bombs, so why not get rid of them both at the same time?
2: It's a stupid idea. But not much more stupid than some of the others suggested. Several people thought it might be possible to stop hurricanes developing
4: by pouring huge amounts of ice into the sea.
2: Followed by an enormous slice of lemon. Taken from an enormous lemon grown on land contaminated by the nuclear explosion. Hold on, though, because the National Oceanic and Atmospheric Administration think there may be a way of stopping hurricanes. Pumping water from the depths of the Atlantic into the Gulf Stream to cool it down. But they admit there is one tiny drawback.
5: Cooling the Gulf Stream could potentially change the planet's climate and send us into a new ice age.
2: Best leave it alone then, eh? So that's my candidate, American hurricane haters.
6: Now, it's been a bad week, ladies and gentlemen, for Chilean sheep. Sheep stealing, much less of a crime now than it used to be, of course. 200 years ago, you could be sent to Australia for stealing a sheep. Whole boatloads of sheep stealers were sent out there, got there, took one look and said, oh, do you know what we need here? Some sheep. Or some women. One or the other. Anyway, out went the sheep, and when they got there, all the Aborigines were baffled by the sight of some sensible four-legged animals that neither looked stupid nor had a stupid name. In a country that had the wombat, jumbuck, kangaroo, duckbill, platypus and kookaburra, the sheep must have stuck out like a man dressed as an Arab in a dress at a Royal 21st. Anyway, in parts of the world, though, sheep stealing is still a very serious business. And in Santiago, the Chilean capital, fan man... Now, Santiago is a city in fear, ladies and gentlemen. It lives under the shadow of a nameless dread, that of constant panpipe music. It's everywhere. But anyway, in Santiago, they're on the hunt for a sheep stealer. Now, like all South American criminals, he has a ridiculous evil laugh. There you are, we've proved it. And he also has, though, and this is the crucial bit, two M16 rifles, a machete, and 1,600 rounds of ammunition. Which does make you wonder just how dangerous are the sheep in Chile.
7: Hello, sheep. You come with me now, eh? Hey! Okay, sorry.
6: A 31-year-old man stole some sheep from a farm, and a security guard challenged him. And when he did this, he threatened him with this massive amount of firepower. But I suppose sheep thieves perhaps do have to be ruthless. First, they back the van in.
8: Ram Raiders!
6: Oh, come on.
8: You see what we do there?
6: Ram Raiders.
8: Ram Raiders!
6: Let's try another one, because I like this one. What happens then? They load up the sheep and make their getaway.
9: Okay, let's get the flock out of here.
6: Yes, you see? We like that one. Anyway, police finally arrested the man after a 7-hour operation in which the report says gunfire was exchanged. Don't you just love it when they exchange gunfire?
10: Hello, my wife bought me this gunfire and I'm afraid it's a little too small. Can I exchange it for some larger gunfire?
11: Oh, certain is her house is.
10: Oh, that's much better.
6: Yeah, What will we do without M&S? Anyway, after it all calmed down, a police spokesman said...
1: He said he found the weapons in an abandoned cave and that he felt it was his duty to use them.
6: Yes. It's funny because that's exactly what the second Downing Street dossier claimed as well. So, that brings us to the end of round two. Van Man, who did you like from that lot?
9: Let's get the flock out of here.
6: Ah, ridiculously tooled-up Chilean sheep-stealing man has got Van Man's vote there, and thus goes forward for...
9: The worst week of the week award. The award is weekly on a week-by-week basis.
2: Good. Let's move on to...
0: Section three.
2: Mitch.
10: Everybody else has done a story from Germany this series. It's fine, I mean, might go sooner or later. It was a bad week for a 9-day-old baby from Hockenheim. Because his parents took him to an AC/DC concert. Responsible concert goers alerted stewards who advised the couple to take the newborn to safety. Yeah, it's all as well to be cautious, I suppose. But, you know, I went to plenty of heavy metal concerts when I was a kid. Never did me any harm. Just wish somebody would answer that bloody phone.

0: So, now, what's your name? Oh, Hugh.
1: Yeah, I've got a bad week. For Alan White and his wife Maggie. They went down to the... Yep, they were forced to listen to Rose Royce and disco hits of the 70s. No, they went down to the car wash and all was going well. They got their little ticket and they'd parked close enough to that token slot for Alan to be able just to reach it by leaning out the window, rather than suffer the indignity of actually having to get out of the car. They'd driven between the little guide rails until the sign said stop. Well, a bit beyond the sign that said stop, and the reverse went forward again, reversed, until they were sure, you know, and pressed the button. Car wash started, and 10 minutes later, the car was beautifully clean, and Alan was about to start the engine when the car wash started up again and went through the same cycle, which is fine. Car was a bit cleaner, beautifully clean. So Alan was about to start the engine when the car wash started up again. 5 times it did it. An hour and a half they were stuck in there. But the whole thing was, it seems, terrifying. Maggie was distraught.
2: I was screaming to Alan, get me out of here. The noise was horrendous.
1: And much worse for Alan, I'll bet. Still, I admit, it could have been terrifying. I mean, what could they have done? Except... No, that is too awful to contemplate. Could they not just have got out the car? I mean, it really wouldn't have been that difficult, would it? Hence the fact that no one has ever made a film called... Indiana Jones and the Esso Car Wash of Terror. But here the truth will out, you see, because terrified, as she claims, Maggie thought, I can't get out because...
2: Because I've just had my hair done.
1: Mm. So that's my candidate, and I realise I haven't done a very good job of selling them because they're not really that sympathetic. Alan and Maggie White and the Calamitous Car Wash.
0: Well, we like them now. Back to South America, Simon.
1: Few more.
0: Yes, it's an absolutely bizarre story.
3: To Uruguay we go now to meet Paolo Esperanza, a bass trombonist taking part in a performance of Tchaikovsky's 1812 overture. You know, the one with the cannons. Now, difficult to make a bass trombone stand out over that lot. So Paolo decides that he needs to build up his part a bit. So what he does is, he places a large ignited firecracker, equivalent in strength to a quarter stick of dynamite, into the bell of his trombone, which he then caps off with the instrument's mute. Now, what was he thinking? Well, as Paolo explained...
4: I thought that the bell of my trombone would focus the energy of the blast outward and propel the mute high above the orchestra like a rocket.
3: Which sounds lovely. Although, as he later admitted from his hospital bed and through the bandages on his mouth...
5: We do not quite work out like this.
3: No, at the crucial moment, Paolo failed to lift his trombone high enough, which sent the mute rocketing through the string section and straight into the stomach of the conductor.
1: Why is there an elephant in there?
3: It's the 1812 overture, of course. Who was propelled off the podium and into the front row of the audience, who were sitting on folding chairs, which promptly folded onto the people in the second row. Who folded onto the people in the third row and the fourth row, and all the way back like a row of dominoes. Paolo, meanwhile, was oblivious to the chaos out front as his pyrotechnic trombone was busily sending a superheated jet of gas backwards through the mouthpiece and scorching his mouth and face. Before catapulting him off the back of the stage and exploding. That was a disgruntled elephant playing the trombone. Which I think is why Uruguay isn't known for its music. A thriving Uruguayan music scene would probably wipe out most of the population, thanks to people like my candidate, Paolo!
0: Right, now I do like this story. A fantastically bad week from the Kansas City Star, the only newspaper to read. If you want to know what's happening in Kansas...
6: Carry on my wayward son.
0: Ah, yes. Now, that...
6: Oh.
0: Now, that man, showing both his age and his record collection, has heard the word Kansas and assumed that I meant the late 70s AOR supergroup, who had one minor British hit with Carry On My Wayward Son. That is sad, Van Man, although it is a great riff. Go on, then. Gentlemen, when I was 15, I spent hours trying to play that on the guitar. It's one of those riffs that involves three strings instead of two, which to a 15-year-old with a Woolworths guitar is a bit like trying to play The Flight of the Bumblebee on a bass with both eyes shut.

0: smartass. You need to get out more. Now, you may feel this is all completely irrelevant, but actually, I am coming around to a beautiful segue, because just as you're thinking, oh, we're not in Kansas anymore, we are, because I've given you a little hint there, ladies and gentlemen. Imagine the scene. You're driving up the slip road in a big truck, and suddenly, this happens. Yep, your lorry skids on some oil, turns sideways, your truck overturns. Now, no one's hurt, you're fine. The only problem is that you've shed your load, as the saying is, and your load is 25 million bees. Yep. The overturned lorry contained 520 beehives, each containing 50,000 bees, which sounds like some sort of bizarre maths exam, doesn't it? One beehive contains 50,000 bees, and there are 520 beehives on a lorry. Then calculate how many ow will be ow if you ow and ow. Please show your ow. Anyway, the person to feel really sorry for is one Reuben Johnson, because he had to clear up the whole lot himself, on his own. It is his job, he's a pest control man, but apparently all the police and firefighters who turned up just ran away. Batman?
1: Okay, step aside.
2: Yeah, clear the way, please.
1: Step aside.
2: Stand back now, please.
1: We'll take... Oh, my God.
3: Oh, bees, look out, bees. Oh, my God.
4: Bees make you gay.
3: It's the little furry jacket.
0: True. So poor old Reuben had to go in the evening when bees apparently all settled down after a hard day's pollinating, and he put them all back. 25 million bees. He had to shove them all back into the hives. You know how in America when people get home from work they go,
1: "Hi, honey, I'm home."
0: Well, that night he shouted,
1: "Hi, honey, I'm honey."
0: So that's solo bee spill picker upper man.
5: Whoa, and that is the end of that final section. So, Van Man, it's your turn again. Who do you reckon from that lot?
0: Oh, some more.
5: Very good. Stray elephant trombone firecracker man.
0: Great. Well, I think that means that middle-aged rappers join Chilean tooled-up sheep stealers and exploding trombone man in our grand final.
5: Now, before we decide this week's winner, we'd like to apologise for a mistake, ladies and gentlemen, in last week's programme. We reported that PowerGen had set up an Italian subsidiary and called it PowerGen Italia. All right, PowerGen Italia, whose website address reads PowerGen Italia. However, after the show, PowerGen stated that PowerGen Italia was nothing to do with them, and that PowerGen Italia is in fact a company that make batteries. PowerGen haven't actually asked for an apology, but we thought this was a good opportunity to say PowerGen Italia several times. this week, however, we urge you to check out the website for American company Who Represents. Simply type in www.whorepresents.com. So now, audience, it's down to you to decide the winner of...
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0: Yes, Ronnie Scott people, hit your electronic keypads and vote for this week's winning loser.
5: And it's official, we have a result. And this week we're going live to Glastonbury to hear the winner announced by those crazy rock and rollers, Radiohead.

0: Thank you, Tom. A man who shoves dynamite in his trombone wins this week's show and this week's star prize. 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
2: You'll be listening to It's Been a Bad Week, which features Steve Punt, Hugh Dennis, Mitch Benn, Simon Greenall, and Sue Perkins. It was written by the cast, with Paul Powell, David Quantick, David Spicer, and Alan Stafford. The broadcast assistant was Judy Stevens. The producer was Nick Tanner, and the executive producer was Liz Ansley. It's Been a Bad Week is a Salador production for BBC Radio 2.
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5: The National Broadcasting Company presents Joel McRae in Tales of the Texas Rangers. Tonight, transcribed from Hollywood, another authentic reenactment of a case from the files of the Texas Rangers.

0: case for tonight, Blood Harvest.
1: It is a moonless midnight, September 16th, 1947. A truck without lights is parked in a cultivated field several miles from Fairvale, Texas. In the darkness, two men are perspiring freely as they load bales of seasoned alfalfa onto the truck.
2: How many more we got to go, Slim?
3: 15, 20, that's all.
2: Well, we can get it all on here, then. This'll be the last load.
3: That suits me fine. The sooner you get off the place with it, better. Come on.
2: Yeah, whoa, take it easy, will you, Slim? How about time out for a smoke?
3: Smoke? Are you out of your mind, Trent?
2: Oh, we're a half mile from the house, and besides, you said Mullen was asleep.
3: Look, don't give me an argument.
2: All right, but I moved more than 200 bales of this stuff tonight. I'm going to rest for a minute. If you don't like it, load the rest out yourself.
3: Okay, don't get hot about it. I'm just as tired as you are. Sit on a running board.
2: Yeah. Yeah. Mullen's sure going to be surprised when he gets a look at this field tomorrow.
3: Yeah, he sure is. What do we get for this stuff?
2: About $30 a ton.
3: Ain't bad. Bound to clear almost 200 bucks a piece.
2: Yeah. Could make more than that running a couple of head of cattle without working up this pig sweat, though.
3: Sure, smart guy. Run cattle and get picked up and sent to the pen. Maybe there ain't as much money in alfalfa, but one thing about it, there ain't no brand marks on the bales either. Nobody can say it ain't yours once you get in the clear with it.
2: Yeah, I guess you got a point. Think Mullen's liable to suspicion you when he finds his field stripped tomorrow?
3: Oh, not a chance. I'm an old war buddy, ain't I? And he saw me taking a sleeping pill before we turned in tonight. At least he thinks he saw me take it.
2: It's a good thing he ain't seeing you take this alfalfa, or you'd lose your job for sure.
3: After tomorrow, I can afford to lose it. The farm work ain't for men, it's for horses. Hey, come on, we rested long enough. I want to get you away from here.
2: Okay.
3: Now, give me that pitchfork. I'll push those last two bales back and make more room on the tail of the truck.
2: Here it is.
3: I got a real surprise tomorrow when...
2: What's the matter, Slim?
3: Shh. There's something moving.
2: I don't hear nothing.
3: There it is again.
2: Maybe it's Mullen. Maybe he woke up.
3: Get quiet, Trent.
4: Who's on this field?
2: It is him.
4: You better answer me. I can see the outline of your truck.
2: Slim, I got to start up and get out of here.
3: No! He woke up. He must know I'm not in the house.
2: So pile in the truck and come with me, quick.
3: Hey, go to jail, lady. You fool, no. I'll slide around behind the truck. You stay here until he comes up to you.
2: Yeah, but I
3: don't... Don't I tell you?
4: Who are you? Talk up fast.
2: It's me, Mullen. Harry Trent.
4: Harry Trent, huh? You lost, Trent? What are you doing in my field in the middle of the night with a truck full of my alfalfa?
2: Well...
4: Save it, Trent. Where's Slim? Where to run to?
3: I didn't run any place, Mullen.
4: You know...
3: Don't move. There's a pitchfork you feel against your ribs. Just march back to the house.
2: What are you going to do to him, Slim?
3: I'm going to lend him my bottle of sleeping pills and see to it that he takes an overdose of them. It's nice, clean, and quiet.
4: That idea'd be great, Slim, if I'd hold still for it. But I ain't about to hold still.
2: Look out, Slim.
3: Punch him, Trent. Let go of that fork, Mullen. Now, Mullen, here's something you don't have to hold still for. But you'll hold still this time.
2: You killed him. You killed him. You
3: shut up. Stop that and shut up.
2: We gotta run, Slim. We gotta
3: run. Do nothing. Get that load out of here and sell it like we planned. Then keep your mouth shut. If you don't, I'll shut it for you.
1: Just before dawn of the next morning, a hound from a neighboring farm came across the body of Robert Mullen. Its baying attracted its master, who called the sheriff. The sheriff requested aid from the Texas Rangers. Ranger Jace Pearson was assigned.
5: There's the body, Ranger. Black hound dog over there came across it this morning, set up a holler. Owner heard her, knowed she'd found something and come running.
6: I see. Which one owns the dog?
5: Fellow in the Mackinac, Sam Richardson. His farm adjoins this one along the east fence.
6: Who are the other two men?
5: Harry Trent. Farm on the north is his, and Slim Ferryman. Slim worked this place with Mullen. They was buddies in the war or something. You want to talk to him?
6: Yeah, in a minute. Anybody touch that pitchfork?
5: Nope, not even me yet. I figured it must be the murder weapon, blood all over the prongs. Hard to read prints off that handle, though.
6: Yeah. Marks on the body show Mullen was jabbed twice.
5: Once would have been plenty. I sent for the JP, but I don't think we need an inquest to tag this as murder.
6: No, but he'll have to order a medical examination to establish the time of death. Mullen felt kind of funny. The left leg bent in under him.
5: Well, there's a reason for that. Pull up the pants leg and you'll see.
6: Yeah. That explains it, all right. Artificial leg. He in some kind of an accident?
5: If you can call Okinawa an accident. You hit the beach there with the 1st Marines. Lost a leg and an eye. Left eye's glass.
6: He could have picked an easier life than farming. Did he have any family?
5: Sister, Ellie, lives over at Holtzville. Guess I'll have to bring her the news.
6: You could call the local minister at Holtzville. He can tell her better than you can. We can drive over and see her later and find out if she knows anything.
5: It's a good idea.
6: I'll talk to these other fellows now.
5: Okay. They don't seem to know much, though.
6: They may know when Mullen was last seen alive. It isn't often a man gets pitchforked to death out in his own fields.
5: Yeah. Fellas, this here's Ranger Jace Pearson. Ranger, this is Sam Richardson.
7: Howdy.
5: Hello. Harry Trent.
8: Hello.
5: Slim Fireman.
3: Glad to know you.
6: Richardson, the sheriff tells me your dog found the body.
7: That's right. Oh, must have been about 4 a.m. I was just getting out of bed when I heard her, so I come a-running.
6: You always run out and investigate when you hear one of your hounds baying?
7: Nope, but that black hound of mine's a good one. And I ain't never heard a dog sound off like she did.
6: I see. When did you see Mullen last alive?
7: Yesterday morning. Passed each other along the fence and said howdy.
6: How about you, Mr. Trent?
8: I hadn't seen him for a couple of days.
5: Reckon Slim here saw him last, then.
6: How about it?
3: Well, sure, I reckon I did. Last night we ate, and then I turned in early.
6: Then this happened during the night.
3: Must have, far as I know.
6: Why would Mullen come out to this field at night?
3: I don't know. I didn't even know he'd left the house until Richardson here come pounding on the door and woke me up this morning after he found the body.
6: You live right on the place, Slim?
3: Uh-huh.
6: How come you didn't hear Richardson's dog?
3: Well, I was sleeping kind of heavy. I took a sleeping pill last night. Must have knocked me out good. Had a rough day yesterday.
6: What do you mean, rough?
3: Well, all the extra chores, loading the alfalfa from this field onto the truck.
6: I was wondering how come there were so few bales from such a big cutting.
3: Well, Mullen had a buyer for most of it, I reckon. Anyhow, he carted it off.
6: Yeah, I see the tire tracks. Any idea who he sold it to?
3: He didn't say.
5: Think somebody paid him for the stuff, then came back to rob him of the money, Jace?
6: Could be, Sheriff. Except that Mullen made the robbing mighty convenient by coming out into this field at night. When we learn why he came out here, we'll be learning a lot. After a while, the justice of the peace showed up and took charge of the body. The sheriff made his call to the minister at Holtzville so he could break the news to Mullen's sister. He gave her a couple of hours to get a grip and then drove over to see her.
9: He was only here last Sunday, spending the day with us, playing with a baby and arguing with Dan.
6: Who's Dan?
9: My husband.
6: What were they arguing about?
9: I didn't mean a real argument. Politics, cost of living, you know how men get talking. And now he's dead.
5: Take it easy, Ellie.
6: That's your brother's picture over the fireplace, isn't it?
9: Yes, in his uniform. Just before he went overseas in the war. Before he was hurt.
6: Anybody you know of who might gain anything by having your brother out of the way?
9: No. He never made any enemies.
5: Guess it was robbery like we figured before, Jace. No money on him and none in the house that we could find.
6: Might have had time to bank the crop money yesterday. We can check that with the bank.
5: Might as well go then. Ellie, you shouldn't be here alone at a time like this.
9: The minister's coming back later.
5: Why don't you call Dan and have him come home from work?
9: He's away for a few days on a business trip.
6: Away on a business trip, huh? Who's he working for?
9: He's buying and selling for Hatton's Feed and Grain Company. Don't worry about me. I'll be all right.
5: Well, if there's anything I can do, just holler. Bye, Ellie.
6: Goodbye, ma'am.
9: Goodbye. You got to find out who killed my brother. You can't let him get away with it.
6: We'll try not to, ma'am.
5: I never thought how her husband's job might fit into this.
6: Buying and selling feed and grain, huh?
5: Mullen sold that alfalfa. Most likely man he'd sell it to would be his own brother-in-law.
6: It's something we're going to check on. Hop in.
5: We'll put out a radio pickup for him?
6: No, we'll drive over to the Hatton Feed and Grain. They'll know where he is, and we'll pick him up ourselves. Hatton's Feed and Grain Company told us the area that Mullen's brother-in-law, Dan, was working. We caught up to him next morning, making a selling stop at a dairy farm.
5: That must be Dan's car there by the barn. Hatton Company emblem on it.
6: Yeah, let's find him.
5: There he is. Other end of the barn, leaning on a stall. Must be the owner he's talking to.
6: Call him down here.
5: We don't have to. He sees us coming this way now.
6: Watch out for any sudden moves, just in case.
10: Howdy, Sheriff. Is it for me?
5: Ranger and I'd like a word with you.
10: Reckon it's about Ellie's brother.
6: You heard about it, huh?
10: Yeah, on my car radio this morning. I called Ellie a little while ago. She told me you'd been to see her. A couple of stops I just got to make around here, and then I'm heading for home.
6: When did you see Mullen last?
10: 2 days ago when I started out on this trip.
6: You stopped by his place?
10: That's right.
6: Social call or business?
10: Business. Made a bid on his alfalfa. We just about finished sweating, ready to be hauled for storage.
6: How'd you pay him for it, by cash or company check?
10: I didn't pay him for it, Ranger. He said it wasn't for sale.
5: You better be sure of that, Dan.
10: What do you mean?
6: He means that alfalfa was sold and moved just before Mullen was killed, the same day you stopped there.
10: Whoever told you that's a lie.
5: It's no lie, Dan. We saw it with our own eyes. Everything was hauled from there except maybe a dozen bales.
10: I don't care what you saw. I know that alfalfa wasn't for sale, to me or anybody else.
6: What makes you so sure of that?
10: I'll tell you what makes me so sure, and you can check it with the bank. Bob told me he'd made arrangements for a bank loan to buy 20 head of dairy cattle. That's why I'm sure. He was getting them in next month, and he needed that alfalfa for winter forage. He couldn't have sold it, not to anybody.
0: You are listening to Tales of the Texas Rangers, starring Joel McRae as Ranger Jace Pearson. We continue now with tonight's case, Blood Harvest, an authentic story from the files of the Texas Rangers.

0: Mullen's bank verified the loan for buying the dairy herd. Unless he changed his mind suddenly, Mullen wouldn't have sold the feed he'd been needing for his own stock. The sheriff and I headed back for Mullen's farm.
1: Don't see Slim around any place.
0: Maybe into the funeral home. Let's take a look at the barn.
1: We've looked at the barn before, Jace. No way we could miss a couple hundred bales of alfalfa.
0: No, but we might have missed something we weren't looking for the last time.
1: Just look up. You see the loft is almost empty. He didn't need much forage with just one horse to feed.
0: I'm not looking for forage. Here's what I'm interested in.
1: Just a bunch of scrap lumber.
0: And a keg of nails. Just about what he'd need to build stalls for that dairy herd. Now, Mullen was too far ahead with his plans to change his mind, if you ask me.
1: Sure looks that way.
0: Where'd Mullen keep his hay truck? And vehicle shed out back?
1: Yeah.
0: Come on.
1: What do you want to see, Jace?
0: The truck that Slim said he and Mullen loaded that alfalfa on.
1: Looks like the shed is locked.
0: Oh, no, it isn't. It's the wooden peg stuck through the lock ratchet. We can pull it.
2: Now, help me roll it back.
1: There's the truck.
0: This the only truck he's got?
1: Yep.
0: If this truck was used to haul alfalfa bales, they must have been tighter than any bales I've ever seen. Look at that truck bed. Clean as a whistle. Not a straw on the floor.
1: Mm-hmm.
0: And, Sheriff, this isn't the truck that was loaded out in that field.
1: You can't be sure of that just because the bed is clean.
0: No, but I can be sure by the tires. Look at them. Treads worn down almost smooth. The tire marks we saw out in the field were well marked. Plenty of tread.
1: Hey, that's right. They were.
0: Come on. Take Mullen's horse from the barn, throw a saddle on it. I'll get charcoal out of my trailer and we'll take a little ride.
1: Where to?
0: Out to the fields first where I can make a plaster cast of that tire tread. Truck was loaded heavy. Impression was deep enough to hold.
1: Why can't we drive out?
0: I want to cut across the neighboring farms, too, and see if we can find any matching treads in other fields. We'll see the ground better as we move on horseback.
1: It's as easy to drive around to the farms and check the tires on the trucks like we did here.
0: Yeah, but I don't want to be seen doing that. If we scare the man we're after, he might run before we get to him.
1: Okay, I'll have this nag ready in a minute. If you're right, Jace, Slim Ferryman has been lying about moving the alfalfa. Easy, boy.
0: We'll find out. If he was lying, it'll explain why Mullen was out to that field at night. Because it'll mean that the crop was being stolen at night. And he was killed when he saw who was stealing it.
1: How long does it take that cast to dry, Jace?
0: Yeah, be ready in a minute.
1: Liable to be a lot of truck tires with that same tread.
0: Sure, but this piece I'm making a cast of has a cut mark across part of the tread.
1: Oh, I see.
0: Find that same mark again someplace else. We can make another cast and use for evidence. Here, this is dry now. How's that, Sheriff?
1: Good, clear impression, Jace.
0: Come on. Let's ride. We checked the neighboring farms. Sam Richardson's place was clear, and so were the two others. And we cut through the north fence to Mullen's farm and into the acreage owned by Harry Trent.
1: Looks like Trent moved his alfalfa crop, too, Jace. Fields are clear.
0: Yeah. Where's the farmhouse?
1: Other side of that patch of trees.
0: Good. That'll keep us covered. Keep your eyes on the ground.
1: Right. Hey, hold it.
0: Ooh.
1: Hold it.
0: What is it?
1: Nothing. Tractor marks there. Not what we're looking for.
0: Oh. Well, let's keep going.
1: Hey, right. Yep.
0: There's quite a bit of straw on the ground over to the right, Sheriff. Let's move that way.
1: Hey, right.
2: Yeah,
0: Sharky.
1: Yeah. Probably Trent had his bale stacked there.
0: Huh? He sure did. That's what we're looking for. Ooh, ooh, charcoal.
1: Ooh, easy. Kind of dim, Jace, but they're the same tread, all right.
0: Yeah, it looks like the same cut mark in the tread. I'm going to make another cast. Then after dark, we can slip in and take a look at Trent's barn and his truck. We slipped back that night. Trent's truck tires were the ones we were looking for. Heavy duty. We went from the vehicle shed to the barn.
1: Pretty dark night, Jace. Hardly see it here either.
0: Yeah, I don't see enough to find what I want. There's a ladder to the left. Right, here it is. All right, I'm going to climb up. Give me your flashlight.
1: Here you are.
3: Anything up there?
0: Just a few bales. I reckon Trent sold most of his alfalfa crop, too.
1: Even if he had Mullen's crop here, no way we could prove it.
0: That's where you're wrong, Sheriff. If Trent had it, we're gonna prove it. We cleared the farm without being spotted. Got to my car and drove back to town. Robert Mullen's wake had just ended at the funeral home as we pulled up at the sheriff's office.
1: We didn't have to be so careful out at Trent's place, Jace. There he is going toward his car. Must have come in to pay his respect.
0: He just came out of the door of that cafe. Oh, look who's in there at the counter.
1: Slim Ferryman.
0: Yeah, we could use some coffee. Come on.
3: Sheriff and Ranger.
4: Howdy, May. How's the coffee?
3: Try stirring it, and it'll fling the spoon right back at you.
4: That sounds strong enough. Pour a couple.
3: All right.
0: Mind if we sit with you, Slim?
5: Help yourself. You got a line on who killed Mullen yet?
0: No. Too bad Mullen never mentioned the name of the man he was selling that alfalfa to.
5: No, too bad.
0: You think he might have mentioned it to one of the neighbors, Sam Richardson, maybe, or Harry Trent?
5: No, I don't think so.
0: I guess it isn't likely. Man who doesn't tell his plans to an old buddy living right in the same house with him, I guess he wouldn't tell anybody.
3: Well, here's your java, Sheriff.
1: Thanks.
3: Ranger.
0: You and Mullen go all through the war together?
5: No, just part of it.
0: Mm-hmm. Where'd you meet? South Pacific?
5: No, here in the States. I was a ward man at the General Hospital.
0: Oh. Then you weren't in action together?
5: No.
0: I see. I thought you were real close friends.
5: We were. Who says we weren't?
0: Well, take it easy. Nobody said so. I just meant you weren't as close as buddies are when they're under fire together.
5: We were plenty close, and don't let nobody tell you different. Mullen was the best friend I ever had, see?
0: Sure.
5: When you get the guy who killed him, I'd like to be there to watch when they strap the rat in the electric chair.
0: I know just how you feel. I'll do my best to arrange that for you.
5: Here's your money, May.
3: Thanks, Slim.
5: I'm going back to the farm and get some sleep if I can. Hardly had any since this happened.
0: That's too bad. Maybe you ought to take one of your sleeping pills.
5: Yeah. Maybe I will. Good night. Good night, Sheriff.
1: Night, Slim. You sure rattled his teeth, Jace. He was pretty frank about his service record, though.
0: Yeah, only because he knew I could check it if he lied. Let's skip this coffee. I want to see Ellie and her husband, Dan. Ellie and Dan were keeping a lonesome night vigil beside the body of Robert Mullen. We beckoned Dan outside.
6: What is it? I won't leave Ellie alone too long.
0: I'm afraid you'll have to leave her alone for a while if you want to help us spring the trap on the man who killed your brother-in-law.
6: You know who did it?
0: I think so. I need your help to prove it.
6: You gotta help her. What do you want?
0: How much acreage did Mullen have in alfalfa? Looked like 7 or 8 acres.
6: 8's right.
0: You know how much it'd yield?
6: About 2 ton to an acre, 16 ton all told. That's a good yield for this year. He took good care of his land. Why?
0: I'll tell you in a minute. Sheriff, we saw Trent's alfalfa acreage. I'd say he'd cut about 6 acres.
1: About 10?
6: You don't have to say about. 6 acres is right.
0: How do you know?
6: I bought Trent's alfalfa crop for my company.
0: Good. How much?
6: Almost 12 ton. Same acre yield as Bob Mullen's.
0: 12 tons. Are you sure that's all?
6: Of course I'm sure.
0: The feed and grain companies keep a record of everybody they purchase from?
6: Sure.
0: Can the lots be identified? I mean, are they tagged or stored in such a way you could tell who they were brought from?
6: Yeah, they are.
1: What are you aiming at, Jace?
0: Final proof to break Trent down? Dan, I want you to come with me. We'll get one of the bales Trent sold to your company, and then we're going to wake up every other feed and grain buyer in the county to see if he sold any more than 12 tons. We got what we were after. The day after Mullen was killed,

0: I'm going to prove that this second batch of alfalfa was stolen from Mullen's place.
1: We don't have to prove it. Trent's the one who has to do the proving. We do things big in Texas, but he's the first man who ever sold 27 tons of alfalfa from 6 acres. Let's go. It was still dark when we turned in the road to Trent's farmhouse, and the light went on inside as we came to a stop. Trent came to the door.
2: Oh, it's you fellas. I heard a car and I...
1: You thought it was somebody else?
2: No. I didn't know who it was.
1: Oh, I thought you might be expecting Slim Fairman.
2: No. Why would Slim come here?
1: Take a few lessons in farming, maybe? So you could show him how to raise 27 tons of alfalfa on 6 acres?
2: 26?
0: You must have raised that much, Trent, because you sold that much.
1: But 15 tons of it belonged to Mullen. He baled heavier and used 14-gauge wire while you used 16-gauge.
2: I bought Mullen's crop.
0: Why would he sell it to you instead of his brother-in-law, Dan?
2: I mean, I hauled it for him. He thought the price would be better someplace else.
1: Not enough to haul it 50 miles. And besides, you made that sale yesterday, after Mullen was killed.
2: I had to do it. I was in a trap. If I told you about it, Slim would have killed me.
1: Did he kill Mullen? Were you an eyewitness?
2: Yeah. I saw him do it. I never touched Mullen.
0: Where's Slim now?
2: I thought you were him when you drove up. He's coming here this morning. I got to check for Mullen's alfalfa, and Slim was going to pick it up and take it someplace for cash. And
0: there's a car coming now, Jace.
1: Handcuff Trent to the doorknob of that closet. Quick.
0: Right.
2: I didn't kill
0: him.
1: Come on, Sheriff. Slim won't stop. He'll see my car as he makes the turn for the house.
0: He saw it. He's turning around.
1: Get his tires.
0: That stopped him. He's running for it, Jace.
1: Move off to that side. The car is shielding him.
0: Right.
1: Stop running, Slim. You can't beat a bullet.
0: He ducked into the barn, Chase.
1: Circle in from the side and keep the door covered. I'm going in after him. The gray of dawn was washing across the sky, but the barn was in deep shadow. I slipped in along the side wall and moved slowly toward the stalls. I didn't see what came at me. I just sensed it hurtling through the air, and I threw myself to the side, hit the ground, and fired.
0: You get him, Chase? You all right?
1: Yeah. He threw that sickle at me from the stall. I didn't see him. Don't even know how I hit him. I just felt it coming and fired.
0: Mighty good aim. He's dead.
1: So is Bob Mullen. Let's get Trent and take him in.

0: For his complicity in the robbery and murder of Robert Mullen, Harry Trent was sentenced to Huntsville Penitentiary for 50 years.
1: And here again is the star of our show, Joel McRae, with another interesting story about the Texas Rangers.
2: The equipment of a Texas Ranger includes a pair of six guns, a rifle, a shotgun, and other weapons. Not to mention his horse, horse trailer, automobile, and scientific crime detection apparatus. However, there's been a fictional addition to the equipment as the result of motion pictures. An addition that has the Rangers scratching their heads ruefully. It came to the attention of one Ranger recently as he passed two small boys on the street. The small fry turned to stare at him. The Ranger got quite a shock when he heard one of them say, "Oh, shucks. He ain't a real Texas Ranger. He ain't got a guitar." Well, such is the influence of modern fiction. But fortunately, the criminals know the truth. When they see a real Texas Ranger, they don't look for a guitar. They look for the quickest means of transportation. They want distance, not music. Good night, folks. See you next week.
1: Next week, Joel McRae in another authentic reenactment of a case from the files of the Texas Rangers.

0: Directed by Stacy Keach. Al Gibney speaking. Three chimes mean good times on NBC. Here's news of two outstanding musical events. This Saturday, January 27th, Arturo Toscanini begins the first of a new series with the NBC Symphony. And starting Monday, January 29th, the Boston Pops Orchestra will be heard in a new Monday evening concert series. They call infantile paralysis the visible crippler. It strikes without mercy any place, anywhere. You can fight him with your dimes and dollars, though. 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Remember, Arturo Toscanini once again conducts the symphony next Saturday on NBC.
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2: We present King Street Jr. by Jim Eldridge, starring Peter Davison as Eric Brown and James Grout as Mr. Beeston, the headmaster.
3: Ah, all by yourself, Mr. Holliday?
4: Yes.
3: Where is everybody?
4: Don't ask me. Committing mass suicide, most likely. No, the kettle's just boiled.
3: Oh, thanks. Well, are you all ready for tomorrow?
4: Tomorrow? What's on tomorrow?
3: Well, the trip to the Natural History Museum.
4: Oh, that. Yes, I suppose so.
3: Well, there's nothing wrong, is there?
4: No. What gave you that idea?
3: Oh, nothing. Yes, I must say I'm really looking forward to it, the trip.
4: Have you ever been on a school excursion before?
3: Well, no, not as a teacher.
4: No, I thought not.
3: It's ridiculous, really, but I'm nearly as excited about it as the children.
4: Yes, I'm sure.
3: It's such a good way to educate them, isn't it? I mean, relating theory to reality.
4: You think so?
3: Yes, I do. Have you seen the human biology exhibit?
4: Yes. She's on playground duty.
3: No, I mean at the Natural History Museum.
4: Oh, that.
3: It's really good, the way it covers the whole lifespan of the human being, from conception through birth, childhood and beyond. I think it's fascinating.
4: So will some of the parents.
3: I don't understand.
4: Oh, they'll be up here banging on the door, accusing us of encouraging pre-teen sex.
3: Oh, surely not.
4: You take my word for it.
3: Well, children have got to be taught to understand the basic facts of life, haven't they?
4: You've seen the lavatory walls lately?
3: Well, yes, but I mean properly taught. Ah, morning, Fred. Mr. Brown.
5: Hello. All right if I join you, or is it private?
3: No, please.
4: What are you doing in here?
5: Well, I hear Mrs. Rudd's looking for me. This is the last place you'll think of. It isn't funny, Mr. Brown.
3: No, of course not.
5: Is that fresh tea in the pot?
4: Yes, just made it. Help yourself.
5: Right, I will.
4: Mr. Brown was just saying how much he's looking forward to the school trip tomorrow.
3: Careful, Mr. Beeston.
5: What?
3: That's Mrs. Rudd's cup you've got.
5: Oh, my God. Thank you, Mr. Brown.
4: He's actually looking forward to it, would you believe?
5: First time for you, isn't it?
3: Yes.
5: Or rather you than me.
3: Well, I'm sure it won't be as bad as all that.
5: Oh, Mrs. Patterson's still going with you, Fred?
4: You drew up the list.
5: Ah, right. And which one are the parents?
4: Mrs. Atkins, Wayne's mother.
5: Yes. Oh, yes, you'll enjoy meeting her, Mr. Brown.
3: Really?
5: What do you say, Fred?
4: Experience of a lifetime.
3: Why? What's so special about Mrs. Atkins?
5: Well, she must be the world's leading authority on crossroads. Wouldn't you say, Fred?
4: No question.
5: Yes, so you'll be regaled with the current plot and its intricacies all the way to the museum. And if you're lucky, what she thinks is going to happen to them all on the way back. Oh, God!
3: What?
5: It's Mrs. Rudd. She's coming across the playground in this direction. Here, quick. Oh. Where can I go?
3: No, there's always the toilet.
5: Yes! And I can lock the door from the inside. Good thinking, Mr. Brown. You know, you have the makings of a headmaster.
6: All right, everyone, into two lines. Class 9 on the left, facing Mrs. Patterson. Class 11 on the right, facing Mr. Brown.
7: Quickly now, and quietly.
6: I said right, Harrier, the right, the foot you kick with.
8: Oh, preserver.
3: Come on now, quiet down.
6: Mrs. Patterson, will you check everyone in Class 9, pack lunches, etc.?
7: Right.
6: Would you check my class, Mr. Brown? I want to have a quick word with the driver.
3: Right.
6: We don't want anyone leaving anything behind. Make sure you've got everything you need. Now, quiet down now, children.
9: Please, Mr. Brown, sir.
3: I'll get into line, Wayne.
9: But I've got to tell you something, sir.
3: Well, what is it?
9: Please, sir, my mum's ill.
3: Oh, dear, what's wrong with her?
9: She's got a bad head and a bad stomach.
3: Wait a minute, she's supposed to be coming with us on the trip today.
9: Yes, that's what I mean, sir.
8: Oh, this is unfortunate. Have you told Mr. Holliday?
9: I haven't told him yet.
8: Well, why not?
9: Well, I was wondering if you would.
8: Well, why me? He's your teacher.
9: Well, when he finds out, he'll go mad.
8: Oh, nonsense. Now, you just go over there and tell him about your mother.
9: I'll only tell him after you've told him.
8: All right, you're making a big fuss about nothing.
10: I can't understand where that woman's got to.
11: She's cutting it fine. We're supposed to be off at 9:30.
8: And Mr. Holliday?
10: Have you seen Mrs. Atkins?
8: Well, that's what I want to tell you. She can't make it.
10: What?
8: Well, Wayne just told me.
10: Oh, this is a fine time to let us know. What's wrong with the woman?
8: She's ill.
10: Ill?
8: Yes, it happens, you know.
11: Not on school trip days.
10: Time to tell us, stupid woman.
11: We'll never get a replacement at this short notice, will we?
10: Oh, I don't know. I'd better go and tell Mr. Beeston. Parents, irresponsible, the lot of them, shouldn't be allowed to have children.
8: Oh, he's taking it badly, isn't he?
11: I'm not surprised.
8: Well, it doesn't affect anything.
11: How about, having to cancel the school trip?
8: Well, we won't have to do that, will we?
11: With this many children, we must have at least 4 adults. It's the regulations. Otherwise, we can't go.
8: I didn't know. Well, they'll be so disappointed.
11: I couldn't put it better myself.
5: Go down to the supermarket, Fred, or the job centre. There must be some parents down there. Somebody at a loose end who'd be able to go.
10: There isn't time, Harry. We're due off in a couple of minutes.
5: Well, I don't know. Hey, what about Sarah Wilkins' granny? She brought Sarah in this morning, didn't she?
10: Oh, she's no good. Anyway, she's too ancient for a job like this. Take her to the Natural History Museum, they'll think we're returning her.
5: That's true. Well, there's got to be something we can do.
10: Oh, there's only one answer as I can see it.
5: What's that?
10: You'll have to come with us.
5: Me? Why me?
10: You're the only one who's free.
5: I'm not free.
10: Yes, you are.
5: I don't believe... Why does everyone in this school assume that I've got nothing to do? And I'm surprised at you, Fred. I mean, you know I'm up to here with one thing or another.
10: Oh, come on. Nobody'd miss you for a day.
5: Oh, no, no. It's out of the question.
10: Well, it's either you or we have to leave some of the kids behind.
5: Oh, no, no, no. We can't do that.
10: Well, then...
5: Oh, all right, then. I'll get my coat.
12: Mr. Beeston.
5: Ah, Mrs. Stone, just the person.
12: Mr. Beeston, we have a problem.
5: Oh, you've heard?
12: Heard what?
5: Well, about Mrs. Atkins.
12: No.
5: Then what problem are you talking about?
10: I better make sure everything's all right in the coach. Don't be long.
12: What's all this?
5: Well, I'm going to London with a museum outing. I was just on my way to tell you.
12: But you can't.
5: Oh, why can't I?
12: The chief education officer's just phoned.
5: The chief education officer?
12: Yes.
5: My God. Someone's taught him how to use the telephone.
12: He's got a party of educationalists over from France, and they want to do a series of casual school visits. Nothing formal, you know. Just arrive and see an ordinary English school going about its normal routine.
5: Oh, that's wishful thinking, if ever I heard it.
12: Well, that's just it. One of the schools the chief education officer wants them to see is ours.
5: Oh, it would be. When are they coming?
12: Today.
5: Today?
12: Yes. They're calling on us and Meads High School. The chief education officer wants you to show them round.
5: Well, I can't. I'm going to London.
12: But if you and Mr. Holliday are away, there won't be a head or deputy head here when they arrive.
5: Well, I can't help that. Anyway, the French won't know what's going on. I mean, the way they run their schools, they'll think the caretaker's in charge. Stick him by the gate. Give him a piece of chalk and tell him he's the concierge.
12: But you can't go. Who's going to take them round?
5: Oh, ask Mr. Long. It'll do him good to take a bit of responsibility. Oh, no, better still, try Mrs. Rudd. That'll get rid of them quicker than tear gas.
12: Oh, I don't know.
5: You look worried.
12: Well, yes. I mean, what if something goes wrong while they're here?
5: It won't. Look, I'll tell you what, I'll phone you from London throughout the day. I'll give you moral support and guidance.
12: All right, but I think...
5: There's no time for buts, Mrs. Stone. I've got a coachload of kids waiting for me.
13: Well, driver, how's it going?
14: Huh? Oh, so-so.
13: How long do you think the journey will take?
14: Forever. Look how long it took us to get out onto the main road.
13: It was very busy, wasn't it? Actually, didn't Mr. Holliday suggest an easier route?
14: Is he that little fella sitting at the back?
13: Oh, yes, he's the deputy head.
14: Is he? Well, if I'd taken his advice, we'd never have got there.
13: Well, if you're the expert.
14: Right.
13: Do you do many of these school trips?
14: Yeah, too many. Oh. As soon as the other drivers hear there's a school trip, they vanish. One minute, the best garage is full. Next minute, wallop. It's only me.
13: I'd have thought you all took it in turns.
14: Nah.
13: Oh.
14: I hate them. I really do. All the noise, kids being sick.
13: Well, they're not being sick.
14: You wait, they will be. Then there's the money. It's not worth it.
13: Really?
14: Well, look. Say I take a social club trip to Southend. Well, I get a whip round, don't I? Make about 15 quid. It's good money.
13: It certainly is.
14: What do I get out of this lot? Some snotty-nosed kid shouting free cheers for the driver.
13: Still, it's rewarding in a different way, isn't it?
14: Yeah, so's banging your head against a wall. Don't mean it's better.
15: Excuse me, Mr. Brown?
13: Oh, yes?
15: Tony's feeling a bit funny.
13: What do you mean? funny.
15: I think he's going to be sick.
14: See? What did I tell you? Now they'll all start.
10: Ah, see, they started.
14: What?
10: Down the front seat. Two or three of them being sick.
5: Oh, yeah. I reckon it's that pipe of yours.
10: Huh?
5: Why do you smoke that terrible stuff?
10: What do you mean? It's a good mixture. It's not cheap either.
5: I'll take your word for it. Oh, well, I suppose we ought to give a hand.
10: Yes.
5: Yes. On the other hand, it's probably better not to interfere.
10: No.
5: Yvonne and young Brown seem to be coping very well. We don't want to upset them.
10: No. How are we doing for time?
5: Not very well. We are running behind schedule.
10: Well, I told them. Turn right down Corporation Street, past the football ground, brings us straight onto the bypass, but he wouldn't listen. So, when's this party of Frenchies arriving?
5: I don't know. Sometime today.
10: Are they teachers?
5: Oh, come on, Fred. They wouldn't send actual teachers to see how our schools work.
10: No, of course not.
5: I expect they keep their poor blighters chained to the classroom, same as they do over here.
10: Yeah.
5: Educationalists, Mrs. Stone said. If they're anything like ours, it means they've seen a child and just about know what a school looks like. Look, I wonder if we ought to give them a hand on the front.
10: Oh, they're all right. Yvonne knows what she's doing. Brown's learning.
5: Yes, I suppose you're right.
11: There you are, Khaled. All right now.
15: Yes, thank you, Miss.
11: And don't eat any more sweets. Not before the return journey.
15: Right, Miss.
16: Excuse me, Miss.
11: Yes?
16: Someone else is feeling sick.
11: Oh, no. It isn't us him again.
15: No, Miss. It's Mr. Brown. Do you reckon he's been eating too many sweets?
13: Wasn't my fault. All those kids throwing up all over the place. It was enough to make anyone feel ill.
11: Didn't affect Mr. Holliday or Mr. Beeston.
13: They're all right. They're sitting at the back.
11: Didn't affect me.
13: Well, that's because you're used to it. Anyway, I wasn't sick. I just said I felt sick. There was no need for Maureen to make such a big thing out of it.
11: Do you want to hang on to this plastic bag?
13: No, I do not.
11: All right. There's no need to snap at me.
13: I'm not snapping at you. I just don't want a plastic bag.
15: What? Them two arguing like that?
17: They've been like that ever since they broke up.
15: Yeah, mind. I never thought they were right for each other. She's not his type.
17: Yeah, it's difficult to say whose type she is, isn't it?
15: Mind, there's a lot of go for the older woman.
17: How old do you reckon she is?
15: She's got to be 30 at least.
10: Quiet! Quiet, everybody!
11: Pay attention!
10: Right. Now, we'll start by all going round together in one party. Then we'll lunch. After lunch, we'll split up into four groups and go around separately. Now, is that understood?
18: Yes, sir!
5: Mr. Brown?
13: Yes?
5: I've got to find a phone box and call Mrs. Stone.
13: All right.
5: So tell Mr. Holliday, will you? I'll catch up with you later.
13: But you won't know where we'll be.
5: Oh, no problem. I've been on these trips before with Fred. It's the same route every time. First it's the dinosaurs, then the elephants, then the coloured birds, and finally the blue whale. His shoes could find their way around without him.
13: They might have moved some of the things, and I think they've got some new stuff.
5: Oh, that won't make any difference. If they put a new wall up where there used to be a door, Fred will walk straight through it. Don't worry, I'll catch you all up in a minute.
13: All right.
10: Mr. Patterson, Mr. Beeston, Mr. Brown, or me. And don't go wandering off on your own. And no touching anything. Remember, no touching the skeletons. They're very fragile. Right. Off we go. And keep together.
19: King Street Junior?
5: Hello, Mrs. Stone. It's me, as promised.
19: Where are you?
5: Berlin.
19: Oh, don't be ridiculous.
5: Well, where do you think I am? I'm in London.
19: Well, is everything all right?
5: Oh, yes, of course it is. Mr. Holliday's looking after things. Well, what about the Eiffel Tower fan club? Have they turned up yet?
19: Not yet. They must have gone to the Meads first.
5: Well, with any luck, the kids at the Meads will make them an offer they can't refuse, and that's the last we'll hear of them.
19: Oh, really?
5: Well, you know what the Meads kids are like. It's the Mafia in school uniform. And, oh, and my money's just about to run out.
19: Well, reverse the charges.
5: No, I'll phone you later. I'd better get back to our lot to see how they're getting on. Keep up the good work.
11: How are you feeling now?
13: All right, thanks.
11: Sorry I snapped at you back on the bus.
13: Oh, that's all right.
11: Khaled, if you stick that chewing gum on that Brontosaurus...
16: Sorry, Miss.
11: Honestly.
13: Fascinating, aren't they?
11: Matter of opinion.
13: No, the dinosaurs. Look at the size of them. I remember coming here with my father when I was small. We stood right here where we are now, surrounded by all these bones. I asked him what killed them off, and he told me they were wiped out by an epidemic of arthritis. He suffered from it himself, you see. And for years I never realised it was a joke.
17: Excuse me, sir.
13: Yes, what is it?
17: Isn't it true that the Loch Ness Monster is really a plesiosaur?
13: Well, that is one theory, yes.
17: So in that case, dinosaurs never properly died out.
13: Well, if that is the case, that could be true.
17: So maybe they all just went into hiding.
13: I think somebody would have noticed.
17: Not if they're all hiding in the mountains, just waiting for a time when they can all come back.
13: Well, that's certainly an interesting theory, Tommy, but there's no evidence to suggest it. No sightings, certainly.
17: Well, if they was hiding, there wouldn't be, would there?
13: Well, no, I suppose not.
11: Need any help?
13: I don't think so.
11: It's just that I can see your world of scholarship crumbling round your ears.
17: Oh, one more thing, sir.
13: Yes?
17: What time are we having our sandwiches? Because I'm off getting hungry.
15: Nice these sandwiches.
16: What are they?
15: Cheese and banana.
16: Ew, they look horrible.
15: Nah.
16: They're all mushy. They make you sick.
15: Yeah, they do. But they ain't half nice.
16: Ew, what you got in yours?
5: Well, I think we've done fairly well, Fred. We got through the morning without any dreadful mishaps.
10: Fingers crossed.
5: Yes.
10: Did you get through to the school all right?
5: Eventually. You know, trying to find a phone booth that works in London is like trying to find the Holy Grail.
10: Doesn't surprise me.
5: Anyway, they haven't arrived as yet.
10: How's Mrs. Stern coping?
5: That's what's odd. I mean, she's usually solid as a rock. Well, you know, I mean, nothing shakes her, but today she's all a flutter.
10: It's just because it's the chief education officer. It's like God arriving.
5: Not for me, it isn't. I knew him when he was just a dog's body at County Hall. He was thick as a brick then, and he hasn't changed as he's got older.
10: Don't worry. She'll cope with them.
5: I hope so.
10: Anyone who can handle you won't have any trouble with the chief education officer.
5: Oh, thank you very much. I say, Fred, do you want any of my coffee?
13: Where are you taking your little party this afternoon?
11: I thought we'd do the spiders. Kids love that. They all jump and squeal and the attendant has to shut them up.
13: I thought I'd take mine to the human biology section, then afterwards nip through the tunnel to the science museum.
11: Aren't you trying to pack too much in?
13: We've got to take the opportunity while we're here. They've got some fascinating stuff in the science museum.
11: Well, I should keep an eye on the time. Remember, we've got to be back at the coach by 2:05. We don't want to have to come looking for you.
17: Please, Mr. Beeston, sir.
5: Yes.
17: Why did you bring us down the tube station?
5: Because I do not want you wandering around while I'm waiting for that large woman to come out of that phone box.
17: But I thought we were going round the museum.
5: We are, as soon as I made this phone call.
16: Yeah, but the others are already in there.
17: Unfair, sir.
5: Life is unfair, Wayne. If life was fair, it would consist of walking around looking at weird and wonderful animals. Instead of me getting older as I watch someone who resembles two elephants fighting in a tent hog the only working phone in the whole of London.
16: I think she can hear you, sir.
5: Oh, can she? Then there's hope for us yet. But while I'm waiting, is there anyone amongst you lot who's got some 10p's?
10: Now, I want you all to take careful note of the size of the wings. Now, this is a gliding bird, and the wings have a larger surface area. Now, if you look at the feathers...
13: Excuse me, sir.
10: Yes?
13: I'm afraid you'll have to put that away.
10: Put what away?
13: Your pipe.
10: What on earth for?
13: There's no smoking allowed.
10: I'm not smoking it. It's out.
13: Ah, yes, but you might light it.
10: I might also throw something through that glass case. But as a responsible adult, I won't.
13: Now, I'm sorry, sir, but I must ask you to put it away.
10: Listen, young man, I've been bringing parties of school children to museums for over 20 years, and never in all that time has anyone asked me to put my pipe away.
13: Then it's about time someone did.
16: Hey, you're not going to let him talk to you like that, sir. It's him, Mr. Oliver.
10: Quiet. Young man?
13: Yes?
10: If you think you have the right to tell me what I can and cannot do with my own personal property, then you're very much mistaken.
13: But,
10: This way, children, and, keep together.
16: Good, that, weren't it?
17: Yeah. Been better if you'd hit him, though. I'd like to have seen that.
13: Now, this is the human eye. It's just like yours and mine. Now, at the back, you can see the optic nerve going away to the brain, and those red lines on the white ball are blood vessels. Inside the eye is a jelly-like substance, as you would see if you actually cut one open. What was that?
16: Fainted, sir. I think it's fainted, sir.
13: Well, stand back. Give him air. I wonder what brought this on. Must be something he had for lunch.
11: Inside these boxes is one of the best collections of spiders and insects in the world. Go round carefully and don't bang the lids as you open them. You four start from that end, you three start from there, and we'll start here. Right. Let's see what we've got in this box.
10: Right, everyone, line up in pairs.
6: And be quiet about it.
10: Line up in pairs and let's count to... Right. 2, 4, 6, 8, 10, 12. In pairs, I said.
15: Sorry, sir.
10: Now I've forgotten where I got to.
5: Don't kick about, Morris.
10: Right. 2, 4, 6, 8, 10, 12, 14, 16, 18, 20... 22, 24, 26, 28, 30, 32, 34, 36, 38, 39.
5: What's the matter?
10: We're missing one.
13: What?
8: What is it?
16: What's the problem?
13: Oh, there's a child missing.
8: Are you sure?
10: You're saying I can't count?
8: No, of course not.
16: Who's gone missing?
5: I don't know. We better find out. Right, everyone, into your four groups as quickly as possible. Come on now.
8: 3, 4, 5, 6, 7, 8, 9. Oh, my God.
16: Well, it's not one of mine.
8: It's not of mine, I'm afraid.
16: Thought it might be.
10: Mine are all accounted for.
5: Ditto. So, by a process of elimination and the expression of horror on your face, Mr. Brown...
8: It's Miranda Hopkirk.
5: Oh, God. It would be her, the thickest kid in the school.
8: I can't think how it happened. They were all together when we left the Science Museum.
5: Science Museum? What were you doing there?
8: Well, I just thought, a quick look around as we were already here.
5: Good grief.
10: Miranda Hopkirk, I can't place her.
5: The one who looks like a cod.
10: Oh, that one.
15: Shall we all go and look for her?
5: No, if we do that, we'll end up with all of you missing.
8: It's all my fault, I'll go and look for her.
5: Right, but start with the fish department. An attendant possibly found her standing around and popped her in a display case. Mr. Holliday.
10: Yes?
5: I'll go and help Mr. Brown. You stay with this lot and don't let any of them out of your sight.
10: Right.
5: Mrs. Patterson?
11: Yes?
5: If we're not back in 15 minutes, phone the school and tell them we've been delayed. There's a phone in the tube station that isn't vandalised.
11: Right. What about the coach driver? He won't be happy.
5: Well, hard luck. I've got more important things to think about, like one missing child. I'll see you in a minute.
8: Oh, excuse me.
5: Yes?
8: I don't know if you'll remember, but I was in here about half an hour ago.
5: No, I'm sorry.
8: With a party of school children?
5: We've had a lot of them round today.
8: Well, look, I've lost one of the children. Has anyone reported seeing a child? I mean, who was lost?
13: Not to my knowledge, but if you come with me, we'll check. Well, I don't know what else we can do, sir.
8: Oh.
13: Of course, you could still be wandering around the building somewhere.
8: Right, I'll go and look. But if you can alert the rest of the museum staff.
13: Yes, I'll do that straight away.
8: Thank you. I'll start from upstairs and work my way down. Right, you are, sir.
14: Look, I don't want you to think I ain't sympathetic, but my job sheet says leave here at 2:15. It's down here in black and white.
11: Right, but we can't leave with one of the children missing.
14: Well, how long's it going to take?
10: Until we find her.
11: She's in the museum somewhere, but as far as we know...
14: Say she ain't. Say she's run off. Could be up the Albert Hall by now, but all we stand around here like idiots.
10: Here's Mr. Beeston.
11: Any luck?
5: There's no sign of her. How did Brown get on?
10: I don't know. He hasn't been back.
14: Perhaps he's lost as well.
5: Oh, that's all we need.
15: Please, sir.
5: What is it, Sandra?
15: Do you reckon they've been kidnapped?
5: Oh, don't be stupid, girl.
11: What do you think we ought to do?
10: Back to the museum, I suppose.
14: I'm already late leaving. They'll just have to find their own way back.
5: No, I'll phone the school and tell them we're delayed. You haven't phoned them yet, have you, Mrs. Patterson?
11: No, I thought I'd leave it as long as I could. I didn't want to worry them unnecessarily.
14: Well, I better phone my garage as well, otherwise they'll worry about me. I'm never late back, except on school trips.
8: Let's see now. I've done the whales and dolphins, I've done the reptiles, I've done the mammals. Now where?
20: Hello, Mr. Brown.
8: Miranda, where the hell have you been? I've been worried sick about you.
20: In here. I've been here all the time.
8: Oh, I know in here, but why?
20: I got lost. I got frightened when I couldn't see anyone, so I just stood here in the corner.
8: Well, why didn't you go and tell one of the attendants you were lost?
20: My mum told me never to talk to strangers.
8: But the attendants aren't... Oh, never mind. Come on, let's get back to the coach. They're all waiting to set off home.
5: Oh, well, all's well that ends well, as they say.
10: Careful, we haven't got back yet.
5: That's what I like about you, Fred, always the optimist.
10: Still, gave a bit of excitement for the day.
5: Missing children is the sort of excitement I could do without.
10: Oh, by the way, that French lot ever arrive at the school?
5: Oh, yes. Apparently, it was pretty much as I predicted it would be. In and out a couple of classrooms, gesticulate wildly with lots of phrases like magnifique and kiss Mrs. Rudd on both cheeks. And
10: not so magnifique.
5: Yeah. Right. And then back to Count Hall for a five-course meal.
10: Free, of course.
5: Oh, of course. We could probably have re-equipped your classroom with the cost of that meal.
10: I wonder if he learns anything from it.
5: I doubt it. Hey, what's the time?
10: 20 past.
5: Parents will be having a fit.
10: Yvonne did ring the school to say we'd be late.
5: Yes, but you know parents.
10: True.
5: Look, Fred, can't you give that pipe a rest just for a few minutes?
11: Oh. Well, I don't care what you say. I enjoyed it.
8: It's all right for you. You didn't lose one of your children. Still feel terrible about it.
11: Well, you found her. That's the main thing.
8: No, the main thing is that I lost Miranda in the first place.
11: Oh, that wasn't your fault.
8: No, but there was one moment when I was standing in the reptile room wondering where she could be. Honestly, I went all hot and cold. It was terrible.
15: Yeah, what's he saying to her now?
17: He said he goes all hot and cold.
15: He's getting passionate with her again.
17: Yeah, someone ought to tell him he's on a loser there.
15: He'll learn. They all do.
17: Here, I know.
15: What?
17: Let's start a sing-song. That always annoys the driver.
15: Good idea.
17: About 10 green bottles?
15: Yeah, we can keep it going all the way back.
17: Right. 10

Joel McRae is currently seen starring in the Universal International Technicolor production, Frenchie. Tonight's cast included Tony Barrett, Lou Krugman, Herb Bygren, Tom Tully, Wilms Herbert, Betty Moran, and Gigi Pearson. This story was transcribed and adapted by Joel Murcott, and the program was produced and

You've been listening to King Street Junior by Jim Eldredge and starring Peter Davison as Eric Brown and James Grout as Mr. Beeston, the headmaster. Tom Watson featured as Mr. Holliday, the deputy head. Margaret John as Mrs. Stone, school secretary. And Deirdre Costello as Mrs. Patterson. The coach driver was played by Ron Pember. Museum attendant by James Good. Wayne by Leon Hamilton. Mandy by Julie Newell. Tommy by Desmond Askew. Sandra by Victoria Ludlow. Miranda by Samantha Cahill. Maureen by Louisa Bradshaw-White. And Khalid by Nicholas Askew. The producer was John Fawcett Wilson.

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4: 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With our guest, a representative from the Statue of Liberty, David Ledmere. Music with Peter Van Steeden, the Merry Max, and Win Murray. The time has come. It's the Rollins Show. Well, as the feller says, you can't start a show without an overture, folks. So we bow to the inevitable, and our overture is Yip by Addie I.A.

0: ladies and gentlemen, A is for Alan, who comes every week. B's for the bags hanging down on each cheek. C's for the comedy he's been rehearsing. And D is for Duck. Here comes Fred in person.
1: Thank you. Thank you. Thank you, and good evening, ladies and gentlemen, and congratulations to you, Harry, on finally mastering your ABCs.
2: Oh, thanks.
1: Why didn't you do the rest of the alphabet? You're going so well there, I thought you'd continue.
2: Oh, is there more to it?
1: Oh, haven't you heard, Harry?
2: Oh, no. Gee, I didn't get any farther than college, Fred.
1: Oh. You only got up to D, a Dartmouth man, huh? Well, would you like to hear at this late age, would you like to hear the rest of the alphabet, Harry?
2: Yeah, what is the next letter, Fred?
1: Well, to a musician, it's E flat, but to us, it's E. E for their ears, listeners fine, full of corn. F for the fanfares, Peter blows on his horn. G's for the gags, we hope will go well. H, our announcer, Herschel Von Zell.
2: Oh, well, that's fine. Now for the news. Peter!
1: No, wait a minute, wait a minute. Wait, don't put the fanfare in there. I'm not through yet, Harry.
2: Well, I'm sorry.
1: I for I, Panna, whose praises we sing. J is the jive that the Merry Max swing. K is the key that Win Murray reaches. L is what Van Steeden looks like in a tuxedo that doesn't match his britches. I had to rush in for the meter. The meter was
2: Well, that's fine. Now for the news. Peter!
1: Now, wait. No, Harry. I am not finished.
2: Well, it's my mistake. Go ahead, Fred.
1: M is for Portland, so pretty and chic.
2: M is for Portland?
1: Portland, Maine, Harry.
2: O.
1: No, not O, Harry. The next letter is N. You gave yourself away. It was there I knew you were a Dartmouth man when you put O after M. But the next letter is N.
2: Oh, well, N, I know what that is for. That's for the news. Peter!
1: Gee, I never saw a man take so much time to get ready to play so little, did you? All right, I give up the whole thing. The IPANA News presents The World in Review. New York City, New York. Community Service Society, Committee on Housing, publishes preliminary report on rooming house situation in Manhattan. Report based on survey of 75 typical rooming houses shows lack of sufficient beds and bathtubs for tenants, law violations in regard to cooking rooms, and serious overcrowding. IPANA News conducts its own rooming house survey to get the true facts. First, a rooming house tenant, Mr. Yandel Baxter. Now, Yandel, have you found conditions crowded?
3: Crowded? Brother, I live in places so packed, I come out narrow-minded.
1: Well, I was wondering why your head came to a point there. I couldn't... That explains
3: it. Yeah, it's brutal. Me and the wife just checked out of a joint, the Beckoning Arms down on 8th Street.
1: The Beckoning Arms, that was the name of the place. Well, what were your accommodations?
3: Well, we had the bridal suite.
1: The bridal suite?
3: Yeah, it was the southeast half of the northwest corner of a 9-family room.
1: There were 9 families in the one room?
3: Yeah, they had lines painted on the floor for privacy.
1: Oh. Well, did the people stay inside of their lines?
3: Everything was okay till a guy living in the center of the room gets up in the middle of the night and starts painting new lines.
1: He was altering his boundaries?
3: Yeah. First thing anybody knew, he'd blitzkrieg 6 inches south.
1: What happened?
3: A plebiscite busted out.
1: Really?
3: Yeah, the guy by the window Angelus the family by the door. The guy on the downtown side threw up a Maginot line. And the guy in the corner started dropping leaflets on everybody.
1: Did you retreat?
3: Me and the wife run the blockade without getting scuffled.
1: And now you are living elsewhere?
3: Oh, yeah. We got a room of our own now. It's a converted room closet.
1: Well, isn't that rather stuffy?
3: Nah, I don't mind. But the wife is starting to crab.
1: Why?
3: On account of the border.
1: Oh, you have a border in the closet.
3: Yeah, it wouldn't be so bad, but he's a musician.
1: A musician?
3: Yeah, when he brings his band home to practice, the wife has to get up on the shelf with her grandfather.
1: Well, obviously you've got no room for complaint. And thank you, Mr. Yandel Baxter. A young lady who had a peculiar experience as a result of rooming house congestion is Miss Gladys Snavely. What happened? You found it, did you? What happened, Miss Snavely?
4: This is one for the book.
1: Well, you don't say. What occurred?
4: Well, last week I moved into this run house.
1: Uh-huh.
4: Get me a room on the same floor as the bathtub.
1: That makes it very convenient. Now,
4: are you kidding?
1: Well, I... Not knowing the place, I...
4: Brother, getting down that hall to the bathtub is like running interference for Notre Dame.
1: You always have trouble, do you?
4: Let me give you an incident.
1: Do. I wish you would.
4: Last week I had a date with a fella.
1: Uh-huh.
4: It was Saturday night, so I figure I'll take me a bath.
1: Good for you.
4: I go down the hall with me bubble soap and a towel.
1: Bubble soap and a towel.
4: Well, the door's locked.
1: Uh-huh.
4: Some dame is splashing around in the tub and singing, "Ma, he's making eyes at me."
1: You withdrew to your room, did you?
4: Yeah. I'm sitting there with my ear cocked when I hear the water gurgling out of the tub.
1: Uh-huh.
4: The bathroom door opens and make a dash for it.
1: And?
4: Zip, the old maid from across the hall beats me by a sponge.
1: Oh. You withdrew once more, of course.
4: Yeah. Again I hear the water gurgling. Again I...
1: And?
4: Bang, the fuller brush man in the next room trips me up with a sample and slams the bathroom door.
1: Isn't... You were mad, of course.
4: I'm besoik.
1: Besoik.
4: So I sticks me head out at the window and I hollers, "Fire! Fire!"
1: A brilliant move.
4: Yeah. Well, fire engines start screaming down the street. All the rumors run out of the house. I'm alone at last.
1: What did you do?
4: I scoffed it down the hall with me bubble soap and me towel.
1: Uh-huh.
4: The bathroom's empty. Uh-huh. In I go. I turn on the faucet.
1: And?
4: Nothing comes out.
1: Nothing?
4: The fire chief cut off the water. He's playing it on the building.
1: And you didn't get your bath.
4: What do you think, mister?
1: At a hasty glance, I would say no.
4: Oh, wise guy, huh?
1: That is putting it mildly, and thank you, Miss Gladys Snavely. And now a man who bids fair to become a permanent pest on this program, poet Thorndike Swinburne. Now, Thorndike, you have been thrown out of here twice.
5: Yes.
1: Once? Once out the 49th Street exit.
5: Yes.
1: And the other time, the 50th Street door.
5: Yes.
1: Now, what do we have to do to get rid of you permanently, Thorndike?
5: Oh, the eternal question.
1: It has been asked before.
5: And will be asked again. To know me is to loathe me.
1: You are a keen judge of character, Thorndike.
5: Thank you.
1: Now, why are you here tonight?
5: I have written a new poem. It's dedicated to a crowded rooming house.
1: And what is it called?
5: A crowded rooming house.
1: Wow. Nice twist you have on it. Go right ahead.
5: A crowded rooming house. It takes a heap of people to make a house a heap. And when a heap of people is heaped up in their sleep, the heap that's heaped up sleeping is just a heap of sleep. But the sleep that's sleeped up is sleeping by the heap that is asleep. It's a heap of sleeping. And I don't mean sleeping heap. Heap, heap.
1: You made several mistakes there, but fortunately in a poem like that, no one will ever know. This is the... Including yourself, I take it. That was the end?
5: Yes, you may throw me out now.
1: Always a pleasure.
5: Throw me out the 6th Avenue door. I'm going cross town.
1: Yes. We'll throw you as far as Lindy's. You can stop off there. And thank you for a distressing few minutes. And now to show how crowded some of the New York theatrical rooming houses are, Ipana News dramatizes the recent experience of an actor who engaged a room. The scene, the front hall in Marv Brody's theatrical rooming house. A meek little actor is in the hall inquiring from Marv Brody about accommodations.
6: I want to get a room, Marv Brody.
4: Are you an actor?
6: Yeah, I'm a sword swallower.
4: Working?
6: I'm opening with the floor show at the Automat Monday.
4: Okay, I'm a little crowded, but you can have this room off the hall, number 7.
6: Thanks, Ma. I'll see you later. Oh, boy, what a break. The house is crowded. I grabbed this big room all to myself. Well, I may as well hang me coat in the closet.
7: Yeah? What's on your mind, bud?
6: Who are you guys?
7: Culpepper and McGee, Bud.
8: We're living in here.
6: In the closet?
9: Yeah, beat it, Bud. We're rehearsing.
6: Yeah, who was that lady I seen? That's a laugh. Two guys sleeping in my closet. I'll hang my coat in the bathroom.
10: Hey, closing the door kindly.
6: Who are you?
10: I am Podolsky, the Russian baritone. I am leaving you here.
6: In the bathroom?
10: In Russia, this is the parlor.
6: Wow. Well, there's one thing. I ain't gonna be lonesome in here. I'll stuff my coat in this bureau drawer.
11: Hey, close that drawer.
6: Well, I'll be... Who are you?
11: I'm Major Pee-wee, the midget.
6: And you're living in that bureau drawer?
11: Not so loud. You'll wake up my eight brothers.
6: Hey, this is getting ridiculous. I'm getting in the bed. At least nobody can bother me there.
12: Hey, get off my head.
6: What are you doing in my bed?
12: I'm living in here, Bud. Scram.
6: Hey, what is this? My booty! My booty!
4: What's the fuss? Who's made that noise? Oh, it's you.
6: Hey, what kind of a joint is this?
4: I told you I was crowded. What are you kicking about?
6: Listen, I don't mind them two guys in the closet. I ain't complaining about that Russian in the bathroom and the midgets in the drawer. But when I gotta sleep with a total stranger...
4: What stranger?
6: This guy in bed here.
4: Oh, that's Mr. Brown. Mr. Brown, meet the new roomer.
9: Oh, glad to meet you, Bud.
6: I'm glad to know you, Brown. Move over.
1: Thank you. And now the Mary Mash, ladies and gentlemen, to sing the number that was not recently dedicated to one of the Marx brothers. It's called the Gaucho Serenade.

0: The town hall tea shoppy, always on the alert for some startling innovation, announces the addition of an educated talking waiter. The singing kind were merely entertaining. Now, the new ones are guaranteed to be instructive as well. Now, tonight, we bring you a preview of the new waiting technique. The scene, the tea shoppy.
1: Good evening, sir. May I suggest this table over here?
2: Thanks. That a mean new?
1: Here you are, sir. And may I remind you that in the year 872, Howard the Fair-Haired broke the power of the Norwegian chiefs in Iceland?
2: Is that right? How's the hamburger?
1: Excellent. You know, of course, that Einstein's theory of relativity assumes that the velocity of light...
2: Yeah, that's been spinning around in my pretty head for some time. So you just run along and get me some hamburgers, some mashed potatoes, some cream carrots, and a cup custard pronto.
1: Certainly, sir. But may I point out that those are all soft foods?
2: Well?
1: Well, so many of the soft, creamy, well-cooked foods we eat nowadays, delicious as they are, do not give our gums the exercise and stimulation they need to keep them firm and healthy.
2: Okay, what can I do about it?
1: Just listen to Harry Von Zell some Wednesday night when he says...
3: When gums are tender and soft, teeth are seldom sparkling and bright. And to help strengthen undernourished gums with toning and exercise, many dentists suggest the regular use of Ipana toothpaste and gum massage. For Ipana is especially designed not only to clean and brighten your teeth, but when used with massage to help stimulate your gums as well. So get a tube of Ipana from your druggist and use it faithfully. When you feel that delightful tang, exclusive with Ipana and massage, you'll know that circulation is awakening in your gums, stimulating them, helping them become firmer and healthier. And you'll know that you made a mighty wise choice in Ipana toothpaste.

0: Eugenia Van Deven and his Tobacco Road Symphony Orchestra have just rendered Cheery Berry Bee. Say, Harry, that lady just came in. Would you like to read the other commercial over that lady just came in here?
1: I have filed it under one.
0: Don't you? Good evening, sir. May I suggest this table over here? Thanks, Gattamino. You and I can
1: do
0: it.
1: Well, all right.
0: Well, we'll get you. Read it to her when we get through. And now our guest. Oh, hello, Portland.
2: Hello.
0: Gee, I didn't see you come in. You just get here?
2: No, I've been over helping the Merrimacks.
0: Helping the Merrimacks financially?
2: No. They need some new words, so I made some up.
0: New words for what?
2: For their songs. All their songs have the same words.
0: Oh, that's silly. The Merrimacks sing different songs every week.
2: Yes, but in the middle of the songs, they always say the same words.
0: What words?
2: Wet and dat and dat and scat and hat and gat and pop.
0: Oh, I see. What? You told me to wait there. I waited. Now, so you just want me to wait to relax. It's nice of you. The thought is nice. If you're waiting for results, you should tell me, too, and set a limit. What were those words again there that you have...
2: Rotten, datten, datten, scotten, hutten, datten, paw.
0: Uh-huh. That was better than the first time, wasn't it? It was shorter, which made it better automatically. Well, what new words have you written in now to take the place of wattin, datten, batten, scatten, hatten, gatten?
2: Weetin, beetin, beetin, skeetin, heatin, geetin, poo.
0: Well, that last word sums it up nicely. And I do mean what you said. Well, now that you've given the Merrimacks that Wheaton, Beaton, Durstein, and Osborne routine, I think you've written yourself out. You should give up lyric writing as of now. Isn't there some other hobby you could cultivate?
2: Well, this is leap year, but I'm too young for that.
0: Ah, yes. Leap year is rather a risky 12-month for the unattached male, isn't it?
2: That's what you men say. Girls have their troubles leap year, too.
0: What troubles? They put a little lipstick on the bait, and they're ready to troll.
2: Well, I saw a girl run up to a policeman today.
0: To propose?
2: No. She said, "Officer, there are two men following me. Make the little one stop."
0: That's very good, but not the way you tell it. But I'd like to hear someone tell that sometime.
2: Do you know how leap year got its name?
3: Yes, I know.
0: Why don't you put a weight on your tonsil and keep your voice in one place? Yes, I know how leap year got its name. It comes every 4 years. Every fourth year, the president, you know, is up for re-election. And somebody else tries to leap into the White House.
2: This may not turn out to be leap year after all.
0: Well, nobody seems to know. The way it looks, though, I wouldn't sell my fireplace. Now, what about... That's probably our guest star's reception. We shouldn't construe it. Now, what about our guest star, by the way?
2: Well, last week I went down to see the Statue of Liberty, and I learned so many things about the statue.
0: Oh, now, wait. You haven't brought the Statue of Liberty here tonight.
2: No, but I have brought a man who knows all there is to know about the statue.
0: Really?
2: Mr. Allen, meet Mr. David Ludmere.
0: Well, good evening, Mr. Ludmere.
4: Good evening, Fred.
0: I hope Portland hasn't dragged you away from your chores at the Statue of Liberty for this little tete-a-tete.
4: No, Fred. I'm not on duty at night, but the statue is in good hands.
0: Ah, that sure is a weight off my mind. I thought Miss Liberty might be out there in the harbor tonight without a chaperone. You know, with all those boys floating around.
4: Well, there's nothing to worry about, Fred.
0: Fine. Now, before we start, Mr. Ludmere, may I ask, what is your official position at Bedloe's Island?
4: I'm an assistant to Mr. George A. Palmer, the superintendent, Fred.
0: And what are your duties?
4: Well, I have charge of the office work and finances, and occasionally I guide visitors around the statue.
0: Well, how long have you been a member of Miss Liberty's supporting cast?
4: Since 1936.
0: 1936. That was the year Alf Landon left Kansas with the Big Flower. And New York left Tammany with the Little Flower. Now, first on our fact parade, How did the Statue of Liberty ever get into the middle of New York Harbor? It surely wasn't there when Grover Whalen went down the bay to welcome Hendrik Hudson, was it?
4: No, Fred. The tablet on the pedestal of the statue tells its story.
0: It tells a story. Well, how does the tablet read?
4: A gift from the people of the Republic of France to the people of the United States. This Statue of Liberty, enlightening the world, commemorates the alliance of the two nations in achieving the independence of the United States and attests their abiding friendship.
0: The statue, then, was erected by the people of France. And when was it previewed?
4: The Statue of Liberty was unveiled and dedicated on October 28, 1886.
0: 1886. Miss Liberty today is 53 years old.
4: Yes, going on 54.
0: Well, if you want to be catty, Mr. I hope I look as well when

0: before, and I don't imagine I'll wear as well as the Statue of Liberty.
1: Well, I hardly think so, Fred. She's made of copper.
0: Well, I've got plenty of iron in my system, Mr. Luther. As a matter of fact, I have so much iron in me, they tried to tear me down along with the 6th Avenue L a few months back. Iron seems to run in our family. When my grandfather died, they didn't bury him. The old gentleman was scrapped. But tell me, Mr. You were scratching your head, Uncle Jim. I hope you were thinking. Tell me, Mr. Don't mind us, Mr. Ludmere. This goes on all the time. But tell me, Mr. Ludmere, who designed the statue originally?
1: The statue was created by a French sculptor named Auguste Bartholdi.
0: Well, did Mr. Bartholdi build the entire statue in France?
1: Yes. In 1884, Liberty was on exhibition in Paris for about 6 months.
0: Well, how did they ship this enormous figure to America? The Normandy wasn't running in those days. It isn't running today, is it?
1: Well, the statue didn't come in one piece, Fred. It was shipped here in 300 sections.
0: Well, I guess it's the old story. 6 months in Paris and anyone will go to pieces. The statue we see in the harbor today is really America's first jigsaw puzzle.
1: You might say so, Fred.
0: Well, can you give us an idea of how large the Statue of Liberty really is?
1: Well, Liberty is 152 feet high. And it's as tall as a 22-story building.
0: And that arm that holds the torch?
1: The arm is 40 feet long. The index finger on the hand is 8 feet long. And Liberty's waist is 35 feet around.
0: Or 2 feet smaller than Don Wilson. But tell me, Mr. Ludmere, is the Statue of Liberty the property of New York City?
1: No, Fred. The statue is administered by the National Park Service, a branch of the United States Department of the Interior.
0: I see. It's outside that the Department of Interior makes an exception in this case. But, well, tell me, about how many visitors do you greet a year, last year, for instance?
1: Well, 1939 was a record year, Fred. We had about 428,000 tourists. Most of them were World's Fair visitors.
0: And with the fair opening again, I'm sure you'll have another record-breaking summer. Now, suppose I come out to visit the Statue of Liberty one day. What will I see?
1: Well, first you'll take an elevator to the top of the pedestal.
0: The pedestal. Can I go up into the statue?
1: Yes, you can go up as high as the head.
0: In another elevator?
1: No, Fred. You have to climb a winding staircase right up to the head.
0: And how high is it?
1: 12 stories or 168 steps. There are windows in the statue's forehead, and you get a beautiful view of the city.
0: Well, if you can see the statue so well from New York, I'm surprised that some enterprising firm hasn't tried to hang a gum or a soft drink sign on Miss Liberty.
1: Well, she's had a couple of offers, Fred.
0: You mean someone has actually tried to commercialize our symbol?
1: Yes. A few years ago, we received an advertising proposition from a watchmaking concern. They wanted to put a giant wristwatch on the arm of the statue.
0: Say, that would have set a new high in sponsoring, wouldn't it? You didn't accept the proposition, of course.
1: No, Fred. The Statue of Liberty is still on sustaining.
0: Where I am apt to find myself any minute. Well, I want to thank you for this enlightening little chat tonight, Mr. Ludmere.
1: I've enjoyed it very much, Fred.
0: We may have spoken in jest about some angles of your work this evening, but in our hearts we all know today more than ever before that this statue is the symbol of America's most precious possession, our liberty.
1: Good night, Fred.
0: Thank you, and good night, Mr. David Ludmere. Thank you. And now, Miss... you've got a new costume, Wim. You look charming, I must say. And your new shoes, too. You have those filled-in heels, haven't you?
2: Yes, Fred.
0: I never know with those shoes whether a girl's arches are fallen or whether it's this shoe. But what are you going to sing for? I'll leave out this joke. It didn't get a laugh at rehearsal. What are you going to sing tonight?
2: I thought about you.
0: Did you really? You said it to music. Well, all right. I thought about you.

0: Don't touch a note of that song. That's the way you rehearsed it. Now we'll sing it later in the program. Thank you, Harry. Now, with all of the moving picture companies going in for epics nowadays, ladies and gentlemen, we see no reason why we can't toss off one of our own. So here it is. This production, gigantic in a small way, we call the Town Hall Morality Play. Each of the four characters you have known since childhood. They are, in the order of their appearance, rich man, poor man, beggar man, thief. First, rich man.
1: With all my money, I can't buy a better dentifrice than Ipana toothpaste.
0: Poor man.
2: When I figure that Ipana not only does a bang-up job on my teeth, but when used with massage, helps the health of my gums, too, I figure I just can't afford not to use Ipana.
0: Beggar man.
2: My wife doesn't have to beg the youngster to brush his teeth anymore. Not since he found out how pleasant Ipana tastes.
0: Thief.
1: Why let unattractive teeth rob you of an attractive smile when Ipana is no farther away than your nearest drugstore?
3: Those opinions, ladies and gentlemen, are influenced in no small way by the opinions of many dentists who say, since the soft, creamy foods we eat do not give our gums enough exercise and stimulation to keep them firm and healthy, use Ipana toothpaste and gum massage. And in giving that advice, dentists are doing for others what so many of them are doing for themselves. For in a recent survey, more dentists said they personally use Ipana toothpaste than any other dentifrice of any type. Now make their choice your choice. Use Ipana toothpaste.

0: Now, ladies and gentlemen, the question of the week. This is Mr. and Mrs. Average Man's Round Table, where three persons selected from our studio audience are invited to give their opinions on a question that concerns some prominent issue of the day. These little sessions are entirely unrehearsed. Fred takes his place at the round table now, where he meets his fellow debaters for the first time. Are you ready, Fred?
1: Yes, Harry. The forum is officially open. If Portland will kindly introduce the first member of our little gathering tonight.
2: I'll be glad to. First, Mr. Arthur Roeder from Jackson Heights, New York.
1: Good evening, Mr. Roeder.
3: Good evening, Mr. Allen.
1: Are you from Jackson Heights?
3: I am.
1: We have quite a few members of our program from Jackson Heights. Wynn Murray and Uncle James there, the man who has you so firmly by the collar. He's always afraid that a guest will get away once they get in. But did the snowstorm last night bother you folks any over Jackson Heights way?
3: Well, we're rather short of snowplows, I believe.
1: I know. Uncle Jim told me he mushed in this morning. Of course, if everyone had dogs as big as Uncle Jim, mushing would be a pleasure, I guess. But you've never seen Uncle Jim in his bare feet, I don't imagine, Mr.
3: Not quite, no.
1: He looks as though he's standing on two skin skis. But may I ask... Oh, yeah, don't laugh, Van Steven. I have been over in Jackson Heights through the backyards on a concert tour some time ago. And I happen to see Uncle Jim's stockings. They look like two sleeves hanging in the wind. But may I ask, that'll hold you, wherever you... Where do you come from, Mr. Van Steeden? Larchmont way, huh?
4: Jackson Heights.
1: Oh, Jackson. But you're on your way to Larchmont with that tuxedo, anyway. Mr. Roeder, may I ask your business? Sorry, I didn't mean to interrupt.
3: I'm a liquor salesman.
1: A liquor salesman?
3: Yeah.
1: Are you really?
3: Yeah.
1: You haven't brought any samples with you.
3: Well, you can call me up tomorrow for those.
1: No, I don't drink. I'm a malted milkman myself. I guess I miss a lot of conviviality, but I probably save a lot of wear and tear on my head at the same time. Tell me confidentially, do you think that the liquor being sold today compares favorably in quality with the liquor that was sold before Prohibition?
3: Oh, I think so, yes.
1: You do. It's just as good, aged just as long?
3: Oh, yes.
1: Cheaper or more expensive?
3: I think it's cheaper.
1: It certainly is better than what they were selling during Prohibition, that I'll guarantee. I remember going to a boat christening over on the west side during Prohibition. Some politician got up and hit the stern with a bottle of champagne. This bootleg champagne had burned two new portholes in the back of the boat. And the rudder of the boat went up the Hudson alone doing 40 knots an hour. Well, thank you a lot, Mr. Roeder. I'm sorry to have taken up so much of your time. And now, Portland.
2: Mrs. Irene Green from New York City.
1: Good evening, Mrs. Green.
5: Good evening, Mr. Allen.
1: You work here in New York, do you?
5: Yes, I do.
1: May I ask your profession?
5: Well, my dad and I are in an importing business.
1: Importing? Your father and you?
5: Yes.
1: What importing what, may I ask?
5: We import rock lobster tails from Cape Town, South Africa.
1: From Africa, rock lobster tails?
5: That's right.
1: Just the tails of the lobster?
5: Yes.
1: What's the matter with the rest of the lobster? Why don't you bring that along to keep the tails company? It's pretty lonesome.
5: Well, you see, there's waste in the tails and...
1: The waste in the other part of the body.
5: No, I mean there's waste in the head.
1: Uh-huh.
5: And,
1: same with radio comedians. The heads are all waste. If you were going to import one, I would import one with a head.
5: Well, we try to save on the cost of weight in freight.
1: I see.
5: And therefore we only import the tail, which carries most of the meat.
1: Gosh, a man who was in the shirt importing business would be better off in the lobster business using the same methods, wouldn't he? Do they vary greatly from the main variety of lobster, the lobsters you import?
5: Yes,
1: here?
5: They're more like what is known here as the crawfish.
1: Oh, the crawfish. They don't have those pincer-like claws, do
5: they?
1: No. They don't. Up in Maine, lobsters are so common, they use them for everything. Bookends, doorstops, paperweights. I know a politician up there in a town, Old Orchard, there's a man, a Mr. Mullen, a politician. who even uses a live lobster for a mouse trap. Yes, he rubs cheese on inside the claws of the lobster. And say, the lobster down on the floor like that, the mouse comes out and smells the cheese in the lobster's claw, and instantly the lobster closes in, and Mr. Mullen has a mouse head to mouth. Well, thank you a lot. I'm sorry you didn't bring along one of those lobster tails. I don't think I've ever eaten one.
5: And I'll bring one for you if you want to.
1: I wish you would next week, and you can come back on the program, and I'll eat it while you're here. Thank you a lot, Mrs. Green. And now, Portland.
2: Mr. John Daly from New York City.
1: Well, good evening, Mr. Daly.
6: Good evening, Mr. Allen.
1: I was going to ask your profession, but I have been informed by a gentleman who is in charge of split seconds here that I've been talking too much, so I'm going to go into our question, if you'll excuse me. You don't mind, do you, Mr. Daly?
6: Certainly not, Mr.
1: Well, thank you. Now, some other day, I'll meet you on the street and ask you what your profession is to keep the record straight. That brings us to our question. Tonight we discuss an institution that has been a source of ridicule for generations. It's the mother-in-law. Last year, a group of women got together and formed what is known as the Mother-in-Law Association. Its aim at that time was to banish all harsh and vulgar mother-in-law jokes. Now, recently, the association met again this year and changed the name mother-in-law to kin-mother. Now, our question tonight is, do you think that mother-in-law jokes should be stopped? And should the mother-in-law be accorded more respect? Now, Mr. Rota, how do you feel about mothers-in-law?
3: Well, mine being so far away, I don't think I'm such a good judge.
1: In Jackson Heights, is she?
3: No, farther than that, 3,000 miles.
1: Oh, well, you can speak freely then. Well, how do you get along with your mother-in-law, Mr. Roder?
3: Well, I got along very well with her.
1: When you were near her?
3: Absolutely.
1: Well, then I'd say that you would be in favor of letting up on mother-in-laws.
3: I think so, yes.
1: All right. Mrs. Green?
5: Well,
1: how do you feel about mothers-in-law?
5: I feel that they should be able to take a joke as well as anybody else, and by making an issue of it, as these people have done, trying to form committees and such, I think they only make it more ridiculous.
1: They're overdoing it,
5: absolutely.
1: Huh?
5: Absolutely. I think they poke more fun than anyone else does.
1: Well, of course, they open up a whole new field. That'll give radio 3 years longer to live. Now it's a new mother-in-law joke. But how do you personally feel? Do you think that the mother-in-laws are ridiculed too greatly, personally?
5: Yes, personally, I've never found it so. No.
1: You haven't. All right, thank you. You think they should, that people shouldn't ridicule them?
5: No, I don't think they deserve ridicule particularly.
1: All right, that's why we want to get this even. And Mr. Daly, how do you feel? You're married, are you?
6: I certainly am, Mr. Allen.
1: Do you? Well, you had me fooled. You don't look it, I will say. But how do you feel about mothers-in-law?
6: Well, I think that's up to the mother-in-laws. I believe there's two types of mother-in-laws.
1: Two types.
6: The good type that builds you up and makes you feel like with somebody, and the type who's constantly trying to tear you down to make you feel like a nut, you know?
1: Oh, so you believe that the person is entitled to a choice?
6: I said.
1: Well, I think our forum stands two for the mothers-in-law, and Mr. Daly, who would have to be talked into it, but I haven't got the time. I'm firmly convinced that in spite of anything we have said tonight, the mother-in-law will survive, and I will probably get hit on the head the next time my mother-in-law shows up at the house. On this pleasant note of anticipation, the meeting is hurriedly adjourned, and thank you all for your kind participation. Thank you. And now the Merrimacks, ladies and gentlemen, their song, I'll See You in My Dreams.

0: Just to show you how fast news travels, I learned the other day that almost 3,000 years ago in Rome, a favorite remedy for a cold was for the person who had one to read aloud. Now, there's a choice morsel of pharmaceutical nonsense.
1: Well, Fred, I think that's a swell idea.
0: Well, Harry, do you mean to say that if you had a cold, you could do it any good by reading the Farmer's Almanac or the telephone directory out loud?
1: No, certainly not, Fred. It all depends on what you read. Now, I have a little paragraph here, reading time 58 seconds, that would do a whale of a lot of good for anyone who reads it.
0: Well, then, Harry, by all means, read it.
1: All right, it's this. At the very first sign of a cold, take sparkling sal hepatica. Because sal hepatica helps fight colds faster. That's why it's recommended by so many doctors. As a matter of fact, in a recent impartial survey among physicians conducted by leading medical journals, it was found that 7 out of 10 physicians recommend a saline laxative when treating a cold. And sal hepatica, we believe, is the outstanding saline laxative in America. There are 2 very good reasons for this, which you can check with your own doctor. First,
2: sal hepatica acts quickly, yet it is exceptionally gentle.
1: And since the progress of a cold is fast, this greater speed of sal hepatica is especially important in fighting it. Second,
2: sal hepatica also helps nature counteract the acidity that so often accompanies a cold.
1: So get an economical bottle of sal hepatica from your druggist and always keep it on hand for quick cold-fighting service. Remember, for faster action in treating colds, take sal hepatica.
0: The Mighty Allen R. Bears present an Antarctic episode. It's called Admiral Allen Was Leading a Dog's Life, So They Left Him at the Pole. Music, Arturo.
3: This is station JUNK, New York. The program originally scheduled for this time, Shep Fink and His Drooling Rhythm, has been canceled. Instead, we take you now to the South Pole for a surprise shortwave interview with the famous Antarctic explorer, Admiral Rufus E. Allen. The next voice you hear will be that of Admiral Allen, speaking for the South Pole. Take it away, Admiral. Oh. That was not Admiral Allen, folks, I hope. Mr. Markell, our engineer, is having a little difficulty making contact. We'll try it again. Take it away, Admiral Allen. Take it away, Admiral Allen. Take it. Maybe he can't take it. Come in, Admiral.
4: Hello, America.
1: Oh, I say there's something here.
4: Hello, America. Can you hear me, America?
3: Not very well, Admiral. Can you speak more distinctly? Much better, Admiral. How are conditions down there at the pole?
4: I'll be a journey, talk to him.
3: Oh, watch it, Admiral.
4: Oh, are we on the air?
3: Yes, Admiral.
4: Hello, America.
3: You said that. Now, how are things at the pole, Admiral?
4: It's too darn cold, America. With my little pen is facing hardships bravely, America.
3: Oh, good. Have you any message from the Arctic Waste to deliver to civilization?
4: Yes. If the pot of gold calls me up...
3: Yes?
4: Tell them my new phone number is Penguin 4. Ring 2. An Eskimo will run over and get me.
3: Okay, Admiral.
4: Hello,

0: close that blasted door.
1: Tompkins reporting, sir. Did you talk to America?
0: Yes, I just signed off. Have you taken the temperature reading, Tompkins?
1: Just finished, sir. Temperature's 80 below and dropping fast.
0: 80 below. What are you using for a thermometer, the Trilon?
1: It's so cold, the mercury's hanging down from the thermometer, sir. It's wobbling about like a pendulum.
0: Cad, we've been here 6 months at Little Brooklyn. This is the coldest yet.
1: Yes, sir. It got so cold this morning, I couldn't saw any firewood. The teeth on the saw were chattering.
0: We're doomed, Tompkins. It's getting colder by the hour, and we're almost out of food.
1: Well, can't you send some men out to hunt for food?
0: I had Welch, Weaver, and Stensky out hunting yesterday. Welch bagged a small walrus.
1: And the other two?
0: Weaver's a little nearsighted. He bags Stensky.
1: That won't help.
0: No, Stensky only weighs 80 pounds. He's practically all gristle.
1: Somebody's knocking, sir.
0: You have keen eardrums, Tompkins.
2: Come in.
3: Sacre bleu, it is cold.
0: Pierre, my cook.
3: Pierre, your ex-cook, quit.
0: You can't quit, Pierre. Get back out to the cookhouse and start making dinner.
3: No, you shan't. How can I make the dinner when there is nothing to cook?
0: You can fake it, can't you?
3: 20 years I have studied under the great Oscar. And what have I cooked on this expedition?
0: What?
3: December, fried reindeer horns.
0: Delicious.
3: January, penguin du jour.
0: Piquant.
3: February, porpoise pandowdy.
0: Delightful.
3: I am pleased.
0: This is vitamin sabotage, Pierre. You got my menu for today's dinner. Now you get out and cook.
3: Pierre Tonnerre, who can cook that order? Overshoes medium rare with fried snow.
0: You'll cook them overshoes and like it. And fillet some of the sole for me.
3: But Pierre is our feast. I want to make the gravy délicieusement. And the sauce is supreme.
0: Never mind your fancy sauces. I'm giving you 2 minutes to start cooking. Or I'm taking away your postcard.
3: No. No. Not it. Not it. Pierre will obey.
0: And make it tray me.
3: Oui, Admiral. Nom de cochon. For this, I have left Otis Fisher on 21st Street.
0: Yeah, Tompkins, the expedition has got to get food. How much do you weigh, Tompkins?
1: Good heavens, sir, you're not planning...
0: Not yet, Tompkins. But try to put on a little weight. Just in case.
1: We won't starve, Admiral. We still have our cow.
0: Nobody's eating Daisy, Tompkins. That cow's our good luck mascot.
1: But you've got to do something, sir. Say, what are we supposed to be doing down here at the South Pole anyway?
0: I'm collecting data. I'm syndicating a newspaper column. My data. Come here.
4: Where's Admiral Allen?
0: Crass, why ain't you out on patrol today?
4: I'm quitting. You can take the pole and pole down, Crass.
0: You ain't making me a party to no international incident. You get back on patrol.
4: Not in this cold, Crass. The first hour I'm out there, what happens? These come off of my hands. Look.
0: Your ears.
4: Yeah, me ears. The second hour I'm out there in that cold, this drops off in the snow. Look at this.
0: Dad, your nose.
4: Yeah, me nose. The third hour I feel some lumps in my mittens. Here, pull me mittens off.
0: Okay, I will. Hey, what dropped?
4: Me finger. The ear's gone, the nose gone, now my finger's gone.
0: Get yourself together, Crass.
4: Half of me is laying on the floor.
0: Pick up your fingers and go.
4: Okay, I'm going. I tell you, I never seen it this cold before but once.
0: Where was that?
4: In Florida.
1: This is bad business, Admiral. This cold will ruin the men's morale.
0: Cold, cold. Don't mention cold again, Tompkins. The word cold is taboo from now on. Call in the men. I'm telling them to. Blow the assembly horn.
1: Yes, sir.
0: If Crest shoots off his mouth before it drops off, he can start a mutiny. I'm stopping this cold talk right now.
1: Here's the boys coming, sir.
5: Come in, fellas.
1: Come to assembly horn.
0: Men of the Allen Expedition, attention.
1: Yes, sir.
0: Now, men, there's a rumor around camp that this cold is getting you down. Is it?
1: Yes, sir.
0: Now, we knew when we come down here to the pole it was going to be powerful cold, didn't we?
4: Yes, sir.
0: Now, just because it's worse than we expected, are we going to let it lick us, men?
4: Yes, sir.
0: Now, hold on. That ain't the spirit, men.
2: Oh, yeah? We want to get back to civilization.
4: Yeah, that's right. Yeah.
0: This ain't mutiny, men.
4: It ain't cooperation.
2: Nobody can stand this cold.
4: It's a new world.
0: All right, men. If you want to scuttle the Admiral's expedition, I'm licked. I'll contact America shortwave and get them to send us a rescue ship.
1: Oh, you're talking.
2: That's all right.
0: All right, boys. I'll turn on my radio. Hello, America! Hello, America!
6: Hello, Barney. Who is calling?
0: Is this Radio City, New York?
6: This is Irving Goldfarb, the Bronx, a shortwave fan.
0: You one of them ham operators?
6: Please, a veal operator. I'm not even using ham in conversation.
0: Now, listen, Goldfarb. This is Admiral Allen at the South Pole.
6: Oh, what's the matter, Admiral? This is Irving of Irving's Delicatessen.
0: I need a rescue ship. I'm out of food.
6: I am admitted to sending out my boy a special order of assorted cold cuts.
0: Cold cuts?
6: Yeah.
0: Why, that propaganda spread and hypocrite. Give me that harpoon, somebody.
6: What's the matter with the cold cuts?
0: I'll hack this radio to bits.
2: Expedition's radio.
1: Now we can't get no rescue ship.
0: I said what I'd do if I heard that word cold again, and I done it.
4: Well, what are we going to do, Admiral?
0: We're marooned here now. I'm wishing we had him. Instead of... I'm putting no time for ad-libbing, men. We're dealing... I'm putting you men under martial law. The first man that mentions cold again gets shot.
1: Well, we wouldn't mention it, sir, if we had some food.
0: All right, men. I give in. You boys can have Daisy. Tompkins,
1: yes,
0: go
1: sir.
0: Out to the cookhouse. Tell Pierre to cancel them overshoes. Tell him to cook up Daisy the cow.
1: Yes, sir. Pierre will finally have a chance to prepare one of his famous sauces. I'm off.
0: Now, there's going to be steaks for everybody. What do you say, man?
7: Yum, yum.
0: Are you shivering, Cutler?
2: I'm shivering with joy, Admiral. That ain't the cold.
0: I told you, Cutler, I'm shooting the first man that mentions cold.
2: I'm sorry, sir.
0: Now, this is my last warning, men, and this goes for everybody. The next man that mentions cold is a goner.
8: Come and get it, gentlemen.
0: Yeah. What's the idea of bringing that raw cow in here?
8: Well, Tompkins say you are in a hurry, no?
0: But you ain't even cooked Daisy. All you've done is peel off her hide.
8: Mais oui, the raw meat is nothing. Pierre has made the sauce on top. The sauce par excellence.
0: Let me see that sauce. Why, you no-good left-bank hash-slinger.
8: Admiral.
0: You frog-eating, double-dealing calorie conniver.
8: Admiral, not the gun.
0: Yes, the gun. Take this, Pierre Flambeau.
8: Oh! Bonsoir.
0: Bone riddles.
1: Admiral, are you crazy?
0: I know what I'm doing.
1: But you killed our cook. We'll starve to death.
0: I said I'd kill the man who mentioned the temperature again, didn't I?
1: Yes, sir, but I didn't hear Pierre say anything about the cold.
0: He didn't say it, but he hinted at it.
1: Hinted?
4: What do you mean?
0: Take a look at the sauce on top of that cow, man.
1: Sauce?
0: Yes, it's chili.
1: Oh.
0: Before we preview the outstanding lulls in next week's program, we'd like you to know that one winter, 25,000 years ago, Confucius say...
9: Cold in head is not to be sneezed at.
0: And this winter, Harry Von Zell say...
10: No cold, no matter how slight, should ever be neglected. 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Because sparkling sal hepatica helps fight colds faster. 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
11: First, sal hepatica is speedy, yet it's very gentle, and speed is mighty important in fighting a cold. Second, and just as important, this famous saline laxative also helps nature counteract the acidity that so frequently accompanies a cold.
10: Remember, in a recent survey, it was found that 7 out of 10 doctors recommend a saline laxative in treating a cold. And Sal Hepatica, we believe, is America's outstanding saline laxative. So for faster action against colds, get a bottle of gentle, quick-acting Sal Hepatica at any drugstore.
7: Well, we're a little late. I won't have time to say goodnight. So good, ladies and gentlemen.
10: This is the National Broadcasting Company.
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0: We present Arthur Lowe, John LeMessurier, and Clive Dunn in Dad's Army. The Captain's Car, featuring John Lorre, Arnold Ridley, and Ian Lavender, with this week's guests Bill Pertwee, Larry Martin, Betty Marsden, and Gerard Green. Here is the news, and this is John Snagg reading it. With Hitler continuing his tyrannical attempts to bring the whole of Europe under the heel of the Nazi jackboot, the people of Britain are becoming even more adamant that they will never succumb. At the headquarters of Warrington-on-Sea Home Guard, Sergeant Wilson is already in the office when Captain Mannering arrives.
1: Evening, Wilson.
2: Oh, good evening, sir.
1: Anything in the post?
2: Well, there's a memo here from Colonel Master, sir. Apparently the French general is definitely visiting Warrington, and GHQ are planning to use a unit of the Home Guard to provide the guard of honour.
1: Well, I hope it's not us. Damn red tape. Anyway, I've never had much time for the French.
2: Hmm? I thought they were regarded as very fine soldiers.
1: Only up to a point. They were never much good after lunch, you know.
2: Really, weren't they?
1: No. All that wine and garlic, very debilitating.
2: Yes. Well, of course, you know about these things.
1: And there's all that sloppy kissing they get up to. Can't even pin a medal on a chap without kissing him.
2: Yes, well, if you were picked as the guard commander, you'd probably get one.
1: Medal?
2: No, a kiss.
1: Oh. Sure you, Wilson. I'm not having any of that sort of thing. Come in.
3: Well, sorry to interpose, Captain Mannering, but there is a lady outside.
1: Oh, really? Not Mrs. Mannering, is it?
3: No. When I say a lady, I don't mean a woman, although, of course, she is a woman, otherwise she couldn't be a lady, which she is. I mean she is a lady because that is part of her name, Lady Maltby.
1: Lady Maltby? Oh, what does she want?
3: Oh, she didn't give me any confidence about that, sir. Lords and ladies very rarely do, you know, sir. When we was in the Sudan, Lord Kitchener never gave any of us any confidence.
1: No, all right, sir. Show her ladyship in.
3: Very good, sir.
1: Better tidy yourself up a bit, Wilson. Hmm? Do your collar up for a start.
2: All right, sir.
1: And as soon as you've paid your respects to her ladyship, you can withdraw. I expect she only wants to deal with officers.
2: As a matter of fact, I...
1: Ah, this will be her. Come in!
3: Her ladyship, the Lady Maltby.
1: Ah, good morning, your ladyship.
4: Good morning.
1: This is indeed an honour. I'm Captain Mannering.
4: Ah, yes. I've heard about you.
1: This is my sergeant, who's just leaving.
4: Oh, I do hope not. Hello, Arthur. How nice to see you.
2: And you, Angela, yes. I must say you're looking absolutely marvellous.
4: Thank you.
3: Her ladyship seems to have confidence in Mr. Wilson. I think they met previous, sir.
1: Yes, I'd rather got that impression. Thank you, Corporal. That would be all.
4: Yep. One moment, Corporal. I know your face, don't I?
3: Yes, your ladyship. I've been purveying meat to your establishment ever since 1933, when his late lordship fell out with Sainsbury's.
4: Of course. It's Mr. Jones. Oh, by the way, there'll be one book extra this week. My son is home on leave.
3: Oh, you leave it to me, your ladyship. I shall be able to do your chops or a nice bit of shin.
4: Thank you so much.
1: Right, it'll be all, Jones. Thank you.
3: Yeah, right, sir. Very good, sir. Thank you, sir.
1: Well, now, Lady Maltby.
4: Oh, Arthur. Oh, it really is good to see you again.
2: Yes, I find it exactly wonderful. Yes. So now he's coming home. How is he?
4: We got married, you know.
2: Didn't.
4: Yes, he did.
2: Yes, Aunt Lessie, tell me.
1: Look, I hate to break this up.
4: Of course, you see, Nigel. Nigel is with the Blues.
2: Is he really?
4: Now.
2: Is he? My grandfather was in the Blues, you know.
1: Yeah, Wilson. I'm quite sure Lady Maltby hasn't come here to discuss your family affairs.
4: Oh, you must forgive us, but it's been so long since we were able to have a chin wag.
1: Yes, well, you've both made up for it now, haven't you?
4: Actually, I really came here to talk about my car.
1: Your car?
4: Yes. You see, I can't get petrol for it, and it just sits there in the garage. So I thought perhaps that someone could use it, you know, to help the war effort.
1: What kind of a car is it?
4: Oh, just an ordinary sort of Rolls.
1: Oh, just a Rolls?
4: The thing is, you see, who would make the best use of it? The Home Guard or the Warden?
1: Oh, the Home Guard, definitely.
4: Oh, I'm so glad you think so. That Mr. Hodges, you know, he seems such an awfully common man.
2: Ooh.
4: Besides, you see, I already know Mr. Jones, and of course Arthur is such a darling.
1: Of course. Yeah.
4: And I'm sure you're very nice, too, when one gets to know you.
1: I can assure you, Lady Mulberry, if you allow us to use your car, we would take great care of it. My men are very reliable.
4: I'm sure they are.
1: I'm very particular who I have in my platoon, you know. Every man is handpicked.
5: Hey, Captain Munroyn. We're all lined up out there waiting, waiting, and if you're going to be much longer, we're all going home. I just thought you'd like to know.
4: Good heavens! Who was that?
1: That was Private Fraser. He's a rough diamond, you know. Pure gold underneath. Just the man to have beside you in a scrap.
4: Yes, I'm sure.
2: Yes, what would we actually do with Angela's Rolls Royce?
1: Well, I should use it as a staff car, of course.
2: Oh, I see. Yes. There's all sort of shiny in Rolls Royces.
4: You can camouflage it, as far as I'm concerned.
1: There you are, Wilson. Lady Maltby says that we can camouflage it.
2: Yeah, but I mean, the large Rolls Royce, won't it look a bit silly?
1: How do you mean?
2: Well, I suppose we could always sit you on a cushion.
4: Well, I must be off. I'll tell my chauffeur, Glossop, to drive the Rolls over on Saturday.
1: Thank you very much indeed, Your Ladyship. Really is most generous of you.
2: Yes, Andrew, you're an absolute brick.
4: Goodbye, Captain Mannering. Au revoir, Arthur. I'll see myself out.
2: Bye-bye, Angela. Remember me to Nigel.
1: And me.
2: Oh, well, isn't she a sweet person, don't you think so?
1: I think it's pathetic.
2: Hmm? Well, what is?
1: You. Hmm? Kowtowing to her just because she's got a title.
2: Kowtowing? I wasn't kowtowing at all.
1: But I can assure you a title cuts no ice with me. You can tell that to your Auntie Lettuce. Ah, there you are, Mannering. You've done me right in the eye, haven't you? What are you talking about, Hodges? And how dare you barge into my office? Never mind about that. I've just met Lady Maltby. She was thinking of giving me that car. Now you've stuck the sherbet in and put her off me.
2: We didn't put her off you.
1: Just so happens that we know her ladyship very well socially. Oh, is that so? Well, I'll tell you one thing. Me and my lads is providing half the guard of honour for the French general on Saturday, and I just hope you're not providing the other half, because I don't want to be stuck opposite your ugly mug mate. How dare you? And I'll tell you something else, Napoleon. From now on, you'd better watch your step. Because if I see even a tinkle of light from this hall, or if you shine a torch, or if you leave as much as a bicycle around without immobilizing it, I'll have you.
6: I haven't got a bicycle.
1: Then you'd better immobilize your bath chair.
2: He really is the most awful fellow, isn't he?
1: Well, what do you expect? Mm. No business to be chief warden at all. Chap's a greengrocer.
2: So was Lord Maltby.
1: Oh, really, really? Mm. In a big way of business, I suppose.
2: Oh, yes. It's not what you know or who you know. It's how much of it you have.
1: Yeah, all right, Wilson. Let's have any of that bullshit talk here. I'll just have a word with the men. Now, pay attention, men. I'm proud to announce that another vehicle has been added to our battle fleet. It is, in fact, a Rolls-Royce staff car.
7: Rolls-Royce? Can I drive it, Mr. Mannering?
1: Certainly not, Pike.
7: Well, bags our first ride in it.
1: Be quiet, boy.
8: Evening, Captain Mannering.
1: Oh, good evening, Colonel.
8: I assume you got my memo confirming the visit of the French general on Saturday?
1: Yes, I did indeed, sir. Very exciting.
8: Yes, well, as I happen to be passing your HQ tonight, I thought I'd just pop in. Because I'm sure you'd like to know that your platoon has been selected to provide the guard of honor outside the town hall.
1: Oh, thank you, sir. An honor, indeed. There you are, men. You see the reward you get for being smart?
6: Yeah, another hour of cleaning and blankoing.
8: Yes, of course. One of the reasons we chose your platoon, Captain Mannering, is because of the speech which has to be made before the general's departure.
1: Ah, yes, of course.
8: Yes, it has to be in French.
1: Oh. Well, I suppose I could practice.
8: Yes, well, according to our records, your sergeant speaks fluent French, so he's the obvious choice.
1: I wouldn't have thought it was all that obvious, no. Do you speak French, Wilson?
2: Well, you know, what you might call petit peu.
1: A what?
2: Petit peu.
1: I see.
8: Oh, by the way, I've been asked by Area to make Saturday as smart an occasion as possible.
1: I can't see how it's going to be very smart if we have those wardens sprawling all over the town hall steps.
8: Yes, you may well be right. Yet I can see that the wardens could quite easily make it look a bit of a shamble. Yet I tell you what, Mannering, I'll fix it with the mayor and the town clerk. Huh? In the meantime, you can take it that your platoon will provide the whole guard of honor. Huh?
7: And Uncle Arthur will make the speech in French.
9: Monsieur, Monsieur General,
7: hello, Uncle Arthur. What are you doing here so early?
9: Well, I thought I'd be first so I could rehearse my speech for this afternoon.
7: I bet Mr. Mannering wishes he could speak French so that he could make a speech.
9: Yeah, I expect he does, yes, yes.
7: I bet he'll be ever so jealous when you get kissed by the General.
9: Oh, I don't know. Mr. Mannering and I have never really been that close. All right, pop it to the office and answer that, will you, Frank?
7: Yes. All right, Uncle Arthur.
9: Oh, where was I? Ah, oh, yes. Oh. Mon cher... General, nous autres sommes très honorés de votre visite. Yes, that's not bad, I suppose. What is it? Nous espérons que vous pourrez regagner. That can't be right, no. Yeah. Should it be prouvé?
7: Prouvé.
9: Should it be prouvé, do you think?
7: I don't know. Oh. That was Lady Maltby's chauffeur on the phone.
9: Oh, yes, of course, Glossop. What did he want?
7: Well... He was on his way to the paint shop to get the Rolls-Royce camouflage.
9: Oh, yes.
7: But he's run out of petrol just outside the town hall, so now he's stuck there.
9: Yes, well, he'll just have to leave it where it is and shift it later when he's got
7: it. Yeah, but you don't understand, you see. Hmm? He's been told to shift it straight away because they're expecting the mayor's car. And the Rolls is in the way. Anyway, I told him you and I will go over there and help.
9: Ah.
7: Well, come on, Uncle Arthur. You and the chauffeur can push it and I'll steer.
9: Talking about Frank, we can't push a great big car like that.
7: Of course we can. You're ever so muscular. Mum's always saying so.
9: She really?
7: Anyway, I might be able to find some petrol.
9: Well, what about Captain Mannering and the others? The parade's due to start in 20 minutes.
7: Well, that's all right. I've written them a note. Now, come on, Uncle Arthur. Come on.
9: For heaven's sake, Frank, please. You always want to do things in such a hurry.
10: Sir, here are the papers you wanted from your office.
1: Oh, yes. Thank you, Fraser.
10: And I found this wee note on your desk. It's from Private Pike.
1: What does it say?
10: Rolls broken down... Outside town hall, we've gone to help.
1: Failed to see what possible help Wilson, of all people, could be. Mind you, perhaps we'd better do something. I know. Jones.
11: Yes, sir?
1: Take your van down to the town hall and tow it to the paint shop.
11: The town hall, sir?
1: No, the... the Rolls.
11: Oh, I see. Very good, sir.
1: Fraser and Walker, you go with him.
10: I'll do that, sir.
11: Yes, sir. Oh, I'm all steady, Uncle Arthur.
9: No, Frank, I still don't think... We should have taken this petrol out of Mr. Hodges' motorbike. I mean, really. Honestly, I mean, it's practically stealing.
7: No, it isn't. We requisitioned it. Anyway, I left him a note. There. That's the lot.
9: I expect Glossop will drive us both to the paint shop. But first, put the tin and funnel away.
7: All right.
9: Well, go on, then. Hurry up, Frank.
7: I'm coming, Uncle Arthur. Smashing, isn't it? I bet this will make Mr. Mannering feel ever so important.
9: Oh, I don't know. He has managed it so far without a rose. Thank you. Thank you very much indeed. Thank you.
7: Hey, look, Uncle Arthur. There's another Rolls pulling up outside the town hall.
9: That'll probably be the mayor's car. Now, remember, Glossop said they were expecting it.
7: Oh, yeah, of course. Hey, look at the number plate. TM1. TM. Oh, that obviously stands for the mayor. Hey, the chauffeur's got out. He's going inside. Oh, can't see anymore. Town hall's gone round the corner.
9: Yeah. Sit back and enjoy the ride.
7: Yeah, all right.
12: Blimey, Jonesy, can't you get this old van of yours to go any faster?
10: I must say, Jonesy, I find the idea of this old van of yours towing another vehicle highly amusing. I should think it's more likely we'll be needing a tow ourselves.
3: Be quiet. Look, there's the town hall on the left.
12: Yeah, and there's the Rolls outside.
10: How can I see any sign of Sergeant Wilson or young Pikey?
12: Well, perhaps they've given up and gone back to the hall. You can hardly expect them to push that thing all the way to the paint shop.
5: Hey, hold on. We'd better make sure it's the right car before we tow it away.
3: Of course it's the right car. Look at the number plate.
12: TM1. What's that stand for, then?
3: Thomas Maltby, of course. Anyway, Joe, the rope's in the back. Come on, hop out and do the necessary, will you? Then we can tow it down to the paint shop.
12: Okay, Corporal. You're the boss.
3: Yep.
5: Have you any idea, Jonesy? How much Mannering's paying for this camouflaging job?
3: Ooh, about £8, I think. Why?
5: It's just that I have a spray gun in my workshop, which I use for touching up the hair, so I could do the job myself. And what's more, I'll do it for £7.
3: Ooh. I don't think Mr. Mannering would like that, Jock. It smacks of bribery and seduction.
5: I don't see why. After all, it's just dirty old brown and green paint. And we'll be saving money, mind you, son. Saving the platoon funds.
3: Well, all right, Jock, you're on.
5: Good.
3: Hope it won't take you too long to do the camouflaging, Jock. Huh? Otherwise, Captain Manning will wonder where we've got to.
1: Any sign of them yet, Godfrey?
9: No, none at all.
1: I can't understand it. It's been 2 hours now. What on earth? Right, Napoleon, you've gone too far this time. What are you on about now, Hodges?
13: Listen, mate, your hooligans have pinched my petrol. And they didn't even siphon it. They turned my bike up and poured it out. It's like it was a ruddy teapot. And they left it on its side.
1: Nonsense, my men don't do that sort of thing.
13: Well, how do you explain this note, then? Petrol requisitioned F. Pike.
1: Let me see that. That's not how you spell requisition.
13: Yeah, I know. He's left out one of the K's. Anyway, another thing. You needn't think you've got rid of us wardens off that parade. I'm appealing to the Home Secretary. Herbie Morrison will sort you out, mate.
14: Mr. Mannering!
1: Oh, really? What now?
7: We've got the rolls, Mr. Mannering. It's outside now.
2: All right, Frank, now calm down. Don't get so excited.
7: The paint shop did it right away, Mr. Mannering. And I rode in the back and I waved to everybody. And I pretended I was a field marshal.
1: I better come and have a look at it.
13: Hey, never mind about the car, Napoleon. What are you going to do about my petrol?
1: I'm too busy to argue with you now. I'm going to inspect my new staff car.
13: Yeah, but I mean...
1: Yes. That's very impressive. Paint shop have done a splendid job with the camouflage as well. You know, Wilson, there's nothing like a Rolls Royce, though.
9: Uh-huh.
1: Look at that craftsmanship. British throughout.
9: Now, I say it'll look awfully good as a staff car.
1: Good? I'll say it'll look good. I bet there isn't another one like it in the entire British Isles.
9: Lord, I think you may have spoken too soon. Now, look.
1: It's Scott. It's another Rolls.
9: Yes, it's the same model. It's even camouflaged like ours.
7: It's twins.
9: What? Jones driving it? I don't understand this, sir. Why have you got two?
1: Well, typical Mannering, isn't it? One on and one in the wash.
9: Oh, good.
1: Wilson, where did you get this Rolls from?
9: From outside the town hall. Angela's chauffeur was with it.
1: And where on earth did Jones get his?
9: I've no idea, sir. We'd better ask him.
1: Believe me, I intend to. Jones!
15: Yes, sir?
1: Where did you get that Rolls from?
15: From outside the town hall, sir. Good heavens. Where did you get that one from?
9: From outside the town hall.
1: Oh, don't start that all.
16: Captain Mannering.
1: Oh, what now? Yes, Godfrey, what is it?
16: Oh, I'm sorry to bother you, Captain Mannering. I just had Mr. Upton, the town clerk, on the telephone.
1: What does he want?
16: Well, it seems that the mayor has lost his Rolls Royce.
1: Lost it? Good Lord. Wilson. Are you thinking what I'm thinking?
9: Believe it or not, sir, I am.
1: Just a minute. Godfrey, why did the town clerk ring us? Does he know that we've got it?
16: Oh, no, it's not that, sir. He knew we had a lot of men here, so he wondered if you could get them to look for the missing Rolls.
1: Confounded cheek. We haven't got time to go out and look for missing Rolls Royces.
13: You don't have to. We all know where it is, don't we?
1: Yes, that's a point. You keep out of this, Hodges.
3: Bruce to speak, sir.
1: Yes, sir.
3: I just thought I'd point out, sir, that as we know where it is, it won't take us long to find it.
16: One other thing, Captain Mannering. Mr. Upton said he hoped he'd be able to find the mayor's car quite quickly because the French general is supposed to be leaving in it after this afternoon's ceremony.
1: Oh, really? Wilson, none of this would have happened if you hadn't taken away Lady Maltby's car without my orders and with my petrol. Once and for all, Hodges, will you keep quiet? The thing is, what are we going to do about the mayor's car? They can't use it this afternoon with all that camouflage painted on it.
3: Could you spray it black again, Mr. Fraser?
5: Huh? Yeah, I might be able to.
10: What time is it now?
7: Nearly half past one.
10: 2.5 hours. Aye, I could try.
1: Good man, Fraser.
10: For £10, that is.
1: Just you have that car outside the town hall by 4 o'clock. Now, with any luck, nobody will be any the wiser.
13: Oh, yes, they will, because I'm going to split.
7: You're a sneak, that's what you are.
13: You can call me what you like, mate. But unless you let my lads parade this afternoon, Mannering, I'm going to tell the mayor what you've done with his motor.
1: Very well, Hodges. It's sheer blackmail, but all right. You can come on the parade.
13: Ah, that's more like it. I'll see you there, then.
3: As General Kitchener used to say, sir, I think he's got us by the fuzzy buzzies.
13: Here, Napoleon, I've just come over to tell you that when you bawl out all that rubbish about attention and present arms, my lads won't take the slightest bit of notice.
1: But you'll make the whole parade a complete shambles.
13: All right, then. I'll bawl out the orders, and your lot can take notice of me.
1: Certainly not.
13: Oh, well, please yourself. Don't say I didn't warn you.
9: You know, sir, he really is the most unreasonable fellow.
3: Captain Mannering, I think Private Fraser's arrived with the mayor's rolls.
1: Ah, just in time. Where is it?
3: Over there, sir, just pulling up.
1: But he hasn't painted it black. It's still camouflaged. What do the men think he's playing at?
9: Perhaps he hadn't got any black paint.
1: An undertaker with no black paint. Well. It's highly unlikely. Fraser, what's going on?
10: Sir, I'm sorry, sir. But the founder couldn't get it dry in time. I'm awfully sorry, sir. I did my best, sir.
1: I see. Well, thank you for trying.
10: Anyway, sir, I thought that under the circumstances, the best thing I could do was to...
1: Be quiet a minute, Fraser. I'm thinking. We'll tell the town clerk that we couldn't find the mayor's car, so we're letting the French general use our staff car instead.
10: That's all very well, sir, but...
7: Excuse me, Mr. Mannering. I think the French general's coming out.
1: Right, fall in, Fraser.
10: No, but you said...
1: Tell me afterwards, fall in.
10: Oh, sir, you can't say I haven't tried.
1: Number one platoon, B company.
13: Not the wardens.
1: Be quiet, Roger.
13: Present! Arms! Wardens and non-sea wardens, present! Dinner pumps!

0: really, Wilson. Look at Hodges' men holding up those pumps. Making a mockery of the whole ceremony.
1: Well, I suppose you could argue that at least they're trying. Anyway, it might have been worse. They could have presented buckets of water.
0: Number one platoon, B Company!
2: Not the wardens!
0: I wish you wouldn't do that. Order! Arms!
2: Warm me to Nazi wardens! Order! Still a pump!
0: Well, go on, Wilson.
1: I beg your pardon, sir?
0: Step forward. Make your speech.
1: Oh, yes, of course, yes, yes, yes. Of course.
3: Mon cher général, nous autres à Wilmington on sea.
4: What's he saying, Mr. Mannering?
0: Oh, the usual trite rubbish.
5: It's just like Mum says, really. He can do anything if he gets the urge. Hey, look. The General's going to make a speech now.
6: Mes chers amis.
4: What's he saying, Mr. Mannering?
0: Oh, some French drivel.
5: I don't think he dribbles as well as Uncle Arthur.
6: Merci.
3: Oh, look, he's kissed the mayor.
4: Oh, and Mr. Wilson, and the town clerk.
6: Look out, he's coming over here.
5: I think it's your turn, Mr. Mannering.
0: Oh, God forbid.
6: Merci, mon capitaine.
0: Thank you. Merci.
6: Au revoir, mon capitaine.
0: Goodbye, mon général.
2: Hey, don't knock on a kiss.
1: Arthur, what do you think? Did you like it?
0: Of course I didn't. I shall never understand one man kissing another.
1: Well, that speech, sir. What did you think?
0: Well, wasn't exactly how I'd have put it myself, but at least it was brief.
5: I thought you did very well, Uncle Arthur.
1: Thank you, Frank. Thank you very much. Oh, by the way, sir, I had a quick word with the town clerk just now and explained that as we hadn't found the mayor's rolls, we've let the general use ours.
0: Well done, Wilson.
5: Hey, look, Mr. Mannering. The general's going. I wonder what the mayor would say if he knew that was his shiny black rolls under all that brown and green paint.
0: Not so loud, Pike.
7: Godmother. Godmother, there's something I've just got to do.
1: Look at the general's car. It's careering all over the road.
0: Right, Wilson. It's going to hit that wall. Good Lord. That was nasty. I hope the general and the chauffeur aren't hurt.
1: Yes, indeed, sir. Look, they're getting out.

0: The right was. It's going to hit that wall. Good Lord. That was nasty. I hope the general and the chauffeur aren't hurt.
1: Yes, indeed, sir. Look, they're getting out. They must be all right. Mind you, the car's in a pretty bad way. Just look at it.
0: Yeah. When we do get it back, the mayor's not going to like all that damage.
2: I can't see why he should be very concerned.
3: What do you mean, Jock?
2: Well, as I've been trying to explain to Captain Money here, I did repaint the mayor's car black, but the damn thing hasn't it dried in time for the ceremony. Mind you, by the time I get back to my workshop, it'll have dried nice and hard, but...
0: I don't think I quite follow you, Fraser.
2: It's really quite simple, sir. When I found that the mayor's car wasn't drying quickly enough, I had to use my initiative and find another Rolls to replace it. So I'm afraid that lump of twisty metal over there is your new staff car, sir. Or it was.
0: And I've never even sat in the damn thing.
4: Serves you right, Napoleon. 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

In that episode of Dad's Army, based on the original television series by Jimmy Perry and David Croft, you heard Arthur Lowe as Captain Mannering, John LeMessurier as Sergeant Wilson, Clive Dunn, Corporal Jones, John Lorry, Private Fraser, Arnold Ridley, Private Godfrey, Ian Lavender, Private Pike, Bill Pertwee, Chief Warden Hodges, Larry Martin, Private Walker, Betty Marsden, Lady Maltby, and Garrard Green as Colonel Masters. 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

0: we tell the story of a young football hero who scores the winning touchdown, although he never carries the ball.
1: Is football one of your favorite sports?
0: Mr. Hay, I love to watch the game, but as far as my own abilities go, cat is my specialty.
1: Yes, yes, of course. I can see why.
0: Yes. As a matter of fact, in one of the Olympic games, they wanted me to enter the high hurdle races.
1: Oh. As a runner, Mrs. Greenwood?
0: No, as a hurdle. And it isn't Mrs. Greenwood, it's Miss Greenwood.
1: Oh. I'm sorry.
0: Oh, you're sorry.
2: Well, Charlotte Greenwood has as her special guest today the distinguished star of stage and screen, Mr. Donald Crisp. Yes, ladies and gentlemen, Charlotte Greenwood is brought to you this Sunday and every Sunday at this time by the makers of Hallmark greeting cards to remind you that whenever you want to remember someone, you'll find a Hallmark card that says just what you want to say, the way you want to say it. So when you choose a card, look on the back for the three identifying words, a Hallmark card. Yes, don't forget, a Hallmark card will best express your perfect taste, your thoughtfulness. Charlotte, the Barton children, and practically everyone else in town are looking forward to the big football game this Saturday against Mound City, Lakeview's traditional rival. Aunt Charlotte has stopped by the high school to see the principal, Mr. Hayes, but on the way to his office, she is mobbed in the lower hall by a group of student fans.
3: Miss Greenwood, a real movie star in our school.
4: Miss Greenwood, Miss Greenwood, here it comes. Please sign your autograph across the top of this screen, my dear. Would you please?
5: Surely I'd be glad to. There. Now, well, heavens, now your theme reads Charlotte Greenwood, my pet peeve.
4: Yes, yes.
3: Oh, Miss Greenwood, why don't you visit our class in 17th Century Drama?
4: If you know we're studying Shakespeare's Romeo and Juliet now.
5: And do you know that I was one of the first actresses who was ever asked to play Juliet?
4: Well, Miss Greenwood, many actresses have been asked to play Shakespeare's Juliet.
5: Yes, but not by Shakespeare himself.
4: How was your trip to Hollywood?
5: Rough.
3: Well, how was Van Johnson?
5: Smooth.
4: How was California?
5: What?
4: Miss Greenwood, out in California, do they have winter out there, too?
5: Certainly not. The summer just gets colder. Supposed to be in the principal's office right now. Now, will someone show me the way?
3: Oh, I will. I'm going right past it.
4: Me too. Right past it.
5: Yes, I don't want to. I don't want to go right past it. I want to go right in it.
1: It was nice of you to stop in, Miss Greenwood. Have any trouble finding my office?
0: No, Mr. Hay. I was convoyed right to the door by a group of crew kids. High school kids certainly know the answer these days.
1: How true. How very true. Mm-hmm. Now, when I was young, I didn't know the answer.
0: Mm-hmm. I didn't know the question.
1: Well, I certainly hope they didn't test you with a lot of questions.
0: No, when interviewed, I always say I love American men. And I mean it.
1: Yes, quite. Miss Greenwood, we're very fortunate to have a woman of your ability take over the entertainment for our football banquet Saturday night.
0: Oh, I'm happy to do what I can, Mr. Hayes.
1: Well, you're certainly doing a great deal. Acting in it, writing it, directing it, producing it. I'd say you've got everything Orson Welles has.
0: I wish I had everything Rita Hayworth has.
1: Well, with your help, I know the annual football banquet would be a gala affair.
0: Well, it'll be a gala affair without anybody's help if the team wins Saturday.
1: But Miss Greenwood, it must be a lively evening in any event, whether we win or lose.
0: But, Mr. Hay, how can we lose with Biff Jenkins, Wingfoot Malone, and Todd Roos on the team?
1: Well, with them, we have an excellent chance to win.
0: With them? You say that as though there were a possibility they may not play Saturday.
1: Unfortunately, between now and Saturday's game, there's a little hurdle called midterm examination.
0: Oh, yes.
1: However, well, the entire student body is looking forward to winning that game.
0: What about you, Mr. Hay?
1: Well, just so we have a team and it puts up a good fight, that's the important thing.
0: Oh, but you would like to win, wouldn't you?
1: Well, when you're as much a part of Lakeview High as I am, it's humans who want to win. but I guess you understand how I feel about this school and its students.
0: I can also understand why, Mr. Hayes. When I came in here a little while ago and saw those worn steps scuffed by generations of young feet, and saw the handrails polished by thousands of young hands, and the carvings in some of the window ledges dating back to the last century, and the trophies won through the years, well, I knew I wasn't in just another building.
1: No, Miss Greenwood. You were looking at the continuing tradition that no one who was ever a part of it could possibly forget.
0: Perhaps I feel it more deeply because only in my dreams was I ever part of anything like it.
1: Well, not to have been a part of it, yet to understand and love it, compliments you, Miss Greenwood. But you've made your own tradition, and Lakeview is getting the benefit of it.
0: That's the nicest thing anyone ever said to me. Thank you.
1: Now, while we talk over plans for the banquet, may I show you through the school?
0: Oh, I'd love it.

0: our football practice field, Miss Greenwood. Isn't that your Jack coming this way?
1: Yes, it is. Oh, even under that camouflage, I'd recognize his lanky frame. Look at him go.
0: He handled himself very well indeed.
1: Does he? Oh, he ran that 30 yards without spilling a drop of the water in that bucket.
2: Mr. Hayes? Oh, gosh, did you see those three guys go? Look at them. Dick Jenkins, 5'11", 1 foot Malone, 6 foot one, Todd Roos, 6 foot two. You know what you got when you put those three guys together?
3: One child of Greenwood.
2: With those three guys Saturday, we just can't lose. We'll sneer in our city, won't we, Mr. Hayes?
0: That's a fine search.
3: Now I know why Lake View's nearly always a winner.

0: took it right, Charlotte. I hit almost as much as Jack did, didn't I?
1: You did, Robert. Were you practicing football this afternoon, too?
0: I'll say Saturday morning I'll make it for 3 hours. I hope I get to play.
1: I thought you were the captain of the team, Robert.
0: I was, but, well, Thacko Harris is now. He sort of runs things.
2: That slow-moving little lump of lard? How come he's got to be Captain Sprouse?
0: He owns a football.
1: Well, I still think you ought to be captain instead of Fatso.
0: But Aunt Charlotte, his football.
1: I know, but it's your aunt who blows it up.
2: Hey, I have to cut the gab and
0: hit
2: these books. I got plenty of studying to do.
0: Jack, is it all right if I sit on one side of the desk with you?
2: Okay, I'll take the left end.
0: I'll take the right end.
2: I'll take the quarterback. Hey, Sprout, now don't you study out loud, will you? I got midterm exams coming up this week, and Mr. Hayhead, they're going to be real skippy.
1: Now I understand.
3: What, Aunt Charlotte?
1: Jack, you've got to pass those midterms to be eligible to play in the big game Saturday, don't you?
2: Well, yeah, but that doesn't bother me. I just have to bone up a little, and I'll knock those exams for a loop.
1: What about the other boys on the team?
2: Well, Biff is a little weak in history, and Todd's not doing so well in English, and Wingfoot's having some trouble getting algebra through his skull, but I guess they'll make it all right.
1: But if they don't?
2: Well, they've got to make it, Aunt Charlotte, or they can't play. If they can't play, we've got no team.
0: You're still on it, Jack.
2: Yeah. Hey, if those guys flunked out, I'd really get a chance to play. Gosh, all season the coaches had me on a bench wrapped up in a blanket.
1: Well, I wouldn't complain about that, Jack.
2: Even if the other guys were playing and you were wrapped up in a blanket from head to toe?
1: I look much better that way.
2: Well, come on. Just imagine me in a big game. Can't you just see me? I get the ball on my own 10-yard line. I dash off to the right. Two guys come at me. I reverse and I run to the left. Three guys come at me. I back up to the 5-yard line, to the 2-yard line. The crowd is screaming. Suddenly, I swing around and I take a mighty leap 10 feet into the air over everybody's head and dash 98 yards for a touchdown.
1: Funny. I was under the impression that football was a sport designed to teach teamwork, not to give one or two individual players a spotlight.
2: Oh, yeah, sure, but just think of me, Aunt Charlotte, a hero. Well, they'll give me the seat of honor at the football banquet for making the winning touchdown.
1: Oh, and you're going to make that touchdown all by yourself?
2: Well, sure. Only one person can make a touchdown at a time, Aunt Charlotte.
1: I see. And the other 10 men of the team, they're just going to stand around and watch?
2: Oh, no, of course not. They're blocking and running interference. And, well, golly, the ball carrier has to have help getting through the line.
1: I guess I've been sounding off at the prize square, yapping about how I might win the game Saturday. Well, I better get back to my studying.
3: Yeah.
1: You want Lake View High to win that game, don't you?
2: Oh, more than anything else, Aunt Charlotte.
1: You're sure of that, Jack? More than anything else?
2: Of course.
1: Then the first step is to see to it that Biff and Wingfoot and Todd pass those midterms.
2: Yeah, that's right, but I don't think there's anything anybody can do.
1: Maybe anybody can't, but everybody might.
2: What do you mean?
1: Jack, when there's a job that's got to be done, there's got to be a way to do it.
2: Oh, gosh, Aunt Charlotte, I'll do anything I can.
1: Well, then get your hat and coat and come with me. We might be able to work something out.
0: I want to tell you how Charlotte comes down.
4: Fine, son, fine.
0: Say, are you really principal of the high school?
4: That's right, Robert.
0: That's funny. You look like such a nice man, too. Good evening, Mr. Hayes.
4: Good evening, Miss Greenwood. I hope this is not an inconvenience, dropping in at such a late hour.
1: Not at all, Robert. Now, you run along now. It's past your bedtime.
0: Oh, I can't, Charlotte. Can I step a little while longer? I'll be real good, especially with a principal around.
1: All right, dear. Mr. Hay, I suppose you want to know what I've lined up in the way of entertainment,
4: Oh, I think we can leave that entirely up to you, Miss Greenwood. But, well, I'd like to ask your advice on another matter that's rather troubling me.
0: Aunt Charlotte, I'm getting sleepy. Can I sit in your lap?
4: Shall I help him up?
1: No, no. He can get up by himself. He's in training to be a mountain climber. There we are now. Now, Mr. Hay, what's troubling you?
4: Miss Greenwood, something usually tells me what my students are up to. But I have to admit that the antics of our team have been completely baffling me up at this point.
1: What antics, Mr. Hayes?
4: Wherever I turn, I bump into one or more players in the private huddle, and they all act guiltily.
1: Oh, I see.
4: Now, I know you have a very frank and open relationship with Jack, and so I thought that possibly you might be able to find out what's going on.
1: I know what's going on, Mr. Hayes, but I can't talk. But I can tell you this much. The boys are working on a plan to win that game Saturday.
4: Well, naturally, I shouldn't ask you to reveal the secret. But boys sometimes get the idea that winning a game means so much. They go to rather extreme lengths to do so.
0: But those boys aren't doing anything that you wouldn't approve of.
4: Well, Miss Greenwood, if you've endorsed it, I know it's an honorable plan. And with you backing them up, well, we're going to win or bust.
0: Well, that's a general idea. Especially if my poetry holds up.
4: Poetry?
0: It looks as if Robert is sound asleep. I'll put him on the davenport and let him finish his nap.
4: Yes, you know, Miss Greenwood, there really is nothing as peaceful as a sleeping child. But this poetry...
0: Please, Sire, wait a minute. That's it. Give me a pencil, quick.
4: Well, here you are, but...
0: In 1914, the world went wild, and America slept like a peaceful child. Thank you, Mr. Hay, for an inspired idea.
5: 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Since Aunt Charlotte and Jack became very much concerned over the fact that Lakeview High School's three star football players may be ineligible to play on the big game Saturday, they've been away from home so much lately and have been acting so mysteriously that the rest of the family has become terribly disturbed. Now, Barbara and Robert are holding a meeting in the Barton kitchen. Barbara says...
6: Oh, at last. Robert, here comes Aunt Charlotte now up the back walk.
7: Barbara, doesn't Aunt Charlotte look like she's talking to herself?
6: Yeah. Hello, Aunt Charlotte.
7: Hi, Aunt Charlotte.
0: Columbus sailed the ocean blue in 1492. That's it.
6: We said hello, Aunt Charlotte.
0: Hello, Susan. Who has a pencil?
6: Aunt Charlotte, what's come over you? You're not yourself.
0: Is Jack home yet?
6: Jack? He's never home. He never eats or sleeps, and he's setting a bad example for Robert.
0: Well, things are not as bad as you think, Barbara.
6: But haven't you noticed the way Jack behaves these days? He comes sailing in and out.
0: Wait a minute. Behaves? Sailing? In 1945, it's strange how a sailor behaves. From far and from wide, he comes in with the tide, and then he goes out with the waves. How are you on rhymes, anyway?
8: Say, what are you babbling about, Charlotte Greenwood? And where in heaven's name have you been for the last few days?
9: Hello, Mrs. Hamilton.
10: Hi, Mrs. Hamilton.
8: Hello, children.
0: Nothing seems to rhyme with 12.
8: Charlotte, what about the program for the football banquet?
0: Oh, we have some fine act lineup. Farmer Brown is going to open the show with his trained horse, and then I come on next.
8: The audience will think it's an encore.
0: Same old Matilda. And then Harry Baker is going to imitate Frank Sinatra.
8: Is he home practicing?
0: No, he's home reducing.
8: Now, let's
10: starting now in 1865.
2: Now, look, Charlotte, I'm trying to find out about the entertainment. What else have you?
10: Old Frank Carter is going to saw a man in half. He's very good at that. Remember last year he sawed a man in half?
2: Yes, say, whatever happened to that fellow?
10: He's playing first and third base for the Brooklyn Dodgers. Hardly a man is now alive who was there at the finish in 65.
2: Well, I'm looking at a woman who's still around.
10: Same old Matilda.
2: Yeah, but not the same old Charlotte. What in the world's the matter with you? From top to bottom, you're off the beam.
10: From top to bottom, I am a beam. Now, let's see now. In 1812 or thereabout,
2: good heavens, Robert Barbara, what's wrong with your Aunt Charlotte?
6: Wrong? Why, nothing, Mrs. Hamilton. What makes you think something's wrong?
2: Now, don't tell me you haven't noticed it. This sudden passion for poetry, rhymes, why, didn't like her?
6: Oh, sure it is. Well, besides that fellow that stupid like that, doesn't she, Barbara?
11: Oh, yes. After all, you know how movie stars are. They get up in the middle of the night and want watermelons with pearls.
10: Oh, that's sweet of you to alibi me, but it really isn't necessary. Matilda knows that I'm perfectly all right.
2: Ah.
10: In 1812, he took a chance. That village blacksmith pressed his pants. Now, that's no good.
2: Charlotte, if I didn't know you better, I'd say you've got a case of adolescent love.
6: Adolescent love?
2: Oh, good grief, I'm getting out of here.
10: Matilda, I'll see you to the door.
2: Door?
10: In 1812, we locked the door, and I'm a great big dinosaur.
2: Well, I'll be back to get something
6: that rhymes. Barbara, is adolescent love something bad? Writing poetry. Not noticing what's going on around us. Robert, now I know what's wrong. And Charlotte's fallen in love.
8: Oh, heck. Somebody's always doing that around here, getting everything messed up.
6: Oh, at her impressionable age, too. Why, she could make the mistake of her life.
8: Hey, where are you going, Barbara? To give Aunt Charlotte the

0: Violet, it's about time you and I had a heart-to-heart talk.
1: Of course, dear. What is it?
0: It's about love, Aunt Violet.
1: Oh?
0: A love between a woman and a man.
1: I see. Is it serious?
0: Well, if it isn't serious, you're going to be the most surprised woman in the world.
1: Barbara, sit down beside me on the bed, dear. Now, suppose you start from the beginning.
0: Well, evidently, you don't realize it, but it's perfectly obvious to everybody else that things have gone pretty far.
1: Is that the beginning?
0: What I mean is, a man, if he really loves you, and you love him, and if he's the right kind of a person, he should come to your house and meet your family and sort of get acquainted, and not ask you to go sneaking off places to see him. Shouldn't he?
1: Well, if he's the right kind of a man, he wouldn't think of doing that, Barbara.
0: Oh, I'm glad you agree with me, Aunt Charles. That's why I'm talking to you. I hope you feel you can trust me.
1: I have always trusted you completely, darling.
0: All right. Then, Aunt Charles, I think I'm old enough for you to be perfectly frank with me and tell me all the facts.
1: Well, Barbara, who is the man?
0: Well, that's what I'm trying to find out.
1: You don't know who he is?
0: Well, how can I? You never bring him around.
1: I never bring him around?
0: No. And if you're in love with some man, you should bring him home and introduce him to us.
1: Oh, Barbara. Oh, you gave me a turn. I thought you were talking about some young man that you were in love with.
0: Me in love? Oh. Aunt Charlotte, it's you who's been mooning all over the place and writing poetry
1: but
0: and...
1: darling, if a man ever comes my way, I'll never act like that. I know, because a man did run after me once.
0: What happened?
1: Well, he discovered he was running in the wrong direction.
2: The day must be almost over. I at least want to see some.
1: Oh, I'm sorry. We couldn't get here sooner.
2: Oh, that's okay, Aunt Charlotte. How were you to know it was going to take us all morning and half the afternoon to set the stage for the banquet tonight?
1: Oh, I appreciate your helping me, Jack.
2: Oh, forget it. After all you've done, we've done.
3: Well, who's cheering? My city or us? Us, I hope. Well, maybe we can see the game from here.
2: There's a small knothole in this tent.
3: Well, you take it, Jack.
2: You see if you can find one that you can look through.
3: I don't need a knothole. I can just look over the fence.
2: Can you see the scoreboard? What's the score?
3: Well, will you look at that? Geez, isn't that exciting?
2: Well, what, Aunt Charlotte? What? I can't see.
3: Matilda Hamilton is wearing a new green hat.
2: The score, Aunt Charlotte, the score.
1: Oh, 12 to 7.
2: We've got him 12 to 7?
3: No, Jack, it's favor of Mound City.
2: Favor of Mound City? Holy smoke, how can that be? Can you see the time clock? How many minutes are left to play?
3: 1 minute and 20 seconds.
2: Oh, we're sunk.
3: Oh, God. Oh, it's Lakeview's ball on our own 40-yard line.
2: Oh, yeah, I can see now.
3: But did you see that last play? What's the matter with Jeff and Wayne putting cards?
2: They're all pulled. Oh, it must have been a tough game.
3: Oh, no, we kept them up too late boning for the exams. They're worn out.
2: Oh, what was the use of it?
3: Well, if they hadn't boned up, they wouldn't have passed. And if they hadn't have passed, they wouldn't have been in there at all. Now, never give up. There's still 55 seconds yet to play.
2: Get it in!
1: You're just as much responsible for that touchdown as this.
3: But just standing out here yelling at him? Oh, gosh, Aunt Charlotte, I'd have given everything I've got to have had the chance to make that play.
1: Oh, but you did make that play, Jack, because you did give everything you've got.
3: But I wasn't even on the field.
1: But Biff and Wingfoot and Todd were there, weren't they?
3: Yeah, sure, sure.
1: Sure, sure. Well, there wasn't anything sure about it until you gave up your chance to play and gave your full time to help those boys with their studies. So they could be there on that field.
3: But that's not playing in the game.
1: Oh, the band is playing for Lakeview High and Biff and Wingfoot and Todd. But that music is just as much for you, Jack. The cheers are loud. They sound the names of teams. Teams. Teams. But the heart and the spirit behind those cheers are yours. Believe me, Jack. The most important thing is the heart and the spirit. Instead of playing in the game, Jack, you play the game. That's teamwork.

0: college. Did you hear the news?
1: Because of everything you did, they're going to make you an honorary member of the team.
0: Oh, now, they shouldn't do that.
1: Well, now, what do you want to be called? Quarterback, fullback, left half, or right half? Better half.
2: Come on. They're waiting for you at the banquet table. Over, Mr. Harris.
3: That's right, Miss Greenwood. You and Jack are to have the
2: feast
3: of honor.
2: Oh, feast of honor?
0: Me?
3: Jack, we all know now the part you and Miss Greenwood played in making certain that our three stars would be in the game today. That winning touchdown was yours.
0: Wait. The feast of honor.
3: And to Miss Greenwood for her poetry.
0: Oh,
2: Aunt Charlotte, you mean all that poetry had nothing to do with love?
3: Love for Lakeview High School, Miss Barbara. This couldn't memorize his American history dates unless they were in rhymed verse. So Miss Greenwood was elected poet laureate.
2: Oh, Charlotte, so you were only writing poetry to get a fellow to make a grade?
0: Yes, but the next time I hope I can write poetry to make the grade to get a fellow.

0: Greenwood will be back in a moment. Meanwhile, I want to remind you again, the next time you buy a card for any occasion, look on the back for the identifying words, a Hallmark card. 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
1: Friends, some friends and I, not long ago, enjoyed a lovely sight. We'd driven to a mountain top upon a starlit night, and down below the city spread in row on gleaming row, each avenue a golden shaft beneath the streetlight's glow. The friend who stood beside me said, "What strange things streetlights are. Down there, we hardly notice them. Up here, each one's a star. How strange a simple steady light that glows through heat or cold can turn our common city streets into a field of gold." I thought perhaps, it isn't strange at all. The things that make up loveliness are sometimes very small. And when we glimpse these qualities from our risen point above, we feel God's presence here expressed in faith and hope and love. And now, until next Sunday at the very same time, this is Charlotte Greenwood saying,

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7: Cooperation with police and federal law enforcement departments throughout the United States. 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Gangbusters!
8: Emergency flash! A crime wave of the most serious proportions is spreading throughout the United States. Tonight, Saturday, December 8th, 1945, a serious crime is being committed every 40 seconds. Chicago, December 8th, one man killed, another wounded in gun battle with police.
9: Chelsea, Massachusetts, December 8th, police searching desperately for person who telephoned father of 6-month-old baby that kidnapped child would be returned, quote, in a box, unquote.
10: Redwood City, California, December 8th. 16-year-old high school girl kidnapped by man and woman in green sedan.
8: These are authentic facts. Since this new crime wave has started, a murder has been committed in the United States every 3 hours.
7: In its relentless war upon this crime wave, that this country may be a safe country in which to live, Gangbusters presents Louis J. Valentine, former commissioner of the largest police force in the world, who will interview, by proxy, W.M. Adams, Sheriff, Potter County, Texas. Commissioner Valentine.
11: Now, Sheriff Adams, suppose you start our gangbusters case for tonight.
12: Well, Commissioner Valentine, I'd like to go back a few years to Dallas, Texas. Sheriff Hart was telephoning to the Texas State Police.
8: This escaped convict is deadly. I consider him one of the most dangerous criminals at large. Now, here's the description. Blackie Thompson, 26, 5 feet 8 inches... Weight, 150, coal black hair, dark brown eyes, suave, handsome, dresses like a fashion plate. Blackie Thompson will kill on the slightest provocation.
13: Don't play anymore, Leela.
14: All right, Denny.
13: That's our song. I can't stand it tonight, Leela. Do you realize ever since we were 10 years old, we plan to get married?
14: I'm sorry, Denny.
13: Leela, you're just infatuated. You don't know anything about him. He only came to town a month ago.
14: But I can't help my feelings, Denny.
13: Sure, he's handsome. He's been places. He's flashy.
14: He's exciting, Denny. He's romance. He's everything I ever dreamed of.
13: And I'm just the guy who's always lived across the street.
14: You'll get over it.
13: Never. Well, you don't even know, Leela, what he does for a living.
14: Oh.
13: I suppose that's him now.
14: Is my hair all right? Do I look all right, Denny?
13: You look awful good to me.
14: I'll be back in a minute. Blackie!
15: Hi, Ken.
14: Denny's in the living room. I've just told him.
15: Oh, yeah?
14: I hate it terribly to hurt him.
15: You told your old folks you're leaving town with me?
14: No, but I've got my bags all packed. After they're asleep, I'll leave them a note and meet you.
15: I want to get out of this, Berg.
14: I never was so excited in my life. Oh, Blackie, you do love me, don't you?
15: Oh, sure.
14: Oh, Blackie, there won't be one bored minute being with you.
15: You don't know the half of it, kid.
14: Leaving this way, I'll probably never be able to come home again. You'll always love me, won't you?
15: You're okay, beautiful. Wait till you get a look at the outside world with me.
10: 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Leader, coal black hair, brown eyes. Attention to state police. Gun shop at Riatuck, Oklahoma, held up by three gunmen. Leader, black hair, immaculately dressed, brown eyes. Machine guns, shotguns, and ammunition stolen. Leader answers description of dangerous escaped convict, Blackie Thompson.
15: Pretty swanky nightclub, huh, Leela? Hey, you never saw nothing like this in Hicktown you come from.
14: Huh?
15: What's the matter?
14: Oh, I was just listening to that song. It just happens to mean a lot to me.
15: Oh, thinking of that Hick Romeo I took you away from. Well, snap out of it.
14: All right, I'm sorry, Blackie.
15: You wanted excitement. You're getting it, aren't you?
14: Sure.
15: Remember the first night you threw a fit when you found out who I really was?
14: It was all so new to me, Blackie.
15: And now I'm going to give you some real excitement.
14: What?
15: I'm pulling another heist tomorrow.
14: A bank?
15: Yeah, and the heat's on me. You're going to drive our getaway car.
14: I'm going to...
15: Drive our getaway car.
14: All right, if you say so, Blackie.
15: Well, that's what I do say.
14: You still love me, Blackie?
15: Oh, lay off that goo. I'm getting fed up with it. Now, you park the car in front of the bank, and I'll take Whitney and go in.
2: Yes, sir?
15: You the cashier?
2: Yes, sir.
15: This is Spicka. Reach for the ceiling.
2: Don't shoot.
15: Reach for the ceiling.
2: My arm.
15: He didn't reach quick enough. Grab the door.
2: Okay, pal.
15: Shut up.
2: Did you grab the cashier?
15: Yeah, never mind him. Get the door.
2: I got it.
15: Okay, then come on. And if anyone tries to stop us when we get outside, kill him.
14: Are you all right, Blackie? I heard shots.
15: Shut your mouth and step on the gas. Step on it, I said.

0: fast now, Leland.
1: All right, Blackie.
0: Those cops sent out alarms. They spot a car hitting 60, they'll figure it's us. Keep your guns ready in the back seat there, Whitney.
2: Don't worry, I'm ready.
1: Oh, Blackie, I didn't realize it would be like this.
0: You start whining now, I'll put a plug in you just as quick as I would anybody else.
1: All right, Blackie, I'm sticking with you, I always will.
2: Hey, Blackie, you think you'll kill that cashier back in the bank?
0: Oh, what's the difference? We got the dough.
1: Blackie, look. Coming down that other road.
0: A car.
3: Whole posse in it.
0: Yeah.
1: What'll we do?
0: We can't turn back.
3: Yeah, but Blackie...
0: Oh, shut up. You've only got one chance. Now, listen, Leela. You do what I tell you.
1: All right, Blackie. Anything you say.
0: Keep driving straight ahead as though nothing's wrong.
1: Yes.
0: If those cops yell to pull up, stop the car. But when you do, pull up just a few feet ahead of them. You understand?
1: What for?
0: Never mind. Get the guns back there ready. I'll crawl in the back seat with you, Whitney.
3: Cops see us, all right? They're waving.
0: Whitney, hide down on the floor of the car. Now, you do what I told you, Leela, or you'll get a slug in the back of the head.
4: Pull over, you people. Pull over.
0: Okay, officer. Stop just ahead of them, Leela. That's right. And when I say so, we'll jam our guns out the back window and let them have it.
1: Blackie, no.
0: Keep your mouth shut. I can see through the back window. Cops are getting out now. Yeah. They're walking this way.
4: Okay, you people. Get out of the car.
0: Let them have it. More, more. Kill them. Kill them all.
3: We got most of them, Blackie.
1: It's horrible.
0: Shut up. Get this car going.
1: Blackie, you killed them. You killed them.
0: I'll kill you if you don't give this car all it's got. The cops taking Blackie Thompson.
5: One member of that patrol posse was killed, Commissioner Valentine. Two of the others were badly wounded, and another received slight wounds. But Blackie Thompson and his gang escaped.
6: Now, back to Gangbusters and Commissioner Valentine.
7: What happened, Sheriff Adams, after Blackie Thompson's spectacular escape from that posse?
5: Well, Commissioner Valentine, Blackie Thompson, reckless as he was, thought it best to hide out for a while. He and Leela had a hideout just outside of Bartlesville, Oklahoma.
1: Why, Blackie.
0: Come in, Leela.
1: New suit? New shoes? But what's the idea of the suitcase? Are we going somewhere?
0: Hand me those gloves on the bureau.
1: These?
0: Uh-huh. Pigskin. Pretty hard and rough.
1: Blackie. You were planning on working out on me.
0: No. One little talk with you first. You've been getting on my nerves. I'm fed up.
1: Blackie.
0: And I want no scene. When I'm fed up with a dame, I'm through, and that ends it.
1: But I can't go home. I haven't got any place to go. I haven't got anybody but you. You can't leave me.
0: The reason I wanted to talk to you is... You think you're going to get back on me and tipping off the cops? You got another think coming.
1: No, Blackie, you can't leave
0: One word to the cops, and I'll find you and fill you full of lead.
1: After I've given up my home and family and everything for
0: These
1: you.
0: These pigskin gloves are just like steel. And you have a beautiful face. I should bump you off now to make sure you don't talk. But just as a little sample. Yeah. It'll be a long time before that puss of yours looks human again. And if you're even tempted to say a word to the cops, just remember that little sample.
1: Blackie!
8: Right, Sheriff. Did you check with the police of nearby cities on Blackie Thompson?
9: Yes, Sheriff. No soap.
8: How about water circulating?
9: Well, they're just coming in from the printer. I'm sending one to every police chief in the country.
8: Good. Sheriff Hart's office.
10: Is it...
8: Who is this?
10: There's a man you want, Pat, and I know where he is.
8: Who?
10: Blackie Thompson.
8: Blackie Thompson?
10: He said he'd kill me if I ever told.
8: Who are you?
10: I was his girlfriend.
8: Where is he?
10: Tim's bar. I hope you lock him up till he dies.
8: Is his gang with him?
10: I don't know about his gang, but his new beautiful girlfriend might be.
8: Hello. Hello.
9: A tip on Blackie Thompson?
8: Yeah, Mike. From a woman. Blackie's supposed to be over at Tim's bar. I'm driving over right now.
9: But you can't go alone, Sheriff. His whole gang may be with him.
8: I'll take my chances, Mike. This time it's going to be Blackie Thompson or me.
11: Sheriff. Kind of raw tonight.
9: Hello, Tim.
11: What brings you to my place, Sheriff? Something up?
9: Maybe.
11: Well, no one's been here except that fella sitting back there in the corner.
9: He's the man I'm watching in the bar mirror.
11: Yeah? Who is he?
9: 5 feet 8 inches, 150 pounds, black hair, dark brown eyes.
11: That's right, Blackie Thompson. I saw his picture in the papers. And what are you going to do, Sheriff?
9: I'm going to take him.
11: Hey, that guy's a killer.
9: Move down the bar out of range.
12: All right, stay where you are, both of you.
9: And if we don't?
12: I knew you was a cop the minute you came in. I was waiting for your first move to kill you.
9: Well, Blackie, it looks like you've got the drop on me.
12: I'm going to kill you, and I'm going to kill that dame that tipped you off.
9: You wouldn't just kill me here in cold blood?
12: Oh, wouldn't I? You said your last speech, Sheriff.
11: And I'm going to... Sheriff, you threw him right over your shoulder.
9: All right, Blackie, get up on your feet.
11: Okay, I'm getting up, cop. I'm getting up.
9: There are a lot of jobs marked up against you, Blackie. And one of them is cop killing.
5: Irvin Blackie Thompson, rise and face the court. It is the sentence of this court that you, Irvin Blackie Thompson, for the crimes of kidnapping, murder, and robbery, be taken to the Texas State Prison at Huntsville, and that within the walls of the said prison, on the 24th day of October next, between the hours of 6 and 10 in the morning, a sufficient current of electricity be passed through your body to cause your death. And may God have mercy on your soul.
13: Just a minute, Whitney. You know the rules. Convicts aren't allowed near the death house here.
14: Well, I thought I could see my old pal Blackie Thompson. They're electrocuting him in a week, you know.
13: You have to get permission from the warden.
14: Oh. Well, then, would you... Quiet, Gutter, I'll kill you.
13: Where'd you get that gun?
14: Open the door of the death house, quick. Surprising what a little gun smuggled in can do. Now walk inside, Screw.
13: Nobody ever escaped from this death house yet, Whitney.
14: Give me those keys. Blackie. Blackie, what's cell you in?
12: Over here, Whitney. Hurry, hurry.
14: Yeah. Come on, guard, run with me.
12: Get me out of this cell. Open the door now. Come on.
14: Okay.
12: You know what it's like to be in the death house. Come on, open it up, Whitney. Hurry.
14: I'm working as fast as I can, Blackie.
12: I'll never forget this favor, Whitney. Okay, Whitney. Now I'll take that gun.
14: Yeah, but Blackie...
12: Give me your gun. I'll shove the guard in the cell. That screws out for good.
10: Hey, open my cell, Blackie.
12: Now, let's get out of here.
14: Ain't you going to spin those other guys in the death house?
12: Nuts, let them burn. I'm saving myself. Come on.
14: I got the ladder hit on the other side of this door, Blackie.
12: Good. No guy ever broke out of this death house before. I get that ladder.
14: Yeah. Okay, I got it.
12: Over to the wall now. Okay. Stand the ladder up against the wall.
14: It's okay. I'll start up.
12: No, you don't. I'm first.
14: Oh! Hey, that's no way to treat me after I got you out of the death house, Blackie.
12: A Blackie Thompson. Blackie comes first.
14: Hey, look out. The guard up on the wall sees us. Oh, Blackie. Come back. Help me, will you?
12: Help yourself, punk. What do you think I am?
15: Emergency. Emergency. Blackie Thompson has just escaped from the death house while Whitney, who aided him to escape, was shot by the tower guard and killed. Emergency! Blackie Thompson has just escaped

0: right here in the shadow.
1: Oh, darling. I couldn't see you.
0: You really like these country club dances?
1: No, they're boring. I wish you'd come in.
0: I've been watching you through the window.
1: I knew you were here. I was trying to sneak out. I never knew a girl could be so in love in just 1 week.
0: Well, you're running away with me or not?
1: But do you realize I hardly even know your name?
0: You're in love with me, though.
1: More than anything in the world.
0: Well, then after you get home tonight, pack. Sneak out, and I'll have a car on the street in back of your house.
1: You honestly love me, don't you?
0: Would I be asking you to run away with me if I didn't?
1: All right, I will go with you. I'll go with you to the end of the world if you want to.
0: We won't go that far at first. I'll take you for a few weeks to Amarillo, Texas.
1: Amarillo?
0: Now, don't worry, kid. You won't be bored. I promise you that.
2: Attention, attention. First National Bank just robbed by gunmen about 28. Black hair, handsome, immaculately dressed. This gunman cruelly beat cashier. Believed to be killer Blackie Thompson. Approach with caution.
3: Sheriff's office. Hello. Hello, what's the matter? This is the sheriff's office. What's the matter?
1: Are you...
3: Who is this?
1: You looking for Blackie Thompson?
3: Blackie Thompson? Every officer in the South's looking for Blackie Thompson.
1: He's here, in Amarillo.
3: Where?
1: I don't know.
3: Who are you?
1: I'm his girlfriend. He told me he was going to marry me. He said he loved me. He's found another girl. And I hope you catch him and shoot him and put him in the electric chair and kill him and put him in jail for life. I never, never, never, never want to see him again.
3: Hello. Hello. Hello. Attention, Texas police. Blackie Thompson reported to be here in Amarillo. All patrol cars cover main highways. Killer Blackie Thompson reported here in Amarillo.
4: Suppose, Sheriff, that girl who phoned in gave us a wrong steer on Blackie Thompson.
3: If she did, Inspector, she was the cleverest actor I ever heard.
4: I'll wager every police car in Texas is patrolling tonight.
3: Look. Way down there on the low road, see?
4: Yeah. It's a sedan. Must be doing 70.
3: But look, way behind it. Three squad cars.
4: They're after him, Sheriff. Must be Blackie Thompson in the first car. He's outrunning the squad cars.
3: Oh, what a rotten break. This road runs parallel to that road for miles before there's a cut across.
4: We'll never be able to get down to the highway in time to cut him off.
3: We've got to. The squad cars will never catch him. There's only one way to head the car off. Go down the embankment.
4: But it's a 60-foot bank and a rough field beyond.
3: We've got to take a chance. Hang on. We'll either make it or be killed.
4: Watch it. Look out. That rock. Steady. Sheriff, you made it. He's about 300 yards ahead of us. Step on it.
3: I can't go any faster. He's pulling away.
4: I'll see if I can plug his tires. Good, he's stopping.
3: Look out.
4: Sheriff, you hurt?
3: There's some of the glass in the windshield.
4: We'll get him. Oh, here comes the other squad cars.
3: Come on, men. There he is, right by his car. Spread out on the sides of the road. Lie low, men. Open fire. All right, men. Hold it.
4: Careful. Thompson may be playing possum.
3: I don't think so. Keep your guns on him, though. If he starts to get up out of that road, let him have it.
4: Must be at least 30 bullets in him.
3: Well, men, that's the end of Blackie Thompson. It's a shame that some of these men don't realize before it's too late that they just can't get away with it.
5: Well, Commissioner Valentine, that's the case of Blackie Thompson. And I hope if there's anyone listening tonight who contemplates committing a crime, they'll just remember this case.
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Our play this week is a romantic drama played against an exciting background of a great sport, boxing. In the starring role, we have an actress whom you have seen in many varied screen portrayals, whose loveliness and skill have won her fame and many loyal fans. She is Miss Anne Dvorak. We've been looking for a story to star you in for a long time, Anne, and now that the time has finally come, we're very glad to have you with us.

0: We have an actress whom you have seen in many varied screen portrayals, whose loveliness and skill have won her fame and many loyal fans. She is Miss Anne Dvorak. We've been looking for a story to star you in for a long time, Anne, and now that the time has finally come, we're very glad to have you with us.
1: And I'm very glad to be here, Les, for more reasons than one.
0: Oh? Well, supposing you enlighten us.
1: I'd be glad to. I like our story, and it's always exciting to work on radio, and I need some advice.
0: Advice about acting, Anne?
1: No, advice about gardening.
0: Oh.
1: I understand you're quite a gardener, and as it's my hobby, I thought I'd...
0: I'll be very glad to compare notes with you after the play, Anne. Right now, let's compare notes with the fellow who is a real authority in his field.

0: The curtain is up, and here is the play. A few blocks from Manhattan's waterfront on the east side of New York City stands the Mecca Boxing Club. Here every Tuesday night, small-time boxing managers bring their boys to show their wares to the fight fans who can't afford a ticket to the big-time bouts at Madison Square Garden. One of these lesser lights in the managerial business of handling the small fry of the boxing game is Maury Dixon, a fleshy-faced, gimlet-eyed hulk of a man whom we find outside the main entrance of the now-darkened club, talking to one of his fighters, Red Kelly, a tall, rangy middleweight with an unruly thatch of carrot-colored hair.
1: Red, you let me down tonight.
2: Oh, I won my fight, Mr. Dixon.
1: Yeah, you won. Against a guy old enough to be your old man. You should have put him away in the face round.
2: I tried, but he was backpedaling all during the fight.
1: It's no excuse. Red, when I seen you working out at Goldman's gym a week ago, I thought you had something. That's why I got you signed up for the opener tonight.
2: I'm a little rusty, that's all. I haven't been out of the service long.
1: All you mugs have alibis. Look, Red, take my advice. Get a job driving a truck or working on the docks. You ain't got what it takes, kid.
2: Now, wait a minute. I don't take that kind of talk from you or anyone else.
1: You'll take it and like it. Now, here's $10. I'm being big-hearted giving you this.
2: $10? You promised me 50 to fight tonight.
1: Yeah, to fight. Not chase an old man all over the ring. I'm giving you this dough for running a foot race.
2: And I'm giving you this for being a rat. Keep it, Ten Chisley. You need it more than I do, even if I am broke. Now get going before I give you a real working over.
1: All right, I'm going. But I won't forget that sock in the jaw, Red. I won't ever forget it.
3: You make a habit of socking your managers?
2: That's the trouble with the fight game. Chisels like him taking all a fighter's dough.
3: Oh, I wouldn't say all managers are like that.
2: Beat it, sister.
3: Kind of touchy, aren't you, Red?
2: I said beat it.
3: Now, is that any way for you to talk to Billy Murphy's sister?
2: Billy Murphy's sister?
3: That's right, Red. I'm Katie Murphy. Billy used to write to me about you. You and he were buddies, weren't you?
2: Yeah, we were buddies. Billy was one of the best lightweights in the business. Fight game lost a great fighter when he got it.
3: He said you were going places in the fight game, too.
2: Well, after what you saw tonight, what do you think now?
3: I think you ought to save that chip on your shoulder for the ring.
2: Look, you may be Billy Murphy's sister, but that doesn't give you any right to...
3: Red. Red, what's wrong? You look pale as a ghost.
2: Wait. It's nothing. I'll be all right. I'll lean against the building a minute.
3: Red, when did you eat last?
2: That has nothing to do with how I feel.
3: I thought so. Look, Red, you're coming home with me.
2: I'll be all right.
3: Sure. You'll be all right. As soon as Pop and I can get some food into you. Come along now, and no argument. Oh, how about another cup of coffee, Red?
2: Oh, no thanks, Katie. I just haven't got room for anymore. Oh, boy, that meal sure tasted good.
3: Hey, Pop, what do you think of a guy that goes into a fight without having eaten for 2 days?
4: Got more courage than brains, I'd say.
2: I guess you're right, Pop. I'm a little short on the gray matter.
3: I don't think so, Red. You just need someone to sort of arrange things for you, like a manager.
2: Who'd want to manage me?
3: Well, I'd like to try it.
2: You? A girl, a fight manager?
3: What's so wrong with that?
2: Oh, nothing, I guess, but...
3: Look, Red, I helped train my brother Billy, and he was one of the best lightweights in the game. All my life I've been around fighters. Why, when Mom died, Pop was at the peak of his ring career. He brought me up. I was weaned on boxing gloves.
2: Well, okay, why not? But you sure you want to tackle a job, Kitty?
3: On one condition.
2: Yeah?
3: That you'll forget I'm a woman, and you'll follow my instructions to the...

0: better.
1: Okay, Katie. It's a deal. Shake.
0: Right. We got a place in the basement Billy used to use. You can do your training there. Where are you living?
2: At the Y.
0: Well, get your things and come on over here. You can have that back room.
1: Oh, but you...
0: No buts. I want you where I can keep an eye on you.
1: Okay, Katie. It's a deal and you're the boss.
0: Okay, Red, that's enough on the punching bag. Now let's go over to Central Park. I want you to do 4 laps around the reservoir.
1: 4 laps? So where you and Pop been pushing me the last week, I'll be in the flyweight class.
0: You heard me. 4 laps, and the last 2 on the double. Wait a minute. Wait a minute, Red. You're not even making a pressure on that big bag.
1: What now?
0: Well, you're not getting enough power behind those punches, especially that left hook. Here, let me show you what I mean. Well, Red, it's been a month since Pop and I started training you. How do you feel?
1: Never felt better, Katie. I'm raring to go.
0: Good. Red, I've got you a fight.
1: Where?
0: At the Coliseum, next Thursday night. In one of the preliminaries.
1: I'll murder the bum. Who is he?
0: Well, he's no bum, Red. It's Tony Faro.
1: Oh, he's one of Maury Dixon's boys.
0: Yeah, that's how I got the fight. Maury thinks Tony will tear you apart, and Maury's still out to get even with you for that sock on the jaw you gave him.
1: Oh, I'll take Tony Faro, Katie. I've never seen him fight, but I'll take him. Wait a minute, he's not a southpaw, is he?
0: No, he's not a southpaw. Why?
1: No reason. I'm just curious, that's all.
0: Well, you get by Tony, and we'll be going up the ladder, Red. We'll be on our way.
1: Yeah, the both of us, Katie. Katie.
0: Yes?
1: I want you to know how grateful I am to you and Pop.
0: Well, we know what we're doing, Red. You've got the makings of a champion, as long as you keep that temper of yours on ice and don't get mixed up with any dames. To a fighter, dames are poison. Don't ever forget that.
1: But you're a dame.
0: I'm your manager. Just your manager, and don't forget that either. I'm in this game for the money I can make. You do what I tell you, we'll both be sitting pretty one of these days.

0: Oh, here it is. Good spot on the sports page. Red Kelly, a newcomer to the middleweight division, showed impressive form in disposing of Tony Faro, rugged West Side slugger, in the second round of their scheduled six-rounder. Red, managed by Katie Murphy, is ample proof that the female can compete with the male in guiding the destinies of a fighter. We should hear more from Red and Katie in fistic circles.
1: Hey, it's pretty good, huh?
0: Pretty good is not good enough.
2: Now, Katie, you've got to take it easy. And don't get too ambitious for Red. You got to bring him along slow.
0: Oh, look, Pop, when you were fighting, things were different. Right now, the middleweight division is wide open.
1: Yeah, Katie's right, Pop. The more fights I have, the quicker I'll get the crack at that title.
2: Well, I've seen many a young fighter burnt out before he ever got close to the top. Now, you just watch your step, Katie.
0: I will, Pop. Don't worry. Before another year has passed, you'll be seeing Red in there with the champion. And then, Pop, you and I'll have enough money to get that chicken farm you always wanted.
2: I'd like that fine, Katie. But I wouldn't want it at the expense of a punch-drunk fighter.
3: And here's a boxing item on tonight's sportscast. Red Kelly, up-and-coming middleweight from New York's east side, knocked out Aaron Stetzer of Des Moines, Iowa, in the ninth round of a scheduled 10-round go at the Wyndham Palace here in New York City. Red's outstanding record in the middleweight division within the past 6 months is one decision, 9 knockouts in 10 bouts, for a batting average of 1,000. Keep your eye on Red Kelly. Red Kelly, who's been blazing a meteoric trail in Fistiana, won a TKO over Georgie Brusick, number 2 challenger for the middleweight crown, in 2 minutes 31 seconds of the fifth round of their scheduled 10-round main event at the Bronx Arena. This is Red's 14th knockout in 15 starts within the past year. It should place him in line for a go at the title any day now.
0: Red, Pop, I've done it.
2: I'm here in Red's room, Katie.
0: Oh, Pop, I was just talking to promoter Mike Edwards. Hey, what's the matter with Red? What's he doing bed this time of the day?
2: He's a sick boy, Katie.
0: Let me take a look at him, Pop. Here, give me your wrist, Red.
1: I tell you, I'm all right.
0: Quiet. Pulse is a little fast, but that doesn't mean anything. Wait until you hear the news I've got. That'll snap you out of it.
1: Oh, come on, give, Katie. What is it?
0: I'm signing you up to fight the champion.
1: What?
0: That is, if you can take Marty Wolcott in the main event this coming Friday in the Garden.
1: But Marty's fighting Al Harris.
0: Well, Al busted his right hand in training this morning. And Mike Edwards agreed on you to take Al's place.
1: Main event in the Garden. Oh, boy.
2: Oh, but Katie, you can't do it. It's Tuesday now. That only gives you 3 days, and Red's not in shape. I tell you, he's a sick boy. He needs a complete rest.
1: Me rest with a chance to get a crack at the title? Katie, scram out of here. I'm going to get dressed.
2: Katie, if you let Red go through with this, I wash my hands of the both of you. This is one fight in which I won't be in Red's corner. I'll have no part in it.
0: Red, this is it. This is what I've planned and hoped for ever since we got together. You'll be all right, won't you?
1: Sure, I'll be fit as a fiddle, Katie. Don't you worry. I'll come through. I won't let you down. I don't want to ever let you down. Katie.
0: Yes, Red?
1: After I win this one, maybe we can stop talking shop for a little while and talk about us.
0: But right now, we've got to start planning our strategy for the fight. Now, Marty's a southpaw, and this is the first southpaw you've come up against.
1: Yeah, Marty does throw him from the port side, doesn't he?
0: Yeah, but you won't have to change your style. Just keep an eye on his left, and you won't have any trouble.
1: Keep my eye on his left.
0: Yeah, that's it. And remember, Red, this fight is the one that counts.
1: Katie, if I didn't win, would it make so much difference between you and me?
0: Red, don't talk like that. Right now, winning that fight Friday night in the Garden is the most important thing in my life.
4: We'll return in just a moment with the Movie Town Radio Theater's presentation of Sunday Punch, starring Miss Anne Dvorak and Jeff Chandler. Now, here's a young man with something that's important to him and to you.

0: It's the middle of the sixth round of the main event here at Madison Square Garden between Marty Walcott and Red Kelly. And there's another left hook by Marty to Red's jaw. Red doesn't seem to be able to do anything about that left hook. And there's a right to the midriff by Red. Another right. And there's another hard left by Marty, which almost staggered Red. But Red's holding on. That last left hook shook him up ready. And now they're out the center of the ring again. Red Kelly isn't showing the form he had in previous fights, and he's had plenty in the last year. And there's another terrific left, followed by a flurry of rights and lefts to the hip of Marty. And now Red's holding on for dear life. And there's the bell for the end of the sixth round. And Red staggers all over the ring as though he couldn't find his own corner. Now his handlers grab him and sit him down on the stool. And now his manager, Katie Murphy, is talking to him furiously. Red looks glassy-eyed. He's taken terrific punishment this last round. Katie's trying to snap him out of it. She's slapping his face, trying to bring him around. But wait a minute. Red is standing up in his corner. And Katie's trying to tell him something, but he won't listen.
1: Red, listen to me. You can't lose this one. You've got to get out there. You've still got four rounds to go. You can make it.
2: No, Katie, I can't. I can't fight anymore.
1: Red, you can't quit on me now.
2: It's no use, Katie. I can't.
1: Red, think of the title shot.
2: I'm not coming up for the seventh, Katie. Tell him I can't make it. Tell him, Katie.
1: It's too late. Tell him yourself. I'm through. Through with you for good. You're yellow clean through.
0: Pandemonium has broken loose here in the garden, ladies and gentlemen. Red Kelly refused to come out for the seventh round, and I can hardly blame him. He took everything in the book from Marty Walcott, and though he isn't marked up much, he's a very, very tired boy. Now they're leading Red up the aisle to his dressing room, but Katie Murphy, his manager, went on ahead. It looked like she was plenty mad. I guess those boos you hear are for Red. Some of the fans think he quit, although he took plenty of punishment. But you know the fans don't like a guy to quit standing up in his corner. Well, that's all, folks. Listen to your sports parade of boxing next Friday night at the same time. Tom Hanlon speaking.
1: Pop, I tell you, he quit on me. He could still go, Pop, but no. He stands up in his corner with the whole garden looking at him and quits.
3: Oh, now take it easy, Katie. Maybe the lad had a reason.
1: Oh, would you have done that when you were fighting? Would you?
3: I don't know, Katie. I never did.
1: Oh, Pop, why did he do it? If it had been anyone else but him, I guess I could take it.
3: Oh, so it's that way, eh, Katie?
1: Oh, Pop, why did he let me down? I had plans for Red, Pop. For all of us.
3: I know you did, Katie, but did you ever tell Red that?
1: Tell him what?
3: That you loved him.
1: I don't love him. I hate him.
3: Hate comes pretty close to love sometimes, Katie.
1: Love. Listen to me, Pop. I don't want to see Red Kelly as long as I live. I don't want to see another fighter as long as I live.
4: Won't you sit down, Mr. Murphy?
3: Thank you, Dr. Harris.
4: What can I do for you?
3: Dr. Harris, I came over here to the hospital because I heard you had a friend of mine here as one of your patients. He's a boxer by the name of Red Kelly.
4: Oh, yeah. He came in here about 2 weeks ago.
3: Tell me, Doctor, how is he?
4: Well, we dismissed him from the hospital this morning.
3: What was wrong with the lad?
4: He asked me not to say anything about his condition to anyone.
3: Doctor, that boy means as much to me as my own son.
4: I see. Mr. Murphy, did you know that Red Kelly was blind in his right eye?
3: Oh, the saints preserve us. Then it happened in his last fight.
4: No, Mr. Murphy. Red hasn't had sight of that eye since he was wounded in the service.
3: You mean Red's been fighting for the past year with only one glimmer?
4: Yes. The reason he was brought in here to me was that he temporarily lost the sight of his other eye. Oh, that did happen in his last fight. Red Kelly fought part of that fight without being able to see his opponent.
3: Oh,
4: he was struck a blow in the fifth round that affected the sight in his good eye. From then on, he just fought by instinct alone. Until he knew it was hopeless to go on.
3: Doctor, tell me, is he still blind?
4: Only partially, Mr. Murphy. He'll never see out of that right eye. But we managed to bring back the sight in his left one.
3: Oh, thank God for that.
4: But Mr. Murphy...
3: Yes, Doctor?
4: If Red Kelly ever sets foot inside a boxing ring again, it'll just be an invitation to total blindness for the rest of his life.
3: So that's it, Katie. That's what the doctor told me.
1: Oh, Pop. And I called him yellow.
3: In the heat of anger, we often say many things we wish we could take back.
1: I ran out on him. I ran out on him when he needed me most. We've got to find him.
3: That won't be hard to do, Katie. I stopped in at Goldman's gym on the way home from the hospital, and Red was there.
1: Pop, what was he doing?
3: He was starting training again.
1: Pop, we can't let him go through with it. We've got to stop him.
3: That's not going to be easy. I tried to talk to him, but he wouldn't listen to me. Those bitter words of yours are the only things he can hear now. And he wants to wipe them out of his brain, Katie. And the only way he knows how is with his own two fists.
1: No, we can't let him. Pop, I love him. I love him with all my heart. You got to help me. What can I do, Pop?
3: Well, Katie, once you did everything in your power to make him fight. And now you've got to do everything in your power to stop him from fighting. Now get those tears out of your eyes. You got to get him off the canvas and start punching again. Punching like you never punched before.
1: Red. Red, you can't go through with this. I won't let you.
2: You won't let me. Look, from now on, you haven't got anything to say about what I do. If you want a cut of what I make fighting, okay, I'll give it to you. But Harry over there is handling me now, and he don't like dames interfering with his fighters, and neither do I.
1: Red, you don't know what you're doing.
2: You said once, Katie, that dames were poison to fighters, remember? Well, you're poison to me, double poison. Okay, Harry, let's get over to the big bag. I'm going to knock it clear across this gym.
1: Dr. Harris, I've come here to your office to ask a favor.
4: Well, I'd be glad to help you, Miss Murphy, if I can.
1: You treated Red Kelly. You know what would happen if he fought again.
4: Yes. Yes, I do, and I don't like to think of it.
1: Well, Red is going to fight again. Tomorrow night at the Bridgewood Grove. And you're the only one who can stop it.
4: I?
1: Well, if you'd call the boxing commissioner and tell him just what would happen if Red stepped into that ring tomorrow night, I think they'd call it off.
4: Why are you asking me to do this, Miss Murphy?
1: Never
4: mind, I think I know. Don't worry, Miss Murphy. I'll see that Red Kelly never puts on the gloves again.

0: Just a minute, just a minute. Don't break the door down.
1: Oh. Where is she, Pop? Where's that daughter of yours? So help me. If you don't tell me, I'll
0: break. Oh, and you'll do nothing but sit down in that chair and listen to me. Remember, I was a fighter once too, Red, and only I had more sense. Now sit down before I let you have
1: Pop,
0: it.
1: I'm so mad.
0: Ah,
1: I...
0: calm down, Red. I'm getting fed up with you and Katie, acting like a couple of alley brats.
1: They called off my fight tomorrow night, and she's back, but I know she is. She's sore because she's not my manager anymore. I told her I'd give her a cut of my purse. All she ever cared about anyhow was how much dough she could make on me. Well, she made plenty.
0: Yes, and she put most of what she made into her bank account for you.
1: What?
0: Yes, there's the bank book on the table. Go take a look at it for yourself.
1: But why?
0: Oh, you crazy-headed Irishman. Can't you guess?
1: You mean...
0: Why do you think she went to Dr. Harris and had him call the commissioner to have your fight canceled tomorrow night? And why do you think she's eating her heart out for fear that you'll be totally blind?
1: Lynn...
0: Yes?
1: Pop, where is she?
0: You're sure you don't want to take a swing at her for what she's done?
1: Oh, cut it, Pop. I gotta see her.
0: Okay, me bucko. She's down at the end of the block, sitting on one of them benches along the East River. But I don't think she wants to talk to you.
1: She's got to, Pop. I gotta tell her something.
0: Well, if I were you... I'd spar around a bit before I let go of me Sunday punch.
1: I mind if I sit down on this bench?
2: It belongs to the city. It's free.
1: I was wondering, you don't know where I could find a good fight manager, do you?
2: You're expecting a fight?
1: All depends.
2: Well, I'm sorry. I don't know any fight managers.
1: Do you know where I could find any kind of a manager? Someone who could look after all my affairs?
2: Wouldn't that be a pretty big order?
1: No, not for the right person. You see, I'm thinking of switching to another line of business.
2: Like what, for instance?
1: Well, like raising chickens on a farm in Jersey. I know of a place that's for sale over there, but I need a partner and manager. One who could help me raise something else, too.
2: What else?
1: I was also thinking of raising a family. The guy's just got to have a manager when he starts raising a family. What do you say, Katie? How about signing me up once again, this time for keeps? Gee, Katie, don't let me keep punching this way.
2: Oh, Red.
1: Katie, darling.
2: Oh, I've missed you so, Red. Hold me close.
1: Sure, Katie.
2: You know something, Red, darling?
1: What?
2: Until now, I never realized how good you were in the clinches.
3: And the curtain falls on Act Two of the Movie Town Radio Theater's presentation of Sunday Punch, starring Miss Anne Dvorak, who returns in just a moment. And here's our star, Miss Anne Dvorak. That was a performance well worth waiting for, Anne.
2: Thank you, Les. And now, how does your garden grow?
3: Well, profusely, Anne. What seems to be your trouble?
2: Violets. They're my favorite flowers, but they're so hard to keep alive. They just seem to burn up here in the summer. What would you do?
3: Well, I think I can help you with the violets, but really, I'd get another favorite flower. Oh. Violets are sort of on the difficult side to raise in Southern California. You see, Anne, the secret of my success is the hardy flower and its proper environment. Now, I grow water lilies and water and a cactus garden and dry soil.
2: Oh. Seriously, Les, I've always wanted to have a garden as large as yours, but right now mine's a sort of a little haphazard. But I'm making plans for a lath house and a glass house, and my vegetables are doing pretty well.
3: Well, speaking of vegetables, Anne, you ought to try tampala. It's a very healthful species of lettuce imported from China.
2: So you're ahead of me in the vegetable field, too.
3: And what about vegetable spaghetti, which comes from the Far East? It's a large white fruit on a vine, and when you boil it and scoop it out, the inside of it looks like spaghetti.
2: Oh, that's all. When spaghetti comes on vines, that's all. Before I go, I'd like to thank the rest of the cast for their splendid performances. And now, goodbye.
3: Goodbye, and good gardening, Miss Anne Dvorak.

the cast, you heard Miss Anne Dvorak as Katie and Jeff Chandler as Red. Herbert Rawlinson played Pop, Hans Conried was Maury, and Tom Hanlon, the sportscaster. Sunday Punch was written by Joseph and Dorothy Fox, and music was arranged and conducted by Del Castillo. It's been a pleasure bringing you our play, Sunday Punch, and we hope you'll make it a point to be with us next week and every week to hear such stars as Barbara Britton, Eddie Bracken, Cesar Romero, Marjorie Reynolds, and many other popular stars in different stories. The Movie Town Radio Theater is produced and directed by yours truly, Les Mitchell, who now bids you a most reluctant adios.

0: Will you have a polo, dear Liza? 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Polo.
1: How very kind of you, dear Henry. 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
0: But you've taken the old tube.
1: Because they happen to be my tube of polo, dear Henry. Have one.

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2: Excuse me, nurse. I'd like to have the operation where surgeons staple up your stomach to stop you getting fat.
3: I'm sorry, sir, but we don't offer that on the NHS. Perhaps you might want to try this.
2: What is it?
3: A box of paper clips.
2: Oh.
4: The very latest news are the News Hardline, starring Roy Hart, Duke Whitfield, and Chris Emmett, with Peter Moss and the Hardliners.
5: Thank you very much indeed, folks. Thank you, and welcome to the show. Yes, the show that does for the news what Panorama does for Robert Maxwell. But what a week it's been, eh? Glenn Close and Woody going their separate ways, Robert Maxwell suing the BBC, William Shatner leaving Star Trek, and Dolly Parton appearing on page three. It's been splits, writs, quits, and teetering on the ridiculous. And I see 9 out of 10 bosses think children should be leaving school with more knowledge of the 3 R's. Quite right. That's the rat race, the recession, and redundancy, isn't it? But it's not all bad news. Ketchup manufacturers have announced enormous profits for last year. Yes, it started as a little trickle, then came all at once. And what about the man who was fined for taking a rat into court? That's unfair, I think. I thought everyone had the right to a solicitor, but there we are. And talking of rodents, did you read that Chancellor Norman Lamont said he'd made a speech, but the audience didn't really exist and no one actually saw him? Now he knows how Paddy Ashdown feels, doesn't he? A man from Derby smashed 70 bricks in 2.5 minutes with his hands and feet. Then he went back to work at the post office sorting parcels. And a survey has revealed that 9 out of 10 women would pick the same man if they had the chance to marry again. I wonder who he is. But the saddest story of the week was about the 62-year-old man in a wheelchair who was kept waiting 8 hours in a hospital corridor for an ambulance to take him home. The NHS have launched an inquiry to find out how he managed to jump the queue. Meanwhile, somewhere in Scotland...
6: Oh, I'm in the high poles and Neil's in the low poles, and I'll be at number 10 for ye. Oh, so it doesn't scan, who cares? Labour 10% ahead of the Tories if I were in charge, eh? Oh, my, oh, my.
3: Here's a nice wee tray of... Oh, Mr. Smith, you've got a deceased badger on your head.
6: Oh, no, no, Janet, it's a wig.
3: Oh.
6: It's a wig. As I'm now in front of Neil in the popularity stakes, I thought a change of image might be a good idea. What do you think, Hen? Makes me look years younger, wouldn't you agree?
3: Oh, yes, Mr. Smith, it's most becoming. Where did you get it?
6: A remnant sale at Allied Carpets. It'll be a perfect fit once I take the stair rod out. Oh, Janet, just look at these figures. 4% lead for Labour, but, and here's the best part, would be 10% lead if I took over as leader.
3: Mr. Smith.
6: Yes, Janet.
3: Why do you keep calling me Janet? My name's Elizabeth.
6: Oh, I'm sorry, Hen, you know me with names. Give me a page full of figures and I'm happy as a pig in chiffon, but... Well, names, I mean, how long have you been with me now?
3: Ever since we got married. Mr. Smith, I have to say...
6: That's another thing, Jen. Elizabeth, you don't have to call me Mr. Smith when we're alone in the house. Now, tell me, do you think this tartan cravat goes with the new hair?
3: It's... Oh, saved by the bell.
7: Yachida,
3: yachida. Mr. Kinnock!
5: The very same boy-o. What are you staring at, aren't you?
3: Well, your new hair.
6: My word, yes, Neil, what have you got on your head?
5: Look who's talking.
8: Look who's talking, aren't I? At least I don't look like a stand-in for Thunderbirds.
6: Oh? Where did you get your syrup, Neil?
8: Not from Allied Carpets, for a start.
6: Oh, where?
8: Michael Heseltine gave me some of his offcuts. Anyway, Smithy, I don't mind telling you, I am most displeased, isn't it?
6: Why, because I'm 6 points ahead of you in the popularity poll.
8: No, because this is my show, and we got to page 3 of the sketch before I came on.
3: Yes, and I haven't said anything for quite a while.
8: Oh, shut up.
6: Are you suggesting that I'm hogging the limelight? Because I'd like to remind you that I did not conduct these polls.
8: Stuff the polls, look you, aren't I? Yes, you remember, Bach, I'm still leader of the Labour Party. And I make the decisions.
6: You haven't made a decision in your life, Neil. Perhaps Joe McPublic is just a wee bit fed up with your Band-Aid policies.
8: Band-Aid policies?
6: Well, it's no secret Glenys has got you wrapped round her little finger.
3: Oh, now stop it, you two. Grown men behaving in such a childish fashion.
8: Well, he started it.
6: No, I didn't. You did.
3: There's something in today's paper that'll cut you both down to size.
8: What's that?
3: A new poll.
8: If it's in the Independent or the Times or any of those papers, I'm taking no notice.
3: No, this is a survey conducted for the Sunday Sport. According to them, there's one way Labour would have a 75% lead over the Tories.
8: How's that?
3: If screaming Lord Such was leader.
8: Oh, now I really am annoyed, look you.
6: Why, because screaming Lord Such would be a more popular Labour leader than you?
8: No, because June got the punchline of the sketch.
9: It's a disaster, Mr. Magwick, a disaster.
8: Now, calm down, you liar.
9: It's a disaster.
8: Look, shut up. Sit down and make a heap of yourself. Now, tell me what's wrong.
9: Well, you know today's meant to be the opening of the world's first school for chimney sweeps.
8: Yes, yes, I know all that. What's the problem?
9: Well, no one's turned up.
8: Not even one person? Whatever could have happened?
9: Well, I just come off the phone, and guess what?
8: What?
9: They've all come down with the flu.
8: Oh.

0: That ain't right. 2 pints, your best bit. A landlord, please. And a packet of crisps for the dog. Thank you very much. Here you are, Bert, my son.
1: Oh, cheers, Fred. Yeah, I hear your mate Charlie was in a spot of bother the other week.
0: Not half. His missus found out he'd been having a bit of nookie with his secretary.
1: No.
0: So she whizzed round to his office and threw a can of red paint over the pair of them.
1: What you might call a nice finish,
0: yeah.
1: Eh?
0: Or the brush off.
1: So is he still going out with his secretary, like?
0: No way. He took the only sensible course of action a man in his position could take.
1: What was that then?
0: He started dating a stripper.

0: This is a tale of Rupert Bear, whose TV show made viewers stare. For when they gave it closer looks, they saw a pile of dirty books. So are his exploits turning funny?
1: Too flipping right. I need the money. Do you know how much a red designer cashmere jumper and yellow mohair trousers cost these days? Especially for an unemployed bear living at home.
0: The story starts when Mother asked Rupert to do a simple task.
2: You'll have to go and get the shopping. Tonight's our evening for wife swapping. Here's my purse, that shoulder bag.
1: That wasn't Mum, but Dad, in drag.
0: Cried Rupert, trudging down the lane.
1: Walking to town's a flipping pain. This journey would be much less fuss if the Tories hadn't cut the buses. This sketch could take Shakespeare off the A-level syllabus, you realise?
0: He turned the corner, gasped, looked glum.
1: All of Nutwood's just a slum. The streets are full of filth and slime.
3: That's thanks to Michael Heseltine.
1: It's Freddy Fox, you old twister. Tell me, how is Sam, your sister? I remember how she liked her shockers by flashing her
3: fags behind the lockers. Just look around. It seems a pity. Nutwood's now an inner city.
1: What we need is a good fairy. And all you get's Archbishop Carey. Tell me, what of our old chums?
3: They've all ended up as bums. Bill Badger croaked, a boozy lush.
1: And got turned into a shaving brush. Has anyone seen Edward Trunks?
3: He dyed his tusks and went all punk. And Porky Pig, you know he found her.
1: Dead-end job on the bacon counter. What keeps the bailiffs from your door?
3: Blue books and mags. Come see the store.
0: So Rupert went into the shop, and out on stalks his eyes did pop. He saw the book, A Guide to Knickers.
1: A useful buy for naughty vicars.
3: And here's a snap of Algy Pug.
1: Stark naked on a fireside rug. I see the vet hasn't got to him yet.
3: In this box, my favourite chum is
1: a blow-up dolly from Ann Summers's. My word, you have extensive stock. And whips and masks and chains and locks. I'd like to stay and learn the ropes. Oh! Go here.
0: So Rupert did. And all his hopes soon came true, as can be seen
1: in this month's Playbear magazine. Pity about the staple through me growler, though. That was...
0: And the moral is that being naughty
1: brings in more cash than a UB40. She loved your red teddy and yellow check stockings and suspenders.
3: Very nice.
1: I'll have a can of special brewing.
3: Oh, come, lad. I'm
1: a bit
3: buggy
1: now.
3: Did you?
1: Excuse me, please. Is this seat taken, son?
4: Why are you asking me?
1: Well, you're sitting next to it, aren't you?
5: So? He doesn't own it, does he?
1: No, I suppose not. Oh, well, not too late then. I thought I was going to miss the start.
4: You have. He started.
1: Really? Well, where's the orchestra?
5: What's he on about, Gavin?
4: Oh, I don't know, Glenda.
1: Well, this is the Nigel Kennedy concert, isn't it?
4: Oh. You what? Take a look at our clobber, Grandad. Torn jeans, dirty T-shirts, sparky. Do we look like fans of Nigel Kennedy?
1: Well, yes.
5: Well, we're not. We're anarchists.
1: Well, isn't this Stepney Town Hall?
4: It's sure did, Town Hall, you stupid old
5: yeah.
4: git. You are witnessing the first international conference of the Class War Federation.
1: Oh, yeah? Well, what's that, then?
5: You never heard of the Class War Federation?
1: Is that the group of nutters were screaming Lord Sutch in it? What's his name?
5: Nah.
1: You know, Leslie Hutchinson.
5: Our aim is to bring down the capitalist system by means of an anarchic revolution.
1: That's them, the raving loonies, yes.
4: You're trying to wind us up.
1: No.
4: You're not a journalist, are you?
1: What, with my eyesight, I can barely read, let alone write.
5: Chuck him out, Gavin, he's from the Sun.
1: Yeah, hang on. Hang about, now I'm here, I might as well hear a speech, I suppose. Why's no one on the platform?
4: No one wants to say anything yet.
5: Yeah.
1: Oh, it's not very good organisation, is it?
4: Organisation? We're not fascists here, mate. Organisation requires leadership, doesn't it? To have leaders is to deny the masses the right to shape their own destiny, and that is tantamount to the destruction of free will. Nobody tells us what to do, Squire.
6: Really?
4: Yeah. Well, that's what he says here on page 24.
6: What's he reading, the Daily Mirror?
5: Oh, don't be stupid. That's class war. The paper for the people.
4: Paper for the people.
5: Paper for the people. Every week it reveals the sickening lifestyles of the rich scum who live like parasites off the blood of the proletariat.
6: Oh, you mean like Hello magazine, do you?
4: Leave it out, Glenda. It's not worth the effort. Have a roll up and calm down.
5: Yeah, thanks, Gav, I will.
6: Now, I must point out that this is a no-smoking area. There's a sign on the wall there.
5: If you are going to be offensive, I think you had better go.
6: Not till I've heard a speech.
4: Listen, Grandad, the only way you'll hear a speech today is if you make one yourself.
6: Is that so? Well, in that case... This week, down our town all came a gang.
7: Class war! Why not let our leaders hang?
6: I stood... shocked to hear this old harangue.
4: What's the country ever done for us?
7: Toffs out!
6: That's not half of what they say.
7: Pigs out!
6: Well, they banned the press instead.
7: Royals out!
5: Dukes are better dead than wed.
4: What's the country ever done for us?
6: I told them, didn't I? Free speech. That you're not denied. You can talk this rot, pal. That's a right you've got, pal.
4: Yeah, but leaving that aside, what's the country done for us?
6: Oh, I said, didn't I? This land lets you hold your conference. You lost all your British common sense. Those police might well come to your defence. Then I don't suppose you'd make a fuss.
4: Well, yeah, but...
6: You've those rights of any Democrat. Though you'd like to knock the country flat, they said...
4: Fine, but then apart from that, what's the country ever done for us?
6: They told me...
7: Free speech!
5: Though we've that is true... Anarchy's such fun, pal.
4: We're for number one, pal.
6: I said, well, you've passports too.

0: direct from the Panorama Studios, where they stunned the public with their saucy all-male strip review, Peekaboo, Why France a Go-Go? But in their case, more Chipperfields than Chippendales. Yes, here they are with a smile, a song, and a spot the ball, if you're lucky. Those happy headliners, Murdoch and Maxwell.
1: Well, if it isn't Mucky Murdoch.
2: And it's browned off Bobby M. Now, tell me, do you know what you get when you cross Robert Maxwell with the BBC?
1: I don't know, but I'm hoping for substantial damages.
3: All right, that's your lot.
2: Silly stories this week, haven't there, eh? It's been discovered that Charles Dickens died while canoodling with his lover. Yes, lovely way to go, but hard times for his little Dorrit. And how about status quo, travelling 800 miles in 12 hours to play four different concerts? It's amazing the value you can get from a senior citizen's rail card, isn't it? Did you read that Romanians are actually making tea out of donkey droppings? Yes. Brings a whole new meaning to one lump or two, really, doesn't it? And still abroad, I see they're flogging off bits of grease to make a few bob. They've been doing that for years in the BBC canteen, you know. And a man's admitted to mixing cannabis in a cake. He was nabbed when the cake didn't rise, but the people eating it did. And I see a garage worker gave a woman tiger tokens in exchange for a cuddle in the stockroom. Mm. Just as well the servicing bay was closed, really, wasn't it? It's an old-fashioned... Don't worry about it. I see at riding events in Oxfordshire, two first aid workers will gallop to 999 calls on horseback. So when the patients get to hospital, they'll be in a stable condition. They're coming towards me, I tell you. I see there's a new sex education video out called The Lover's Guide. Yes, it shows the sex lives of real-life couples. You watch one of them having a headache for 3 hours, you know. But... And I see a thief robbed a store wearing a brand-new pair of Y-fronts over his face. People are looking for a man with a price on his head. And finally, this good news. ITN newscaster Sandy Gall has been reunited with his wife. I knew they'd be back after the break.
4: Hello. Do you have one of these? A child benefit book? Well, go and get it, and I'll speak to you again after the break.
2: Take two bottles into the changing room? Not me. I'm Spurs and England footballer Terry Fenwick, so I always go in with a six-pack.
5: I don't think this is going to work. We don't seem to have much in common. You hate pop, I hate opera. And I loathe water painting, so... About the only thing we do have in common is...
6: Our taste in coffee, Diana.
5: No, the children, Charles.
4: Hello again. Have you got your child benefit book? Good. Now, rip it up. As government policy on child benefit over the past 11 years means it's not worth the paper it's written on.
2: Excuse me, sir. All right. All right, Dick Van Dyke.
7: Hey.
2: Wait a minute. Yeah.
7: Hey, ooh.
2: Will you just blow into this bag, sir? We police now have new powers to monitor train drivers like you.
7: All right, officer. I admit it, I am drunk.
2: Yes, just as I thought.
7: How did you know?
2: Well, if you'd just like to pull your train over to the side of the road, I'll tell you, won't I? What about the guy who works at the Sherwood Forest theme park, eh? He spends the whole day strolling around in tights, twanging his lute. It's all right for some, isn't it, eh? But then he got into a fight with someone who was throwing stones at a statue of his hero, Robin Hood. I can sympathise with that, because Robin's my hero as well. It's a little-known fact he was England's first stand-up comedian. Let's find out how it happened by travelling back across the centuries. We'll be off as soon as they fix this microphone. Microphone.
7: I sing a song of Robin Hood a-riding through the glen. But glens are just in Scotland found, says Robin.
2: Lost again. Oh, I'm sorry, lad. Sorry.

0: Got him, Bloomin' Eddie the Calvert. How can we do an ambush with all that noise? Hey, you. Will Scarlet?
1: Oh, it is ever so, yes. I blame these tights. They do not change.
0: Shut up.
1: Oh, they do. And they ride
0: up. Shut up, fussy, listen. Fiona Fusspot. Quiet, everyone, look. Here comes a likely target.
1: Oh.
0: A rich merchant banker.
1: He's mine.
0: I'll show him no mercy. Aha. Now, varlet, your money or your life?
2: My money is my life.
0: Oh, that's a tricky one, isn't it? Pass, friend.

0: Session.
1: Right, lads, let's camp here.
2: Oh, yes, if you ever...
1: Oh, for goodness sake.
3: The wrong lot here, I'm sure of it. I'm starving here. Oi, Tuck! Tuck!
4: Yes.
3: Oh, there you are, my deep fat fryer. Good, that'll be it at Plymouth this Christmas. Got that one down, good. Fatty, what's for dinner?
4: It's too dear, Robin.
3: Ah, venison, me favourite.
4: No, Robin, it's too dear. 10 groats a pound, it's not on.
3: But that's robbery.
4: Well, you should know. I can't afford venison or the housekeeping you give me, so it's exceedingly good acorn stew again. Ah.
0: Now, Robin loved Maid Marion. She was to be his wife. But not until he'd got a grip and sorted out his life.
5: And what time do you call this? Out with the boys again, I'll bet. You never take me anywhere these days.
3: What are you on about? I took you to Nottingham Forest last week, didn't I?
5: But I hate football.
3: Yes, that's why I took you to Nottingham Forest.
5: And another thing, it's time you started behaving more reasonably. You take everything from the forest and never put anything back. I'm worried about the effect on the environment.
3: Oh, you mean...
5: Yes, I've joined the Lincoln Green Party.
3: Oh, full sense, woman, will you? I've got to use wood for me bows and arrows, haven't I?
5: Oh, so that's a long bow in your tights. I thought you were just pleased to see me.
3: You see, folks, recycling does work. Anyway, how else can I make a decent living here?
5: Try your hand at comedy, Robin. That Matt the Miller's son does all right at it.
3: You might be right. Instead of bows and arrows, I'll use barbed comments and shafts of wit. Right. Here goes.
0: So Robin practiced long and hard beneath the sturdy oaks. He threw away his faithful bow and started telling jokes.
3: Stand up and deliver!
2: Oh, are you sure that's right?
3: Yes, I'm a stand-up and this is my delivery. Verily, a funny thing happened on the way to the forest. I found a tiny toilet.
2: Really?
3: Yes, it's a little John. Hey! Yes, you see? Even the creatures of the forest are clapping. What about that? Here. Why is my shirt like the unemployment figures?
2: I don't know.
3: It's a doublet. One more.
2: Oh, mercy, mercy. I can't take any more of this, please. Here's all my money.
3: Ah, success, lads!
0: So Robin, he became a star and got lots of money bags. He won wealth and fame and Marion, and just for telling gags.
3: Happy, darling?
5: Oh, yes, Robin. Our own split-level treehouse at last. And our first little one on the way. I've been thinking of names.
3: Oh, yes?
5: If it's a girl, I thought we'd call her Little Red Riding.
3: Yes, yes. That's nice. And if it's a boy?
5: What do you think of Roy?
3: Roy Hood. Yes, I like the sound of that. That is how it all started, folks. Ever since then, we Huds have kept up the family tradition. Yes, we still can't hit the target. Ready, lads?
0: Though Robin and his men are gone,
5: we've kept his jokes and rhymes.
3: They're old and tired and wearing thin. Just right.

0: And finally, stop press.
1: An old chest was dug up containing a halfpenny, broken china, and tatty rags.
2: Obvious little something put by for a rainy day by Ken Dodd.
0: Madame Tussauds has revealed its new waxwork of Neil Kinnock.
2: Yes, the mouth wore out on the old one.
1: Salman Rushdie has been asked to appear in a film.
2: It's going to be a remake of The Invisible Man.
0: A new survey says that British women's boobs are getting bigger.
2: Mind you, they've only asked a handful so far.
1: The Ford Motor Company has found a great new way to stop thieves breaking into their cars and driving them off at high speed.
2: Yes, they've hired Nigel Mansell's engineers.
0: A new book is soon to be published explaining why English people don't like the Welsh.
2: Well, at least that's what we think it says. Our information came from a leak.
1: Sainsbury's has become the first supermarket in Britain to allow credit cards.
2: And you can bet your life the first person to try them out will be right in front of me at the checkout.
0: And that's the end of the Stop Press.
2: Well, I'll be back next week unless I'm taking the new test for 7-year-olds. Ta-da for now!
3: Those were the news headlines starring Roy Hudd, Chris Emmett and June Whitfield with Peter Marston, the headliners. The announcer was Richard Clegg. Sketches were by Mike Coleman, Michael Dines, Jed Parsons, Tony Hare, Richard Stoneman, Jerry Godin, Alex Topaniuk, Ivan Shakespeare, Robert Linford, Jeff Cousins, Les Rowley and Richard Parker, with songs by Richard Quick and Jeremy Brown. Additional lines by Jenny Maynard, Susan Jeevans, Phil Smith, Simon Jeweler and Stephen Albrow, Faye Dickinson, Alan Hay, Glenn Pollard, Rick Freeman and Tony Wheatley, Steve Barham, Clive Wichelow, Dave Single, Steve Toombs, Brian Taylor, Graham Dakin, John Holland, Tim Maloney, Nick R. Thomas and Dave Dixon.
2: All of whom are definitely on the blacklist of our producer.
3: Dirk Mag.

0: News just in. Talks have broken down between the BBC and the broadcasting unions. 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
2: From Hollywood, the Sweeney and March program.
3: I'm Bob Sweeney. I feed monkeys.
4: I'm Hal March.
3: Want a banana?
4: Bob, please.
2: Columbia Broadcasting System and its affiliated stations present the Sweeney and March program, starring the young comedy stylists Bob Sweeney and Hal March, and featuring the music of Led Gluskin and his orchestra and the songs of the Sweeney and March Choral Society. I'm Bob Lamont. Bob Sweeney?
3: Yeah?
2: Bob, have you got a rock?
3: A rock? Yeah, here you are.
2: Thanks. Bob Sweeney and Hal March, Bob Sweeney and Hal March, the beloved radio comedians, are at this moment in their office at Columbia Square in Hollywood, desperately trying to find an idea for next week's program. Let's break the window and look in on them.
4: Well, how's it coming? Any better, Bob?
3: Well, Hal, haven't got a thing on the paper.
4: Why not?
3: Haven't got any paper in the typewriter.
4: Why do you have to make jokes? Why can't you make a good joke when we're so pressed for an idea?
3: Why don't you get it right?
4: We've been working in this office 16 hours. Now we still haven't got even one sentence for next week's program. Now, put some paper in the machine. Let's get serious with it.
3: Okay, Hal.
4: Put a piece of carbon paper in. We might need an extra copy.
3: Carbon paper? All right. Here we are.
4: Good. Now, wait a minute. Why is the carbon paper all folded up like that?
3: I wrapped the sandwiches in it.
4: Oh, well, I wanted to cut down on my white bread anyway.
3: Yeah. Well, the paper's in, Hal.

0: Why is the carbon paper all folded up like that?
1: I wrapped the sandwiches in it.
0: Oh, well, I wanted to cut down on my white bread anyway.
1: Yeah. Well, the paper's in, Hal. And now we're all set to write the show.
0: All right, now, Bob. We're going to approach this thing from an entirely different angle. Mind's clear.
1: Right.
0: Clean paper.
1: Right.
0: Now we're all set. Now we're going to do this thing, Bob. We're going to lick it. Get on the typewriter there. Come up with those jokes. Now hit those keys and go get them!
1: Just isn't coming, Hal.
0: What's the matter with us, Bob?
1: Well, listen, maybe if we look through the morning paper here, Hal, we can get some jokes on the news.
0: Okay, I'm ready to try anything.
1: Okay. Let's see what's in the news now. Murders, robberies, fires.
0: Bob, you won't find ideas for jokes in the news section. Look through the comic section. There's where you find the funny stuff.
1: Oh, okay, Hal. Comic section.
0: Yes.
1: Let's see now. Comic section. Here we are. Murders, robberies, fires.
0: Well, try the personal column, Bob. Some of those personal ads are really funny.
1: Yeah, those personal ads are funny. Let's see, personal ads. Here's one, Hal.
0: Yeah.
1: Young man, well-educated, respectable, accept any position with a future, experienced in murders, robberies and fires.
0: Yeah. Forget the paper, Bob. We'll think up some jokes, but they've got to be good ones.
1: Got to be good jokes. Yeah.
2: Let's see. I can see you.
1: I got it, Hal.
0: Huh?
1: I got it. A swell idea for a joke.
0: Fine. What is it?
1: You know that song, Hal? Open the door, Richard.
0: Well, certainly. I've got all of Caruso's records.
1: Well, all we have to do to get a big laugh is to have a knock on the door and somebody hollers, open the door, Richard. And I bet the audience would laugh.
0: No, Bob, sorry. No, I like it. I like it. I think it's funny, but not for our program.
1: Well, why not?
0: Too clever, too new. The people aren't ready for it.
1: I guess it's pretty slick, huh?
0: Bob, I don't understand this. I can't understand it. I'll tell you what.
1: What?
0: Let's get out of this room. What we need is a change of atmosphere. This room is getting on my nerves, Bob. We've been in this room so long, I'm beginning to feel that these walls are moving in on me. Bob, the walls, they're moving in. They're pressing me. Look at me, Bob. Bob! Bob! Bob! Bob, when's the Academy Award dinner?
1: That isn't until next month, Hal.
0: Well, let's get out of here, then the change will do us.
1: All right.
0: You get cooped up in a place like that.
1: Well, where are we going, Hal?
0: I don't know. I'll tell you what. Let's take a walk over to the mail room. We'll pick up our fan mail, clear up our minds. Then we'll come back and lick the strip.
1: Okay, Hal, let's go.
3: Hey, you. Hey, big fella.
0: That guy over there is calling his brother. Probably one of our fans.
1: Maybe he's the one that was paroled last week.
0: No, I don't think so, Bob.
3: Hiya, big fella.
1: Hiya.
3: No, not you. The big fella.
0: Hello.
3: Hey, do it for me, will you?
0: Do what?
3: You know, from the show. Go ahead, do it, will you?
0: Well, I'd like to, but I don't understand.
1: Go on, Hal. You'll kill him.
0: I don't know what he means, Bob.
3: Oh, please, do it for me. The thing you do from the show, will you?
1: I think you should, Hal. Go on.
0: But I'm telling you, Bob, the guy doesn't make sense.
3: Oh, sure, go ahead. The thing from the show. You know the thing you do.
0: No.
3: Sure, you know the thing.

0: I'm afraid you've made a mistake. I'm not on that program.
1: Ain't you Gabriel Heater?
0: No, I ain't Gabriel Heater. Come on, Bob.
2: Okay.
0: Gabriel Heater. What are you laughing about?
2: Imagine that guy thinking you were Gabriel Heater.
0: Yeah.
2: She's a singer.
0: Gabriel Heater is a... Never mind. Here's the mail room. Singer. Oh, hello there.
3: Hello, fellows. How are you?
0: What did he say, Bob?
2: I didn't get it all. I'll ask him again. Hello there.
3: Hello. How are you, fellow?
0: What did he say?
2: His mother's in the hospital.
0: You're new here, aren't you?
3: Yeah, I haven't been here very long.
2: Well, what do you do here in the mailroom?
3: I'm the stamp of a little liquor.

0: Would you drag out the stack of mail for Sweeney and March?
1: Sure, okay. Here you are.
0: Fine. One postcard?
2: Let me read it, Hal.
0: Here, Bob, you can keep it. You're sure that's all the mail for us?
1: That's all a little.
2: Oh, boy, listen to this, Hal.
0: What is it, Bob?
2: The owl drugstore's having a sale on owls.
0: That's fine. It's not even from a fan.
3: Pardon me. Excuse me.
0: Yeah, would you step aside and make room for the postman?
3: Hey, Jack. Three more sacks of mail for the barn dance.
0: The barn dance gets all that mail?
3: Yeah. They usually get about 3 million letters a week.
0: That's right. They get about 3,000 letters a week. The mailman said 3 million.
1: I know, but I hate those double.
0: Come on, Bob. Let's get out of here. Barn dance.
4: Will you hold the door open, please?
2: There's another mailman, Hal.
0: Yeah. Show anything in the sack for Sweeney and Mark?
4: No, this is all for the barn dance.
2: All that mail is for the barn dance?
4: Mail? No, this is fertilizer.
0: Barn dance. 3 million letters a week. Barn dance. Doesn't that burn you up, Bob? We've got a wonderful program loaded with clever little bonbons, and all we get is one postcard.
2: Yeah, the old drugstore's having a sale on owls.
0: Yeah, I know. Barn dance. Barn dance.
2: What's the matter, Hal?
0: Bob, that's it.
2: Yeah. What?
0: Barn dance, Bob. Don't you see? That's the answer to our problem. We want fan mail, so we write a barn dance program and kill two birds with one stone.
2: Oh, why didn't I think of that?
0: Oh, we'll be a sensation. I don't know. Why didn't you?
2: Well, maybe it's because horses give me hives.
0: Well, that's what we're going to do, Bob. We'll have a barn dance of our own.
2: Oh, boy. A barn dance. That'll be swell. I love horses.
0: Yeah. I thought that horses gave you hives.
2: Yeah, but only when I eat them.
0: Oh, come on.
5: While Bob and Hal plot to lift the Hillbilly Oscar from Lum and Abner, the Sweeney and March Choral Group sing A Fast Chance.

0: Now that Bob and Hal have finally hit on an idea for their next week's program, we find them in their office writing a barn dance program to end all barn dance programs.
1: How's it shaping up, Bob?
2: Just a minute, Hal. Just a minute.
1: Oh, hurry up. I can hardly wait.
2: There. That's it.
1: Good. Let me see it. Oh, boy, this is really something, Bob. Here is a show that's really going to turn the trick. If this doesn't get us a flock of fan mail, I don't know what will.
2: How does it open, Hal?
1: Well, it opens with Bob Lamond saying,
0: "Ladies and gentlemen, the Sweeney and March Barn Dance."

0: swamp, those joshers of fun and nonsense, your neighbors and mine, Jughead Sweeney and Banjo Mouth March.
1: Thank you, neighbors. Thank you. Thank
2: sure
1: you.
2: Sure do. Thank you, neighbors. Sure do.
1: Good to see y'all.
2: Howdy, Brother Mort.
1: Well, howdy, Jughead. How's the Mrs. Rheumatism?
2: Just fine. Just fine. Don't bother anymore at all.
1: What did you do? Give her the patent medicine?
2: No. I shot her.
1: Land sakes and tingling, if we ain't gonna have fun in the old Sweetie and March bar dance tonight, eh, Brother Sweetie?
2: Sure are.
1: And neighbors, speaking of things that make you feel good, that'll put Snap in your garters. Sister Jenkins gets such a bang out of them garters. Anyway, speaking of things that'll make you feel just as fresh and as crisp as the early morning dew on a load of corn husks in back of the barn. Don't forget our sponsor's product, that good old reliable alkali water. And now I'm going to ask Brother Sweeney here to drop this here alkali water tablet into this here glass, and I want you neighbors to listen to it fizz. All right, Brother Sweeney, let her go. Listen. Just listen to that, neighbors. Ain't that something? Of course, alkali water don't do nothing but fizz. But, man, that's what I call good entertainment. And another thing about alkali... Good Lord, that's loud. And another thing about alkali water, if you drink it while it's still fizzing, you'll rid yourself of any cold, bad teeth, fallen hair, or gingivitis. In fact, it'll bust you wide open. That's fine, Brother Sweeney. Stop it from fizzing now, and we'll get on with the barn dance.
2: Just a minute, Brother Mark.
1: Good work, Brother Sweeney. And now, neighbors.
2: Hold it, he's still alive.
1: Yes, sir, them tablets is real fizzy.
2: Just about time now to get things underway with a square dance, ain't it, Brother March?
1: Just about, Brother Sweeney.
2: And oh, Brother March, every time I hear a square dance, it reminds me of the horse we have with one leg.
1: A horse with one leg? How do you make him work?
2: We didn't. We used him for a weather vane.
1: And now, folks, if you'll all line up, we'll have a real old-fashioned hold-down with music being played by Crazy Boy Gluskin and his Applejack. All right, boys, let's take it and haul. Promenade till you get straight like a rusty hinge in the old front gate. All right, Brother Sweeney, call her up.
3: Round and round, round and round, round and round, round and round.
1: That's fine,
3: round,
1: Brother
3: and round and round and round.
1: That's fine. Swing your ma, swing your pa, swing the gal from Arkansas. Thank you, Crazy Boy, thank you.
2: Sure do, Crazy Boy, sure do.
1: Now, neighbors.
4: Howdy, Brother Mark.
1: Well, howdy, Luke. See your fiancée down by the creek kissing that salesman fellow.
4: Ah, that's all right. She didn't buy nothing.
1: And now, neighbors.
2: For one of our singing aggregations?
1: Sure is, Brother Sweeney. Only one we have.
2: You know, Brother Mart, every time I hear these folks sing, it reminds me of the one-legged horse we used to have.
1: A one-legged horse? How'd you get him to work?
2: We didn't. We used him to churn butter with.
1: And now, neighbors, it's time for our musical group, the Hoosier Cold Shot. 4 syringes and a nose dropper. They're going to sing that very popular number from way down south in the land of cotton where the beds are bad and the food is rotten. The Martins and the Coys. Let her rip, gang. Nice ripping. Hit it, crazy boy, in the key of 4.

0: Thank you, kids. Thank you. That was a knee slapper.
1: Sure do. Thank you, kids. Sure do.
0: Well, now, sure enough, and look who's here.
1: Doggone if it ain't the assassin, he call him Mr. Dandy from Paducah, Daisy Ellaby.
0: Evening, Miss Ellerby.
2: Evening, Brother March.
3: Evening, Daisy.
2: Get along with you, you little rascal, you.
0: Well, now tell me, Daisy, do you have any choice little tidbits of gossip for our barn dancers tonight?
2: Yes, indeed, Brother March. Yes, indeed. If you read my column in the Paducah Clarion, you'll find that Miss Polly Jenkins is leaving her glamorous job at McKay's Feedlot to become the blushing bride of Elmer Gunch, assistant manager of McKay's. The couple met while carrying swill buckets. Gentlemen, please note, it's an 8-pound cuspidor at the Merchant's Hotel. And now my picture of you for the week. For the best years of our lives, I give. For the razor's edge, I give. And for Roy Rogers' latest musical, Dancing in the Watering Hole, I give.
0: And thank you, Daisy Ellaby.
1: Don't you think it's about time, Brother Notch, for another one of them hold-downs, Brother March?
0: Sure is, Brother Sweeney. Grab your partners. Two little ladies side by side. Gents come down on the old cowhide. Our hands in the pockets, back to the wall. Chew some tobacco and promenade all. Hit it, crazy boy.

0: you, crazy boy. Thank you.
1: Sure do, crazy boy. Sure do. Uh-huh.
0: And now, neighbors.
1: Well, doggone, Brother March. Look who's shuffling into the old barn dance now.
0: Well, I'll be a drunken revenuer if it ain't Frankie Saputo and his magic banjo.
1: Evening, Frankie.
2: Well, evening, boy.
0: What are you going to play for us tonight, Frankie?
2: I'm going to do a number that I played at Carnegie Hall when I was there with Joshua Heifetz and his band. A grand old Western folk song.
3: Oh, Susanna.
0: Well, go ahead, Frankie.

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The sky was blue and frisky. 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

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She was crying in her eye. I told her.

0: Thank you, Frankie, and thank you.
1: Sure do, Frankie, sure do. Oh-ho! Well, now, Brother March, ain't it just about time for us to introduce the big Bond Dance surprise?
0: Just about, Brother Sweeney, just about. Well, neighbors, as we told you last week, tonight we are going to present the grand prize to the winner of the plowing contest over at the county fair. And here she is, the little lady who was voted Miss Plow Handle of 1947... Miss Sally Young of Prescott.
2: Well, howdy, folks. Shucks, if I'd have known this was going to be so formal, I'd have worn my leather lounging pajamas with a buckskin midriff.
0: Well, Sally, I imagine the competition was pretty tough over at the plow pulling contest.
2: Oh, it sure was.
0: Yeah. How many contestants was there?
2: Seven.
0: Is that right?
2: Yeah. Three horses, two burros, a jackass, and myself.
0: Well, Sally, because you have been voted Miss Plow Handle of 1947, it is my privilege to present to you now something that every girl who pulls a plow should have in her wardrobe. Bring out the prize, Brother Sweeney. Well, congratulations, Sally. And now, bar dancers, let's wind up tonight's festivities with a real old-fashioned hoedown. Right, Brother Sweeney?
1: Right, Brother March. Let her go, crazy boy.
0: Till you get there, form a circle, then a square. Well, there's our theme, and it's in the hall, cause now it's time to close our door. Hope you had a right good time. Go on, sweetie, it's your rhyme.
1: Up and down, and up and down, and up and down, and up and
0: that's
1: down.
0: That's fine, Brother Sweeney, that's real down, fine. Yes, sir, you really got that thing
3: next week, Columbia and its affiliated stations will present another Sweeney and March program starring Bob Sweeney and Hal March and featuring the music of Led Ruskin's orchestra and the songs of the choral group. And now credit where credit is due. In our cast tonight were such stellar stars as Herman the Hermit, Frank Saputo, Ruth Parrott, Hi Everback, George Fenneman, Jack Crutcher, and our live horses from the stable of Lionel Comport. I'm Bob Lamond, and here are Bob and Hal.
0: Well, Bob, who do you want to say goodnight to?
1: Well, I'd like to say goodnight to somebody I never said goodnight to before.
0: Well, who's that?
1: Well, I want to say goodnight to all the moonshiners on Hill 69 in West Virginia.
0: Well, go right ahead.
1: Goodnight, moonshiners.
0: Goodnight, everybody.
1: Uh-huh.
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0: Command Performance USA, the greatest entertainers in America, as requested by you, the fighting men of the United States Armed Forces throughout the world.
1: Command Performance!
0: Presented this week and every week, till it's over, over there. Men, it's Command Performance time again. Time to dig in and answer your request by presenting the stars you want to hear. I guess we've had almost 100 letters requesting the appearance of a certain Hollywood personality. We're going to read just one of those letters. It's from a corporal in the United States Marine Corps somewhere in the South Pacific who writes,
2: "Would you please call up my kid sister and tell her I'd like to hear her voice?"
0: Well, fella, here she is. Your kid sister and the sweetheart of just about everybody back here at home, Miss Shirley Temple.
3: Thank you, Mr. Paul Douglas, and a great big hello to my brother Sonny and all the other fighting nephews of Uncle Sam. I hardly know where to begin, because tonight's command performance is really sprinkled with stars. Let me see. Starlight, star bright, first star I see tonight. Don's her Sunday best regalia for a soldier in Australia. His command is answered now as Martha Tilton takes a bow.

0: Now, here's a letter from way up north in Iceland, signed by Lieutenant M.A.G.
1: Dear Command Performance, I'm very proud to be a pilot in the best Air Force in the world. I'm also pretty proud of a little bundle of mischief back home in Georgia. You know, she'd be right here beside me for a moment if you'd put on that famous star with the same nickname as my kid. And I do mean Baby Snook.
0: Your wish is our command, Lieutenant. Here she is, Miss Fanny Bryce and her famous characterization of Baby Snook with Hanley, Daddy Stafford, and Mr. Frank Nelson.
2: Find Snooks and Daddy on the golf course, where Snooks has insisted upon being present despite Daddy's protest. So let's look over on the first tee and sort of see what's cooking.
3: Move back a little, Snooks.
4: Why?
3: If you don't move, I won't be able to swing my club.
5: Excuse me.
3: Oh, yes?
5: Have you seen a ball?
3: No. We just walked on the tee.
5: Oh, okay.
3: The nerve of that guy.
4: Yeah.
3: Looked at me as though I'd picked up his ball.
4: Maybe he's seen you do it, Daddy.
3: Did you see me pick up a ball?
4: Uh-huh.
3: He did not. I took this ball out of my bag.
4: Oh, Daddy.
3: Well, it isn't his anyway. It came from the other direction. And you mind your own business. If a fellow's too cheap to hire a caddy, he deserves to lose his ball.
4: Why don't you hire a caddy, Daddy?
3: Because I don't need one.
4: Well, I'm tired from carrying this bag.
3: You haven't started yet. Oh, I'll carry it myself. Put it down.
4: Look at all the people waiting, Daddy.
3: I see them. I'm going to start right now.
4: What are you doing?
3: I'm putting the ball on the tee.
4: Is that tee?
3: Yes.
4: Looks like dirt.
3: It is dirt. This tea isn't the same as the tea you drink.
4: Why?
3: Because one is a beverage and the other is ground. This tea is ground.
4: I thought coffee was ground.
3: Coffee is ground. But this is a different tea and a different ground. Does that answer your question?
4: I didn't ask you nothing.
3: Well, don't.
5: Hurry up and hit the ball. I haven't got all day, brother.
3: Take your time, brother.
4: Is he your brother, Daddy?
3: No, he's not my brother. I wouldn't have him for a second cousin.
5: Never mind those wisecracks, fella. Just drive off and keep moving.
3: Okay, okay. Broken down public courses.
4: Hit the ball, Daddy.
3: All right, just you keep quiet.
4: All right.
3: Back slow, head down.
4: Daddy!
3: What is it?
4: Where are you going to hit it to?
3: To that thing waving down there.
4: What thing?
3: The flag. That flag indicates the position of the green.
4: Why?
3: Because that's where the hole is. Wherever you see a flag, there's a hole.
4: Why don't they fix it?
3: Fix what?
4: The hole in the flag.
3: There isn't any hole in the flag. The green has a hole in it.
4: Why?
3: Oh, so I can crawl in and pull it over my head. Oh, stop a yelling. Will you let me hit this ball?
4: Where are you going to hit it to?
3: I told you. To the green.
4: What for?
3: Because that's where the hole is.
4: What hole?
3: The first hole. Now move back.
4: Well, why don't you hit it to the second hole?
3: Because this is the first tee, and you must hit the ball to the corresponding hole.
4: Where is it?
3: Where that flag is waving. That's the hole.
4: What hole?
3: The first hole. And that's where I'm going to hit it.
4: Where?
3: The first hole!
5: Why don't you tee that kid up and clutter into a trap?
3: You stop meddling in my affairs, mister, or there'll be plenty of trouble.
5: Listen, fella, you've been on this tee for 20 minutes. Now, why don't you be nice and let me play through?
3: Oh, all right. Get out of the way, Snooks.
4: Why?
3: I'm letting this man go through.
5: Thanks. I'll be out of your way in a second.
4: Wait! He really hit it, didn't he, Daddy?
3: Just a bunt.
4: Yeah?
3: Wait till I get a suck at it. I'll show you.
4: Let me see you do it.
3: Okay, get out of the way while I tee up again.
4: I'll get out of the way.
3: Now, don't make a sound.
4: I'll make a sound.
3: You just watch where the ball goes.
4: All right, Daddy.
3: Now, head down, right hand over.
4: Yeah.
3: Bring the club back slowly.
4: Daddy!
3: Oh! What is it now?
4: Why don't you hit the ball.
5: That's what I'm trying to do.
4: Will you hit it good?
5: Good enough to qualify for the Open, I guess. I'll probably shoot a par.
4: Whose par are you going to shoot, Daddy?
5: I said par, not par. The object of the game is to shoot par.
4: Hmm. Why don't you shoot ma?
5: Don't give me ideas.
4: Huh?
5: Nothing. Will you let me hit this ball?
4: I didn't do nothing.
5: Well, don't utter a sound now. Here I go. Knees relaxed. Left shoulder down. Eye on the ball.
4: You missed it, Daddy.
5: Hmm. Tough course. Good out. Head down, eye on the ball.
4: Daddy!
5: Now what is it?
4: That man in the sandpit just missed the ball, too.
5: That's fine.
4: You know what he said?
5: No, what did he say?
4: Shall I leave out the bad words?
5: Yes.
4: And he didn't say nothing.
5: Watch me and keep quiet. Eye on the ball, firm grip. Right hand over, come back slowly.
4: Right slowly.
5: Well, go ahead and talk if you're going to.
4: I'm going to talk, Daddy.
5: Fine. Now, eye on the ball.
4: Did you hit it, Daddy?
5: And how? Carried 30 yards, straight as an arrow. Except it's a little out of bounds.
4: Is that good?
5: Oh, not bad. Come on, I don't want to lose that ball.
4: So let me hit one, Daddy.
5: In a minute. Let me find my ball.
4: I want to hit it.
5: I'll hear it. Holy smoke. Nobody but a professional could make this shot to the green.
4: I want to try it.
5: All right, you little smart aleck. I'll bet you won't even move the ball an inch. I'll take this glove.
4: Which way shall I hit it?
5: You see that flag on the green?
4: Yeah.
5: Aim for that. Now keep your head down and your eye on the ball.
4: No, don't tell me. I want to do it all by myself.
5: Now go ahead.
4: Come on, stand back.
5: Well, I'll be... What a shot! Dead to the pin!
4: No good?
5: Why, it's a miracle! Come on, let's see how close it is. Oh, boy! Snooks, look at this ball! 4 inches from the cup.
4: What do I have to do now, Daddy?
5: Make it go in that little hole. Well, what are you yelling about?
4: Why didn't you tell me when we were back there?
5: Oh, come on, we're going home.
0: Thank you, Miss Bryce and Mrs. Stafford. You know, I used to play parts like that myself. I outgrew them. Now, a letter from the city we mustn't mention in South America.
6: If anybody is tops with this man's army, it's Dorothy L'Amour. Could you persuade her to sing a chorus of Moonlight and Shadows just for us?
0: You bet we can, Sergeant JWC. And we'd have done it before, except that nobody in Hollywood has been traveling more miles to sell more defense bonds than the lovely lady I give you now, Miss Dorothy L'Amour.
7: Thank you, Shirley. And hello there, Sergeant. I'm very happy to be here to answer your command. After all, you are in America's armed forces, the only army that we here at home will ever take orders from. Here is your song, and with it, my deepest respect for the greatest fighting men in the world.

0: my gratitude to Miss Dorothy Lamour and greetings to a couple of gentlemen answering a whole flock of requests, including one from a former baseball player and his friends at the U.S. Naval Station in Puerto Rico. Here they are with their famous baseball sketch, Abbott and Costello.
1: Where's
2: my new baseball suit? Oh, boy, oh, boy.
1: All right, now, don't get
2: excited.
1: Are you
2: the manager of this baseball team?
1: Yes.
2: Well, now that I'm down here for spring training, I would like to know some of the guys' names on the team, so when I meet them on the street or the ballpark, I'll be able to say hello.
1: Well, naturally, I'll introduce you to the boys, and a regular bunch of boys we have. But you know, strange as it may seem, they give these ballplayers nowadays very peculiar names.
2: Funny names.
1: Strange names, nicknames, pet names.
2: Well, tell me the fellow's name.
1: Well, now, let's see. We have on the bags, we have who's on first, what's on second, I don't know's on third.
2: That's what I want to find out.
1: I'm saying, who's on first, what's on second, I don't know's on third.
2: Are you the manager?
1: Yes.
2: You know the guy's name?
1: I should.
2: Well, who's on first?
1: Yes.
2: I mean the fellow's name.
1: Who?
2: The guy on first.
1: Who?
2: The first baseman.
1: Who?
3: The guy on first. Who is on first?
4: What are you asking me for?
1: I'm not asking you. I'm telling you. Who is on first?
2: I'm asking you who's on first.
1: Yes.
2: Well, go ahead and tell me.
1: Who?
2: The guy on first.
1: Who is on first?
2: Have you got a contract with the first baseman?
1: Yes.
2: Who signed the contract?
1: Well, naturally, you wouldn't expect anyone else to sign it.
2: But who?
1: Yes.
2: So who signed it?
1: Yes, absolutely.
2: Look, when you pay off the first baseman every month, who gets the money?
1: Every dollar of it.
2: Who gets it?
1: Absolutely. Sometimes his wife comes down and gets it.
2: Whose wife?
1: Yes. After all, he's entitled to it.
2: Who is?
1: Yes.
2: All I'm trying to find out is what's the fellow's name on first base?
1: Oh, no, wait a minute. What is on second base?
2: Who's on second?
1: Who's on first?
2: One base at a time, please.
1: Don't change the players around.
2: I'm not changing anybody. I'm only asking you, what is the fellow's name on first base?
1: No, wait a minute. What is on second
2: base? I'm not asking you who's on second.
1: Who's on first?
2: I don't know.
1: He's on third. We're not talking about him. Now, wait a minute.
2: How did I get on third base?
1: You mentioned his name.
2: If I mention a third baseman's name, who did I say is playing third?
1: No, who's playing first?
2: Never mind first. I want to know what's the fellow's name on third base.
1: No, what's on second?
2: Who's on second?
1: Who's on first?
2: I don't know.
1: He's on third.
2: There I go. Back to first. Well, will you stay on third base and don't go off it?
1: What do you want me to do?
2: I want to know who was playing third base.
1: Why do you insist on putting who on third base?
2: Now, who am I putting on third base?
1: Yes, but we don't want him there.
2: You don't want who there?
1: No.
2: So what's the fellow's name belongs there?
1: No, what belongs on second?
2: Who's on second?
1: Who's on first?
2: I don't know.
1: Third base.
2: Look, Abbott, please, have you got an outfield?
1: Naturally.
2: The left fielder's name.
1: Why?
2: I don't know. I just thought I'd ask you.
1: Well, I just thought I'd tell you.
2: But tell me who's playing left field.
1: No, who's playing first?
2: Stay out of the infield!
1: Oh, don't mention your names out here.
2: What's the left fielder's name?
1: No, what's on second?
2: I'm not asking you who's on second.
1: Who's on first?
2: I don't know.
1: Third base.
2: And the left fielder's name?
1: Why?
2: Because.
1: Oh, he's center field. Play as well as I do.
2: You've got to have a pitcher on the team.
1: Naturally.
2: The pitcher's name?
1: Tomorrow.
2: You don't want to tell me today?
1: I'm telling you.
2: Go ahead.
1: Tomorrow.
2: What time?
1: What time what?
2: What time tomorrow are you going to tell me who's pitching?
1: Now listen. Who is not pitching? Who
2: I'll
1: is...
2: I'll break your arm, you say. Who's on first?
1: Have it your own way. Go ahead.
2: I want to know what's the pitcher's name.
1: What's on second?
2: I don't know. Let
1: me... base.
2: You got a catcher?
1: Certainly.
2: The catcher's name.
1: Today.
2: Today, and tomorrow's pitching.
1: Now you've got it.
2: That's all we got is a couple of days
1: on
2: the team.
1: Well, I can't help that.
2: You know, I'm a catcher, too.
1: I know that.
2: Now, I'll get behind the plate. I'll do some fancy catching. Tomorrow's pitching on my team, and the heavy hitter gets up.
1: Yes.
2: Home run, Paul Douglas.
1: All
2: what
1: right.
2: A home run hitter.
1: So?
2: Tomorrow throws the ball. Douglas bunched the ball. Now, when he bunched the ball, me being a good catcher, I want to throw the guy out of first base, so I pick up the ball and throw it to who?
1: Now, that's the first thing you've said right.
2: I don't even know what I'm talking about!
1: Well, that's all you have to do.
2: Just to throw at the first base.
1: So?
2: Who's got it?
1: Naturally.
2: Look, Abbott, who's got it?
1: Naturally.
2: Naturally. Excuse me. I pick up the ball. I throw it to naturally.
1: No, wait a minute. You throw the ball to first base. Then who gets it?
2: Naturally.
1: That's it.
2: Well, I pick up the ball and I throw it to naturally.
1: No, wait a minute.
2: I throw the ball to who?
1: Naturally.
2: Now, you ask me.
1: You throw the ball to who?
2: Naturally.
1: That's
2: same as you! Look, Now, I throw the ball to who? Whoever it is drops the ball so the guy runs to second. Who picks up the ball and throws it to what? What throws to, I don't know. I don't know, throws it back to tomorrow. Triple play.
1: Yes.
2: Another guy gets up and it's a long fly ball to be called. Why? I don't know. He's on third and I don't give a darn.
1: What was that?
2: I said, I don't give a darn.
1: Oh, that's our shortstop.
2: Oh, that's silly.

now a very warm answer to a requisition from a very cold climate for Technical Sergeant DRW in the Engineer Corps up in Alaska. Six hits in the midst from the Bob Hope Show, and begin the beginning.

Well, Big Brother, that just about fills up the package for tonight. A package of love, wrapped in devotion and sealed with a kiss. In your letters, many of you say, command performance is your thrill of the week. To us who appear here, it's a thrill of a lifetime. Keep writing to us, won't you? And when you think of us here at home, think of hands across the sea. And remember that behind those hands are lots and lots of arms. Arms of iron and steel. And we'll keep them rolling off the assembly lines until you've made the last of our enemies kneel down and say uncle to Uncle Sam. This is Shirley Temple saying good night and God bless you.

Okay, man, there goes Command Performance number 9. We hope you liked it because you built it. Now, please write to Command Performance in care of the station to which you are listening and let us know whom and what you'd like to hear. You'll get it, brother, because as big as one little spangle of the 48 stars in that flag you're defending. And so, until we shortwave at you next time, hit 'em hard, buddy. Right down to the last rising son of a gun.

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1: Polo mints.
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We open the program with Bing Crosby, 1933, Lenny Hayton conducting, and Let's Spend an Evening at Home. Then it was Smile, Darn Ya, Smile, February 1931, The Sunshine Boys, Joe Mooney and Dan Mooney, Ben Selvin's orchestra, Benny Goodman on clarinet. Here's Annette Hanshaw, backed by, among others, Tommy Dorsey on trumpet, 1929, Lovable and Sweet.

nothing about me is gonna be the same. I'll change my love for one for a little short laugh. I'll even change the number hanging on my flat. Ah, because nobody loves you when you're old and gray. There'll be some changes.

WFUV's big broadcast with Annette Hanshaw in 1929, an Oscar Levant song, Lovable and Sweet. I mentioned Tommy Dorsey was on trumpet, Charlie Butterfield on trombone. From April 1928, there'll be some changes made. Red McKenzie with the Chicago Rhythm Kings. Among them, Muggsy Spanier, Frank Teschmacher, Bud Freeman, and Gene Krupa. Red McKenzie was born in St. Louis October 14th, probably 1899. He formed the Mound City Blue Blowers in 1923. Later in the 20s, produced sessions for OK Records, sang with the Paul Whiteman Orchestra in 1932, was performing into the 1940s. He died on February 7th, 1948. The singing and comb and paper of Red McKenzie. Roger Wolf-Conn and his orchestra, Annette Hanshaw, and Adelaide Hall. That's on tonight's big broadcast on WFUV New York. 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I'm Rich Connerty. Adelaide Hall was born in Brooklyn on October 20th, 1901. She toured Europe in 1925 with the show Chocolate Kitties, which had a score by Duke Ellington. Performed on Broadway in, among other shows, Shuffle Along and the Blackbirds of 1928. She arrived in Europe in 1936. She lived, I think, in London until the time of her death, November 7th, 1993. Here she is in Paris, 1936, Willie Lewis and his entertainers, Adelaide Hall, and Say You're Mine.

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So tell me, dear, we'll never part. 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

0: Big broadcast, 8 to midnight on WFUV. We started out with Adelaide Hall, Willie Lewis and his entertainers, Paris 1936, Say You're Mine. From November 1935, Nappy Lamar with the Mound City Blue Blowers, A Little Bit Independent. Red McKenzie on comb and paper, Yank Lawson on trumpet, Eddie Miller reeds. And then, you see, I played that record at home, Little Bit Independent, and I heard another record in my head, but I played Underneath the Arches instead. But that's coming up. What I meant to play, see, my head is a very dangerous place to be, to dwell. A Casaloma Orchestra, Clarence Hutchinrider on clarinet, December 1931, Gene Gifford composition, Black Jazz. I'm Rich Connedy. 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
9: I came across Mr. Kipling in a meadow by the church. If I've painted that spire once, he said, I've painted it 12 times. He offered me an apple pie. An artist needs inspiration, he explained. Golden shortcrust pastry, delicious apple filling, and just the right amount of sugar sprinkled on top. But then... When it comes to the little details, Mr. Gibley does have an exceedingly good eye.
10: On your last trip, did you discover what the Earth people eat? They eat a great many of these. They peel them with their metal knives. 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Then they smash them all to bits.
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0: a bad week.
1: Hey. Oh. Thank you. People, yes, hello, I'm Steve Funk.
2: And I'm Hugh Dennis.
1: And we're back with more tales of sorrow and woe from news stories across the globe. People whose fortunes have plummeted faster than ITV's Saturday night ratings.
2: Yep. The sort of people who find their journey through life is being chauffeur-driven by the presenter of Police Camera Telegraph Pole!
1: Helping us sift through the wreckage and examine the evidence, please welcome...
2: Police Camera line-up, Toby Longworth.
1: Script microphone stand-up, Sue Perkins.
2: And guitar plectrum accident, Mitch Benn!
1: And, as always, having just arrived back from Glastonbury in his converted 1976 pop-top VW camper, it's our man with the sound effects, Van-Man. Van-Man, give us the sound of commuters reacting to Connex trains losing their franchise. Sadly, though, Van-Man, as ever, has it wrong. That was, in fact, the sound of Britain's fox population.
2: But now, have you had a bad week? Did you mention the war in the European Parliament? Has your Irish accent been voted less credible than Dick Van Dyke's Cockney? Or are you simply a binging ginger whinger who's been screwed by Virgin? If you are, get ready to be cheered up as we embark on our search for the winner of our coveted...
3: Yeah, worst week in the week award, the one that weekly on the week-by-week basis. Big honour.
1: Thanks, Sean. But first, time for the roundup of bad weeks that we call...
4: It's a lovely holiday with Mayor Roy.
1: Was Miles better than Dick Van Dyke? Yes, Bad Week Roundup, those genuine news items that we couldn't fit in anywhere else. Starting with...
5: Mary, Mary, face so scary.
1: Following the revelation in court that Mary Archer had secret cosmetic surgery, it's rumoured that husband Jeffrey is also planning a facelift, and if it goes okay, he might have the other one done too.
5: The Shore must go off.
1: Former soap star Tracy Shore, who's currently in Shakespeare, has claimed that she didn't turn up for rehearsals tipsy and claims that she loves all four gentlemen of Verona.
6: Real meet a pain.
2: While visiting Professor Stephen Hawking, Jim Carrey was run over by his host's wheelchair. He suffered some minor bruising but gained three brand new facial expressions.
6: Big bother.
1: After complaints of boredom, TV bosses have devised a way of sexing up Big Brother. Alistair Campbell enters the house on Monday.
5: Deals on wheels.
2: The Tories have announced new policies to woo the motorist. If elected, they promise to scrap the M4 bus lane, raise motorway speed limits to 80, and put Michael Bortillo in a bridge support on the M25.
1: That's the end of the Bad Week Roundup, and let's get on with...
5: Section 1.
1: And we begin with you.
2: It's been a bad week for beetle-haired, bespectacled, multimillionaire short bloke Bernie Eccleston. Michael Schumacher is still winning the Formula One World Championship in spite of Bernie's rule changes. Bernie's not happy about it. He just wants to...
7: Stop the pigeon! Stop the pigeon! Stop the pigeon! Stop the pigeon!
2: Actually, thank you, Van-Man, but that isn't why Bernie's had a bad week. No, it's something rather more mundane. Bernie's had a bad week because the wheels of his silver Mercedes were stolen while the car was parked outside his Chelsea home. Now, I'm not sure, really, how sorry one should feel for a man whose bank have had to build an extension to keep his cash in. It's still a great story, largely because his crime, which we've all seen, haven't we, all over the country, everywhere, has come as such a shock to the residents of this particular corner of Chelsea. Hence the comment of one neighbour.
8: I spotted the car at 7 a.m. on Thursday. The wheels were gone, and whoever had done it had very cleverly put a brick under the car.
2: A brick?
8: Yes, a brick.
2: Gosh, I've never heard the like. The neighbour went on...
8: We do get crime round here. Last year, someone stole...
2: What do you think he's going to say? My wallet? The bag from my wife as she walked down the street? My car radio? No.
8: The timer from my sprinkler system.
2: Chelsea, you see.
8: The odd pot plant also goes missing, but we've never seen this.
2: Well, welcome to modern Britain, mate. It's easy come, easy go. Well, it is for Bernie, anyway. When he was phoned in Germany and told that his silver Mercedes was on bricks, he said...
9: Do I own a silver Mercedes?
2: He couldn't remember. Bet the thief wishes he'd nicked the whole car now. No one would ever have noticed. Still, Bernie's taken it all on board and may yet incorporate another rule change into next season's World Championship.
10: And in comes the Ferrari. We knew they would stop after 20 to 22 laps with that fuel load. Off come the wheels, out come the bricks, and off run the mechanics.
2: So that's my candidate, Bernie Eccleston, ladies
1: and gentlemen. Bernie Eccleston. Now, it's been a bad week for drunks, ladies and gentlemen, but if you're a drunk, you probably knew that, didn't you? Which is why you've been drinking, to forget. So I'm going to remind you, you're having a bad week. Why? You'll no doubt finally get round to asking, having exhausted all the other more pressing questions, such as, where am I? Who are you? And are you sure it was me? Then I'll tell you why you're having a bad week, shall I? It's because someone is about to publish a magazine devoted to drunkenness. It's called Modern Drunkard. It's a marvellous magazine. It has a really easy crossword. It has a problem page.
8: Dear sir, I found stand-up.
1: There's an article in the summer edition called Guys, How to Get a Six-Pack for the Beach. There's a recipe page. This week it's 14 slices of toast and a bowl of dry cornflakes. Editor Frank Rich of Denver, Colorado, described the magazine as...
0: a magazine for drunks, about drugs, and written by drunks.
1: Which is nothing new, really. We've had that for years. It's called Hansard. Mr. Rich went on to say...
0: alcohol can be a magnificent source of inspiration.
1: Yes, but can it really? I mean, it's true that Dylan Thomas did write...
8: it was my 13th year to heaven, woke to my hearing from harbour and neighbour wood, and the mussel pooled in the heron priested shore.
1: Yeah, but he also regularly wrote...
8: my friend Billy has a 10-foot willy and he showed it to a girl next door.
10: She thought it was a snake.
1: And hit it with a rake, and now it's only two. Oh, sorry, I had a couple before the show. I've got to stop doing that. Then, of course, there was Winston Churchill, who, after a glass or two, had this famous exchange with Lady Astor.
5: Winston, you're drunk.
11: Madam, you are ugly, but in the morning I shall be sober.
1: Good to see Winston still getting laughs after all these years. But I never believed that story. Whoever heard a drunk talking like that? I reckon the exchange probably went more like this.
5: Winston, you're drunk.
11: Oh, shut up, you posh old cow. Who here fancies a curry?
1: Now, when they said no, he said, right, I'm giving India back then. But why do I think that the Modern Drunkard magazine is a bad thing? Is it because it trivialises a serious social problem, ignores the cost of drunkenness, which can be very high indeed, 15 million quid if you're Chris Evans? No, that's not the reason. The reason is because, as Mr. Rich went on to explain...
0: if you look at any list of the greatest politicians, writers and artists that the world has produced, you'll find it was dominated by functioning alcoholics.
1: Well, all the greatest writers and artists the world has produced? Michelangelo, how can you paint the Sistine Chapel ceiling drunk?
12: Hey, Signor Mr. Pope, Your Holiness, I am finished the ceiling. What do you think? Very nice, huh?
1: It's also rather hard to believe that all the greatest writers were drunk.
12: I'm okay.
1: Yes, even Michelangelo knows the running jokes from this show. Anyway, so that's my candidate, the readers of As a Newt Statesman. Now,
2: Sue Perkins. Are you going to be doing some singing in this?
5: Absolutely. I look forward to that. Okay, this next story takes madness, strips it naked and lets it run around with a feather hanging out of its ass. Now, welcome to the island of Vanuatu. That's...
13: Vanuatu.
5: Anyway, the island of Vanuatu has unveiled what it claims is the world's first underwater post office. Yep. Now, it was especially created by
13: Vanuatu
5: Post Office to celebrate the 83 island's archipelago status as a marine paradise. The office provides jobs for 4 dive-accredited postal workers who operate in shifts. Now, tourists will be able to use this post office by walking to the marine sanctuary, donning their wetsuits, putting on some underwater breathing apparatus, just diving down 3 meters to the underwater fiberglass post office. As somebody regularly has to hold their breath in a post office full of pensioners, the idea of being underwater is not the thing that really bothers me about this. It's the length of the queues.
14: Yeah, I've been down there for 3 hours now. Will you hold my place in the queue while I nip up for some air?
15: Sure.
14: Oh, damn!
5: So that's my candidate, the underwater post office of
13: Vanuatu.
2: Hey, very good. Now, I'll tell you what, cashier number 3 gets through the customers a lot quicker than any other cashier. Yeah.
1: Considering only one of us can sing, it's about time we let him, I think. Mitch.
16: It's been a very bad week for the European Parliament, relations between former allies Italy and Germany, and the art of diplomacy in general.
15: From Venezia to Firenze, they applaud the presidency. Still the MEP's returns the other day. Signori Berlusconi, step up to the microphone, just in case of what baloney he might say. And though many delegates thought it inappropriate that an alleged reprobate should take the stand, to win the minds and hearts he didn't make the best of starts, he called the German guy a Nazi commandant.

0: Parliament is now full of discontent. What a mess this government has now become. But that's Italian politics. One day in, we're in a fix. And remember, we've got 6 more months to come.
1: Dangerously close to satire.
2: Right, it's been a bad week for pop music. Most weeks are. Now, a group of inmates, this is true, a group of inmates in a Belgian prison have formed a band called Unbreakable. These Belgian cons actually write their own songs. 5 of the songs on the album they've written. The other one was written by one of their guards, which is a bit odd. I find that rather significant because you don't normally collaborate with your guards.
3: Monsieur Fletcher, you wanted to see me.
1: Oh, yes, Monsieur Barraclough. Yeah. It's about this album I'm making, sir.
3: Oh, your criminal record. Oh, sorry, Fletcher.
1: Oh, yeah, very funny, Mr. B. No, see, the thing is, we've got most of the songs, but one of the bands just left unexpectedly.
3: Oh, well, that was a new release. Oh, sorry.
1: They're getting better anyway. We was wondering if you wanted to help write a song for it, like, you know.
3: Well, I've got a couple of song titles. Dartmoor Than a Feeling. Walk This Hollow Way. Smoke on the Water. No Scrubs.
2: The best thing, though, is that the prison director, Paul Dow, was quoted saying,
4: "It shows prisoners aren't just people who have committed a crime, but people who want to develop their own personality within the community."
2: Yes, that's what I call a long sentence. Pop star Belgian lags there.
1: Hey. Hey. So that's it, then. That's the end of our first batch of bad weeks. And as always, it's up to Van Man to decide. Who do you reckon from that lot, Van Man? Okay, so cashier number 3, which is Underwater Post Office, goes forward for...
2: There we go. Excellent, that concludes section 1, which means it's now time for...
5: Section 2.
2: It's logical, it usually works. Oh, it's me, is it?
1: Yeah.
2: Oh, right, oh, okay. We all know America has a very long history of smuggling... Yep, everything from moonshine and Cuban cigars right through to crack cocaine and bootleg Matrix videos. And let's not forget that one of America's greatest ever heroes was a notorious smuggler. Yes, I'm talking about Han Solo, ladies and gentlemen.
6: We've got the whole Imperial battle fleet behind us, Chewie. Here, use this bottle of Listerine. That's better.
2: Well, face it, he's probably got quite bad breath, hasn't he?
1: Yeah.
2: Anyway, of all smugglers, ladies and gentlemen, of all great American smugglers, one man is in a field of his own. Mr. Richard Eugene Coulson smuggles pigeons. Yes, he's a pigeon mule. Did you see what Van Man did there? Earlier this week, Richard Eugene Coulson was caught trying to smuggle 4 pigeons into Canada. Why? I've no idea, but I guess it's something to do. You've got to remember that Canada is half French. They're cheese-eating surrender mounties. And unlike Americans who like simple, dumb food, like burger, fried chicken, your French like proper food, right? They value pigeon, which is a bit of a delicacy. Makes lovely pie, great for a summer picnic. And the best thing about pigeon pie, of course, you can even leave it behind after the picnic, and it will find its own way home. Anyhow, Richard Eugene Coulson... Richard Eugene Coulson was driving his car across the US-Canada border at a place called Climax, Saskatchewan. How can you have a town called Climax? How do I get to Climax, please? Well, you turn right at 4 play and then just keep going, keep going, keep going, keep going, keep going, keep going. There is another place called False Climax. Looks similar, but it's miles away. Anyway,
1: where's the highest peak in the area?
2: He got to Climax, Saskatchewan. Look it up on the map if you don't believe me. When the federal agents pulled him over for a routine inspection.
7: Pull over! Routine inspection!
2: No, actually, it didn't go anything like that. It went more like this.
8: Pull over the next car, McLean. We've got to.
9: Stop the pigeon. Stop the pigeon. Stop the pigeon.
2: There you go. You wait 9 series for Dastardly and Muttley and they crop up twice. Obviously, Richard Eugene Coulson was no patsy, though. He'd taken precautions and he'd hidden the birds somewhere they'd never be found. In the boots? Nope, too obvious. Under the back seat? Too dangerous. In the dove compartment? Too obviously a pun. Just the place a wordplay-savvy policeman would look. No. Richard Eugene Coulson hid the pigeons under his shirt. Yep, There they were. According to the newspaper reports...
5: To keep the birds from flapping around, they've been placed upside down in individual lunch bags.
2: Well, there we go, then. That's the perfect defense in court, isn't it? I'm not a smuggler. I'm just a really bad magician. The report went on...
5: It was later discovered that he had no health certificates for the animals.
2: Why would you worry about a health certificate for a pigeon? One pigeon carries more deadly germs than the entire stockpile of biological warheads so far found in Iraq. Alistair. Not that that's saying much. So Coulson gets slapped with a £1,500 fine, although that's nothing compared to what happened to the pigeons. After hours stuffed up some bloke's shirt in a car, they got seized and then...
5: Turned over to the Canadian Food Inspection Agency.
2: Who inspected them, thinly carved them and laid them on a bed of leaves with a light mustard dressing. So, bad week for Richard Eugene Coulson, but probably an even worse one for the pigeons. Now, Sue.
5: Yep, this story takes us to Belgium.
2: Hooray!
5: A place famed for excitement. Dynamism. Creativity. I'm so sorry, it's my mistake. I was thinking Brazil. back to Belgium, anyway, where one adventurer is poised to overcome his lowland doldrums by going on a little sea voyage. But being Belgian, our explorer, Fons Oerlemans, isn't content with travelling by boat or by dinghy or by cruise liner. Oh, no. This Belgian is going to cross the Atlantic in...
10: a bottle.
5: Yep. You heard it. He's going in...
10: a bottle.
5: Fons Oerlemans...
11: Hey.
5: Yes. Sorry, the Fons Oerlemans.
11: Hello.
5: Hello. Fons is 65 from Antwerp and certainly could break records for being Antwerp. Thank you very much. He's currently building the He's currently building the 6-ton vessel and hopes to set out next year. He told Hit the Laatste News. Surely it has to be the newspaper with the most extravagant use of vowels in existence.
4: The casing of the bottle is already finished. Now I have got to install the motor, a kitchen, a bedroom, a navigation system, and so on.
5: But hey, Fons, give us another hey. Then all Fons will need to do is build an enormous ship, stick it in the bottle and set sail. That'll be Mr. Oerlemans' 7th transatlantic voyage in an unconventional craft. He's also sailed to Barbados in a steam boiler and crossed the Atlantic on a truck attached to a raft. What is next? Round the Galapagos in a Tern? The Bay of Biscay in a Breville sandwich toaster? Fons also added...
4: Hey, Chachi! On the ocean, we always see a lot of floating bottles, which gave me the idea to try it in a bottle.
5: Get into that cafetiere and shut up. Now, I also see a lot of things, I have to say, floating around the British coastline, but it doesn't mean that I want to inflate an enormous used condom, sit myself down it and float around the English Channel. But that's my candidate, Belgian in...
10: a bottle.
2: Oh, like him.
1: This time in this section for a very quick bad week for a guy called Joel Peterson, who was a would-be pharmacy robber from Wisconsin. It's a normal thing, really. He didn't have a gun, so he decided to pretend that his fingers were a gun. it's been done a million times, but Joel added a unique new twist. He forgot to keep his hand in his coat. he just made his fingers into the shape of a gun and pointed them at the owner, hoping that he had a morbid fear of scissors, paper, stone, and would just hand over whatever he asked for. The owner, of course, called the police. He put his thumb in his ear and spoke into his little finger.
2: Right, well, that's the end of section two. It was a fairly bizarre selection of candidates. Batman, who did you like from that lot?
1: So, Belgian bottle man joins underwater post office and goes forward for...
4: the worst week of the week award awarded weekly on a week...
1: Now let's move on to...
5: section three.
2: Now, it's been a bad week for a Missouri supermarket. Someone shoplifted $60 worth of CDs, perfume, batteries and scissors. That's what, about 40 quid? It's not exactly Winona Ryder, is it? In fact, this would just be a rather rubbish bit of petty crime were it not for one rather exceptional feature of how this shoplifter went about their task. They decided on a distraction. What they did was, they went into the supermarket with something hidden up their coat. Now, it was the obvious thing, a swarm of 400 bees. Yep, This is the criminal mind at work. In order to nick 40 quid's worth of stuff, they go to all the trouble of assembling 400 bees, to take quite a long time to start with, and then sticking them all up their coat. Or maybe they just nick the bees to start with by sneaking into a beehive with 400 CDs, batteries and scissors under their coat. Anyway, whatever, they went into the toilets, released the bees, and the reaction of both the staff and the other shoppers was fairly predictable. They said... before running off to phone this show. However, you can't put anything past store manager Lancey Ulrich. She knew what was going on. She told the local paper...
5: I'm sure he did it, so we would be more concerned about the bees than anything else.
2: Brilliant. Well done, Holmes. And what a kick in the teeth for anyone who thought he'd just let the bees out to do their shopping. And it worked, though. The shoplifter escaped in all the confusion. And you do have to admire this as a tactic. A criminal who recruits bees.
12: This is for self-preservation.
4: Right. We are going to do a job in Missouri. This is Tarquin.
13: Morning.
4: Quentin.
13: Morning.
4: And Nigel.
13: Morning.
4: They will cause a distraction while I load the CDs, perfume, batteries and scissors into the bag.
2: And he did, followed by the magnificent getaway where the bees all escaped in 400 little miniature Mini Coopers. What an image, ladies and gentlemen. Police are baffled, though. Apart from anything else, all bees look the same to them. The store manager described the shoplifter as...
5: white in his early to mid-20s.
2: Yeah, except she doesn't actually know he was white. It's just that that's the colour of a beekeeper's outfit. I think basically what must have happened was that when they saw someone walk into their supermarket head to toe in protective clothing, gloves and a huge mask covering their entire face, they thought, oh, hello, Michael Jackson's run out of milk again.
1: It's not as weird an image as assembling 400 bees. You're going to get through a lot of Airfix glue doing that, aren't you? I can't be bothered to paint them. I'll leave them grey.
2: Yeah.
1: Who's next? Oh,
2: there's Bye-bye. Toby.
6: This story takes place in the town of Joaquin in Washington State in the USA. Yeah. It's a peaceful little place. Ain't much to do. Pass the time. A little fishing in the creek. Maybe whittling a stick. Or if you're Miss Robin Bishop... a little bit of upside-down, topless train dangling. Yeah, that's right. As it hurtled its way through sleepy Joaquin, an engineer on the Puget Sound and Pacific train couldn't help but notice...
14: Hey, there's an upside-down lady with no top on hanging off of the back of our train.
6: And having noticed that, it's not the sort of thing you can put out of your mind. Now, police were alerted. The train was stopped. And the officers approached the upturned woman, who was only wearing a pair of jeans, whereupon she yelled at them...
15: Yaddy, yaddy, yaddy, yaddy, yaddy, yaddy, yaddy.
6: And she threw rocks at them...
14: Ow! Oh! Ow! Stop that, ma'am, and please put those away! Ow!
6: And climbed onto the roof of the train.
15: Yaddy, yaddy, yaddy, yaddy, yaddy.
6: And it was at this point, according to Police Captain Jim Maloney...
14: The officers thought she might have been under the influence of alcohol.
15: Yaddy, yaddy, yaddy, yaddy, yaddy, yaddy, yaddy, yaddy, yaddy.
6: He added...
14: We have no idea how she got onto the train.
6: Yeah, obviously the question of why she was on the train, inverted and half-naked, never occurred to them. However, they did what all good cops do when faced with an obviously drunk, deranged, topless train rider. They shot her.
15: Yaddy, yaddy, yaddy, yaddy.
6: No, they didn't. They didn't. They just arrested her and made her week really bad by charging her with trespassing, assault, resisting arrest, being topless, being upside down and saying yaddy, yaddy, yaddy, yaddy, yaddy all the time. So that's my candidate. He might have been under the influence of alcohol, upside down, topless train lady.
2: Ah, we like her. She has a certain something.
1: Now, you know, before you're 30, you're meant to have done lots of things you wouldn't normally do, like bungee jumping, walking the Inca Trail, learning to put up a shelf, having sex with your sister-in-law. Anyway... How do we know that animals don't feel the same pressure? And there's a lot of scope for them. Chickens, for example, can hardly do anything, including the one thing you'd think as birds they should be able to do. That is, fly properly. Their pathetically puny wings being incapable of supporting their immense, clucking, flabby, feathery bulk. I'm a chicken, I can't fly. Meet my friends, Terence the drowning trout and Colin the claustrophobic mole. Sorry, this is something I feel quite strongly about. But anyway, in San Francisco, a man took pity on a chicken. He couldn't see why the chicken should be deprived of the pleasure of flight just because of its pathetic physiognomy. So, he sorted out a solution. He strapped a chicken to 100 helium balloons and send it on a panoramic flight above the city. Actually, I say it was a man. I'm not absolutely sure that the chicken didn't collect Barclaycard profile points and opt for the hot air ballooning. But luckily, though, someone spotted the chicken.
3: Chicken in a basket.
1: They called the cops, and a marksman popped the helium balloons one by one with an air rifle, which must have had an immediate effect on the chicken. Van Man, the chicken before the balloons were popped.
3: Boy, I say boy.
1: Van Man, the chicken after inhaling helium from the popped balloon.
15: Boy, I say boy.
1: Now, apparently the residents of San Francisco are queuing up to adopt the bird, which has been nicknamed Amelia, after Amelia Earhart, an early aviator who presumably looked like a chicken. But it's unclear whether the bird will be allowed to go. According to Cat Brown, which is at the very least a very insensitive name for someone in charge of a shelter for homeless birds.
5: This is a great chicken. It's a friendly chicken. It's a chicken that is ready for a relationship.
1: Pass me the Paxo. So that's my candidate, the airborne San Francisco chicken. And remember,
16: if you're going to San Francisco, be sure
1: to look for a chicken in the air. It's got everything, that story.
2: Yes, that's very good. So,
1: well, that's the end of that section,
2: yes,
1: isn't it? So Van Man has to decide the final candidate. Who's it going to be?
15: Morning.
2: Ah, is that the man?
1: That's the bee.
2: Shoplifter with the bee.
1: The bee smuggler.
2: The bee smuggling shoplifter.
1: Fantastic.
2: Right, well, I think that means that bee smuggling shoplifter weirdo joins Belgian bottle sailor man and the underwater post office in this week's grand final.
1: Now, audience, it's down to you to decide the winner of
17: the worst week of the week award, awarded weekly on a week-by-week basis.
2: Yes, Ronnie Scott, people, hit those electronic keypads and pick a prat.
1: And it's official, we have a result. And to announce the winner this week, we have ex-golden but still ginger boy Chris Evans. Van Man, the drum roll, please.
18: Oh, where am I? Who was in third place?
1: Belgian bottle man.
18: All right. Who was next then?
1: Underwater post office.
18: Oh, well, who won then?
1: Bee smuggling shoplifter weirdo.
2: Well done, this week's winner. The man who released 400 bees in order to steal 40 quid's worth of rubbish. You win this week's Bad Week Prize, a subscription to Modern Drunken Magazine delivered every week by a chicken on 100 helium balloons.
1: That's it. 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
19: 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It was written by the cast with Paul Powell, David Fonting, David Spice, and Alan Stafford. The broadcast assistant was Rudy Stevens, the producer was Nick Cannon, and the executive producer was Liz Hansey. 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
26: The National Broadcasting Company presents Joel McRae in Tales of the Texas Rangers. Tonight, transcribed from Hollywood, another authentic reenactment of a case from the files of the Texas Rangers.

Ranger Jace Pearson. Texas, more than 260,000 square miles. And 50 men who make up the most famous and oldest law enforcement body in North America.

0: the Texas Rangers come these stories based on fact. Only names, dates, and places are fictitious for obvious reasons. The events themselves are a matter of record. Case for tonight, Logger's Larceny.
1: It is mid-afternoon, September 7th, 1938. Two loggers employed by the Gulf Lumber Company are marking timber near a lonely stretch of company logging road in the Piney Woods region of East Texas.
2: There. Cutting crew ought to be able to see that, Mark.
3: Yeah. Well, looks like that's the last decent stick left in this stand of timber, too.
2: Plenty more trees in the woods. Come on, we'll cross the creek and start working that stand up on the other side of the road there.
3: We're already marked an awful lot of trees today. I think my axe is heavier than yours. I could do with a breather.
2: Yeah, catch it on the round end. Come on. You'll get used to that axe. I told you I'd make a logger out of you. Just stick with me, kid. I'll put muscles like this on your arms. Hair on your chest, iron in your fist.
3: Yeah, if I live through it. Bull, I'm about done in. Oh, man, that creek sure looks good.
2: Yeah, don't let it fool you. Ain't fit to drink down here. Sawdust pile at the mill poisoned it.
3: Well, what do we do, Wade?
2: Sure, ain't deep enough to swim, is it? But he want to ride across piggyback.
3: Hey, Bull, look.
2: Huh?
3: Over there on the other side. Up there against that old cutover stump.
2: That's a car.
3: Yeah, upside down, all smashed up.
2: Well, come on, somebody might be hurt.
3: Hey, Bull, that's one of the company cars on the mill.
2: Yeah, I see. Sure is wrecked, ain't it?
3: Yeah. Hey, smell that gasoline.
2: Tank's busted wide open.
3: Sure good thing there wasn't a spark.

0: A bullet. That's one of the company cars on the mill.
1: Yeah, I see. Sure is wrecked, ain't it?
0: Yeah. Hey, smell that gasoline.
1: Tank's busted wide open.
0: Sure good thing there wasn't a spark.
1: Mm-hmm. There'd been some fire if that gas had caught. Hey, look here, kid, in the front seat.
0: Who is it, boy?
1: It's old man Hutton. What's left of him.
0: It's the paymaster. Come on, we better get him out of there.
1: No, we can't do nothing for him. But get a load of this bank bag.
0: Hey, that's full of money.
1: Uh-huh. Payroll for the mill.
0: Oh, what are you doing? What are you stuffing that money in your shirt for?
1: Look, kid, we ain't been around here, understand?
0: Well, you've got no right to that money.
1: Who's got a better one? Who's even going to know it's missing? Unless you shoot off your mouth.
0: You twist my arm.
1: I'll twist your neck right off your shoulders if you let out one word.
0: For the law.
1: Forget the law. Just remember you'll get the worst beating you ever had. You understand?
0: Yeah, I understand.
1: Yeah, that's being smart. Here, throw this sack back in the car while I get my shirt buttoned.
0: But there's still some money left, isn't
1: it? Sure. All the coins and a few bills. No use being a hog, is there? Besides, this is going to look right. Throw it back in the car, I said.
0: Sure, boy. Sure.
1: You got a match?
0: Crazy bull, a match with all that gasoline spilled around here?
1: Wait and see how crazy. Give me a match.
0: Okay. Here.
1: There's only one left in the box. That's all you got?
0: Yeah.
1: Well, we'll make this one count in. Now, get back out of the way.
2: The frantic mill superintendent waited until evening to report the missing paymaster and money. Sheriff Stanton immediately contacted the Texas Rangers. An all-points bulletin for the apprehension of the man was sent out, and Ranger Jace Pearson was assigned to the case. He arrived at the mill with the sheriff early the next morning.
3: Here's the mill office, Jace.
4: Might as well start there. The quicker we can get a line on Hutton, the better.
3: Yeah. If he's making a run for it, he's already got a big lead on us.
5: Sure. I've been waiting for you.
3: Meet Ranger Pearson, Mr. Browning. Mr. Browning's the mill superintendent.
4: Howdy, Mr. Browning.
5: Yeah, pleased to meet you, Ranger.
3: Anything new here?
5: No. I'm kind of inexperienced at this sort of thing. I sure been waiting for you.
4: The delay's my fault. It was nearly sunup when I met the sheriff. It took time enough for breakfast and to drag the bank teller out of bed. He says your man Hutton left the bank about a half hour after closing time yesterday.
3: Yeah, they waited until the street doors were closed before they started making up Hutton's orders for mixed currency.
5: Now, they usually work it that way at the bank on paydays. $18,000 is a lot of money to count out, you know.
4: Well, we not only know how much money we're looking for, but how much of each denomination. I've got Hutton's list. The bank teller gave me a copy of it.
3: He sure must have slipped out quiet. Not a soul in town saw him after he left the bank. No telling which direction he headed. Would you have a picture of him by any chance, Mr. Browning, to sort of amplify the description we've already sent out?
5: Well, there may be one among his belongings in his shack. You know, Sheriff, I still can't believe Bob absconded with that money.
4: $18,000 is a lot of temptation, Mr. Browning.
5: I know it, but Bob Hutton's been with us for years. I'd have trusted him with every asset the company owns. I just don't know what to think now.
4: We won't rule out any possibility. Before we go through Hutton's things, I'd like to talk to any of your crew who might have been working near the road yesterday afternoon.
5: Well, Foreman Bull Evans and his helper were marking a stand of timber over by Pine Creek. They're down in the drying yard this morning. The rest of the crew's out in the woods.
4: How do they feel about Hutton not showing up?
5: Quite a few of them wanted to dig up a rope and go hunting for him. But Bull Evans talked them out of that.
4: Let's go find this foreman of yours. He sounds like some talker. Maybe he can tell us something.
1: Put your shoulder to the dolly, kid. Here. Yeah, that's good. I will stack this load of sheathing beside that last bunch of two-bys. Stand them on in and slide them in against the ridge pole there.
0: Okay. This green stuff's as heavy as lead.
1: Stack it up there straight. Want the whole blame rack to come down on top of you? What's the matter with you? Nervous?
0: No. No, I ain't nervous. Give me a hand, won't you, Bo?
1: Sure. There. Like I told you, keep your mouth shut and nothing will happen to you.
0: Okay.
1: Get that next stick now.
0: All right.

0: What's that?
1: Maybe we'll make a logger out of you yet.
0: Go look. Here comes the boss and a ranger.
1: Yeah. And the sheriff. So what? Grab that next stick and remember what I told you about talking. Ah, hello, boss. Sheriff, find old man Hutton in the payroll yet?
2: Well, this is Ranger Pearson.
1: Oh, howdy, Ranger.
2: Howdy. Ranger and the sheriff want to ask you and the boys some questions.
1: Well, sure. Glad to help. Hey, kid, hold it a minute there, will you?
3: Yeah, sure.
4: I understand you were working somewhere near the road from town yesterday afternoon.
1: No, we were working a standover on Pine Creek. Sometimes it was near the road, sometimes it wasn't.
4: Did you see anything of Hutton or the company car he was driving?
1: We didn't see any car, did we, kid?
3: No.
4: Did you hear a car going either way on the road?
1: Yeah, we didn't hear nothing, we didn't see nothing. I'm afraid you're barking up a wrong tree, Ranger.
4: How's that, Boo?
1: Old man Hutton wasn't crazy. He'd seen a chance at a lot of money, and he took it. He never headed back this way from town. You'll pick him up someplace long gone from here.
4: All right, Bo. That's all.
1: Yeah, come on, kid. Let's get back to work.
4: Wait a minute. I haven't talked to your helper yet.
0: Well, Bo told you. We didn't see nothing. I don't know nothing about that money.
4: We're looking for a man right now, son. Not the money he was carrying. Are you as convinced as Bull here that he ran off with the company payroll?
0: Well,
4: are you or aren't you?
0: I don't know nothing about it, I tell you.
4: What are you so nervous about?
0: Well, nothing. I just don't know nothing about it.
2: Look, son, maybe you don't know it, but there's a severe penalty for withholding information from the law in this state. If you do know anything about this case, anything at all, it's your duty to tell the ranger and me now.
0: Well, I...
4: Yeah?
0: Well, there's a pretty bad turn over there on Pine Creek. Mr. Hutton might have had an accident when nobody was around.
2: See, that is a possibility, Ranger. That's the worst stretch along the road. And one of those turns is a bad one.
1: Ah, old Bob Hutton could drive that road backwards and blindfolded. He's been doing it for years. Besides, me and the kid come in by the road last night. There wasn't no wreck along it then.
4: Did you see anything, son?
0: No. No, there wasn't nothing along the road when we went by.
2: We came out that way this morning, Jace. Wasn't anything inside then, either.
5: Well, the area along the creek is an old cutover. Brush has come back thick in spots. The car down in there could be completely hidden from the road.
2: Well, we're going to have to search every inch of the way out from town to eliminate accident as a possibility in this case anyway, Jace. This bad turn out by the creek sounds like as good a place as any to begin with.
4: Yeah, let's get out there and take a look. You mind showing us that cutover, Mr. Browning?
5: Well, not at all, Ranger. I'll get my car and you can follow me. Bull, if anything comes up here while I'm going, you take care of it for me, will you?
1: Oh, sure, boss. Sure, I'll take care of everything.
0: Hey, don't you want me to go with you?
4: No, thanks, son. You better stay here.
1: Yeah, kid, you stay here. There's going to be plenty to keep you busy.
4: Roadside tracks and broken brush near the bad turn on Pine Creek were so faint we nearly missed them. The car itself was completely screened from the road by brush. It was badly burned and lay upside down on an open patch of grass. Body of its driver slumped near the wheel.
2: It's an accident, all right, Jace.
4: Seems like.
5: Good heavens. What a way to die.
4: Marks indicate Hutton lost control when he left the road. Judging from the damage to the car, I think there's no question but what he was dead when the wreck caught fire.
5: I hope so. I told you I couldn't believe Bob Hutton would steal that money.
4: Looks like you were right, Mr. Browning. Here, look in this window.
5: Yeah. What a mess.
4: There's your money, what's left of it. There beside the springs of that burned seat cushion.
5: Oh, yeah. I see some corn rolls with the wrappers burned off.
4: And that fluff of ash on top of them is what's left of the paper money.
5: It's hard to believe it would burn that much.
4: It was a mighty hot fire while it lasted. Even the body metal's warped all out of shape.
2: Well, Jace, looks like it's back to town for us. I gotta get an undertaker's wagon out here to pick up his body.
4: Yeah, I'll have to kill that all points wanted bulletin on Hutton, too.
2: Guess that'll about wind this up, huh?
4: I'm not so sure, Sheriff.
2: What do you mean?
4: This just doesn't feel quite right.
2: What doesn't?
4: Finding this car like this. We might have looked for a day before we found it down here in this brush.
5: Don't you have more to go on than that, Ranger?
4: No, nothing more. Just a hunch.
5: It seems like working on hunches would be kind of dangerous in your business.
4: It usually is, for somebody. Come on, I want to get back to the mill.
2: Well, what do you want to go back there for? You don't need a phone. You can use your car radio.
4: Yeah, I know. But there's something funny about this, and I want to get it cleared up. Hey, Sheriff, look out.
2: Hmm?
4: Watch where you're stepping.
2: What is it?
4: That matchbox.
2: Oh.
4: Hey, wait a minute.
2: What's so important about a matchbox?
4: It could be plenty important. Here, look where it's lying.
2: I don't get you, Jase.
4: All right, look up there, Sheriff. That's where Hutton's car turned over. It slid down from there on its roof. The matchbox is right in the track, and it hasn't been crushed.
2: Hmm. Meaning it was dropped after the wreck.
5: What?
4: That's right, Sheriff. Let's see. It's empty. Last match was used and the box thrown away.
5: Well, used for what, Ranger? What's a matchbox got to do with Bob Hutton's death?
4: Maybe nothing. But even when a car is as badly damaged as this one was, even when it's drenched with gasoline, it doesn't always catch fire. Let's go back a minute.
5: Do you know what you're saying?
4: I think so.
5: You mean somebody could have deliberately set this car afire after the accident?
4: If this was an accident.
2: Oh, but look, Jase, the only possible reason for arson in a case like this would be to cover taking the money Hutton had with him. And it's still there. What's left of it, anyway.
4: I know, Sheriff. There we are. Give me a hand, will you, Sheriff?
2: Sure, Jase. What do you want to do?
4: And see if we can't get what's left of that money out without disturbing the ash around it. I want to send it into the lab.
2: What'll that get you?
4: If any of it's missing, they may be able to tell us. We removed the remains of the charred money bag and its contents as carefully as possible and packed them for transfer to the laboratory. When we drove back to the mill yard, Bull Evans was just coming out of the office.
1: Hi. You find any sign of Hutton?
5: Yes. He's dead, Bull.
1: Dead?
5: He had an accident near Pine Creek.
2: Just about where that kid suggested we look, too.
1: Well, can you beat that?
4: Where is the kid? I think we'd better talk to him again.
1: Well, you ain't gonna get much out of him, Ranger.
4: Why?
1: No, these young punks never look where they're going or what they're doing. He's got himself really bunged up.
2: Where is he?
1: In the first aid room back in the office. I wanted to send for a doctor, but he wouldn't let me. I got him on a cot back there. He don't feel so good.
4: Let's take a look. Come on. You too, Bo.
1: Yeah, sure. Right through there, Ranger.
4: Okay. Easy, kid. Let's have a look at him.
3: No! Leave me be.
2: Why, his face is beat to a pulp.
4: Bruises on his ribs and belly, too. What happened to you, son?
3: No, go away.
2: You better answer the Ranger boy. What happened to you?
1: Go on, kid. Tell him what happened.
3: The drying rack. It fell on me.
6: You are listening to Tales of the Texas Rangers, starring Joel McRae as Ranger Jase Pearson. We continue now with tonight's case, Logger's Larceny, an authentic story from the files of the Texas Rangers.
4: The kid was in no condition for further questioning. When we were unable to persuade him to submit to medical treatment, the sheriff and I returned to town and had a talk with the Justice of the Peace. The next morning, the sheriff attended Hutton's inquest while I waited in his office for a call from our lab at Austin. It had just come through when the sheriff returned.
2: Sorry to be so long, Jase.
4: Oh, I was comfortable, Sheriff. You got a nice office.
2: Thanks.
4: Inquest over?
2: Yeah.
4: Death by natural causes, I suppose.
2: Yeah, failure of the heart. Doc says Hutton was dead when his car left the road. An out-and-out accident. Oh, look, Jase, it's like the JP told you last night. That matchbox don't mean anything. It could have blown in on those tracks.
4: I guess this isn't my week for hunches, Sheriff. Now, the lab report came in, too.
2: How did add up?
4: Coins in the bank sack tallied exactly with the withdrawal slip the teller gave us.
2: Oh, how about the bills, the paper money?
4: There were traces of them in the ash. The quantity was small and might indicate some paper money was missing, but it burned so completely the lab couldn't be sure.
2: Yeah, looks like that's that.
4: Yeah. Well, Sheriff, guess I better get started.
2: So long, Jason. Thanks. See you again on another case.
4: Yeah. Call us anytime you need us. You know, Sheriff, it still doesn't feel right.
2: You know, Jase, it doesn't to me either.
4: There's that matchbox. Sure, it could have blown in there, but that kid at the mill.
2: Yeah? What about the kid?
4: If he had a hunch Hutton's car was wrecked and where it might be, why didn't he tell his boss that as soon as he and Bull came in from the timber?
2: Yeah, that's right. As it was, he didn't tell us till we dragged it out of him.
4: That turn out there didn't have anything to do with Hutton's death. His heart quit. He could have gone over the edge anywhere along the road.
2: Yeah, but Jase, he did go over at that turn.
4: Sure he did. And that's why the kid couldn't have known the car was there unless he'd seen it.
2: Then Bull Evans and the kid were lying. But why?
4: That's what we're going to find out. That and why the drying rack fell on the kid. Kind of funny two accidents should happen so close together. Come on, Sheriff. Let's get out to that mill.

0: Well, Jerry, I didn't look for you and Ranger Pearson back. Something new come out?
1: Not exactly, Mr. Browning.
2: Just a few loose ends. I want to talk to that kid who was hurt yesterday. How is he?
0: Ooh, apparently a lot better than he looks.
1: How's that?
0: He was up for breakfast this morning. Insisted he was in shape to work.
2: In shape to work?
0: That's what he claimed.
2: Well, that kid was in shape for a hospital.
0: Bull banked him up. He'd been taking care of him. I guess he ought to know.
1: They around the yard here?
0: Well, Bull didn't figure the kid was quite up to yard work. They went out with the felon crew.
2: Together?
0: Sure. Bull said he'd watch after the kid.
2: Oh, he did, huh? Where are they?
0: Up in the northeast quarter of Section 3 someplace, about 4 miles out.
2: Come on, Sheriff. We'd better get out there. That kid was in no condition to work.
0: Well, you can't make it in a car. We haven't got our access road to that section finished yet.
2: You got any horses here?
0: Yeah. The one I use for making my rounds of the crews is saddled up out back.
2: Bring it around for the sheriff. I'll get my horse unloaded from the trailer.
0: Right away, Ranger.
2: Come on, Sheriff. Get on the other side of that end gate, will you?
3: Sure.
4: You think that kid's in any danger, Chase?
2: What do you think?
4: I'm beginning to think so.
2: So am I. Back out, Sparky. Steady, boy. Easy, easy, boy.
5: Here you are, Sheriff. Sheriff's ought to be about right.
4: Now, thanks, Mr. Browning.
0: Now, you take that work road at the corner of the yard. You begin to hit some of the crew out at the end of it. They can tell you just where Bull and his helper is.
2: Thanks. Let's go, Sheriff.
5: Pump, Sheriff.
4: Come on, pick him up, boys.
6: Following Mr. Browning's directions, we found some of his sawyers and axemen at work in deep woods. They sent us on to others, knowing only that Bull Evans and the kid were working somewhere up ahead. Hold it, Sheriff.
0: Oh, Charlie.
6: Listen.
4: Somebody working over there.
6: Yeah, come on.
4: Let's go, Charlie.
5: Yeah, come on, boy.
4: Is it Bull and the kid?
6: No.
5: Ooh,
7: Charlie. Hey there. Hi.
8: Howdy, Sheriff. Ranger. What you doing out here?
4: Looking for Bull Evans and his partner. Boys down the line said they were up this way.
8: Yeah, they were a little while ago.
6: Where'd they go?
8: Blame the van, though.
4: Them two are crazy.
8: Crazy? What do you mean? Well, that Bull was working over there. You can see the cut he was making. The kid wasn't worth much, bunged up the way he was, so he was just fooling around, kind of grubbing out a little brush. Well, Bull come over to bum a smoke off me, and when he turned around, the kid was gone.
4: Gone?
8: Yeah. Slipped off in the brush. Bull hollered for him. When he didn't get no answer, Bull took right off after him, swearing fit to make old Paul Bunyan turn over in his grave.
6: How long ago?
8: Ooh, 10, maybe 15 minutes ago.
6: Come on, Sheriff.
4: Hey, look, what is all this?
9: Send me later, son. Come on, let's go.

0: Here's the tracks again, on this soft ground.
1: Yeah.
0: Ooh, wool charcoal. Wait a minute, Sheriff.
1: Steady, boy. What do you make of it, Jace?
0: I don't like it. Where do you suppose that kid's heading?
1: Yeah, beats me. Wherever it is, he's sure heading there in a straight line and hard as he can go.
0: Yeah, with Bull apparently right behind him.
1: Makes about as little sense as that drying rack falling on him yesterday or Bull talking him into reporting for work this morning. What's between the two of them?
0: That's what we got to find out. Tracking us too slow. We're losing too much time.
1: That's pretty thick timber ahead. It ought to slow them up some.
0: Won't be much to follow when we get in there in those pine needles either.
1: Jace, maybe we better split, sort of spread out. That way we'll be...
0: Hey, hear that? Somebody in there's got a gun. Come on, get up, Charcoal. Come on,
1: you know, I'm betting it's Bull.
0: Sounds like the shots are in the middle of that timber stand.
1: It's a bad place to work blind, Jace.
0: Yeah.
1: You might miss him complete in there.
0: Possible. Look, Sheriff, you cut around the timber the other edge in case somebody breaks out in the clear in that direction. I'll head straight for the sound of those shots.
1: Try to box him in, huh?
0: Worth a try.
1: Come on, Charcoal.
2: Come on, Timber Horse, let's go.
0: Deep into the timber, I stopped near a blowdown, a huge living pine tree blown over onto the ground. I wanted to listen for movement, but I knew an armed man was somewhere ahead of me, and Charcoal seemed to sense my tenseness. Whoa, Charcoal. Steady, boy. Steady. Take it easy, Charky. Confound it. What are you shying away from? Whoa, boy. All right. Crawl out from under that blowdown.
3: No. Don't shoot.
0: Nobody's going to shoot, kid. Crawl out of there.
3: No, get away, will you? Leave me be. He'll kill me if he finds me.
0: Get hold of yourself, kid. Who'll kill you? What for?
3: Bull. He almost caught me.
0: You're all right now, son. Come on out.
3: He shot at me. I crawled in there and he lost me. He ran on past. I heard him. But he'll be back.
0: You better tell me why he's after you. Come on, spill it quick.
3: Oh, I saw him take the money.
0: From Hutton's wreck car?
3: Yeah, we came down to the creek and there it was. He took the money and threw a match into the gasoline. He burned the car. Mr. Hutton's still in it.
0: Oh, settle down. Take it easy. Hutton was dead when his car left the road. Why didn't you tell us about this yesterday when we asked
3: you? Well, I tried to tell you, but Bull was standing there watching, listening. And look what happened to me afterwards.
0: That accident at the drying rack?
3: The accident. He pushed the rack over to make it look that way. Afterwards, he beat me and almost killed me.
0: Came close enough. Why didn't you sneak out to Mr. Browning with your story last night?
3: I never got a chance. Bull got a gun out of his passports bag and kept it under his blanket all night, pointed at me. He never slept a wink. I had to get up this morning and make it look like I wanted to come out here to work with him.
0: Why'd you head in this direction when you made your break this morning?
3: Well, I figured if I could get to the money and get it back to Mr. Browning, this would all be over and, well, then I'd be safe.
0: You know where the money is?
3: Yeah, it's in an old stump and a draw between here and the road.
0: Come on. Charcoal will carry double. We got some riding to do. I could understand the kid's terror. A professional criminal knows the odds against him and seldom goes beyond a certain limit. An amateur is like a man in quicksand, more desperate with every step and more dangerous.
3: There. That's the stump right over there.
0: Ooh, Charcoal. Ooh, boy.
3: There's a hollow on the other side of it. Now, hurry up, will you?
0: Uh-huh. Take it easy, kid. Charcoal made a lot better time than Bull could have made on foot. Besides, he's still probably looking for you.
3: Well, maybe he's been here already.
0: We'll soon see. Yeah, it's here, all right.
3: Can't you hurry?
0: Hey, this is a pile of money.
3: Yeah, I know. Come on.
0: All set, kid. Just as soon as I stash these bills away in my saddlebags, this is what you call valuable evidence.
4: And this is what's called a gun, Ranger.
3: Bull!
4: Praise Father!
0: You're making a mistake, Bull.
4: You've made yours. Drop him saddlebags. You ain't getting that money. It's mine. Now drop him. All right, get off that horse, kid. Get off, I said. All right. Now start backing away from my money. Both of you. I told you I'd kill you if you opened your mouth, kid. Now it's going to be both of you.
3: You hurt, kid? No, are you okay?
0: Yeah. Bull's gun just didn't shoot very straight.
3: Boy, you're sure didn't, and fast.
0: That's what a spring clip holster's for, son.
1: Jace! Hold, boy, hold. Everything all right?
0: Yeah, for everybody but Bull.
1: He's dead?
0: Kind of.
1: What was the deal, Chase? Did he have some of the money from the wreck?
0: Show him what's in the saddlebags, kid.
3: All right. Here, Sheriff, take a look.
1: Looks like he had it all. How deep was the kid here in with him?
0: I reckon that's something the court will have to judge on the evidence.
5: Here,
0: give me a hand, Sheriff. You'll hang Bull across your saddle. He's got one last ride coming.

0: November 12, 1938, the kid was arraigned before the county court and found innocent of willful complicity in the theft from the paymaster's wrecked car. He was returned to society with a deeper appreciation and understanding of the duties of a citizen in the face of crime.
1: And here again is the star of our show, Joel McRae.
2: You know, we're awfully grateful to you people for the nice letters you've sent in. It makes you feel good to know that there are some folks who just want to let you know that they're all for you and that they like your show. I know it's kind of an effort to sit down and write a letter or postcard to a voice hundreds of miles away, and that's why it would be downright ungrateful if we didn't thank you for your trouble. It's really a compliment. There's a little story I ran across about a ranger I thought you'd like to hear before we say goodnight. I thought it was kind of funny. It seems that in the days when the Texas Rangers were charged with the enforcement of the prohibition laws, their reputation for apprehending offenders caused moonshiners to keep a sharp eye out for these famed officers. One day, on a lonely road in East Texas, a moonshiner with a load of bootleg whiskey rounded a turn and came upon a man dressed in khaki clothes, big hat, and boots, signaling him to stop. Frantically, he grabbed a wrench and broke all 10 of the 1-gallon bottles of whiskey. Turning to the man in the road, he called, "You can't arrest me, Ranger. You ain't got no evidence." "What do you mean, fellow?" replied the Texas Ranger. "I have a flat tire. Can you loan me your jack?" Good night, folks. See you again next week.
1: Next week, Joel McRae in another authentic reenactment of a case from the files of the Texas Rangers. Joel McRae is currently seen starring in the Universal International Technicolor production, Frenchie. Tonight's cast included Tony Barrett, Bill Conrad, Stacey Harris, Parley Bear, and Bill Johnstone. This story was transcribed and adapted by Tom W. Blackburn, and the program was produced and directed by Stacey Keach. Hal Gibney speaking.
0: Three chimes mean good times on NBC. Monday is for music, the best in music on NBC. 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
4: We present King Street Junior by Jim Eldridge, starring Peter Davison as Eric Brown and James Grout as Mr. Beeston, the headmaster.
5: Oh, morning, Fred.
6: Morning.
5: You're in early, aren't you?
6: Yeah, clear road right through this morning.
5: Oh, good. Yeah, if the bypass was like that every morning, I could leave home 10 minutes later.
6: You can't bank on it, though, can you?
5: No.
6: Look, by the way, ask everyone to keep an eye on the kids in the playground, will you?
5: Well, they always do.
6: But some of the boys have rigged up a sort of high jump near the cycle sheds. I just told them to take it down.
5: Practicing for Friday. You just won't stop them.
6: Well, the playground isn't the place for that. There could be a nasty accident.
5: Right, I have a word.
6: Honestly, Fred, it's probably age, but I'm beginning to dread sports days. I think I'll cancel it next year.
5: No, you won't. Not after you see what's going to happen this year.
6: Oh, what is going to happen this year?
5: Oh.
6: Is this something I don't know about?
5: Go and have a look. It's on a notice board.
6: I don't like surprises, Fred. You know that. Oh, my God! A sack race for the teachers?
5: I thought you'd be pleased.
6: We've never done this before.
5: There's always a first time.
6: What a crackpot I... Who's responsible for this?
5: Read on.
6: Ah, Mr. Brown, I might have known. Honestly, that bloke's a menace. I sometimes think the Ministry of Education deliberately sent him to undermine morale.
5: Brown's already roped in Mr. Long and Mrs. Patterson, and Miss Lewis is thinking about it.
6: Well, they're all mad.
7: Haven't I always said we must have the highest percentage of lunatics on our staff of any school in the county?
5: Oh, come on, Harry. It's only a bit of fun. The kids will love it.
7: Well, if they want to make fools of themselves...
5: Brown's hoping to persuade Mrs. Rudd to take part.
7: He isn't, is he?
5: Yes.
7: If she agrees, Bags I Me puts her in the sack. I'll tie it up and chuck it on a passing lorry. Ah, morning, Miss Lewis.
8: Hello. So, you've managed to escape, have you?
7: Escape? What do you mean?
8: From your office.
7: What are you talking about? I haven't been there yet.
8: Well, you're in for a surprise.
9: What's going on?
8: I think Mrs. Stone's gone mad. There are files and papers all over the place, and she's chuntering away in the middle of it all.
7: Oh, God! She's tidying me up.
9: Not before time.
7: I've got to put a stop to this, Fred. If she starts on that, I'll never be able to find anything.
9: Right, keep out of the way if I were you.
7: No, I can't have this.
8: That's right. You show her who's boss. Oh, I don't know about you, but I know who my money's on.
9: It's a racing certainty, isn't it?
10: Yes, now, the yellow forms for County Hall stores, they should go in this folder. Oh, no, what on earth are these doing in here?
7: Aha!
10: Oh, for goodness sake! Don't come in like that, you'll frighten the life out of
7: Caught
10: me.
7: Caught you in the act, eh?
10: Now, don't touch anything.
7: What?
10: Just stay where you are and don't touch anything.
7: Why?
10: I'm in the middle of putting these papers into some sort of order and I don't want them disturbed.
7: Well, there's no need to do that. I know where everything is.
10: But I don't, and I'm the one who needs to know.
7: Well, if that's all, it's quite simple, really.
10: No, stay there. Honestly, this office is a mess and I'm fed up with it and I'm going to do something about it.
7: Hmm. You're in a mood, aren't you?
10: No, I am not in a mood.
7: Yes, you are. I can tell. Someone's upset you.
10: Yes, you.
7: No, that can't be me. Someone's put you in this mood. Who is it?
10: How many times do I have to tell you? I am not in a mood.
7: Hmm.
10: I am just fed up with the state of this office. I mean, every time County Hall ring up, I have to tell them I'll phone them back when I've found the necessary paperwork.
7: Don't worry about them.
10: But I do. I want to be able to tell them there and then, and that means having a proper filing system.
7: We've got a proper filing system.
10: We had a proper system, but you keep messing it up.
7: I don't.
10: Yesterday I had stores on the phone asking me to check on an item on a requisition. I couldn't find it because you'd filed it under orders completed. It makes me look inefficient.
7: Not to me, it doesn't.
10: Well, you don't count.
7: You coming to watch the sports on Friday afternoon?
10: Don't change the subject.
7: Right.
10: Anyway, from now on, we're going to have a proper filing system in here with everything properly marked and properly indexed. And you're not to touch it.
7: Oh, well, if you insist.
10: Yes, I do.
7: In that case, I'd better go and sort out the stuff on my desk before you hide it in one of your files.
10: Please do.
7: I dread to think where it'll all end up. Hello, what's this?
10: Now, I haven't touched anything on your desk.
7: No, this note. Where did it come from?
10: Well, let me see.
7: Well?
10: I know your secret. What's this about?
7: Well, you tell me.
10: Well, where did you find it?
7: On my desk. On my blotting pad.
10: What?
7: Who's been in here this morning?
10: Well, no one that I've seen, though I was out of the office for a couple of minutes getting some more files.
7: Mm-hmm.
10: It's like those anonymous letters you read about, isn't it? With all the letters cut out of a magazine or something.
7: It's obviously someone's idea of a joke.
10: Well, it's not very funny. Wait a minute. There's some writing on the back.
7: Ah.
10: Mrs. Rudd?
7: Mrs. That's her writing, isn't it?
10: Yes. I don't understand this at all. It's weird.
7: Do you think she's finally, lost her marbles?
10: Oh, don't be silly. Of course she hasn't. And anyway, you ought to be relieved. At least you know who it's from.
7: Well, I am Mrs. Stone. What do you mean?
10: There's probably some quite innocent explanation for the whole thing.
7: Well, whatever it is, I want to hear about it. And apart from anything else, if Mrs. Rudd's thinking of taking up blackmail as a second career, I ought to tell her there's no future in it. Not if she's signing her anonymous letters. Ah, now, do you know, that's the first smile I've seen since I came in here this morning.
10: You don't deserve it.
7: Of course I do.
10: You needn't think you're getting round me.
7: Perish the thought, Mrs. Stone.
10: So will you please get off to assembly and let me get on?
7: No sooner said than done.
11: Out of my way, child. Stupid boy.
12: Oh, Mrs. Rudd.
11: Not now, Mr. Brown. I've things to prepare for assembly.
12: Just a quick word. I won't keep you a second.
11: Oh, very well. What is it?
12: It's sports day.
11: Sports day?
12: Yes.
11: Mr. Brown, I have far more important things on my mind than sports day.
12: Yes, I know that.
11: I'm sorry, Mr. Brown. You must excuse
12: me.
11: I'm already late for the hall, wasting my time.
13: And now, as you all know, it's sports day on Friday. And I know you're all looking forward to it. Now, that's what I want to talk about this morning. Now, when you run a race, or jump in the long jump, or play any sort of game, there'll always be someone who runs faster or jumps further than the others. And he or she is what we call the winner. Well, you all know that. And the others are called the losers. Well, you all know that, too. But that's a word that I don't like very much, because if you've done your very best, you deserve a much better name than loser. In fact, if you've done the very best you can do, then to me, you are a winner.
11: Ah, Mr. Beeston.
7: Mrs. Rudd. I want to see you.
11: And I want to see you. Are we alone?
7: Well, I think so. I didn't see any stray children or dogs in the hall.
11: This is no joking matter, Mr. Beeston.
7: No, I'm sorry.
11: So, I want to know what you are going to do about it.
7: Do about what?
11: I know your secret.
7: Ah.
11: Well?
7: What are you playing at, Mrs. Rudd?
11: I beg your pardon.
7: I know you've been under a lot of pressure lately, a lot of strain.
11: What are you talking about?
7: You know very well. Leaving me silly notes, knowing my secret.
11: I didn't send you that note, Mr. Beeston.
7: Well, you obviously know about it. Or are you trying to tell me someone's trying to forge your signature?
11: Mr. Beeston, please.
7: Well?
11: That note was sent to me.
7: What?
11: It was on my desk when I came in this morning. I nearly signed it and left it on your desk. I thought you should know about it as soon as possible.
7: Thank goodness for that.
11: You surely didn't believe that I would be so childish as to send you a note like that.
7: No, of course not.
11: I should think so, too. But I repeat, what are you going to do about it?
7: Nothing.
11: Nothing?
7: Well, you know as well as I do. It'll be one of the kids. Someone's idea of a practical joke.
11: Maybe, but you must find the culprit or culprits as soon as possible and punish them severely.
7: Hanging, drawing, quartering, all right for you?
11: I do not find that amusing, Mr. Beeston.
7: No, of course not.
11: But something must be done.
7: All right, I'll think about it.
11: Thank you.
7: Oh, Mrs. Rudd, just before you go.
11: Yes?
7: Between you and me, what is this secret of yours that someone knows?
11: You. I do not have secrets, and certainly not the kind that note implies. Now, if you'll excuse me, I have work to do, even if you haven't.
7: Oh, well, that puts me in my place.
8: Well, look, I don't know why you're being so mysterious. My class doesn't compete against yours.
14: No, I'm keeping my team a secret until I know who we're up against.
15: Like the England football manager.
14: Well, it makes sense, doesn't it?
8: I don't see the point of it.
14: Look, if I tell you, you might let it slip to one of the other third-year teachers.
15: Like me.
14: Exactly. Anyway, everyone else keeps their team secret until the last minute.
16: I don't.
8: Oh, hello, Fred.
16: Mrs. Stone had my list this morning.
8: Well, she's probably lost it by now, somewhere in all that mess.
16: True. Anyway, I don't know why you all get so excited about sports day.
14: Oh, come on.
16: Very simple, you know.
14: Oh, yes.
16: I tell my class, we win, the others lose.
8: Oh, confidence.
16: You can afford to be when you've got the best team.
14: Honestly, you know, this is as bad as the Olympics.
8: It's a lot worse.
14: Well, shouldn't we be discouraging the sort of over-competitiveness?
16: Absolutely.
14: Mm. Well, then.
16: Fine sentiments, Brown. Doesn't work in practice.
14: Anyway, you're being so noble. Tell us, who have you got in your team?
15: Sorry?
14: Who are you entering for the different events?
15: I haven't decided yet. No, I'm still thinking about it.
8: Oh, it's catching, isn't it?
15: No, honestly, I really am still thinking about it.
8: Oh, pull the other one.
7: Ah, Mr. Brown.
15: Sorry to disturb you, but there's no one in the outer office.
7: No, Mrs. Stone?
15: No.
7: Good. She must have gone home. Come in.
15: Thank you. It's all right.
7: Oh, yes, yeah. But you've seen the state of the place out there. I'm just keeping out of the way.
15: I just wondered if you had a minute.
7: If it's about your sack race, the answer's no.
15: No?
7: I've already had Mrs. Patterson trying to persuade me to take part. But I should tell you that the most athletic thing I do is watch snooker on the telly, and I don't intend to change now.
15: No, this is nothing to do with the sack race.
7: Oh.
15: In fact, I find this a bit disturbing.
7: Well, if you don't think jumping about in a sack is disturbing...
15: Mr. Beeston, I found this on my desk this afternoon.
7: May I?
15: The letters look as though they've been cut out of a paper or something.
7: Yes, I can see. You will die. That's very like the other.
15: Well, someone else has had one?
7: Mrs. Rudd. It's not the same message, but the same author, I suspect. Incidentally, I'd rather you didn't mention this or Mrs. Rudd's to anyone else.
15: Well, of course not.
7: Mind you, some of the others may have had similar anonymous notes, but haven't said anything.
15: But it is disturbing, don't you agree?
7: I really don't know, Mr. Brown. I must admit I'm inclined to think it's some kid's idea of a practical joke.
15: Well, it's a very sick one.
7: Well, I agree. Well, I don't think it's basically malicious. I mean, very few kids are going for that. No, I'm sure it's just meant as a bit of fun. And...
15: I don't think it's very funny.
7: Look, at the moment, what have we got? I mean, two anonymous notes.
15: Well, that we know of.
7: Well, all right, that we know of, but hopefully that's as far as it goes.
15: But we ought to try and find out who's doing it.
7: Well, how?
15: Well?
7: Well, apart from anything else, if we go around publicising it, sure as fate, some of the other kids will think what a great idea it is, and you won't be able to move in the school for kids gluing words to bits of paper.
15: Well, I can see that, but it still leaves a nasty taste in the mouth.
7: Yes, well, don't worry about it. In fact, yes, I'll raise it at the staff meeting. Okay.
15: Thank you. Well, I've taken up enough of your time.
7: Oh, by the way, how are things going for sports day?
15: Well, I could do with another week or two's practice.
7: Is that for the class or for your sack race?
15: A week for them, a year for me.
7: Really, as little as that?
15: Good night, Mr. Beeston.
7: Good night.
5: But are you sure she hasn't made her mind up? She might have decided by now.
15: Well, you haven't, have you?
5: I'm just waiting to see, you know.
17: Hello, may I join you?
15: Please do, so long as you give sports day a rest.
17: Oh, what's wrong now?
15: Well, he hasn't stopped talking about it all through dinner.
5: It's important.
15: The world won't collapse just because you don't know who's in Mrs. Wilberforce's relay team.
5: I know that, but it'd be useful if I did know, you know, for picking my team.
17: Oh, it's all so unfair, isn't it? Well, can you pass the salt, please?
15: Here.
17: Thanks.
5: Look, last year my class missed the class trophy by just 1 point. We want to win it this year.
15: Who got it last year?
17: Fred Holliday's class. Second year in a row. Before that, it was, Oh, who was it before Fred?
5: Mrs. Wilberforce.
17: That's right.
5: Anyway, it's my turn this year.
15: We'll see about that.
5: I say, isn't Mrs. Wilberforce on playground duty this dinner time?
17: Yes.
5: I wonder if I nipped into her classroom on the way to the staff meeting. She might have left a list of something lying about.
15: How immoral can you get?
17: You see, you'll stop at nothing. Next thing, you'll be trying to nobble the opposition.
5: Good idea. I know. Three helpings of Mrs. Perkis's toad in the hole.
15: One will do.
5: Followed by a large bowl of her prunes and custard.
17: Don't be daft. That'll only make them run faster.
7: And that brings us to the last event of the afternoon, which will be the fourth year boys' relay. Then we add up the scores, present the class trophy, and with a bit of luck, it should be just about home time.
5: Good.
7: Any questions about the sports? Anything anyone's not clear
18: of? Yes, I wanted to say something.
15: Oh, surprise.
7: Yes,
15: surprise.
7: Mrs. Rudd.
18: I know it may be a bit late in the day to say this, but I feel it has to be said.
5: Of course it does.
7: Please, Mr. Long.
18: Every year we have sports day, and every year the lead-up to it takes up more and more school time, one way or another.
9: You made that point at the last staff meeting.
18: But everyone ignored it, as usual.
17: Well, the children like sports day, Mrs. Rudd. They get excited.
15: It's something they can all take part in.
18: Then maybe so, Mr. Brown, but the whole thing gets out of hand.
15: Oh,
18: there were children actually trying to practice baton changing during one of my music lessons yesterday.
15: Can you imagine it?
18: And they were from your class, Mr. Long.
5: They missed practice outside. It was raining.
18: And you would like them to sing as they run, presumably.
7: Well, it sounds like a good idea.
5: All right. I'm sorry, it was a bit much.
18: And as for Mr. Brown's sack race...
15: It's not my sack race, it's the teacher's sack race.
18: We are supposed to be setting these children an example.
7: All right, Mrs. Rudd.
18: I want to know what respect they are going to have after they've seen sackfuls of teachers bouncing along like kangaroos.
15: Oh, really? I must protest.
7: Of all it's worth, I think the sack race is an interesting idea.
18: Are you taking part in it?
7: Well,
18: Exactly. It is humiliating and ludicrous.
15: No, it's not.
7: No, please, please, both of you, end of subject, right? Good. Now, if there's nothing else on the sports, I'd like to move on to a rather more serious problem. Mm-hmm. Now, this will come as news to most of you, but in the last couple of days, two members of staff have received strange notes, anonymous notes. I mean, you know the sort of thing. It's like a ransom note, cut out letters stuck on paper.
18: And it is an outrage.
7: As you'll gather, she's had one.
18: She is the cat's mother, Mr. Beeston.
7: Yes, very true, Mrs. Rudd. Anyway, Mr. Brown's had one.
15: Oh, yeah?
8: And me as well.
7: What?
8: Well, I had one yesterday, just as you described.
7: Oh, why didn't you tell me?
8: I didn't want to bother you. I mean, I just thought it was someone playing a joke, so I screwed it up and threw it away.
9: Well, that's a pity.
7: Can you remember what it said?
8: We are watching you.
7: Oh, yes. Oh. Look, before I go on, has anyone else had one of these notes?
9: No,
15: not me. No.
7: No, so it's just those three.
18: Just those three?
9: Please, Mrs. Rudd.
18: But it's victimisation, in fact, it's terrorism.
7: Maybe, but I agree with Miss Lewis. It's also some snotty little kid's idea of a joke.
9: It's gone too far now.
18: Quite right, Mr. Holliday. Something must be done.
7: That's why we're discussing it, Mrs. Rudd. Now, I've been thinking about this, and it seems to me that whoever's sending these notes is probably using school glue. So chances are they're being done on school premises.
15: Not necessarily. They could be done at home.
7: Oh, don't make it any harder than it is, Mr. Brown. We've got to start somewhere.
15: Yes, I'm sorry.
7: Now, if they were being made up in lesson time, I imagine you might have spotted something.
5: Or we'd have heard from one of our regular grassies.
7: Right. Yeah. So my guess is they're being done during breaks. Well,
8: perhaps if the staff on duty check the classrooms.
7: No, we need more than that. I think we need volunteers to patrol the corridors and note who's in. So, if I can have volunteers now, I'll draw up a roster for corridor patrols.
10: That's autumn term attendance records there, spring term, and this term up to date.
5: Hello, Mrs. Stone.
10: If you're looking for Mr. Beeston, he's on corridor patrol.
5: I know. It's you I wanted to see.
10: Well, you can see me, but don't touch anything.
5: Ah, yes. Reorganisation. How's it going?
10: Oh, nearly finished, I'm glad to say. Anyway, what can I do for you?
5: Sports day. Tomorrow.
10: I know that.
5: Yes, well, I just wondered, have you got the lists of who's running in which races?
10: Well, I haven't got all the class lists in yet, no. Including yours.
5: It's on its way.
10: I expect the full list will be ready by tomorrow lunchtime.
5: Could I have a quick look at the ones you have got?
10: What for?
5: Oh, just interested.
10: Oh, no. You tried this on last year, didn't you? Trying to see who's running for the other classes so you can shuffle your team around.
5: No, nothing like that. No, I'm only doing it to save you having to send me a list tomorrow.
10: Oh, very thoughtful of you, but the answer's still no. And why aren't you on corridor patrol?
5: I am. I'm partnering Mrs. Partridge. But as I just happened to be passing your door, I thought...
10: Yes, well, you thought wrong. I'm sorry, you'll have to wait until tomorrow.
5: Oh, all right. Spoil sport.
19: This is ridiculous.
15: What is?
19: Us, marching around like vigilantes. I could be in the staff room having my coffee.
15: You did volunteer.
19: Yeah, I must be going soft in my old age. We're not going to find anything, you know.
15: But if the culprit's going to strike again, they'll have to prepare in break time, won't they, if Mr. Beeston's right?
19: The culprit's going to strike again? Look, Brown, this isn't Cagney and Lacey. This is some horrible little brat playing games with a glue pot.
15: But we've got to try and find out who it is, haven't we?
19: Ah, yes, I suppose so. But I still think it's a waste of time.
18: Well, I think this patrolling is a complete and utter waste of time.
20: Do you?
18: There are far better methods for tackling this particular problem.
20: Like what? Thumbscrew everyone in the school?
18: Ridiculous. You interrogate them, Mr. Beeston.
20: And when they all say, no, sir, it isn't me, sir, then what do?
18: We see who looks guilty. You can always tell.
20: Oh, Mrs. Rudd, they all look guilty. They're training for when they leave school and go out into the big world and get arrested.
18: You do exaggerate. Oh, it's so annoying. I have so many things to do.
20: Well, so do I. Look, why don't we just assume the notes were a one-off and forget all about it?
18: Certainly not. And you've changed your tune since yesterday.
20: Well, not really, but you know, kids. I mean, whoever sent those notes has probably lost interest by now.
18: Mr. Beeston, I intend to get to the bottom of this.
20: Yes.
18: It may not worry you unduly, but that note makes it clear. Someone in the school doesn't like me.
20: You do surprise me, Mrs. Rudd.
21: Halt! Who goes there?
20: Hello, Fred.
21: Well, had any luck?
20: No, nothing.
15: What about the others?
20: Same thing. We've all drawn blanks.
21: What do you think?
20: Well, we can give it another go tomorrow.
21: If you ask me, time would be better spent getting ready for tomorrow's sport.
18: It seems to me we are dealing with a very clever juvenile criminal.
21: Either that or we're a bunch of idiots, and I'm inclined to think the latter.
22: Come on! Come on, Govinda! Oh, well done, Govinda!
23: You laugh, sir.
15: Well, it doesn't matter, Danny. She did really well. She ran a good race.
23: Better than you did in the sack race.
15: Well, that's a different sort of race, isn't it?
23: Yeah.
15: Anyone can fall over. The grass was wet and my sack was too small.
23: Miss Lewis was all right.
15: Well, yes, she was, and she deserved to win.
23: Anyway, third year boys relay next, Mr. Brown.
15: Yes, I think we'll do well in this if we can keep up to practice times.
23: Don't make any difference if you do. Not for the class trophy, anyway.
15: Huh?
23: I've been working out the points. At the moment, I reckon it's between Miss Lewis's class and Mr. Long's.
15: So this race will decide it.
23: If Mr. Long's class wins, they'll win the trophy by 1 point.
15: Well, the amount of practice they've been doing, they stand a good chance.
23: Do you fancy betting me on it, sir?
15: Certainly not.
23: I'll take an IOU.
15: You'll get something else if you don't shut up.
23: Go on, sir. All this waiting about, it's boring, isn't it?
15: It's not boring. It's all part of it. Like a thriller. Helps to build the excitement.
23: Yes, sir. Here. That film was exciting on telly the other night.
0: Was it?
23: Yeah, did you see it?
0: Which film are you talking about?
23: Revenge of the Dead Zombies.
0: No, I must have missed it.
23: Weren't half good. Blood everywhere. Dead bodies. You'd have loved it.
0: I'm sure.
23: Yeah, there was this kid, you see, and he drove this whole town mad. He sent out these anonymous letters so that they all killed each other.
0: Anonymous letters?
23: Yeah, that's right. And in the end, all these dead bodies had their revenge and chopped him up. Then they cut his head off.
0: Hold on, what time was this film on?
23: Midnight.
0: Midnight? You shouldn't be up as late as that.
23: Why not?
0: Well, you shouldn't.
23: Lots of other kids saw it. Farouk, in Mr. Long's class, reckoned he was going to try it out. See if it worked.
0: See if what worked?
23: This anonymous letter thing. Oh, they're off!
1: The best.
2: That's it!
1: Oh!
2: You've got a good lead! Oh, no!
1: Oh, Jim!
2: He's dropped the baton. I don't believe it. Oh, and he was in the clear.
1: Oh.
2: I don't believe it. I do not believe it.
20: Well done, Mr. Brown. Your boys ran a good race.
0: Yes, they certainly did. Won rather against the odds, though.
20: It happens sometimes.
0: Yes. And it's been a good afternoon for Miss Lewis.
20: Yeah, I'm pleased about that. It isn't often the first years win the class trophy, and that's encouraging.
0: And the sack race.
20: Oh, I mustn't forget that. I'm surprised you should bring that up in the circumstances. Still, as always, next year.
0: By the way, you didn't by any chance watch a film on television a few days ago called Revenge of the Dead Zombies?
20: Eh? No, Mr. Brown, neither deliberately nor accidentally, thank God.
0: Well, can I suggest you have a word about it with Farouk in Mr. Long's class?
20: To what end, precisely?
0: Just ask him what he thought of it. The story. The letters.
20: I'm not sure I'm with you, Mr. Brown.
0: You must excuse me. I ought to congratulate my relay team.
20: Yes, of course.
21: Well, Harry, been a good afternoon, hasn't it?
20: Yes. Yes, it has.
21: What is it? What's wrong?
20: Nothing. Nothing.
21: Something the matter with young Brown?
20: I hope not.
21: Good.
20: It'd be a pity if that fall he took in the sack race had finally turned his brain. I say, Fred, have you ever seen a film called Revenge of the Dead Zombies?
22: Hey, you! Careful with that ball, you'll break a window.
20: Yes, sir. Mr. Brown!
0: Oh, good morning.
20: All right, Sherlock. How did you do it?
21: Ah,
20: come on, you can tell me.
0: I'm not sure I should reveal my sources.
20: I see. Anyway, I grabbed Farouk after the sports yesterday, followed your instructions, and he admitted the lot. Problem solved.
0: I'm pleased.
20: He was so amazed I'd caught him, he thinks I've got supernatural powers.
0: One of the dead zombies.
20: I do hope not.
3: Mr. Beeston!
20: Oh, talk of the devil.
3: Mr. Beeston, I have had an idea how we can track down the little villain behind those notes.
20: Too late, Mrs. Rudd.
3: What do you mean?
20: It's all solved.
3: You know who is responsible?
20: Yes.
3: Really? Who was it?
20: Oh, come with me and I'll tell you all about it. Now, I wonder, have you ever seen a film called Revenge of the Dead Zombies?

You've been listening to King Street Junior by Jim Eldridge, and starring Peter Davison as Eric Brown and James Grout as Mr. Beeston, the headmaster. Tom Watson featured as Mr. Holliday, the deputy head. Margaret John as Mrs. Stone, school secretary. Marlene Sidaway as Miss Lewis. Paul Copley as Mr. Long. And Vivian Martin as Mrs. Rudd. Danny was played by Leon Hamilton, and the producer was John Fawcett Wilson.

0: Hold it. 15 seconds from now, you'll see the picture he just took. See? With the Polaroid Land camera, you get bright, sharp pictures in 15 seconds. Snap, pull, peel. 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

You know, some marmalades get some of their tang from added flavoring. 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What would you rather have for breakfast?

0: Oh, come in, Smithers. What is it? Speak up, boy. Orange juice.
1: No, sir. New Kellogg's Rise and Shine.
0: Hey, fiendish.
1: And look at this, sir.
0: No peel, no pips, and it's got vitamin C. Well, Smithers, I suppose this is it.
1: What are you doing, sir?
0: 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Wife and three pips to support. Thank you.
2: 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Now tastes as good as orange juice.
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8: You have a...
7: To prove the truth of this old maxim... A man who foisted a 60-minute peccadillo on America last Wednesday night returns to the scene of his crime tonight. He's Fred Allen in person.
8: Thank you. Thank you, and good evening, ladies and gentlemen. And now, before we start, Harry, I wish you wouldn't indulge in that oral exhibitionism you seem to be so given to lately. In the future, kindly dispense with that Park Avenue Billingsgate in my introduction, if you will.
10: Who, me?
8: Yes, what? You, Harry. The man who foisted a 60-minute peccadillo. What is that peccadillo?
10: Peccadillo?
8: Yes.
10: Oh, Fred, any schoolboy knows what peccadillo means.
8: Don't start dragging the National Youth Movement into this. I am asking you, what does the word mean?
10: Peccadillo?
8: Yes, peccadillo, all of it.
10: Well, it's a verb. It's a verb, Fred. To peccadillo. I peccadillo, you peccadillo, he peccadillo, we peccadillo,
8: no,
10: they
8: wait,
10: peccadillo.
8: Wait. Look, you know what? No, don't pad the part. You stopped in the middle. You know what Mr. Wells said to his son, Harry?
10: No, what did Mr. Wells say?
8: Quit awesome around.
10: Oh. Okay, now you went and done it. I'll tell you. I was only kidding
8: right,
10: anyway. Peccadillo is from the Greek. Peck meaning to peck, as a woodpecker pecks.

0: Harry.
1: No, what did Mr. Wells say?
0: Quit arsing around.
1: Oh. Okay, now you went and done it. I'll tell you. I was only kidding anyway. Peccadillo. Peccadillo is from the Greek. Peck, meaning to peck, as a woodpecker pecks.
0: Yeah.
1: Or four pecks make a bushel.
0: Uh-huh.
1: Or it's sometimes used as in that song, peck up your troubles in your old kid, peck and
0: all right,
1: peck.
0: All right. Up to now, you're 100%. That's peck. Now, what about a dillo?
1: Oh. Well, A is just A, as in...
0: Vitamin A?
1: Vitamin A, that's right. Or A, as in one of some.
0: A, as in one of some?
1: Yeah, A is the singular. For instance, you have a lot of apples, you have some apples.
0: Some apples.
1: You have one apple, you have a apple.
0: You have an apple. An...
1: Yeah, it doesn't come out with apples, does it?
0: No. No, you'd better dig up another fruit, chum.
1: Don't tell me. I'll work it out. Oh, I've got it, Fred. I can do it with prunes.
0: No kidding.
1: Yeah, look, you
0: so
1: have...
0: So rarely that it can be done with prunes.
1: Well,
0: so well
1: I can
0: prove
1: this.
0: Prunes are an ornament on a 40-cent dinner. I mean, they're rarely eaten. I didn't...
1: Somebody told me that prunes were raisins with inflammatory rheumatism. But that is out of the question.
0: You will bring... You bring another joke in here from the Bernie show. I won't let Bernie in here. Now, I don't want his jokes in here.
1: I got $2 from the maestro for that.
0: Okay. Well, he probably... You came in like a horse. He probably paid off on you.
1: Well, Fred, all I want to do is get
0: all right,
1: this
0: now get,
1: off
0: get it
1: my
0: straight.
1: Mind.
0: Adillo.
1: Peccadillo. I've
0: yeah.
1: got up to this.
0: A.
1: I can do it with
0: a.
1: prunes.
0: Sound your A.
1: All right. You have a lot of prunes.
0: Yeah.
1: You have some prunes.
0: Yeah.
1: You have one prune. You have a prune.
0: All right.
1: A prune.
0: Now, you've got peck and A. Now, yeah. What about dillo?
1: Well, dillo is easy. That's what you do to pickles. You dillo the pickle.
0: Then, according to you, Mr. Funk... Peccadillo. I'm leaving Wagnalls out of this. According to you, peccadillo is pecking at a prune and doing it to a pickle.
1: Well, that's the way it seems to come out.
0: And that's not going to look
2: at
0: it.
2: Hey, how about starting the program, fellas? What's holding you guys up?
0: This program, gravity, for one thing. This program is not starting until Mr. Von Zell, quits using words on this program that he obviously doesn't understand.
2: What word did you use, Harry?
1: Peccadillo, Pete.
2: Oh, you mean like in that song, when Peccadillo Pete goes tweet, tweet, tweet.
0: No. And he leads the orchestra, yeah. You can imagine what's going on mentally behind those instruments. He's the leader. Van Steeden, I would like to see you and Phil Harris match wits. That would be the depth of nothing. A witzkrieg, as it were.
2: Oh, Phil Harris is a moron.
0: A moron, yeah. He calls it a maroon. There are two schools of thought. You should know you're closer to it than any of us. You have the audacity to call Phil Harris a moron, and you don't even know what the word peccadillo means?
2: Oh, yeah? Get this, stupid. Peccadillo is a noun. It's from the Latin peccatum, meaning sin.
0: Yeah.
2: A peccadillo is a small sin, a slight offense, a petty fault. Can you handle it, Alan?
0: Not with no gloves. No, I haven't got one. That finishes me. I give up.
2: How about a fanfare, Alan?
0: Anything but a peccadillo as we turn to the latest news of the week. Ipana News presents The World in Review. Philadelphia, PA. United States District Court judge rules that workers can sue their employers in federal courts for wages due under the wage hour law. In first decision of its kind rendered in this country, judge further rules that workers have a legal right to inspect the books of the employer. Should employees be allowed to inspect employers' books? Ipana News questions legal minds and white-collar workers. First, a disbarred extrajudicial power, Judge Tort says...
3: The status quo of the employer in this ruling is non obstantive veredicto. A writ of mandamus might nissy up his prayers, but prossing his null could only result in...

0: flagrant licktie. Or, as the Supreme Court recently ruled, Erval Irvis to Gailey Starr.
1: That explains everything, and thanks a lot, sir. Oh, Judge, by the way, what bench are you sitting on today?
0: The second as you enter Central Park.
1: Thank you. I'll join you with a client later in the evening. A factory girl who doubts that girl employees will derive benefits through recent court ruling is Miss Pansy Turk. Now, do you think examining the boss's books is going to help the women workers, Miss Turk?
2: Nah. To me, it looks like only another pitfall for their waiting girl. I'm on my guard.
1: You're on your guard, are you? You haven't been embarrassed personally, have you?
2: Well, yeah. If you want to pin me down, I gotta say yeah.
1: Sorry to hear that. Where do you work?
2: In an ice cream factory. I'm a tutti-frutti evener.
1: A tutti-frutti evener?
2: Yeah. When they make a brick of tutti-frutti ice cream, sometimes there's more tutti than frutti in it.
1: I didn't know.
2: Other times there's more frutti than tutti.
1: Oh. And then you go...
2: Yeah, I gotta go around making it 50-50. Half tutti and half frutti.
1: Imagine it's nice work if you can get it. Now, what about the boss's books?
2: Well, every night by the time I even me tutties and me frutties and lick off me fingers... The other girls is gone.
1: Oh, and you are the last one out of the factory?
2: Except the boss.
1: Oh.
2: He's always in the office shaking out his toupee, getting ready to go home.
1: He says goodnight, of course.
2: For 2 years, he's been giving me the banjo eye.
1: The Vega cornea, he's been giving it to me.
2: Yeah. But I just give him one of them frustrated fawn looks and keep right on going.
1: He has never invited you into his office?
2: He ain't never had no excuse. Then this ruling is passed.
1: Giving the employee the right to look over the employer's books.
2: Yeah. The very next night, I see the boss has got his toupee on oily.
1: Yeah.
2: He's waiting for me at the office door.
1: Yeah?
2: I don't say nothing. I even me last tutti-frutti.
1: Yeah?
2: I licked me fingers down to the last pinky.
1: Yeah?
2: I put on me Princess Eugenie hat with the convertible snood.
1: Yes?
2: I'm just starting for the door and the boss says, Miss Type, would you like to come in and inspect my books? I wheels on him.
1: And?
2: And I says, you take care of your figures, Mr. Belcher. I'll take care of mine. With that, I stumped out the door.
1: Well, that's the worst of having short legs. Thank you. And thank you, Miss Pansy Turk. An employer who is able to thwart employees who might want to inspect his books, Mr. Newton Kelp. How do you work it, Mr. Kelp?
3: Well, I got a system.
1: Well, that explains everything. The interview's practically over, isn't it? Well, what is your enterprise?
3: I got a clam-shucking business. The Acme Clam-Shucking Accepted High Tide Incorporated.
1: And how many men do you employ?
3: I got 10 men shucking inside and 40 picketing outside.
1: You, more going on outside, really, than there is in, isn't there? You've been having a little trouble, have you?
3: Yeah. Clam Shuckers Local Number 2 has been making it pretty hot for me.
1: Well, how do you mean?
3: Well, first they wanted a closed shop. Now, how can I open clams in a closed shop?
1: It's impossible.
3: Yeah, then the assistant clam shuckers want more money. Well, that's the last straw.
1: A calamity, as it were. What, what happened?
3: Well, the men says, we want to look through your books, Kelp. I says, I ain't got no books. I got all the figures in me head.
1: You're doing a small business, I guess. About a sixth and a seventh eighth business. And what did the man do?
3: They went out and come back with a mind reader.
1: Determined to get at your books, huh?
3: Yeah. The mind reader picks up me head and starts reading it.
1: Yes?
3: He takes one look, puts me head back down and says, men, this guy is unbalanced, and that goes for his books, too. With that, they all goes out.
1: And then what happened?
3: Well, the mind reader comes back in, and I give him the $10.
1: $10.
3: Well, when the mind reader was reading me mind, I threw him a thought.
1: Yeah? What was the thought?
3: It was, keep your mouth shut, brother, and I'll give you $10.
1: He got your message?
3: And $10.
1: Well, thank you, Mr. Newton Kell. If employees in some businesses demand to examine employers' books, they may soon change their attitudes. I've had a news shows what may happen when an employee gets a look at his boss's books. The scene? The office of the Timken Toothpick Company. An employee is talking to Mr. Timken, the president. The employee says...
4: I've been working for you for 20 years, Mr. Timken, and I gotta have a raise.
5: I'm sorry, Jones. The business won't stand it.
4: Well, I got my legal rights, Mr. Timken. Let me see your books.
5: Oh, very well. Here's my statement for the past year, Jones. Gross income, $82,000.
4: Oh, boy!
5: My gross expenses, wages, taxes, et cetera, et cetera, et cetera, $137,000.
4: And your net profit?
6: You and I are swapping jobs.
4: What?
6: From now on, I will have no headaches. I'll get your $22 a week.
4: And am I president of the company?
6: Yes, Jones, I'm giving you the business.
4: The business?
6: Right. And when I say I'm giving you the business, I'm giving you the business.
7: Thank you. And now, ladies and gentlemen, the Merry Max assemble to sing for us, Wait Till the Sun Shines, Nellie. Thank you. And don't look now, but I think spring is really here. Hedgehogs, robins, and other flora and fauna are giddy harbingers of spring at best. But it takes the circus to make it official. And that great American institution opens here in New York day after tomorrow.
8: Yeah, are you going, Fred?
7: Oh, am I going? Say, I've got to feed all those elephants, Harry. I've got to eat up all that popcorn. And I have got to get another look at the vanishing Americans.
8: You mean the Indians?
7: No, Harry. Those fellas who say, hurry, hurry, hurry, hurry, hurry. Before the big show starts, step up closer to the platform and feast your eyes on the most awe-inspiring, spectacular, gigantic pygmy in the world.
8: I see. You mean the Barkers.
7: Correct, Harry. That is a style of elocution that always gets me. Say, even when I used to hear fellas selling stuff on the street. Remember, Harry? Now step up, folks, and get your whiffle wax, the wonder worker. Remove spots from rugs, walls, and high silk hats. Softens harnesses and repairs surcingles. There is nothing in the home, barn, or chicken coop that can't be fixed with whiffle wax, the wonder worker. Get away, boys, you bother me. I tell you, Harry, I am certainly sorry to see those fellows disappearing.
8: Yes, well, they were colorful enough, Fred, but I think the day of exaggerated claims is past. People nowadays are smarter about those things than they used to be. They want facts, evidence, truth. And that's why more and more people every day are turning to Sparkling Sal Hepatica.
7: Thank you. What was that last sound, Peter? Somebody fall on their head in the band? What was that dull, sickening, rawhide thud there? Peter and the boys have just played Limehouse Blues. Now, before presenting our guest, I would... Oh, hello, hello. Portland. Hello, Portland.
9: Hello. I just came up to invite you downstairs.
7: No kidding. What's going on downstairs?
9: A big party.
7: Really?
9: They finally finished building Rockefeller Center, and they're having a housewarming.
7: A housewarming? How can they have a housewarming in 14 buildings at the same time? What are they doing, setting fire to a vice president and letting him run through the hall?
9: Well, I don't know.
7: But tell me, now that it's finished, what do you think of Rockefeller Center?
9: Oh, it's all right if you like buildings.
7: Yes, that's it. Take away the buildings and what have you got? Another parking space. Rockefeller Center's really a triumph of mind over mortar. I had it in. They made me take it out this afternoon. Would have been a terrific laugh on the
9: Have you seen the trees they're planting on 6th Avenue?
7: The trees, yes. They took down the L to put up the L.
9: Mm-hmm.
7: You know, half of the people... Don't bother. It's a little hard. We don't bother with that. We have an entertaining line on the next page. Happy, you know, if put this talk about the trees on 6th Avenue,
9: mm-hmm.
7: Half of the people who use 6th Avenue don't even know what trees are. They think the lampposts are blooming.
9: about nature.
7: Well, how do you know?
9: Well, a policeman showed me a robin in a tree today. He thought it was a bloodshot sparrow.
7: I saw a little dog running along 6th Avenue. He came to one of those new trees. The dog sat down and rubbed his eyes. He thought it was a mirage. From a picture of the same name.
9: Gee, with all these changes, Jack Benny won't know New York when he gets here.
7: That's right. He'll be here in a couple of weeks, too. Well, that's good news for the mayor. Benny's all wet. He'll help the water shortage.
9: Isn't Jack's picture opening at the Paramount pretty soon?
7: I imagine so. I saw the Daily News picture critic splitting a star this morning. But enough about the Waukegan wastrel. Who is our guest?
9: Yesterday, I passed the Empire State Building.
7: Yeah.
9: I saw all those windows and got to wondering who washed them all.
7: Portland, don't tell me that our guest tonight...
9: He's the head window cleaner at the Empire State Building.
7: Good. Do you think he'll go over my glasses while he's here?
9: Well, you'll have to ask him. Mr. Allen, meet Mr. Richard Hart.
7: Well, good evening, Mr. Hart.
10: Good evening, Fred.
7: You are the head window cleaner or casement masseur at the Empire State Building, Mr. Hart?
10: Yes, Fred.
7: And how long have you been associated with the world's tallest building in your perilous capacity?
10: Ever since it was built 9 years ago.
7: The Empire State Building is only 9 years old, huh? It's large for its age, isn't it?
10: You'd think so, Fred, if you had to wash the windows.
7: Tell me, how long does a... That's a little courtesy we extend to guests, Mr. Hart. Their line may get a laugh. We always wait. We have a laugh. But tell me, how does a person get into your profession, Mr. Hart? How did you start, for example? Were you just allergic to the ground? Or did someone die and leave you a squeegee?
10: No, Fred, I used to be a coal miner. Things got bad, and I had to find another job. I finally got into window washing.
7: Well, do you prefer it to mining?
10: Yes, Fred, I like it better outdoors.
7: That's fine. Still, you never can tell. If you fall off of the Empire State Building, you'll be back mining again. But tell me, how many skyscraper primpers do you have on your staff down there?
10: There are 8 men beside myself, Fred. They work in teams of 2.
7: And how many windows can each man clean a day?
10: About 75.
7: That's 150 for each team. With 4 teams going, that's around 600 windows being cleaned a day. And how many windows are there in the Empire State?
10: 6,500. They're all cleaned about once every 10 days.
7: The same as a horse player. A man who plays horses gets cleaned about every 10 days, too. Although they tell me with a parlay, you can make it in 4 days. Tell me, isn't bathing those room monocles a risky business, Mr. Hart?
10: There's very little risk today, Fred, with the safety belts we use.
7: Well, what is your routine on a window job? Now, let us say you get a call from the 81st floor. That's a number I made up. The 81st floor, someone in an airplane shakes out his fountain pen and it smudges Mr. Raskob's window, which isn't being done down there. You report for action. What is the first thing you do, Mr. Hart?
10: First, I examine my safety belt carefully. The window ledges are less than 2 inches wide.
7: 2 inches wide? Why, you'd have more room to work on a Ubangi's lift. Well, now you've examined the belt. Now what happens?
10: I hook one end of the belt to the window while I'm still inside the room.
7: Yeah?
10: Then I step out on the ledge and quickly fasten the other end.
7: Ah, that quickly is the secret of your profession. Quickly, I see it all now. If a gust of wind comes up in the middle of quickly, what then?
10: I can't blow off. One end of the belt is strong enough to hold a man until he can get back up.
7: Gad, it must take nerve to attempt your work, Mr. Hart.
10: It's nothing, Fred. You could learn to do it in no time.
7: Oh, not me. Oh, you're just saying that, Mr. Hart. Why, altitude is only a word to me.
1: I get airsick getting a piggyback. My fear of altitude is really what keeps me from going up on the cross leg. Tell me, Mr. Hart, when a window washer is perched 1,000 feet up there in the air with his spine resting on a zephyr, what does he think about?
10: Nothing in particular, Fred.
1: Well, as you contemplate the scene below, don't you ever fall into a philosophical reverie and despair the futile hurly-burly of modern existence and the ironic insignificance of man's futile functions?
10: No, I just washed my window.
1: When you're hanging outside, like a... I hope you don't mind Uncle Jim holding on to you, Mr. Hart.
10: Oh, no,
1: we had an eagle here 2 weeks ago, and he got away. And since then, Uncle Jim has been holding on to all of the guest stars. Don't mind it. His hand feels like a skin epaulet, but just don't pay any attention. Now, when you're hanging outside... When you're hanging outside... Order, please. We've got work to do here. Mr. Hart, when you're hanging outside like a barnacle on that Empire State Building, do you generally attract a crowd?
10: Yes. Sometimes I have quite a mob standing around looking up at me.
1: Well, those are probably the same people who look down at excavations in the morning and then look up at you during the afternoon to get their necks back in play. A studio audience doesn't bother you working, does it?
10: No, I just keep on washing, Fred.
1: You do, really? I heard you clean up regardless of the audience, which is a rare thing. I heard about an actor years ago who got a job washing windows before the safety belts were invented. And this actor saw a crowd as he was washing the window. He saw a crowd watching him below. And when he finished washing the window, from force of habit, he turned around to take a bow. Well, he took two more bows while he was falling.
10: Wasn't he hurt when he hit the ground, Fred?
1: This actor never hit the ground, Mr. Hart. When he reached the fourth floor, the Lambs Club suspended him. But we stray, brother. Have you had any unusual experiences working around the world's tallest building?
10: No, Fred, but I have seen some freak weather up around the top floors.
1: You mean some air got out of Ripley's auditorium? They do say, though, that the building is so high it creates a potent upward draft.
10: Yes, I stepped out on the ledge with an open pail of water one day.
1: Uh-huh.
10: The draft sucked the water out of the pail in the water spout, 7 stories high.
1: If you are not telling the truth, Mr. Hart, that is the wettest tall story I have ever heard. You know, we've been talking about Al Smith's townhouse here, and I haven't even asked you how the happy warrior is these days. Do you ever see Mr. Smith while you're working around the building?
10: Yes, I see him nearly every day.
1: Is he still wearing that henna derby?
10: Not around the office, Fred.
1: Well, I wonder where it is. It isn't in the ring this year. Well, this has been a pleasant glimpse into your window-washing profession, Mr. Hart. That's not a very good blend. I hope you'll excuse it. We just go from Al Smith's hat into your finish here. It's a little crudely done. Cutting it was. We had it nicely before. Well, this has been a pleasant glimpse into your window-washing profession, Mr. Hart. I certainly do appreciate this little visit.
10: I've enjoyed it, Fred.
1: And I hope you're keeping in good condition for next summer.
10: How do you mean, Fred?
1: Well, you may get plenty of exercise this coming summer, Mr. Hart. I hear if, decides to run for a third term, that Al Smith is going...
7: Thank you, ladies and gentlemen. And thank you, Winnie.
8: Fred, I'll thank you if you'll let me tell about my new play.
7: Your new what, Harry?
8: My new play I've just finished writing, based on an actual, true experience. Would you like to hear the plot?
7: No, but I'm afraid that won't stop you, Harry.
8: No. Well, this play's about a young man who was very much in love with his wife and son. Every morning before he went to work, he always spent a lot of time playing with the youngster.
7: Yeah?
8: But one morning, he scarcely noticed him at all.
7: Boy, sounds like a mystery play.
8: Well, sort of, yeah, until we discover the reason. Yeah. The young man woke up feeling so headachy, so logy and sluggish that nothing seemed worth the effort.
7: Boy, now it sounds like a tragedy.
8: Up to a point, yes, it was, Fred. But it has a happy ending. Because his wife just put 2 teaspoonfuls of sal hepatica in a glass of water and gave it to him to drink. And it wasn't long before he felt brighter and happier and more like his old normal self again.
7: Well, Harry, as an author, you probably have a footnote or two tucked away somewhere in the manuscript, haven't you?
8: Well, just one, Fred. This is Mr. and Mrs. Average Man's Round Table, where 3 persons selected from our studio audience are invited to give their opinions on the question that concerns some prominent issue of the day. These little sessions are entirely unrehearsed. Fred has taken his place at the round table, where he meets his fellow debaters.
7: I'm here, Harry. I'm here already.
8: You're all set? Well,
7: yes,
8: go ahead,
7: I fell
8: Fred.
7: Into a chair, Harry, from fatigue and nervous exhaustion. Are we properly introduced, Harry?
8: Yes, you're on.
7: Oh, thank you. But for how long? Nobody knows. Well, thank you, Harry, and I declare the forum here and now to be officially open if Portland will kindly introduce the first member of our little board tonight.
9: Yes, Mr. George Heppner from Brooklyn, New York.
11: Well, good evening, Fred.
7: Oh, you beat me to it. I'm fine, thank you, Mr. Heppner. I hope this meeting finds you in the same fine physical fettle.
11: It sure will.
7: Well, you're beginning to sound like Quinn and Cavalry at the opera. But only Uncle Jim remembers that act. But I couldn't think of anyone quicker. Well, tell me, mister, you're from Brooklyn, Mr. Heppner.
11: I am.
7: I imagine the first question a person from Brooklyn expects to... Gee, I've got 15 tickets here for this show I forgot to give to people. Could you go out and get some more people to come into the show?
11: It's a show with them.
7: Excuse me, Mr. Heppner. He may be able to dig up or throw 15 people out as well. I don't do either with the ticket. I imagine the first question a man from Brooklyn expects to be asked at this time of the year is, how do the Dodgers look?
11: They'll be hard to beat, Fred.
7: They'll be hard to beat. Well, of course, that's what we hear every year, and then the season opens. But you work over in Brooklyn, do you, Mr.
11: I sure
7: Heppner?
11: Do.
7: May I ask...
11: For the government right now, Fred, taking the census.
7: Oh, you're taking up the census, are you?
11: I am, yes, sir.
7: Well, how are you having any trouble with the income tax question or some of the others there was so much talk about?
11: Not at all, Fred.
7: Not at all. The people are cooperating 100%,
11: huh?
7: You don't have a chance to... you're not permitted to have a sideline on that job, are you?
11: Not that I know of.
7: I mean, after you take a person's census, you can't whip out a neg beater or something.
11: Very well, I guess, Fred.
7: Yeah. I just wanted to make sure. I was interested in it, but if it's just one job, I won't bother with it. Well, thank you a lot, Mr. Heppner.
11: Thank
7: now,
11: you, Fred.
7: Kindly welcome.
9: Miss Ruth Young from New York City.
7: Good evening, Miss Young.
12: Good evening, Mr. Allen.
7: You work here in New York, do you?
12: Yes, I work for the group theater.
7: Oh, for the group theater, do you really?
12: Yes.
7: I heard that the group was... it's not true that the group theater is disbanding, is it?
12: It absolutely is not.
7: That's what I thought. I heard someplace that it was, and I had hoped that it wasn't. They've done so many wonderful things and brought Mr. Odets and so many other clever people to the attention of the theater-going public that I was hoping they'd continue to carry on in the same vein for a long time to come.
12: Well, next year will be our 10th year, and I think it's going to be our very best.
7: Well, I certainly hope it is. Tell me, have you, Miss Young, have you had your census taken yet?
12: No, not yet.
7: You
12: I'm
7: haven't?
12: Not home very often.
7: Well, Mr. Heppner is here tonight. If you would like to kill 2 birds with 1 stone, as Confucius said some years ago when in a mortar-throwing mood, I think I could prevail upon Mr. Heppner to take your census.
12: You're... Well, I think we'd better wait until I get home.
7: Put it off until you get home. Well, it's perfectly all right with me. You weren't worried about the danger of a subway strike, were you, a few days ago?
12: No, I wasn't worried at all. I had a feeling it would all come out all right.
7: Well, it certainly did. As even as the Flatbush Express, it always comes out all right. Well, thank you a lot, Miss Young. And now, Portland?
9: Mr. Charles D. Euro from the Bronx, New York.
7: Good evening, Mr. Euro. May I ask what you do up in the Bronx? Or do you work up there? Pardon me.
13: Yes, I'm in the real estate profession.
7: Oh, are you really?
13: Management and renting.
7: Well, that's fine. In other words, you go around to houses the same as Mr. Heppner with the census, but you have a different motive. I mean, you're inspired through the profit motive to go through the same work that Mr. Heppner does for love and for Uncle Sam.
1: 60 euro. I guess that... I'll go berserk one of these nights. Uncle Jim has got to get a butterfly net. I am just... Well, I guess that brings us... to our question, folks. Tonight we take up a matter that's been kicked around by parents and authorities on child behavior for some time. Random psychologists have sponsored new theories to guide parents in the proper raising of children, and some psychologists claim that spanking is responsible for phobias developed in later life. Now, many parents say that discipline cannot be taught the child unless spanking is practiced. Want me to wait till you clear your throat?
11: Okay, go ahead.
1: I'm going to ask you first. I might as well clear it while I'm talking. I mean, rather than clear it while you're talking, it would be less confusing. You all right now, your throat?
11: I'm okay, Fred.
1: All right, thank you, Mr.
11: How are you?
1: If you can't tell by looking at me, you need glasses. Well, our question tonight is, do you think children should be spanked, or do you think that more modern methods should be applied to influence a child's behavior? Now, wait till I finish, Mr. Hepner. You're coming up. Now is your cue. How do you feel about spanking, Mr. Hepner?
11: Not at all, Fred.
1: You don't? You...
11: No.
1: Do you think that spanking went out with the Indian and the antimacassar?
11: Sure did.
1: It's an old-fashioned practice that should not be indulged in.
11: That's right.
1: You're against it strongly.
11: I sure am.
1: Thank you, Mr. Hepner. Now, Miss Young, were you ever spanked as a baby, Mr.?
11: I sure was, Fred. I sure was, very often.
1: You didn't feel any ill effects in later life?
11: Well, I don't know, not as yet.
1: You seem to... You seem to be sitting comfortably right now. Well, that's fine. Now, Miss Young, what is your attitude on spanking?
12: I think children should definitely not be spanked, particularly in New York City.
1: Why? Well, it seems to me the city is the important thing. Only hamlets and smaller towns should engage in the practice?
12: Well, as far as I know, hamlets and smaller towns don't have anti-noise ordinances. We have a very strict one in New York.
1: Oh, and that's why you think on account of the noise rather than through any worry about the after effects on the child.
12: Yes.
1: Well, that's a good attitude, too, if you're allergic to decibels. That's one way to look at it. Well, thank you, Miss Young. And now, Mr. Euro, how do you feel about spanking?
13: I don't believe children should be spanked.
1: You don't?
13: If a parent were to take something away from a child that really interested the child, I think that particular type of punishment would be sufficient.
1: You mean if the mother took Mickey Rooney away from the child, that the child would suffer?
13: That's the idea.
1: You think that... Well, all children like Mickey Rooney, I was just thinking offhand. Well, you think that, in other words, if there was less spanking in the country, there would also be fewer dead-end children, Rooney. Well, it seems quiet. Now, we're late. You saw the man waving. We're very late. We've all got to put together and rush now. Our forum stands 3-0 against spanking, which is sure to die out as a result of this talk tonight. I can only say I don't know anything about it myself. I can only say, as advice to parents, I can only repeat the words of that famous card player, Mr. Hoyle, who said, if your child is holding 3 aces, never try to raise it. And in this note of utter despair, the meeting is adjourned, and thank you all. That's a little thing I had left over from a week I played in the Roxy. That circle in the finale. And now, the Mary Max to sing Cecilia.

0: you. And now our own Uncle Jim, who gets around a lot, brings us a young lady who has just won a beauty contest. That's right, isn't it, miss?
1: Yes, Mr. Allen.
0: Well, I don't wonder. If you don't mind if I ask you a few questions, do you?
1: No, indeed, Mr. Allen.
0: Well, tell me, was this beauty contest held here in New York?
1: Yes, Mr. Allen.
0: Well, I'm not one to sulk, but I do think someone might have thought of me when they were looking for competent judges. Tell me, how many girls were in this contest?
1: Just two.
0: Just two?
1: Yes, sir. You see, when I used to look in my mirror, I always saw a girl whose eyes and hair were pretty nice. The complexion was all right, but somehow her smile spoiled the picture.
0: Sounds pretty discouraging.
1: It was. But then I heard what Mr. Von Zell said about Ipana toothpaste, so I started using it. Now when I look in my mirror and compare myself with that other girl, I just figure I won that beauty contest hands down.
0: Well, with a smile like you have now, you couldn't lose, could she, Harry?
2: Certainly not, Fred.
0: And now the Mighty Allen Art Players. Tonight they present a slice of Ozark life, medium rare. It's called The Laziest Man in the World. Oh, they said the hillbilly had insomnia because he woke up twice that year. Pass the corn, Professor.
3: In a tiny cabin in the Ozarks, the famous hillbilly Zeke Allen first ignored the light of day. Destined to become the laziest man in the world, little Zeke displayed at birth the qualities that were to bring him sluggard fame. The day little Zeke was born, the veterinarian picked him up by the heels and spanked him. Did little Zeke go... No, the lazy little sprat went... And so he continued throughout adolescence. When Zeke was 21, his family tried to wake him up to get him married. The ceremony started. The bride said...
4: I do.
3: And Zeke said... And so they were married. Then came the war. Zeke Allen answered his country's call with a resounding...
0: I can't digest.
3: And so he snored on through the years. As our story starts, it is April 1940. Zeke Allen, the laziest man in the world, marches on, but horizontally. As the scene opens, Zeke's wife is trying to awaken him.
4: Landshake, Zeke, wake up!
0: What's up, Ma? Judgment Day, is it?
4: No, it ain't Judgment Day. It's spring.
0: Spring? What year?
4: 1940.
0: I told you not to rouse me, Ma, except for two things. If Gabriel blows his horn, or if my name comes up in the pot of gold.
4: Lord, look at them cobwebs on your toes.
0: Yeah?
4: Why don't you keep your big feet covered?
0: Ain't fly time, is it, Ma?
4: And pull your beard in off on the floor. Your head looks like it's growing on a vine.
0: Jeepers, I'm hot. Who shut this zipper in my windbreaker here?
4: A field mouse got his leg caught in it yesterday. I scattered him and he run up your stomach and closed your zipper.
0: You ought to put a ferret in bed with me once a month, Ma, and keep me from getting so gamey.
4: Lord, you ought to get Frank Buck for your chambermaid. I never seen a body so lazy.
0: Well, all us Allens was lazy, Ma. My pa was too lazy to breathe. Every time Pa lay down, somebody'd bury him. Pa always carried a pound of raw meat in his pocket, so as when he was buried, some dog would dig him up.
4: What finally happened to your pa?
0: One day, Pa went out, forgot to take his meat. Amen.
4: What about your ma?
0: Ma's lazy in the paw. I often wonder what become of Ma.
4: Lost your ma, did you?
0: Well, we uns didn't allow Ma was lost. If when you look for something you can't find, well, you can say it's lost. We didn't look for Ma.
4: Your family was going places compared to you. When are you getting up?
0: Oh, let me be, Ma. I'll get up next year.
4: That's what you said last year.
0: Well, I'm saying it again this year.
4: Look at you, all curled up like a beckoning finger.
0: Who's tapping, Ma? That woodpecker's or someone to the door?
4: I'll find out.
5: Good day, constituents. I'm Senator Gull. Lysander G. Gull. I'm running in today's primaries for re-election. Have a cigar, brother.
0: Thank you, Senator. Reckon prosperity's just around the corona.
5: What this country needs is a good 5 cents. cigar you got one there. I trust you'll remember me at the polls today, my loyal supporter.
2: I'm for you, Senator, but I can't vote.
5: Why not, my esteemed friend?
2: Well, reckon I'm just too lazy to get down and register.
5: What? I've been wasting my time. Give me back my cigar, bum. I'll have to warn Vandenberg about this renegade.
2: By that Indian giver, I should have given what firm, huh?
4: You better figure what to give to Banker Hatfield. The mortgage is due today.
2: If this is Banker Hatfield, I'll give him what for, too.
4: Come in.
6: Good day, madam. This the residence of Zeke Allen?
4: Yes.
2: Who be you, fancy pants?
6: I'm a government agent here to take the census. Have you two any children?
2: No.
6: Cattle?
2: No.
6: Automobile?
2: No.
6: Your bathtub inside or outside?
2: What's a bathtub?
6: What do you wash in?
2: What's wash?
6: Wash? Why, it's having water on you.
2: What did I be doing getting christened at my age?
6: You mean to tell me that you two don't bathe?
4: If you mean let each other down, Zeke and me does it once a year.
6: Let each other down? Is that bathing?
4: Sure is. Once a year, Zeke and me meet at the well.
6: Yes?
2: I let Ma down.
4: Then I let Zeke down.
6: I see. Well, I'll get on to the next question.
2: Now, hold on, stranger. I'm getting right tired of you coming to Paul Pry around here.
6: But the government...
2: I ain't asking the government no riddles, am I?
6: No, but...
2: All I want to know about the government, I can read in my day. And according to my day, everything is peachy.
6: You've got to answer these census questions.
2: Who says I got to?
6: It's the law. As long as I keep asking questions, you got to answer them.
2: If I'm getting back to sleep this year, looks like I got to stop the asking.
6: Here, what are you doing with that rifle, Rube?
2: That's your last question, Bub.
6: Oh. Volt every star.
4: Oh. Well, trying to be so lonesome now with three of us around the cabin.
2: No. Put the body behind the door, Ma.
4: Sakes alive, who's this?
2: Well, open the door, I'll see.
4: Okay.
7: Good afternoon, folks.
4: Slim Hatfield, Paul.
2: Banking Hatfield.
7: Yes, and you're creditors, Zeke Allen.
4: Well, reckon you're here to throw us out, Mr. Hatfield.
7: Well, your mortgage is due today, Zeke Allen, but I'm granting extension if...
2: If what?
7: My best friend, Lysander J. Guff, is running for senator today. If you vote for Lysander, you can stay on your land.
4: Senator Goff was here this morning, Mr. Hatfield.
2: I told him I couldn't vote because I wasn't registered.
7: What? Well, that's fried your fat, Zeke. If you can't vote for Goff, you're getting off of the bank's land.
4: Come in.
2: Door be wore
5: out. That's that rube, Zeke Allen.
7: Senator Goff, what are you doing back here?
5: It's an emergency, Lamb.
7: You mean the primary ballots is all in?
5: Yes, and a very embarrassing situation has arisen.
2: Lemke get elected?
5: No, the result is a tie.
7: A tie, Lysander?
5: Yes, 48 votes for me and 48 votes from a scurrilous, unworthy, backbiting, mud-flinging opponent.
7: Tie? It's got to be broken, Lysander.
5: It's a must, Lamb. And there is only one man in Possum County who can break it.
2: Who's that, Senator?
5: It is you, my dear friend Allen. You are the only constituent in Possum County...
8: I hope you're not hungry, dear Henry, I've just burned the roast and I've ruined the spuds.
9: Well, that's a nice thing, isn't it? After I've been working...
8: Henry, I've got me secret supply.
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10: We had a party last night. It's one of the places in a worse shape. You know how it is. You leave things overnight, takes twice as long to put them right. A bit like forgetting to watch your weight. Still, I watch mine every morning with the Kellogg's Special K breakfast. Fruit juice, black coffee or tea with lemon, a big bowl of Special K, a little milk and sugar, less than 250 calories, the lot. The Weight Watchers breakfast with Kellogg's Special K. The tasty way to help you stay trim.
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14: Will you have the polo, dear Liza, will you have the polo, dear Liza, polo?
15: How very kind of you, dear Henry, I most certainly will. I'll have three or four or maybe more.
14: But you take the old tube.
15: Because they happen to be my tube of polo, dear Henry. Have one.
16: Duel. Duel for floats. Duel cleans and polishes in one go, because it's a floor cleaner and a polish all in one. Duel, 2 and 6.
17: You know, some marmalades get some of their tang from added flavoring. While Robertson's Golden Shred gets all of its tang from Seville oranges. What would you rather have for breakfast?
10: We had a party last night. It's one of the places in a worse shape. You know how it is. You leave things overnight, takes twice as long to put them right. A bit like forgetting to watch your weight. Still, I watch mine every morning with the Kellogg's Special K breakfast. 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The Weight Watchers breakfast with Kellogg's Special K. The tasty way to help you stay trim.
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0: We present Arthur Lowe, John LeMessurier, and Clive Dunn in Dad's Army. The Two and a Half Feathers, featuring John Lorry, Arnold Ridley, and Ian Lavender, with this week's guests, Bill Pertwee, Michael Bates, Larry Martin, and Avril Ankers. Here is the news, and this is John Snagg reading it. By the autumn of 1942, almost the whole of the continent of Europe is under the sway of the former Lance Corporal and one-time house painter from Bavaria, Adolf Schickelgruber. But our island fastness, thanks in no small way to the gallant efforts of the Home Guard, remains inviolate. Down at Warmington-on-Sea, three members of the local platoon, Captain Mannering, Sergeant Wilson, and Private Pike, are preparing to fortify the inner man in their local British restaurant.
1: What are you going to have today, Wilson?
2: I think I'd rather fancy the toad in the hole, sir.
1: Fish and potato pie for me, I think.
2: Oh. You were always one for adventure, sir.
3: Right, who's next?
2: I am.
3: Do you want soup?
2: No, thank you, no. I'll just have the toad in the hole, please.
3: Right, here we are. One toad in the hole.
1: Excuse me, what sort of fish is it?
3: It's snook.
1: I beg your pardon?
3: I said it's snook. Are you deaf or something?
1: In that case, I think I'll have the toad in the hole.
3: I wish you'd make your mind up. Right, next.
4: Could I have fish pie, please?
3: One fish pie coming up.
4: What sort of fish is it, please?
3: It's snook.
4: Oh, I think I'll have toad in the hole.
3: Blimey, another one. The fish pie is snook. Has everybody got that? It's snook. And don't forget to take your dirties back to the hatch when you're finished.
2: I always do.
3: Oh, no, you don't. You left them on the table yesterday. I've got enough to do without clearing up your dirties.
2: Now, look here, my good woman.
1: Wilson, for goodness sake, go and sit down. Make an exhibition of yourself.
2: Well, but I do hate rudeness.
5: Excuse me, Mr. Mannering.
1: What are you doing, Walker?
5: There shan't be a second. Hello, Edna, darling.
6: Hello, Mr. Walker, dear.
5: You got my steak?
2: Steak?
5: That's what I said.
6: It's all ready for you, Mr. Walker. Medium rare, just as you like it.
5: Lovely.
6: Ava, what would you like with it?
5: Oh, just a few spuds and carrots.
6: Oh, right you are, Mr. Walker.
1: Just a minute, Walker. Why are they serving you with steak?
5: Well, they're not. I brought it in earlier for them to cook for me. Oh, Edna. Here you are, love. Here's the elastic, I promised you.
6: Oh, sorry, Mr. Walker.
5: Can't have them falling down on the job, can we, Mr. Mannering?